0: covered a wide range of topics. The PM says the leaders discussed global and regional issues, including the conflict in the Middle East and Australia's newest alliances in the Pacific region. He says they discussed critical minerals projects and also provided updates on the progress of AUKUS, which the Prime Minister says remains full steam ahead. Mr. Albanese says Mr. Trump has agreed to consider exempting Australian exports from the current 12.5% tariff, but noted the President has a different perspective on the matter.
1: The Australian Transport Safety Bureau says it's investigating whether training that was taking place in the control tower at Sydney Airport was a factor in a runway incident that occurred on Sunday. The incident involved a Virgin Australia flight, which was cleared for takeoff, before an air traffic controller cancelled the clearance after spotting a Qantas aircraft crossing the runway about 1,200 metres ahead. ATSB Chief Commissioner Angus Mitchell says the agency is interviewing pilots and staff who were in the control tower on Sunday.
2: But it's not unusual to have trainees to, at some stage, get exposure to live environments under supervision. Now, how that occurred here and what was the level of supervision and whether that had any role to play at all, that's part of what our evidence collection will be.
1: Three teenage boys from the Scots College and all-boys school in Sydney's East are on conditional bail after being charged with sexual assault-related offences. A 13-year-old and two 14-year-old boys will face a children's court later this month over the alleged sexual assault of a 14-year-old girl in June. Teach Us Consent founder Chanel Contos says all-boys schools are at a higher risk of veering into a culture that does not serve its students.
3: We have these predatory algorithms that are addictive and intentionally inflammatory. They prey on young boys and men who are just simply seeking community or advice online and take them down these rabbit holes.
1: The Scots College says it's taking the matter seriously and is cooperating with police. Police have charged seven people in relation to the alleged importation of illicit tobacco and vapes to Australia. Investigators executed five search warrants yesterday in Bankstown, Barangaroo, Cremorne Point, Silverwater, Revesby, Brisbane and Melbourne, seizing 1.65 tonnes of butandiol with an estimated street value of $33 million, as well as gold bullion, firearms, cash and luxury watches. Multi-agency strike team detectives say the investigation has continued on from searches in February, May and July, and it's now dismantled two criminal networks valued at $80 million. Premier Chris Minn says he doesn't want to run a negative campaign as Labor launches its bid for the previously safe Liberal seat of Miranda in next year's state election. Labor's Simon Earle will again contest the Southern Sydney seat after coming close to the Liberals' Eleni Petinos, who retained power in 2023 with a margin of 2.3%. At a press conference this morning, Mr. Minns was asked about Ms. Petinos's appearance at the Independent Commission Against Corruption next week. The inquiry is examining allegations involving illegal political donations and links to fugitive property developer Jean Nassif. Ms. Petinos is not accused of any wrongdoing and is not named as a subject of the ICAC investigation. Mr. Minns says it's important not to interfere in the inquiry.
4: I think, in fairness to her, she deserves to have her say in the ICAC commission without me prejudging it or even understanding the context in which the questions will be asked.
1: And the NRL has made a formal investment offer to Britain's Super League. The deal, details of which remain confidential, would see the Super League receive an investment of about $60 million from the NRL over the next 5 years, with the Australian League eventually taking a 50% stake in its UK counterpart. Super League says clubs have been made aware of the offer. To the weather for New South Wales, isolated showers along the coast and in the far southwest. It'll be fine elsewhere. Mostly sunny for Sydney, the slight chance of an evening shower along the coast and a top today of 20 degrees. Right now it's 15 degrees on the coast and it's 13 in Penrith.
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8: G'day there. It is Friday the 14th of August.

0: Westwood's Hamish here, nearly the weekend. Coming up this hour, have you ever heard the quote, Jesus was a troublemaker? It's a favourite of the Sisters of Charity there, a New York-based order of nuns who help immigrants, orphans and those shunned by society. Pretty extraordinary story, really, the Sisters of Charity. You're going to meet one of them very soon. Sister Kathy Burns will be here to talk to you. Plus, we are staying across the situation with Sydney Airport. Our interview with Angus Mitchell from the Transport Safety Bureau this morning has made some headlines. He's pointed to training exercises being carried out in the control tower. He's also raised questions about why only now have they been advised of this other incident on Sunday.
1: It occurred on Sunday at around 10 o'clock. So we're still trying to understand exactly what the delay in the reporting to us was. We do understand that there was some training that was occurring in the tower at the same time, and this may have been considered more a training incident.
0: So that's what Angus Mitchell had to say earlier this morning. We are keeping an eye on that for you. Plus, we're going to have some fun this hour. You're going to hear all about a new podcast hosted by kids, for kids. It's called Grow Your Mind. The creators will be here soon. And by the way, we are going to give away this double pass to the Sydney Opera House Australian Story live this weekend, celebrating 30 years of Oz Story. I gave you one clue earlier.
2: In the suitcase is all my media, basically. From back in the day. Is this press? Bits of press. Look at that.
0: So that was your first clue. Here is your second clue.
2: Because we didn't really have a name for a lot of that stuff, I don't think, at that time. You just had to man up. That was it.
0: So that is your second clue. Don't call yet. Around about 10:30, I'll give you the cue to call. 1-300-222-702 is the number, of course. Your chance to win the double pass coming up at 10:30.
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4: Traffic.
0: A few things to let you know about this morning. Cameray Ring Freeway approaching Ernest Street. A crash involving multiple vehicles. The site has been cleared, but there's heavy traffic conditions still. Southbound traffic impacted. There's also something happening at Moonee Moonee. A van towing a trailer has broken down on the M1 Pacific Motorway just past Hawkesbury River Bridge. One of the three southbound lanes closed at the moment. Anything else you're seeing that we should know about? The number's 1-300-222-702.
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3: Mornings with Hamish McDonald.
0: It is 7 minutes past 10. We've been talking a little bit this morning about Chris Minns' decision to go on Kyle Sanderlands' premiere podcast this week and cut the ribbon, as it were, with a giant pair of scissors. Quite a few views about this. David's here from Manly. Good morning.
5: Good morning, Hamish. How are you?
0: Yeah, very well, thank you. What did you want to add to the conversation?
5: I was flabbergasted, I guess, when I heard about this Chris Minns thing. I hadn't seen any coverage of it or anything, and just heard about it on the ABC this morning. But it really makes me wonder what's happening with both the Prime Minister and the Premier. The judgment that they've been showing the last couple of weeks with, you know, the Prime Minister's appearance on the podcast with the melons and the Kylie thing and then Chris Minns. It's just, I'm really wondering whether they're being advised poorly or there's a bit too much hubris because the opposition is so unoppositionish. But it's just, you know, these choices they're making. And, you know, I get that they've got to talk to all different demographics and get across different voters and things like that. But, you know, there's one thing about being on a podcast or Kyle's podcast or show, whatever he's calling it, but to either open it officially or get involved in some of the more questionable humour of the other podcasts is just, you know, I'm just beginning to wonder what's going on.
0: Just to stress up front, I'm not defending anyone, Prime Minister, Premier or Kyle Sanderlands or any other podcasters, but just to sort of tease out the point you're making, obviously not everyone gets their media, their information from traditional outlets anymore. A lot of it, particularly for younger demographics, it's on social media. Don't they need to go and make their case wherever they can? You know, speak to as many voters as possible. And if, you know, a lot of people might no longer trust traditional media and are clearly

0: changing their habits, don't the pollies need to still reach those people?
1: Oh, absolutely. And I'm all across the new media and I follow it. And I think it's a really interesting evolution that's happening in Australia. But there's a difference between going on those channels and being prime ministerial, for example, and going on and being a, you know, another 15-year-old boy making boob jokes. I think that is the appropriate place for them to be to connect with younger voters, but that doesn't mean they have to not be the prime minister or not be the premier. They could still do that and have some class or respectability about them. I think that's what young people need to know, that these are leaders that have interests at heart and all that sort of stuff, but it doesn't necessarily mean that they've got to, you know, play ball in that way.
0: Yeah. Do you think, though, it necessarily aligns the leader, whoever it is, could be the Premier Chris Minns, with the views or the actions of the person they're talking to? Obviously, the caller earlier, which really sparked this conversation, was saying that she viewed it, I think it was Terry, that she viewed it as an endorsement by the Premier of Carl Sandilands' track record.
1: Oh, I think absolutely. And certainly by participating in that way, by cutting the ribbon and, you know, almost making it an official welcome to back for Kyle, I think that absolutely says I support him and all that he's about. That's why I say I think they could do it and be on those channels to connect to the younger voters. It doesn't mean that they have to necessarily, you know, support them 100% or drop to that sort of level. That's just my concern. They're trying to work out how to connect, and I just think they need to think things through a little bit more. And I guess they get caught up in the moment and all that sort of stuff. But, you know, these are senior leaders. They're very experienced, and they should have a think about that before they start.
0: Do you think, though, that for the pollies, there's something appealing about going into spaces where they may not be particularly challenged? You know, like, to be fair to the Prime Minister, he comes on this program pretty often. The Premier, a little more reluctant to come on mornings, but he does appear on 702, to be fair to him. Certainly, the Premier will let us know when we're covering stories that he doesn't like, and certainly not everything that we cover here on 702 mornings pleases the politicians. Do you think that part of it is putting themselves in a space where they feel they can be more themselves?
1: Well, perhaps that's the case, which makes me even more concerned if that's really where they're showing their true selves. Does that mean that everything else is a bit false and inauthentic? That, if they can go into a more relaxed environment and let their hair down, so to speak, does that show us all perhaps more the true Albanese or Minns?
0: Yeah, but to be fair, if they come here, they'll get interrupted, they'll get challenged.
1: Yep.
0: If they deliver the talking points repeatedly, they'll get cut off. You know, not everyone likes that. I get it.
1: No.
0: But I suppose, you know, I feel the obligation to make sure they don't get away with just delivering talking points.
1: Yeah, no, I agree. I think that's, they probably enjoy the opportunity to get through their speaking points or their positions to the younger audience uninterrupted. And I understand that. But again, I don't know that that means that they've got to necessarily get into the sort of subject areas that they've got into in these last couple of instances.
0: Thanks for your call this morning, David. Appreciate that you're still listening to traditional media.
1: And as I said, I do listen to a lot of new media as well. I'm not in the demographic by any stretch.
0: Don't worry. I'm with you. I
1: love listening to what the new people are doing.
0: I do a podcast as well. I can hardly criticise.
1: I listen to that as well, Amy. Thank you.
0: Thanks, David. Have a great weekend, my friend.
1: Bye-bye.
0: 1-300-222-702 is the number. Peter's here from the Central Coast. Good morning.
2: Good morning. I just wanted to comment on the Prime Minister and the Premier and the whole Carl Sandilands and background issues. What occurred to me was if you had a Mark Carney or a Stoob from Finland or a Ursula von der Leyen on one of these programs, do you think they'd be doing 15-year-old boob jokes? I think not. I think they would be handling things in the manner that you would expect the Prime Minister of Australia or the Premier of New South Wales to be acting. And I'm not sure whether, you know, some form of endorsement of the Carl Sandilands and his history is the right way to be you know, contacting the younger demographic, to use your approach. Mm. I understand that they've got to get across to everybody, but it's the method in which they get across to everybody that I think is important. And I'm not sure that that they've held themselves in good stead in recent times.
0: Do you think they're trying to make themselves look a bit more human?
2: No, I think they're trying to be fit in with whatever demographic they, or whatever approach that they feel that they're involved with at the time. I don't think it's necessarily a position of trying to make themselves more human with inappropriate jokes or in fact inappropriate attendance at on the likes of the Kyle Sanderlands program. I think if I was the Premier of New South Wales, I would give that the widest berth going. But that's just my opinion.
0: Now, Peter, from the Central Coast, I'm super impressed because in the first 20 seconds of this conversation, you rattled off Ursula von der Leyen. I think it was Alexander Stubb from Finland. Who was the other one you mentioned?
2: Mark Carney from Canada.
0: Okay. I'm going to play you something. I wonder if you can fill in the gaps.
3: Do you know who the president is?
4: No, I don't know his name. I can't remember his name.
3: You can't remember the name of the president of Indonesia?
4: Indonesia? No, I can't.
3: What about the Prime Minister of Japan?
4: She's... I can't say.
3: You can't remember her name either?
4: Yeah.
3: You could tell us who the president of China is.
4: Xi Jinping.
3: That's one out of three.
0: Peter, can you fill
2: in... No, it wasn't one out of three. She got his name wrong.
0: Can you fill in the gaps for us, please?
2: Well, I know that the Prime Minister of Japan is not very happy with us at the moment. The Indonesian Prime Minister, I do know him, but his name...
0: Prabowo, Subianto.
2: Yes, Subianto, Vera Prabowo. Yes, I do. Yes.
0: And Sanae Takaichi is the Japanese Prime Minister.
2: Takaichi is the Japanese Prime Minister, Takaichi, and she's a very impressive woman. In fact, most of the world leaders are very impressive people. They tend to act in the manner that you'd expect them to do as leaders of their country.
0: You should join us on Global Roaming one week, Peter.
2: I'd be very happy to. You've got my number.
0: I think Geraldine would be delighted to meet you.
2: I'd be very delighted to meet both of you.
0: Peter, have a great Friday.
2: You too, mate. All the best.
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0: 1300 222 702 is the number. You are very welcome to join the conversation as always here on 702. It's coming up to 20 minutes past 10. By the way, your cue to call will happen pretty soon for the tickets to see Australian Story live at the Sydney Opera House this weekend. I wanted to bring you another story this morning. It's now just 7 months until the state election. It's on March the 13th next year. Plenty of opinion polls showing One Nation is going to be a big political force in this state. That's despite the party not yet announcing its candidates for the state election. This weekend, though, One Nation is hosting a New South Wales election fundraiser in Dubbo, featuring Pauline Hanson and Barnaby Joyce. There's also a state election fundraiser at Tomago in the Hunter Valley this month. If the polls are to be believed, the state seats of Cessnock and Upper Hunter are within One Nation's grasp. The party has announced that a Hunter-based former federal One Nation candidate, Stuart Bonds, will lead One Nation's New South Wales campaign. We did invite Mr. Bonds on this program, by the way. No thanks was the response we got from One Nation head office when we asked. Mr. Bonds did speak last week at a New South Wales mining conference in the Hunter Valley, though.
7: We're going to put a proposal forward to build a new, clean, coal-fired power station here in the Hunter. This is a cult that you're dealing with, a net zero cult, and you are fighting for your lives and the existence of your companies. You can be polite and do all these, you know, the welcome to countries and the, you know, give out all the community grants that you want. They don't care.
0: So the Premier says he is worried about the rise of One Nation in this state.
8: We take it very seriously. It'd be silly to suggest that it's not true. I think that we are under threat in a whole bunch of seats as a result of the surge of votes for One Nation.
0: So that's Chris Minns there. The New South Wales government is pledging lots of money for the Hunter at the moment. $12 billion for a factory to build new Tangara trains in the Hunter. $1.2 billion, that's the state government's share of the Tomago aluminium smelter bailout announced yesterday. Plus, there's also $500 million being spent on a desalination plant at Belmont. As for the New South Wales Coalition, it's continuing to make policy announcements, but is continually getting dragged into the ICAC hearings, of course.

0: looking at donations to the New South Wales branch of the Liberal Party. Next week, shadow frontbencher Eleni Petinos has been listed as a witness before ICAC, plus another frontbencher, Chris Rath, has been replaced as opposition leader Kelly Sloan's rep on the party's state executive. And, of course, all of that is after revelations he'd helped party operatives avoid a parliamentary inquiry into their alleged links to property developer Jean Nassif. We are keeping a watching brief on this, and we will keep an eye, keep you updated as we learn more. And obviously we're pursuing interviews with the One Nation candidates here in New South Wales ahead of that state election.
1: Afternoons with James O'Loughlin.
2: Sibling rivalry.
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3: I have a sister. Very, very different people, so I don't think there was a rivalry there.
1: Everything Sydney.
3: She spent most of her adult life overseas. There hasn't been a whole lot of sibling rivalry because she's been thousands of kilometres away.
4: James O'Loughlin from 12:30.
2: It is supposed to become less as you get older, but maybe you can
3: make
2: them all.
3: You never know.
4: Then Thomas O'Reilly from 3.
3: You know, there's always time.
2: Yeah.
1: On 702 ABC Sydney.
0: It's 21 minutes past 10. You're going to meet the Sisters of Charity very soon here on 702 Mornings. Plus, I'll give you the cue to call around about 10:30 for the Australian Story Live tickets. The number's 1300 222 702. We've been talking about the Prime Minister, the Premier appearing on podcasts and it not always working out as perhaps they intended. A lot of unhappiness about Chris Minns appearing on Carl Sanderlands' program this week and actually cutting the ribbon. Ross is here from Blackheath. Good morning.
5: Good morning, Hamish. How are you today?
0: Yeah, very well, thanks. What did you want to add?
5: Look, I think it all comes down to respect and character. And the advice that often parents are given when kids are bad-mouthing their mother or someone is to turn around and say, I'm your mother, not your friend. And I think our politicians need to say in situations like that, I'm the Prime Minister, not your friend, or I'm the Premier, I'm not your friend.
0: And what are you trying to say with that? That they're trying to lean in and look like they're close to these people and that's sort of leading them down a path that they maybe didn't intend? Is that what you're getting at?
5: That and the issue of just actually recognising your position and your authority. I'm a 69-year-old man. And when you deal with youngsters, there is that temptation to come down to their level. But I don't think teenagers and the like actually respect older people trying to be hip and groovy, to use that phrase.
0: I think use of the word groovy certainly puts you in a certain category, Ross.
5: Which makes my point, doesn't it, Hamish?
0: But, I mean, I do think this is a vexed issue, right? Because leaders can be out of touch. They can seem above the fray. And then, you know, we live in these complicated, polarised times where politicians can make a lot of gains by talking about the elites. You know, politicians, journalists, business people, you know, the elites, they're all just in cahoots with one another. And then they try and disrupt that. And that's a very, you know, that has political potency. So do you think maybe part of that dynamic is playing into some of these decisions our Premier is making or our Prime Minister is making?
5: Oh, I think that's definitely the case. It's not trying to look like you connect at that particular level. But as I said before, I'm a 69-year-old man. I don't connect with a 15 or 16-year-old at their level. And there's something really sad, actually, when you try to do that. And the kids pick that up, and I think younger people pick that up as well.
0: Okay, but let's just say, Ross, you want to be the Premier.
5: Yeah.
0: How do you talk to those younger voters?
5: I think, again, maybe this is old school, you just get out and be where they are.
0: Yeah, which is on social media. It's on podcasts,
5: well, that's
0: right?
5: True. But, you know, Annabelle Crabb made a really good point on News Daily. You know, when faced with that question about the fruit, the Prime Minister could have just kept his hands by his side and not entered into that sort of going down to her level.
0: Yeah.
5: Just to make a supposed connection.
0: And I suppose the point was, do you remember when the Prime Minister was doing that conference in Melbourne? And he was asked the sort of series of one word, you know, I'll say this word, what do you say? And, you know, he responded on Grace Tame and that got him into a whole heap of trouble. You know, people at that time said, well, why doesn't the Prime Minister say, look, I'm the Prime Minister. I don't do one word answers. You know, it's a complicated job. Like, there was that commentary back then as well.
5: Yeah, yeah. I think that's the case. You don't my wife often says, yeah, just because someone throws you a ball doesn't mean you need to catch it.
0: Oh, your wife sounds like a clever person.
5: Yes. She is a very clever person.
0: Is she listening right now?
5: No. I think she's out of the room. I'm listening.
6: Oh, yeah.
0: Good morning.
6: Good morning, Hamish. Lovely to talk to you and thank you for your program. I love the even way and gracious way you handle people, Hamish, even when they're quite rude to you. And I think that's a wonderful example to people listening. That needs to be more of that.
0: Oh, that's very, very kind of you to say. What are you both doing in Blackheath this morning? Is it beautiful there today?
6: It is, but we're actually about to go on to, sadly, watch a funeral online that we couldn't attend today because of ill health. But, we are about to watch the funeral of a very, very dear friend, a woman of great grace, a wonderful woman called Elizabeth Ford, who died recently, a lovely, lovely Christian woman who was one of the most gracious people I've ever met.
0: What is it about her that you're remembering this morning?
6: And her faith in God. 97 years of faith and perseverance and gracious good sense, I think, gracious godly good sense that forgives and forgives and forgives. And that's how God deals with us. And I think, as my husband said before, this character, it's about character stands out and character lasts the distance. And I really, I think that her example to me, she was a mentor to me many years ago, and that still stands as a wonderful example to me of how I should live now. Faith, perseverance, and grace.
0: How do you do forgiveness when it's really hard?
6: It's not about me, Hamish. It's about what the supernatural. I don't have the supernatural in my heart and my ability in my head. I get angry. I get resentful. I get bitter. But it is God who says, no, I forgive, even though you have been unfaithful or ungracious or whatever, or wrong. Lord, I forgive, and that's the example of Jesus.
0: Okay, but what if you don't have God? What if you're not a godly person? How do you find the forgiveness?
6: That's difficult. Yeah, that's really, really hard, Hamish, and very, very difficult. And I've come up a lot of people in my life who, in the course of our life, who have found life very hard because they haven't been able to forgive really awful things that have been done to them.
0: I think forgiveness is great. I love forgiveness. It feels great.
6: Yeah, it does feel great because it is freedom. It is freeing.
0: Yeah.
6: Grace and forgiveness set people free, Hamish, and you know very well, probably from your own life. I'm sure I don't know your life very well, but I'm sure there's been times in your life, and even your professional life, where people have been extremely unkind and unfair to you and dismissive to you, and that hurts. And it is very difficult to get up again sometimes and just go, yes, I still need to persevere for the good of others.
0: Mm.
6: For the good of others. It is not always about me. I think that is something in our society that we seem to be losing, and it is so important that we cannot exist as a culture and thrive unless we do have that godly grace and forgiveness in our hearts, because we just spiral down into nasty, ugly behaviour, as you know very well.
0: I'm not sure how we got here, but I'm glad we did. It's lovely to meet you both. I hope the funeral's beautiful. Thanks for sharing some thoughts this morning.
6: Well, thank you, and it's been lovely. Thanks for giving us the time to talk, Hamish. Bless you as you go today.
0: See you later.
6: Bye.
4: Mornings with Hamish McDonald.
1: 702 ABC Sydney.
0: Right, it is 10:30, so I'm going to remind you of the clues for these Australian Story Live tickets. Here's the first clue.
7: In the suitcase is all my media, basically, from back in the day. Is this press?
0: Okay, that was the first clue. Here's the second clue.
7: Because we didn't really have a name for a lot of that stuff, I don't think, at that time. You just had to man up. That was it.
0: So, all you need to tell me is who that was. They did feature on Australian Story, and they've also featured on 702 Mornings. That's your other clue. It's your cue to call 1300 222 702. Let's see if we've got an answer on the other side of the news headlines. Good morning, Tony Matthews.
8: Hello, Hamish. The Australian Transport Safety Bureau says it's investigating whether training that was taking place in the control tower at Sydney Airport was a factor in a runway incident that occurred on Sunday. The incident involved a Virgin Australia flight, which was cleared for takeoff before an air traffic controller cancelled the clearance after spotting a Qantas aircraft crossing the runway about 1,200 metres ahead. ATSB Chief Commissioner Angus Mitchell says the agency is interviewing pilots and staff who were in the control tower on Sunday. Police say they're hopeful a teenage bushwalker missing for 3 days inside a national park southwest of Sydney will be found safe and well. 18-year-old Lily Hooper was reported missing after failing to return from a solo hiking trip at the Natai National Park in the Southern Highlands on Wednesday. A multi-agency search is underway, including search aircraft operated by the Australian Defence Force. The country's water ministers are meeting today to discuss proposed new national standards for large AI data centres. In Sydney, data centres consumed less than 1% of the city's drinking water last year, but this figure could rise to 25% by 2035. And teenage Australian golfer Jessica Bang has died in Thailand after suffering a brain hemorrhage. News Corp reports that the 18-year-old was taken to hospital in Bangkok after collapsing on the 1st of August. The WPGA Tour of Australasia has confirmed her death, saying the Australian golfing community is deeply saddened. Sydney's weather, mostly sunny. The slight chance of an evening shower along the coast, a top today of 20 degrees, and Hamish showers are forecast for the weekend.
0: Tony, sorry to put you on the spot. We just had a beautiful conversation about forgiveness, somewhat unexpectedly, about the power of forgiveness and doing it even when it's difficult. Do you ever, you're a very warm person. What's your trick of the trade?
8: Deep breaths every time.
0: Like, we all find it a bit difficult sometimes, right? But it's quite a therapeutic thing to do.
8: To forgive, yeah. Just to let it go. I agree. I think it's a wonderful thing if you can. Obviously, it depends on the circumstances, and I'm sure that you might have a few people let you know that they've struggled with this, and I think it is terribly liberating if you can.
0: Yeah. Sometimes it takes a while to get there. I suppose that's the point, right?
8: Exactly.
0: Enjoy your deep breaths this week. I hope there's no need for deep breaths this weekend, Tony Matthews.
8: Thanks, Hamish.
0: Have a good weekend.
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0: Yeah, you're very welcome to join the conversation. Maybe you want to talk about forgiveness and how you do it this half hour. 1-300-222-702. Louise says, what a wonderful couple. What a wise woman, says Sue. Angela says, Bob Brown commands respect from all quarters. His recipe is honesty, sincerity, integrity, and he behaves in a statesmanlike manner. He has admiration from all age groups. Yeah, and Simon in Narrawalli says, maybe politicians of any persuasion could stop and think, what would Jacinda Ardern do or say? She was and is authentic, seemingly without controversy. 1-300-222-702 is the number. Adele says, oh my goodness, those people from Blackheath were just so lovely, confident in their own beliefs, reconciled in their own beliefs, clear values, kindness, understanding for those who may have different values. Very wonderful, spontaneous discussion. Yeah, I love those sorts of conversations, even when we, you know, come from different places and spaces. 1-300-222-702, if you want to tell me about how you find your pathway to forgiveness. It is time to see if we've got a winner for this double pass to see Australian Story live at the Sydney Opera House. Helen's here from Wollstonecraft. Very good morning to you.
9: Hello, Hamish. My goodness, what a delightfully surprising morning on the radio today.
0: It's been really fun. I've really enjoyed it.
9: The conversation was just so beautiful.
0: They were just delightful. I love the spontaneity of 7.02. Oh, it's just a lot of, makes me feel warm and happy. Listen, do you reckon you know who it was?
9: It was Alex Lloyd, and that was also a really beautiful Australian story too. So the
0: you've got the tickets.
9: Woohoo!
0: Congrats, Helena. I'm going to put you on hold, pass you back to Georgie to get your details. Enjoy yourself.
9: Thank
0: I hope you
9: so
0: can
9: much.
0: Clear the diary for Saturday afternoon.
9: I will. I will now. Thank you.
0: It was indeed Alex Lloyd.

0: That is the amazing voice of our good friend Alex Lloyd, performing here on 702 Mornings, by the way. One of his best, probably his best track. Amazing there. And obviously, congratulations to our winner of this wonderful double pass. Australia's Stories 30th anniversary celebration happening at the Sydney Opera House tomorrow afternoon. So it's going to be a great weekend by the sounds of things. Let us know on Monday if you get along to it, what it was like. I think it's going to be a very fun afternoon. It's 21 minutes to 11.
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0: On the text line, Fiona says, Hamish, gosh, I'm crying now. A combination of that amazing previous caller, yes, our beautiful couple from the Blue Mountains, and Alex Lloyd's acoustic has broken me. Thanks for a great show. Yeah. Love the spontaneity of the 702 audience. It's always delightful when the conversation takes an unexpected turn. Listen, I did just want to bring you up to date with the situation at Sydney Airport this morning. The nation's air safety boss has questioned why it took 4 days for another near miss at Sydney Airport to be reported to investigators. Authorities are now investigating this third runway incident. The latest incident happened last Sunday, but we only found out about it overnight. 1300 222 702 is our number. If you are working in that area, particularly the air traffic control area, you're very welcome to call us and talk to us off air. We are just trying to establish a bit more information about this. But the ABC's reporter, Julia Andre, has been at Sydney Airport this morning talking to passengers. Good morning, Julia.
3: Hey, Hamish.
0: What were you hearing from people you met this morning?
3: Well, people that I met this morning, it was just kind of classic Australians, very unbothered, even though I mentioned to them that there had been 3 near collisions at Sydney Airport in just as many weeks. Why don't we hear from them now?
0: All right. Well, let's actually start with Angus Mitchell, the Chief Commissioner, just on what he had to say earlier.
4: It occurred on Sunday at around 10 o'clock. So we're still trying to understand exactly what the delay in the reporting to us was. We do understand that there was some training that was occurring in the tower at the same time, and this may have been considered more a training incident.
0: So that's what Angus Mitchell said this morning. But here's some of the folks that you spoke to, Julia.
5: We fly all the time, and I have seen it on the news, and it doesn't worry me. I was just telling them about it.
6: No, that doesn't make me nervous at all. The only thing I was a bit concerned with when we got here, we would be delayed. They haven't actually collided, so.
7: Actually, no, I think we have a pretty good safety record in Australia, and I feel safe flying all the time.
8: Absolutely no problem. I'm an ex-pilot, so private pilot, so I've got no problem. I love planes, love aviation, so yeah.
9: Well, it's a bit, yeah, I'm okay because they've sorted it out. A bit worried about if they did have an accident, but yeah, no, I'm okay. I'm fine.
10: Not too worried about it, you know. Bad things happen every now and then. It's, yeah, that's what it is.
0: Very interesting, Julia. Did you find anyone worried?
3: I found one man. He was very nervous. He said he's a nervous flyer anyways. And then I went to ask him if he was worried, and he said, I'm too nervous to even speak right now. So I know myself, my mum's a really nervous flyer. So if you are a nervous flyer anyways, it probably would affect you. But it is, you know, it is concerning that air traffic control told this flight it would be okay to take off. They put the thrust on. Then it was actually the pilots in that Virgin flight that saw that a Qantas flight was in their path before taking off. And just a few hours earlier, there was a full Jetstar flight headed to the Gold Coast that came within mere metres of colliding with a Qatar Airways flight. And there was another incident a couple of weeks ago as well. So
0: I suppose it does go to the fact that we all in Australia, thankfully, luckily, probably not luckily, there's a lot of hard work that's gone into it. We really do have a lot of faith in our systems when it comes to air travel in this country, because there has been such a great safety record over the years. The Premier, Chris Minns, was asked about all of this a short time ago.
11: There's a concern about safety, and obviously that takes priority. As regrettable as it is, flights are going to have to be cancelled if safety is compromised at all. But the main thing is we've just got to get those air traffic controllers trained up and deployed as quickly as possible. Not the least of which because we're about to open a second international airport for the first time in the Sydney Basin, and we're going to need everybody on deck.
0: Okay, so the Premier answering questions about that. And obviously there's been issues raised about the new tower at the Western Sydney Airport that isn't staffed by humans. It just has cameras and is digital, and already there seems to be some safety issues being raised about that. But anyway, so are you reporting on that tonight for the 7 o'clock news?
3: Someone else is taking over. I've been on since 3:20, Hamish. I'm going to have a little rest this afternoon.
0: Is this you signing off for the week, Julia Andre?
3: Oh, a couple more hours to go.
0: Oh, you poor thing. Have a good weekend.
3: Thanks, Hamish.
0: Thanks for the update.
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13: So what's the Dunny Derby?
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0: Look, Helen's been in touch this morning. Just this conversation we've been having about forgiveness, prompted by that call with the lovely couple in Blackheath. Ross was the fellow. We didn't actually get the name of the lady who jumped on, but thank you so much for being so generous with that conversation. Helen's been in touch saying, Hamish, I have a sister who's not spoken to me in over 30 years, causing me great grief. She never forgives or forgets. And it's not just me affected. She has many family and friends who've also been cut off. It's very sad.

0: angry and hurt and in a situation that two of my sisters, the three of us, all stopped speaking to each other. And that probably will continue for life. But people, somebody close to me said, look, you know, pray for them, pray for them. And I thought, what a load of garbage. And I tried to pray and it didn't work. And then they said, no, you're doing it wrong. You're doing it. You've got to do it for yourself to take your pain away. Mm. And they said, pray for them and pray, think, whatever. You know, I'm not a religious person, but they said, pray for them to get whatever they need in their lives to have the peace to stop wanting to cause pain to other people.
1: Mm.
0: And, you know, it was amazing. Literally within minutes, I could feel my desperate unhappiness and anger and everything just dissipate. And I thought, I was able to put myself in their shoes for just a little moment. And I realized it was actually quite a selfish thing to do. I was praying for forgiveness so that I would feel better.
1: Yeah, look, a few people have been in touch, though, saying that, you know, I do the forgiveness out of self-interest. But that's not necessarily a bad thing. Like, we do have self-interest, don't we?
0: Oh, I think it's the best thing I've discovered. I wish I'd known it years ago.
1: Okay, so talk to me about the praying, right? Because a few people got in touch saying, oh, I don't want to hear about religion. You know, people are entitled to their views, no. and I get that. That's fine. But okay. but tell me, because you've said you're not of faith, but you've been praying.
0: Look, I do, and I'm part of a 12-step program, so we believe in spirituality, not religion. We say religion is for people who are scared of going to hell, and spirituality is for people who've already been there. And I talk to my higher power, and I couldn't possibly put into words what that higher power is. I just know that it's something that I have no control over and that's bigger than me and that I have to have faith in. And you know, as I say, I've had situations in my life over 26 years sober that I couldn't explain to anybody, but I just know there is something out there that I can throw myself onto when I need to and say, I give up, I can't do this. And just getting rid of just saying out loud, I can't do this, takes such a weight off my shoulders.
1: Oh, Jan.
0: It's just worked.
1: You've been very generous in sharing this morning. I hope the praying to whoever it is works.
0: Oh, look, it's not always. Sometimes it's shouting and sometimes it's kicking the cat and all sorts of things. But it's just knowing that I don't have to do it all on my own.
1: Go easy on the cat, Jan.
0: Hamish, thank you for being the person you are too. Sometimes you make me so angry I can't tell you, and other times I want to marry you. It's just, I dreamt that nobody would ever replace James Valentine in my life, but my God, you're there.
1: Oh,
0: so don't you go anywhere.
1: Oh, that is the most generous compliment. Thank you. That means
0: a lot. Okay, Hamish, you have a good day.
1: Take care of yourself, Jan. 1-300-222-702. Holly's here from the Central Coast. G'day, Holly.
2: Hello, Hamish. This is a bit of fun. I'd much rather be talking to you than any other podcaster.
1: So tell me what this has all raised for you this morning.
2: So yes, I've heard your piece on forgiveness. And with reverence to that, I was telling your producer that for the very first time last night, I attended a yin yoga class. And there was a wonderful passage shared by our instructor. And so I asked her at the end of the class if she could repeat some of her words so I could take them home and share them with my 9 and 12-year-old girlies. And so I sent them along. Bronwyn's words were, the seasons that test your strength, the situations that make you feel uncomfortable, and the decisions that require courage are the very things that will lead you to true fulfillment.
1: Ooh,
2: happy Friday.
1: You've given us something to think about there, Holly.
2: It was a lot of thinking. You can imagine my drive home was slow.
1: I hope your hips and your lower back are feeling great after the yin yoga.
2: Oh, look, there was something called a, I don't know, was it a dead pigeon? And that's how they're feeling today. But that's okay. It's the weekend.
1: Holly,
2: I'll be able to have a glass of wine this afternoon.
1: Yin yoga and wine. What a great combination. See you, my friend.
2: I reckon. So have a lovely weekend. Bye-bye.
1: You too. 1-300-222-702.
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0: Sydney.
1: Mornings with Hamish McDonald.
2: It is 10 minutes to 11. What a lovely morning we're having here on 702 Mornings. I hope it's great where you are. It's 15 degrees in Parramatta Square, 15 in Gosford, 16 on the coast. Showers becoming windy later, tops of 19 on the coast, 18 and in the west. Now, if you've heard that quote, Jesus was a troublemaker, it's a favourite of the Sisters of Charity. You might have heard of them. They're this New York-based order of nuns. They help immigrants and orphans, people shunned by society, basically. Back in the day, they were arrested during the Vietnam War, criticised for supporting men with HIV and AIDS. However, they've made a decision to close the order when the last sister dies. They've got one final mission, and that is to campaign against the immigration policies of Donald Trump and ICE, which is the focus of this week's episode of Compass. I spoke with Sister Kathy Burns from New York earlier. Welcome to 702.
3: Thank you very much.
2: So who are the Sisters of Charity today?
3: Today, just as we were in 1809 and coming to New York in 1817, we're Catholic religious order of sisters that have been in New York City since 1817, doing child care, medical care, social work, and many other ministries.
2: You joined the congregation in 1964, I think. What was it that attracted you to this life?
3: When I entered in 1964, I was attracted to the sisters that taught me in grammar school and high school. And I had a deep desire to probably be a teacher, but also drawn to the spirituality of what we were brought up in at that time.
2: I'm interested in this idea of what the Sisters of Charity call holy trouble. What does that mean for you?
3: Well, actually, that term comes from Congressman John Lewis, who died about 5 years ago, and he was a Black congressperson, very involved in civil rights, and actually involved a lot right before he died. He was still an active member of Congress, and he told the people in the last year or so before he died, we have to make good trouble. And then we turned the good trouble into holy trouble.
2: And on a day-to-day basis, I mean, do you think about holy trouble every day? What do you do to be in holy trouble?
3: I guess I do in some, maybe not consciously, but I think the way I live and do volunteer work in some of our ministries and other places, I'm very conscious of those in need and much more conscious over this past year about the immigrant crisis and the way the government is handling it and everything else that has gone along with that. We certainly do not stand for violence against human beings, people being disrespected, and all those kinds of things that you probably have seen on television there. It's embarrassing. It does not represent democracy in the United States. We have never been in this kind of a position ever in our 250 years as a democracy.
2: Why is it, do you think, as societies, as cultures, we end up in a space where we vote for governments that do this sort of thing? You know, Donald Trump is an elected president. He said he was going to do this sort of thing, and he's doing it. The people chose it, didn't they?
3: You're right. A lot of people chose him. And before he was chosen for the second term, there were many social justice groups that were warning us about the 2025 plan that he was going to carry through. And a lot of his, I would say, rich friends were putting meat onto this. And civil rights groups, NAACP Network, which is an organization of women religious for 50 years advocating social justice issues in the Congress. They put out a whole booklet on a very clear example so that we would really know that this was true. And for some reason, a lot of people kept believing Donald Trump.
2: So, given all of this, why have you decided to stop accepting new members? It sounds like your work is as important as ever.
3: The work is important as ever, and probably even more important. But I think we all go through phases of history, or we grow up and we say, oh, yeah, that was a difficult thing, but we got through it. But basically speaking about the congregation, yes, the needs are great. And as Jesus said in the gospel, the poor, or Saint Vincent, the poor will always be with us. However, the last 21, 22 years, we have not had the vocations coming to us. So that's 2 decades of trying to get vocations, that we're looking for a different type of religious life that we knew that they would not fit into. So they were directed to other communities, but a handful of people. We're not talking, I mean, I had 46 people that entered with me. So for the last 20, 21 years, we might have had a couple people, but most of them chose to leave. And that's the reality across the country.
2: Well, look, it's been really interesting talking to you today and hearing some of your stories, Sister Kathy Burns. Thank you very much.
3: Okay, you're welcome.
2: Sister Kathy Burns there. You can watch this week's episode of Compass. It's called Holy Trouble. It's on at 6:30 p.m. on ABC TV and on iView.
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2: It's a couple of minutes to 11 o'clock. James O'Loughlin is here to tell us what's coming up on Arvos. You've made it to the end of the week, my friend.
4: I haven't. You have. You will have in a minute and a half. I have not yet. I'm optimistic about doing so.
2: To be fair, I haven't quite yet. We've got a former New Zealand Prime Minister waiting outside the studio to record an interview with us for next week, which we're
4: have
2: very,
4: you?
2: Very excited about.
4: How exciting.
2: Yes.
4: Well, good luck with that.
2: What have you got coming up?
4: Well, a couple of things. In our music segment with Bernard Zull, Zull of Rock, songs with spoken word sections. So a little bit where, we like singing, but sometimes they don't sing and they just speak. And also phrases that have stuck with you that your parents used to say, that your mum or dad used to say.
2: Oh, we had one of those earlier.
4: Did you? What?
2: Ross called in and it was, I'm your mother, I'm not your friend.
4: Nice. I like that. My mum used to say, I have a good mind to give him a piece of my mind. So I love that phrase, a piece of my mind.
2: Mum used to say, my father told us children should be seen and not heard at the table.
4: There's that one. Producer Lyndall's mum used to say, when Lyndall indicated there was a problem, she used to say, there's a hole in the bucket. Almost like a Zen koan that Lyndall had to go and meditate on. Try and figure out what the hell it meant.
2: Have a great show.
4: Thanks, Hamish.
2: See you soon.
4: Good luck with the PM.
2: Thanks for your company this week. It's news time, 11.
5: It's 11 o'clock. Good morning. Tony Matthews with ABC News. New South Wales and federal police have seized tens of millions of dollars worth of vape chemicals after executing warrants in Sydney, Melbourne and Brisbane yesterday. Elsie Kennedy has more.
6: Investigators executed 5 search warrants in Bankstown, Barangaroo, Cremorne Point, Silverwater, Revesby, Brisbane and Melbourne, seizing 1.65 tonnes of butanediol, with an estimated street value of $33 million, as well as gold bullion, firearms, cash and luxury watches. A 46-year-old man was arrested at Sydney Airport and is facing a number of charges, including knowingly directing a criminal group. Multi-agency strike team detectives say the investigation is part of a string of searches that has now dismantled 2 criminal networks valued at $80 million and charged 7 people.
5: Clients of KPMG have faced a parliamentary hearing to give their views on the information sharing scandal at the firm. Alison Branley reports.
7: Representatives from both Westpac and commercial real estate firm Dexus have appeared before a joint committee investigating the scandal.

0: of the firm. The committee heard KPMG partner Eileen Hoggett, who was the bidding partner for the company's external audit work with Dexus, wanted to participate in their internal audit committee meetings and had to be told there was an obvious conflict and not allowed to attend. Dexus Chair Warwick Negus says they haven't yet decided whether they will part ways with the firm.
1: Members of the Australian Defence Force have joined search efforts for an experienced teenage bushwalker missing in a national park southwest of Sydney. Charles Rushforth reports.
2: 18-year-old Lily Hooper left her home in Oakdale on Wednesday morning, telling her family she was planning on hiking in the Natai National Park in the Southern Highlands. Police were alerted after she did not return home that evening, with officers later discovering her car in the parking area at the start of the walking trail. A multi-agency search for the teenager has entered its third day today, which includes search aircraft operated by the Australian Defence Force. Hume Police District Crime Manager Detective Inspector Benjamin Bowles say police do not suspect foul play at this stage.
3: We don't have any information to suggest that this is anything other than an overdue hiker.
2: Anyone who's walked the trail in recent days is being urged to contact police.
1: The Prime Minister has again had to defend his appearance on the Bush Deep podcast over comments and gestures he made in relation to a gift from the Japanese Prime Minister. Anthony Albanese made a gesture in front of his chest when talking about a pair of crown melons the Japanese Prime Minister gifted during her visit to Australia. He continues to insist the gesture was misrepresented and says Australia's relationship with Japan is unaffected.
4: I reiterate the fact that the interpretation that some have put on it was not correct. If you look at any of the interviews that I've done, I'm responsible for my words, and I note that of all the words that have been written on this, none of my words have been criticised.
1: Polls have closed in the UK's Clacton by-election that will determine the future of right-wing populist leader Nigel Farage. Europe correspondent Elias Kluwer has more.
5: The actual overall vote will be something that will be scrutinised tonight, and that's because Nigel Farage, there isn't really a question as to whether he'll lose today, but people will be looking at the turnout and his personal vote, comparing it to the last election here. One of the quirks of this by-election is that there isn't any major party candidates running. Enter all the novelty candidates, namely Count Binface. But because there isn't the Labor Party or the Conservatives or the Greens running, Count Binface is getting most of the protest vote.
1: And the Australian golfers Adam Scott and Minwoo Lee are both in the top 10 after the first round of the PGA Tour's season-ending playoffs. Scott is 4 under par, 1 off the lead, with Lee 3 under par. Jordan Spieth is in a group of players leading on 5 under par. The world's top 70 ranked players are taking part in the tournament in Memphis. The top 50 in points by the end of Sunday's final round will move on to next week's championship. To the weather for New South Wales, isolated showers along the coast and in the far southwest. It'll be fine elsewhere. Sydney's weather, a mostly sunny day, the slight chance of an evening shower along the coast and a top of 20 degrees. Right now it's 17 degrees on the coast, 15 in Penrith, and the humidity is on 49%. A shower or two tomorrow and 18 degrees, showers on Sunday and 19, and the showers are forecast to continue through till Wednesday.
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7: Nah.
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10: Back in 1984 in Adelaide, two siblings formed a band called The Mark of Cain. They wanted to make music that was heavy and intense, with lyrics about war and death and being misunderstood. Over the decades since, The Mark of Cain have gained plenty of international fans and a cult following at home. Earlier this year, one of the band's two founders, Josie Scott, announced on the band website that she was a trans woman. At 63, Josie wrote that she had finally decided to embrace rather than endure who she is. Josie Scott is my guest on Conversations today. Hi, Josie.
11: Hi, Sarah. How are you going?
10: You grew up in Adelaide. Tell me about your family as a kid. Who lived at home with you?
11: It was four of us, myself, my brother. My brother's 2 years younger.

0: Mum and dad, the normal 60s into 70s family. Dad worked. He was a engineer, a mechanical engineer. And mum was just a stay-at-home, mother.
1: Who was in charge of discipline at your
0: place? That's mum, yeah. There was sometimes wait till your father gets home, but generally it was mum, yeah. And so she was the main disciplinarian. I've had a few wooden spoons broken. That's not okay anymore, but that was normal.
1: What kind of background had she come from?
0: Well, mum was pretty interesting from point of view is that she had two brothers and a sister, and both mum and her sister ended up in an orphanage when they were about 8 and 10 because mum's mother died of cancer quite young, 34. And so it was a big change for mum, had been in sort of a family setup. Her father wasn't in a state to really look after them. He was an ex-serviceman, World War One, probably suffering what we call PTSD these days, self-medicating, as we say. And so, yeah, she went into an orphanage, which was, I think, very much part of what made her. She felt very much like, pull yourself up on your bootstraps. Very, very solid feel that we're in charge of our own destiny, I suppose.
1: You mentioned that your dad was an engineer, but what was his big passion at home?
0: Dad built boats, so we had many yachts actually built in the front yard
1: That's
0: from,
1: in the front yard. That's significant real estate.
0: Yes, on the driveway and hammering at all times at night. I'm sure the neighbors loved him. In fact, we didn't always have such great times with the neighbors. But yeah, Dad built three yachts in his lifetime and racing yachts, and he raced pretty well much every weekend. And if it wasn't, then it was in mid-season, then they were down there, it's on the slips, and they're cleaning it and getting it ready for the next season.
1: Would you go out with him on the boats, the family?
0: Yeah, we used to go on trips to Port Vincent for Easter, Kangaroo Island. Of course, we could never just sail there. It was always a race, no matter what, even if it wasn't a race. And the boat would be at this sort of like 60-degree angle, and you're trying to sleep, and then you get, you're about 12 years old, and you get ready to tack, which is when the boats are turning around. I still don't know how Kim or I weren't washed overboard in
1: What
0: those
1: were you
0: days.
1: a harness, or what was the safety setup?
0: Harness? What's a harness? No, there was nothing like that. This is back in the 70s. No, we'd be out there hanging on to the pulpit. Anyway,
1: Did
0: we
1: you
0: made it.
1: enjoy sailing as a kid?
0: That's a great question. I sort of found it a bit terrifying because it was in a measurable sort of ocean, the fathoms below you. Dad knew what he was doing. I wasn't so sure of that, though. He was an incredible yachtsman and navigator, but I can remember I'd always be thinking, what if we hit something? What if we run aground? Or, and it's just vast, and particularly when you're sailing at night and you can't see anything around you. Later on, I realized there is a beauty to that, and it sort of does make you feel a bit inconsequential.
1: Were there other things as a kid, Josie, that you remember being scared of? Was that something you felt a lot?
0: Yeah, I remember learning that Strategic Air Command was flying around 24 hours a day loaded with nuclear bombs when I was about 10, and that scared the shit out of me.
1: Oh, that's much bigger than a monster under the bed. That's very specific.
0: I can remember and just going, really? And just being aware of a lot of things like that. And, if I heard thunder at night sometimes, I'd think, oh, this is the beginning. It's the beginning of the end.
1: So you thought World War was in the offing?
0: Sometimes, yeah. Well, it was pretty full on. The Vietnam War was ongoing, and I remember that. I can remember seeing that on TV and thinking that I can remember counting the years of how long it was going to be before I was eligible for draft. Because, of course, they had the lottery that they would show on TV, like drawing people's names out, and depending on your birthday, whether you went or not.
1: So is this where your interest in warfare and stories of soldiers kind of came here?
0: I think so, because the Vietnam War really was ongoing, and of course, there's people in Adelaide, you'd read stories about people who were killed, and I, in some ways, just found it really helpful to read about something that scared me. Or it was also something I really loved reading stories, though, about people, sort of oral histories of what people endured. So, you know, for instance, what it was like to be, you know, on a patrol somewhere, whether it was, well, Vietnam, also read World War I diaries, World War II, just, you know, same as even people who survived plane crashes in the jungle, those sorts of things. I love those stories about endurance and how people got through it.
1: You know, as you're describing it, this is a really pretty macho world that you're in, certainly in your imagination or and maybe, you know, in terms of your family with your brother and your dad. Did you get to spend much time with girls growing up?
0: Yeah, when I was younger, there was a girl next door who would take me, you know, to town to get toys and stuff like that. And I remember being quite enamoured by Wendy, as her name was. And I can remember, in some ways, like being 5 or 6, I hadn't quite formulated what it was to grow up. And I think from my point of view, I wanted to be her when I grew up because, you know, like she had heels on and she could touch the telephone wires with the end of her nails. I didn't really feel particularly connected at all to guys. And I think that became even more prevalent for me as I went, you know, got to school and, you know, you just start seeing differences. And
1: As a little kid then, or, you know, that kid at 8 or 9, Josie, did you ever let yourself imagine another version of you where you were like Wendy next door?
0: Yeah, I mean, I can remember, I think we'd been swimming or something and I came back and I think I had my towel on my head and I remember seeing my shadow and I just looked like a girl. And it was, I always remember that as a very impressive moment where I was like, that's me there. That shadow is me. And I can remember always thinking I'd love to recapture that moment.
1: What about clothing? I mean, is that something that you let yourself play around with as a kid?
0: If we were playing hide and seek in the next door neighbour's place and we were in, like, you could hide in cupboards, I might have tried on a dress, but no one would have known. And I really didn't, though. I was really pretty severely disciplined from my own point of view of, like, not reaching out that way. And I did that for many, many years. Just, you know, I'd look but not touch.
1: That discipline, that internal discipline, how were you referring in your own mind to some of those feelings you were having at that age? How were you conceptualising it or labelling it?
0: I remember I'd be on a bus or something when I was like 12 or 11 or 12 going to school and back, and quite often I thought that other people could see through it and were looking at me and thinking, oh, my God, she's not fooling anyone. She's trying so hard to be a boy and just failing. And that's quite often how I used to see it in my own mind. I think later on when I grew older, I just called it the curse or that thing. I wouldn't reference it directly. And I was just reflecting too on clothing there. I think there were some times when I was like 11 or 12 or whatever, and Mum was at work where I would definitely try on her shoes and sometimes dresses and stuff when I was home alone. And I had this sort of like, yeah, idea of quite often wishing someone could, like my own self could come from the future and come back and tell me it's okay, it's going to be all right. And I'm like, who are you? Well, I'm you, but in the future. That's what I really wanted.
1: I mean, when you're describing it, like there's laughter in your voice, Josie, but at the time, was it something that was scary? Like the thought, oh, what if I'm found? Or was it?
0: Yeah, I think even back that time, the more I sort of look into it, I remember trying makeup and trying lipstick and then trying to wipe it off and realising I didn't wipe it off well enough with the flannel and it's being, yeah, left there. And I'm like, oh, my God, she's going to wonder, you know, why the hell is that there? Because I forgot all about it. But nothing was said and I don't think Mum ever thought that, you know, any of her, you know, dresses were being moved around or anything like that. I was very, very careful.
1: Well, I mean, this is back in the late 60s, the 70s.
0: 70s, yeah.
1: Were there any trans people in the public eye that you were aware of at all at that point?
0: Only, you know, the real sensationalist stuff that was, there was a big to-do about the Bond girl. And again, it was always people outing them. And I remember that

0: that was just around at the time when I was about 10. I can remember arguing with people when I was about 10 or 11 outside the lockers at school where people were saying, well, you know, that's a guy, you know, and I'm going, well, no, if the person looks female and acts female, and that's a girl, she's a girl.
1: You saw a 60 Minutes episode with your parents. Yeah. Tell me about that.
0: Yeah. It was basically about a boy called Michael who'd become Michelle and her meeting her school friends for the first time, and they'd followed, you know, the idea of what, you know, she was going through. And I remember watching it and I was like, oh, okay, you know, and I could then understand, you know, there's hormone replacement, the sort of things that people go through, and it was actually presenting it in quite a good way. But then I remember my mum going, oh, my God, if one of you boys were like that, I wouldn't be able to deal with it. And I can remember thinking, okay, well, I'm not going to be having a conversation. Because about 13, I did want to tell someone in my family. I wanted to tell my mum.
1: Did you ever raise it with her at that age?
0: No, no, no. All kept to myself.
1: On Conversations, my guest today is Josie Scott. You went to an all-boys school. What was it like going through adolescence in that environment?
0: It was horrible. I hated it. It was just, you know, I hated the smells of everybody, the horrid smell in the classroom after recess and lunch. I sound very sensitive, don't I? But it was just, I don't know, I just couldn't.
1: Did you feel you didn't fit there?
0: I didn't fit. No, yeah, I didn't fit. I just couldn't connect. It was really hard for me to connect.
1: Straight from school you went into engineering at university. How did you choose that to study?
0: Why? It's really weird. I always felt that I had to be an engineer because my dad was an engineer. And it's so weird looking back on it now from where I am now. And the reason I chose electronic was because I'd built a few electronics gizmos for guitars, you know, like distortion pedal, and I think I did an LED light chaser or something like that. I was one of those nerdy kids who had an electronic kit. And I thought, that might be pretty cool.
1: Was music somewhere that you would escape to as a kid, as a teenager?
0: Yeah, it was. It was when I met my friend. He had the most incredible record collection for a 13-year-old that touched on every, like, major main group that you should know about from the 50s through the 60s and the 70s. And up to that time, I'd been listening to, like, bands like, you know, the first album, AC/DC, or Skyhook's first two albums. And then he introduced me to this music from England, and it was this punk rock. And I'd seen a little bit about punk rock on, you know, ABC shows on TV, but I hadn't heard it. And when I heard the Sex Pistols, never mind the Bollocks, and then the Buzzcocks, I was just, that was it for me. I loved it. It just spoke to me. And it was also a little bit angry.
1: It was a little bit angry. Punk, famously, a little bit angry.
0: Yeah, a little bit angry. And I got that.
1: When did you start playing guitar? How early was that?
0: I reckon I was about 14. I'd played cello when I was younger. I'd been in the orchestra, but I sort of hated that. But I had a friend who played guitar, and I used to sort of noodle around on his guitar trying to learn stuff when I'd be at his place. And I thought, yeah, I want to learn this. And because of the music that I was listening to, and I thought, and punk rock really stripped it back to, like, its basic elements, like three chords. You know, you didn't have to be Jimmy Page or, you know, some sort of amazing musician. It was really showing that you could do this grassroots, you know, and very adolescent, and I just wanted part of that. And so about 14, 15, yeah, started learning guitar, did about a year of lessons. Then I met some guys at work. I used to do casual work at Coles. I met some guys there who were in some of the earlier punk bands in Adelaide. And then I started messing around, playing guitar with a friend who played drums. And then, yeah, bit by bit got better.
1: When did you start playing with your brother, and did that immediately feel like a good fit?
0: Yeah, I reckon that was probably about 79 or something like that, because I can remember really thinking, if I'm going to play guitar, I need a bass player and I need someone. It was like cajoled him into it. So we went to like a pawn shop and we got this bass, I still remember it was called Stag.

0: Stag bass, and it was like a Fender copy. And yeah, it was just really good to like, I'd work out bass lines and then give it to Kim so he could play that, and then I could play guitar over it. And yeah, it was a good fit.
1: It's helpful having a younger brother that you can boss around in these circumstances. So you formed the Mark of Cain in 1984. How did you come up with the name?
0: Yeah, I was in my final year of university, and I had always been interested in reading a lot of books, like all the Jean-Paul Sartres and Albert Camus, but also Hermann Hesse. And because I was always looking for almost like a way to, part of my life was trying to find a way to deal with what I was dealing with. And I was always looking for sort of almost like a stoicism, this idea of like just accept it and move on, and drive on and just get to the end. And through that, I'd read a book called Demian by Hermann Hesse, and it was about a guy who was trying really hard to fit in, and he meets this mysterious guy, Max Demian, who says, you don't fit in, and you have the mark of Cain, which is just that thing about you that's not a physical mark, it's internal. You're different from everyone else. Don't try to fit in. You know, you're not going to be one of the guys who sits around the piano singing victorious songs because you're rugby. You're not that person. And, yeah, he goes on and finds his own way on who he is. And I love the idea, the mark of Cain. And it was such an interesting reinterpretation of the biblical idea of it being a mark to stop other people murdering Cain because he'd murdered his brother. Interesting with the brother thing, right?
1: And it seems like just a perfect name for a heavy metal band. I think it ticks every box, Mark of Cain.
0: And like, I'm surprised no one else had taken it.
1: And when you started writing song lyrics, Josie, like, was that a place, you know, you'd written in a journal, but there was also all these secrets that you were keeping? How did you do that balance in lyrics between writing what felt truthful and also protecting yourself still?
0: I think part of that was understanding, like, always being interested in lyrics, in particular when I was getting, like, reading the lyrics to, say, Cure songs, and in particular Joy Division songs. There were a lot of things that you could read and you could take it a number of ways. And I think that's one of the things that is interesting with songwriting, that different things will mean something to different people. So I felt that I could write, you know, I'd always written some poetry. I loved Wilfred Owen, World War I poets. And I would just write down how I was feeling without actually completely naming what was causing that feeling.
1: So those themes of being an outsider, of feeling alienated.
0: And that was what, like, when I wrote Battlesick, yeah, that was really about the idea of just being, I was always so tired of this constant battle, this, which at that time I really hadn't named as gender dysphoria to myself. But I just knew that it was this constant grind. I was always very feeling a bit depressed and melancholy. I didn't feel connected. I felt like I was treading water. I'm just going to tread water until this life passes me by. I can die with this secret, and maybe people can read later in journals and go, oh, my God, you know.
1: What about performing in front of other people, like when the band started playing and you were on stage? How did that feel for you?
0: Oh, that was good. It was scary at first. I mean, when I first started playing, I was basically in another band and just played guitar, but then, you know, you're doing backup vocals and then later on sing one song for yourself. So, you know, it's sort of like this incremental thing where you get used to it. With the Mark of Cain, we had a vocalist and for about a year, and then it wasn't working because I think I was writing all the lyrics and he was having to sing it, and I was feeling like that's not being lived the way it should be. So when he left, I took over, and then immediately it just felt really comfortable that I was playing guitar and singing. I could express things the way I wanted it, and it felt more authentic because someone's not saying my words, I'm saying my words.
1: You were also, you know, studying and then starting to work as an engineer. Did you dream of quitting engineering and, making it as a rock star full-time?
0: Yeah, many times. I can remember even at university sitting in lectures and staring out at the hills and just in my own little dream and then suddenly having to snap back to some physics formula or whatever. There was times when I was like, yeah, we should just make this full-time. But it was very, very difficult if you're doing, like, independent music. Unless you're running top 40, this is a very difficult thing to do. And I never, ever really saw myself as, like, doing the you know, living on the dole and being in the share house and just doing music, because I knew that was a dead end in the end, because very few bands make it.
1: With the feelings, you know, that you now name as gender dysphoria and this sort of different worlds of music and your professional life as an engineer, there's a lot that was being kept sort of in different compartments, I guess, mm-hmm. in your 20s.
0: Oh, yeah.
1: And that wasn't all of it. What do you remember about the first time that you used heroin?
0: That it just made me feel great. It plugged up all the, I'd say it polyfilled all the cracks, and everything was wonderful. I wasn't someone who used it as a way to get out of reality. It was very, you know, I would say a very functional use that I found that it was a, what I'm told is people tend to use it for two reasons. It's either they haven't had a lot of love in their life and it provides that, or it basically is for pain management. And I guess from that point of view, it was pain management. And it stopped me from feeling the way I was feeling. And it really, really gave me the ability then to just concentrate on other things without this gender incongruence that was just always there and bugging me. But it wasn't something that was like suddenly, you know, a thing I was doing all the time. Initially, you know, we'd go to the gym on a Friday night, and we'd go out, we'd go rock climbing on a Saturday morning and go sailing on a Saturday afternoon. This was one of my friends. And then that night, you know, we recreationally used drugs, and that was one of them. And, you know, did that for probably a year or two. And then at some point, then it becomes a little bit more than that. You know, you could get very messy, and it starts to become, at a certain point, it starts to become, that becomes the thing that's bugging you when you're going to score, because if you don't, you're going to feel very sick and then you can't function.
1: I wonder if even, I don't know, there was a kind of a relief in that, that the thing that was bugging you, the thing that seemed like the problem in your life was heroin rather than gender dysphoria.
0: Absolutely. Yeah, absolutely, because it wiped that away. And if I had to just deal with this other thing, then that wasn't so bad. You know, I worked, I had a good income, and generally was able to make it paycheck to paycheck. It wasn't struggling, and, you know, I had discipline around it, so it's not getting out of control, you know. And there'd be times, though, then when I would detox as well.
1: And what was that like?
0: It was usually horrible. I'd, like, go down, book into a place down south and just do it hard for 5 or 6 days, and then after that you're fine. You know, because it's basically like a full-on flu, but the difference with it is you know that just one small bit of opiate will fix that. So, you know, if you've got aching bones, you might be vomiting green bile. Sounds great, doesn't it? It's like the scene out of The Exorcist. You know, your knees feel like they're glass. Everything's aching. It's just a horrible feeling. And then you know that just one small amount of opiate will fix that. And that's why it's very hard sometimes to push through that. But, yeah, I'd do that, and then I'd have 3 or 4 months of just being, you know, normal, but probably then leaning a little bit more heavily into alcohol. You hit that a little bit harder.
1: You spent some time working in Israel, and when you came back to Australia, you know, Mark of Cain were back together recording, performing. What did your brother, what did Kim know about your drug use?
0: He didn't know anything at that point. It was when I think I came back, and when I was in Israel as well, that was just a plethora of things you could get there as well. But I actually was clean when I came back, and I was very fit and healthy, actually. I'd been in the gym and was working out. But when I came back, of course, I fell in with friends and whatnot that were doing it. And so I think it was one time we were on tour, and I was just like, I'm going to have to score, otherwise I'm just going to be rat shit for playing. And that was when Kim was like, okay, this is getting to be a problem. When it comes to this, that's a problem. And then he also then, yeah, had a quiet chat with Mum and Dad, so they were there. And so, you know, we sort of all met and talked. And
1: how were your Mum and Dad with this?
0: Yeah, that was the first time I'd seen Dad really upset. And, you know, I've made him cry, actually. And, you know, Mum was really upset because it's a really huge thing for most people. That's because of the stigma that's around it. But, you know, from that, I was trying to stay clean. And then I finally said to myself, if you slip up again, you're going to go on methadone. And I had a lot of friends who said, don't go on it, it's a worse drug, blah, blah, blah. But I was like, no, I'm done. And so in about 95, I just said, right, I think I'd slipped up again. I went and went on the program, and that was, yeah, that really was the way to recovery. So once I was doing that, and then also therapy, working through things, and I think, and part of it was me starting to accept who I was from a gender point of view. Still hadn't talked about it with anyone, but I was starting to be able to own it as part of me, but it was going to be something that I never acted upon.
1: On Conversations, my guest is Josie Scott, co-founder of the Adelaide heavy metal band Mark of Cain. And there is plenty more to her story after the news headlines. On ABC Radio, it's 28 minutes to midday.
2: Hello, Tony Matthews with the latest from the newsroom. Former Victorian Premier Jacinta Allan has announced she's leaving politics after stepping down from the Labor leadership just over a fortnight ago. Ms. Allan has spent half her life in Victoria's Parliament after first being elected in 1999 on the day before her 26th birthday. She was Victoria's youngest ever female MP. The Prime Minister says the government is remaining vigilant of recent issues at Sydney Airport in the wake of a third runway incident in just under 2 weeks. A Virgin Australia flight's takeoff clearance was cancelled on Sunday after air traffic controllers spotted a Qantas plane crossing the runway about 1,200 metres ahead. And roundtable discussions on bushfire preparations are taking place in Sydney today, aimed at coordinating resources between firefighters, New South Wales National Parks and regional communities. More news at 12.

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1: On Conversations, my guest is Josie Scott, who formed the heavy metal band Mark of Cain in Adelaide with their brother Kim back in 1984. And alongside the band, Josie has built a career as an electrical engineer. Earlier this year, Josie came out publicly as a trans woman at the age of 63. Josie, you were describing kicking heroin, which involved you doing a lot of therapy, talk therapy, hypnotherapy, all these feelings around gender. Did it come up with any of your therapists?
2: One time with a therapist, and I sort of felt that I really wanted to say it, and I did. But he was a little older, and I could see he was just confused, and I immediately was like, I really regret saying it. And then we went and did the hypnotherapy session, but then he kept on going, oh, we need to go back and we need to talk about this. And I'm virtually going, well, I don't know what you're talking about. What? you know, the gender thing. I'm like, oh, yeah, no, we don't need to talk about it.
1: You're like a little turtle who'd put your head out of the shell. Just half an inch, coming right back.
2: I was like, nope, yeah. But that was interesting because it was the first time I'd said it to someone.
1: Mm.
2: And there was something about that that was, in a way, maybe that was a first step. I'm like, okay, well, you know, somebody knows and I can just continue on.
1: And this stage, I guess now you're in your 30s, how was the conversation around trans people changing? Was that something that you were really attentive to about the changes there?
2: The change was the internet. Mm. That was the change. So what is it, 92, 93? We start getting the internet. You know, I'm an electronic engineer, so, of course, I've got a very, very slow modem. We're starting to get into that realm. You know, we've got Netscape and we've got web browsers. So I started to see that there were people who talked about their experience and had journals online. And I remember in the 90s reading a lot of those, and there was a website called Susan's Place, which seen a lot of trans women there talking about their experience. And yeah, I would just, I'd read a lot about it. And of course, through that, you also have the ability to look at white papers on gender and understand it better. And it was interesting just reading about it. And one thing that was really coming through to me as I read about it is everybody said it just doesn't go away and it gets worse as you get older. I'd always hoped that as I got older, it would sort of disappear.
1: Mm.
2: And one thing that kept on coming through was this doesn't go away. Sooner or later, you're going to have to deal with it. And I remember that feeling of this foreboding that I don't want to have to deal with it. I don't want to have to be a trans person, you know, because there was all that shame about it.
1: You were in a relationship at the time and became a parent.
2: Yeah.
1: I mean, did that intensify these feelings or push them away? How did that role, that identity shift how you were?
2: Every relationship I had was, in a way, would start out really well at sort of living vicariously through femininity through my partners. It was really good knowing that we were going to have a child. It was wonderful. And there was a lot to do and a lot to be concerned about. And, again, it just keeps you busy. One of the things I used to do is always try to keep myself busy, whether it was the band. You know, I used to be in bands. I used to play, rehearse 3 or 4 times a week at one point, and then play on weekends. Keep busy, keep busy. Online gaming, keep busy. Don't think, keep going. If you think, you're going to have time to think about stuff and you don't want to think about it. But it was wonderful, yeah. We had our child, my son, who's nearly 21.
1: You and your partner at the time separated and you started living alone.
2: Yeah.
1: What did that give you the freedom to do?
2: Yeah, that was good. I'd actually left work at the time. I think it had been a bit of a full-on time. I think I was, gender dysphoria was definitely, you know, kicking my butt. We also had a miscarriage, and I think that I probably didn't deal with that particularly well. I think in hindsight, that was a tipping point as well. It was just on top of everything. I was feeling very, very depressed. And I ended up leaving work and I moved down south. And it was really nice because it was near the beach and I didn't have to do anything. And I was just going to take 12 to 18 months off. And in hindsight, I wonder if I actually had a nervous breakdown. But I was very sensitive at the time. I would almost cry at anything. I was a little fragile. But I also enjoyed the time. And during it, I became aware that, like, well, I can look into a few things. And, you know, Amazon, that sort of stuff. I was like, I'm going to order a wig. I'm going to order this and that. And so I was able to indulge a little bit more in, you know, at that stage what would look like, I guess, cross-dressing. But it was just in being able to indulge that and actually for once let myself feel what would this look like. Mm.
3: Were you thinking of yourself as a trans woman by this point, Josie? Like, would that identity come to the fore?
2: My thing was I knew I was trans, and I knew I was trans probably from the time I was about 14, 15, once I understood it all. But it was that thing where, you know, even 15 or 16, I'd wake up in the middle of the night, that, you know, what I call the 2 a.m. wake up, when everything's visible and you can really analyse things, and being so, I'd be like, oh, my God, I'm trans. I'm one of those people, and feeling not happy about it because of all the issues that go with it. And I was trying to reconcile what does that mean. So internally I acknowledged it, but I would never say it out loud. I don't think I ever wrote it down, but I did talk about it with my partner. Just I was alone for a little while down south. Then I met a woman I had like a 10-year relationship with, but I did mention it to her at one point. I was like, finally we were out somewhere, and I said, look, honestly, I'm pretty sure I'm trans. And she sort of quipped and said, oh, well, you know, we might be two old women grown old together. And I remember thinking, oh, my God, she took that well. But as it was, she didn't want that. But, yeah.
3: But you were putting out these little feelers.
2: I was putting out these little feelers, yeah.
3: And then so what changed as you were approaching 60?
2: I used to have these every decade, these reviews, particularly from probably 28, 29 onwards, where I'd be like, I'd say, right, if blah, blah, blah doesn't happen by this, I'm going to transition. And I think that was probably more about the band. And then the band went really well. Okay, so that's fine. I don't need to do that. You know, later on in my 30s, I'm probably thinking about, you know, having a child and having a house and, oh, that happened. I don't need to do that. And even as I got to 48, 49, things were

good, like band wise. We were, you know, recording like our fifth album or something like that. It was good. When I got to 58, and it was February 2020, and I had COVID, and at the time, you know, this is really early on, there's been, you know, people dying. I remember thinking, if this kills you, if you end up on a ventilator, are you going to be happy with dying? Are you going to be okay with that? And it was just a resounding, even before, you know, I'd even almost finished that thought, it was a big resounding no. No. No, because you've never been authentic. You have never been authentic. And I think, you know, it was almost like, you've been a coward. There's all these people out there that do this, and you're just here. You don't tell anyone. It's probably part of the reason you don't connect well with other people, because you're always keeping a part of, an essential part of yourself back. And I remember thinking, right, I'm going to do something about this. I'm going to go do some therapy. I'm going to go see a psychologist. I want to talk to them about it. Like, I'm pretty sure I'm trans, but I want to hear it from someone else, like what they think. And as I worked through therapy and I saw a couple of therapists, because the first therapist, he said, you'll know whether you are or not. But he said, as far as like therapeutic point of view, you're ticking all the boxes of being trans. And it was interesting talking to him, because he was a gay man who'd come out late in life. And there was a lot of parallels between his story, and I could really relate to him about, and he could relate to me about that idea of coming out later and the difficulties. Then I thought, I want to talk to a trans woman. So I got therapy with a trans woman, and meeting her was really interesting, because it was like meeting myself. She had transitioned at 58. She was an astrophysicist, so is sort of in that, you know, that STEM sort of side of things that you seem to find in some trans women. And very, very similar story. And it was just really great working through everything with her, understanding a little bit more about it. I don't know. I don't know if I was looking for being convinced, but I really wanted to make sure that I was trans, that this wasn't some weird cross-dressing fetish, or, you know, which it's valid and people do that, but I needed to understand what this was. And, yeah, worked through it all, and was fairly... well, self-evident to me, but also through that I was trans. And so I then found in 2022 that the informed consent model had been approved in South Australia. I went to my doctor, printed it all out, said, look, hi, so here's another person I'm coming out to, which is, that was hard, and saying, you know, basically trans, I want to pursue transition, here's the informed consent model. And he was like, oh, I'm not comfortable in that. I want you to go see an endocrinologist. So that was fine. I was really happy walking out with the referral and then getting to see her, but that was going to be another 10 months. And so, again, that was why the DIY HRT was appealing. And so I didn't have a lot, but I just had a little bit just to keep on going. And, you know, I was aware that, you know, my skin was softening, and you just, you know, see these little changes, and it was quite affirming. And then when in January 2023 I saw my endocrinologist, and she was awesome. She just said, yeah, let's get blood tests done, do all this, start monitoring. So I went on an official low-dose hormone replacement therapy, and I think then being on correct doses and that, I always say it's like the world went from black and white to colour. All the greens were more green. The sky was bluer. The world seemed better. You know, it's probably very much a placebo effect, but at the same time, I felt this immense relief and freeing. And I thought, look, you know, you're on your way. And at that time, I'd said, look, I'm going to do this on what's called low dose. I just want to see how I feel and just check that this is right for me. And so, and at that point, you know, I'm still representing as my male self, you know, male moding. And I'm basically 6 months, 7 months down the track. I'm like, okay, let's do this. And so went on to, you know, the dose of HRT that gets levels of estrogen and testosterone to levels for most like cis women.

0: certain point, I was like, right, it's the weekend. I think it was a long weekend. I'm going to go see my brother and I'm going to do this. And I remember driving over there, like, you know, taking a deep breath before I walked through the front gate and got in there. And both Kim and his wife Megan were there. And, you know, we shot the shit for a little while, just talking about other stuff. And then I was like, all right, I've got something I need to tell you. And like, oh, well, you know, like at my age, everybody thinks you're going to tell them you're about to die. But anyway, they're like, okay, what? And I was like, I'm trans. And these are the reasons that I've known for some time. And I'm basically undertaking transition. I intend to do it.
1: Was it a shock to Kim?
0: I don't know. I don't know if you've seen my brother. It's not. He didn't like there was this huge much. He was just like, right, okay. And then, you know, asked a few more questions. Megan was like, oh, that's fantastic. You know, we're here to support you. And he was like, yeah, of course. You know, hugs. And, you know, we just talked about it a bit more and what it meant. And, you know, then I started talking about what my fears were for the band. I had very few fears about coming out to other people. It was the band I was worried about. Was I damaging the legacy? That was my biggest fear. And Kim in his normal way is just like, ugh, fuck them. If they don't like it, they can go fuck themselves. You know, it was like, okay, I've got this staunch ally, you know, next to me. I think Kim even said, I think he told me later, some of the people, because we were nearing Christmas, he said, yeah, I got a new sister for Christmas, you know. So he was really cool about it.
1: So when you left that day, you know, you said on the drive there, you took a deep breath. Yeah, How did you feel leaving?
0: Yeah, elated. It was a huge weight off my shoulders, just knowing that my brother now knew.
1: And, yeah. I mean, I guess the thing with now living as a trans woman, you had to come out, or there was this expectation to come out to other family, yeah, workmates. How did that all play out for you?
0: So I'm really, really fortunate that my workmates, I'd say that my director is actually a very good friend of mine. And I went to his house and just had a chat and sort of almost went through the same patter that I'd developed. Like, I'd practiced a bit, and with my therapist we'd talked about what sort of things we'd say. I told him that this is what was happening and that I intended to return to, like, this was come to work in this year, you know, come back as Josie. And so he was very supportive and he just said, yeah, look, you know, love you, blah, blah, blah, and, you know, gave me a hug. And then I then came out to another person at work who was our manager there, and she was, like, with the HR and that. She was really great. And then slowly, you know, I told my team that this was going to happen. And everybody was just like, oh, wow. And everyone was just like, go for it. And particularly the women were really like, yeah, do it, do it. It's much better being a woman. There'd be so many dudes out there that just winced at that. Just support, all-around support.
1: Your dad had passed away by this point, Josie, but what about your mum? How did that...
0: Yeah, so we left mum till pretty well last. Funnily enough, I go to the same hairdresser as her. And quite often she'd have conversations with him, and he said one time to me, because he actually knew, because I had to go in there and say, well, I want to be growing my hair, I need you to cut it like this, and I had to explain to him why. And, you know, again, he was, as a gay guy, he got it. He was very supportive, and I said, I've still got to do this with mum. So, you know, I feel a bit shitty that I've told you before her, but, you know, it's important that my hair's right.
1: Hairdressers hear everything pretty early on, I think.
0: Pretty much. Mum had said something to him, apparently, and he related to me, and mum said, oh, I sometimes think, I think he wants to be a girl. And he told me that, and I was like, okay, mum's sensing something. So I went and around and told her, and I think mum was a bit shocked, and because she's 92, right? But very, very together, 92.

0: There's no hint of any dementia or anything like that. She's really switched on. She still lives on her own. She does everything. But yeah, you know, I walked her through a few of the things and that, and in the end, she just was like, okay, and you know, as long as you're happy. And then I left. And then I think then she had the meltdown, and then she had to reach out to a few friends, and my brother had to help her through it, and just to make her understand that there's nothing really changing here. But yeah, it's a big thing in her generation. It's like huge. And it was interesting. I thought about my dad, and my mum did say, well, thank God your father's not here. Yeah. But I was like, I feel like I can hear in my head he's saying, it's okay, you got to do what you got to do. Because as he grew older, he became very mellow, and he was very much about life is short and you need to be happy. And that's what echoed in my head, rather than I think if I told him 30 years ago, it would have just been, what the bloody hell do you want to be a woman for? It would have been something like that.
1: Does it feel sort of like the times have caught up with you? I mean, how do you sense that, like, that these feelings have been there your whole life, but you've seen society change? I mean,
0: yeah, society has changed, and it's really amazing where people, like the younger women at work, you know, their mid-20s, late-20s, just like, oh, yeah, you know, yeah, I went to school. It's trans people at school. It's just not a big deal, not a big deal at all. And you know, I've had those conversations like, oh, why didn't I do this ages ago? But again, I think the argument is that I wasn't ready, and I don't know that the world was a good place back then. It might have been a very, very different outcome. I think it's, you know, whilst there's still a lot of crap going on in the US and that, and there's people, you know, who'd love to see trans people erased, but it's been around for thousands of years, you know. It's been interesting for me to embrace it and to be proud to be a trans woman, to no longer have shame. I'm proud of it.
1: You said, Josie, that when you were telling your brother, the big fear was, but what's it going to mean for Mark of Cain? What's it going to mean for the band? So how did you decide that you were going to tell the fans of the band that this was happening?
0: So I'd written something for work to say that, you know, when I left in November and I was going to come back and I'd be Josie. So that was interesting enough, because I had to write something, email that went out to everyone in my unit, which is about 30 people. But then I also had to send a similar thing out to all the people that I worked with. These are all over, and, you know, in itself that had given me some promise that people are pretty cool, because I had a lot of people write back who just said, go for it, good on you, well done. You know, they didn't have to. They could have just read the message, but many of them responded. And you know, I work occasionally with police and that, and, you know, and some of these guys, ex-Star Force, are like, yeah, good on you, mate, you know, that sort of stuff. But it gave me the feeling that it could be all right. So I'd had this thing that I wrote that I, you know, went through a million drafts. I had my partner Maggie read it. I had Kim read it. I had, you know, we're trying to, this is what I'm going to put out. And so it was February the 2nd, I think, and I'd written it, we'd given it to our socials guy, Brett, and said, right, we're going to put this out at, I don't know what time it was, 7:30, 8 p.m. I need to find the time, because we were kidding the other night that that's when Josie was born. So we were going to look at the astrological signs, no longer an Aries, now an Aquarius. But anyway, I just said, look, I am going to switch off my social media. I don't want to know. And but we published it, and yeah, Kim was monitoring it, and he just said, oh, it's just been amazing. Everybody's there. We had, you know, hundreds of comments, you know, very, very quickly, with people just, great, great, this is fantastic. You know, you always get a couple of dickheads, but, you know, they were pretty well eviscerated by online comment. And it was just, yeah, it was beautiful, actually. The fans were awesome, and no one really cared. It's just like, be who you need to be. When are you guys playing?
1: You're going to be performing as Josie with the band for the first time in a few months. How are you feeling about stepping on stage again?
0: I feel good about it. It's interesting. I've seen a few comments where people are like, oh, you know, I don't have a dress to wear. Like someone said, oh, the trans thing broke it for me. I'm not going. And someone said, yeah, I don't have a dress to wear. And it's just like, good on you. Don't want you. Mm. You know, don't want you people there. Because it's acted as a filter as well. So this has been a great filter for getting rid of dickheads. Right? But no, I feel really good. I always said nothing's changing. I'm going on stage dressed as I always would be. We have our little band shirt that we wear, you know, jeans, Docs. That's it. That'll be it. And everything else is the same. We're playing some new stuff, and our new stuff is awesome. And I just know this is going to be out there and powerful, and it'll be fine.
1: And you'll have Kim right next to you.
0: Correct. There'll be grievous bodily harm to anyone who says anything from the front row. No, he's he will be there, exactly. And, you know, we're there just tight as and just always supportive as, and Eli as well, our drummer, you know, because I obviously Kim knew, and at one point I had to go to band practice and go, hey, this is this. And Eli was just like, yeah, no worries, you know, cool. He was very, very supportive.
1: I think, Josie, like early on you talked about that sense of needing to endure. You know, that was part of what drew you to those stories of soldiers and this endurance and just get through it and endurance and get through and get through.
0: Yeah.
1: Has that lifted or changed that sense in you?
0: Yeah, oh, absolutely, absolutely.
1: What's the quality of life feel like now?
0: Brilliant. I love it. I'm so happy. And I think that's one of the things that even Mum was like, she's just never seen me so happy. A lot of people have commented on it. I'm just very happy. And I think I used to do a lot of things just to take my time. Sometimes I used to bury myself in reading those stories because it just took me somewhere else, or I'd be online playing a game that, you know, took all my hours to get through or whatever. I hardly do that now. I still read, but I'm sort of been reading more like culture books, film about film or whatnot. I haven't really felt the need to venture down that, you know, the isolated loner trying to make it, because I am feeling much more connected.
1: Oh, I've really loved meeting you, and thank you so much for sharing your story on Conversations.
0: Thank you so much.
1: Josie Scott was my guest on Conversations today, and The Mark of Cain will be playing in Brisbane, Melbourne, Sydney and Adelaide in October and November this year. This story was produced by fellow Adelaide girl Jen Leake and recorded on the land of the Turrbal and Yagara peoples. Our executive producer is Nicola Harrison. I'm Sarah Kanoski. Thanks for listening.
2: It's 12 o'clock. Good afternoon. Tony Matthews with ABC News. The Prime Minister says the government is remaining vigilant of recent issues at Sydney Airport in the wake of a third runway incident in just under 2 weeks. A Virgin Australia flight's takeoff clearance was cancelled on Sunday after air traffic controllers spotted a Qantas plane crossing the runway about 1,200 metres ahead. It follows an almost collision between two other planes on the tarmac earlier that morning and a similar near miss late last month. Anthony Albanese says the Australian Transport Safety Bureau is looking into the incidents.
3: ATSB do an important job. As a former transport minister, I'm very conscious of that. But it's also appropriate that airports themselves, and that there needs to be immediate reporting of any incident and following of any investigation, any measures which have to be taken, need to be taken.
2: Former Reserve Bank Governor Glenn Stevens has addressed a parliamentary committee investigating the KPMG information sharing scandal. Now the Macquarie Bank chair, Mr. Stevens says the company is planning to use KPMG as its auditor, but they can revisit the decision and are taking time to get it right. He's explained to the committee why the breach of trust exposed in the KPMG scandal has broader ramifications for the market.
4: It's critical that the shareholder community, the investment community, can have confidence in the accounts that we release, being a true and fair view of the company's affairs and consistent with the standards and so on. They're the things that we have to sign off on as directors each year.
2: Former Victorian Premier Jacinta Allen says she's proud of her achievement.

0: appearance in public office as she announces her retirement from politics at November's election. Ms Allen has spent more than half her life as the member for Bendigo East in central Victoria. Last month, she resigned as Labor leader after 3 years in the top job and was then replaced by Ben Carroll. Speaking in her hometown, Ms Allen says she was proud to break ground during her time in office.
1: 27 years ago, at the age of 25, as the newly elected member for Bendigo East, I wasn't the status quo either. I was the first woman to represent Bendigo in any Australian Parliament. I was the youngest woman to be elected to the Victorian Parliament, and I was proudly the first Labor member for the seat of Bendigo East.
0: Premier Chris Minns says he doesn't want to comment on the anti-corruption watchdog's investigation into alleged illegal political donations as Labor launches its bid for the previously safe Liberal seat of Miranda in next year's state election. Labor's Simon Earle will again contest the Southern Sydney seat after coming close to the Liberals' Eleni Petinos, who retained power in 2023 with a margin of 2.3%. At a press conference this morning, Mr Minns was asked about Ms Petinos's appearance at the Independent Commission against corruption next week. Ms Petinos is not accused of any wrongdoing and is not named as a subject of the ICAC investigation. Mr Minns says he doesn't want to run a negative campaign.
2: I can imagine if you're a voter in Miranda, you wouldn't want Labor running at the state election saying, well, look, just vote for us because the other side's going through an ICAC investigation. You'd want to know, what's the alternative choice?
0: Australian musician and entertainer Johnny Young has died at the age of 79 following a brief battle with pancreatic cancer. Sam Wilkinson takes a look back at his life.
3: At age six, Johnny Benjamin Arthur de Jong and his family migrated from the Netherlands to Australia. He grew up in Perth and moved to Melbourne in the mid-1960s. Johnny Young, as he was known, once toured with the Rolling Stones and supported Roy Orbison. As a songwriter, he penned the number one hits The Real Thing and The Girl I Love for Russell Morris and Smiley for Ronnie Burns. But it was a TV show he created and hosted that saw him become a household name. Young Talent Time aired from 1971 to 1988 and launched the careers of many pop stars, including Tina Arena and Danny Minogue. Johnny Young was inducted into the Logies Hall of Fame in 1990 and the ARIA Hall of Fame in 2020.
4: Goodbye, everybody.
0: Looking at the weather for New South Wales, isolated showers along the coast and in the far southwest, it'll be fine elsewhere. Sydney's weather, mostly sunny with the slight chance of an evening shower along the coast and a top of 20 degrees. A shower or two tomorrow and 18 with showers forecast for Sunday and a maximum of 19. ABC News.
5: Hello, good afternoon. Welcome to The World Today. I'm Andy Park, coming to you from Gadigal Land in Sydney. Nice to be with you. This Friday, reports of US Navy personnel jumping ship amid poor conditions aboard grinding long deployments in the Middle East. And the small Aussie town, dependent on natural tourism, preparing for the arrival of bird flu. Wow. Oh!
6: We've been through our ups and our downs, but economically it would have a huge impact. But let's wait and see what happens, because we will step up. We are an extremely strong community here.
5: First, though, clients of auditing firm KPMG have faced a revealing second parliamentary hearing, giving their accounts of the scandal which saw their confidential board papers misused by KPMG to win audit contracts. The scandal has drawn in Australia's top corporate players, including some of Australia's biggest banks. Reporter Alison Branley has been following the hearing and joins me. Alison, just remind me, how do we get to this point?
7: KPMG is obviously one of the big four audit firms, and they've been under a lot of scrutiny after a whistleblower blew the lid basically on what's been known as information sharing within the company. So basically, when it was bidding for external audit work, it was using information it had acquired about other companies to get a commercial advantage. Now, that involved companies like real estate company Dexus, the telco Optus, and Lendlease, who've all been sort of swept up in this particular scandal. There was discussion of laptops left open at lunchtimes to allow one person to see information, other documents hidden in lockers. So there's been quite a lot of revelations already to date. And now there's a parliamentary inquiry looking at how these audit firms work, in particular the fact that they're partnerships and they don't necessarily operate with the same scrutiny that other, say, publicly listed companies might face.
5: And what's the committee heard so far today?
7: So today we've heard from some clients of KPMG. This included Westpac and the real estate company Dexus. So this was the company where a laptop was left open, where those bidding for the external audit work at Dexus were allowed to see information from its internal audit committee. We also heard from Westpac and as well from Macquarie Bank.
5: The role of those law firms investigating that whistleblower's claims has been addressed. What did this law firm Dexus say about this?
7: They were obviously at the centre of this controversy, this scandal, and they said that they were never even approached by Allens to give evidence in their investigation, which obviously has raised eyebrows among senators who wonder, well, what kind of investigation was it? And basically said to the inquiry today, well, we would have liked to have been approached. Now, at the end of his evidence, Chair Deborah O'Neill, she asked Dexus Chair Warwick Negus what he thought should change about this whole firm and consulting sector. And he really gave an insight into what has been described as this rat's nest of conflict of interest.
4: I think we've seen a range of failings in what is a very small number of service providers. The additional issue for big companies is that at any point in time, it's likely that all four firms are doing work inside a company at the same time. It's a fact for us. We have EY as our internal auditor. We have KPMG as our external auditor. We have Deloitte doing technology consulting. And we have PwC providing a whole range of tax advice. And this goes to the other question that was answered previously about the rotation of auditors. When you change your auditor, you've got to change everybody else as well.
5: That's Dexus Chair Warwick Negus. Before him, our reporter Alison Branley. Parents of teenagers who've died by suicide have given evidence to a Senate inquiry into proposed changes to social media laws today, urging Parliament to move quickly to protect children. The inquiry is looking into an amendment to the Online Safety Act, which seeks to strengthen enforcement of the federal government's social media ban for under-16s. Today's hearing has heard evidence of the harm social media can cause and the need for better compliance from companies that run those platforms. A warning, this story does contain mentions of suicide, and Bridget Fitzgerald reports.
8: There is no greater reminder of the devastating harm social media can do than to hear from the families of children who have died.
9: Our lives are measured in days, in weeks, and in months from our loss.
8: Emma Mason's 15-year-old daughter, Tilly Rosewarne, died by suicide in 2022 after she was relentlessly bullied by her peers on social media. The Bathurst lawyer had this message for the Senate inquiry today.
9: I ask you to hold all the lost children in your hearts as you make decisions that will literally save lives. Because I ask you, how many more Tillys must die?
8: The Senate inquiry is examining Labor's bill to give the eSafety Commissioner greater powers to force social media companies to comply with the under-16s social media ban. The Coalition and the Greens say the proposed changes don't go far enough. Emma Mason agreed more work is needed to protect kids online, but she urged senators to pass the amendments.
9: We know that Meta has already gone to seek protections from the United States government to say that they can't be sued. We know that their eye is not on protecting children.
10: So the urgency is now.
8: The proposed amendment would increase penalties for social media companies that don't comply with the under-16s ban to a maximum of $99 million. Mia Bannister lost her 14-year-old son, Ollie, to suicide after he was bullied online and developed an eating disorder that she says was fuelled by algorithms. She told the inquiry she supports the proposed changes but says the penalties should be higher and she'd like to see legislation that enforces duty of care.
11: I come out of the property and construction industry in my day job where we talk about safety in design every day. It's part of our language. We mitigate risk in design. So why can't these platforms design safely?
8: The parents all gave evidence.

0: Since that they would support regulations around social media algorithms. That idea is part of a campaign by Chanel Contos, the founder and CEO of sexual violence prevention organisation Teach Us Consent, who also gave evidence today.
1: This would require platforms to obtain active consent before accessing users' behavioural data to serve them algorithmic curated content that we know is addictive and engineered to keep them online for longer.
0: The inquiry is also hearing evidence from representatives from Meta, Google, TikTok and Snap today. In its written submission to the inquiry, TikTok says it shut down more than 550,000 accounts belonging to teens under 16 when the social media ban took effect in December. YouTube wrote in its submission that users must have a Google account to log in to see its content. It added that it uses technology to detect whether a user might be under 16.
2: Bridget Fitzgerald there, and if you or someone you know needs help, you can contact Lifeline on 131 114 or the Kids Helpline. That's 1800 551 800. Andy Park with you. 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Just search for The World Today. Let's go to Europe now, and Romania has shut down its only nuclear power plant because of the extremely low levels of water in the River Danube. The drought crisis across Europe has also seen neighbouring Hungary announce measures to try and raise levels on the Danube there to keep its nuclear power plant online. Much of Europe is continuing to suffer the consequences of dangerously hot weather, with the UK recording its highest temperature of the year. Barbara Miller here.
3: In the UK, the records keep tumbling. And not in a good way. The hottest day of the year so far has been recorded at Kew Gardens, London, a punishing 38.1 degrees Celsius. Even those able to take a dip are finding it all a bit much.
4: I think it's too hot.
5: I feel that it's been a nice change, but sometimes it is a little bit too much of how hot it is.
3: Firefighters are tackling multiple blazes in England and hospital emergency departments are swamped. Some relief, though, is in sight for the residents of Ilford in East London. The water supply is coming back on after a five-day outage.
6: Not being able to shower, not being able to even drink water. I'm having to be in a queue for hours to get water. It's been terrible.
3: Drought conditions are causing huge disruption to life and commerce across Europe. Earlier this month, Romanian authorities tried to stave off the closure of the country's only nuclear power plant, Cernavoda, as a result of the record low levels on the River Danube, by taking the unprecedented step of blowing up a rock outcrop to try and redirect water for cooling. Two barges were also sunk to try and raise the water levels, but the plant, which provides a fifth of Romania's electricity, has now been shut down and is not expected to reopen for at least 10 days. In neighbouring Hungary, the Danube's low levels are also threatening the operation of its nuclear power plant. The Prime Minister, Peter Maya, has announced that authorities will begin building a sill, a structure on the riverbed near the plant, to slow the current and raise water levels. And Peter Maya says the forecast is bleak.
7: A Duna teljes hosszán dráma jön alacsonya vízszint.
8: The water level is dramatically low along the entire length of the Danube, and no significant precipitation is expected in the catchment areas for the next few days or weeks.
3: In Germany, some of the freight normally transported along riverways is being moved by rail, and bans on trucks on the roads on Sundays and public holidays are being suspended. August is peak tourist season in Europe, but even visitors accustomed to heat are struggling.
9: To get around Paris is difficult because it's so hot.
3: Philip Vervoort says he's adapting his schedule in Paris to the conditions.
9: We do things before 12 o'clock when it starts to get a bit crazy, and then we go back to the hotel room and have sleep and have a late lunch, and then we go out again at night time when it's a bit cooler.
3: The swim in the River Seine is now up there with the Eiffel Tower on many a Paris itinerary, with no end in sight to Europe's long, way too hot summer.
2: Barbara Miller there. The US spent an estimated $2.26 trillion on the war in Afghanistan, not to mention the cost of more than 2,400 US and 47 Australian servicemen and women's lives, and of course the tens of thousands of civilians. It's been 5 years since those chaotic scenes at Kabul airport as the US withdrew from Afghanistan, perhaps emblematic of America's longest war to oust the Taliban, only for their complete and total return. ANU Emeritus Professor William Maley is an expert in modern diplomacy and Afghan politics on this five-year anniversary of the fall of Afghanistan. He joins me now. Professor, 5 years on, what geopolitical fault lines exist there today?
4: Well, it's been pretty much an unmitigated disaster for everybody. It's been a disaster for ordinary people in Afghanistan, especially Afghan women and members of ethnic minorities. It proved to be a disaster for President Biden because his approval ratings tanked and never recovered, contributing to the rise of Donald Trump. And it was also a disaster geopolitically because it signaled to the Russians that the United States increasingly was seeking to disengage from the world, and that probably contributed to the invasion of Ukraine in February 2022.
2: We have to recall that the purported reason for the US operation in Afghanistan was to quell Al-Qaeda. And 5 years on, what is the state of Al-Qaeda in Afghanistan?
4: It still has a presence there, which has been documented in a very, very recent report to the United Nations Security Council. And I think, frankly, it's naive to think that the Taliban are a credible partner in dealing with threats of terrorism. The reason for that is that the Taliban have prompted an enormous expansion in the number of radical madrasas within Afghanistan, where people are being given a very pure dose of Taliban ideology. And the danger in the long run is that this will fuel a pipeline of extremists in the way that the radical schools in Indonesia pumped out people who ultimately committed the Bali bombings. And so I think it's a very short-term and naive perspective to think that the Taliban are going to be a credible partner in counterterrorism mechanisms.
2: 5 years on, the US is again committed to a seemingly ongoing war in Iran, although obviously not a ground war. Do you think that the US and the West, for that matter, have learnt the lessons of Afghanistan?
4: No, I think the West is exceptionally poor in learning lessons these days. Blind Freddy could have warned against going into Iran in the way in which the United States did, and this is now having wider ramifications because of the rapid chew-through rate for American equipment, which means that the Ukrainian demands for missile protection against incoming ballistic missiles from Russia are literally going unmet at the moment because of the depleted US stocks. The United States and some of its allies make the mistake of seeing the world in a compartmentalized fashion, whereas in reality, what goes on in one part of the world sends psychological signals about the commitment of major powers to other parts of the world as well. And in addition, if you fight a conflict in one place, it diminishes your capacity to fight a conflict elsewhere.
2: What about for the Australian Armed Forces? Obviously, Afghanistan is the site of a checkered legacy, you might say, the site of the reports of war crimes in the Afghan files. Do you think that the Australian military and also, I suppose, at a government level, we've learnt lessons that perhaps should be carried forward?
4: Yes, well, I think to an overwhelming degree, Australian military personnel performed very creditably in Afghanistan, and the concerns about misbehaviour are really focused on a small number of soldiers. There are, however, I think, concerns about the long-term well-being of those soldiers, because the Australian government at the end of June drove the closure of the Afghan embassy in Canberra, which was, of course, opposed to the Taliban. They did this following a demand from the Taliban that they do so, and they don't seem to have reflected at all on what the psychological impact might be for Australians who served in Afghanistan and then see the government casually sweeping away one of the last symbols of the values for which Australian soldiers were fighting, following a demand from the Taliban.
2: We'll have to leave it there. ANU Emeritus Professor William Maley, I do appreciate your time. Thank you so much.
4: Not at all.
2: Well, if the on-again, off-again nature of the war in the Middle East has been leaving you feeling like it's Groundhog Day, spare a thought for the crew of the American aircraft carrier, the USS Abraham Lincoln, which has been at sea now for more than 8 months. And with no end in sight to their deployments, reports are emerging of deteriorating conditions aboard the ship. It's also been claimed sailors are becoming suicidal, and with at least one report of one sailor being rescued from the sea after throwing himself overboard. The Pentagon is denying the situation is getting out of hand, but some US politicians are now calling for an investigation, as Nick Grimm reports.
10: 8 months on a leaky boat and US Navy sailors pushed to breaking point amid reports of failing plumbing, contaminated water and mould, a lack of supplies like deodorant and fresh food, and no sign of a light at the end of the tunnel. Those claims have been published by media outlets in the United States which report on American forces. They've been told by family members of two suicide attempts by sailors desperate to escape the torment of seemingly endless months of sea. The concerns shared by former Republican congressman and veteran Adam Kissinger.
11: These guys and men and women, having been extended multiple times, that is a huge blow to morale. And plus, again, the administration is saying we're going to sustain this closure of the strait. We're going to sustain that indefinitely until Iran relents. How long is that going to be?
10: Democrats are demanding an investigation. However, the Trump administration's self-styled Secretary of War, Pete Hegseth, calls it fake news, even while acknowledging the arduous conditions U.S. sailors face.
12: Completely misrepresented. Some deployments are longer than others, and I have more respect and gratitude for those sailors than anybody. What they do in those high seas, in those austere conditions with less port calls, it's incredible.
10: Meanwhile, the propaganda war rages on. Iranian state television mocking the U.S. president's recent efforts to evade a suspected assassination attempt by Iran, based on intelligence supplied by Israel. I believe this is a psychological game by the Israeli intelligence services, this Iranian says. Another man adds, his fears are probably caused by Zionists trying to manipulate Trump. The Iranian regime is also warning Donald Trump against making what it calls a big miscalculation based on fake intelligence, after the US president insisted again that he's broken the stranglehold Iran has held over the Strait of Hormuz since the war began. Donald Trump has claimed US forces are now in total control of the waterway. Ebrahim Zulfagari is an Iranian regime spokesman.
13: The United States' baseless claims that vessels are transiting the Strait of Hormuz normally, which demonstrate the desperation and helplessness of that country's military, they are nothing but falsehoods and lies.
10: And analysts say monitoring of traffic through the strait backs that perspective. Dr. Ian Ralby is a senior fellow at the Centre for Maritime Strategy and a global maritime security expert.
14: Yeah, it shows that almost no traffic is going through at all. We're at one of the lowest points we've seen since the start of the war on the 28th of February. So it is it's a pretty bleak picture for shipping, because I think the number of times the boy who cried wolf metaphor has been apt is really quite sad, in that the U.S. has proclaimed the strait open many, many times now. And in each case, anybody who's tried to get through has unfortunately often met with both hostile fire and, in some cases, death of seafarers on board. So it's become a really serious picture for anybody who's trying to run that gauntlet.
10: And a sign for those adrift in the contested waters that the situation remains all at sea.
2: Nick Grimm reporting there. The detection of bird flu here in Australia is a serious concern for wildlife across the country, and the knock-on effects could also be devastating for businesses who rely on tourism. In the small town of Naruma on the New South Wales south coast, dependent on nature tourism, locals there are preparing for the worst. Michaela McQuirk-Scalaro filed this report.
15: Barranguba, Montague Island, is home to more than 90 species of birds, such as little penguins, and colonies of Australian and New Zealand fur seals. It's also vital to the local economy of Naruma, a coastal town just a 9 kilometre boat ride away, and for tourism operators like Sally Bowkley.
16: It's the number one tourism experience in Naruma. You know, when you go there in bird nesting season, you walk from the wharf up the path to the lighthouse. You wouldn't want to go there if you don't like birds, because it is loud.
15: For the last 7 years, she's organised tours there, allowing keen bird watchers to discover the natural beauty of the rugged outcrop. But ahead of the peak tourist season, she's among many worried it could all come to a sudden stop. Last week, a greater crested tern found dead on a local beach tested positive for the deadly H5 strain of bird flu. The island is

0: one of only two off the New South Wales coast with easy access and facilities to stay overnight. Seabird ecologist Nicholas Carlisle knows how special it is.
1: Barranguba Montague is one of the jewels in the crown of the MPWS estate. It's a site where they've put a huge amount of effort in, and the bird life has responded. We've got new species that are now breeding there in 2026 that weren't there 20 years ago, including Australia's rarest endemic seabird, Gould's petrel.
0: The New South Wales Environment Department is taking the risk seriously and is monitoring the island as a top priority. Dr. Rhys Powell is the state's Deputy Chief Veterinary Officer.
2: On the island, it's run by National Parks, and they're doing regular surveillance, which is, you know, taking boats out to the island, going around the island looking for signs of sick or dead wildlife there. And I also believe they're putting drones up to get a different point of view to make sure that we are covering all of the island, not what, you know, you can just see from either the water and or the walking parks there.
0: He says the department could restrict access to the island if it found there was a significant risk of disease transmission. In a region dependent on tourism, operators like Sally Bowkley believe the impact of the flu spreading to the island would be massive.
3: We've been through our ups and our downs, but economically it would have a huge impact. But let's wait and see what happens. This is now a time for the authorities, I think, to be incredibly visible and definitely to do what they can to educate the community, because we will step up. We are an extremely strong community here.
0: In a statement, a department spokesperson said it has been communicating with tourism operators and aims to publish a response plan in the coming weeks.
4: That's reporter Michaela McQuirk-Scolaro reporting there. And that's all from the World Today team this week. The program's supervising producer is Matt Bamford. Associate producer is Barney Porter. And technical production by Christian Huff Johnson, David Lawford and Mark Cash. And just finally and briefly before I go, Johnny Young of Young Talent Time fame has died at age 79. After his own successful singing career, he launched the careers of Australian stars like Tina Arena, Deborah Byrne and Danny Minogue. His family have confirmed he died following a brief battle with pancreatic cancer. Here's how he signed off his show for 17 years. Bye for now.

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1: This is Afternoons with James O'Loughlin.
2: Lovely to have you company. And yes, sad news that the host of Young Talent Time, Johnny Young, hosted the program from 1971 until 1988. A very long time passed away. Today we will be talking later in the program to a former cast member of Young Talent Time about his memories of that time and his memories, of course, of Johnny Young. Also today is political cartooning on the way out. Is it on life support, ever since news went from being consumed largely via paper to now being largely consumed electronically, that seems to coincide with perhaps a loss of focus on political cartooning and it taking less of a newsmaker and more of a by the by. We'll speak to one of Australia's leading cartoonists on who's just been found out she may be at the end of her career. Today's All of Rock, our music segment, Bernard Zool. Songs with spoken word segment. So most songs are sung, hence the name. A lot of them, however, a lot of songs have a little bit where things are spoken. And we will, Bernard will focus on them this afternoon. We want your suggestions, memories of songs that you love that have a bit of spoken word in them. We also want to know later in the program phrases that your parents used to say that have stuck with you. My mum used to say, "I've a good mind to give him a piece of my mind," when someone had, you know, offered a perceived slight or something my mother interpreted as being, you know, unfair or something had gone wrong in the world. "I've a good mind to give him a piece of my mind." Love the repetition of the word mind. Are there particular phrases that your parents used to trot out now and again that seem to have stayed with you? We'll discuss that a little bit later. But let us begin in what must, without almost any near second, be the subject of 2026, artificial intelligence. So you may have heard of AI company Anthropic, who own Claude, announcing it is now embedding invisible watermarks. If you copy and then paste into a document AI-generated text, for example, into emails or essays. And what that watermark allows people to do, apparently, is then detect that you have copied and pasted AI material from Claude into your document. Now, is this a wonderful, great solution to the whole problem of AI cheating, to the whole problem of plagiarism via AI, passing off artificial intelligence texts as your own work? Or is it going to be really easy to get around? Jennifer Dudley Nicholson is an AAP reporter on technology and journalist specialising in AI and joins us. G'day, Jennifer.
3: Hi.
2: Hi. So is this it? Problem solved. We don't have to worry anymore. Or alternatively, is it perhaps a little incremental step in what might be the right direction?
3: Yeah, it's an interesting step in that direction, I think. And even Anthropic themselves have said, this isn't perfect, guys. Just so you know, we're working on it and this is what we've come up with. But it's not going to be definitive either way. So we haven't quite reached that sort of achievement yet.
2: Can you explain how it works? So watermark, when I think about watermark, I think of maybe those little invisible things, almost invisible things on passports and banknotes. Not that I've seen a banknote for a while, but how does it work?
3: Yeah, and that's sort of my understanding of a watermark as well. And even, you know, on paintings back in the day when, you know, the artist would sign them subtly. But no, this is, it's called a statistical watermark, what they're developing and what they're sort of rolling out. And it came about because of a law in Europe that they've decided to sort of roll it out more widely to the rest of the world as well, seeing as they've developed it. And it's really interesting because it applies to text. It's not like an invisible character that you can find and delete. It's not even something that you can avoid just by, rather than copying, pasting, just writing the words into your own document. Mm. It's about the choice of language and patterns in those word choices. Right. And so especially over long blocks of text, they'll be able to detect this potentially. And it's based on the words they choose and the patterns in which they choose them. And so potentially, rather than choosing a word that might be better suited, they'll choose one that it's according to their pattern will work. And then they'll be able to, yeah, detect these essentially if you've copied and pasted them or you've just written them straight out of Claude.
2: So there's a huge debate about at what point does the use of AI become unethical. You know, a lot of people use it for research purposes and write their own mm-hmm. copy. A lot of people use it for research purposes and maybe copy and paste a bit of copy, then change it a little bit so it's in their own words. What I wonder at what, you know, how precise this tool is. If you copied a paragraph from AI and put it in your English essay about what is Hamlet really about, for example, and then move the sentences around and change them a little bit. And, you know, there's going to be, I guess at some point there will be an almost arbitrary mark between when this watermark shows up and when it doesn't.
3: And when they can say with a large degree of confidence that a lot of it was AI generated. I think one of the reasons too that this isn't perfect yet, and Anthropic have said that as well, is that if you do a lot of heavy editing, if you move those words around without knowing that they're the trigger words, for example, you'll change the pattern and therefore you could potentially evade outed as an AI user. But also, if you put short snippets in there, they might not be picked up because there might not be enough of a pattern. And also, if you put it through another AI program and then it changes it again and it doesn't have this technology, you could potentially evade it. But also, I've read that if you put your text in there that you've written with your hard-earned intelligence, and it changes the commas in it, then potentially those commas could trigger a watermark. And even though it's only proofread, what you've created yourself, it could still be triggered and flagged as AI use.
2: And then there is the terror of false positives, isn't there? I don't know if that would be an issue with these, but it'd be, you know, I always feel for people who, hey, we've caught you cheating. And you didn't really cheat because, you know, your program said that this is AI generated, but actually it wasn't. So I wonder, perhaps with the watermark, there's less of a danger of that.
3: Yeah, I think, this is trying to address that, but we haven't got to a point of certainty yet. And I think, especially I've seen in a lot of literary circles lately, people are worried about this AI witch hunt. And they're trying to desperately prove, some people even sort of screen record what they're writing on the page so that they can prove that they did it themselves. There's lots of kind of ways that people are trying to evade this. But even like we saw a very alarming example maybe 2 weeks ago when a debut author had a multi-million dollar deal knocked back because out of suspicion that they used AI. And so maybe technology like that could potentially help that, or maybe it could drag a lot of people in who've used AI as a proofreading tool who will now be sort of accused of using it to generate text. So it's still a really murky area. Mm.
2: But it is a step forward. We're talking to technology reporter Jennifer Dudley Nicholson about Anthropic's proposal to put embed a watermark into copy generated by its AI tool, Claude, that will then be detectable if you use it in emails or in documents or in school or university essays. I wonder, Jennifer, whether Claude is doing this because, you know, it is a highly ethical organisation that is endeavouring to ensure that its tool is used for good, not evil, or it thinks that if it is the first to lead with this watermark embedding tool. That'll give it a big advantage over its competitors. And a lot of people will want Claude because it is going to better enable people to detect, people copying and pasting, I guess. Probably both. What do you think?
3: Oh, so cynical. It's a really interesting space, and so we've seen a lot of different AI companies take vastly different approaches in this world. And so, you know, on one hand, we've got Elon Musk's Grok, and it's, you know, fighting to maintain sort of, you know, nudify elements of its app and to defend the use of those. And then we've got Claude Anthropic, who is saying that not only are we going to, you know, put this out for use in Europe, but we're going to do it for the rest of the world too. I think it does at least give them a point of differentiation. We've seen in the past too, Google with their model Gemini have done a lot in terms of watermarking images and videos, and those are invisible too, but you can detect those with tools to kind of identify that they are artificially generated. And so potentially when, you know, fact checkers are going through and they're trying to make sure that, you know, news is correct, then they can detect those things. And I think things like this is really important. And we're seeing the start of that, and it's still imperfect. But I think it's a really valuable tool and progress to be going along that path to the point where we can actually tell where something has come from.
2: Yeah, and I guess it'll be interesting to see how the other companies react.
3: Absolutely. And I think there'll be a bit of pressure on them. But it'll be interesting to see for me as well, in terms of how other people, you know, react to this as well. I think a lot of teachers could be very excited, for example, that, you know, they could find which students are using Claude. And I think a lot of students, if they were really committed to using AI-generated content, could potentially go somewhere else. Mm. So it's going to be interesting to see the reaction to that from various parties.
2: Dave texts in a number, by the way, 0467 922 702. All you have to do is print it off and type it yourself. Actually, Dave, you don't even have to print it off. You just need to have it open on the window and you could type it yourself.

0: Well, so again, if they're saying the watermark is, yeah, it's in the wording. So does that mean if you typed the words yourself, reading it off Claude, it would still be in the wording or not? This is
1: so confusing. It would be. So yeah. you can't avoid it that way. So you could, even if you, you know, stripped all the metadata from it and it was just the words, there would still be an invisible watermark pattern because it's in the word choices. And so that's it's a really interesting way. You would actually have to go through and heavily edit the words yourself to make sure that they weren't in that particular pattern.
0: Oh, I've got to go back to writing my own birthday cards.
1: Yeah. No.
0: How? I mean, you would be better at this than me. I reckon I can often detect. I got a very long email praising some work I had done and offering to take it to the next level with some incredible marketing. And I could tell it was AI, I think, within about 7 words of a, it must have been a 1,000-word email. You're probably even better. Like, do you think you can detect something that is AI written very quickly, Jennifer?
1: I mean, I like to think that. And I think especially large slabs of text like that, when you're talking about a 1,000-word email, who's doing that to people?
0: Yeah.
1: but also I think AI-generated text is often, it often comes across as very flat.
0: Yes.
1: They already do sort of, you know, choose words that are a little bit mediocre and a little bit less exciting. Mm. I mean, especially in terms of the literary world, I think the need for people to have their own voice is really important and is more important than ever because I think you can recognise that on the page. And in the same way, I think you can recognise when something has been largely AI generated. There are certain things that kind of can twig you and hint that something has been AI generated in the way that it's not this but this.
0: Well, Jennifer, let me read to you the first sentence of this. And I agree. If artificial intelligence is supposed to be so intelligent, why did it send me an email with 1,000 words? But this is first I knew after, I guess it's about 9 words. Hello, James. I want to start by saying something genuinely meaningful. I mean, I don't know why I even read on beyond that. That is such a, hello, I'm AI.
1: I have never had a conversation that started like that, and I'm really grateful that that hasn't happened in my real life.
0: Yeah.
1: Yeah, I think that maybe you should just say the genuinely meaningful thing rather than proceed it with that language. I will say, though, I get very upset when people start talking about the M-dash and that only, you know, text with M-dash is artificially generated because I use those a lot, and I swear that I'm not generating them artificially. I'm generating them from my keyboard. So we've had a witch hunt on many fronts when it comes to AI. Maybe it would be nice to solve some of it.
0: Yeah. Yeah. Well, it must be an exciting, you know, exciting area for you.
1: Oh, look, absolutely. I don't think there's going to be a dull day when it comes to artificial intelligence for a few years yet.
0: Yeah. Do you reckon it's coming for you as a technology journalist? That'd be the snake eating its tail, wouldn't it?
1: Yeah, I think that would be particularly unfair.
0: Yeah.
1: However, when it comes to writing about AI, I don't ask AI about that. And I think that's very important because I don't want to – I've seen the Terminator movies. I know how these things turn out.
0: Yeah. Well, Jennifer, I want to end by, as the AI-generated email said to me when I read this morning, I want to end by saying something genuinely meaningful. Thank you very much for joining us. That was excellent.
1: A genuine pleasure. Thank you.
0: That's Jennifer Dudley Nicholson, technology reporter and AI journalist for AAP.
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0: I have so many great memories from seen cartoons, and including political cartoons, but I've just realised that they are mainly memories from some time ago. Most people used to get their news from newspapers. Now most people don't get their news from news on paper. They get it through news on a screen. But if you still got, if you still get a newspaper made of paper, or if you remember when you did, do you remember thumbing through the paper, then coming to the cartoon, often on the opposite page to the editorial and the letters, and there's this big, you know, this big

0: Lots of illustrations that we see in news are now generated by AI. Could it be that cartoons go the same way? I very much hope not. Newspaper cartoonist and illustrator Fiona Katauskas has said, seeing the spread of AI illustrations on social media and newspapers feels like a punch in the gut. And, well, she joins us as she comes to the end of her career as a cartoonist at The Guardian, at least. G'day, Fiona.
1: Hi, James. I've just got to say, before I go to the punch in the gut, that was music to my ears, your little description of cartoons and opening the paper and stuff. I was just tearing up and listening and going, this is what I love to hear. So thank you for your beautiful endorsement of political cartoons.
0: Must be so hard. I remember so many times thinking, yeah, I was just reading about that, but yes, that thing that is drawn with a little thing, a little juxtaposition of somewhere. I mean, this is going to be a hard question to answer before we get into what's happening now, but how the hell do you do it?
1: Oh, this is why I think political cartoons are so effective in communicating as well, because, like, you know, just say any issue, throw it up in the air, I know, AUKUS. You can read a 1,000-word, 800-word piece about AUKUS and you're passively absorbing it and going, that's an interesting argument. But a cartoon, you know, or not AUKUS necessarily, any news issue you can think of, a cartoon is an interpretation. So it's still an opinion piece in a way. It's not journalism, but it's got that you're a more engaged audience in looking at a cartoon because you've got to look at it first. If you read an article about AUKUS, you will go, okay, I'm reading this information. If you look at a cartoon, you'll go, what is this cartoon trying to say? What is the metaphor they're using or the juxtaposition? And there's a double, you're looking at the information, then your brain has to make the click to understand it, whether it's, you know, a joke cartoon or sometimes, you know, a very effective emotional cartoon that, you know, is a, you know, gets you right in the chest. But that, it requires that extra level of engagement. So I think that's why cartoons are also really effective at communicating something like that. And, you know, so in doing a cartoon, say I were to do it, I don't know why I've got AUKUS on my brain today. Yeah, I haven't thought about it at all until I talk to you. Just saying, you know, for example, AUKUS. What a cartoonist will do, no matter what political affiliation they are, is sort of you've got to narrow it down to what is my line. Like if you could say, what's my angle here? What am I trying to say? So I might be trying to say, you know, AUKUS is a waste of money. Then you sort of think about, okay, what are images, you know, what are ways to present that image? What are metaphors you can use? If there's, you know, it's fun something like AUKUS, there's a big submarine there, so you can sort of dress it up with something or, you know, put it somewhere. So that's kind of how you start thinking. And I always think of it like, sometimes a cartoon fully plops into my head, which is extremely satisfying. But other times I go for a walk and I sort of think about keywords. I have a book first and I write down keywords, words that might be punnable. Then I go for a walk and I feel like my head is a fairy floss machine where all the sort of, it's slowly sort of wispy stuff is all whirling around and then it slowly condenses into one sort of, you know, mass, and that's when the idea is there. So yeah, it's about sort of where we process information, we feed it into our brains and sort of digest it and then spit out a cartoon.
0: Yeah.
1: My metaphors are all over the shop today. I know that's my job.
0: No, that's all right.
1: Expert, I mean, but
0: you're in an alien medium. You're talking, not illustrating.
1: Instead of drawing.
0: That's right. So my kind of working hypothesis on this is that when we stopped, I mean, not that all of us have, but when many of us stopped consuming our news by a newspaper that might have been delivered to our house or we bought on the way to the train, and when we did that, the cartoon was a blessed relief, you know, an escape from all the words.
1: It's all at the end of the news. It's right at the end of all the, you've got your local news, your world news, your editorials, and then the cartoons in there as well. Yeah.
0: When we moved from that to on screen, it somehow became less central. Do you agree with that? Or?
1: Well, yeah, I think also, also the art, the sort of the practice of, I think you're totally right, because the practice of absorbing news from a newspaper, and also there was a day that's very, you know, when most houses, when I was growing up, everyone pretty much had a newspaper on their breakfast table, you know, whether it was a tabloid or a serial, you know, or a broadsheet or whatever. And so, like when I was a kid, I used to sit and flip through. I didn't understand the news, but I'd go through, flip through to see Alan Moyer, you know, drawing the

0: cartoon going the Prime Minister, you know, with a chicken's body, or you know what, I can't remember. But you know, you go, haha, that's it. That's people who are familiar and they're being drawn in a different way or in a different scenario. And so even though I didn't get the cartoon, I got that. But it was, I think people flipped through a whole newspaper then, whereas now a lot of the newspapers online, the cartoons are hard to find. They're not put on the front page. They're not put in a prominent thing. They're not there with the link that you could see that, which I don't know if that speaks to the value that editors put on cartoons now or what, but yeah, I think they definitely are harder to find.
1: Yeah. We used to get The Australian when I was a kid, and Larry Pickering was the cartoonist, I think. He used to draw the politicians in the nude, like total nude, with
0: all their bits showing.
1: And then he used to put out a calendar.
0: Calendars.
1: Yeah.
0: With this. I still remember, like, even saying that, I've got sort of semi-traumatic flashbacks to Bob Hawke bollocks naked on the back of my parents' friend's bathroom door where they had the calendar. But although cartoons are still so important, it's okay, can I just rally the troops and go, they're still really important, and it's still, you know, if cartooning has been an art form and a news art form for at least 300 years. So, but yes, AI is creeping in a terrifying way, which, is not filling me with joy.
1: Well, I'm talking to illustrator and cartoonist Fiona Katauskas. She comes to the end of her career at The Guardian as a cartoonist. I understand your comments about the proliferation of illustrations in news being generated by AI. Are you worried about its creep into cartoons? It seemed like a very big step for me from illustrations to cartoons.
0: Because for people who might not understand the difference between an illustration and a cartoon, because the one that's caused the big kerfuffle this week in the Herald Sun, although News Corp papers have been using AI illustrations for quite a while now. But so an illustration is to go with a certain article, and it is a graphic representation of that article. So it doesn't have that extra click through, get the message that a cartoon has, a gag or, you know, you reach a conclusion to it. It's got several steps. So, you know, you'll laugh or you'll go oof or whatever, but an illustration is more just a straight metaphorical depiction. And so it can be hard to tell the difference, but there is a difference, and that makes it easier for AI. AI can grasp illustrations and churning out stuff. And if you're used to looking at, you know, illustrations and stuff, you can pick an AI straight away because the artwork is it's always the same vibe artwork. It's sort of sepia outline, it's sort of a brown washy kind of tone over it. Anyway, I'm sure if you look at a few, you'll see them. And people are producing ChatGPT cartoons. And they've all, like, people who can't draw at all, I mean, I'm not saying this is a criticism, they go, well, I love cartoons, I'd like to do one. But with both the illustrations and the cartoons, you can tell when it's not, I mean, yeah. You can tell the AI.
1: Well, we were just talking about that with respect to text, and I'm sure you've got the same eye for cartoons. You'll be pleased to know, Fiona, that lots and lots of texts are coming in from people saying how much they love cartoons and pointing out their favourite cartoons and cartoonists. So there's still a lot of love out there. Tony's on the line. G'day, Tony.
2: G'day, James. G'day, Fiona. I'm a big fan of yours, Fiona, from The Guardian. I look forward to your cartoons every day. And
1: Yeah, go ahead, Tony.
2: I also love you when you're with Mike Bowers on Insiders talking about the week that was. I've actually got a framed of all my favourite cartoons. On the wall, hanging on the wall. So.
1: Oh, that's lovely. Thank you very much, Tony.
0: Yes.
1: Yeah.
0: Great. That's what I love to hear. Keep them alive. Yeah.
1: So, Fiona, you are finishing up at The Guardian. Will your cartooning continue?
0: There's not a lot of work around, unfortunately. Yeah. I didn't want to leave The Guardian. It wasn't my choice, but, you know, the new editor wanted changes, and so there's just very, very little work around. So, I mean, I'm a cartoonist to my core. It's in my blood. So, I'm also trying to get work and I'm trying to think of what other jobs I could do. But the good thing about being a cartoonist, I guess, is it's not like being a filmmaker or something, which requires a lot of money and you've got to get a whole troop of people. I can draw something at home and put it on social media and still sort of do my own thing, even if I'm not.

0: being paid for it. So I'll always do that. But yeah, unfortunately, there's not a lot of work around. So yes, it is a very tough time for my profession. So yeah,
1: it is funny, isn't it? Because we've actually moved over the last 10 years. What we see is far more visual than text-based, you know, like all the social media platforms have moved from being largely words to largely images. So it's funny, there should be more love for cartoons at the moment.
0: Yeah, God, just saying all the good things, James. Absolutely, there should be more love for cartoons. I think cartooning and younger generations don't tend to do political cartooning in the way that we do it now. It's a different way of absorbing news. I'm not like, there's not the same gag specific about single frame about specific politicians and policy. Because I've produced talking pictures and I've looked at all this stuff and I look at a lot of young people's cartoons. They do more multi-panel, not so much jokey, but more reflective comic book panel style things, which is still great and it is evolving. I don't think cartooning's ever going to die, but I think the way we know it, because it's a function of newspapers and news magazines. And as they die, political cartooning is kind of dying with it.
1: Oh, well, that's a sad way to end it, Fiona. But look, I hope there is, you know, it's a pendulum. It goes one way, then hopefully it'll come back and we'll all rediscover our love for political cartooning.
0: We will. I think you're right. I'm enjoying the positivity. It's we've got to, and also for your audience, can I say, please say, if you love political cartoons, keep them alive. And like Behind the Lines exhibition at Old Parliament House every year is fantastic. Selection of
1: players. Good on you, Fiona. We've got to go, but good luck and thank you so much for talking to us. That's Fiona Katauskas, who is finishing up as the cartoonist at The Guardian. Coming up next hour, we're going to find out what cuttlefish really are, and in Zool of Rock, our music segment, songs with a bit of spoken word in them. There might be more than you think. What's your fave?
2: Adam Story with ABC News. Three runway incidents at Sydney Airport in under 2 weeks are being investigated, with the Prime Minister calling for immediate reporting of all incidents. Tamsin Buckle has more.
3: The Australian Safety Transport Bureau says it will review recordings from the air traffic control tower as well as interview staff and pilots in its investigations into each incident. One occurred last Sunday when a Virgin Australia plane was forced to abort takeoff after being cleared at the same time a Qantas plane was cleared to taxi on the same runway. Anthony Albanese says the Federal Transport Minister has met with airport officials.
4: We'll continue to make sure that we are very vigilant indeed when it comes to these issues.
3: The ATSB says around 60 runway incidents happen every year across the country, but not often at major airports.
2: Meanwhile, Qantas passengers are demanding answers after a mechanical problem with their plane left them stranded in South Africa for days. National tourism reporter Christy Sexton-McGrath has more.
5: Flight QF64 was due to leave Johannesburg for Sydney on Monday night, but a problem with the A380's nose wheel forced two departure attempts to be abandoned. Qantas eventually sent another aircraft, with passengers arriving in Sydney last night, days later than scheduled. Passenger Harriet Moore says they tried to depart on two consecutive days.
6: The captain came on again and said, still got a warning light, an issue on the nose wheel, so we'd have to disembark.
5: The A380 remains in Johannesburg undergoing repairs. Qantas is refunding passengers for the Johannesburg to Sydney leg of their journey.
2: Australian musician and entertainer Johnny Young has died at the age of 79 following a brief battle with pancreatic cancer. Sam Wilkinson takes a look back at his life.
7: At age six, Johnny Benjamin Arthur de Jong and his family migrated from the Netherlands to Australia. He grew up in Perth and moved to Melbourne in the mid-1960s. Johnny Young, as he was known, once toured with the Rolling Stones and supported Roy Orbison. As a songwriter, he penned the number one hits The Real Thing and The Girl I Love for Russell Morris and Smiley for Ronnie Burns. But it was a TV show he created and hosted that saw him become a household name. Young Talent Time aired from 1971 to 1988 and launched the careers of many pop stars, including Tina Arena and Danny Minogue. Johnny Young was inducted into the Logies Hall of Fame in 1990 and the ARIA Hall of Fame in 2020.
8: Goodbye, everybody.
2: The KPMG executive at the centre of the information sharing scandal has appeared before a parliamentary committee. Alison Branley reports.

0: Eileen Hoggett is the former chief operating officer at KPMG and was expelled from the firm's partnership in late July as more information about the scandal came to light. She's told a parliamentary inquiry she was let go after an email surfaced that made it clear she knew she had printed confidential Lendlease documents and put them in her locker, which were later allegedly widely circulated to help win a contract.
1: Senator, I don't actually recall printing those documents and storing them in my locker.
0: She says it was typical for her to print confidential information and store it in there because of KPMG's open plan office, and only she and her assistant had access.
2: Roundtable discussions on bushfire preparations are taking place today, aimed at coordinating resources between firefighters, New South Wales National Parks and regional communities. Rural Fire Service Commissioner Trent Curtin says the rainfall in recent months has led to increased fuel loads for potential fires. Commissioner Curtin says the roundtable is focusing on strengthening bushfire protections ahead of the summer.
3: But importantly, the coordination of agencies and the bringing together of resources has accelerated hazard reduction burning this year. That's resulted in a 20% increase in the amount of hazard reduction undertaken. But importantly, more homes will be protected this year because of that coordination effort.
2: Thousands of US military members who have lived on board an aircraft carrier for more than 250 days are reportedly contending with food shortages, broken plumbing and exhaustion. Military news outlets are reporting that some sailors aboard USS Abraham Lincoln have attempted to jump overboard, and their families have raised concerns about mental health. US Defence Secretary Pete Hegseth says reports of the conditions are completely misrepresented. In sport, Bangladesh continue to dominate the first test against Australia in Darwin at lunch on day two. The tourists are 2 for 181 in reply to Australia's first innings of 198. To the weather for this afternoon, isolated showers along the coast and in the far southwest, dry and sunny over the northern inland and partly cloudy elsewhere. Sunny in Sydney this afternoon, partly cloudy tomorrow with the chance of showers a top of 18 and then showers easing on Sunday, also a top of 18. ABC News at 1:05.
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5: This is Afternoons with James O'Loughlin.
6: Hey, great to have you company. Coming up this hour, our regular music segment, Zool of Rock, in which Bernard Zool this week will examine songs that have a bit of spoken word in them, e.g.
7: The killer awoke before dawn. He put his boots on.
6: The Doors, The End, they won't all be about killers. But any song that is one of your faves that has a bit of spoken word, let us know after 1:30. Next hour, it's sad news about the death of Johnny Young, the host of Young Talent Time for 17 years. We'll speak to former cast member of Young Talent Time. Much more coming up in the show as well. In the cricket at lunch, I think the summary is Australia's getting caned. Australia was all out for 198. Bangladesh are nearly there with the loss of only two wickets, 2 for 181. It looks inevitable they'll build a first innings lead, may even be a big chunky one, which could put a bit of pressure on Australia in the second innings. Not the way anyone in the entire world, except perhaps the Bangladesh team, thought it would go, but that's the way it's going. We'll keep you updated on that through the afternoon. But obviously we need to begin this hour by talking about cuttlefish. Every winter, over 100,000 cuttlefish gather off the coast of South Australia near Whyalla. Why do they do it? To mate. Could argue it's the biggest orgy, but maybe it's probably not that. It's the biggest gathering of people gathering to have sex in the known universe, perhaps. It's 8 kilometres long of cuttlefish mating. But this year, it was a lot smaller. Why? And what the heck are cuttlefish anyway? I'll tell you one thing. I don't know much about them, but they're not fish, despite the word fish in their name. We're joined by Jamie Seymour, marine biologist. G'day, Jamie.
8: Hey, James. How are you?
6: Yeah, very good. Lovely to talk to you again. It's been a minute.
8: It's been a while, yeah.
6: Was I accurate in saying that cuttlefish are not fish?
8: That's correct. Yeah, they're invertebrates, so they don't have a backbone like us. So they're definitely not fish, but they do have a cuttle bone, because you can buy those and put them in your budgerigars and things of that nature.
6: Right.
8: So they have sort of an internal type skeleton, but definitely not fish. So everything about them is the other extreme from what you'd expect from fish.
6: See, a perch is a fish, but it doesn't have the word fish in it. So, it's very badly named, misleadingly named, the cuttlefish.
8: Well, it's like jellyfish. That's not a
6: fish
8: either.
6: Yeah, right, exactly.
8: Yeah, we just do this to confuse people. But look, to be honest, the main reason we do it because it makes scientists seem really spectacular.
6: Okay.
8: It's like, we know that they're not that, but we tricked you. So that's what it's all about, you see.
6: Yeah, that's why us radio announcers say, gosh, there's a lot happening today, to make it sound. Gosh, that guy must be great. He's really keeping it together under incredible pressure. And with cuttlefish, if people haven't seen them, I mean, you can have a look at an image, but to me it looked like kind of the front half a squid, the bottom, the back half a fish, or the back two-thirds, really. But the mouth area looks kind of squid-like. Is that a bad description?
8: No, that's a great description. I mean, they are obviously closely related to octopus and to squid. There's no doubt about that. So there's sort of a mix between the two. So if you take an octopus and then turn him on his side and then take his head and his body and extend it out and put a couple of extra tentacles on, because cuttlefish have sort of eight arms and two tentacles. So you then have, if you squidge and pull your octopus out, you have a cuttlefish. So, yeah, and then don't put the cuttle inside. If you take that out, then you have a squid. So they're all sort of really, really similar.
6: Now, I got myself in a bit of a mess earlier, not being sure if I should say the word orgy or not, and, 8 kilometres of mating, possibly the largest sexual gathering in the world. I wonder if it is, and what's going on in that 8 kilometres?
8: Yeah, well, first off, it's not quite the biggest orgy in the world. Mm. It's the biggest orgy in the world is when the coral spawns. So that's over hundreds and hundreds of kilometres. And so that's the biggest one. But, yeah, but it's probably the second biggest one. It is big. But, yeah, and it is a sexual congregation. Basically, it's such an amazing thing. We dove it about 6 or 7 years ago and filmed it all, and it was just mind-blowing. Oh, you literally walk in from the edge of the water and you walk 5 or 6 metres out, and all of a sudden there's hundreds of cuttlefish that are probably, anywhere from 25 to 45 centimetres in length, all doing their thing. Mm. And cuttlefish...
6: In pairs.
8: See, it's not in pairs. Oh. This is where it gets really interesting. So the female sits there and waits for the males to turn up, and then the males will come in and start courting. And it's usually the biggest male that is successful. So he'll start changing colours and doing his little dances and things. And that's something that cuttlefish are really good at. They can camouflage, change colours, be, lumpy and bumpy and whatever. So the male's doing that and the female's waiting. But the little males then get really cool. They sneak in, and what happens is they get between the female and the male, and they will make themselves on one half look female. That's towards the male.
6: What?
8: And the other half, they look male. Yeah.
6: Wow.
8: So they can sneakily, if you want for a better word, have sex with the female while the other male thinks, well, I'm just courting the female here. And they can sneak in, have their way with the female, and sneak out again. It is truly spectacular. It really is. And
6: That's amazing.
8: You sit there and just watch, and it's just like, okay, that's cool. That is really, really cool.
6: Wow, that's incredible. So they're someone is flirting with the male, thinking it's a female, while the male is simultaneously having sex with the female. Gosh, mind-boggling. Yeah. And there's 8 kilometres of this off the coast of South Australia generally. And how long does it last for? And I guess, bluntly, how many times would they hope to have sex in that period?
8: Well, and this is where it becomes even more spectacular. So it occurs sort of usually in the middle of winter. And this year, for a whole variety of reasons, it just didn't seem to. But the males will mate with several females, but the females will store sperm. So the female, and this is where it gets really cool, can mate with half a dozen males, and she'll take sperm from half a dozen of those males, and then she'll decide which sperm she wants to use, which eggs. Yeah, and it's like, come on, are you serious?
6: How will she, what criteria will she use to make the decision?
8: That's a great question, and I don't know, because normally you'd expect, you know, you're going to pick the biggest male that's, you know, looks the prettiest and things of that nature. But it may not be. It may be that the smaller ones are, you know, depending on what the weather does in the next couple of days and what's going on, and or you may just go, well, I'll just throw caution to the wind and I'll have a little bit of this one, a little bit of that one, and a little bit of this one. Who knows? We don't have a good handle for that one. All we know is they can, you know, they can select which bits of sperm they want to use.
6: Wow, that's so interesting. And so you mentioned that this gathering, 8 kilometres long, thousands, tens of thousands of cuttlefish, over 100,000 in fact, usually happens every winter. But this year it was a lot smaller. Now, why?
8: Yeah, and a lot is an understatement. I think, you know, sort of 5-6 years ago, it was like 240,000 animals turned up. And I think the numbers this year were like 100 or 200. And it was like, oh no, what's gone wrong?
6: I mean, it's like a music festival in Australia. They're all closing too. I don't know. They just didn't come.
8: Well, yeah, it might have been like COVID, but yeah, the general consensus is the algal bloom that they got down in South Australia just destroyed things, and so they ran out of food and things of that nature. So that just didn't, you know, there was a mass death of cuttlefish. Whether or not that's true, we don't have good data on it, because the other thing is it was a lot warmer this year. I think the water temperatures were like 14 or 15 degrees, which to a North Queensland guy is like, it's still bloody cold. But normally, like when we were there before, it was like 10 degrees and 8 degrees is like, my God. So it's a lot warmer as well. So it may just be, you know, one of two things, that the algal bloom didn't help and that killed off a lot of animals. And then it was just too warm. Because these animals usually only live 1 or 2 years. And the other thing is, once they breed, they die. So you turn up, wow, you have your fun, and then it's all over. So it's like, you want to make sure everybody's there when you're doing it. And that's one of the reasons why they think you get these big spawning aggregations. Because if you're only going to be able to spawn once, you want to make sure everybody that you're going to spawn with is there. So you, instead of just being, you know, dispersed everywhere, it's like down to the nightclub. That's where everybody will be,
6: yeah,
8: and I'll be sure to finding a mate.
6: Yeah, or several.
8: So turn up.
6: And do they just, exactly, after the mate, I mean, does the mating in itself bring on death, or do they just die of old age? They only get one go.
8: It's sort of a bit of both, but it's like a lot of these animals, they'll stop feeding when they come in to breed, things of that nature, and you wear yourself out. So you basically haven't eaten over a week or two, and all you're doing is mating, and you just burn yourself out, and that's the end of it. There's a variety of animals that do that, you know, you just put it all into a mating activity, and that's it. It's all done and dusted. So
6: yeah, I mean, us humans are sensible. Even if we're in the first throes of love, you just order a pizza every few hours, and, you know, we make sure we take care of our nutritional,
8: correct,
6: yeah,
8: correct,
6: get our strength back. So is this the fact that cuttlefish haven't been mating off the coast of South Australia, and this is the largest known gathering of cuttlefish in the world for mating purposes, is that just going to be, oh, well, that's, you know, just they decide to miss it for a year and we'll work out, or do you think there would be knock-on effects in the marine environment of that?
8: Yeah, that's a really good question, and that's what everybody's concerned about at the moment, is that there's two things. If it was, for example, too warm and the animals just didn't turn up, great, they'll be back in big numbers next year and it'll happen. If the algal bloom's gone through and destroyed the population and killed everybody, then there's nobody to come back next year. And so we just don't know. When you look at the data for these animals over the years, there have been, you know, years where you've had 250, 300, 400,000 animals turn up, and 2 or 3 years later you get, you know, a couple of thousand animals turn up and they bounce back really well. But we just don't know what's driven the decline this year, whether or not it's they just haven't turned up, which would be the best scenario, because they'll turn up next year, or they've just all been killed by the algal bloom or whatever reason, or the algal bloom's killed off their food, they haven't enough food, so they couldn't survive and they've died. And if that's the case, it could take many, many, many years before you start to see these animals turn back up in numbers again, which then has huge consequences. I mean, if you do some of these animals are 40, 50 centimetres in length. So if there's 250,000 of these animals that are there normally, that's food for everything else. If they're there, if they're not there 1 year, then all of a sudden that's a big food source that's disappeared. So yeah.
6: I'm talking to marine biologist Jamie Seymour about cuttlefish. And just Kind of final question. When you're walking along the beach, you often see a cuttlefish bone. I mean, a lot of things in the animals have bones. Why so many of them washed up on the beach?
8: Yeah, and again, this comes about, again, because cuttlefish tend to hang around one another. But when they die, the bones are buoyant, or that cuttle bone's buoyant, it floats to the surface and then gets washed on shore when we have onshore currents. And so it just picks it all up and brings it in one bit and away it goes. But it's great for your budgies. You know, you put them in your budgie cage. Yeah. They chew on it. It's good calcium content, things of that nature. But, yeah, they're really neat, because the other thing you can do is if you find one on the beach, if you break it open longitudinally, you'll see all these lines through it. And that's almost, they're like growth rate lines, like in a tree. So you can actually age your cuttlefish by the number of lines that are in them. So, yeah. But they are seriously cool animals. There's no doubt about it. Like, they've got three hearts.
6: What? Why do they need three hearts?
8: They've got a heart that pumps blood into one set of gills on one side, a heart that pumps blood into the other gills, and then another heart which pumps it to the head and the rest of the body.
6: And what's the advantage in that, I wonder?
8: There's a whole variety of them. Mainly it just allows you same sort of thing. If you were running a mile and you wanted to run it really fast, if I give you a second heart, you can pump more blood around your body and be more efficient. And that's what we think happens with cuttlefish. They want to be more efficient. You've got long tentacles and things, and you've got to get the blood all the way out there. So you can either do it with one really big heart, or let's be super efficient and have three little hearts and away you go. Everything about them is really cool. They're really, really cool.
6: Do many other sea critters have more than one heart?
8: It tends to be related to just the cephalopods, or the things like squids, octopus, and the cuttlefish are the ones that tend to have more than one heart. So, yeah.
6: I might see. I mean, you know, you can get all sorts of things put in your body these days. What would happen if you...
8: There's not a good sign. No, James. No. Bad James.
6: Don't put another heart in. Be happy with... Take care of the one I have. Good advice.
8: Correct. A genetically modified James may not be a good idea.
6: Yeah. I'm going to be more cuttlefish-like. Hey, great to talk to you again, Jamie. Thanks so much.
8: No worries. Have a good one.
6: You too. Jamie Seymour, marine biologist, explaining a lot of important things about the cuttlefish.
5: This is Afternoons with James O'Loughlin.
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6: And in the cricket, Australia versus Bangladesh in the first test from Darwin. Bangladesh just a few runs behind Australia's first inning score of 198. They're 190, lost only two wickets. So it could be a very big first innings lead for Bangladesh as Australia begin the first of 21 tests in the next year or so. So, warming up, I guess. Zool of Rock coming in. Bernard Zool coming in for the segment to come up after 1:30 today. It's songs with a bit of spoken word in them that are still great songs. They're not just poems declaimed. We want to hear your suggestions after 1:30. But before that, now, you know, some people have very specific interests. Have you ever met someone who's very, very interested in solar eclipses? I reckon when I was young, whenever there was an eclipse at school, everyone got pretty psyched about it, and you'd do something in school where you'd make some special viewing thing so you could look at them safely. That seems to have died out a little bit as we get older. But millions of people flocked to see an eclipse on Wednesday in Europe. Carol Redford has worked in dark sky tourism. I didn't even know that was a term. And is the founder of Astrotourism Western Australia and joins us. Hi, Carol.
9: Hello, James. Nice to be with you.
6: Well, very nice to be with you. When did you start getting interested in eclipses?
9: Yes, well, it probably back in 2017. That was the first one that I ever travelled to go and see. And I travelled to Oregon in the United States, and it was called the Great American Eclipse.
6: And what motivated you to do that?
9: Oh, look, I've been in dark sky tourism and interested in astronomy for about two decades now. So I just had that wish to go and travel to see and experience a total solar eclipse because it is rather special.
6: Can you explain the term dark sky tourism?
9: Yeah, so it's fantastic. Look, dark sky tourism can be anything that is taking, into the night sky into consideration. So it could be simple things like dining under the stars or visiting an observatory, anything like that that helps visitors engage and connect with our beautiful night sky asset.
6: Mm. And what is it about an eclipse that makes you feel alive?
9: Yeah, it's a very powerful event to experience. It goes really eerily dark and quiet and the animals start packing up for the night and going to bed. The temperature really drops. Mm. You can really feel the motion of the solar system in action. It's very, very powerful and very emotional for people too.
6: Yeah, well, when you say very emotional, I mean, how does it make you feel?
9: Yeah, look, just that wonder and awe, but I've witnessed people, bursting into tears, that euphoria, that, almost like religious kind of experience. It's just that wonder of nature happening, and it's such a big event to be part of because, of course, we've got our sun and our moon and the Earth, being aligned in space and interacting.
6: I get confused because often when there's something about an eclipse, it says the first one of these for 89 years or 326 years. But they seem to come around fairly regularly. So what's going on? Are there a lot of them or only a few of them?
9: They do. No, they do come around regularly. About every 18 months or so, somewhere on planet Earth witnesses a total solar eclipse. But for, a couple of years ago, I went up to Exmouth in northern Western Australia to see the eclipse in 2023 there. But for that eclipse, a total solar eclipse to happen across Exmouth again, that particular point on Earth, might take anywhere up to 300 or 400 years, depending on...
6: Right. So it's about where it occurs, where right. we see it from. And just to define our terms, just explain what a solar eclipse is.
9: Yes, in simple terms, it's when the Earth and the Moon and the Sun line up in a direct line in space. So what we witness from Earth is the disk of the Moon moving across the disk of the Sun. Sometimes the Sun is a bit closer, or the Moon might be a bit further away. Like, those distances are always changing. And depending on those distances, we either see a total solar eclipse, which is when the Moon completely blocks out the Sun, or a annular solar eclipse, which is when you get that big fiery red ring that still shines past the Moon. So there's different types of eclipses and, fascinating things to see.
6: So the Sun, the Moon, the Earth are in a straight line. That's an eclipse. As long as the Moon is in the middle. If the Earth is in the middle, then it doesn't really work. And if the Sun's in the middle, we'd all be dead. which would be bad. It is enabled an eclipse because of an amazing coincidence involving the Moon and the Sun looking, as we view them, looking about the same size, though, of course, the Sun is many, many times bigger than the Moon, right?
9: Exactly. And, of course, the Moon is gradually over time getting further and further away from Earth. So eventually we won't see total solar eclipses because the Moon will be too far away.
6: How long will that take?
9: It's centimetres. It's only a very slight distance. Thousands and thousands of years. Not for you and I, James.
6: I think, is this your dream, Carol? We're talking to Carol Redford, who's an eclipse enthusiast. If we put people on the Moon, say a colony, you could go to the Moon and then you would be able to see an eclipse where it went Moon, Earth in the middle, Sun, right? That'd be the same. Would that work the same or not? Would the Earth be too big and block out the Sun completely if you're on the Moon?
9: That's a good point, actually. No, I think the Earth would... depending on the distances and everything, should be large enough to create an eclipse. I know that I think NASA has documented eclipses of some form from Mars. So they've been able to, see some sort of eclipses from that planet.
6: Mm. And just finally, I remember, at school when there was an eclipse, so many warnings, watch out, you go blind and all that. Are those fears still, you know, do we still believe that those fears are correct? And if so, how do we avoid watching eclipses damaging our eyes?
9: Yes, it's very important to treat the sun with a lot of respect. It's so powerful. And if you do look at it with the unprotected eye, someone like Galileo, he went blind over time because he looked at that sun so much. But with total solar eclipses,

0: gradually over time, the moon disk covers the sun. While it's in that partial phase, you can't look at it with the unprotected eye. You need to wear either special solar shades, so there are special solar glasses you can purchase, usually around eclipses, or using filters on cameras and telescopes. But when it's totality, so when the moon is completely blocking out the sun, that is the time when you're able to take off your protective eyewear and your filters from your gear that you might be using, and you can see that totality with the naked eye. And that's so spectacular because you can see the corona, which is the outer atmosphere of the sun, and that is a spectacular image to see. So that's the great thing about total solar eclipses,
1: Very nice. Pete's on the line. G'day, Pete.
2: Hello there. How are you?
1: Good. You saw one a while ago?
2: I saw it a lot while ago, 54 years ago.
1: Wow.
2: And it was mid-morning and a massive southerly buster came through. Mm. And at the same time as the sky was dark from the clouds, the eclipse happened. Massive hail. There was green sky. It was just a full-on Dracula movie. As the teacher said, now if you ever write a book and a story, he says, I'd like you to think how graphic it would be if that happened, you know, in a Dracula movie.
1: But nice.
2: It happened, and the front page of the paper had at the time, next day, this is 10 a.m., not 10 p.m., and there was cars with their lights on. It was absolutely dark. I can't remember if it was 71 or 72.
1: Okay.
2: But I certainly remember what room I was in primary school watching this all unfold.
1: Oh, good on you, Pete. Thank you very much for that. Much appreciated. Hey, Carol, I think you've probably created a few eclipse enthusiasts today, so thank you very much for doing that.
0: Fantastic. Well, our next one's coming up in 2028, and, you know, it's going to go from the path of totality will be from the northwest of Western Australia right across our country.
1: And lovely. Sorry, Carol, we've got to go. Carol Radford, solar eclipse.
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1: Lovely to have your company if you're just joining us. James O'Loughlin with you. Zool of Rock, our music segment with Bernard Zool, just moments away today. Bernard is focusing on songs with a bit of spoken word in them. Not the whole thing being spoken word, but just a bit of spoken word. So if you've got a song that fits that bill, all it has to do is a little bit of dialogue in it, then let us know what your fave is on the text 0467 922 702. Later on, we will sad news today that the host of Young Talent Time for 17 years, Johnny Young, has died. We will speak to someone who was a cast member of Young Talent Time. We'll keep you up to date with the cricket. It's not good news for Australia. We're losing, really. And lots more. Firstly, though, let's get the latest news headlines. Very good afternoon, Adam Story.
5: Afternoon, James. The Prime Minister says any changes recommended by investigations into recent runway issues at Sydney Airport need to be swiftly brought in. Transport authorities are looking into a third incident on the tarmac in as many weeks after it was revealed a Virgin flight had its takeoff clearance cancelled on Sunday when another plane was spotted about 1,200 metres ahead. A new law coming into effect in New South Wales today will impose penalties on e-bike operators if bikes are left cluttering footpaths. The law is an Australian first and will also require share scheme companies to get approval from Transport for New South Wales and local councils before operating. And James, as you mentioned, tributes are being paid to Australian musician and entertainer Johnny Young, who's died at the age of 79. He was well known for presenting and producing the TV show Young Talent Time, which aired from 1971 to 1988. There'll be more news at 2 o'clock.

0: by far my favourite opening theme of any radio guest at any time. Hello, Ben Azul.
1: Hello, James O'Loughlin.
0: Quick cricket score before we go any further. I know you love the cricket. Bangladesh are ahead. Australia got 198 in their first innings. Bangladesh are 2 for 201. That is a

0: Really, really good score against Australia's first string attack. Some of the greatest bowlers we've ever had. They've lost 2 wickets for 200. It's looking ugly for Australia. It really is, isn't it?
1: They're scoring at almost 4 and over.
0: Yeah, right. Wow. Wow. Yeah. So we better not think about that anymore. What we should think about, well, why have you picking? Why are you picking this topic of songs with spoken word? I really like it.
1: Because I like it.
0: Yes.
1: It's fun.
0: It is fun.
1: Often they are so serious that you can't help but laugh.
0: Mm.
1: And sometimes they're deliberately funny, but I quite like it when a song stops and someone starts talking portentously sometimes at you and you're thinking, really?
0: I mean, I'm trying to think of the reason for it, and I guess it feels like when, and we'll hear an example of this in just a few seconds, when I stop and talk, this is the really important solemn bit, yeah?
1: Yes, and this is not only solemn, but it's directly from me. The rest of it, it might be for everybody else to hear this song, but when I speak, it's just for you.
0: Well, here's example A, Kiss and Say Goodbye from the Manhattans.
2: This has got to be the saddest day of my life. I called you here today for a bit of bad news. I won't be able to see you anymore.
0: No! What?
2: Obligations.
0: What are the obligations?
2: The ties that you have. We've been meeting here every day.
0: Yeah, it's pretty solid stuff, isn't it? There's a lot of heft.
1: This is straight from the heart.
0: Yeah.
1: A broken heart.
0: Yeah.
2: Just one more time.
0: Yeah.
2: When you turn and walk away.
0: Etc. We've got a lot to get through. That's good. I really like that. What are your suggestions for the best spoken word? I think we qualify if there's one bit of spoken word in the song, don't we?
1: That'll do.
0: 0467 922 is the text. And then the singing comes in.
3: I had to meet you here today.
0: By a different person. Mine is, you know, Prefab Sprout.
1: I do know Prefab Sprout.
0: They are kind of an 80s British pop band. You've got your Aztec Cameras, you've got lots of them. Prefab Sprout, one of them, they got some lovely songs. This by the lead singer, after he went through a fairly severe illness, came back with I Trawl the Megahertz album. A lot of spoken word. This is a title track.
4: I am telling myself the story of my life, stranger and song of fiction. We start with the joyful mysteries before the appearance of ether, trying to capture the elusive.
0: It's over 21 minutes. We won't hear it all today. But I think I'll just leave it playing in the background and just fade it up every now and again to see how. You like, I love that. It's one of my favourite songs.
1: It's different. It's certainly different for Paddy McLoon.
0: That's right. He lost his sight. That's
1: yes, right. He had a severe injury and illness. It was scary, actually.
0: Yeah, yeah, and came back with a huge abrupt change. We'll check back in with I Trawl the Megahertz as we move through the today and perhaps even tomorrow.
1: That's right.
0: Where we go next, Neil Sedaka?
1: Neil Sedaka, yes. Now, it's good to know also, I think we did this once with Response Songs, that you wrote the song O Carol about Carole King, who wrote O'Neill in response a little later. But again, this is one bouncy song in one sense, and then he has a little direct moment.
0: Yeah, the solemn bit.
5: I am but a fool. Darling, I love you.
1: I mean, he's just repeating the lyrics, but still. Though you treat
0: me cruel. But they give them, once when they're spoken, it's like times five.
1: Yeah.
0: Yeah.
1: It means so much more. I'm sure Neil really meant it.
0: But if you leave me, someone suggests Paradise by the Dashboard Light by Meatloaf.
1: Yes.
0: Although they've written a meat loat. Tenacious D tribute. When the Generals Talk by Midnight Oil. Peter, there's Peter. I think there's spoken word in that, isn't there? Yeah. Someone suggested this song by Alice Cooper.
6: If I may put forward a slice of personal philosophy, I feel that man has ruled this world as a stumbling, demented child king long enough. And as his empire...
0: Black Widow, Vincent Price, doing the intro.
6: Black Widow shall rise as his most fitting successor.
7: These words speaks are true. We're all human airy stew. We don't pledge allegiance to the Black Widow.
0: Whoa, okay.
1: And Michael Jackson thought, Vincent Price doing scary bit, I'll do that too.
0: Yeah. Have we got a bit of Michael at some point?
1: Not on my list.
0: No.
1: But it may yet appear magically. No.
0: We do have a bit of Baz Luhrmann.
8: Maybe you'll marry, maybe you won't. Maybe you'll have children, maybe you won't. Maybe you'll divorce at 40. Maybe you'll dance the funky chicken on your 75th wedding anniversary. Whatever you do, don't congratulate yourself too much or berate yourself either. Your choices are half chance. So are everybody else's. Enjoy your...
0: Everyone's free to wear sunscreen from Baz.
1: That's a little bit of a cheat in that it's a whole song done as spoken word. I think spoken word's most effective when it appears out of nowhere or leads the song into the singing.
0: We have got Thriller by Michael Jackson. Falls across the land. And Vincent Price.
9: Is close at hand. Creatures crawl in search of blood to terrorize your neighborhood. And whosoever shall be found without the soul for...
0: Whoa.
1: Much scarier than... I mean, imagine if Michael had been reading that. It really wouldn't have sounded scary at all.
0: Yeah.
1: Well, not unless you're a 10-year-old boy, but let's not go there.
0: Meanwhile, how's I Trawl the Megahertz by Prefab Sprout going? Well, we're in an instrumental bit. We'll come back to it later. But even the great U2 have done a little bit of this.
1: Oh, yeah, because, it just has a little extra impact of gravitas.
0: Bullet the Blue Sky.

0: He sounds even more solemn than usual. Bono, yeah.
1: I think Bono would really like to have been a priest.
0: That is all here. Zool of Rock, songs with spoken word. What are your suggestions? 0467 922 702. Oh, hi, James. I cringe at the spoken word section, but I still love the songs. I think that's right. Someone says, when a child is born, Johnny Mathis.
1: Yes.
0: Oh, this is from Rob. They all went away. When I call your name, Vince Gill, love looks good on you, George Strait. So lots and lots of them.
1: It's particularly effective, Lou Rawls, or with the guy at the Manhattans, if it's a deep voice man. I mean, that just really drives it home.
0: Yeah. What about Ian Dury and the Blockheads?
1: This is a great way to start a song, introducing the band in the best way.
0: I want to be straight.
2: I'm Charlie, you know.
3: I'm Norman, pleased to meet you.
4: I'm Mickey, hello.
5: I'm Johnny, how are you doing, Harry?
6: My name is David.

0: be straight. I wouldn't have had that for decades. I still remember my name is David. solid gold.
1: Yeah, that tells you everything you need to know about the band.
0: Elvis Presley?
1: Elvis Presley, yes. Meaningful. This is Straight from the Heart.

0: tell us, Elvis.
1: This could be it.
2: I wonder if...
1: Oh, wow.
2: You're lonesome tonight.
1: I am.
2: You know, someone said the world's a stage.
3: Each must play a part.
2: Fate had me playing in love with you as my sweetheart. Act one was where we met.
1: I'm in love.
2: I loved you at first glance. You read your lines so cleverly and never missed a cue.
1: Wow.
2: Then came act two. You seemed to change. You acted strange. And why, I've never known.
1: That's so beautiful.
0: That's a minute, that this spoken section of a three-minute song. So a third of this song has Elvis been...
1: That's lovely.
0: ...meaningful.
1: Someone has nominated Michael Jackson and Paul McCartney, The Girl Is Mine, as the worst spoken part ever.
3: Michael, we're not going to fight about it.

0: now. I agree with the anonymous caller who nominated as the worst spoken part ever.
1: It is. I mean, in one of the worst songs of all time, one of the worst spoken sections. But it is, it does give you that line you can use, and I have used many times since, "I'm a lover, not a fighter."
0: Mm. Yeah. Yes. I don't think they came up with it.
1: They did not. No. But, you know, when you hear it said by Michael Jackson, "I'm a lover, not a fighter," it's really meaningful.
0: The Shangri-Las.
1: Yes. One of the good things about spoken word sections is it can take a teen drama to the next level.

0: start a smile and kiss me goodbye. The tears were beginning to show. As he drove away on that rainy night, I begged him to go slow. What we heard, I'll never know.
1: Yeah, songs with spoken word bits in them with Bernard Zoll today, 0467 922 702 is the text. Let's check in how my suggestion, 21 minutes, 25 seconds long, I Trawl the Megahertz by Prefab Sprout is
2: down from joy.
1: Here we go.
2: Today, bewildered and sarcastic, I phone them and ask, isn't it obvious? This slum is empty.
1: I love this song, but it, essentially it's a woman giving her life story in real time.
3: Yes. a 21-minute.
1: Yeah.
3: Life story.
1: We have a long range bid in for ABC to come on the program.
3: Yes. Well, Martin Fry, at least.
1: Martin Fry, who are coming to Australia, I think it's early next year, and they did a bit of spoken word.

0: I like this song so much it is my phone alarm, and it's gone off a few times at work, and which meant that producer Alistair didn't even ask me if we wanted ABC on. He just said, I put in a bid for ABC. You're going to be so psyched. And I heard, yes.
1: Yes.
0: I hope my alarm goes off.
1: It'll be
0: a
1: peak life moment for you.
0: Yeah. In fact, I'm going to make my – Dire Straits Private Investigations is basically – it's again, a mystery to me.
1: Yes.
0: The game commences.
1: A full story being told.
0: For the usual fee, plus expenses. Confidential interest. Yeah, why do I know so much of it? Anyway, it's a good one. The revolution will not be televised. Gil Scott Heron, thank you for all your suggestions. The last track of Alan Parsons' A Valid Path features John Cleese critiquing the song. That sounds fun. But you, my friend, want to talk about what? Blurter.
1: About Park Life.
0: Oh, Park Life, not Blurter. We're going to come back to Blurter. Park Life by Blur.

0: this is also some spoken word in Common People by by Pulp.
1: Yes.
0: But Rod Quinn, friend of the program, has suggested Blurter, Dance Around the World, which he suggests is the most pretentious spoken word.
1: Big call.
0: That is a hotly contested field. Let's see.
2: And so they danced until they came to a beautiful castle on a lonely hill.
0: Okay, I think he's right.
2: Prince with his two wise tutors and two guards. Come, dance around the world with us, said the man in brown. But no, cried the tutors, for a prince must learn of law and justice. But a prince should also know the sound of the wind in the trees and the song of the crickets, said the man in brown. He must stay, they said, and learn of government and diplomacy. But surely a tutor, a teacher, should know the secrets of the moon and the feel of a mountain stream on his feet.
0: Should.
2: We must guard him, said the guards.
0: We must guard him, said the guards. Because that is what we're called.
2: And so the guards threw down their weapons, and the tutors put aside their books and gowns, and they threw open the castle gates and danced out into the fields.
1: Yes!
0: Wow.
1: It's funny that when the, I mean, he's been saying, shall we dance? And then the singer comes in, and we dance. Missed a trick there.
0: Oh, I really like that. Have you ever heard of Blurter?
1: I don't think I have.
0: No. Thank you very much, Rod Quinn.
1: Rod Quinn knows the secret byways.
0: Yeah, he sure does. We're talking about music with some spoken word. There's some wonderful examples. I guess our working hypothesis is that it is the solemn, serious, emphasised bit that is often tempts artists to use spoken word, and often it's overdone. Would that be our working hypothesis?
1: That sounds pretty solid, yes. Mm. We will have an example of someone not serious. But
0: Oh, good. What about Diana Ross?
1: She's always serious. Diana Ross does not have a sense of humour.
0: Oh.
1: In music.
0: Ain't no mountain high enough.
3: If you need me, call me.
0: I like this.
3: No matter where you are.

0: I think that really works musically, in all seriousness.
1: Yeah. Well, I mean, I'm not saying they don't work. Mm. Often they work beautifully. The Manhattans one, for me, works beautifully.
0: By the way, I do want to, I mean, you have expertise in this because you're a music journalist of long experience. What's my expertise? Well, I have once done a spoken word version of a song, The Rose by Bette Midler, at a wedding where they had a karaoke wedding reception, and I can't sing, so I did a very solemn When the Road Has Been Too Lonely. So I have actually done performed spoken word song in public.
1: Wow.
0: Yeah.
1: Yeah. Well, I mean, nothing will set a wedding off, and the marriage, I'm sure, has lasted since that moment. I mean, how could it not?
0: We've lost touch.
1: Oh,
0: yeah. Wow. I hope it has. Prefab Sprout, 21-minute song. Okay, we're in a non-spoken word bit. you really want to go the Big Bopper?
1: Well, you want something that's not serious?
0: Mm.
1: You can't get any less serious than the Big Bopper.
0: Chantilly Lace.
2: Hello, baby. Yeah, this is the Big Bopper speaking.

0: chantilly lace and a pretty face and a ponytail hanging.
1: Okay, let's whip through a few listener suggestions. Paradise by the Dashboard Live by Meatloaf.
2: Okay, here we go. We got a real pressure cooker going here. Down, nobody on, no floor, bottom of the night. There's the wind-up.
1: The metaphor of two people making out as a baseball game, first base, etc. You can guess the rest. Yep, there's that. There's Convoy by C.W. McCall.
3: Yeah, we definitely got the front door, good buddy. Mercy sakes alive, looks like we've got us a convoy.
4: It was the dark of the moon on the 6th of June.
1: What a voice. I mean, he's singing now, but...
4: Pete with a reefer on and a Jimmy hauling hogs. We is heading for Bear on I-10.
1: That had a moment when I...

0: as it's called.
1: Oh, God, yeah. Big Ten 4, Rubber Ducky.
0: And you know this version of A Hard Day's Night by Peter Sellers.
2: It has been a hard day's night, and I have been working like a dog. It's been a hard day's night. I should be sleeping like a log. But when I get home to you, I find the things that you do will make me feel all right. You know I work all day to get you money to buy you things. And it's worth it just to hear you say you are going to give me everything. That's why I love to come home. 'Cause when I get you alone, you know I feel okay.
0: That's so good, isn't it?
1: Now we realise the missed opportunity. We could have had Laurence Olivier in front of the Beatles.
0: Yes.
1: But the Beatles backing Laurence Olivier delivering anything would have been fantastic.
0: Oh, he's getting emotional.
2: When I'm home, feeling you, holding me tight, It's been a hard day's night, and I've been working like a dog. It's been a hard day's night. I should be sleeping like a log.
0: I mean, the Beatles concentrated on beautiful harmonies and whatever. They didn't put an ounce of the feeling into their lyrics that Peter Sellers did there.
1: No, exactly. They should have had Larry. Larry, John Paul, George, Ringo and Larry. That would have been the ultimate lineup of the Beatles.
0: Larry Sellers?
1: Olivier.
0: Oh, but that's Peter Sellers.
1: Yes, I know, but
0: Peter, he's doing Peter Laurence Sellers, Olivier.
1: Doing a kind of Laurence Olivier.
0: Yeah, I guess so. What about Patti Smith? Surely she's too artistic to do spoken word.
1: No, well, I mean, she was a poet and a performance poet, so spoken word in her songs were quite natural.
0: Dancing Barefoot.

0: I love the variation of speaking over people singing. That seems to work in that song, at least.
1: Yes, yeah. And certainly people like you too were listening to Patti Smith.
0: Oh.
1: Yeah, that this thing and The Doors as well. A lot of artists grew up listening to this and thinking, yeah, I'm going to do that in my song.
0: Yeah, right. We're nearly at the end, but we're not quite, which means this song, badly timed. The Doors.
2: Before dawn.
0: The end.

0: Homer's singing. Nice. I like that.
1: This is 6 minutes into that song, by the way. And if Blurter is the most pretentious, this is possibly the second or third most pretentious bit of spoken word.
0: Jim carries it off, though. He can get away with it.
1: Yeah, I'm not sure if he can get away with it for a minute and a half. But it certainly does get to an interesting climax there, yeah, which we won't get to today.
0: Oh, yeah. Oh, yeah, we won't get to that today because it gets quite worked up. It gets a bit sexual. We've already talked about cuttlefish and sex today. It's probably enough. We reached our quota. Someone suggests Leonard Teal doing Stairway to Heaven. That's from Sean. I remember seeing that at the end of one of Andrew Denton's early shows.
1: Well, that was the routine that each episode they had doing Stairway to Heaven.
0: Yeah, that's right. Yeah. What was that show called?
1: Was that Money?
0: Money or the Gun, maybe?
1: Money or the Gun, yeah. Give them enough rope. One of those.
0: Someone says Timey Kangaroo Down Sport. Someone mentioned Richard Burton narrating
1: War of the Worlds.
0: I don't care if I never hear it again, says someone.
1: Well, you better not come to my place. We've got it now for you.
0: No, but the Rick Wakeman, Journey to the Center of the Earth from Jane. Have you got that?
1: I don't.
0: No. Do you want it?
1: No.
0: No?
1: Go for it.
0: Even David Bowie, no one would call him pretentious.
1: Plenty of people would call him pretentious.
0: Okay. Get things done. So he just does it to set up the song, and I think it's quite successful.
1: Yes.
0: But a lot of people do call him pretentious, don't they? I thought he was just an icon.
1: Yes, he can be an icon and be called pretentious.
0: I don't know. I thought there were Venn diagrams that did not intersect.
1: No, I'm wrong. If you exist long enough, someone will call you pretentious. Well, if you exist and speak with any kind of depth, you can be called pretentious.
0: And do spoken word in your pop songs.
1: That will do it.
0: Yeah, that will do it. Do you want to end with Prince or Peggy Lee?
1: You choose.
0: Peggy Lee.
2: I remember when I was a little girl, our house caught on fire. I'll never forget the look on my father's face as he gathered me up in his arms and raced to the burning building out on the pavement. And I stood there, shivering in my pajamas, and watched the whole world go up in flames. And when it was all over...
0: Kind of a bleak moment to end

0: Oh, that's beautiful. I thought, where's she going? And then it turned into something beautiful.
1: Just
0: Thank you,
1: Bernard.
0: Just
1: have faith, James.
0: Yeah, of course, in you. Bernard Zull, Zull of Rock for one. Do we know what we're doing next Friday, Bernard?
1: We do not.
0: We don't. Of course, all your suggestions for segment ideas for this music episode are welcomed. Text them in 0467 922 702. News in a moment. We'll go to the cricket after the news briefly, then hear from a former cast member of Young Talent Time about the sad demise of Johnny Young. It's Host, much more next hour as well.
2: Adam Story with ABC News. The Prime Minister says any changes recommended by investigations into recent runway issues at Sydney Airport need to be brought in swiftly. The Transport Safety Bureau is looking into a third incident on the tarmac in as many weeks after it was revealed a Virgin flight had its takeoff clearance cancelled on Sunday when another plane was spotted about 1,200 metres ahead. Two similar near misses have occurred since late July. Anthony Albanese says the Federal Transport Minister is among those looking into what went wrong.
3: The Minister has met, I know, with Sydney Airport and with the authorities, and will continue to make sure that we are very vigilant indeed when it comes to these issues.
2: Australian singer Russell Morris has paid tribute to his longtime friend Johnny Young, who was died at the age of 79. The musician and entertainer had been suffering from pancreatic cancer and is survived by his wife Misha, two daughters, seven grandchildren and two great-grandchildren. Young wrote Morris's hit The Real Thing, released in 1969, and Morris has told ABC Perth the Australian chart topper is a testament to Young's musical genius.
4: He was one of the most intelligent guys I've ever met. He was the sort of guy that could take a situation, look at it, pull it apart, then put it back together and make a success of it.
2: The second complainant has been called to give evidence in the indecent assault trial of veteran broadcaster Alan Jones. Here's court reporter Jamie McKinnell.
5: The man known as Complainant C first worked around Alan Jones as an 18-year-old and has recalled feeling starstruck when he first spoke to him. He said around 2008, text message communications took a romantic turn and then became sexually explicit. Complainant C alleged Mr. Jones touched his genitals outside his clothes on multiple occasions in a car while the witness was driving. He alleged Mr. Jones would also kiss him without consent in the lift of Mr. Jones's Macquarie Street apartment, leaving him feeling trapped and unable to say no due to what he called an extraordinary power dynamic. Alan Jones has pleaded not guilty to 22 charges in total, related to six male complainants.
2: A federal parliamentary hearing has heard the chief operating officer of KPMG wrote an email permitting a director to access confidential information in her locker. Alison Branley reports.
6: Eileen Hoggett is the former chief operating officer at KPMG and was expelled from the firm's partnership in late July after an email about the information sharing scandal came to light. Ms. Hoggett told a parliamentary inquiry today she doesn't remember printing confidential Lendlease documents and putting them in her locker, which were later used to help win a tender. But Senator Barbara Pocock produced an email written by Ms. Hoggett about the Lendlease tender director and read from it.
7: I think we confidentially allow him to look at the printed version in my locker when he's back in Sydney. He needs to do it sensitively without letting too many people know. This is an email from you to your PA.
6: Ms. Hoggett says she's accountable for what happened.
2: A co-conspirator in a fraudulent visa scheme involving former New South Wales MP Darryl Maguire has avoided jail time over her involvement. Melinda Hayter reports.
8: 57-year-old Maggie Logan, also known as Maggie Wang, was this morning sentenced in the New South Wales District Court to a 2-year and 10-month intensive

0: correction order and 240 hours of community service. The court heard Logan met the former state MP through a parliamentary friendship group and liaised with businesses recruited by Maguire to the scheme. It heard Logan had PTSD and depression at the time due to her partner's death and work stresses, so was eager to please Maguire and felt important with him. Maguire was found guilty last month of conspiracy over his involvement in the scheme and is due to be sentenced in October.
1: Nationals leader Matt Canavan is calling for an audit of all of Australia's international treaties as a key priority ahead of the party's national conference this weekend. The proposed audit would reassess hundreds of foreign agreements and partnerships, such as the Paris Climate Agreement, to identify deals the Nationals deem no longer serve the country's interest. He says it would help strengthen Australia's sovereignty.
2: Focus won't be on, therefore, those agreements like defence and trade, which clearly don't do those things. They unleash economic opportunities, they improve our national security. It'll be on those agreements that have been weaponised to do the exact opposite that is in our national interest.
1: US President Donald Trump's son-in-law and negotiator Jared Kushner will travel to the Middle East for renewed talks on Gaza. Israel's rejected Mr. Trump's 15-point peace proposal for the territory. Mr. Kushner will arrive in Israel at the weekend along with the High Representative of Donald Trump's Board of Peace for Gaza, Nikolai Maldonov, and the former British Prime Minister Tony Blair. The group will then travel to Cairo. Isolated showers along the coast and in the far southwest. Sunny in Sydney this afternoon, partly cloudy tomorrow with a shower or two into 18. It's 2:05.
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5: Lovely to have you company. In a few moments, we'll talk to Greg Poynton, who is a former cast member of Young Talent Time, about the sad news that the host of that program for 17 years in the 70s and 80s, Johnny Young, has died today. Later this hour, we want to hear iconic things your parents used to say that you still remember. I still don't quite know what it means, but my mum used to always say, "I've got a good mind to give him a piece of my mind." That is to, you know, really unleash on a person. But the way she said it was just, you know, iconically mum, and I can still hear her saying it. Before that, Australia's playing in Darwin, and they're playing Bangladesh in the first of 21 tests in the next year or so. In the next year or so, Australia's going to play India. They are going to play South Africa, and they're going to play England. And this was meant to be a little tune-up for that, a little practice game against Bangladesh. It's turned out to be something a little bit more challenging. Alex Malcolm is a cricket journo, writer at Crick Info, and is joins us. G'day, Alex.
6: Hi, James. How are you?
5: This isn't what, you know, this is, wow. It's going bad.
6: It's going very badly for Australia, yeah. It certainly hasn't gone to plan. Bangladesh have been nothing short of outstanding, and Australia have been caught on the hop. They potentially made the wrong decision at the toss, and then their execution from there has been pretty poor with bat and ball, and Bangladesh has been very, very good in all facets.
5: So Australia got out for 198. Bangladesh are 226, not all out, for two wickets. So they'd be looking at 400, 500 maybe, ambitiously.
6: Yeah, the big hope for Australia will be the second new ball. They've had problems with this one that had already gone out of shape, but they're still 20 overs away from that. And given the run rate, they're probably going to add, if these two continue to bat as they are, another 60, 70, potentially 80 before that second new ball. And then Australia's best chance from there is to run through the lineup with the second new ball, hopefully keep the lead down to under 150, 160 potentially, and then they'd have to bat for 2.5 days to get themselves out of a jam, and their batting's been a big problem, as we saw yesterday. So they're in a real, real hole, and Bangladesh have the chance to drive home the advantage here if they're good enough, and it looks like they have been so far.
5: What's tricky with this is to work out what's really happening. So at one extreme, you've got, may we underestimate them, Bangladesh are a really good team, and we're playing well, but they're playing better. The other extreme is they're not that good and we are playing really, really badly. And then you've got all these shades of grey in the middle. Where do you think we are on that spectrum?
6: I think they're a good team. They've prepared well. They've been playing a lot more cricket in conditions. conditions similar to this at home. They've actually had an overhaul of their pitches. Bangladesh traditionally have been a place where spinners have dominated, a lot like India, a lot like Sri Lanka. They beat Australia in a test match going back to 2017 on an absolute Bunsen burner, a pitch that turned square, and their spinners ran right, and Australia's batters couldn't handle those conditions. In the last couple of years, they've actually made significant strides in their domestic pitches and their home international pitches. They've actually hired an Australian curator to oversee all of their pitches in the country. And they've been producing wickets with pace and bounce, and they've been producing really good seam bowlers. And they beat Australia in an ODI series only a couple of months ago on some pretty sporting pace bowling wickets. And their seamers just did a great job yesterday. And their batters have been able to handle the pace and bounce from Australia's quicks today. So that's the investment, and they're reaping the reward. And they're a good side. They beat Pakistan recently at home. They did lose to Zimbabwe recently in a test match by an innings. And obviously they got bowled out cheaply in a practice game up here for 54 by a CA11 over the weekend. So it has sort of come out of the blue on the back of those last two results. But previously, they have been playing some pretty good cricket.
5: And our four bowlers, average age about 35, I'm guessing, who are expected to play, well, at least a big chunk of 21 tests in the next year or so. I mean, do they look like, you know, are they going okay? Are they all too old? Is it all over for them? Or is this just a little blip?
6: No, they bowled pretty well. I think the surface has settled down. I think they've really misread the surface, and that was probably a mistake from the Australian hierarchy, the coaching staff and Pat Cummins. They actually, the funny thing about the weather up here in Darwin, for those of you listeners who've been here, normally this time of year, apparently it's quite, well, it is dry season. It's not as humid generally, but this week and a half leading in, it has been extremely humid in the mornings. And then the humidity has sort of blown away with the breeze and the heat in the afternoons. And the Australians, when they came to visit the day before the game for a training session, they didn't actually get to the ground until midday. So when they inspected the pitch then, it actually was quite hard underneath quite an even covering of grass. But then when they got here yesterday for a 10 a.m. local start, which is extremely early, there was a lot more moisture in it. So they might have been lulled into a false sense of security about how well the pitch would play, certainly across the first 2 hours. It ended up playing really well in the afternoon, but the first 2 hours it played quite tough for the batters, and Bangladesh just seemed as prospered. So potentially a mistake there. They've toiled. They've just had struggled to find a way through. They've beaten the bat a lot. There's been two drop catches, one a very difficult chance, one more straightforward. But other than that, there hasn't been a lot to write home about.
5: Alex, I remember a couple of years ago, the West Indies won their first test in Australia for many, many years. West Indies used to be a powerhouse lately. They've been going through tough times as a cricketing nation, and there was such exuberance. If Bangladesh did that, it would be a bigger upset than the West Indies doing it by a long way. I mean, I don't want to get my citizenship stripped for being un-Australian, but there is a little part of me that thinks, wow, if they did it, it would be an amazing day for that nation and for cricket in general, really.
6: I think there would be a sentiment of that. You're exactly right. There certainly was when West Indies won a couple of years ago. I do think there will be probably a lot more criticism of this Australian team based off some of the talk coming in around their age and the ability to blood young players and the fact that the group hasn't changed a lot over a lengthy period of time and given what cricket is coming up and in the importance of some of those series you referenced at the top. So there's a bit of both of those things. I know globally it'll be a huge deal. I realised this morning that our scorecard and some of our coverage yesterday was the most read on the site. There's nothing quite like Australia being under pressure to galvanise the rest of the world in terms of what they want to read about and look at. So there'll be plenty of excitement elsewhere. But, it'll be – I mean, I spoke to my colleague, Mohammed Izam, who's our Bangladesh correspondent, and he's pretty nervous at the moment, but he told me only 20 minutes ago that this would be Bangladesh's greatest achievement in cricket, bar none, by quite some margin, if they're able to finish it from here.
5: Yeah, hasn't happened yet, so we'll see. Hey, thanks so much for your time.
6: My pleasure.
5: Alex Malcolm, who's a cricket journo at Crick Info.
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5: Sad news today that Australian entertainment legend, Young Talent Time host for 17 years in the 1970s and 80s, has died aged 79. His family said he died following a brief battle with pancreatic cancer. The show ended in 1988, but spawned the careers of many many great Australian talents. He had an iconic send-off that sounded a bit like this.

0: Greg Poynton was one of the amazing young people on the program and also co-author of the official retrospective book, Young Talent Time, 50th Anniversary Retrospective Photo Book, and joins us. G'day, Greg.
1: Hey, James. Mate, my heart bleeds, and you actually broke it to me. I was in a Teams meeting with RMIT Uni, and you actually conveyed the news. It's shocking. It's a terribly sad day. He's got such an enduring legacy, and he's always going to be young by name, but there's the circle of life that, it's like, unfortunately, John's time is up.
0: Yeah. One of our producers, actually, but we're sorry we had to do that, Greg, and very much appreciate your time. How old were you when you joined the program, and what was it like?
1: So I joined at 11 years old. Wow. And the thing that really rocked me with John was just his enthusiasm and his passion for projects. Mm. Like he used to get so excited about everything that he'd, do. He had a whole team of people under him, but he'd always be, Vicky, let's do this. Ray Belshi, let's do that. He had a whole team under him, but just he oversaw as executive producer the show for a very, very long time.
0: Yes. And I would imagine, they say, one of the showbiz things they say is don't work with kids and animals, and he was working with kids, and he was.
1: I don't know if the viewers will, the listeners will recall, but John worked with the kangaroo once that it kicked him in the cajoulies.
0: Right.
1: And he did both, working with kids and animals.
0: So, if your memory is just, his continual friendliness, that he would have been in a very stressful situation, getting stuff ready all the time and him being the front of the show. So that speaks volumes.
1: 100%. But what he could do, he was an expert communicator.
0: Yeah.
1: And even you go back to his day, this was a beautiful thing about writing the book with Milton and Brett. It's like we went through all of this stuff where he was songwriting with the Bee Gees and, he had a couple of, number ones and whatnot, and there was all this prelogue, and then he took up the role in Young Talent Time, and an 18-year stretch being in people's living rooms, like every Saturday night 6:30, everyone knew to when to tune in and whatnot, but he had an intimate connection with the whole production staff. Mm. The team members and the audience that were viewing the show.
0: Yeah, I'm talking to Greg Poynton, a former cast member of Young Talent Time, in the wake of the sad news that its host for 17 years, Johnny Young, has died aged 79. If you've got fond memories of the show, do let us know. Our number 1300 222 702 and the text 0467 922 702. I mean, people might not remember or might not know now, but the show was... it was very much embedded in popular culture. Not everyone watched it, but everyone knew about it and everyone knew what it was about. And not many shows achieve that status.
1: Well, you can't say any more than we're on the placemats at McDonald's. Obviously, McDonald's and Qantas, people dropping gherkins on our heads and whatnot as they eat their hamburger. It was like, it was bigger than Ben-Hur. And I speak for all of the 42 team members. It was a great time of our lives, and I don't believe anyone would have anything but gratitude to the role that John played in it. A mentor. He was a boss, of course. He was a boss, but he was a mentor and a friend. Like we all felt totally safe. Even working at a young age in showbiz, he put the best people around us and made sure that we were safe.
0: That's important.
1: Yeah, which is important. Yeah.
0: Did it change your life much outside the show?
1: Oh, it did. I reflect on the time so favourably. But I tell you what, something that might even bring the tear to your audience, we as well as the book, we're working on a lot of different projects, Brett Milton and myself, and a couple of girls that manage the website. I can't mention everyone, but as well as archiving all of the footage in its entirety, well, as good as its entirety as we could get to preserve the legacy of John Young and Young Talent Time. And there was also, as as well as YTT, there was New Generation, TV One, the Cavalcade of Stars that we did later. I mean, that was obviously we wrote the book, and John was John. I got a personal text message when John received his book because we did send him a copy, and he was just wrapped with it. But this is the first time I could actually talk about it because it's passed. We were trying to get John Young an award. Obviously, he's been recognised with ARIA and Logie's Hall of Fame, but we're actually trying to get him an Order of Australia or OAM. Myself, Ray Burgess, OAM, and also Dennis Walter, working really hard on that project, and unfortunately, he's passed before we could do that.
0: I'm just wondering, though, you said you went on the program when you were 11, back then when, you know, you're on TV, national TV, an iconic show. Did it change your life at school and walking down the street and all that sort of stuff?
1: Oh, 100%. I mean, my best mate, Greg Morgan, he's, like we'd walk down the street and people would go, "Hey, Greg." And fans, Greg would turn around, my mate would turn around and say, "Hey, how are you?" You know, it's like we had a lot of fun, but it was very public. I got bullied a little bit at school, definitely at a good school, definitely got bullied. Because the way, you got a bit of attention from the girls and then the boys get a bit jealous and life stuff.
0: Yeah, yeah. Well, look, it must be a time of you for, sad reflection, but also hopefully in time, though, what sounds like your memories from that time are really positive and they're good memories. And obviously you've... enough for you to want to devote time as an adult to creating the Young Talent Time 50th Anniversary Retrospective Photo Book. So, thanks so much for talking to us, Greg. Not easy so soon after hearing the news.
1: It's an absolute pleasure. And I had my cry before I came on air, as you do. Yeah. And, but it's going to be an afternoon of just remembering the memories and all of that. And, James, I appreciate you reaching out. It's a sad day, but it's important that we talk about it.
0: Yeah, nice to talk to you. Thanks so much, Greg. Greg Poynton, who is a cast member of Young Talent Time from 1984 to 1988. Johnny Young sadly passing away today, age 79. He hosted that program for 17 years in the 1970s and 1980s. Here's him saying goodnight.
2: Thank you for picking the numbers tonight, Anna. Thank you, Chris, for bringing your friends along. Very interesting computer. Was that an Apple or a Peach? Or...
3: It was an Ericsson.
2: An Ericsson. Okay. And next week, very exciting show. We've got One Night in Bangkok, Puff the Magic Dragon, a whole lot of good things.
4: Yeah, and I'd like to say hello to Uncle Fred in Harrisfield.
2: My brother Fred in Harrisfield. Hiya, Fred and Cheryl and all the kids and everybody in Harrisfield. Tiny little town near Narragin in West Australia. And they all watch Young Talent Time. Get on you, Fred. Lots of love from all of us. Thank you for thinking of that.
0: You don't get that nowadays either on, the dwindling amount of variety shows of the host being able to kind of chat away in, as Greg said, he was a very friendly person, chat away in such a friendly way as the credits rolled and, thank people and all that. So, Johnny Young was also a pretty proficient songwriter and so we thought we might play one of his songs, performed by Russell Morris, "The Girl That I Love."

That's The Girl That I Love by Russell Morris, written by the late Johnny Young, who sadly died today. You're on ABC Local Radio around New South Wales. James O'Loughlin with you. In the cricket, Bangladesh march on. They have lost one more wicket. They are now 234-3, replying to Australia's 198 all out, which means that they are 34 plus 2, 36 runs ahead with 7 wickets in hand, or in shorthand, winning the game a lot by a lot. Coming up after the news, we want to hear from you about phrases, sayings your parents used to say, possibly quite a lot, that really stick with you, even perhaps decades later. For example, my mum used to say, I've got a good mind to give him a piece of my mind. I can still hear her saying that. Someone, Lyndall, around the office, whenever she

0: he presented her mother with a problem. Her mother used to say, there's a hole in the bucket, and just leave it at that. And Lyndall would have to puzzle it out. There's a hole in the bucket. And of course, the next line is, we'll fix it, dear Henry, dear Henry, dear Henry. We'll fix it, dear Henry. So it was her mother's kind of enigmatic way of saying, if you've got a problem, you've got to fix it. But she said it kind of in a, not in a blatant, obvious way, we'll go and fix it yourself, but in this kind of almost Zen koan way. So we want to hear from you about the little, perhaps enigmatic bits of wisdom, or straightforward bits of wisdom that were iconic to your parents, on the number 1300 222 702 and the text 0467 922 702. David requests fewer cricket updates because it's hurting too much. I think when you follow a sports team, when you love a sports team, David, you have to take the good with the bad. So we're going to keep it coming. And even if this one does go badly, it'll just make victory sweeter whenever it does happen in the future. That's the problem with being a dominant cricket team like Australia has been for so long, that you come to expect it and the victories are less sweet because they're expected. So an unexpected humbling, I'm not saying I want that, I'm not saying it'll happen, but if that does happen by Bangladesh, well, it gives us somewhere to grow from. Yeah. Let's get the latest news headlines. Very good afternoon, Adam Storey.
1: Afternoon, James. The Productivity Commission has labelled the federal government's GST deal with Western Australia a costly mistake and has called for its reversal. Scott Morrison struck the deal to give Western Australia a bigger slice of the GST pie back in 2018, costing the budget $23 billion over 6 years. New South Wales and Federal Police say they've dismantled two criminal networks and charged seven people involved in importing illicit vape and tobacco products to Australia. Investigators yesterday seized $33 million worth of vape chemicals, as well as gold bullion, firearms, cash and luxury watches during searches of seven locations in Sydney, Melbourne and Brisbane. And Woolworths has started phasing out its specialty milk brand, promoting it as giving farmers a better deal in supermarkets across the country. Bottles of the Farmer's Own milk brand have already been taken off the shelves in South Australia, with other states expected to follow by next year. There'll be more news at 3 o'clock.
0: Before you go, Adam, anything iconic your parents used to say that's stuck with you?
1: Otherwise? No, it was all just pretty much straight talking, mate. There's no hole in the bucket, dear Liza, type stuff. Yeah.
0: No mind games going on.
1: No. It's no.
0: Well, that's good. Well, thank you very much. Well, we want to hear from you if your parents did leave you, you know, tend to overuse particular sayings or, you know, give you particular advice time and time again. Someone else around the office said whenever they said, I don't care, Mum, the response would be from Mum, don't care was made to care. Now, this person is far from being a child now and still does not understand what that means. But I suppose if a parent's advice, you know, if one of a parent's duties is not to be ignored and to at least make your kid think about what you've said, then that person's mum has succeeded, because their reply of, I don't care, Mum, don't care was made to care, is still rattling around their head. Another person around the office said, one of their parents used to say, tongue in your mouth, brain in your head. So if they ever present a problem, what do I do about this? Tongue in your mouth, brain in your head. So use your brain, your head, to work out, you know, what to say to fix the problem. Again, a kind of an enigmatic way of saying work it out yourself. And someone said they were often confronted with the phrase 2 feet and a heartbeat. Again, they took it as being an empowering phrase. If I can't, I don't want to do this, I can't do this. 2 feet and a heartbeat, that is, you are capable with your 2 feet and the fact you're alive of doing all sorts of things. So your problem is working out how to do it. So I love that sort of self-empowerment advice. Modern Family, Phil Dunphy used to impart her philosophy.
2: Philosophy, a hardbound collection of all the life lessons I've learned, such as dance until your feet hurt, sing until your lungs hurt, act until your William hurt. Take a lesson from parakeets. If you're ever feeling lonely,

0: Just eat in front of a mirror. Never be afraid to reach for the stars, because even if you fall, you'll always be wearing a parachute. TM.
1: I like, act till you William Hurt. Just keep acting till you become William Hurt. What sort of things did your parents used to say that could be kind of in the broad bucket of kind of philosophy or at least advice? The number 1300 222 702 and the text 0467 922 702. Graham, g'day.
2: G'day, James.
1: What
2: my
1: was it?
2: Old man, my old man used to always say something that was pretty obvious.
1: Yeah.
2: He'd go, well, it stands out like a white cow in a bog.
1: That's nice. Yeah, it's a great image, and it makes sense. Yeah.
2: It does, indeed.
1: Yeah. Yeah. There were other ruder versions of that involving bulls, I think. But, yeah, thank you very much, Graham, for getting us going. You're on ABC Local Radio with James O'Loughlin. What about you, Glenda?
3: Oh, hi, James.
1: Hi.
3: Yeah, I had a couple that my mother used to say, you know, when you used to just bang a door shut, she said, that door's got a handle, you know.
1: Yeah.
3: And then if you were scuffing your shoes along, she'd say, if you pick up your feet, your shoes will last longer. And then when you're trying to find something that was in an obvious spot, she'd say, Blind Freddy could see that.
1: Blind Freddy, yes. Blind Freddy could see.
3: Yeah, good old Blind Freddy.
1: Yeah.
3: And then were you born in a church when you didn't shut the door? And Twitch, you'd always reply, well, I don't know, you were there. You know?
1: Yeah, nice. yes. And I would imagine they've probably repeated a number of times. Over the years?
3: Yes. Nobody took offence, though, because it was just one of those family sayings that got handed down. Her father used to say it to her, and, you know, because we used to go and stay with him, and he used to say it. And the other thing, you know, all children of our vintage heard was, if you pull that face, the wind will change and you'll stay like that.
1: Oh,
3: you know?
1: I remember that one. Yeah.
3: Yes. Yeah. And don't lick that knife. The little girl down the road did that, and she cut a tongue, and she's got two tongues now.
1: Did you get the one about if you keep watching television, you'll get square eyes?
3: Yes, but that's my sister used to sit about 6 inches away from the television and we didn't find out till she was about 14 that she actually couldn't see, that she was so myopic. She had to sit,
1: Do you know what? When Google was invented, or it might have been even another search engine back then, I think one of the first things I ever typed in was, if you watch too much TV, do you get square eyes? Apparently you don't. Apparently your eyes don't actually change shape.
3: No, they don't. Yeah, but one thing about one last one too, when you're at the table, because my mother was a stickler for good table manners.
1: Good.
3: And as a child, you know, you get a bit tired and you'd start leaning on the table and she said, if you're tired, you can go to bed. Sit up straight. Yes.
1: Thank you very much, Glenda. We are talking about those iconic things your parents used to say that you still remember, either because you took such notice of them or perhaps just because they were repeated so many times. And some of them might have been, you know, very straightforward. Some might have been enigmatically wise or perhaps just enigmatic and not wise. Let us know what they are. The number is 1300 222 702 and the text 0467 922 702. Dune, hello.
4: Oh, hi, James.
1: Hi.
4: My father was a real car man and he had four daughters, and any trip we went on, he'd load we girls in and he'd walk around the car, check the tyres. He'd sit in the car, say ignition on, and he'd say fuel, oil, amps and water, let us go forward together. And we all four girls knew it off by heart, so we'd all mock him going, fuel, oil, amps and water, let us go forward together. We still do it, funnily enough.
1: Nice. It was like a little
4: ritual.
1: A little ritual, yeah.
4: Oh, that's and then sweet. When he was cross, James, I remember he used to say, starve the lizards and snakes.
1: Yeah, nice. Do you know what, Mike, when I started going away to university in a different town, and then I come back for the holidays and there'd be a nice, mum would cook a nice dinner. My dad had always, he must have done this 40 times over about 3 years, just looked at me and said, oh, it's not usually like this, James. It's not, you don't usually get fed like this. I was like, yeah, right, Dad, yeah. You look okay. You look like you're getting adequate nutrition. Hey, lovely to talk to you, dude. Thanks
4: all
1: so
4: right,
1: much.
4: James. Bye.
1: All the best. Bye. Lorraine, hi.
5: Hi.

0: Lorraine, what did you get from your parents?
1: Oh, if you can't say anything nice, don't say anything at all.
0: Yes.
1: And we try to live by that one.
0: It's a hard one to live by, isn't it?
1: It is a hard one to live by. But if you've had it drummed into your head lots of times when you were a kid, you can try better.
0: I do the opposite in our home because I like a bit of scuttlebutt. Whenever someone starts to say something nasty about someone who's not in the home, I say it's a safe space. Go ahead. It's a safe space. I want to know more. Go ahead. I'm just curious, you know. We can't be nice all the time, but I think your way is a better way to live, Lorraine.
1: Well, we try anyway.
0: We try. Yeah.
1: Yeah.
0: Yeah. Good on you. Rachel. Hi, Rachel. Oh, sorry.
2: Yeah. James, hi. How are you?
0: Yeah, good. Go ahead. What did you get from your parents?
2: So my mum used to say, I grew up in Northern Ireland. It rained a lot. And so, you know, growing up, we'd walk to school, walk to town, obligatory walk after church, and I'd complain when it was raining. Why do we have to go? Because it's raining, blah, blah, blah. Mm. And she always used to say, well, rain never killed anyone, Rachel, which used to just, I just used to really annoy me.
0: I'm sure.
2: And to this day, as I'm walking as an adult, which I do often, as soon as it starts to rain, I say to myself, well, rain never killed anyone, Rachel. So it's very funny.
0: So you've gone full circle.
2: Absolutely. Mm. And then the other thing very quickly was my grandmother used to say, never let a compliment go unspoken. So if you think of something nice to say about somebody, you should always say it. You shouldn't just go and say it.
0: Yeah.
2: So I try and remember that one as well.
0: Yeah, that's nice, isn't it? Because how much you feel shy about saying nice things to people, don't you? It's kind of, it can be a bit scary, I reckon.
2: Yeah, sometimes, but most, I passed a lady today and she had a really nice, her jumper was a really nice green colour and I said, oh, that's a really lovely colour, because it is.
0: Yeah.
2: It's just a small thing, but
0: yeah. That's nice. So it's two nice things you've got from them that stay with you today. So that's lovely. Thank you very much, Rachel. We are talking about the things, the sayings, I guess, that your parents used to say a lot. Were they wise? Were they irritating? Were they both? And, why have they stayed? Are they ones you live by or have reacted against? Our number 1-300-222-702 or the text 0467-922-702. Christine, hi, what about you?
3: Hello there, Jane. My mum had a very wise saying, I believe. She said, a still tongue is a wise head.
0: A steel? What does that mean?
3: Still, S-T-I-L-L.
0: Oh, a still tongue. I think you said steel. A still tongue is a wise... So kind of when in doubt, say less.
3: Yes. Watch what you say, consider what you say, because words, when they're said, can never be taken back.
0: It's good, isn't it? It's good. It's good to remember that when you feel yourself getting a bit riled up.
3: Yep.
0: Are you good at living by that, Christine?
3: Some people would say so.
0: I'm good at it sometimes. I'm not always good at it.
3: Okay. My dad had another one, which I thought it was very individualistic. Paddle your own canoe.
0: Yeah, that's nice. That's nice.
3: Don't follow.
0: Yeah.
3: Just decide your own way and follow that.
0: Yeah. I like that one.
3: Okay. I do enjoy your show so much.
0: Thank you very much. It was lovely to speak to you, Christine. Thanks so much for your contribution. Talia, hi.
4: Oh, hi. How are you?
0: Yeah, very good, thanks. What did your parents used to say?
4: Dad always used to say when us four kids were fighting, can't we all just live in harmony? And one day my sister piped up and said, Dad, when are we moving to harmony? And then they actually got a plaque made for their house and they called it Harmony.
0: Harmony.
4: So they had their house named Harmony. And since then, both my brother and my two sisters got the word Harmony tattooed on them.
0: Oh, wow. That's commitment.
4: Yeah. And I'm the last one. I haven't done it yet, but one day I will.
0: And did your dad know about the tattoos or not?
4: Yeah. He thought it was very sweet.
0: Oh, that's sweet. And why? Yeah. What's going to, you know, when are you going to do it? What's holding you back?
4: I can't decide where it will go permanently.
0: Well, I think it should be somewhere where you could see it. You know, I don't think it should be on your back. I think it should be, somewhere where you can be reminded.

0: of the importance of harmony.
1: Yes, yes. Yeah, one day when I work out a nice design and I'm happy to.
0: Good on you, Talia. Thank you very much. We're talking about the things your parents used to say that have stuck with you. G'day, Jed.
2: Oh, g'day.
0: G'day.
2: Hello.
0: Yeah. What do you think?
2: I've never rung a radio station before, and I think you're a radio god. But
0: thanks.
2: Yeah, it's my dad used to say to me, never dunce anybody.
0: Never dunce anyone, meaning never make them feel stupid.
2: No, meaning never take advantage of somebody that you know can be taken advantage of.
0: Oh, that's good.
2: Never take advantage of anybody. So, but for years he used to say it to me, and I didn't know what it meant.
0: Yeah,
2: I'd just say yes, Dad. Okay, Dad.
0: Yeah,
2: and I didn't find out until I did it. And then I realised it was like, yeah, now I get it.
0: Oh, so you did take advantage of someone, then you felt bad about it.
2: Yeah, when I was young, yeah. And then all of a sudden it twigged, and he'd been saying it to me for years.
0: Yeah.
2: Never dunce anybody.
0: Yeah, I think I'm going to take that on.
2: That's why I had to pull over and ring it, because it stayed in my head.
0: Mm. And you still see it as a bit of a guiding star.
2: Oh, yeah, definitely. Never take advantage of anybody.
0: Mm. Wow.
2: Yeah, but for years I didn't know what he was talking about, Anyway.
0: Well, I'm glad it hit home eventually. Thanks so much, Jed. First-time caller. Lovely to talk to you. G'day, Patricia.
3: Oh, hello, James. I'm a first-time caller as well.
0: Well, welcome.
3: Thank you. And mine isn't particularly wise saying, but I grew up in the 50s and 60s, and when I asked my mother what's for dinner, she would always say bread and duck under the table. And I know it sounds weird, but yeah. I've only recently found out that it comes from the Great Depression, when food was very scarce.
0: Oh.
3: So, and she grew up in the Great Depression, and so that was a saying that she was familiar with, and she used to say it to us, bread and duck under the table.
0: So how does it work? Does it mean you're bread and duck under the table? What does it mean?
3: I guess the Great Depression, that meant that, well, you're not going to have a lot to eat. But I think the way she used it was more that, look, don't ask me because I don't really know yet. So, she'd go back to that old saying that she knew, bread and duck under the table.
0: I can just imagine you as a little kid going, what? What?
3: Exactly. For years it was, oh, what? Yeah, okay. I just accepted that thought. It's only recently linked it back to the Great Depression. So it makes sense now.
0: Well, it's lovely to talk to you, Patricia, and to Jed. Don't make it the last time you call.
3: Okay, thank you, James.
0: It's good. I wonder if we'll get a hat-trick of first-time callers, maybe. We'll see. G'day, Jack.
4: James, how are you, mate? First-time caller too.
0: Are you? Well, welcome to you.
4: Yeah. Hey, mate, my family, we're from the bush originally. I'm from Gold Coast now, but my grandma's from off of a farm, and she would have grown up around the 40s as well. And we used to have this formal dining room, and she used to say, you just sit there and you'd eat exactly what you got, and you're not leaving till you left, like not leaving till you eat everything on the table.
0: Yeah.
4: And she used to say, and children are to be seen and not heard. So no one could talk. If you're a child, you weren't allowed to talk at the dinner table.
0: Wow. So, I've heard the saying, obviously, and it's kind of almost but you really experienced it, and it wasn't just a saying, it was a command.
4: Oh, mate, you'd be copping it if you talk, that's for sure.
0: I bet you ate. You all ate quickly, all the kids.
4: Oh, yeah, and you might have, I reckon, once every couple of months, you might have got one red frog.
0: Good on you, Jack. Thank you so much. Really nice to talk to you. And again, don't be a first-time caller. Don't make it the last time. G'day, John.
5: G'day, James. First-time caller to you, but not to others. My father had lots of sayings which I only understood when I got a little bit older as a teenager. You thought, what's this rubbish?
0: Yeah.
5: The two I come to mind are, I used to complain about having no shoes until I met a man who had no feet.
0: Oh, yes.
5: And the other one was, if you asked him how he was, I think his theory was no one was interested. So he'd say, how are you, Dad? And he'd say, never been better. He had 7 days in intensive care in his later years. And as he came out of the

0: depression, the war, all that sort of stuff. And I think they really, really did it tough, but kept it from us.
1: Yeah. Oh, he sounds like a great man. Thank you very much, John. Lovely to talk to you. We are talking about the little things you remember your parents saying, perhaps, you know, a few more times than once. Our number 1300 222 702 and the text 0467 922 702. Hi, Naomi.
2: Hi, James. We grew up with, we don't do tit for tat in our family. So just because your sibling gets something doesn't mean you're going to get it.
1: Mm.
2: That particularly became relevant when we were growing up. I had a brother whose feet just kept growing and he just kept getting new shoes.
1: Yeah, right.
2: And like, mum and dad were like, you'll get shoes when you need shoes. And I think that was just a really good principle of like, yeah, you'll get what you need. Like, we grew up in a loving family where we did have all the things that we needed when we needed them. And I think that served us well as adults too. And, I don't feel like that's necessarily a common principle these days of, like, everyone expects to get what everyone else gets. It's not fair. And, we just had a real sense of, no, trust us. We love you and you'll get what you need.
1: One of the ones my wife got from her parents was, you get what you get and you don't get upset.
2: Yeah, I say that all the time.
1: Yeah, nice. Good on you, Naomi. Thank you very much. Lovely to talk. Lovely to talk to you. You're on ABC Local Radio with James O'Loughlin. Hi, Julie. Hi, Julie.
3: Oh, hi. My mother always used to say, life is mostly froth and bubble. Two things stand like stone, kindness in another's trouble and courage in your own. And that's how she lived her life. She was a child in the Depression, lived through the war and the Depression. And the other one was out of sheer irritation with the rest of the family, and she used to have a big sign on the pantry door that said, don't put it down, put it away.
1: That's a really good one, isn't it?
3: Yeah.
1: Simple. So one very, philosophical, the other very practical.
3: Yeah,
1: good on you, Julie. Thanks so much for calling. Steve. G'day, Steve.
4: Yeah, good afternoon, James. How are you going?
1: Very good, thanks. What's yours?
4: Well, my old man always used to say, there's one thing about manners. They cost nothing and they're worth a fortune.
1: Very nice. What's that?
4: Oh, sorry. I'm just doing a bit of woodworking as I speak.
1: Are you? It's not so great on radio, but are you sure? And has it rubbed off on you?
4: Well, fortunately, it's gone through two generations so far.
1: Yeah, good.
4: My kids grew up with it as well from him and then reinforced by me when we lost him.
1: It's a good thing to pass on. What are you making, by the way?
4: I'm just finishing the final touches of reinvigorating a community craft shop sign down here.
1: Are you?
4: Yeah.
1: And where's that?
4: Down at Sunny Coverong.
1: Oh, right. And you're just doing it out of the goodness of your heart?
4: Yeah, absolutely.
1: Good man. Oh, well, I'll let you get back to work.
4: Thanks, mate.
1: Good on you, Steve. Good to talk to you. Emmy, hi.
5: Hi.
1: Hi. You're a bit younger than some of our callers, I think. What do your parents always say?
5: They always say to me, two wrongs don't make a right.
1: And how old are you?
5: 11.
1: Yeah, and, I mean, what does that mean to you?
5: It just means not to, like, if somebody does something, like, mean to you, don't do it back. Just go with a response that's a bit nicer than what they've done to you.
1: Are you trying to live by that?
5: Yeah.
1: Oh, good on you. Well, good luck. Lovely to talk to you. Have a good day.
5: Thank you.
1: Okay, all the best. Time for one more, I think. Anne-Marie, hi.
6: Hi, how are you going, James?
1: Great. What did you get from your parents?
6: From my mother. I'm the last of nine children, and I used to hear her say to my siblings all the time, you can't put old heads on young shoulders. And I used to sit there thinking, what on earth does that mean?
1: Sounds pretty gruesome.
6: And had my own family, she was darn right. You can't put old heads on young shoulders.
1: Yeah, right. Isn't it funny? I mean, so many, there's been quite a few callers actually who've said, I didn't get it at the time, but then one day it all became clear, yeah.
6: Oh, I used to think she was crazy.

0: Good on you. Thanks, Anne-Marie. Look, thanks for all your calls. Lovely to hear that some good family wisdom being handed down through the generations, sometimes straightforward, sometimes very enigmatic. In the cricket, Bangladesh continue on. They're now 62 runs ahead of Australia. Australia bowled out for 198. Bangladesh just 3 wickets down for 260, building what could well be a sizable first innings lead. In Newcastle and around New South Wales, you're about to hear Jess Maguire, whereas in the Illawarra, it will be Fairley Hamilton. So farewell to you. Talk Monday. And in Sydney, we continue on for another few minutes with Tom Aridi.
1: G'day, mate. How are you?
0: Good. Did your parents say things that have stuck with you?
1: The call you had a minute ago of the two wrongs don't make a right was a big one.
0: Yeah.
1: Yeah, that was a really big one. Okay. But I think there weren't sort of phrases necessarily, but just positive messages about, you know, kindness to people.
0: That's nice.
1: And that kind of thing that, yeah, I think, you know, always – that was one thing I was told when I started here, actually, the one bit of advice was just be nice to people.
0: Mm.
1: Just be a nice guy.
0: When are you, and why didn't you take that?
1: thanks, mate.
0: When are you going to start doing that?
1: What went wrong? What went wrong?
0: No, he's a very nice guy.
1: I reckon I reckon you can go pretty far in life with that philosophy.
0: It's true. You know, actually,
1: it sounds simple, but a lot of people don't take that on, as we've probably both experienced in our careers over time.
0: Yeah. It's so good, although it means you feel a bit old when someone asks you for work advice.
1: Yeah.
0: And someone asked me a while ago, and I said two things. And it wasn't here. Two things: try and be good at what you're doing, and just be really nice to work with.
1: Yeah,
0: and the two are almost equally important.
1: They are equally, and they go hand in hand as well. Because if you're not nice to the people you work with, the product suffers. That's what I think. You know, you got to love what you're doing, and the team's got to love what they're doing. So I think they go hand in hand. So yeah, that was always really positive.
0: Yeah,
1: but the two wrongs one, that was a big one. Yeah.
0: Oh, it's been
1: great hearing that this afternoon, though.
0: Yeah, it is.
1: Lots of people
0: who say I didn't get it, but now, like 30 years later, I do get it.
1: Yeah, it kind of clicks. Really nice. And then maybe telling their own kids that, you know what I mean? So, it's been nice.
0: I'm still not sure I understand my mother's one. I've got a good mind to give him a piece of my mind.
1: I've got a good mind to give him a piece of my mind.
0: It's like when someone does it wrong. It's like, I've got a good mind to tell him off.
1: Yeah, to tell him off.
0: Yeah.
1: Yeah. Yeah, yeah. Like, well, yeah.
0: I get it. But I
1: guess
0: it means...
1: You've got to stand up for yourself.
0: Yeah, but it also kind of implies I've got a good mind to do it. But life's probably better for me.
1: Yeah,
0: I'll just win you out.
1: I can't be stuffed.
0: A bit.
1: Yeah. I'm going to let it go. You're not going to give him your piece of your mind. You've got a good mind to do it. Yeah.
0: And actually, I follow that advice. Whenever someone does me wrong, I write him a really stringent email.
1: But you don't send
0: Then I send it to myself. Then I delete it. Yeah.
1: But that does, like writing a letter or an email and actually not putting it on the ether, that can actually help, can't it?
0: Sure can.
1: Yeah. So maybe that's what she meant. Just mentally rather than penning it down.
0: Yeah, could be.
1: There you go.
0: I'll keep that in mind. What's happening on Drive?
1: Do you like that movie, The Shawshank Redemption?
0: Yeah, but, you know, some people say it's the greatest movie ever made. I think it's good.
1: Yeah, yeah, it's good. So it's I love it, right? But it's kind of a simple movie in a way. It's about a friendship at a prison over two decades. It's now a stage play, though. It's coming to the Theatre Royal.
0: Oh, yeah, right.
1: Yeah, so the actor who is sort of playing Tim Robbins' role in the movie, Andy Dufresne, he's going to be dropping in for a chat this afternoon.
0: Oh, wow.
1: About how that translates to the stage and how it's all going to go. So he'll be coming in after 3 o'clock.
0: I reckon it wouldn't be the least pressurised job in the world, being in a production, adapting one of the world's most loved movies.
1: Not at all. With Morgan Freeman and Tim Robbins in it. Yeah, imagine being the guy doing Morgan Freeman's role. Yeah, so that's coming. Actually, a lot of fun this afternoon. Dave Gleason from the Screaming Jets is coming in as well. He's going to promote a new thing he's doing, which sounds great, but he's going to be playing live as well. So that's happening. We're going to chat about Johnny Young, as you have been this afternoon. Sad news there. So that's coming up too. A bit of news on e-bikes. Have you noticed that more and more of them, the shared e-bikes, are just being dumped on the footpath around Sydney?
0: I have noticed that.
1: Yeah, so there's new laws today to stop that from happening. So we're going to have a chat to the Parliamentary Secretary for Transport coming up after the news.
0: I want to know when the government's finally going to announce an age limit for e-bikes. Yeah,
1: well,
0: There's been a lot of talk about that. Thinking about it.
1: Yeah, the Premier actually earlier this week flagged he was considering 12 being an age.
0: The
1: 16's been floated around as well. But there are some new laws coming in today, at least, about not being able to dump them all over the footpath. Not great if you're in a wheelchair, for example. So,
0: luck enforcing them.
1: Which is one of the questions. Yeah. Thank you for flagging that first question after the three guys. Also, we had a lot of anger this week.

0: about taxis and taxi drivers in Sydney. Quite a rant from our listeners, for right reason. Mm. So the point-to-point commissioner who is responsible for taxis around Sydney will be joining us to respond to some of those concerns after 3:30 as well this afternoon.
1: The point-to-point.
0: It's called a point-to-point commissioner. What a title.
1: Yeah, like the fat control.
0: Yeah, that's right. Yeah, I'm sure that point-to-point commissioner is a bit more flattering.
1: The cricket, Nathan Lyon just got hit for six by one of the Bangladeshi batsmen. Thank you to Freya and Alistair and Gabby for producing the show and all their wonderful work this week. Have a wonderful afternoon. Tom coming up after three.
2: Adam Story with ABC News. The Productivity Commission has labelled the federal government's GST deal with Western Australia a costly mistake and has called for its reversal. Economics reporter Tom Crowley has the details.
3: It was Scott Morrison who struck a deal to give Western Australia a bigger slice of the GST pie in 2018, responding to complaints the state was being penalised for its strong economy. But the commission says it has cost the federal budget $23 billion over 6 years and is unfair to other states. For example, the complex arrangement could see WA get more GST when there is a natural disaster in Victoria or New South Wales. In its interim report, the commission says the government should unwind the deal and support WA another way if desired. Prime Minister Anthony Albanese says he will wait for the final report in December, but has promised the state its fair share.
2: And a warning, this next story contains details of an alleged indecent assault. A former colleague of Alan Jones has alleged the broadcaster kissed and touched him on multiple occasions without consent, telling a Sydney court he was left feeling trapped and unable to tell him to stop. Here's court reporter Jamie McKennell.
4: The man known as Complainant C first worked around Alan Jones as an 18-year-old and has recalled feeling starstruck when he first spoke to him. He said around 2008, text message communications took a romantic turn and then became sexually explicit. Complainant C alleged Mr. Jones touched his genitals outside his clothes on multiple occasions in a car while the witness was driving. He alleged Mr. Jones would also kiss him without consent in the lift of Mr. Jones's Macquarie Street apartment, leaving him feeling trapped and unable to say no due to what he called an extraordinary power dynamic. Alan Jones has pleaded not guilty to 22 charges in total, related to six male complainants.
2: Former CFMEU boss John Setgar has been arrested again for allegedly threatening the administrators of the scandal-plagued construction union. Sasha Payne reports.
5: Police investigating criminal behaviour in Victoria's construction sector arrested the 61-year-old in Melbourne's Inner West this morning. He's facing charges after allegedly sending threatening and harassing emails to the CFMEU's administrators on Monday. It's the third time he's been charged for allegedly harassing the people installed to address problems within the union. Mr. Setko is scheduled to face the Melbourne Magistrates Court today.
2: An alleged contract criminal has been charged over two alleged murder plots as police target a network of kill cars across Sydney. The 23-year-old was arrested at Sydney Airport this morning over an outstanding warrant. Police allege contract criminals are hired by organised crime networks to carry out murders, kidnappings and other serious crimes. The man's been charged with two counts of conspiring to murder a person and participating in a criminal group. He's been refused bail. Former Young Talentine performers have described Johnny Young's death as a huge loss for Australia's creative industry. His family announced today the 79-year-old had died after a brief battle with pancreatic cancer. A singer-songwriter in his own right, he went on to create and host the hugely successful TV show Young Talentine from 1971 to 1988. Karen Knoll spent 5 years on the program and says she was devastated to learn her former mentor had died.
6: Just frozen, really. You never know when you're going to hear news like that. But, yeah, very, very sad day, I think, for all of us, that it owes so much to John for our start. And, he was a real icon of the industry.
2: Israel says it will arrest a group of Jewish settlers who've laid siege to three homes in their Palestinian residence in the occupied West Bank. Sarah Amir reports.
7: The Israeli military is facing criticism from Palestinians who believe the IDF is allowing Israeli settlers to act with impunity. The settlers have closed off the road to three homes in the Palestinian village of Qusra, cutting off water and electricity supplies. The IDF says it has dismantled two illegal outposts and detained one Israeli. Israeli, while the US ambassador to Israel, Mike Huckabee, says the siege is a horrific act of terror. Israel's military has also used tear gas to disperse the settlers, but the move has been criticised as a PR stunt as the settlers remain.
2: And China has rejected allegations it's conducting widespread espionage on New Zealand, saying the claim in the country's latest security assessment stems from a Cold War mentality. The Chinese embassy in Wellington says the New Zealand Security Intelligence Service's annual threat report fabricates and hypes claims of Chinese interference and accuses unnamed domestic and foreign forces of trying to damage ties between the two countries. Isolated showers along the coast and in the far west this afternoon. Dry and sunny in the northern inland and partly cloudy elsewhere. Sunny in Sydney this afternoon, partly cloudy tomorrow with a shower or two and a top of 18. It's 3:05.
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0: Thanks for joining us this Friday afternoon, the weekend upon us. Hope your day is going well. Lots to chat about today. Whatever way you feel about e-bikes, are you getting fed up with them being dumped on the footpath? Well, from today, I've got some good news for you. New laws come into effect to regulate where shared e-bikes can be located and to make sure they don't block the way. I don't know, maybe easier said than done to police that, but we'll be taking a look at that in a moment. Also coming up, Johnny Young.

0: Yes, the host of Young Talent Time has died at the age of 79. Does that theme bring back memories, perhaps? We'll be taking a look back at his extraordinary life this afternoon. Sad news indeed, but we're also having a lot of fun today. I'm excited about this because, you know, if you were to ask me about my top five films of all time, it's a tough ask, I've got to tell you, but one of them would definitely be this.
1: Remember, Red, hope is a good thing, maybe the best of things, and no good thing ever dies.
0: That is Tim Robbins playing Andy Dufresne in The Shawshank Redemption, an incredible film, in my humble opinion, released in 1994. It was based on a novella by Stephen King. And now it's a play coming to Sydney early next year. One of the stars will be dropping in shortly. And speaking of stars dropping in, Dave Gleeson from the Screaming Jets will be here after four as well to chat about his celebration of Aussie rock that's coming to Sydney next month. He'll be playing live for us in the studio as well. That's all coming up this afternoon. Stay with us.
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0: Traffic. Derek Peterson from the Transport Management Centre. Good afternoon.
3: Good afternoon, Thomas. King George's Road is closed northbound at Beverly Hills at the moment. There's been a crash involving a car and a bus. So it's on King George's Road near Poniara Road. So that's between the M5 and Stony Creek Road. King George's Road currently closed northbound. Also, two of the southbound lanes are closed. So avoid that area altogether if you can. If you're already on King George's Road, be prepared for delays and follow the diversions. King George's Road currently closed northbound at Beverly Hills. Elsewhere, on the M4 at Holroyd, there's been a car crash. This one is eastbound before Pitt Street. Traffic is getting past that one. At Dural, a truck has broken down on New Line Road. One northbound lane is closed. As a result, it's just near Sebastian Drive, Dural. On the Central Coast at Calga, one northbound lane is closed on the M1 Pacific Motorway. There's been a car crash near the Pacific Highway. Checking public transport, and the buses in Beverly Hills are diverting because of that crash. So Route 450 buses towards Roselands, they are diverting away from King George's Road via Broad Arrow Road. For the trains, we have no major disruptions currently. A reminder, there is some planned track work on the weekend. Buses replace trains between Emu Plains, Richmond and Parramatta, also between Bondi Junction and Central on Saturday and Sunday. You'll find the details at transportnsw.info and you'll find the traffic information at livetraffic.com.
0: Derek, thank you very much. And yeah, thanks to those who have called in about that accident at Beverly Hills as well. It does look nasty, heavy traffic conditions. And just to repeat, if you missed Derek there, this is important. King George's Road between Stony Creek Road and Poniara Road is closed entirely in a northbound direction. Avoid that area. King George's Road at Beverly Hills. It's a crash between a bus and a car. If you are travelling northbound, there are diversions in place at Stony Creek Road. But in saying that, delays in both directions. Southbound motorists are also being affected on King George's Road at Beverly Hills this afternoon. Three of four southbound lanes of the road are closed as well. So thanks for those who have called in. We'll keep you up to date, but avoid that area around Beverly Hills if you can this afternoon.
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0: Are the footpaths you use around Sydney increasingly clogged with e-bikes? I'm finding that they are from where I live. Well, today new laws come into effect to regulate where shared e-bikes can be located and to make sure they don't block the way. They don't block pathways, pedestrian crossings, bus stops, light rail stops. Apparently they've been blocking them. Taxi zones, fire exits as well. That might come as a relief to you. I mean, are you noticing that there are more and more of them being left on the footpath? It's not great anyway, not great if you're in a wheelchair in particular, for example. Marjorie O'Neill is the New South Wales Parliamentary Secretary for Transport, who is here now. Good afternoon.
5: Good afternoon. Thanks for having me on the show this afternoon, Thomas.
0: Thanks for joining us. Appreciate it. One big change here is that shared e-bike operators will need approval from Transport for New South Wales and councils before providing their services. So I'm just keen to ask you about that first. What does that mean? I mean, surely they already have approval to do this, right?
5: Well, not really, right? Like, I've got to say, these sort of share bikes have been living rent-free in my head for more than a decade now. People might remember the first iteration of shared bikes that came into Sydney, those red ones.
0: Yeah, that didn't go
5: well.
0: And
5: people would have remembered, that ended up all at our beaches, Bondi, Clovelly, Coogee, and those wonderful art installations solutions that people got so creative about because there was really a lack of regulation and laws about them, around them. Like, I was on Waverley Council when those red ones came out, and the only laws that we had to be able to regulate and control them at that point in time was the trolley laws. So what we have done here in New South Wales is nation-leading legislation, nation-leading regulation of these shared bikes. And what you've seen from today is, for the first time ever, these operators will be required to actually get approvals to be able to operate in our state. That means with that, they're going to have set safety standards. They're going to have helmets. They need to have information in there for their users about where the bikes can be ridden. They, you know, if you are over the age of 16, you've got to be riding on the road. You can't ride on footpaths, as well as putting out information, which is where that they get parked.
0: No, but if they do have approval, that doesn't necessarily mean people who use them won't still leave them on a footpath, right? Who prevents that?
5: Yeah, so I think what we're hoping for with this is, so hand in hand, part of this regulatory framework that we're rolling out is allowing councils the ability and the laws to be able to regulate where and how they're parked. And we've got a grant system that is out at the moment funding parking for these schemes. What we hope is that the councils roll out what I would call on-road parking. You know, we've got some changes in the legislation saying that, you know, you can create on-road designated parking in your sort of safe known stopping zones. And people might already see some of those on-road parking spaces already being rolled out in some parts of Sydney. I know that there's quite a few already rolled out around the eastern suburbs of Sydney and in the city of Sydney. Mm-hmm. But if you go to places like Europe, like I was in Germany in the middle of last year, every 100 metres there is designated parking zones for their shared schemes everywhere. So the idea that you're going to be able to pick your bike up and ride it from point to point, right exactly home to your house, that's not going to be there anymore, but there will be a parking space close by where you can do it.
0: Okay, because John in Balmain's texted in just on that, and he says, Thomas, agreeing with you, Marjorie, any number of European cities have e-bike and shared bike schemes that require users to dock them in designated fixed stations. John says, such a simple solution, mandate this for all schemes. So are we going to be seeing those docking stations peppered throughout the CBD, for example, and suburbs of Sydney?
5: Yeah, I probably wouldn't refer to them as docking stations because they may not have the infrastructure of a docking station, but what you're going to see is online markings. Like, we've even, how detailed this legislation is and this regulation is, we've got the decals ready to go so that councils can go out and spray them on their streets and mark them on the grounds. And so generally what you can do is, we know that these shared scheme providers have got the technology that these bikes can only be locked and unlocked once they're parked in those parking areas. So once those parking areas are rolled out, you know, we would hope that then we can work with the providers to make sure that they are locked into them, and you can only unlock it and lock them when they're in the designated parking
0: zone.
5: Which
0: is interesting, right? So that means you can't, as you say, you can't lock them either, which means if you don't put them in the right place, you're still paying for the ride until you put it in the right place.
5: Yeah, absolutely. And so what we can hope is that these kinds of things are going to change a lot of that behaviour that we're seeing at the moment, where people just, you know, and I'll say it, they dump them, because that's how it feels as a pedestrian. They don't feel like they're parked. They feel like they're dumped on a street.
0: And that's how
5: it's
0: looks.
5: Really unsafe.
0: Yeah, yeah. I've had a text in here. This is from, it's disappeared now, but we've had someone sort of write in a moment ago. It's just disappeared off my screen. But someone wrote in a moment ago saying it's very, very easy to sort of, when you log on and log off for an e-bike, it's very, very easy for them to capture your information. So therefore, the company would know who left the bike in the middle of the footpath. Yeah. They can then be sent, you know, a reminder saying, hey, you've left it in the wrong place, that sort of thing. The reason why I bring that text up is, let's say someone doesn't do that, who cops the penalty for not following the new laws? Who gets penalised, the riders or the companies?
5: Well, currently, the way that we've got it is, it's a it's up to $55,000 fine for the provider, for them, if they are not parked in the correct place. So we're dealing directly with the share bike operators. But again, I'm not going to get into the business dealings of how then they're going to then pass that on, because as I would say, how I've seen this work in Europe is, really, you can't unlock or lock these things unless they are in those designated zones.
0: Okay, no, but the company cops the fine, not the individual rider, from where you stand.
5: Yeah, where we stand. But whether or not they choose to then pass that on, that will be up to them.
0: Okay. Another change I'm reading here, Marjorie O'Neill, New South Wales Police will be able to seize and crush illegal privately owned e-bikes. Hasn't that already happened? What's new today?
5: Yeah, so we've brought the legislation in and we've introduced and bought those dyno machines as well to make it easier for them to do it.
0: What is a dyno machine? Sorry.
5: Oh, that what they...
0: is that a thing with big teeth?
5: It's a beautiful acronym which I can't remember right now, but what it does is it makes it really easy for the cops to be able to tell if these bikes have been tampered with and if they're travelling, if they've got over the wattage of what they are. So what we're now calling those illegal motorbikes fundamentally. We had introduced that. Look, there's some real practical elements in terms of being able to really get that happening. So, for example, when the cops pull over or stop someone with a bike, they find out it's illegal and they do it. We're putting in the mechanisms around, so working with the police, with transport, with councils around what then happens to that bike. So who picks that bike up and where it gets then taken and where it's crushed. So that is the part that had to be worked out, the sort of, you know, machinations of that practicality of how that work is actually done.
0: Okay. I'm hearing here banning, part of these new laws involves banning converted e-bikes from trains and Sydney Metro services to reduce the risk of fires. Can you just tell me about that? And when you say converted e-bike, what do you mean?
5: Yeah, so these are really, we've seen quite a number of what we'd call sort of very high risk converted bikes, where you've seen maybe someone buy a bike from, say, just like a normal bike from, say, like a Kmart or a Target or wherever it is. They then might buy an adapter kit off Temu. And these things are generally very, very high risk with low quality lithium batteries. They're easy to spot, and what we've seen is it's those kinds of bikes that we've had quite a number of incidences over the last few years with lithium battery fires. And we want to really take them out of our transportation system to reduce the risks of fires.
0: Okay, I've got a text here. Hi, Tom. It's about time Sydney did something about these rental e-bikes. I'm currently standing on Park Street and Elizabeth Street in the CBD, and it's littered with Lime bikes blocking the paths, not to mention the riders that use the footpath and not the bike lanes. Sydney City Council needs to take some responsibility for bike parking and not just come up with plazas that will be dumping grounds for even more bikes. Marjorie O'Neill, I've got a lot of people nominating their suburb as the worst in Sydney here for them. Denise reckons it's Marrickville. Got a shout out for Earlwood here. I live in a residential street in Earlwood. They are routinely just left randomly outside our house and other neighbours on a pavement on the road. We aren't particularly close to trains or buses. These bikes are literally abandoned on a residential street. I've also got this text. Dyno is a Eddie has told me, dynamometer, a machine to dynamically measure the power output of a vehicle. There you go. That explains what a dynamo is.
5: And that's why we use the acronym.
0: Exactly. Eddie, thank you for explaining that to us. Marjorie O'Neill, just finally, so there's a staged commencement of these new rules, right? When are they all going to be in place?
5: Yeah, so look, they are staged. As I said, the approval process is now open for the shared schemes to be able to go through and to seek approval. Really hoping that by the end of the... And as I said, the grants program is open right now so that councils can be applying for grants so that they can get that parking rolled out. For me, firstly, I want to see that parking rolled out ASAP. I'd love it by summer when we know the share bike usage is going to go up and up and up. I want to see that that's rolled out, but we're really hoping by the end of the year we've got a lot of this sorted out.
0: Okay, I've just got one quick one for you, Marjorie O'Neill. This is from Jen, who's texted in. Can you kindly ask Marjorie for an update on saving Victoria Barracks? I know she's a strong advocate to save the beautiful buildings and site from greedy developers. Sorry to put you on the spot about that one. That's a text from Jen. Any update on your end?
5: Any update? Look, I would just be saying to people, please join the campaign. Look, and I'm very open about this, I think, you know, the divestment agenda of the federal government with regards to the defence sites, you know, I think most people agree with probably about 98% of the sites. Of the 67 sites, there's probably about three that are contested, one of them being Victoria Barracks, Sydney. It is the birthplace of the Australian Army. It is one of the most historic, significant sites of our country. And I think that it is an absolute, I think it would be such a shame if the federal government sold this. I know increasing numbers of people agree. As I said, I don't disagree with the divestment program. You know, there's one part of Randwick Barracks is set to be sold off and turned into housing. And, you know, that's in my own area. And I walk past that area every single day and I can see that it is not used and absolutely turn it into housing. But Victoria Barracks, Sydney is absolutely different. This is such a historic, significant site, and I encourage people to join the campaign.
0: We appreciate you coming on, and we now know what a dynamo meter is. So there you go. Thank you, Marjorie O'Neill. Appreciate it. Cheers.
5: Thanks, Thomas.
0: Marjorie O'Neill there, the New South Wales Parliamentary Secretary for Transport.
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0: You might be keen to know Nigel Farage has been declared winner of the Clacton by-election in the UK. This just coming in now, widely expected, but it means the prominent right-wing populist will return to UK Parliament. What made this race interesting was Count Binface, a comedian Jonathan Harvey's alter ego. He emerged as Nigel Farage's main rival. Well, he received 9,455 votes, and that placed him a distant second to the Reform leader. Nigel Farage got 22,000 votes. Count Binface, not a bad effort, 9,455.
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0: And it's 22 past three. If I play this piece of beautiful orchestral music, does it remind you of anything?

It is a piece by Thomas Newman, and you hear it when you get a glimpse of the Shawshank State Penitentiary for the first time. The Shawshank Redemption, it's a classic. It's based on a novella by Stephen King. And it's interesting, when it was first released in 1994, it didn't do well at the box office at all. But on the strength of award nominations and word of mouth, its popularity grew, and this story of an incredible friendship spanning two decades in prison became a phenomenon. Decades after its release, the significant and really enduring public appreciation continues. And look, for right reason, it is, in my view, an absolutely beautiful film, which makes it all the more exciting to announce that it is now a play. The Shawshank Redemption is coming to the Theatre Royal from the 2nd of January next year. Tickets are on sale now, and David Berry is playing Andy Dufresne, the quiet, smart, former banker wrongly sentenced to life for murdering him.

0: his wife and her lover. David is here now. Good afternoon and congratulations on the role.
1: Thank you. Thank you for having me.
0: I don't really love the story of The Shawshank Redemption. I love the story of the film and how it became one of the most beloved films. You know, the love for it grew slowly over time and it just continues to endure. Why do you think people love it so much?
1: Wow. I think it has themes that are very human and very, hope and redemption and friendship. These are things that I think people struggle with at times and contend with in their daily lives. They're themes that, you know, connect us and I don't know. It's got to be something to do with those themes. Yeah. But there's also, other than the thematic, you know, core of the movie, we have some incredible performances, of course, with Morgan Freeman and Tim Robbins, that are so memorable to us. And that score that you played, I was just actually really transported when you played it just now, the Thomas Newman soundtrack. You know, I play that to myself almost as, you know, as frequently as I think of the film. That score itself seems to, I don't know, just have such magic to it as well. It could be the culmination of all those magic elements. I'm not really sure, but what is curious to me is I'd like to be able to find that again in the stage play. I think that's what we're hoping to do.
0: Yeah. I mean, that's interesting. The reason I wanted to ask you is that I can't really explain it either, because it's quite a simple concept, right? A blossoming friendship over decades, those themes of hope and resilience and friendship, they're timeless and they resonate, you know, just as strongly today, of course. So many people would know the film, David. Does the stage production deviate much from the film and those themes and the original story?
1: Thematically, it's the same. It's the same story. Of course, the stage production isn't, as you said in your introduction, isn't the first iteration of, the film is iterative as well of the novel. The novella, exactly. Yeah. So those things, as you change mediums, remain the same, remain constant. I think what changes in the medium, though, is the way in which it's communicated to an audience. Obviously, with a book, it's just you and a book. With the film, you know, it's through the electronic medium. Sometimes, if it was in a theater, though, as you said, not many people watched it in a theater. It would have been with that audience. But with, you know, when it went to DVD and VHS, it was communicated through audience through word of mouth, as you said. But now, with this new medium, I think we have audiences that will actually participate in the storytelling. As we know with theater, an audience is part of the storytelling. So that will be, I guess, one of the things that change with the medium. But thematically, no, the story remains the same. Mm. And part of our challenge as well is trying to find that, you know, through line, that essence of what is that magic, that thing that connects all those three materials.
0: There are beautiful, when you think of the film, right, there are these beautiful aerial shots of Shawshank Prison. There are wide shots of the prison halls, perhaps. There's other action towards the end that I don't want to spoil. But by and large, it's a very dialogue-driven film, right, complete with what I reckon is the best narration of all time. Does it translate well to the stage, considering how dialogue-driven it really is?
1: Well, I mean, words are the foundation of theatre, aren't they?
0: Yeah.
1: You can't go to a play without words and dialogue. So I think that's actually great fodder for the theatre. Mm. Movies, if you say that there's too much dialogue in a movie, I think that's more likely to turn people away or turn people off a movie. Movies are a visual medium, but, you know, words are the building blocks of novels, and they're the foundation of theatre.
0: It's a story of love and friendship, as we've discussed. But it's also confronting. You know, it's not for kids. It can be dark. It can be very violent. The film, will the stage production be confronting to watch?
1: Look, I don't think we're going to shy away from the heavier themes. Is this something that I would take my 10-year-old son to? Probably not.
0: Right.
1: You know, but it's an adult film. You know, that kind of storytelling, it's funny now that we think about it. Shawshank does bring up ideas of nostalgia. There are, you know,

0: it holds a special nostalgic place in the minds and hearts of so many people. And in that particular year, 1994, was a year of just tremendous storytelling, adult stories. Movies that weren't afraid to go to dark places or to, you know,
1: Pulp Fiction,
0: Forrest Gump.
1: It's one of the reasons why they think it didn't do particularly well at the time, because it was up against all these masterpieces.
0: Exactly. But we know that these stories, these adult stories, are things that we want to tell as well. We don't want just, you know, big block. Like, there's a place, of course, for in theatre for big blockbuster, you know, musicals and all that kind of thing, as much as there is in cinema, like Christopher Nolan's, like, you know, The Odyssey and all that kind of stuff. But those more intimate stories that also need telling as well. And Shawshank is one of them. And I think it's amazing that it is such an intimate story that does have such resonance, though. It doesn't have to be big and bombastic. It's just its intimacy that has is its power.
1: I'm really looking forward to it. I can't wait. As I say, one of my favourite films of all time. All the best as the rehearsals. When do the rehearsals start? Are you in them yet? Or how does that all work?
0: So we start rehearsals in December. And then in January.
1: That's pretty quick. Yeah, wow. So it's a quick rehearsal season just to jump into it, because 2nd of January, I think, is the opening, isn't it? So there you go. Looking forward to it. Congratulations on the role and all the very best for the tour. Thank you so much, David.
0: Oh, my pleasure. Thank you.
1: Take care.
0: Thank you very much.
1: David Berry there, who's playing Andy Dufresne, the character played by Tim Robbins in the film, in The Shawshank Redemption. It's coming to the Theatre Royal, Sydney, from the 2nd of January. Tickets are on sale now. You can buy them online. Head to shawshanklive.com.au. It begins in Sydney, then heads to Melbourne, Perth and Adelaide.
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1: Traffic. 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
3: Thomas, good afternoon. Beverly Hills, a serious crash, bus and a ute. Northbound King George's Road is blocked at Ponyara Road. You're being diverted northbound at Stony Creek Road. One southbound lane's getting through, which is causing big delays for the King George's Road run from Wiley Park, Punchbowl Road, all the way down towards the M5. Also affecting the ramps off the M5 as well, eastbound, westbound. Just avoid it if you can, King George's Road. Also the M4, very slow, Homebush out towards Cumberland Highway. And St Ives, a crash, Manavale Road, Walker Street, with the westbound run back past St Ives Showground. I'm Jeff Wallace from ATN.
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1: At 29 minutes to 4, let's get some news headlines. Adam Storey, good afternoon.
5: Afternoon, Thomas. Reform UK leader Nigel Farage has been declared the winner of the Clacton-on-Sea by-election in England, meaning the prominent right-wing populist will return to Parliament. Count Binface received 9,455 votes, but placed a distant second to the Reform leader, who polled 22,239. Former CFMEU boss John Sentker has been arrested again in Melbourne for allegedly threatening the administrators of the Scandal Play Construction Union. He's since been charged over threatening and harassing emails he allegedly sent to the union administrators on Monday. And former Young Talent Time performers have been describing Johnny Young's death as a huge loss for Australia's creative industry. His family announced today the 79-year-old had died after a brief battle with pancreatic cancer. More news at 4 o'clock.
1: Thank you, Adam. Let's see how the weather is looking this Friday afternoon. Pretty good. 19 at the moment in the city, 20 in Camden, 18 in Gosford. It is 13 in Katoomba, 20 in Parramatta, 21 in Penrith and 19 in Cronulla. Sunny for the rest of the day. An overnight minimum of 12 in the city and 8 in Penrith. For tomorrow, 18 the top in the city and 17 in Penrith. A partly cloudy start to the weekend. But as the day goes on, a high chance of showers and much the same on Sunday. Tom Saunders did tell us yesterday, today was the day for your washing, to put it on the line on a Sunday, a top of 19.

0: A high chance of showers, and much the same on Sunday. Tom Saunders did tell us yesterday, today was the day for your washing, to put it on the line. On a Sunday, a top of 19 in the city, 17 in Penrith, partly cloudy, with a high chance of showers, most likely in the morning. Before we move on, just a bit of an update on the North Sydney pool. It appears as though there's a power problem there. I've got a statement from North Sydney Council to share with you now. Late yesterday, this statement says an issue was identified affecting the power supply to North Sydney Olympic Pool. The pool has been temporarily closed while the issue is investigated and the necessary works are being carried out. Contractors and technical specialists have been working throughout the night to resolve the issue and complete the work as quickly as possible. The pool will reopen once the work's complete. Further updates will be provided as more information becomes available. This North Sydney Council statement says it understands the community's disappointment and apologises for the disruption. So that message, don't go to North Sydney Pool this afternoon. It is shut due to a power supply identified late yesterday. Crews have been there through the night and are well into today as well. And when we get an update on that, we'll let you know. But it is currently closed due to a power issue at the North Sydney Pool. Tony, thanks for your text. Hi, Thomas. The Shawshank Redemption is one of my favourite movies. The acting is sublime, highlighting our human frailties and insecurities and what hope and friendship of the inmates can overcome the harsh prison conditions. And the cruel prison warden and guards, Morgan Freeman and Tim Robbins, are superb. A timeless classic. Tony, couldn't agree more.
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0: 25 to 4 on 702 ABC Sydney Drive. Thomas Ariti with you this afternoon. Just on the e-bike story, we're going to hear from Lime Bikes shortly. They're ahead of Asia Pacific, will be joining us. But on another form of transport, taxis first. Now, earlier in the week on Drive, we were talking about the taxi service in Sydney, and that was after Australian actor Takeo Honda had a rant on social media about taxis in Sydney refusing cab charges, and he was overcharged by a maxi cab driver. His basic message was this: the taxi service is far superior in Melbourne than it is in Sydney. And based on the calls we got in our texts, it seems as though you overwhelmingly agreed. We heard a lot of stories about, where do I start? Fare refusal, inflated prices, drivers charging these random tariffs, surcharges, all that sort of thing. So what are your rights when it comes to getting in a taxi, and what are the driver's rights? Kate Timms is the acting New South Wales point-to-point commissioner, who is here now. Kate, thanks for coming on.
3: Good afternoon, Thomas. Thank you for having me on.
0: Those complaints I just mentioned, the issues there in the introduction, do they sound familiar to you?
3: We do hear complaints coming through, but I do need to say that most drivers do the right thing. It really is rogue drivers that commit fare-related offences, such as overcharging and fare refusals. The majority of our 15,000 taxi drivers provide safe and professional services every day.
0: And that's an important message. We did have someone coming in saying, don't, you know, these are, you know, very low paid workers, why are you having a go at them? And that was absolutely not the point at all. The vast majority do the right thing, and I'm glad you said that. Just on the maxi cab issue, though, because this actor said, hang on, I didn't want a maxi cab, it just showed up and they charged me $20 more. Can I clarify that? I understand the rules are that if a maxi cab shows up when you've just called a cab, or it's next in line at a rank, you still pay the normal fare, right? It's only when it gets to five people that a maxi cab driver can actually charge more.
3: That's correct. Or if you've specifically requested a maxi, then the maxi rate would apply. If you haven't specifically requested that, then no, the normal rate would apply.
0: And how much more can they charge?
3: Overcharging is an offence. So passengers that do experience overcharging or fare refusals, or have a driver that doesn't use the meter, they should report it through the taxi fare hotline. And I'm happy to share our number with you. It's 1-800-500-410.
0: What I meant was, how much more are they allowed to charge if you have called a maxi cab, though? What's the legal rate?
3: They would use the tariff that should be programmed into their meter.
0: Okay, all right. And so in this case,
3: there should be no tampering with the rates there, because they should all be preloaded into the meter that they're using.
0: Okay, that number again, 1-800-500-410. 410 if you want to report a driver. Kate Timms, let's say that happens. What

0: the process if a driver's reported? What then happens if someone calls that number?
1: Sure. If passengers are calling through to our number, it's important that if they can take note of the taxi plate number, the taxi company, the time or location of the trip, that information is vital. If they have a copy of their receipt, they'll also be asked for those sorts of details. But I do understand at times people aren't going to be paying attention to that level of detail when they're getting into a taxi. Please still call through. Our team can take action and work with service providers to investigate which taxi may have been involved.
0: Okay. Noel has texted in saying, do you provide an answer to complainants on illegal rider experiences? Noel says a friend has complained twice on trips from the airport and has not had any feedback. Is it typically the protocol that there would be feedback to the complainant?
1: Yeah, there would definitely be feedback to the complainant. So for that case, definitely please get in touch. We have facilitated more than 7,700 refunds since the taxi fare hotline was launched, and around 99% of complaints have been resolved. So disappointing to hear that they haven't got feedback on that one, but please send through the details and we can follow that up.
0: Okay. Noel has also asked, do you proactively use mystery riders in cabs to gauge driver behaviour, or do you just rely on the face reports of illegal behaviour to the hotline? Is mystery riders a thing that you do?
1: It is, actually. So we have a compliance team that regularly undertakes both highly visible and covert operations at Sydney Airport, major events, busy taxi ranks across New South Wales. So we use that as one of the tools that we have as a regulator. And then we also couple that with strong education.
0: Okay.
1: We get education out to our service providers, and talking to you today, getting the message out to passengers is really important too.
0: That number again, 1-800-500-410. Kate Timms is with us, the acting New South Wales point-to-point commissioner. Kate, I'm just keen to hear your views on this story from our caller Sue, who rang the other day. I just want to play a little bit of a snippet. Here we go.
2: My husband lives in aged care, and I had to take him to a doctor's appointment, which was quite local, but it needed a maxi taxi, which we got. And when we got out of the taxi, I was going to have to push my husband up the sort of driveway gutter. And he's quite a large man. And I asked the taxi driver, would he help me push? And he asked me for an extra $30 to push him up. Yes.
0: Okay, so Sue there saying, help my husband out of the cab for 30 bucks. That seems pretty extraordinary and probably not allowed, I would have thought, Kate.
1: No, definitely not. Disappointing to hear that that's happened to Sue, and we'd be more than happy to get in contact with her to find out more about what's happened in that case.
0: So if you have got a situation like that, a maxi taxi with an elderly person or someone needs help, is the driver obliged to help in that situation?
1: I think we do have drivers that care about the work that they do, and they do take pride in making sure passenger experience is smooth, reliable and safe. So in many instances, we do have drivers that are very, very capable and would help in those situations, but there definitely shouldn't be a charge for that, and that's really disappointing to see.
0: Okay. In the end, Sue threatened to report the driver, and he did change his mind, everyone, but he wasn't happy about doing it. Fair refusal. It also seems to be a big problem for short trips, Kate. Can you just help us navigate that? If someone gets in a cab and they've got to go a short distance, can the driver refuse to take them?
1: No. Refusing a fare of any length is illegal. And I did hear some clips from some of your previous callers, and was reassuring to see that in one occasion our compliance officers were there and able to give advice and call out that behaviour on the spot. But at times we do rely on the feedback coming through our taxi fare hotline, and that gives us good intel to know which service providers we need to proactively go out and do more education with, and perhaps even go and conduct an audit with them to make sure that they're complying with the strong safety laws we've got in New South Wales.
0: Kate, this is an interesting one from one of our listeners. She says, my niece didn't want to lodge a complaint because the driver knew where she lived. That's interesting in terms of calling that number and lodging a complaint. Can it be anonymous?
1: Do
0: details get back to the driver, you know?
1: We do encourage people to report through to us, and I do understand people feeling a little bit vulnerable about the driver knowing where they live. But we can work with the service providers to make sure that individual details aren't shared. And we do know that there are times when women's safety

0: particularly, travelling late at night, they often get dropped off at different locations because they are worried about that risk of someone knowing where they live. We do have a very strong message and really clear guidelines around driver behaviour, particularly with women's safety. And we've recently published those and now expect that to be managed as part of their safety management system.
1: Okay. Okay, we appreciate you coming on. Thank you very much.
0: Not a problem, Thomas.
1: Take care. Thanks a lot. Kate Timms there, the Acting New South Wales Point-to-Point Commissioner. The number once again for that taxi fare hotline, 1800 500 410. There is actually also an online form. You can just search for taxi fare hotline in your search engine and you can find an online form there. Look, I know not great when you're actually in the cab having to pay the fare or dealing with someone asking for money on the spot. You can't quite, you know, call the hotline in real time and deal with it, but at least there is an avenue to complain if you need to do so. While we're on transport topics, a moment ago we spoke with Marjorie O'Neill, the New South Wales Parliamentary Secretary for Transport, about the new laws for e-bikes, which start today with a staged introduction. And we're keen to hear about how, you know, one of the shared bike operators feels about this. So Will Peters has agreed to join us now, the head of Asia Pacific at Lime. Will, good afternoon.
2: Good afternoon to yourself.
1: Do you welcome this?
2: We absolutely welcome this. I think this is a game changer when we look at for both our riders and both the public. It enables councils to invest in parking, which is, you know, the most critical thing as we expand the scheme.
1: Okay. We how will this actually work? There was confusion as to whether we're going to be seeing sort of docking stations on the streets of Sydney or just designated areas. Can you paint us a picture of how the streets might look in the months ahead with these changes?
2: Yeah, for sure. And it's actually already happening. So if you're down at Circular Quay or even in Bondi Junction, you'll start to see these parking bays start popping up. And they've been very successful. So this is something which the government and the council partners have been working on for a number of years now. And we know this works. So it's about expediting the rollout. But they're not docking stations. So, you know, docking stations can scare people. I think there's a lot of legacy infrastructure there. You know the cobwebs you see in Paris, etc. Because we've progressed from that point, we can actually designate spots and we can lock those bikes to those zones effectively. So, you know, in simple terms, a rider is going to be, you know, going about their daily commute. They're going to end up into a zone which is a mandatory parking zone. There's going to be plenty of parking available once this is rolled out at scale, and they'll be directed to park within a marked bay. So not like physical infrastructure, but marked.
1: Okay. And how intricate is that marked bay? I'm just wondering whether someone can just dump it on the footpath near the marking. Will you know if they've done it correctly or whether they've just left it nearby?
2: So this is the staged approach. So there's a few different ways we actually verify this, and there's buffer zones. So if it's in the CBD, you do have GPS drift. So like if you're on your Apple phone or your Google phone, sometimes your Google Maps actually glitches. So we do have those thresholds, but generally the technology's progressed that we can be pretty accurate. We also make a rider take a photograph at the end of the trip. So we're tracking it from, you know, the start of the trip right to the end, and then we're going to put behavioral change measures in. So things will change, but they're going to change for the better.
1: And what happens if a rider still dumps a bike on the footpath under these changes? What's the penalty to them?
2: So there's a couple of things there is that we'll remind them to remove that bike from the footpath. But in essence, you know, if they park in a spot they are not allowed to, we're just going to keep charging them. You know, this doesn't stop a person who wasn't riding the bike pushing one over, which we do see, you know, a few. But in general, we're going to be pretty tight on this.
1: Okay, right. So you can't stop your ride if you haven't put it properly. You keep getting charged until you put the bike in the right spot. Will, we appreciate you coming on and we'll wait to see the difference around Sydney. Thank you very much.
2: My pleasure.
1: Take care. Will Peters there, the head of Asia Pacific at Lime. As we heard there from the government, this is a staged approach, but those changes are coming into effect now.
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1: Denise says, you needed to be at Sydney Olympic Park last Sunday night after massive attack, refusing fares, asking for exorbitant amounts of cash, driving off when they heard where we wanted to go. Happened to multiple people. Well, Denise, I was there at Massive Attack, but I made the mistake to to drive, and it took about an hour to get out of the car park. So it wasn't great for any of us trying to escape the venue after what was a magnificent concert on a Sunday night. It's 12 to 4. Just quickly, the Shadow Housing Minister, Andrew Bragg, has been in the headlines this week for a couple of reasons. One of them, for comments he made in an interview with ABC Radio National yesterday morning about basic housing. He was speaking about streaming the construction code from over 2,000 pages to just 80. Now, the headlines have been saying he agreed that lower-income Australians should accept poorly built housing in a bid to boost the number of dwellings built nationally. That was after an interview with Sal Sara on Radio National yesterday. Well, today he's backtracked on the comments. He says he misheard the question from Sally. And he said this on X, "I did not intend to agree that houses complying with the basic Australian standard would be substandard. They wouldn't be." So he's saying, "I didn't hear the question. You misunderstood." Just thought I'd replay the exchange with Sally Sara yesterday for a moment.
6: You embraced the idea yesterday that some of the homes built under the 80-page code would need to be basic homes, perhaps without energy efficiency standards of 7 stars and other amenities. Are you suggesting that to afford housing, some low-income

0: bikes and a car. Closed entirely northbound, but three of four southbound lanes are closed as well. So avoid King George's Road at Beverly Hills if you can at all, and I'll give you another traffic update in about 15 minutes' time. In the meantime, at 10 to 4, it is a big weekend coming up for the Italian community in Sydney. Yeah, there's that cliched Italian music again. Italian Australians around Sydney rolling their eyes. This Sunday is the fabulous and very busy Ferragosto Italian Street Festival. It's on Great North Road in Five Dock, and it happens every year. Got a suggestion for you. Get there early, or you'll be queuing up for an hour and a half to get a pizza or a prosciutto and a cone. But Ferragosto, it's not just a Sydney thing, of course. It's a major public holiday celebrated across Italy and by Italians around the world. So what better time, as the proud Italian I am, to chat Italian cuisine with my favourite foodie, Alice Savslavsky. Tell me you love Italian food, or this might be a little awkward. Well, Alice isn't even there, so I'm not quite sure what we're going to be doing now. I was trying to get Alice. My favourite foodie is gone. Alice Savslavsky is not available. So you know what? I'm just going to chat about Italian food. Oh, there you are. I've got you there now.
1: Ciao, Thomas. Because I was muting myself with my hungry cheeks.
0: You muted your phone with your cheek.
1: Because I was thinking about all the delicious cuisines of the regions of Italy.
0: Oh, there
1: and
0: you
1: go. I'm going to tell you how to suck eggs as an Italian Italian food.
0: Please
1: you take
0: do.
1: This one.
0: No, you only tell me to suck eggs because I was about to for 10 minutes because I thought you disappeared. So that would have been interesting radio. You won't be because I still feel like, you know, there's this stereotype of pizza and pasta, right? But there is so much more to it. Do you have a favourite Italian dish that doesn't involve a carb?
1: I think the main thing to think about is that Italy is not so much some broad brush pizza and pastaville. It is a series of very different regions. You know, you think about the dock, you know, the way that there are regional specialties, but even, within something like, for example, in the north of Italy, they are where you're going to find butter. That's the home of something like saffron risotto. You know, Gottiera Marchesi brought that that gold leaf in the middle. That was kind of the iconic northern Italian dish. And then as you travel through into central Italy, that's kind of where you're going to find more of the pizza and pasta. You know, you're going to find Roman style pizza, which is more like a slab with a flat base rather than the pizza Napoli, which has that soupy kind of consistency through the middle, which is my favorite, let's face it. And then down towards the Sicily, where you start to see the influence of trade and you start to see more seafood dishes and all of those different regions. So, you know, I'm sure we're going to get phone calls from people who are from, say, a Calabrese background or a Sicilian background, or they might be the Roman. And depending on where you're from, you know, Puglia, wherever you're from, give us a call and tell us what is the dish that reminds you of your nonna.
0: Yeah, please do. 1-300-222-702. A nod to Ferragosto this weekend. Yeah, a dish that reminds you of your nonna. And I'm glad you mentioned that, Alice, because there's this misconception if you go to Italy, you'll get a great pizza and pasta anywhere. But it's a very southern thing. The worst pizza I've ever had in my entire life was in northern Italy. The worst.
1: Because they were offended.
0: Exactly.
1: They didn't want you to order the pizza.
0: It's
1: it was
0: like,
1: a test
0: you doing?
1: And you failed.
0: Exactly. I did fail. Because that's where, you know, that's where you get, as you say, your risotto, your bolognese from Bologna, for example, your mortadella, that kind of thing. So don't just go to Italy thinking it's going to be great anywhere. But hit us up with your favourite dish, the dish that reminds you of your nonno or a nonna. I know we have a very proud Italian-Australian family of listeners here on 702. So I'd love to hear from you. Alice, what I love about Italian cuisine are the rituals around it. So my extended family still does Tomato Day, where they make passata. I make prosciutto and salami with my father-in-law, Frank. They eat polenta together on a big wooden plank. It seems like it's a particular cuisine that really values that communal love of food, making food the centre of community gatherings.
1: It is also the birthplace of the slow food movement. So if you think about the way that the idea of paddock to plate has really propagated across the world, and obviously there are beautiful restaurants here in Australia that really take that on, it was Italy that made the slow food movement what it is today. And I don't mean slow food in the sense of it takes ages. It's slow food in the sense of it's the antithesis of fast food. You know, it's appreciating the ingredients. It's appreciating where they come from. It's honouring the artisanal nature of it. And it's even just appreciating something growing from

0: soil and picking it. And, you know, you won't eat better tomatoes than the tomatoes that you eat in Italy. And the reason why is because they know that they need to be starved of water. And the sunshine in Italy is different. All those people going to Italy for weddings, for their wedding photos, you know why? It's just a different kind of aesthetic and a different kind of sensibility. And part of that too, that idea of slowing down and eating, is settling down around the table and spending that time with your family and recognizing that connecting to your culture and your cuisine and your community is just as important as, you know, what you're putting into your mouth.
1: With that tomato point, and I totally agree with you, you just notice a difference. Is there a particular ingredient you just can't do without in Italian cooking?
0: Oh, Parmesan, like Parmigiano, oh, yeah. Reggiano. I've always got some in my fridge because I know that if I need just, number one, it looks beautiful, like a big puffy cloud of Parmesan over the top of a dish, and the savouriness, you know, we talk about umami, that sort of fifth taste. Parmigiano Reggiano has those amino acids that really kind of build out flavour. So you could have a really simple tomato pasta and you finish it off with a nice rasp, you know, fine grating of Parmesan, and it's just stunning. But it would be remiss of me. I'm sure there are people shaking their fists at me, not to mention olive oil, because, we've got the Italians to thank for getting the olive oil off the shelves of the chemists and onto the shelves of our delis and into our shops. And I think that has really revolutionised modern Australian cuisine.
1: A lot of love here for seafood with their pasta, but I've got Tanya here from Milsons Point. Tanya, what reminds you of your nonna? Good afternoon.
2: Good afternoon. It's actually my mum, but my kids would say it's their nonna.
1: Yeah, of course. Yep.
2: And we're from the Umbrian region, which is just north of the centre of Italy.
1: Beautiful.
2: And very famous for its cinghiale, its truffles. My mother would make the most beautiful creamy truffle pasta dish and also fettuccine mushrooms. So amazing. Oh, yeah, she's a wonderful cook.
1: That's lovely. Hey, thank you for sharing that, Tanya.
2: Thank you. Sounds beautiful.
1: Thank you very much. Tanya there at Milsons Point. Michael's on the Central Coast. A favourite smell you remember from your nonna, Michael?
3: Yes. Not from my nonna, but from her kitchen.
1: That's what I meant.
3: That was just freshly made olive oil, because they were olive farmers. So freshly made olive oil on beautifully steamed greens, and the greens could be anything. So that smell is just so reminiscent of my nonna.
1: Another one is
3: the smoke that enters the soup, or the bean soup that's cooked on the fire in a clay pot. Just that smokiness makes all the difference to know that your nonna's got their hands involved.
1: That's lovely,
3: you know,
1: Michael.
3: I mean? It's really lovely.
1: It does. And I think olive oil enhances everything in my view. That's lovely, Michael. I'm glad we brought back that memory for you. Thank you for calling in.
3: Tom.
1: Take care.
3: Where are you from? Sicily.
1: My father was born in Sicily. Yeah, sort of northern Sicily near Catania. Yeah.
3: Okay, nice.
1: That's where I'm from. Proudly from there. Big seafood influence there. Thank you for asking that, Michael. I should have declared that earlier. Good on you.
3: Yeah, no worries.
1: Michael there on the Central Coast. And yeah, Alice, Sicily, as you pointed out, seafood. So pesce spada is a big thing in Sicily. Swordfish, as they call it, which is a big thing. The fish markets there around Catania, really, really lovely. Sue on the Central Coast, squid with a tomato and basil base stew, not a carb in sight. And Paul says anything with olives. Paulie Marrickville, thank you very much. Can I just ask you quickly, we've only got about a minute left, but I saw a video of Marco Pierre White, the chef, the other day saying, don't bother trying to make pasta, just buy it. If there's something you can buy that's going to be better anyway, don't bother trying to make it. Do you agree, or should we be trying to crack the eds and make our own?
0: With a minute to go, I'm going to say buy a really good quality store-bought pasta, fresh pasta from the refrigerator aisle from your independent grocer, and spend the time on the sauce at home.
1: Not fresh, not dried.
0: Fresh, not dried. But, hey, some dried pastas are great too. Maybe we should talk pasta next week. Let's put a pin in that.
1: Let's do it. Okay, that's on the list for next week. Hey, it's been great having a chat as always. Thank you very much.
0: Always a pleasure, Tom. Cheerio.
1: Cheers, Alice. Thank you very much. She was so keen, she muted the phone with her cheek. Alice Avslavsky there. All lanes have reopened on King George's Road in Beverly Hills after that bus and car crash near Ponyara Road. So all northbound lanes and three southbound lanes were closed. Buses in the area have returned to their normal route. Drivers and public transport passengers should just allow some extra travel time as the traffic returns to normal, but the site has been cleared. More on Johnny Young after the news. It is 4 o'clock.
4: Adam Storey with ABC News. Nigel Farage has been declared winner of the Clacton by-election, returning the prominent white right-wing populist to the UK Parliament. Europe correspondent Elias Clue reports from Clacton on Sea.
5: Mr Farage resigned from Parliament last month following an investigation into millions of dollars of donations he received from a cryptocurrency billionaire. But he simultaneously declared he would recontest his seat. Major parties dismissed the poll as a publicity stunt, but the by-election saw over 30 candidates stand. Nigel Farage won easily, receiving 22,239 votes. Comedian John Harvey's alter ego, Count Binface, placed second with 9,455 votes. Mr Farage broke from tradition and did not attend the official count, claiming he was warned of a credible threat, despite local police saying they did not discourage any candidate from attending.
4: Tech giants have told a Senate inquiry into the social media ban for under-16s they're doing their best to ensure children stay offline. TikTok, Snap, Meta and Google all admitted their age verification systems are a work in progress and that the age cut-off of 16 has proved challenging. TikTok's head of policy, Jessica Lofstedt, says a variety of signals and technologies are used to detect underage users.
6: On some of the technology tools that we use, it's obviously looking at someone's profile pictures, the type of engagement they have on platform, as well as potentially messages that they send. For example, send a message to someone saying happy 15th birthday, that would kind of cause a flag in our system.
4: Three runway incidents at Sydney Airport in under 2 weeks are being investigated, with the Prime Minister calling for immediate reporting of all incidents. Tamsin Buckle reports.
7: The Australian Safety Transport Bureau says it will review recordings from the air traffic control tower as well as interview staff and pilots in its investigations into each incident. One occurred last Sunday when a Virgin Australia plane was forced to abort takeoff after being cleared at the same time a Qantas plane was cleared to taxi on the same runway. Anthony Albanese says the Federal Transport Minister has met with airport officials.
8: We'll continue to make sure that we are very vigilant indeed when it comes to these issues.
7: The ATSB says around 60 runway incidents happen every year across the country, but not often at major airports.
4: Qantas passengers, meanwhile, are demanding answers after a mechanical problem with their plane left them stranded in South Africa. Christy Sexton-McGrath reports.
9: Flight QF64 was due to leave Johannesburg for Sydney on Monday night, but a problem with the A380's nose wheel forced two departure attempts to be abandoned. Qantas eventually sent another aircraft, with passengers arriving in Sydney last night, days later than scheduled. Passenger Harriet Moore says they tried to depart on two consecutive days.
10: The captain came on again and said, still got a warning light, an issue on the nose wheel, so we'd have to disembark.
9: The A380 remains in Johannesburg undergoing repairs. Qantas is refunding passengers for the Johannesburg to Sydney leg of their journey.
4: Former CFMEU boss John Secker will face court on charges of harassment and making offensive comments online after he was arrested for a third time this morning. Sasha Payne reports.
11: Victoria Police say a 61-year-old man was arrested in Melbourne's Inner West this morning, accused of sending threatening and harassing emails to CFMEU administrators. He's since been charged with using a telecommunications device to menace and offend and committing an indictable offence whilst on bail. Police allege he made harassing and offensive comments online on Monday. Mr Setka was previously arrested in November and February and charged with a number of offences, including 7 counts of using a telecommunications device to menace, harass and offend.
4: West Australian Premier Roger Cook says the Productivity Commission's interim recommendations on the GST carve-up would punish Western Australia for its success and prop up lazy states. Nick Perpich reports.
12: The Productivity Commission's interim report into the 2018 deal that gave WA a bigger slice of GST has found it was a costly mistake that made the system less equitable and only benefited Western Australia. It recommends moving back to the pre-2018 system while also addressing issues caused by mining revenue. Mr Cook's described the Productivity Commission as East Coast clowns.
13: Our message to the eastern states is clear. The only change we will accept is no change.
12: Mr Cook says Prime Minister Anthony Albanese has told him WA's arrangements will stay the same. But speaking before the report was released, Mr Albanese said WA would get a fair share.
4: The weather for the remainder of the afternoon, isolated showers along the coast and the far southwest, dry and sunny over the northern inland. Sunny in Sydney this afternoon, partly cloudy tomorrow with a shower or two, 18, showers easing Sunday and 18. ABC News at 4:05.
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1: Thanks for joining us this Friday afternoon. Sydney Airport's back in the news. Three runway incidents in under 2 weeks are being investigated now, and there's been a demand from the Prime Minister today as well. He's calling for the immediate reporting of all incidents, which I think you'd argue is fair enough. We keep hearing this term near miss in the news, don't we? And overused, yet, you know, when you think about it, pretty strange term, right? A near miss. We'll be chatting with a pilot soon about what's happened and just how much of a near miss these incidents were. Coming up in a moment, though, Johnny Young.

0: Yes, the host of Young Talent Time has died at the age of 79. Does that theme bring back memories? We'll be taking a look back at his extraordinary life soon. And you know, when I think about Johnny Young, it makes me think of how proud we should be when it comes to Australian music. Countless rock anthems that have become the soundtrack of our lives, songs that have become global hits. Like that one. That guy's going to be dropping in before 5 o'clock as well. Dave Gleeson from the Screaming Jets. And no one knows better than him about Aussie rock. Well, a lot of people do, but he's pretty good at it. He'll be chatting about his celebration of Aussie rock. It's coming to Sydney next month, and he'll be playing live for us in the studio as well. That is all coming up this hour. Stay with us.
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0: Traffic. Derek Peterson from the Transport Management Centre. Good afternoon.
2: Good afternoon, Thomas. King George's Road is now all open at Beverly Hills. All the northbound lanes and 3 southbound lanes were closed earlier because there was a car, bus and a car crash there. The crash site has now been cleared. Still allow some extra travel time through the area until that heavy traffic eases on King George's Road. On New Line Road at Cherrybrook, a bus has broken down. One eastbound lane is currently closed at County Drive. In St Ives on Mona Vale Road, the traffic's still fairly heavy after an earlier car and motorcycle crash. It happened near Walker Avenue. They have cleared the crash site, so all lanes are now open on Mona Vale Road, but still expect some delays through the area until that heavy traffic eases. Checking public transport, now the buses on King George's Road now back to their normal route now that the road has reopened at Beverly Hills. And for the trains, we have no current disruptions to report. There is some planned weekend track work. Make sure you check that if you're travelling over the weekend. Buses replace trains between Emu Plains, Richmond and Parramatta on Saturday and Sunday. Also, buses will replace trains between Bondi Junction and Central. You can check the details at a transport app or check the website transportnsw.info, and for traffic information, check livetraffic.com.
0: Derek Peterson, thank you very much. Before we move on, we understand there's a police operation underway at an apartment complex in Harris Park. Officers attached to the Parramatta Area Command are on the scene. The area is being evacuated as a precaution. That's what we know at the moment. An evacuation, an operation underway at an apartment complex in Harris Park. No other information is available at this time. When we find out more, so will you.
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0: Good afternoon. It's 4:09. If you're a certain age, the TV show Young Talent Time, I imagine, was a key part of your childhood.

Now, we've heard the news today that the show's creator and host, Johnny Young, has died at the age of 79. Johnny Young was also a singer-songwriter. He penned this Russell Morris hit that I'm sure you might be familiar with.

0: That song never gets old. Love it. It might not surprise you to know the broadcaster Rod Quinn interviewed Johnny Young. G'day, Rod. Sad news today.
1: Tom, very sad news because he was one of a kind, really. The first person inducted into both the ARIA and Logies Hall of Fame. And I can think Molly Meldrum might be the other one. There may be others, but he was the first one. He had a strong and long career as a musician and as a TV star as well. And then not too many people can make that boast.
0: Rob, what a lot of people might not realise, I didn't know this today, is he wasn't born Johnny Young. He was Johnny de Jong, born
1: in
0: Rotterdam in the Netherlands.
1: Exactly right. And very interesting life that I suppose some people, you know, it happens in their family as well. He was conceived and born while his father was out fighting in the war. And the man that he always thought was his father was not his father. That was his family,
0: but his
1: birth father was somebody else. He didn't find that out until decades later, and eventually went back and caught up with the rest of his family. But it's a familiar situation, I suppose, especially during wartime. But it was a very interesting part of Johnny Young's life. He then came to Australia. The family moved to Perth. He was on a radio show called Rumpus Room when he was 9 years old. He was already singing on that. Because he was very tall at a young age, he was 6 foot when he was about 12, he was singing at school dances. He looked like an adult. So he was singing at school dances when he was 12 or 13, had his own band by the time he was about 14 or 15, and hosting his own TV show in Perth called Club 17 when he was just 17 years old. And on that show, he interviewed Bob Dylan, Peter, Paul and Mary, a whole lot of stars, anyone who came through Perth at that time in 65, 66, Johnny Young would interview. One of those groups that came through was the Easy Beats. And he had already opened for bands like the Rolling Stones on their tour of Australia as well. When they played in Perth, Johnny Young was the opening act. And he opened for the Easy Beats and said to them, come on, I need a song. And so they said, yeah, come around to the hotel and we'll fix it up with a song. And this is George Young and Stevie Wright. This is before Harry Vanda started writing songs, but George Young and Stevie Wright. Mm. So he goes around, and this is a rock band, of course, on the road. He turns up at 8 o'clock in the morning, knocks on the door.
0: That's not quite rock, is it?
1: This bleary-eyed George Young opens the door. Johnny says, there's these girls in various states of undress lying around the hotel room.
0: Oh, no.
1: George ducks off for about 10 minutes into the bathroom and comes back with this song, which then went to number one in Australia. It was called Step Back, and it was a double A-side, Carolyn and Step Back, and all of a sudden Johnny Young was the biggest star in Australia. He won the King of Pop Award and moved to Melbourne, where he fell in with this extraordinarily talented group of musicians there. He was friends with Normie Rowe and Ronnie Burns, Russell Morris, Ian Meldrum, and he worked with all of them. And that's how the real thing came about, that he wrote it after being inspired, thinking, hang on a minute, this is when there was an ad for Coke, the real thing. He said, Coke's not the real thing. And then he wrote the song, The Real Thing, about that. Russell Morris sang it. Ian Meldrum produced it. And it was Molly, you know, took it from him and turned it into this, like, seven-minute epic. And that was not originally what Johnny Young wanted. But yeah, and then he went over to England. He learned songwriting. In fact, he had been there just before that. In fact, he'd learned songwriting in England in the mid-60s, living with Barry Gibb, and he'd recorded a couple of songs. He went there. This is a story he tells himself in this song he wrote about himself called Just Another Rock and Roller. He went there and met with a pretty, important musician or, you know, entrepreneur in England. And the guy says, you're hopeless. They've sent me to you. They sent you to me. You're hopeless. You're not even as good as Normie Rowe. That was the English view. Oh, God, even Normie Rowe's better than you, mate. Go home. But then he went home, wrote The Girl That I Love for Russell Morris, wrote The Real Thing. He also wrote and produced a number one hit for Lionel Rose, the boxer, because Johnny Young had been a boxer in his youth as well at the, police Citizens Youth Club, PYC.
0: Yeah,
1: so,
0: right.
1: You know,

0: step back there, and all of this achieved, as you say, Rob, before young talent time. Hey, you met with Molly Meldrum.
1: Hang on. I've got to tell you the story about Step Back.
0: Yeah.
1: But it was recorded in a studio in Perth, and the bloke who built the studio wrote to Sam Phillips at Sun Records in Memphis, where Elvis and so many other people recorded hits, asking for the blueprints of Sun Studios, offered to pay for them. The guy sent it back for free, and this bloke in Perth built a studio the exact same as Sun Studios, and that's where Step Back was recorded. It's a fantastic story.
0: Wow, that's amazing. That is absolutely amazing based on the recording. With Molly Meldrum, is it right they didn't speak for a while? How come? What's the story behind that?
1: Well, what happened was, of course, they were bonded forever because of The Real Thing. You know, yeah. Johnny wrote it, Molly produced it. But many years later, Johnny, as the writer, he held the copyright on it, someone came to him and said, can we use it in an ad? And he said, yeah. And he got $180,000, I think he told me, for it. And Molly did not think the song should be used in an ad, and so they didn't speak for about 3 years until finally, you know, the ice melted. But, So Johnny couldn't believe it because they were such good friends, but Molly really took it seriously.
0: Yeah, well, I mean, just naming everyone you have, I mean, the creatives in Melbourne in the 1960s seem to be particularly collaborative.
1: It is an extraordinary thing, Melbourne music in the 1960s, because you also think, you know, of the female side of things, that there were four huge stars went out. Olivia Newton-John, Helen Reddy, Judith Durham, Diana Trask all came out of Melbourne in the 1960s and went on to conquer the world. And, you know, these guys were working so hard together and collaboratively. It's a really interesting sort of incubation period. And then, of course, that comes into the 70s as well, because one of the great things about young talent time, I don't think that there has been someone in Australian music that has created as many stars or at least nurtured as many future stars as Johnny Young with Young Talent Time. There's so many of them.
0: Yeah, Paul has texted in saying Tina Arena first appeared as a child singer on Young Talent Time. You're right, Paul, and I have a statement here that I've just received from Tina Arena. She says, I'm struggling to find the words today to express the profound loss of a man who allowed and equally encouraged me to find my voice. Just know that you leave behind a beautiful legacy that we will continue to uphold because you deserve that and much more. And that's the big thing, isn't it, Rod? He has left behind a huge legacy.
1: Massive legacy. So many people saying so many lovely things about him. He had the Johnny Young Talent School as well that helped nurture people who may not have gone on to massive fame and fortune as stars, but they are able to teach in schools or perform in local, you know, amateur dramatics and things like that. So, you know, there's something about Johnny Young. He was able to see talent and nurture it. He was a wonderful, lovely man too, from the experience I had, because one night I was hosting Nightlife. And we were talking about the 10th anniversary of Young Talent Time. The only time Molly got up on stage and sang with him, they sang You're a Friend of Mine. Johnny Young rang up that night on Nightlife to talk about that.
0: He rang the show.
1: He heard it and said, yep, I want to talk about this.
0: They're an ABC radio fan as well. That's the icing on the cake. Alan has texted in, I still have my treasured single of Step Back, a fabulous memory and a sad loss, Alan.

0: says. Thanks for sharing that, Alan. Yeah, I'm glad we've had a chat, Rob, because I knew Young Talent Time. I must admit, I didn't know all of the history before that, the fact there was so much more to him. But Young Talent Time, 1971 to 1988. How did that show come about?
1: Because he realised that his career as a pop star was coming to an end and he wanted to look and do something else. And he had been on these shows in Perth. You know, as a child, he knew that's what you could do and he wanted to do a family show as well, which is what it was Sunday nights.
0: It's been great having a chat as always, Rod. Thank you very much. We'll chat again soon, no doubt. Take care, mate. Broadcaster Rod Quinn there, who interviewed Johnny Young, joining us. Said it's been great because I knew about Young Talent Time. Got to be honest with you, I didn't know that he wrote the real thing. I always thought that was written by Russell Morris. Okay, I'm going to get criticised now on that text line, but that's the great thing about this show. You learn something every day. Young inducted into the Logies Hall of Fame in 1990 and the ARIA Hall of Fame in 2010.
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0: Just some sport news that's just been announced. We've just been told Billy Slater will step down as the coach of the Maroons, the Queensland Rugby League team. They've confirmed that this afternoon. He will not return for the 2027 State of Origin series. He began coaching Queensland in 2022 and said the decision was not made lightly, but he felt it was time to step away. This is just coming in now. Queensland Rugby League says it will commence a process to appoint the next head coach of the Maroons in due course. We'll have more on Billy Slater stepping down with Ned Hall in about 15 minutes' time.
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2: You're with Thomas O'Reedy.
0: It's 22 minutes past four. We've been hearing today about a third runway takeoff incident at Sydney Airport in as many weeks. The incident involved a Virgin Australia flight, which was cleared for takeoff before an air traffic controller cancelled the clearance after spotting a Qantas aircraft crossing the runway about 1,200 metres ahead. The Australian Transport Safety Bureau's Chief Commissioner Angus Mitchell told Hamish on 702 Mornings the investigation will look into whether training occurring in the control tower was a factor.
6: But it's not unusual to have trainees to at some stage get exposure to live environments under supervision. Now, how that occurred here and what was the level of supervision and whether that had any role to play at all, that's part of what our evidence collection will be.
0: It's Commissioner Angus Mitchell there from the ATSB. Air Services Australia are responsible for air traffic controllers. The CEO, Rob Sharp, has told the ABC that there were fully supervised trainees and that they were working with the Bureau.
7: We fully appreciate the seriousness of incidents, but there are well-honed paths in aviation when incidents do arise. Aviation is a safety-first industry. I've been in aviation for many years and I've had accountability for running airlines. So we do take it seriously. We'll work through the process with the ATSB, and if there are any learnings from it, we will certainly apply those.
0: James Nixon is a former A380 pilot who's with us now. James, good afternoon.
8: G'day, Thomas.
0: We keep hearing the phrase near miss, which I must admit when you think about it is kind of a strange phrase, a near miss, but is this a major concern or something that can happen when there are so many planes in the one place at once?
8: Well, they don't really call it a near miss in their language, the ATC language. They call it loss of separation, or they call it loss of separation assurance, whatever that means, and they have a near collision. As an airline pilot, you sort of know when they're having a near miss. It's sort of one of those things that's quite instinctive. But this situation, it sort of feels like a bit of a storm in a teacup, this last one. The guys put the thrust levers up, they realised what was going on, they didn't even start moving really, and they decided to wait till the aeroplane had crossed. And, you know, 4 seconds after being given takeoff clearance, they were told to cancel it. So it's almost in the same breath when the controller looked out the window and realised the other plane hadn't crossed yet. So these sort of things happen all the time, all around the world. it's part of the day's work. You know, you don't take off until the runway's clear, and you don't land until the runway's clear either. You know, you continue the approach right down to the minima, right down to the runway's end, but you don't land until you get a clearance, and you don't land until the runway's clear.
0: Yeah, with all this talk about AI and everything, human eyes, nothing can beat them, right? I mean, just quantify it for us, right? Because in this latest incident, there was a 1,200-metre gap, right? 1,200 metres sounds like a fair distance away, but is it a fair distance with an aircraft taking off with that speed and that power? I imagine every second counts. 4 seconds doesn't sound like much, but is it a lot in aviation?
8: Well, they hadn't moved. So they were stopped on the runway waiting to get the takeoff clearance. And then this airplane was starting across the runway 1.2 kilometres away. That's a long way, you know. And so if they were moving fast, sure, these things are all relative. But they wouldn't have been in that situation. You know, yeah. No one would have crossed if they were moving already.
0: I mean, the ATSB, just with reference to what you said about the commonality of it, the ATSB says about 60 runway incidents happen every year across Australia. But is it unusual to see so many at a single major airport like Sydney Airport?
8: Well, you've got to go where the planes are.
0: Right. Okay.
8: So I suppose that's where they happen more often. You know, if you're going to have a plane crash, quite frankly, you know, I used to fly out of Dubai with 123 Airbus A380s, and all the wingtips are at exactly the same height, aren't they? So if you're going to hit another airplane, it's more likely to be when you're taxiing around or being tugged around by a tug on the airport. So that's where the action happens. And there's a lot of movements going on all the time and a lot of conversations and a lot of changing from one part of the airport to the other by the controllers and moving the traffic from one side to the other. So it's a very busy job. But they're not idiots in the cockpits. You know, the guys crossing the runway would have looked and seen the Virgin plane sitting down there at the end of the runway waiting for them to cross. Mm. And, you know, the first thing that happens when you get a takeoff clearance is you turn the headlights on. So that sort of gives everyone the idea that, oh, he's got the takeoff clearance. So they were probably crossing when the Virgin plane got the clearance, and probably they didn't see the landing lights go on until they were halfway across the runway. So
0: yeah, right.
8: That's stupid.
0: Yeah, right.
8: I mean, scared of dying.
0: Given that, you know, I mean, the Prime Minister, obviously we need to take safety very seriously. The Prime Minister's calling for the immediate reporting of all incidents. Fair enough. But I don't want to be alarmist about this either. You know, what would you say to people? This has been dominating headlines for days now. What would you say to people who might be a bit nervous about taking a flight due to these incidents? And I guess the conversation that's come out of them about airline safety and a shortage of air traffic controllers.
8: I'd tell them, just calm down. There's two people up the front of the airplane who are probably more scared of dying than you are right now. So that's their job, to look out and see what's going on. So, you know, it's part of the job that you have to just keep an eye on what's going on.
0: Yeah.
8: We are expecting this all the time. We're always expecting someone to kill you. You know, they only said the paranoid survive. Only the paranoid survive.
0: Yeah.
8: You've got to assume the controller wants to kill you. The other airplanes want to kill you.
0: It's all on you.
8: You've just got to do your job to make sure it's as safe as possible.
0: How do you feel about the new airport arrangement at Western Sydney Airport? Because there's a lot of press around that at the moment. There isn't an air traffic control tower, a standard one. There's a series of cameras, and the air traffic controllers are at a base, you know, further away. Is that the way that airports should be going? Is that going to change things for the pilots? How do you feel about that arrangement? Hasn't been done in a lot of other parts of the world.
8: Well, it happened in Wynyard, Tasmania in about 1989, 1990.
0: I used to fly to Wynyard, Tasmania to go to my grandmother's in Burnie. That's a very, very different airport to a major metropolitan airport.
8: But the controllers were based at the airport, and all of a sudden the controllers are based in Melbourne, and you have no idea. As an operating pilot, you can't tell the difference where they're talking to you from.
0: Yeah.
8: They're in Melbourne and you're operating in Wynyard, and you know, they're telling you of all the worries that you have to worry about down there as you're taxiing around. So I think we're pretty good at it, remote sensing pilots or air traffic control towers around the world now.
0: Okay.
8: But it'll be interesting, and there's not many movements there yet, so it'll be interesting to see how it develops.
0: Great to hear your thoughts, James. Thank you very much.
8: My pleasure.
0: It's former A380 Captain James Dixon at 29 past four. Steve Dakhlian is here from CommSec, the chat business and finance. Steve, a bit of a rough end to the week for the Aussie markets.
9: Look, it has been one of the worst days we've had in a couple of months. We're down by about 0.8% at the moment, which means we're on a three-day losing streak. We've shed around 1.7% this week, which is technically the worst week we've had since April as well. But I think context is very important here because it does follow a very strong run for our share market. So last week we hit record highs twice. We rose by something.

0: like 3.2% last week, and also we're not too far away from a record high. We're only about 2% away, which, as we've seen in recent times, it takes one or two good days to get there. A lot has happened, of course, this week. We had the RBA keeping rates on hold. We've had US share markets hitting a number of record highs as well, and it looks like markets over there have been looking through the uncertainty in the Middle East and instead focusing on the fact that we've had data in the US, which has been a little soft on both inflation and jobs, and it's just kind of raise the likelihood that rates are likely on hold next time the Federal Reserve meets in about 5 weeks' time.
1: Okay, end of the week. Any big movers today?
0: Yeah, there were some big ones, actually. I mean, one of the best performers on the market was Baby Bunting, which sells, of course, cots and car seats and strollers and the like. Well, had a 17.5% lift in profits for the year, record sales, better margins. It said that store refurbishments, which it's been spending a bit of money on recently, that's starting to pay off. And it's also noticed that sales have improved over the first 6 weeks of the current financial year. And that's always an important thing to watch when it comes to retailers and their results, how they've done more recently and what their outlooks are as well. We've also had ANZ and some of the banks doing reasonably well. I mean, ANZ 4.5% higher yesterday after handing down a quarterly update, up another 2% today. And some of the losers, though, have included stocks like BHP, down around 3.5% ahead of its results next week, and QBE, which also came out with a half-year number. And most of the insurance stocks have done quite poorly this week, so it wasn't just QBE that that has fallen.
1: Just on that note, is the profit reporting season going to heat up next week?
0: It will. So there'll actually be more companies up with their full-year results over the next fortnight than any other time this year. So it's going to be massive. In fact, next week we're going to hear from BHP, Evolution Mining, Northern Star in that mining space, some of the biggest miners and gold producers. In healthcare, we're going to hear from some of the big names as well, from CSL and Cochlear to Sonic Healthcare. And in the retail space, JB Hi-Fi, Temple & Webster. And in energy, Santos and Whitehaven. And one reason why we look at this as well is that, and for an investor and trader's sake, is that you can see bigger share price movements than usual at this time of the year. So already I've looked at about 40 companies out with their results over the past fortnight, this full year earnings season, and there's been roughly half of them have seen share prices either rise or fall by 5% or more on their reporting days. And some of the biggest movers, the winners, Helia Group, which is a lender, mortgage insurance, and car group, both up 10% on the day they released their results. And some of the big losers have been Life360, which fell almost 20% when it delivered its numbers. Seek, the job search website, down 14%. And Champion Iron, which was down around 9% when it delivered its numbers.
1: Okay, just quickly, how are the All Ords and the dollar looking this afternoon, Steve?
0: Yeah, so we've got the All Ords down around 68 points or 0.75% to 9,313. We've got the Aussie dollar, 70.6 US cents. So it's strengthened a bit against the greenback, but it's fallen against most other currencies.
1: Okay, enjoy your weekend, mate. Thank you very much.
0: Thanks, Thomas.
1: Steve Daglian there from ComSec.
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1: Traffic. 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Good afternoon.
3: Thomas, good afternoon. My TMC cameras have a crash at Joel's Bridge, northbound the M1, the far right lane, heading in towards Bar Point, right in front of the camera. Looks like three cars in the back of each other. Minor one, but they're there. And that lanes 1 and 2 are open. That's causing big delays now back down towards the Hawkesbury. Delays on King George's Road after earlier crash just south of the M5 has been cleared, but I'm seeing the southbound run from Punchbowl Road heavy down towards Stony Creek Road. I'm Jeff Wallace, mate, the end.
1: Thank you, Jeff.
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1: It's 27 minutes to 5. Let's get some news headlines with Adam Story.
5: Thanks, Thomas. One of the lawyers for the consultancy firm KPMG has given a whistleblower a full apology at a parliamentary hearing into the information-sharing scandal. Deputy Counsel James McClellan says his work was fundamentally undermined by misleading and potentially deceptive answers in interviews with KPMG staff and that he was not told the truth. Tech giants have told a Senate inquiry into the social media ban for under-16s they're doing the best they can to ensure children stay offline. TikTok, Snap, Meta and Google have all admitted their age verification systems are a work in progress and that the age cutoff of 16 has proved challenging. And Nigel Farage has been declared the winner of the Clacton by-election, returning the prominent right-wing populace to the UK Parliament. More news at 5 o'clock.
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1: It is 25 minutes to five. This is 702 ABC Sydney Drive. Thomas Ariti with you this afternoon. Tom Saunders, you

0: told me that today was hang your washing out in the line day, and I forgot. I've missed the opportunity. And this was it. It's done now, is it? There's rain all weekend, or at least showers.
1: There is hope because it's okay, just good. Showers. And, you know, tomorrow it's a 60 to 70% chance of showers. That means there's a 30 to 40% chance wherever you live, there won't be any rainfall.
0: Oh, right. So you could risk the towels.
1: You could take a risk. And, you know, if they get a shower, they get wet, it just means they'll take longer to dry.
0: Yeah, true. I mean, yeah, put things in perspective. But so we are expecting, so not a whole lot of heavy rain, but a little bit, some showers around to at least break up the pretty dry winter we've had so far.
1: Yeah, look, there will be some showers. So today was sunny. We had dry westerly winds, bit of a sea breeze in the afternoon. We hit 21 to 22 across Sydney today. So it was warm for August, but some cloud will arrive overnight off the Tasman Sea, and that's as onshore winds become established. It won't be as cold tonight since there'll be extra cloud down to 12 in the city, but as low as 5 for the outer west. Partly cloudy tomorrow. So not completely cloudy. There'll be some sunshine. A medium to high chance of showers, so a 60 to 70% chance across Sydney. Those showers are most likely in the morning and the afternoon, meaning they're less likely in the evening. We're looking at an average of 0 to 4 millimetres for the east and 0 to 2 millimetres for the west. So there's not a lot in it. South-southeasterly winds 15 to 25 kilometres per hour and highs of 17 to 19 across Sydney. Now, the chance of showers is just a little higher on Sunday. It goes up to 80%. With an average fall of 1 to 6 millimetres and 17 to 19 again for maximums. Monday, high chance of showers, 17 to 18. Tuesday, high chance of showers, tops of 19. The showers will ease on Wednesday. By Thursday, it's just the slight risk of a shower and temperatures climbing as well by Thursday back up to the low 20s.
0: Good on you, mate. Have a great weekend.
1: You
0: we'll
1: too.
0: Chat again next
1: Cheers.
0: Week. Thank you very much. Tom Saunders there.
2: Daring.
3: It's my go-to karaoke song.
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6: Out. She scores! Australia have won. They are the champions.
7: That was extraordinary.
6: Game, set, bingo!
0: Ned Hall from ABC Sport. Good afternoon. We've got some breaking news in rugby league today. Billy Slater, hey, stepping down as Queensland coach. Has it come as a surprise for you? It wasn't the series that he wanted in the end.
8: No, it wasn't. But it surprises me in the sense that, he has been in charge for a few years now. So he took charge ahead of the 2022 series. So he's had a few years at the top. But now, you look at this last series, the game one, Queensland should have won that match, or probably would have done, had it not been for the sending off. The match changed on that. Game two, they flogged New South Wales. Game three, they lost that one badly. So really on the back of that very poor defeat in the final match, he's decided to step away. Now, it's a very high-pressure job, but it's also a really strange job in that you've got three matches that you coach a year, but all of them in the gaze of the media spotlight, and there's an awful lot of pressure on it. And it's a toss of a coin. It's Queensland or New South Wales. Only one team can win. So, you've got a good chance of ending up on the losing side. So it's amazing, really, how many coaches have cycled through that job, how many went through the New South Wales job when they were on a losing streak against Queensland. So for New South Wales to win the series this year, Laurie Daly stepped aside, and I think a lot of that was due to the pressure that comes with the job that he didn't want to be exposed to any longer. And Billy Slater's pretty much in the same boat.
0: Yeah, and like Matt King now is the Blues coach. We had Matt on a couple of weeks ago. Nicest guy ever, I should say.
8: Yeah.
0: Is this a new... Do you think... Because we've had Billy Slater and Laurie Daly for a while now. Are we going to see a new style of football, a new look, state of origin with two new coaches at the helm next year?
8: Look, I think it'd be really interesting to see who comes in for the Queensland job. And at the moment, there's nobody, especially with the handler who's coming in, who's going to take the job, or no one who's been sort of advertised at this stage. And Queensland are going through a whole process to try and find the new head coach. But look, if you get a Cameron Smith or someone like that come in, the pressures that come with this job, I don't think you can say that this is going to be a nice sort of new era where you've got nice guy Matt King on one side and another nice guy on the other side, and the animosity is not there. That the series always brings moments of animosity and difficult moments and tension from the press and tension from the media and things that come out of matches. So it's a really difficult one. And it's great for Matt King, as you say. He is just the nicest bloke. When you talk to him, he's so sort of softly spoken and really thoughtful about what he does. It's all very different once the series gets underway and kicks off and the pressure really starts to amp up. And we've seen this as well a lot of the time with, look at Kieran Foran as the coach at Manly, going in as caretaker coach. Everything was going swimmingly, couldn't stop winning. Job was a breeze, and all of a sudden they're on a losing streak now, and things look a lot tougher.

0: and the job's not as enjoyable. So it's very results dependent, and it comes about with what happens in those series. So I don't know that that'll necessarily change the sort of the atmosphere between the two sides and going into the future. I think Origin will remain pretty much what it is always.
1: Okay, animosity from Matt King. I find it hard to believe. We'll wait and see. Hey, in the cricket, I've got it in front of me at the moment, actually. A bit of a fight back from Australia, but Bangladesh still very much on top. This seems to have surprised a lot of people.
0: Surprised me, to be honest. I mean, I thought, yeah, they got rolled for 54 in one of the warm-up matches against an Australian 11, and then bowled Australia out yesterday for 198, which, as Steve Smith admitted last night, he should have been out earlier on in his innings. That he thought he'd nicked a ball through to the keeper, who was given not out. Bangladesh reviewed it. The review showed on Snicko there was a flat line, so he carried on batting and he scored the bulk of Australia's runs. He scored 71 runs, but he said if he'd been given out, he wouldn't probably have reviewed it. He thought he might have hit it. So if it wasn't for that, Australia's score could have been an awful lot worse. And then, you know, you sort of thought, OK, well, this could be a very tricky batting pitch. But yet Bangladesh have piled on the runs. Opener Tanzeed Hasan scored his first Test century, scored 101. Momin Al-Haq scored 49. The skipper, Shanto, 84. Australia took the new ball and the 12 overs in with that new ball, and they picked up three wickets with that. But the ship's been steadied a little bit by the 7 and 8. Mehdi Miraz is on 11, and Hassan Mahmood, who took six wickets yesterday, is on 6. Australia toiling away. They're trailing by 125, still four more wickets to get. And so there's a lot of work for Australia to do to turn this Test match around and win it. I honestly think they can win the Test match still. However, it's not going to be easy in this Test match.
1: A lot to chat about, Ned. What about the NRL? Daly Cherry-Evans leaving the Roosters and heading abroad.
0: Amazing. And he announced it this morning after leading the Roosters to a win last night. And he was excellent last night. 37 years of age, yet he is absolutely still very capable of leading a team around in the NRL and leading them to the top of the competition. They were deserved winners last night. He scored the opening try for them, but he's decided that after a year with the Roosters, he's going to finish his career overseas and play for Hull. I'm sure get a good pay packet for that.
1: Which is going funny, overseas. Ned, sorry to interrupt here, but he obviously wasn't listening to ABC Sydney yesterday, because you spent a good 5 minutes bagging out Hull and saying what a horrible place it was.
0: Yeah, absolutely. Well, look, this is, he's going for the money. He's not necessarily going for the surroundings place. And the lifestyle in Hull. Yeah,
1: indeed,
0: exactly. That's
1: indeed.
0: Not quite a flash. But look, so he goes off there. You've got Brian Toto, who's on his way to PNG, where obviously he's one of the players picking up the big tax-free money over there. The Panthers have had some better news, and that's the looks like Isaiah Yeo and Paul Alamotia re-signing, as is Isaiah Papali'i. Still no news on Nathan Cleary, though. That's the big one hanging there in the background in terms of player movement there. And look, two massive matches coming on tonight. Mentioned Manly, and that they're on a bit of a losing streak at the moment. They're at home at Brookie tonight, taking on the Dolphins, followed up by the Bulldogs, who've slipped to ninth after being very unlucky against the Roosters last weekend, losing by 2 points. They take on the Rabbits, who are sitting in seventh spot, who had that bizarre game against the Eels last Saturday night when they jumped out to a big first half lead, nearly got run down in the second half. They're in seventh, Bulldogs in ninth, all on the line to try and creep into the top eight.
1: Yeah, and a couple of big matches in the NRLW tonight as well, Ned, by the look of it. Yeah,
0: absolutely. So, well, over the course of this weekend, so we've got some big matches coming up, particularly top-of-the-table clash tomorrow evening. It's the Broncos against the Roosters. Broncos got beaten last weekend by the Raiders, which was an absolutely...
1: Oh, no, we've lost Ned.
0: Umbra.
1: Oh. No, we've got you back now, Ned.
0: I don't know if you still got me.
1: We do have you. We do have you back now, but you were talking about the match tomorrow night.
0: Yes, so yeah, look, the Broncos got beaten last weekend down in Canberra by the Raiders, and well beaten. They were like, wasn't just a close one and just nicked. They were beaten by 28 points to 4. So that was a real shock for them. But they're in second place on the ladder, and they play the Roosters, who are now the only team with a 100% record. But we could be in a position by the end of this weekend where we've got the Roosters top of the ladder in the NRL and the NRLW.
1: There you go. Yeah, who would have thought a little while ago? Everyone thought the Panthers had got it, particularly in the men's league, and maybe not the case. Hey, in the AFL, the Swans, they can lock up second spot this weekend.
0: Yeah, so they play the final match of the weekend. They are taking on Essendon, final match of the round. It would be an enormous surprise were they to lose to the 18th place Bombers down at the MCG on Sunday, and a win is enough to secure second spot. If they win, though, and tonight, Fremantle, who take on Adelaide over in Perth, if they lose that tonight, they could leapfrog them. On the other side of that, Fremantle win tonight, and they have secured the minor premiership against the fifth place Adelaide Crows

0: side. Last weekend when the Brisbane Lions beat the Hawthorn team, that put that little gap in between Hawthorn and the Swans. So all the Swans need is one win and they'll secure second spot. Unfortunately, the Giants lost last weekend. They take on West Coast as part of a double header on Sunday with the AFLW game.
1: Yeah, the Swans and the Giants kicking off their seasons in the AFLW. Hey, Ned, it's been great as always having a chat. Enjoy the weekend of sport.
0: Will do. Cheers, Tom.
1: Good on you, mate. Thank you very much. Ned Hall there from ABC Sports.
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1: Just briefly, police have been speaking this afternoon about a search for 18-year-old hiker Lily Hooper, who disappeared while hiking alone in the Nattar National Park southwest of Sydney. We understand Australian Defence Force personnel have joined the search. She left her home in Oakdale on Wednesday, telling her family she was going on a hike through the park in the Southern Highlands. A multi-agency search effort began after she didn't return home that evening and could not be contacted. The latest we've heard is police say they do remain hopeful of finding her safe. We understand, we've been told this afternoon, she is an experienced bushwalker, but 18-year-old Lily Hooper still missing. We'll keep you updated on that story when any information comes to hand.
4: I'm Sana Kadar. 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
1: Thomas Arete with you on 702 ABC Sydney Drive. It is 14 minutes to 5. Yeah, having a chat about Johnny Young a bit earlier has got me thinking about how proud we should be about music in this country. The quality, the success, just the sheer magnitude of it. You know, the countless rock anthems that have become the soundtrack of our lives. Songs that have become global hits. And when you think about all of those songs, where do you start? I don't know. It's a daunting start. It's a daunting task, rather, for Dave Gleason, who you might know as lead singer of the Screaming Jets, not to mention the Angels over time. And his show, Long Way to the Top, is a celebration of Australian rock history. It's coming to the Barracks at North Head Manly on the 13th of September as part of the Night at the Barracks series. Tickets are available now. Dave Gleason is here now, along with guitarist Jimmy Hocking, also of Angels and Screaming Jets fame. He'll be playing with Dave at the show. Good afternoon to you both, and thanks for coming in.
6: It's great to be here. Thanks for having us, Tom.
1: Okay, so Long Way to the Top. I'm seeing it as being described as a full-throttle celebration of Australian rock,
6: yes.
1: Right? Which makes me want to ask you, where do you start? There are a lot of rock anthems that have shaped generations in this country. How on earth do you choose what to put in the show?
6: Well, being a fan, as you say, of all those songs growing up, it was kind of my just personal pick of the songs that I've loved performing over the years, because obviously, you know, being in the Jets, we've covered some songs over the, you know, journey, but it has to be songs that everyone, right from the start of the show, they're going to be on their feet, and, you know, every song's a banger.
1: When I look at big Aussie acts these days, don't get me wrong, I don't want to come across wrong, there are some amazing artists, but you've got a lot more electronic stuff, you've got a lot more dance stuff, that kind of thing, and we do it well. It's not being disrespectful to those artists, but do you think there's a need at the moment to relive that glory of Australian rock? Do you get the sense that sometimes we risk, I guess particularly the younger generation, risks losing touch with how amazing and iconic good old Aussie rock is and can be?
6: Well, I mean, look, that period from the 70s to 70s, 80s and 90s was a real purple patch for Australian music, especially through the 80s. I mean, you had In Excess, Cold Chisel, The Angels, AC/DC, Men at Work, just a plethora of these bands.
1: You haven't mentioned the Screaming Jets there.
6: Oh, the Jets came along a bit later on. But yeah. Obviously, we started in 89 and we were supporting bands like the Divinals, the Angels, Radiators, Choir Boys, and they were kind of still in their glory days at that stage. So we were basking in reflected glory at that time. I think, you know, shows like the Red Hot Summer, which showcase, you know, I think this year they got Australian Crawl and Men at Work headlining it. I think that kind of keeps alive, and younger generations get to come along with their parents and stuff like that to see that. My son's in a band at the moment. He's 18 years old, and there's a lot of young musicians, and they want to learn. Jimmy teaches guitar.
1: Yeah. Jimmy, I want to bring you in, because you're going to be playing alongside Dave. Yeah, do you hope... So you teach, do you? Do you hope the younger generation will come?

0: sideways a bit out of the lens of I don't know, I'm just going to say mainstream media. But
1: we'll... streaming and everyone getting their media from different places.
2: That's how I feel. Like, sorry to interrupt, but I feel the algorithm stuff. And, you know, it has... I feel we've lost something at the moment.
1: I work in radio as well.
2: Yeah.
1: And I love the fact that you're sitting there, and when I listen to radio or when I'm on radio, I love the fact that everyone's hearing it at the same time. You know, there's a community of people all listening.
2: Yeah.
1: Might be 50,000 people listening to Better around the, you know, the listening area. I like feeling part of that community. And I don't think that it's so disparate now with where kids get their music from through streaming services, etc.
2: I'm with you. I'm proud and happy that I grew up in an era where there wasn't your Spotify and all that, and everyone was listening to the same stuff, and there was this camaraderie around the same great music on the radio, and I hope we haven't lost that. Yeah, you're right. Sorry to promote another radio station, ABC management, but how's Evenings on Triple M going? You enjoying it?
1: That's great. I love it. I really love interviewing people. I've interviewed some of the biggest names. Dave Grohl, I interviewed him, and that was a terrible, terrible technical problem.
2: Oh, no. Yeah. With Dave
1: Grohl. I can't hear you. hang on. Oh, there you are. Yeah. And then say, so you only have 5 minutes.
2: I get the feeling he's a really... Tell me he was a nice guy.
1: He was a nice guy.
2: I've got this idea he's the nicest guy ever.
1: Yeah, lovely guy.
2: Yeah, good.
1: Josh Homme from...
2: Queens Stone Age.
1: From Queens. He said, I can't see you. Turn your monitor on. And I'm like, oh, no. He's just like in real life, like he's on stage.
2: Having seen him recently, I can attest to that. So what you see is what you get there.
1: Yeah.
2: Hey, you're playing at the North Head Manly Barracks 13th of September. Pretty awesome and unique venue to do this.
1: It is indeed. This is, I think, the fifth year that they've been doing this concert series. And they got some great bands. They've got Cruel Sea. They've got, I think, Panow's doing a show this year.
0: Sneaky Sound System.
1: Amazing. Connie. Ben Folds is doing one.
2: Absolutely. That'll be amazing.
1: So, and I mean, our show obviously sits in a different kind of regime than theirs as far as, you know, doing all the different covers and stuff. But, it should be fantastic. Open air, September. Starting to warm up a little bit. It'll be lovely.
2: Be perfect. All right. Now, you both, you've got guitar here, Jimmy. You're sitting in front
0: guitar.
2: Of mums. I'm not going to let you leave without playing something. So,
1: and as the show goes, we play some songs we play in their entirety, like K Sand. You couldn't just play a snippet of that.
2: You played the chorus and you move on.
1: A lot of the songs segue into each other and stuff like that, and there's some cool stories to tell. And because I was in the Angels for 12 years as well, so that kind of comes into the show.
2: So you reflect, so there are periods where you talk about your association with bands and artists through the show.
1: Growing up, as I say, I'm still a fan to this day of all those bands that I've mentioned. And, you know, growing up as a fan, that kind of informed how we kind of put the show together.
2: Well, I don't know what you're going to play now, so just
0: surprise
2: me.
0: You're not the only one, actually. Have you had a chat about this?
2: Hold me
0: home. Oh, this was the great Chris Wilson on this, you know, my great mate.

0: Well done. Thank you very much. Who needs a harmonica there? Right, you managed that without one.
1: That would be good with the harmonica. I should have brought one.
0: Love the howl as well. Obviously, Paul Kelly to the Angels and the Screaming Jets. Yeah. Hey, absolute pleasure meeting you both and having you in the studio, and all the best with the gig. Thank you so much.
2: Thank you very much.
1: Thanks for having us on.
0: It's Dave Gleason and Jimmy Hocking joining me there, and two of the nicest blokes as well. Thank you very much. Their show is called Long Way to the Top. Alan says, get me some tickets now, please, with multiple E's. You can get them. They're online. I highly encourage you to get them soon, though. This is selling quite quickly, but it's at the Barracks at North Head Manly, 13th of September. And the series in general, as Dave was saying, you got Pinau, Ben Folds, A Temper Trap, Sneaky Sound System, The Cruel Seat, Jets, Katie Noonan, Boy and Bear, amazing lineup. Tickets are all on sale now. They're selling quick, as I say. So jump online and grab them while you can. It has been fun this week. Let's do it all again at the same time on Monday from 3. Have a happy and safe weekend with whatever you get up to. It's time now for the latest news, 5 o'clock.
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4: And they were told me that if you need emergency service, just text a friend and get them to call
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6: Adam Storey with ABC News. The Prime Minister says any changes recommended by investigations into recent runway issues at Sydney Airport need to be brought in swiftly. Transport safety authorities are looking into a third incident on the tarmac in as many weeks after it was revealed a Virgin flight had its takeoff clearance cancelled on Sunday when another plane was spotted about 1,200 metres ahead. Two similar near misses have occurred since late July. Anthony Albanese says the Federal Transport Minister is among those looking into what went wrong.
7: The Minister has met, I know, with Sydney Airport and with the authorities, and will continue to make sure that we are very vigilant indeed when

0: come to these issues.
1: Tributes are being paid today to Young Talent Time host Johnny Young, who's died at the age of 79. Van Meyer, Nevada reports.
2: If you're not at home, you sing along too. Danielle is contestant number three. Here she comes.
3: The iconic musician and entertainer introduced Australia to many big stars, including Danny Minogue and Tina Arena, through his TV show Young Talent Time, which aired from 1971 to 1988. Tina Arena is among those paying tribute to him and his legacy, saying he allowed and equally encouraged me to find my voice. In an Instagram post, Danny Minogue says Johnny Young holds a place in so many hearts, and today my heart is broken. Young's family announced today he died after a brief battle with pancreatic cancer.
1: One of the lawyers for consultancy firm KPMG has given a whistleblower a full apology at a parliamentary hearing into the information sharing scandal. Deputy Counsel James McClellan says his work was fundamentally undermined by misleading and potentially deceptive answers in interviews with KPMG staff. He says he was not told the truth, his work was piecemeal, and there was a range of failings on behalf of the firm. Mr. McClellan says he was acting on KPMG instructions in some of his emails to the unnamed whistleblower.
4: But personally, I reflect on the nature and tenure of that communication. I've never had an opportunity to meet the whistleblower. I want to take the opportunity to say I am sorry. I am sorry. I have been part of this. I'm sorry.
1: A former colleague of Alan Jones has told a Sydney court he felt he couldn't speak up about alleged indecent assaults by the broadcaster and now regrets it every day. Here's court reporter Jamie McKinnell.
5: Complainant C alleges Alan Jones indecently assaulted him on 8 occasions when he was in his early 20s, including by touching him in a car while he was driving and kissing him while alone in a lift at the broadcaster's Sydney apartment. He said he hated getting in lifts with Mr. Jones because he knew what was going to happen. When asked why he didn't push the defendant off, C replied, "You couldn't. He was Alan Jones." The witness said every day he regrets not fighting back, but described the power Alan Jones had as extraordinary and said he was a golden goose bringing in money. Mr. Jones denies all allegations against him and has pleaded not guilty to 22 charges of indecent assault and sexual touching.
1: Reform Party leader Nigel Farage is returning to the UK Parliament after winning a by-election. Here's Europe correspondent Elias Kluwer at Clacton-on-Sea in southeastern England.
6: Polls anticipated Nigel Farage would win the by-election easily. There was just a question around how much by and how many people would vote. Turnout was well down from the previous election, and Mr. Farage's main opponent, the satirical character Count Binface, received 26% of the vote. That was largely due to a sizeable protest vote and the fact the major parties refused to field a candidate in the by-election. Mr. Farage skipped the traditional official count, claiming there was a credible threat to embarrass him. He also cancelled a planned speech. When Mr. Farage returned to the House of Commons, a parliamentary investigation into donations he received but didn't declare will resume.
1: Former CFMEU boss John Secker has been arrested again for allegedly threatening the administrators of the Scandal Plague Construction Union. Police arrested the 61-year-old in Melbourne this morning. He's since been charged over threatening and harassing emails he allegedly sent to the union administrators on Monday. And in sport, Billy Slater has decided to stand down as Queensland's Rugby League Origin coach and won't return for the 2027 series. He's held the job since 2021. In a statement, the 43-year-old says the decision wasn't made lightly, but he felt it was the right time to step away from the role. The QRL chairman, Brian Canavan, has thanked Slater for his contribution to the Maroons program and the broader game in Queensland. Isolated showers developing along the coast and eastern ranges tomorrow, scattered along the north coast. For Sydney, an overnight low of 12, followed by a partly cloudy day with a high chance of showers, a top of 19. Partly cloudy with showers in the morning on Sunday and 19 as well. It's 5 past 5.
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0: Welcome to Thank God It's Friday. On Friday the 14th of August, I'm Charlie Pickering coming to you live from the George Negus Memorial Concert Hall on an afternoon where controversial UK politician Nigel Farage has sadly claimed victory in the Clacton by-election over his opponent, rival, arch-nemesis, Count Binface. Now, we invited the victorious Nigel onto TGIF to be on the panel today, to which he replied with this message recorded from his local pub.
8: I'm damned if I'm going to stand on a stage and be demeaned and humiliated by nobodies, which means... Yeah. Yeah. Which means I'm going to be here all night.
0: Oh, good.
10: Like WWE now. Yeah.
0: Meanwhile, Susan Leigh has returned from a trip down the spine of America on a Greyhound bus, and she gave us a taste of what it's like to be a former Australian opposition leader.
11: Did you tell anyone who you were?
12: No. If people asked, yes, but vaguely... In a way that, you know, was, and anyway, no one was particularly interested.
0: So
13: that's the name of her autobiography.
0: Yes, I was going to say the experience was exactly like being in Australia. That's, do you know what? Are we going to name that the Susan Leighorn now? That's harsh. Yeah, she. Let her be free. As always, on TGIF, we have brought together Australia's finest comedic minds to make sense of the news. And to help me introduce them, I have some more descriptions from Susan Leigh of the everyday Americans she encountered on her national bus ride. First up, it's the People's Champion returning for another crack at the title. He's one of Australia's best comedians, and according to Susan Leigh, if you look deep into his eyes, you'll see...
12: the expression on someone's face that comes from a lifetime of being overlooked.
0: And nobody knows that look better than a failed opposition leader. Please welcome Danny McGinley. Oh, hey.
10: I can see why you tuned out, because he said, well, one of the country's finest comedians.
13: Yeah, and I thought,
10: like,
13: it'd be you.
10: Can't be me.
13: Yeah. Yes. I was also stoked with People's Champion. Yeah.
0: Yes. Yeah. Next up, making her own triumphant return to TGIF, currently performing her solo show Vampire, it's comedian and actor who, according to Susan Leigh...
12: We didn't necessarily say much, but I saw what they were carrying and I admire them for being able to just get through the day.
0: We are just thrilled she's made it all the way up to 5 p.m. on a Friday. It's Amy Ruffle.
14: Thank you.
0: And finally, one of Australia's favourite comedians, not best, favourites. Favourite
10: yeah,
0: comedians.
10: My bank balance verifies that.
0: And TGIF spirit animal, who was spotted coming to the ABC studios today by Susan Leigh, who described him as...
12: physically struggling for a range of reasons. Putting their battered suitcase in the hold and then getting on the bus with a whole lot of what looked like bin liners.
0: Yes. Yes. He's quite literally here to take out the trash. It's still Rook Jayasinghe.
10: So excited.
0: Great to have you here, and we have, well, humble from the start, Dilruk. That suits you, and it's going to be good. I have a good feeling that you've, in the words of the We Are The World choir, you've checked your ego at the door, and I think that's important. That is good.
10: My ego usually needs an extra seat for the show. You know what I mean? But I feel like Susan Leigh's comments have brought me back down.
0: Yes. When Dilruk travels to Melbourne, his ego chooses to stay.
10: In a bin liner. I always say I'm really good at ego management. In fact, when it comes to ego management, I effing dominate. I'm so good at it.
13: I'm the best.
10: I'm the best at managing my ego. The goat of ego management.
13: Didn't you get told by a therapist once that you were a narcissist and your reaction was...
10: No, the opposite. I asked my therapist if I was a narcissist and she laughed because she said the fact that I'm asking the question automatically negates the fact that I'm a narcissist. Because a narcissist wouldn't check in to make sure that they're not one.
0: But then you ruined it by asking, am I the best not narcissist you've ever met?
10: Am I your favourite not narcissist?
0: I'm handsomest. All right, let's get into the game. The rules of tonight are simple. If you get a question right, you will hear this. Score 1 point. If you land a hot take, you will hear this.
15: Okay.
0: And score 2 points. And if you land a genius-level miraculous answer, you will hear this. And score 5 points. So mathematically, being correct is fine.

0: being funny is better. So, let's get started with our first game. It's the Hot Take Hoedown.
1: Grab your partners, give them a spin. It's time for the Hot Take Hoedown.
0: Yeah! All right, it is the Hot Take Hoedown. Give me your hottest takes on this burning issue of the week. And for this week's Hot Take Hoedown, Japan is inventing the things none of us knew we needed.
2: This is a human fridge, and it's now available for use in Japan. I'm going to give it a try.
3: It's cold, but they're not actually being designed for comfort. This is meant to be used to prevent heat stroke.
0: Yes, so with temperatures breaking records across the Northern Hemisphere, what new invention do you think could go gangbusters in a warming world? Dill.
4: It would seem like the natural answer should be something that, like, you know, cools you down. But I believe it should be the opposite. I think we need to double down and
0: make people
4: it's like an exposure therapy. So, like, Amy, you do a show called Sauna Sessions, right? Mm-hmm. Which I was a guest on, and you saw how I dominated that as well. Like, I dominate everything that I ever do. Similarly, I think you just need to make people feel better at staying hot. And I think the best way to make people feel really warm is, you know, when you've come across a really crook meme on Instagram and you giggle at it and you send it to that friend you don't mind laughing about it with,
0: oh, yes,
4: but you send it to the wrong group chat?
0: Yes.
4: Oh, my God, that makes me sweat. So I reckon we just need to find out what everyone's dark sense of humor is and make them send it to their coworkers.
0: I like this a lot. And maybe all mobile phones could have some kind of mechanism whereby the number of your best friend gets randomly switched with your mum occasionally.
4: Yeah. To be fair, the crooked memes I send is to mum. She's got a really wicked sense of humour for a 4'10" Muslim woman.
5: And she's your best friend.
0: That's good. I like it. I like it a lot. So, Amy, how about you? With temperatures breaking records in the Northern Hemisphere, Japan's come up with the human fridge. What new invention do you think could go gangbusters in a warming world?
5: Well, yeah, despite hosting a show in a sauna, I hate being hot, and so I took this one very seriously.
4: Sorry, I like that idea of getting that clip out of context, a photo of you going, I hate being hot.
0: Yes.
4: It's just been really difficult being this attractive. Yeah.
6: We've all struggled with that, Amy, our whole lives.
5: But I think, do you guys remember the candy bikinis? The, like, there's a little bathing suit.
0: The string candy.
5: With little lollies attached to it.
0: Yes.
5: I think we replace the lollies with ice cubes.
0: Oh.
5: Yeah, this is just a practical solution, because we got ice undies and ice bra.
0: Because the whole idea of the candy bikini is eventually ain't no bikini, am I right? It's like,
5: whoa, it's Charlie.
0: Well, hang on. Well,
5: it was for snacks. No, it's for nutrition.
0: I was going to say.
4: Nutrition. What? Like a pre-hydration?
5: Yeah, before you run your marathon, you need all that sugar.
0: I'm not going to apologise for loving candy. That's outrageous. But
4: is candy the name of the person who's wearing it?
0: Now. She was paying her way through university.
5: So, yeah, similar to the candy, but the ice would melt off. But that would be like a nice cooling during the day.
0: Oh. Yeah, I'm
4: going to vote for that, if I'm being honest.
5: I think it's a great idea.
0: Yeah,
5: trademark it.
0: It's distracting.
4: But imagine, like, the old school, what's his name, the budgie smuggler wearing Prime Minister.
6: Oh, Tony Abbott.
4: Tony Abbott. Imagine doing an Iron Man in one of these ice budgie smugglers.
6: Yeah, it wouldn't be as good for blokes just due to shrinkage.
4: Yeah. Won't be a problem for me.
0: I really want to talk about that, but I won't.
7: Suppository of all wisdom.
0: So, Danny, temperatures breaking records across the Northern Hemisphere.
6: Mm-hmm.
0: The Japanese have got the human fridge.
6: Mm-hmm.
0: What's your invention? You are an inventive guy. You love an invention.
6: I'm an
0: ideas
6: man. What
0: invention would go gangbusters in a warming world?
6: All right, how's this? Reverse chilies. You know, you eat a chili, you get all spicy, and who are that? Whatever the reverse of that is. So you know how, like, a lemon is the opposite of a mandarin. Different colours, sweet, sour, we get a reverse chili. Yeah. So you
7: eat it and it somehow cools you down. It's like you get in a curry and you're just like, whoa. And, you know, probably people would take it out of control. There'd be some YouTube channel where people, like, eat too many of these reverse chilies and get brain freeze while they interview celebrities.
4: So, ice cream?
8: Is this ice cream, or a Slurpee?
4: So inventive. My God, get this guy to start running Apple now with that kind of inventive brain.
8: I got one glass of iced water.
5: Yeah. the bikini that I just made.
7: Yeah. If you guys want...

0: Just jump. This is exactly what happened to Galileo Galilei when he first announced that the world was round or whatever. I went to a state school.
1: Yeah. I would have thought the reverse of eating chili is you send the chili the other way around.
0: Oh, yeah.
1: You just cools you down.
2: Oh.
3: Does anybody understand this stuff?
4: I think we've glossed over probably the most controversial thing that Danny said in amongst that. Does anyone in the audience want to pick up the wrongest part of that?
2: The orange
4: opposite
2: is a lemon?
4: Of a lemon is a mandarin.
0: What do you got? What do you got? It is.
4: Oh, sorry. Do you know what's more opposite of a lemon? I don't know. A Buick.
2: Like, yeah, a door.
0: No, we're talking. Oh, you're being so silly, Charlie. Obviously, in food terms.
1: I don't know why, but that's broken me. Maybe because I also didn't stop and think, yeah, what are you talking about?
4: Yeah,
1: I'm so glad you pointed it out.
4: But I just love that it was stated with confidence, like it was a fact.
2: Everyone knows
4: hey,
2: this.
4: Hey, everyone. What's
0: Everyone
4: the opposite of a lemon?
0: This.
4: What's the opposite of a lemon? Like the crowd was going to go, oh, mandarin.
1: Yes. Danny, you should consider running for One Nation. With
0: I
1: that
0: think
1: kind
0: so.
1: Of...
4: Do you know what the opposite? What's the opposite of a lemon?
1: Melon.
4: The average rainfall in Belgium. I mean, anything. Anything other than a mandarin.
2: Mandarin is so close.
0: What are you talking about? You get a mandarin's orange, the other one's yellow, it's got sweetness, the lemon is sour.
2: What about noodles or a steak? They're so
0: much
2: further
0: away. This is just ridiculous.
5: Got a couple of melons.
4: Hello. This is borderline One Nation logic. Like, you know...
0: I'm glad you're all
4: but citrus fruit. Let's not focus on the colour.
1: Yeah.
4: That's all I'm saying.
1: The opposite of stand-up comedy, improv.
4: Oh,
2: how dare you?
4: That is a definite how dare you. Okay, I think we are quite well warmed up. Do we have any scores to come out of that at all?
1: No.
4: No scores. No points. No scores.
1: Even with the ice between
2: I actually gave a good answer.
4: Now, do you know what? I'm going to give a point to Amy for the ice bikini. I think that was a valid answer.
2: Thank you. Feels good to beg for it.
4: Well, I'm going to take 1 point off Danny for the opposite of
0: Amanda. Oh, this is
4: Amanda.
1: All right.
5: I am here for
0: That's
5: this.
0: That's going to cost you all.
4: God, Charlie, if this was a... Do you know what the opposite of a lemon is? October.
1: Charlie, this is a bit behind the scenes, but Amy, would you like to tell us who else is in the crowd tonight? That's in here today.
2: Yeah, sorry, you guys have been exposed. Yeah. My mum and dad.
4: Hey. Oh, really?
2: Yeah. So,
4: where are Amy's mum and dad?
2: And they're also the opposite of lemon.
4: Oh, yes.
2: They're up the back.
1: Yeah.
2: Give us a wave. Yay.
1: So that 1 point is extra special, I want to say.
4: Extra special.
1: But I also want to point out that this is the third time that I've performed in front of Amy's dad. And I'd like to point it out to her that I don't think they're here to support her. They're just here to support me.
0: Wow. And you're not a narcissist. Okay.
4: So it's the third time you've performed in front of Amy's dad?
1: Yes, correct.
4: And how many of those were gigs?
1: Yes.
2: This is the first one I've been present at.
1: There was one where it was a lemon party, but let's not go there.
4: Yeah. Oh, there's nothing worse than being the mandarin at a lemon party. I've got deal today.
1: Thank you, Charlie, for being on the same wavelength.
4: Okay, let's move on. The power of suggestion has been wonderful. So as the pot of anticipation hits the boil, let's pour a steaming cup of the next biggest news stories onto the short-term memory test.
6: Do you know what happened this week? We'll hum a few bars and see if you can remember the words. It's the short-term memory test.
4: Yes, where we play a clip from the news out of context and you have to tell me what the story is about. Now, it's emerged that last month in Turkey, Donald Trump switched planes at the last minute. Have a listen.
7: The Washington Post is reporting that after boarding Air Force One, the president was to be moved to a smaller plane.
4: Right. To thwart a possible assassination plot, how did the president of the United States sneak off Air Force One without being noticed? Amy.
2: Look, he says it was for a disguise, okay, but he was in Turkey, so he got a new set of teeth and hair.
4: So it was
2: to get on the other plane, you know.
4: So it was cosmetic tourism.
2: Cosmetic tourism, yeah.
4: Oh wow.
2: Wanted a little zhuzh up.
4: And he did not get a Brazilian butt lift, I think it is safe to say.
1: Just be careful when you mention hair stuff next to Danny. It's a bit of a sensitive topic.
0: I got to say, like when I see these blokes going to Turkey to get their sudden, you know, their hair hats and everything, I just call, in my mind, they are draft dodgers because we are all meant to be bald and they

0: taken the coward's way out. I'm looking at my bald brother right there. You look spectacular, my friend.
1: That gentleman has alopecia. How dare you?
2: Yeah.
1: To be fair to you, Danny, I've spoken to you about this. I've started thinning, and I actually looked into this procedure called PRP injections, where they take your blood plasma and they try and inject it back into your to promote regrowth. Costs like nearly $1,200. My hair keeps falling out, and I'm sorry, radio listeners, but this is a visual gag. But I like that. Look what I can do with my head now. Like, what is?
0: Oh my God!
1: Do you want to describe what's happening here, Charlie?
3: I believe it's a move that Daryl Summers used to pull, so you can be proud of that. But it was on. It's like you're sort of raising your eyebrows up and down, and the whole piece of your head is moving backwards and forwards.
2: As your eyebrows go up, your hairline moves forward.
1: Yeah.
2: So if you look surprised all the time, you don't have a receding hairline.
1: Yeah, true.
3: It has a remarkable similarity to when Russian troops finally encircled the Germans in World War II. Your eyebrows and your hair are coming together at last.
1: Yeah, right.
3: Wow. Overcoming a common enemy.
1: Do you have a lot of friends in high school?
3: Those who do not learn history are condemned to repeat it. So, chalk me up as anti-Nazi. All right.
0: Wow. Huge.
3: So we should probably keep tracking. What did you say again, Amy?
1: Hair transplant.
2: He got new teeth and hair.
3: That's right. Cosmetic.
2: But he just says it was so he could get on the other plane.
3: Cosmetic tourism. Yeah. I like that. Danny McGinley. To thwart a possible assassination plot, how did the President of the United States, one Donald J. Trump, how did he get off Air Force One?
0: I think you're bearing the lead here. Like, so Trump was on a plane and then got shifted to a different runway and a different plane.
3: Mm-hmm.
0: Like, that's huge for Australia. Seriously, Air Force One is being run by Jetstar. That is huge. That's amazing. Well done. No, but isn't this absolute proof that Donald Trump is working for the Russian government? He was on a plane, and then he was taken to a smaller plane, and then probably a smaller plane that fits inside a smaller plane, and then a smaller plane there. So he's working with Putin. I knew it.
3: So just a series of smaller planes.
0: That's how he did
3: it. Okay, I like it.
0: Yeah.
3: Dilruk, your turn.
1: My theory is...
3: To support the assassination plot, how did the president sneak off Air Force One without being noticed?
1: I think he did the classic thing from those old movies where you blend into the background. So he blended into something orange, which I think is the opposite of a lemon, a mandarin, mandarin.
3: That's exactly right.
0: Yes.
3: I'm just trying the EasyJet. EasyJet are orange, aren't they?
1: Yeah, Jetstar's orange
3: as well.
0: I'm imagining, you say like old school, like I'm imagining Trump trying to do like the newspaper cutout with two eye holes.
1: Yeah, yeah.
0: But the problem is he's on the cover of every paper, so it would just be a picture
2: his
0: of
2: face
0: him.
2: Again.
1: That's actually a really good gag for the next Naked Gun movie.
0: Yeah.
3: All right, let's have a listen and see if anyone took the points.
4: The Washington Post is reporting that after boarding Air Force One, the president was put on a catering truck to be moved to a smaller plane. The secret mission was in part to evade a credible Iranian assassination threat, leaving his primary Air Force One to act as an unwitting decoy.
3: That is right. And I'm not sure what's worse, being told you're on the decoy plane during an assassination attempt or that the catering truck just nicked off with all the booze. What a nightmare. Did you... like?
0: Marco Rubio he's the Secretary of State, I think. He got told, you're staying on the plane.
1: Well, I believe they didn't know that there was even an attempt. They didn't even know that Trump had left the plane.
0: Oh, really?
1: They were where is he? He's been quiet.
3: It would have been really funny, though, if it was sold to Marco Rubio, like the steward on board came and said, Mr. Rubio, you've been upgraded to the presidential suite. Okay, meanwhile, this week, South Australia. Oh, already? Whoa! You know what that sound means.
0: It means the bride just found someone else to kill.
3: Yes, absolutely. That's in Tarantino land. No, it's time for the Fast and the Spurious. That sounds means we are so close to halfway in the show, we do not have time enough to be both correct and funny.
0: Oh.
3: Right, so we only have time to be funny.
2: Uh-oh.
3: Okay. We have so short on time, we've barely got enough to explain this complicated game at length every week. So in the Fast and the Spurious, you will get 10 quickfire questions. If you get it correct, I don't give a tinker's cuss.
0: Whoa.
2: Whoa. Whoa.
3: I only care.
1: 10-year-old, mate.
2: Yeah. Come on.
3: I don't care. I don't give a lemon's mandarin.
0: Wow.
3: No, all I care about is if it's funny. So if the audience laughs at your answer, you get a point. If they do not laugh, you do not get a point. That is how it works.
0: Right.
3: It's binary. Proudly binary.
2: Oh, God.
3: Okay.
1: That's a bit like me.
0: It's like lemons and mandarins. Yeah. They're either one or the other.
3: Yeah, one or the

0: brother.
1: Yeah.
0: No fruit salad for you. Okay, so the scores as they stand at this stage. Dilruk, 4 points.
2: Oh, wow.
3: Ooh,
1: yeah, well done.
3: Nice.
2: I want to count back. That feels like it's rigged.
0: Amy, 5 points.
3: Oh.
0: In the lead, Danny on 8 points.
3: Oh.
1: So let's just call it now. Surely there's an old episode of The Goon Show we can put on or something.
0: That's Mandarin talk. Now,
1: Chinese.
0: Yeah. We are going to... Shear. So we are going to start with you, Dilruk. You're coming last. We're going to start with you. We're going to start the clock. And we're just going to go. What company this week posted an $11 billion profit?
2: Oh, the Australian Mandarin Association, obviously. After the plug they got on this.
0: You get the point. It was CBA. Amy, the ABS confirmed this week the punishment for not completing the census is what?
3: You got to go work for the census.
0: It's funny. Not a laugh. No point.
2: I thought the punishment is the...
0: Still not a laugh either.
2: I thought the punishment was listen to ABC Afternoons with Charlie Pickering.
0: Oh! No.
2: Negative points. I'll take the negative. I mean, if I got the producer...
0: Former producer, Matt Tribe. The fine is $364 per day.
2: Oof.
0: Holy sugars. Danny, elderly people in Singapore are reportedly doing what to help them learn how to fall over more safely?
1: Just getting blind drunk every night.
0: Oh.
2: Hey, exposure therapy.
0: Yeah, that got a laugh. You take a point. It's parkour.
1: Oh, for real?
0: Yeah, for real.
1: That was almost my joke answer.
0: Dilruk, the man tipped to be the next James Bond, arrived in Australia this week. Who is he?
2: Look, to be honest, I arrived in Australia 22 years ago. But
1: that'd be good.
2: Welcome.
3: That's not a laugh.
0: Yeah, it's not a laugh. It's so half-hearted. It's Callum Turner.
1: It's contractually obliged. It's always The Rock now. Is it Dwayne Johnson? Is he the Bond?
0: No, it's not.
1: Thank God.
0: Callum Turner.
1: I don't know either.
0: Mm. He's
1: rat face looking dude.
0: Less name recognition than Dilruk Jayasinghe. So, Amy, what sports team has been bought this week for $12.5 billion?
1: I know this one.
3: Okay, you go. Yeah.
1: Oh, it's Charlie's team, Essendon. They got bought by Rio Tinto because they keep finding new ways to drill down past rock bottom.
0: Oh,
4: wow. Okay.
0: That's very good. Okay, Danny takes that one. So over to you, Amy. Anthony Albanese has been criticised after a podcast appearance where he joked about what fruit?
3: I'm less worried about the fruit. He's doing jokes on podcasts. Like, that's our whole thing.
0: Yeah.
3: Okay, can you not take more jobs from the arts? Leave us alone!
2: It's not AI stealing our joke, it's PM.
3: It's Albo!
0: You did get a laugh there. That is a point. He joked about melons, and God, I'm sick of talking about it.
1: Do you know, if I was Prime Minister of Fiji or New Zealand, somewhere close right now, I would do a quick state visit to Australia and just hand him an eggplant.
0: Dilruk, new biometric FPOS machines are being trialled in Australia where shoppers can pay simply by showing the machine their what?
2: I mean, no two nipples are alike, so it's, you know.
0: It is their face or their palm, or their face palm, I presume. Amy, a controversial census question has caused friction in Aussie households. Everyone can do this one, by the way, if we've got time. No, it's the last question. Anyway, a controversial census question has caused friction in Aussie households by asking how long family members spend doing what?
3: Okay, I don't remember doing a toilet question.
0: That does get a laugh. It was unpaid domestic labour.
1: If you're doing paid domestic labour in your house...
3: That sounds
1: cool.
3: Great.
0: It's better.
3: Yeah.
0: It's better than unpaid.
3: Yeah.
1: Anyway.
0: Yeah. Oh, we ran out of time. There we go. So let's have a look. The scores have really changed. Dilruk is on 6. Equal to Amy on 6.
2: Ooh.
0: But out in front, equal to both of them combined, Danny is on 12.
5: Adam Storey with a news update. A Senate committee examining draft legislation paving the way for the biggest ever cuts to the National Disability Insurance Scheme has recommended the bill become law. The inquiry was looking at draft changes to the legislation proposed by the federal government, which would save the scheme around $36 billion over the next 4 years. The Prime Minister says any changes recommended by investigations into recent runway issues at Sydney Airport need to be brought in swiftly. Transport safety authorities are looking into a third incident on the tarmac in as many weeks after it was revealed a Virgin flight had its takeoff clearance cancelled on Sunday when another plane was spotted about 1,200 metres ahead. Reform UK leader Nigel Farage has been declared the winner of the Clacton-on-Sea by-election in England.

0: evening, the prominent right-wing populist will return to Parliament. And in sport, Billy Slater has decided to stand down as Queensland's Rugby League Origin coach.
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9: Yes, you are listening. So thank God it's Friday, broadcasting live from the George Negus Memorial Concert Hall. My esteemed guests today are Amy Ruffell, Dilruk Jaisinghe and Danny McGinley. Now, Dilruk, this was a big week for you, a major milestone. Would you like to tell the audience of your milestone?
10: Yes, I finally got laid.
9: That is wonderful.
10: No, I think you're referring to the fact that it's been 10 years since I've quit alcohol.
9: Yeah, that's incredible.
11: Well done.
10: Thank you very much. Yeah, August 12th. I should say it's not sobriety. People say, oh, 10 years sober. I'm like, well, California sober is how it's described as. Because
9: yes.
10: I do have prescription for less sobering activities.
9: Right. That is good and also less of an achievement. Glad we brought it up. No, but that is wonderful. That is really good.
10: Yeah.
9: So many people struggle with alcohol, and we all knew you before. Wow.
10: Yeah, it's funny with all the ups and downs or whatever, you look back and you go, well, at least I did that right so far, 10 years. Yeah. So I'm happy to hang my hat on that. So, yeah.
9: Well, congratulations. Wonderful
10: you,
9: that you could share yourself with us and live a more healthy life. It is wonderful to have you here. Thank you.
10: The fried chicken I've been having during that 10 years probably isn't ideal.
9: Yes, absolutely.
10: Who knew that the sugars from beers were replaced with gelato?
9: Now, Amy, where can people see you at the moment if they wanted to come and see you perform?
5: I would love them to. I'm doing a little mini tour with my show Vampire, which is my first ever stand-up hour. I'm doing Sydney, Geelong, Ballarat, Bendigo, and then Adelaide next year.
9: Wow.
5: So we're hitting the road.
9: Wonderful, Lima. And Denny McGinley, the last time you were here, you were recording two stand-up specials.
12: Yes.
9: In one night?
12: Yes.
9: Incredible.
12: That did happen. Yeah, there's no release date, but they will be coming out soon. So please just subscribe to my YouTube at Danny McGinley. Would be fantastic.
9: Wonderful.
10: Danny's very funny and I'm a big fan, Jen, all jokes aside. But do you think that doing two specials in a row makes it less special? Like, it literally...
12: If you looked at how much money I saved on not hiring cameras twice, it was pretty damn special.
9: Wow. That invoice.
13: But on the plus side, your careers were saved.
9: Wonderful to hear what you are all doing, and also the fact that it gave me a chance to literally reboot my computer, which crashed as we came back. So there we go.
10: Yeah, right.
9: And the good thing is I managed to do that without letting anyone know. Okay, it's time to keep going. The scores can really change with this game. It's That's What She Said.
14: That's what she said.
15: That's what she said.
16: That's what she said.
17: That's what she said.
9: That's what she said. We take a quote from the week from a newsmaker, and you have to fill in the bleep. And we start. Incredibly, God, have we used any funny clips of this guy before on the radio? Okay, well, Barnaby Joyce apparently. He made a surprising claim about his new party, One Nation.
18: Barnaby Joyce says One Nation is, quote, one of the parties in Australia.
9: This should be fun. According to Barnaby Joyce, One Nation is one of the what parties in Australia? Dilruk.
10: I mean, it's definitely one where not many people are standing around because he's just constantly going, sit down!
9: So they're one of the most seated parties. And he doesn't mean like winning electorates and being in Parliament.
10: No.
9: Just one of the most seated.
10: Yeah, you just don't stand.
13: Sit down!
9: I like it. Amy, Barnaby Joyce, according to him, One Nation is one of the most what parties in Australia?
5: It was a rare moment of self-reflection and he just said worst.
9: Yeah. He just said one of the worst parties in Australia.
5: Yeah.
9: And he's like, I've known a lot of them.
5: Yeah,
9: I've
5: known one, pretty
9: I've known
5: bad.
9: A lot of parties.
5: Yep.
12: You do get the vibe like one day Barney's going to just wake up from this bender and is like, hang on, I joined who?
9: What?
12: How many people are pregnant? Oh, my God.
9: Wow. Danny McGinley, Barnaby Joyce, said that One Nation is one of the most what

0: parties in Australia.
1: He said the raunchiest because they are just all about the orgies and stuff. And this is actually what Pauline meant when she said monoculture. She wants everyone in the culture to have mono.
2: I like
1: catch it all, you know.
0: Yeah. The best way to get it is at a...
1: At a keys in the bowl.
0: At one party. Yeah, I like it. well, some fascinating answers there. Let's have a listen to Barnaby Joyce and see if anyone took the points.
3: Barnaby Joyce says One Nation is, quote, one of the gayest parties in Australia.
0: I'm just going to say it. 10-year-old Charlie found that pretty funny.
4: That yeah.
0: It was one of the more remarkable things I've ever heard.
1: Yeah, he did. I remember he said on the newser, he's like, have you ever been on a farm? Yeah.
0: Because there was a member of One Nation had made some comments saying that...
1: unnatural or evil or something.
0: Well, he said animals are smarter than people because no animals are gay.
1: Oh, yeah.
0: Which is both just factually incorrect. Like, it's zoologically not correct. Mm. And also just not correct. Yeah. And also, why would you say that in the year 2026? And Barnaby, I think, did a great job of just getting through it, not bringing attention to this at all. I'm glad that he could just answer that and we could all move on.
5: Charlie, you also realise, though, to be fair, in the gayest party in Australia, you do tend to hear, sit down, a lot.
0: It's a dog. It's a dog. It's a dog. I'm a bear. Let's get into it. Hey, there's a bear in there. Anyway. Oh.
1: And a ball
0: They're
1: gag
0: coming
1: as
0: down
1: well.
0: The stairs.
4: Charlie.
1: In pairs.
0: In pairs.
1: Which is the
0: because
1: opposite.
0: On Tuesday.
5: This might be my favourite ever time I've been on this show.
0: Yeah, I think this is an early contender for best episode. All right, so let's move on. We're going to continue. We've got another.
5: A lot of disappointed faces in the crowd. Yeah. I've got to be honest.
0: We've got another That's What She Said right here. And this week's is South Australia jumped way out ahead of the pack.
6: South Australia is leading the nation this morning, launching the first Royal Commission into...
0: So South Australia's launched the country's first Royal Commission into what, Amy?
4: It's got to be this half an hour time zone difference. What do we do? Mate, pick a lane. Half an hour is crazy. That's so annoying for everybody.
0: Do you know what?
7: Okay.
0: That is a hot take. It is worthy of a royal commission. But I would like to add, I've got a new rule that I want to add to royal commissions.
4: Okay.
0: Which is that they have to be conducted by King Charles. It has to be an actual royal commission.
1: Wow.
0: But a daylight saving royal commission is exactly what a king would be doing. I do not understand.
5: Yeah.
0: What is daylight saving? Let's have a commission. You know, like that is...
1: Where Charles is he the is king great. Of now?
4: He's been vacationing in Spain a lot, I think.
0: I think I've just given him a lot more charisma. That's all I'm saying. Yeah. But it's kind of like my... Danny's very familiar with my impression of the former monarch, Queen Elizabeth. It's just, get off the couch! You know, like, my Queen Elizabeth was always, fuck you, pal, and the horse you rode in on.
4: Sit down! Yeah.
0: Oh, God, I didn't realise I did that.
1: Yep, play on.
0: Please, if you have any complaints, please direct them to Queen Elizabeth II, care of Buckingham Palace,
7: Bing, that's the end
0: London.
7: Of that.
4: Yeah, I'd like to see Charles have to talk about the half an hour time zone difference. I think that'd be really important work for him.
0: It would
4: to
0: be
4: do.
0: So good. And for him just to decide at the end, no.
4: No.
1: We will stay half an hour.
4: No, we're going to go to 45.
0: Oh,
4: no.
0: Yes. Senor Danny McGinley, South Australia has launched the country's first royal commission into what?
1: Yeah, well, you know, it's South Australia. They're a bit behind. They just heard about robo-debt.
0: Oh,
1: they're not
0: really?
1: Happy about it. Yeah.
0: Right, they've just found out about it.
1: Yeah, yeah,
0: it's that daylight saving.
1: It's like a half an hour and
0: just
1: 3 years.
0: Later, that's wild. Okay. Dilruk.
5: I mean, I'm guessing because it's South Australia, right, the Royal Commission is into whether the... shitty water that they have contributes to the taste of fruit chocks. I think that is what we really need to figure out, why fruit chocks taste abysmal.
0: So to audience,
1: So you've gone them on their dirty water, which Adelaide fans are not going to, listeners are not going to be happy about, and now you're desecrating fruit chocks.
5: Fruit chocks. And I just want to also plug my Adelaide Fringe shows next year. They're happening at the Howling Owl.
0: A fruit chock is a South Australian delicacy.
1: Yes.
0: And it's almost, if you imagine... You know, like your Apricot Delight sort of thick guy, right? Like that. Imagine one of them.

0: That sort of substance.
1: Yes.
0: But in chocolate.
1: In bad chocolate.
0: In bad chocolate.
1: What Whoa. I will say, though, in defense of fruit chocolate, oh, some people are like, really? Are there fans of fruit chocolates in the house today? No, exactly. Yeah. So come on board with me on this rant. This is a hill that I will die on. This is the Adelaide hill I will die on. And I will say pineapple fruit chocolates. Pretty good, especially if you've had some of my prescription sleep medicine.
2: Got a couple of melons.
0: That's very funny. By the way, bad chocolate was my NWA cover band at university. Yeah, but it was 95. That joke wasn't offensive, so that's fine. All right, so let's have a listen.
1: My drag name is Fruit Choc.
0: Yes. Let's have a listen and see if anyone took the points.
3: South Australia is leading the nation this morning, launching the first Royal Commission into Artificial Intelligence.
0: That is right. It has just announced the Royal Commission and will deliver its report on July the 1st, 2027, or sooner if it writes it with AI. That's what they've said. It's going to be delivered very quickly. Okay, so I want to know, for some extra points here, what do you think a Royal Commission into AI should address, Danny?
4: That's a great question, Charlie. Thank you for asking. Well, I think a Royal Commission into AI would have many... Yeah, that's the case.
0: Yeah, right, that's good. No, I like it. I want to give Danny a point for that.
4: Hey!
5: Beautiful.
0: Dilruk, what should a Royal Commission into AI address?
1: I mean, is it really going to take over and kill us all? That's all I want to know. Because I'm okay...
0: That's a good answer. That is
1: I just want to know... Are we doomed? That's all.
0: Because you hear them, they go, should we have data centres? Yeah. Where should they be? Yeah. What are the controls be? But no, are they coming to kill us? Is Terminator 2 real? That's the Royal Commission.
4: Dilruk wants to be killed, not by robots, but by, you know, angry South Australians because you desecrated their chocolate.
0: I like it. I like, basically, is Terminator 2 real as a Royal Commission? The first to appear is a naked Arnold Schwarzenegger from the future who just arrives going, I want your boots and your motorcycle.
1: Yeah. Sounds like King Charles there.
0: Yeah, it is. It's definitely getting better. I think we can tell.
6: Camilla, get in the chopper.
0: There we go. Yes.
1: Say fruit chalk sounds amazing.
6: Yeah, fruit chalk sounds amazing. What is a fruit chalk and what does it do?
4: It's not a tumor.
6: It's not a tumor.
4: It might taste like one, but it's not.
1: This is the rest of the episode now.
0: Yeah, I love it. Next week's guest host from Austria. Amy, what were we asking? Oh, that's right. We were asking AI, Royal Commission, what should it investigate?
5: I think it should investigate why every AI founder is just like the worst dude you've ever seen.
0: Oh, yes.
5: Every AI man, he's just a freak or a creep and they don't care and they do want us all to, I think, unfortunately, perish to these robots.
0: It is amazing that the people charged and have taken it upon themselves to simulate the... closest they can to human intelligence are the furthest from humans.
5: It's all people that had no friends and now they're trying to make friends in their adult life with robots.
1: One of them is called Sam Altman. He's Alt-Man.
0: Yeah, he is Alt-Man.
4: Whoa.
0: That's
4: like... That's like Jeff Lemon Mandarin. It's just like different things.
0: It's Control Alt Delete Man.
5: Maybe the Royal Commission could be into what is the opposite of a lemon, and we could really finally get
0: really
5: the answer.
0: Get to the bottom of that.
4: Save you some money.
6: It's not a Mandarin.
0: All right. I think we've dallied long enough on that. Let's do a quick score check right now. Ooh, it is tight. It is tight. Mm. Amy, 12 points.
5: Ooh.
0: Dilruk, 9 points. I built up your expectation and then went backwards in stats.
1: That's really cruel, I'll be honest with you. I was only joking about having a big ego. I'm actually very fragile.
0: But out in the lead by 1 point, Danny McGinley, 13 points.
4: I mean, your parents are here now, Amy, but my parents, when I actually, you know, quote unquote, won this pretend quiz last time I was on.
1: Whoa, how dare you?
4: Mum texted the entire family, like, you know, the big family WhatsApp group that's just for Christmas organised. Just go, Danny had a bit of a win on the radio.
1: Yeah. That's really more testament about how little she's been able to brag about you in the past.
0: Yeah.
7: I don't like you either.
0: Well, I tell you what, the scores, they're tight, but they can really change right now. You're listening to TGIF on ABC Radio and Radio National, live from the George Negus Memorial Concert Hall, but it is time that those scores can really change. It's our favourite game. It's I'm With Stupid.
8: It's time to put the power in the hands of everyday punters with I'm With Stupid.
0: I'm With Stupid, where we pair a member of the audience up with the panel. The punter chooses the topic our panel gets quizzed on, and once they've given their answers, the punter will choose if they want to lock in an answer from our panel or, and I have to stress, lock in one of your own. And if you do, you will take the points and you might win. It is very exciting and it really is what they deserve. So let's see who we've got. Our first contestant today is Charlotte. Round of applause for Charlotte. Hello.
9: Hello.
0: So, Charlotte, am I correct here? You're actually here as part of an educational program at the ABC.
9: Yeah, that's right.
0: This is how it's done.
9: Exactly. I'm learning so much about citrus fruits.
0: Yes, yeah. Absolutely. Yes. So what's the program and what are you learning?
6: Who is your daddy and what does he do?
9: Whoa. Oh, sorry.
0: No, but it's from Kindergarten Cop. I'm just,
9: Well, look, my daddy is rock music culture. I'm a PhD candidate. That's what I'm studying.
0: Oh, wow.
9: I am one of the top five arts candidates. The top five is a 2-week media residency here at ABC with Radio National. Oh. So we're learning how to bring our research topics to the public and how I can, I'm looking at how I can get the public talking about rock music again.
0: That is wonderful.
1: In the last 45 minutes, what have you learned from this show?
9: That I should probably speak to my doctor about a fun prescription I'm hearing.
1: That will get people listening to rock music. Yeah. Okay, that
9: might. Yeah. He has.
4: You have enough. Even Maroon 5 sound good.
9: I'll have to try.
0: And I'm sorry to hear about your glaucoma. Now, bulging disc or anxiety or insomnia. I mean, there's lots of options. So, Charlotte, just quickly before we go, and it's a simple answer. Don't linger on this. Don't take too long. Right? Greatest rock band of all time.
9: Ooh. Oh, no.
0: Rock.
9: No. My Chemical Romance.
0: Incorrect. Wow. Incorrect. AC/DC.
9: I will argue with you about this, Charlie. We'll talk after.
0: No, I don't think so now. So anyway, let's carry on. Charlotte, you have to choose from the following four topics.
1: It should have been Good Charlotte.
0: Oh, my. Or Mediocre Green Day. So that's a Chris Rock joke. It's fine. Okay, so please choose from the following topics. Don't mention the war. Anti-social media, an eye for an eye, or the mystery box.
10: Oh, what's in the box?
9: I have to go the mystery box.
0: Yes, you do. It is the mystery box. Okay, some classrooms across the country were empty on Thursday.
3: Thousands of students across the country are expected to walk out of classrooms this afternoon to protest.
0: Students staged a walkout on Thursday to protest what? Dilbrook.
1: Is it the media ban on social media?
0: Social media ban?
1: Yeah, they want to see more footage of Pauline Hanson talking rubbish.
0: Yeah. Do you know what? They snookered themselves because how did they organise to meet up?
1: Exactly.
0: DMs. Okay, Amy. Students staged a walkout on Thursday to protest what?
5: Now, this is crazy. So it's actually because there's been no new episodes of the TV show Thank God You're Here. Now, you might be wondering, do I have any vested interest in this? Yes, I'd like to make more episodes of this TV show. So whether it is true or not, that's what we're going to tell the big wigs at Channel 10, that Gen Z are obsessed with it and we got to bring it back.
0: Yes, yeah. You've always been the pocket of Big Blue Door.
5: yes. grease those hinges of that door.
0: Grease the hinges of Big Blue Door. It's good. It's just good stuff. Danny McKinlay, students have staged a walkout on Thursday to protest what?
4: It's not going
0: to
4: work. Bird flu.
0: Oh, really?
4: I don't know why they thought this is just... It's a disease. Come on.
0: Yes. Well, they learned it from their cooker parents that you can protest a pandemic.
4: That's right. Yeah. That's right. None of the seagulls are wearing masks, so...
5: Yeah, if it's birds, stay indoors.
4: Yeah.
0: Yeah. Do you know that, like, they actually started... actually started vaccinating...
1: That was Danny.
0: They were vaccinating... They began vaccinating... This sounds like the setup to a joke, but
4: it does.
0: Vaccinating birds this week.
1: Oh,
0: it's just right, like, and I just hope they haven't been on the internet going, nah, mate, not putting that in me. Yeah. You just don't know what's in it.
1: Yeah. I like to know the Joe Rogan equivalent of the seagull. That's easy.
0: Joe Brolga. No, that's the best I could do.
4: Oh, not bad. That's good.
0: It was okay.
4: Good.
0: It just had a G in it.
4: Yeah.
0: And that's how it's done. So those are the answers. We've locked them in. So over to you, Charlotte, would you like to

0: the street station recently. Take a look around at the T-shirts.
1: Yeah, Charlie, get your chauffeur to drive you past it. Come on.
2: Yeah. Charlie hasn't been to the train station in years. There's nowhere to park his helicopter.
3: Danny, tint's too dark. Tint's too dark. I see.
4: But
3: I don't
4: it is
3: see
4: great that you're getting to that demo, Charlie, that the teens heard this on the show.
3: Yeah, absolutely.
5: He knows what he's doing.
3: Yes. Oh, God, it's not good when Donald Trump affirms that you know what you're doing with teens. Let's have a listen and hear if the kids were protesting against me in favour of My Chemical Romance.
6: Thousands of students across the country are expected to walk out of classrooms this afternoon to protest One Nation.
3: Yes, that's right. Pauline Hanson.
4: They didn't want to go
3: cool
4: to the game
3: when
4: party?
3: I was a kid.
2: Can I say that I love that they're doing it. Good on him. I'm genuinely so proud of the next that generation doing that, right? I love it. But I live right near the protest and I was getting annoyed by how loud they were yesterday that I closed my windows so I can continue playing Spider-Man 2 on PS5.
3: Oh, wow.
2: While the youth of this country are fighting for my rights.
3: Thank you very much, Charlotte, for playing. Next up, we have Edward. Hello, Edward.
7: Hello, mate.
3: Wow. So, Edward, you were, am I right, you were recently in the audience for Hard Quiz Kids.
7: Yeah.
3: Wow. And do you love the ABC?
7: Yeah.
3: What is your favourite show on the ABC?
7: The Weekly.
3: Come on!
8: Oh.
4: How much did you pay this kid, Charlie?
3: Oh, I didn't.
5: He knows what he's doing.
3: Yes. That's the thing. It's the Bluey to Weekly pipeline that I'm working on.
4: We're watching Charlie's ego become the size of Dill's ego in real time.
3: It's just the feeling of survival. That's wow. Okay, so wonderful to have you here. You're obviously smart as. Now, Edward.
2: So I just want to confirm, you're appealing to the 10-year-olds. That's what you're showing.
3: Do not play Donald Trump at this point. He does what he's doing. No! May I ask you, would you like to choose from these following subjects?
2: Quick questions.
3: No. We're on the clock, Dylan.
2: I have so many questions for him.
3: Okay, have a question.
2: What was your chosen expertise in Hard Quiz?
7: I wasn't on it.
1: He was in the audience. Still wrong.
2: Oh, my God. I'm so sorry.
3: Yeah. Oh, I'm so glad we stopped for that.
4: Take a point off.
2: Sorry. I'll actually just leave now.
3: Can you please choose from the following topics? Don't mention the war, anti-social media, or an eye for an eye?
7: Anti-social media.
3: Anti-social media. Great choice. Okay, Aussies apparently want a drastic change to social media.
9: A new survey has found 71% of Aussies want the government to mandate for algorithms.
3: A new survey says almost three-quarters of Aussies want the government to change what about social media algorithms? Amy, you go first.
4: It's got to be put more ads in.
3: Oh, more ads?
4: Come on.
3: I'm just I don't know what stuff to buy.
4: Yeah. I'm sick of thinking for myself and having to choose my own stuff. No, it's got to be to actually see what your friends are posting. I haven't seen anything that Dill's done in a lifetime, but I'm seeing a lot of ads, getting a lot of clips. So just going back to seeing what the people you follow
1: actually follow. What? That'll never catch on.
3: Yeah.
1: What?
3: Danny McGinlay, three-quarters of Aussies want the government to change. What about social media?
1: No sporting result spoilers.
3: Oh.
1: The World Cup. Because you pick up your phone, you're not even thinking, and then you just say, oh, no, God damn it, Argentina won again.
3: Yeah, you almost got a Q&A-style round of applause for that. That was really good. Dilruk, three-quarters of Aussies want to change. What about the algorithm?
2: Oh, just stop profiling. Because I basically created a secondary account because I was going to start like a new podcast or whatever.
3: Oh, no, for like good reasons, I'm
2: sure.
3: For
2: good reasons, absolutely. I swear it was wholesome reasons. It straight away just started recommending me Bollywood films and Bollywood actors.
3: Oh, really?
2: And it had nothing to do with my background anyway. It just kind of saw my face in the camera or something. It was like, yeah, this guy wants some Hindi content.
3: Right. So you wanted to reduce racial profiling?
2: Yes, please.
3: Wonderful.
2: And maybe show more gambling ads.
3: More gambling ads, absolutely. So there we go, Edward. A range of answers there. Is it gambling ads? Is it they want people to, you want the feed to show you who you actually follow,
4: yep.
3: I believe it was. And Danny was...
1: No spoilers.
3: No spoilers for sport.
1: Overnight scores, no.
3: Or Edward, totally up to you. You can choose your own.
7: I'll choose show more political ads.
3: More political ads. Oh, I like it. I like it. I do. That's great.
1: What's your favourite political ad?
3: It's
1: the Weekly. Yeah, of course.
3: Just Barnaby Joyce going, we're gay as, vote One Nation.

0: Sorry.
1: Sorry. I was sure that was the campaign.
2: Yeah, it'd be so good. Gay as. Tricked you. Let's have a listen and see if Edward takes the points.
3: A new survey has found 71% of Aussies want the government to mandate an opt-in feature for algorithms.
2: Oh. Oh, opt-in feature, which I think I'm going to give him the points. It's whether it's just you can follow who you want. Yeah. Okay, we are rapidly running out of time. We're going to go to our next helper. It's Sue Ellen. Hello, Sue Ellen. You've come a long way to be here.
4: I have. Brisbane.
2: Brisbane. And apart from seeing the most cutting-edge satire on the ABC, which is a sad indictment, what are you in Melbourne for?
4: We're just visiting relatives.
2: Oh, delightful.
4: Having a great time.
2: And what's the best thing you've seen down here?
4: Well, we went to the Melbourne Cemetery yesterday.
2: And Good stuff.
4: Absolutely fantastic. Yeah. One thing I noticed was the Harold Holt Memorial that was there had my absolute favourite memorial of all time, and it said he loved the sea.
2: So true. Loved it so much he married it.
1: If you want to see something similar to the cemetery, why don't you check out one of Danny's shows tomorrow?
2: This is very quick fire, guys. You've got to be super quick. Okay, just pick, play the whichever one it is.
4: You
2: don't mention
4: for me.
2: An eye for an eye. What is it? Play the thing.
5: 15 kids were asked to wear these eye tracking glasses, revealing just how long they fixate on.
2: Danny McGinley, kids are fixating on what?
6: Bluey's mum.
2: I like that. Dilruk.
1: Were they 15 kids or 15-year-olds? Because if it's 15-year-old, that was me, probably, I don't know, Basic Instinct.
2: NSYNC?
1: Basic Instinct.
2: Basic Instinct. Yeah. Very different to
1: NSYNC. When I was 15.
2: Amy, what were they fixating on?
7: I think they're fixating on the floor when their parents are trying to have the talk with.
2: Drilling a hole in the floor. I like that indeed. So, getting back to you. Sorry this has been so quick, Sue Ellen, but is it fixating on the floor, fixating on either NSYNC or
7: Basic Instinct,
2: or fixating on Bluey's mum?
4: I have my own very short answer.
2: Yes?
1: Yeah.
4: Tits.
2: Oh!
7: Yeah, Brisbane's
2: Matt
7: showing.
2: Tribe, show me tits.
5: 15 kids were asked to wear these eye-tracking glasses, revealing just how long they fixate on sweets and treats.
2: So tits. Okay, that is the answer. We are out of time. A quick score check right now. On 9 points, Dilruk Jayasinghe. On 13 points, Danny McGinley. On 14 points, Amy. But on a million points with tits, it's Sue Ellen. Thank you very much for playing. You are welcome for Brisbane anytime. We are out of time. Would you please give it up for Danny McGinley, Amy Ruppel, and Jill Richai-Singer? We will be back with plenty more TGIF next Friday on ABC Radio and ABC Radio National. It has been delightful having your company. I'll be back on Drive on 774 in Melbourne. Have a great weekend. Give it up one more time.
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0: Adam Storey with ABC News. There are major delays across the Sydney train network tonight after overhead wires came down onto a passenger train. The intercity South Coast service was travelling between Redfern and Erskineville in Sydney's inner west when the wires came down at about 5 o'clock this afternoon. Two of the six tracks between Central and Newtown stations are closed as a result of the incident, causing widespread delays across the network. Jazz Tumba from Sydney Train says power has been isolated to the train and authorities are working to safely remove passengers.
1: Response teams are being mobilised. The incident's still live at the moment, and we're getting passenger information out there as soon as possible. We do appreciate the patience of our passengers. It is going to be a challenging afternoon peak.
0: Passengers are advised to allow plenty of extra travel time and consider alternative travel options. A Senate committee examining draft legislation paving the way for the biggest ever cuts to the National Disability Insurance Scheme has recommended the bill become law. More from National Disability Affairs reporter Naz Campanella.
2: The committee's final report is the culmination of 6 days of evidence from dozens of witnesses. The inquiry looked at draft changes to the legislation guiding the NDIS. The federal government proposed the changes in a move they say will help save the scheme around $36 billion over the next 4 years. The bill would introduce measures like tightening eligibility, more automated decision-making and ministerial powers to cut budgets. The Labor-led committee has recommended the laws pass and says around 30 amendments have been made to the bill during the course of the inquiry.
0: The Foreign Minister has used a speech in Sydney to warn that divisive politics could undermine Australia's national security. Here's Foreign Affairs reporter Stephen Jedgetts.
3: Penny Wong's speech to the Lowy Institute came as One Nation's political ascendancy continues in public polling. Its leader, Pauline Hanson, has vowed to cut migration / foreign aid and pull out of multilateral agreements. But the Foreign Minister has warned that will impoverish Australia and isolate it in the region.
4: The call for a monoculture is a call for Australia to curtail our choices and to cut off our connections. It is to be lonely in a dangerous world.
3: She's warned it would also destabilise Australia by stoking division.
0: Two law firms have defended their role in the KPMG information sharing scandal at a federal parliamentary hearing. The firms, Allens and Ashurst, told the inquiry today they provided advice to the firm with the scope of each PMG request and didn't conduct full investigations. The Law Society of New South Wales Ethics Committee Chair David Miller responded to suggestions from Senator Barbara Pocock that these pieces of advice were used to whitewash the scandal.
5: There's no necessity for a lawyer to go on a fact-finding exercise that could be done by a forensic examiner. And those reports may or may not be privileged, but I do think that there is a tendency on the part of perhaps corporate Australia generally to say, we've got a problem, let's get the lawyers in to do a privileged report.
0: A warning, this story contains details of an alleged indecent assault. A man who once worked alongside Alan Jones has told a Sydney court the veteran broadcaster allegedly touched him under the table during a lunch. Here's court reporter Jamie McKinnell.
6: There are 8 charges that relate to this witness, known as Complainant C, who's outlined multiple occasions where he says Alan Jones kissed him and touched him without consent. In total, Mr. Jones denies 22 charges of indecent assault and sexual touching, which relate to 6 male complainants. Complainant C told the judge of a lunch he attended where he alleged Mr. Jones sat next to him and rested his hand on the young man's upper thigh or groin for most of the event. He testified that after the lunch, another colleague made a joke to him along the lines of, you copped a feel, didn't you? The court heard it left Complainant C feeling deeply embarrassed.
0: The leader of the populist Reform UK party, Nigel Farage, has regained his parliamentary seat in a by-election in Clacton in southeastern England. The vote was triggered last month by him resigning and then recontesting the seat to try to strengthen his position in response to a probe into political donations. He beat his main challenger, Count Binface, a comedian dressed as a rubbish bin, as the other major parties boycotted the election. Mr. Farage didn't attend the count, but earlier said he wanted the people of Clacton to be his jury.
7: I called this by-election because I wanted the people of Clacton, the voters of this constituency, to be my judge, not the mainstream media in Britain. And the political establishment who paint us out to be criminals and bad people every day.
0: Isolated showers developing along the coast and eastern ranges tomorrow, scattered along the north coast, sunny periods over the northern inland, dry and partly cloudy elsewhere. For Sydney, an overnight low of 12, then a partly cloudy day, a shower or two, a top of 19. That's the latest ABC News at 6:05.
8: Good evening and welcome to PM. I'm Samantha Donovan, coming to you from the lands of the Wurundjeri people of the Kulin Nation in Melbourne. Tonight, the Productivity Commission finds Western Australia's GST deal has been a big mistake that's cost taxpayers billions. Also, Count Binface does well, but Reform UK leader Nigel Farage wins an unusual English by-election. And 60s pop star and legendary Young Talent Time host Johnny Young dies at 79.
9: It's been a wonderful experience for me during Young Talent Time. I did have 10 years of rock and roll prior to it, but it's been the highlight of my career and of my life.
8: Well, for years we've heard the eastern states complaining about the share of the goods and services tax that's allocated to Western Australia. Now the Productivity Commission has found those complaints are justified. In an interim report on the matter, the federal government's independent advisory body on economic issues has found the Commonwealth's GST deal with WA has been an expensive mistake that has only benefited that state. And the Commission is recommending the existing carve-up scheme be abolished. In 2018, it was then Liberal Treasurer Scott Morrison who struck the deal to give WA a bigger share of the GST after the big mining state complained it was being penalised for its strong economy. To tell us more about the Productivity Commission's findings, here's economics reporter Tom Crowley.
10: The Commission says that the deal has been unfair. Essentially, it's given WA more than what the regular GST formula would give them. It's answering long-standing complaints from that state that because of their strong economy and particularly their strong mining royalties, that they're penalised by the GST formula, which tries to give states and territories GST funding based on their assessed need and their assessed capacity to pay themselves. By giving WA extra and then paying the other states and territories out of general Commonwealth revenue, well, the budget is $23 billion worse off, the federal budget that is, over 6 years, and almost all of that has gone to WA. The Commission says that this has created perverse outcomes. For instance, because WA's new floor under this deal is tied to states like New South Wales and Victoria, a natural disaster in New South Wales and Victoria, the Commission says, would actually benefit WA in terms of its GST deal because of the way that these things are calculated.
8: So how does the Productivity Commission think this GST carve-up problem can be fixed?
10: Well, it says, first of all, that there is a case that mining royalties, which can be particularly lumpy and are concentrated in just a couple of jurisdictions, WA most of all, that there might be a case to tweak the way that the formula calculates those royalties so that there isn't quite so much volatility for states that have a lot of resource revenue, answering in some way the WA problem, probably not enough to satisfy the WA government. So if the federal government doesn't want to go all the way back to that old system, it says perhaps you could take the old system with a new alternative means of paying WA and any other jurisdictions that you believe are unfairly treated by the formula. So the federal government could do that in a transparent way off its own balance sheet, but without this feature of the GST pie where a larger slice for one jurisdiction comes at the expense of smaller slices for all the others. And finally, if the federal government doesn't want to do that, the Commission has recommended that it might instead come up with some simpler design for the GST floor for WA, a design where no state or territory would ever get less than 75% of its per capita share of GST. It would be a simpler system than what we have now, but roughly similar to the WA GST deal in its spirit. The Productivity Commission says it's not ideal, but it recognises that perhaps the federal government is not operating in an ideal political context, given the heat of this issue in Western Australia.
8: So given those political implications in Western Australia, how are the Prime Minister and the Treasurer likely to react to this interim report?
10: Well, they've so far kept a wide berth from it and said simply that they will wait for the final report, noting that this is an interim report, the final report in December, although both of them in language so far have suggested that WA should rest assured that it will always get its fair share. Of course, the Prime Minister took out a permanent marker, famously, on the campaign trail in Western Australia to sign a journalist's arm and insist that there would be no changes to this deal, noting what a significant political issue it is in WA, where the federal government has been extremely popular and and wants to maintain a good relationship with the Cook government in WA, so wouldn't necessarily expect the federal government to embrace this in any way. They will watch and see what the reaction is. Having said that, they have left the door open to some alternative arrangement in future, maybe not preserving the status quo forever. And 2029 is the year where they will perhaps have to think about this, because the current arrangements, the compensation payments for the other states and territories that make this whole thing work, are due to expire in 2029. The government will have to do something before then. Will they simply roll over the status quo indefinitely, or will they look to this report as giving them some other alternatives for something that might be more fiscally sustainable?
8: This issue has caused huge division between the states. How are they reacting to this Productivity Commission interim report?
10: Predictably, it must be said, New South Wales, Victoria, Queensland, South Australia are among those to say, essentially, we told you so. Their long-standing complaint is that this deal is unfair. They would like the status quo to return, although Queensland, which has some mining royalties, would also probably like some differential treatment of its own. And then West Australia, equally predictably, doesn't like this report and doesn't want any change to the status quo. They campaign on this issue more than just about anything else when they're speaking to the federal government. And so the Federation has reacted as the Federation does. This is always heated. The GST distribution always is, because it's such a significant proportion of state and territory revenue, and it's the only federal money that they can spend essentially as they like. It's why there's so much heat in this. The battle lines haven't changed, but this has reignited that feud.
8: Economics reporter Tom Crowley. The auditing and consultancy firm KPMG has faced more tough questioning about its mishandling of confidential client information at a parliamentary hearing today. MPs rejected claims by current and former executives that they didn't know just how bad the problem was. David Sparks reports.
11: It's not the first time KPMG's leadership, current and former, has fronted this inquiry and copped a fiery reception. But this time, the committee had the benefit of seeing even more evidence that the firm knew more about cultural problems than it was willing to admit. And the committee members were far from happy about it.
12: With you already having the knowledge, with you already having the documents, with you already having the Office of General Counsel telling you what's going on, and you send this Senate a document that says, nothing to see here. That is just unbelievable.
13: I would reframe some of that. I bet you would.
11: That was Greens Senator Barbara Pocock questioning Andrew Yates, who was CEO of KPMG at the time of the scandal, but resigned in May.
13: And I found it very difficult to get the information. And so what was sent to
12: you... Well, wasn't too difficult when you went into the whistleblower's documents without...
14: Ask a PA. Ask a PA.
12: It wasn't that difficult. You just had to push a search.
13: On reflection, as I said at the time, there was so many things that I would do differently.
11: This inquiry was called because of revelations that a whistleblower within KPMG tried to raise the alarm about practices within the firm. The worker, who is still unnamed, alleged that KPMG staff were taking confidential information from the clients they were auditing and sharing it with separate teams at KPMG, strengthening their efforts to win other contracts. In one example, telecommunications company Optus had contracted KPMG to be its auditor. Staff at KPMG working on that Optus audit shared confidential information from it with another KPMG team that was trying to win a contract with Telstra. Also reappearing at the inquiry today, voluntarily, was Eileen Hoggett. She was expelled from KPMG 3 weeks ago. One of the big frustrations for members of the committee has been KPMG's insistence that there were no signs of a culture of sharing confidential information. Today, the committee was able to focus on a recently uncovered email sent by Eileen Hoggett in 2023. In it, she appears to tell her personal assistants that they should let a confidential document from one client be quietly viewed by someone in a separate part of KPMG. Senator Barbara Pocock again.
14: And I don't think it's been read to people who are watching exactly what that email said. And I want to quote it. And I think it was the 3rd of May, 2023. I think we confidentially allow him to look at the printed version in my locker when he's back in Sydney. He needs to do it sensitively without letting too many people know. And I think that is the email which... It is the evidence which pivotally has contradicted a long denial that there was the sharing of confidential information.
11: Eileen Hoggett says she doesn't recall writing the email, but she accepts that she did. She claims no unfair advantage was gained by the sharing of confidential documents.
15: I'm not here to defend or minimise the fact that the documents were printed and put in my locker, but I am not aware that the documents were distributed widely or used to win new work.
11: That argument, that yes, we shared confidential documents, but it didn't result in us getting a win, was also used by another former KPMG executive when describing the mishandling of information from Lendlease. Members on the committee rejected that claim, including Liberal Senator Paul Scar.
16: It reminds me of the burglar goes into the house, steals a jewellery box, comes outside and finds, oh, there's only 50 cents in it. It's still burglary.
11: Also appearing at the hearing today were two law firms, Allens and Ashurst. KPMG had used them after the scandal broke to investigate whether there was a problem with its culture and the mishandling of information. Members from the committee today accused the law firms of not properly investigating so that KPMG would get the finding it wanted. But both law firms rejected that claim.
8: David Sparks reporting. This is PM. I'm Samantha Donovan. You can hear all our programs live or later on ABC Listen. The people of Clacton-on-Sea on the east coast of England have re-elected their MP, Nigel Farage. But the Reform UK leader broke with tradition and chose not to attend the count, instead addressing his supporters before the result was officially announced.
7: Today, the voters in Clacton have stuck two fingers up to the entire political establishment. But I'm damned if I'm going to stand on a stage having won a resounding victory, a ringing endorsement of all that I've

0: try to fight for and you try to fight for and be demeaned and humiliated by nobodies. And I will not, sadly, be attending the count, which means...
1: Yeah.
0: Yeah. Which means... I'm going to be here all night!
2: Sounds like there was a bit of a party ahead. Nigel Farage there was referring, of course, there to his main opponent, the comedian known as Count Binface, and more than 30 other colourful and unusual candidates who stood against him. The main political parties refused to contest the by-election, dismissing Mr Farage's decision to call it amid allegations of financial impropriety. They said it was a stunt. Our Europe correspondent Elias Kluwer is following the count in Clacton.
3: Well, Nigel Farage did win comfortably. He received about 62% of the vote in the end. It's an improvement on his result at the general election about 2 years ago, where he got around 44%. But if we break down the numbers, the turnout was way down from the general election. And Count Binface, the satirical candidate, got 26% of the vote. Really was an extraordinary result for a comedy writer, John Harvey, dressed as a bin. Now, of course, he wouldn't have polled as well had the major parties run. But nonetheless, Nigel Farage conceding 26% of the vote to a man dressed as a bin in an electorate considered one of the most conservative and Brexit reform-friendly constituencies in the United Kingdom.
2: We usually see the candidates line up to hear the results read out and the winner announced, but Nigel Farage hasn't done that. How's that being received in the UK?
3: Well, you're right. It is a great British tradition, and British elections have a long fabled history of novelty candidates standing. It's part of the frivolity of a otherwise buttoned up electoral system. But as you say, Nigel Farage decided to skip the official count. He would have been on stage with not just Count Binface, but characters like Nick the Flying Brick and Lord Thunderclap, I believe. Woke Trump was running in this by-election. He told a crowd of Reform faithful that he didn't want to be on stage with quote-unquote nobodies. He also claimed that he'd received a quote credible threat from the local police. Now, Essex Police, which is the county we're in at the moment, they've said that they didn't advise any candidate not to attend the official count. So we're not sure where Nigel Farage has got that information from. We also know that Nigel Farage has cancelled a speech which was due 10:30 a.m. local time this morning. So whether he's embarrassed, it's hard to say. He looked relatively composed and relaxed when he voted earlier and later when he greeted party faithful. But certainly when someone is vying to be the next prime minister and they are forced or compelled to be on stage with a very eclectic cast of characters, including one who received 26% of the vote, perhaps it's something he weighed up and thought, maybe I'll give it a miss.
2: So this by-election was triggered by Farage himself because of a controversy over financing. So his re-election to Parliament doesn't get him out of trouble. What are the next steps going to be into this investigation into money he received from a billionaire investor?
3: So it's why we're all here, isn't it? That investigation into the millions of dollars he received from wealthy reform backer and cryptocurrency billionaire Christopher Harborne, donations he received and didn't declare. Now, while he was a candidate in this by-election or recontesting his seat here in Clacton, that investigation paused. But now that he's won the seat quite comfortably and will be returning to the House of Commons, that investigation by the parliamentary watchdog will just continue. Now, it's unclear at what stage that is, but it appears as if they're now considering other benefits that were provided to Reform and Nigel Farage on a private capacity by other wealthy Reform backers. So they're taking in all sorts of information and evidence. And ultimately, Nigel Farage, he pitched this as him against the establishment, saying that the people of Clacton should decide his future. Well, it won't be the people of Clacton. It'll be a parliamentary watchdog that'll determine the rest or his political future.
2: Our Europe correspondent Elias Kluwer reporting from Clacton in England. A new project is underway across the country to collect, analyse and archive a material that's essential to our lives. Scientists from the CSIRO are working to create a map of Australia's soils, and the samples they take will be added to a 100-year-old research collection stored in Canberra.

0: Landline reporter Kath Sullivan filed this story.
1: Do you want me to run? I'll go up. You can be X marks the spot.
2: It's a glorious winter's day in this paddock in Yass, northwest of Canberra, and Dr. Sterling Roberton is marking out a square site 25 metres across, hoping for a glimpse into the past.
1: Some of our soils across Australia generally are quite old, so they can be up to millions of years old. It could take 500 years to form 2 centimetres of soil, and if you've got an environment which hasn't got much cover, half of that could go away in a single storm event.
2: He and colleague Mark are taking soil samples in cores that stretch 1 metre beneath the surface.
1: The soil's our greatest natural asset, you know, what it provides to us as a society. It grows our food, we build houses on top of it.
2: This sheep paddock by the Hume Highway is one of 3,000 sites around the country where scientists are now taking samples as part of a national soils monitoring program.
1: This is our first chance to get this comprehensive data set to really have a look under the hood of how Australia's soils are performing and ultimately what they're looking like and how they're trending.
2: The $21.5 million project is a collaboration between the CSIRO and the Federal Agriculture Department, and allows for each site to be regularly monitored over 20 years, with samples sent for physical, chemical and biological analysis before arriving at the National Soil Archive at Canberra's Black Mountain.
3: Each of our soil samples are like little time capsules, so they represent the soil at a particular location, depth and time.
2: As the collections manager, Georgia Reid is responsible for the safe keeping of the soil.
3: It can be applied to questions we haven't even thought of yet.
2: Among the shelves of the archive are more than 100,000 samples, the oldest just turned 100.
3: Yeah, we did celebrate, yeah.
2: Did you?
3: Yeah, we did. We had a little team party.
2: Back in Yass, farmer Andrew Harding is happy to know soil from his property is going into the National Archive.
4: Even on farms these days, we're travelling around in utes and buggies and bikes all the time. We probably don't stop enough, some of us, to actually look at what's under our feet. You know, we're working hard to try and do that more ourselves.
0: Farmer Andrew Harding in Yass. And you can see more of that story by Kath Sullivan on Landline on ABC TV and iView from 12:30 on Sunday afternoon. Well, he was a fixture in the lives of Australians in the 60s, 70s and 80s. The singer, songwriter and television host Johnny Young has died at 79 after being diagnosed recently with pancreatic cancer. He was best known as the creator and host of the much-loved TV show Young Talent Time, which launched the careers of many performers. And they're among the thousands of people paying tribute today to this legendary figure of the Australian music scene. Diana Damjanovic reports.
5: Johnny Young first found fame as a pop star in the 1960s. When they scream, don't start your cheating, step back. News of Johnny Young's death spread quickly today. Older generations happy to share fond memories of the pop star and television host.
6: It is so sad. It's such a big loss to Australia because he's just iconic.
7: A bit upset about it, yes. He was a talent. He was really good, yeah.
8: He's very influential in Australian rock music, really. You saw Young Talent Time and they used to sing that song, Close Your Eyes and I'll Kiss You, that old Beatles song.
9: Here we go! Hello, Australia!
5: Born Johnny de Jong in the Netherlands in 1947, Johnny Young was the youngest of four children and migrated to Perth with his family after the Second World War. His career in music started early. In his late teens, he worked as a disc jockey, then scored a job hosting Channel 7's pop music show Club 17.
10: Those of us who were teenagers in the 60s were the luckiest kids on the block.
11: Yes.
10: And I really feel that. You know, I was a teenager in the 60s and the world was my oyster.
5: While hosting Club 17, he began writing songs, including this 1969 hit for Ronnie Burns. Johnny Young wrote The Real Thing, recorded by Russell Morris, which went on to become number one in Australia, New York, Houston and Chicago. See the real thing, come and see the real thing. By 1971, Johnny Young became the founder, face and voice of long-running Australian TV show Young Talent Time, which ran for 18 years until 1988. It was one of his greatest loves.
11: The gift I believe I have is that I can spot your talent and then nurture it, but you've got to have the eyes to see it. The charm of Young Talent Time was it was unapologetically wholesome. This was a family variety program that was presented by kids. It wasn't a kid's show even. It was a variety program that had great sets, great choreography, great costumes, wonderful singing and terrific talent, and the talent happened to be the kids.
5: Young Talent Time launched many successful music careers, including that of singer and songwriter Karen Knowles, who was one of the show's stars.
12: Very, very sad day, I think, for all of us. That it owes so much to John for our start. And, he was a real icon of the industry. He was a huge star in his own right before he even started Young Talent Time.
5: Young Talent Time featured a core group of performers doing well-known pop songs of the day. Among the show's young stars were Dannii Minogue and Tina Arena. Today, Tina Arena released a statement saying, "I'm struggling to find the words to express the profound loss of a man who allowed and equally encouraged me to find my voice." In 1990, Young was inducted into the Logies Hall of Fame for his pioneering work on Young Talent Time. 20 years later, he was inducted to the Arias Hall of Fame, becoming the first Australian entertainer to achieve the dual honour. Johnny Young died at the age of 79. His family released a statement today saying that he died after a brief battle with pancreatic cancer. Johnny Young is survived by his wife, sister, two daughters and seven grandchildren. His son, Craig, died in 2014. In an interview a few years before he died, he spoke about the way that music was the one constant source of joy in his life.
10: So for me, you know, I learned very young. Yes. That there is an escape in music. Yes. You know, yes. There's a place you can find that can really help you in dark times.
5: The family says details of his memorial will be announced soon.
0: Diana Damjanovic with that tribute to Johnny Young. Great memories for so many of us. And that's PM for this week. PM's producer is John Stewart. Technical production by Joram Toth and Christian Huff Johnston. I'm Samantha Donovan. PM will be back on Monday evening. I hope you have a great weekend. Good night. Oh.

0: Adam Storey with ABC News. There are major delays across the Sydney rail network tonight after overhead wires came down onto a passenger train. The Intercity South Coast service was travelling between Redfern and Erskineville in Sydney's inner west when the wires came down at about 5 o'clock this afternoon. Transport authorities have isolated power to the train and are working to safely remove the passengers. Two of the six tracks between Central and Newtown Station are closed as a result of the incident, causing widespread delays across the network. Passengers are advised to allow extra travel time and consider alternative travel options. The Senate committee looking at the federal government's proposal for the biggest cuts to the National Disability Insurance Scheme has recommended Parliament enshrine the plan into law. More from National Disability Affairs reporter Naz Campanella.
1: The report notes that almost 30 amendments have already been made to the draft legislation and recommends the bill be passed. The six-day inquiry, which travelled to Canberra, Perth and Melbourne, looked at changes proposed by the government to the legislation guiding the NDIS. The amendments make way for around $36 billion in savings over the next 4 years. The government says the shake-up is needed to make the NDIS sustainable. The bill now faces a vote in the Senate and needs the support of the Greens or Coalition.
0: The Productivity Commission has labelled the federal government's GST deal with Western Australia a costly mistake and has called for its

0: reversal. Economics reporter Tom Crowley has the details.
1: It was Scott Morrison who struck a deal to give Western Australia a bigger slice of the GST pie in 2018, responding to complaints the state was being penalised for its strong economy. But the Commission says it has cost the federal budget $23 billion over 6 years and is unfair to other states. For example, the complex arrangement could see WA get more GST when there is a natural disaster in Victoria or New South Wales. In its interim report, the Commission says the government should unwind the deal and support WA another way if desired. Prime Minister Anthony Albanese says he will wait for the final report in December, but has promised the state its fair share.
0: One of the lawyers for consultancy firm KPMG has given the whistleblower a full apology at a parliamentary hearing into the information-sharing scandal. Deputy Counsel James McClellan says his work was fundamentally undermined by misleading and potentially deceptive answers in interviews with KPMG staff. He says he was not told the truth and his work was piecemeal and there was a range of failings on behalf of the firm. Mr. McClellan says he was acting on KPMG instructions in some of his emails to the unnamed whistleblower.
2: But personally, I reflect on the nature and tenure of that communication. I've never had an opportunity to meet the whistleblower. I want to take the opportunity to say I am sorry. I am sorry. I have been part of this. I'm sorry.
0: A woman concerned about her young relative's neo-Nazi beliefs has criticised the National Violent Extremism Helpline during evidence at the Royal Commission on Anti-Semitism. Gavin Coote reports.
3: Step Together is a prevention and disengagement program that's been running in New South Wales for nearly a decade and was rolled out nationally in July last year. One woman told the inquiry she rang the Step Together helpline with concerns about a young relative displaying far-right extremism and neo-Nazi beliefs. She says she wanted specialist advice, but was instead directed to her state's police-led intervention program.
4: Look, that's just escalating it to a point which is would not be helpful right now.
3: The woman was also critical of the Step Together website, which she said was vague and difficult to navigate.
0: US Democrat lawmakers have expressed serious concern about conditions on board an aircraft carrier that's on an extended deployment in the Middle East. They say reports of supply shortages and broken plumbing on the USS Abraham Lincoln are unacceptable, also highlighting claims of extreme fatigue and attempted suicides. Defence Secretary Pete Hegseth says the situation has been misrepresented, but California Democrat Mike Levin says the administration needs to get the basics right.
5: When you don't have the basics and you think about the needs of the warfighter, it's not just about having enough weapons or the right kinds of weapons. It's also about basic quality of life. Basic readiness requires that you have enough to eat. It requires that, you know, you have working plumbing.
0: And a former One Nation candidate has apologised for calling gay people mentally ill, saying he was just repeating something he heard online. Parminder Singh ran for the party in Western Australia's 2025 state election and has been campaigning in the current Secret Harbour by-election. To the weather forecast for tomorrow, isolated showers developing along the coast and eastern ranges, tending to be scattered along the north coast. Sunny periods over the northern inland, dry and partly cloudy elsewhere. For Sydney, an overnight low of 12, followed by a partly cloudy day with a shower or two, 19, partly cloudy Sunday with a chance of morning showers. ABC News, 25 to 7.
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7: Hello, it is great to be with you and I hope your week's been a good one. Coming up tonight, we'll be cooking, we'll be mulching, we'll be making maths fun. Later tonight, when we cook with our resident cook, Alex Kay, it'll be all salads. What makes them super duper exciting and not just an afterthought? And they don't have to be like, you know, fancy schmancy to be interesting and yummy. We will be mulching during mixtape hour. How to mulch, when to mulch, why mulch. So get all your questions ready. And we've got a Gardening Australia expert lined up for that chat with you. So cooking, mulching, what else did I say? Ah, yes, we're making maths fun before we get to the news hour with no other than Adam Spencer. Do you reckon maths is the most hated subject? If so, why and should it be? So we'll get into, there's loads coming up tonight. But first, we need to talk about our snakes. Some of them are not doing great.
8: Evenings.
7: Do you see a lot of snakes where you live? And how much attention, if you do, how much attention do you pay to them? 1300 800 222 is the number to call, or send me a text to 0467 922 702. Wildlife experts are warning that an influx of a deadly fungal disease is putting native reptile populations at risk. PhD candidate at the University of Queensland and wildlife vet Shelley Butcher is worried about threatened reptile species as the infection spreads. And she joins me now on Weekend Evenings to explain the problem and what we can do about it. Shelley, great to have you with us on Weekend Evenings.
8: Hi, Serene. Thanks for having me.
7: What's the infection?
8: Yeah, so we're talking about snake fungal disease or ophidiomycosis, and it's mainly a disease that causes nasty skin lesions on our snakes, and we see these yellow-brown discolorations, raised crusty scabs, and yeah, it can lead to even lethargy, lost weight, abnormal shedding. And yeah, we've started seeing it around southeast Queensland recently.
7: When did we first see it pop up?
8: Yeah, so the first case that we diagnosed in a wild snake was in 2024. And yeah, that was a eastern bandy that had presented to our local wildlife hospital.
7: And where did it come from?
8: So this disease is reported overseas, mainly in America and Europe and into Asia. So we're suspect that it's maybe come from over there. We have found it in captive snakes before a couple times. So the pet trade is suspected to be a source of introduction.
7: Oh, okay. And are native wildlife at more risk than introduced species?
8: That's something that we're investigating, but so far we've only found it in our native endemic species.
7: What species in particular are you concerned about?
8: Yeah, so the main species we've been finding it in are coastal carpet pythons and eastern brown snakes. We've also confirmed it in a white crown snake and more recently keelbacks. And we've had a couple quite recent suspect cases in red-bellied black snakes and green tree snakes. So it seems to be quite a lot of species that are affected.
7: Right, and this is just in, is this in Queensland only at the moment?
8: Yeah, so far we've only confirmed it in southeast Queensland, but we're definitely trying to raise awareness that people are looking out for this in other states as well.
7: Yeah, okay. And Shelley, how's it managed?
8: So when we find cases on the Sunshine Coast or in Brisbane or southeast Queensland, we take samples from them and then they're usually admitted to a local wildlife hospital and the snakes go into quarantine while waiting for testing. Sometimes we can attempt treatment, but it has mixed results and sometimes the treatment doesn't work or they're so badly affected that euthanasia is more humane.
7: Right. And if what can listeners do if they suspect an animal may be infected?
8: Yeah.
7: What are they kind of looking out for as well?
8: Yeah. It's mainly a skin disease. So you can usually notice it with these, crusty
7: looks
8: scabs
7: like abnormal.
8: On the snake.
7: Mm.
8: Yeah, and the abnormal shedding as well. So it's something that members of the community can look out for. And that was even actually how we found the first case. It was spotted by a member of the community and they brought it into Wildlife Hospital. But we definitely want to be careful, avoid handling the snake or approaching it. You could take photos if it's in a good location and then flag it with a local wildlife rescue group or a snake catcher or vet or wildlife hospital.
7: All right, good. So then what's the long-term plan for managing infection numbers, Shelley?
8: Yeah, so that's what my research is trying to look into. I'm just currently doing a broad-scale surveillance, looking at how widespread it might be and what species are affected. And hopefully once we've got some kind of baseline information, we can start planning what we want to do in the future to try and curb the spread.
7: Okay, good. And it's good to be able to have this conversation and I suppose get the word out. Like you said, the first one you had discovered came from, just a civilian bringing it to your attention. So thank you for joining us and hopefully, this is managed and eradicated. I guess before I let you go, is that possible?
8: Not sure if that's something that

0: will be possible. I think just managing it might be where we'll go from here. But yeah, we'll do our best to try and reduce the impacts of this disease. And yeah, we're really concerned about our threatened species. So that's something that we're really focusing on.
1: All right, cool. Thanks so much, Shelley, for joining us. Really appreciate it.
0: Yeah, thank you so much.
1: Dr. Shelley Butcher, PhD candidate at the University of Queensland and wildlife vet. We're going to go to a track and then maths. Did you love maths as a subject at school? If so, what'd you love about it? Do you remember how it was taught? Do you remember if it was fun and interesting? And do you reckon maths isn't taught in a fun way and should be? To get into these questions with us, we will be with no other than Adam Spencer. But just before we do, to a track, he's Escaping with Margaret Orlich.

0: And Margaret Ulrich there with Escaping, and there's no escaping our next chat about maths. You can't escape maths if you're in school up until a certain point, even if you want to. But we're here to hopefully turn that around so that you don't want to, right? Yes, that's what we're going to do.
1: Okay, let's do it.
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0: All right, hands up if you've ever said, I'm just not a maths person. I am putting my hand up for that for sure. For a lot of us, maths brings back memories of confusing formulas, dreaded homework, boring teachers perhaps, and the feeling that everyone else in the class just got it, not to mention the latest NAPLAN outcome with low numeracy results. But does maths really have to be that way? Because maths should be fun. Right? It can be puzzles and patterns and games and problem solving and plenty of things we encounter every day without even thinking about them as maths. So, did you enjoy maths at school? Or did you spend your school years trying to avoid it? And what do you think would make maths more fun? Would love to hear from you. 1-300-800-222, or you can text into 0467-922-702. Give us a call or send us a message and join the conversation. Adam Spencer, mathematician, broadcaster, and author of the Substack Nerd News. And he thinks parents can play a big role in helping kids develop confidence with numbers, particularly when they're young. It is so good to have you with us, Adam. Thanks for your time. How are you going?
5: No trouble at all, sir, and I'm going well. I should apologise. As a former broadcaster myself, I'm committing a cardinal sin. I'm speaking to you from on a train, so you might get the occasional announcement in the background of an upcoming station, but I'm 100% focused on the task at hand. Let's talk about the beauty of mathematics.
0: Please, let's. Now, you definitely think maths is fun, no doubt. Now, my younger self asks, how can I be like you?
5: I mean, I was lucky. I always got it. It just came naturally to me. But what leapt out of me about these recent NAPLAN figures, which weren't great, was how far behind we were in like third grade mathematics. I accept when a kid gets into year 9 and they start asking you for help with trigonometry, or in year 11 when they're asking you to dust off your memory of calculus, mum and dad can go, look, I'm a little bit rusty. But third grade maths, we're talking single figure addition. We're talking the beginning of times tables. Parents have a crucial role to play in getting their kids ready to take those first steps into a numerical, numerate life. And it's easy to embed the basics of mathematics into a child's life at that age.
0: But Adam, my kid, and this is why I wonder if this is anecdotal, no problem with maths at school. It wasn't cursed, to use her terminology. And I remember even having some, you know, fun with her, kind of treating it like other stuff that would kind of come home from school. When we got to high school, and look, I do want to come back and talk about little kids, but high school, it's just cursed now.
5: I can speak the young people's talk. It's cursed. It's cringe. I know what you're saying. Look, there is a challenge, and I'm not heaping this problem on teachers, because we have to give our teachers a lot more support in high school. And a lot of the stats suggest there's too many people teaching mathematics in high school who aren't qualified to do it. And kids at that age can smell fear. If the teacher's up the front of the class thinking, I'm only one insightful question from Jenny away from really looking like I don't know what I'm talking about here, that permeates the class really quickly. We need to give more support. It's estimated that 40% of kids in years 7 through to 10 are being taught mathematics at some stage in that journey by someone who's not qualified to teach the subject. As I always say, make me your kid's French tutor. In 6 months, I'll give you a kid who cannot speak a word of French because I don't know what I'm doing. It's not my specialty. It's not my skill set. We need people in that age group, in that crucial development stage there, who are qualified and passionate to teach the subject. No doubt about that. Because otherwise, yes, as you said, your kids just, they fall out of favour with it. They don't understand it. And it's the sort of subject that once you're behind, it's really hard to get back on top of.
0: Yeah, and she's already ready to say, once year 9 comes around, I'm done with it. And yeah, I'm like, no, that's right. And I... you don't want to hear it, Adam. I don't want to hear it. Why? And look,

0: simulation and repetition of the skill, it's really hard to get back in front of the game. I say there's no individual maths lesson in your life that's difficult if at the beginning of the lesson you knew what you'd done the lesson before. It's only ever one small inching step forward. But if you don't take 30 or 40 or 50 of those inching steps in a row, suddenly you're the other side of the classroom away, staring at the group rapidly disappearing over the horizon from you. It's really important that there's just consistent, incremental, well-taught, consistently revised skills being laid down in your mathematical journey. It's very different to a lot of other subjects in that way. If a child falls behind, it's really hard to maintain the passion and get back on top compared to some subjects.
1: Adam, how early do children start developing those "I'm just not a maths person" attitudes?
0: Well, I think parents do have a big role to play here. Kids look up to their parents and think they're awesome. Girls in particular look up to their mum as the supreme being on earth. If mum says halfway through year five to her daughter, "Look, I'm not really into maths, go and ask your dad," the message she's giving to her child there is not great. Parents have to hang in for as long as they possibly can, even if the message is, "That's a great question, let's answer it after dinner," and race off and look up the answer online and do a bit of learning yourself if you have to. The moment parents start to give off a vibe of, "Look, I was never great at maths myself, I found maths really boring, I'm not a math," you'll never hear someone say spelling, "Not really for me," reading, "Not really my game." But people wear their inability at mathematics or their failure to remember mathematics almost as a badge of honour. I think that messaging from parents really has to stop.
1: Yeah, and a lot of things that I've noticed prop up, and even in primary school, maybe like stage three, as opposed to going in, like as a, maybe a little bit younger than that, is just with, you know, just some family members who are parents to younger kids, is we were taught it a different way. So I'll kind of come, does that make sense? Like, it's like, I don't remember learning it this way. And then you end up showing your kid a different way
0: challenging. I wrote a book a couple of years ago called Maths 101 that took you through up until the end of year six. And most of the stuff I found there that looks as though it's radically different to what we did 30 years ago is actually really pretty similar. You do long division today's style and long division our old style. You're just putting a couple of numbers in slightly different positions. The way to divide numbers into each other has not fundamentally changed. The concept of multiplication is not, we haven't suddenly discovered a new way to do it. The what looks like a radically new way of doing it these days with most of those things is only slightly different. If you went back or looked up online, the old way versus the new way of doing whatever mathematical procedure you're talking about, they're actually a lot more similar than they might look the first time you see them on the page. A tiny bit of practice, and parents, if you understood the old way, a tiny bit of practice, you will understand what looks like the new way in the vast bulk of cases.
1: Yeah, true. For having a look at an example and maybe some of the definitions of how a particular maths problem is done, you can kind of adapt. What do you think, Adam, when it comes to the digital side of things? So I suppose, yeah, just the digital role, the role digital and technology plays in the classroom, in school and in learning. How much do you think that helps or hinders maths?
0: I think like with most learning journeys, if it's adding on and supplementing knowledge you already have, go for it. If it's replacing pen and paper, grunt work, visual understanding, a decent slab of rote learning as well, it can actually get in the way and slow down. The muscle memory of just writing things out and doing them by hand and getting full worked solutions, I think, is better than picking a multiple choice answer off a screen. And rote, like, can I say something in defense of rote learning? People think rote learning's a bit of a cop-out or something like that, but you don't you don't wake up every morning, look at your shoes and go, "There has to be a logical way to attach them to my feet. Give me 15 minutes and I'll see you downstairs," right? It's a shortcut because you've practiced it hundreds of times that then lets you go and do other things. If a child understands why 7/8 are 56 if you draw them out as a rectangle, then the moment you say, "What are 7/8, they should just answer instantly 56.
1: Yeah.
0: They shouldn't have to remember it or derive it each time. Those rote, learnt fundamentals are really important because otherwise, when you go to work out the area or something or the distance around something and you actually understand the concept, but you muck up the addition or the multiplication.

0: occasion at the end and get the big red cross, that's really defeating. So there is a role also for rote learning, and that comes far more from pen and paper and words than it does from a screen.
1: So with the little ones, what are some simple games or challenges parents could try with younger kids and everyday things we're already doing that can become maths games?
0: Great question. People tend to confuse with really young kids counting for numeracy. If two kids go to their first day of preschool, one can count to 20 and one can count to 60. You might think, wow, that kid who counts to 60 is three times as good at maths as the one who can count to 20. No, they've learnt a few more sounds. A child doesn't need to understand numbers beyond about 20 to be able to add up single digits. If your child has a couple of piles of coins in front of them, how many coins in each pile? How many more in this pile than that pile? Put out a few piles and say which two piles together would give us the same as this larger pile. If I move two from here to here, how many do I have here now? That concept of number associated with a word, associated with what you can see as an amount of things, and joining up those dots is more important than knowing that 50 comes after 40 and before 60, for example. So embedding the images of numeracy. So dice, for a child to look at a dice and go, yeah, that's five. I can see there's five dots on that. Rolling dice, any game that involves dice, snakes and ladders, Yahtzee, pig. I still remember Monopoly. If you're on a station and you roll a seven,
1: yep,
0: you end up on chance or community chest. Why? Because 5 + 7 = 12. There's 10 on the side. You're just going around in lots of 10. That sort of numeral can be deeply embedded in a child if they're constantly exposing themselves to those sort of games and pastimes.
1: Oh, it's fantastic. And, oh, man, I wanted to keep this conversation going, but unfortunately we are running out of time. And, Adam, thank you. I know you're sort of in transit. By the way, you didn't even have to mention that at the beginning. I couldn't hear a thing. So good to talk to you, get your insights, and really just get excited about mathematics and that real crucial call out that you've made in terms of roles, you know, parents can play at a young age. Thanks for joining us on Weekend Evenings, Adam.
0: No trouble. And don't forget, 7/8 = 56.
1: That's it, 7/8 = 56. Adam Spencer, mathematician, broadcaster, and author of the Substack Nerd News. If you want to find it, search it as Adam B. Spencer. Here's the news coming up. Then we are playing the quiz. Don't forget, first caller is an instant winner.
2: Adam Story with ABC News. Transport authorities are working to evacuate the last of three trains that have been stranded after overhead wires came down. The wires came down at about 4:30 this afternoon, triggering widespread delays across Sydney's rail network. Response teams cut power to the three stranded trains and evacuated hundreds of passengers from two and are working to complete the evacuation of the third. Sean Murphy was among the passengers and says Sydney train staff handled the situation well.
3: They got us to exit the train through the driver's compartment, in the compartments in the middle of the train. So we had to climb down a very steep ladder and then we were taken to the side of the track.
2: The Federal Environment Minister Murray Watt says he's disappointed by Queensland's refusal to commit to the government's national water usage standards for AI data centres following a meeting with state and territory leaders today. Nadal Mustafa reports.
4: The government's proposals include a requirement that large-scale AI data centres minimise water use and pay their fair share for infrastructure and servicing costs. Queensland was the only state to refuse to commit to the standards, while the Northern Territory requested more time to consider. Minister Watt says the standards are necessary to safeguard Australia's water supply.
5: The risk is that they will use large quantities of water that households need, that farmers need, that industry needs, and they of course risk also putting up water prices.
4: The topic will form a key part of the upcoming National Cabinet meeting.
2: Tech giants have told a Senate inquiry into the social media ban for under 16s that they're doing their best to ensure children stay offline. TikTok, Snap, Meta and Google all admitted their age verification systems are a work in progress and the age cutoff of 16 has proved challenging. TikTok's head of public policy, Jessica Lofstedt, says a variety of signals and technologies are used to detect underage users.
6: On some of the technology tools that we use, it's obviously looking at someone's profile pictures, the type of engagement they have on platform, as well as potentially messages that they send. For example, send a message to someone saying happy 15th birthday, that would kind of cause a flag in our system.
2: Former CFME

0: AU boss John Secca has been arrested again for allegedly threatening the administrators of the scandal-plagued construction union. Sasha Payne reports.
1: Police investigating criminal behaviour in Victoria's construction sector arrested the 61-year-old in Melbourne's Inner West this morning. He's facing charges after allegedly sending threatening and harassing emails to the CFMEU's administrators on Monday. It's the third time he's been charged for allegedly harassing the people installed to address problems within the union. Mr. Setka is scheduled to face the Melbourne Magistrates Court today.
0: Nigel Farage will return to the UK Parliament as the MP for Clacton amid investigations into millions of dollars worth of political donations he's received. The Reform UK leader won more votes at the by-election than at the last general election, as Europe correspondent Elias Kluwer explains.
2: He's increased his vote by about 1,000, but the turnout was way down. Now, interestingly, Count Binface, he received 9,455 votes. To put that in perspective, the Labor Party at the last election here got around 7,000 votes. Now, the Labor Party didn't run in this election, neither did the Tories or any of the other major parties, describing this as a publicity stunt. Nigel Farage framed it as him against the establishment, but the establishment wasn't here.
0: In sport, Queensland Rugby League coach Billy Slater has announced his shock decision to step down from the role. May Archant reports.
3: The 43-year-old was appointed to the job in September 2021 after a stellar playing career with the Melbourne Storm. He guided Queensland to 3 series wins and 2 losses. In an official statement, Slater says he won't return for the 2027 Origin Series. He says the choice wasn't made lightly, but he feels the time is right to step away. QRL chairman Brian Canavan has thanked Slater for his contribution to the Maroons program and the broader game in Queensland. He says the board will now begin a formal recruitment process to look for a successor.
0: And in cricket, Bangladesh leads Australia by 153 runs at stumps after day 2 of the first test in Darwin. The tourists are at 6 for 351 in their first innings in reply to Australia's first innings of just 198. To the weather for tomorrow, isolated showers developing along the coast and to eastern ranges, scattered along the north coast, sunny periods over the northern inland, dry and partly cloudy elsewhere. For Sydney, an overnight low of 12, that'll be followed by a partly cloudy day with a high chance of showers, a top of 19, partly cloudy with showers in the morning on Sunday and 19. It's now 7:05.
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Hello, it is quiz time. Yay! Call now to play 1-300-800-222. First caller is an instant winner. You know the drill. So get to your phones and dial 1-300-800-222. And tonight, while we play the quiz, I want to know, if you had a podcast, what would it be about? Barack Obama's just launched a podcast about books that shaped his worldview. And man, podcasts are just everywhere now. Everyone's doing them. So why shouldn't we? Well, at least in theory. So what would your podcast be about? Let's chat about that while we play the quiz on 1-300-800-222. My goodness, like the sky's the limit. Anything and everything. What would be a genre? What would you focus on? What would you really, like, how specific would it be? Where would you do your podcast? Like, would you travel around, do you reckon? Would you stay in Australia? Would it be an international kind of podcast, or more just Australian focused? So, yeah, if you had a podcast, what would it be about? 1-300-800-222 while we play the quiz. And while you're getting to your phone, I'm looking for it. Oh, we've got it here. We've got to play a track by Johnny Young, don't we? Because I think, yeah, it's he passed away. He died today. So Young Talent Time. I mean, you can't. That's just etched in my memory. My goodness. Here's all my loving.

Close your eyes, and I'll kiss you. 'Cause you know tomorrow I'll be missing you. And I know there's one thing that you can be sure of. I'll never ever be untrue. And don't you know, darling, that even when I'm far, far away, I'll be riding home to you every day.

Johnny Young with All My Loving on weekend evenings as we get ready to play the quiz. 1-300-800-222. Give me a call, play some trivia with me. Loads of fun, potential prizes to be won. The first caller is an instant winner. And tonight while we play, let's chat about podcasts. If you had one, what would it be about? 1-300-800-222. Jason Ford is the producer in the chair tonight. We were chatting about this, and Jason said that he would interview actors about classic movies that that they starred in. I think, Jason, I remember you mentioning it's the 50th anniversary for Charlie and the Chocolate Factory, so you'd want to interview the boy who played Charlie at the time and have a chat with him. I reckon that's a cool, podcast to tune in to. If you know me, I mean, I'd want to say aviation, but no, it'd have to be languages. That would probably be the one for me, particularly here in Australia. It's a melting pot of amazing languages, but they're slowly falling asleep. So my podcast would be an attempt to bring stories of languages to life in order to keep them alive and kicking, and that we continue to pass them down from generation to generation. So that's probably what my podcast would be about. What about you? It's over to you. Let me know. 1-300-800-222. Let's play the quiz. Oh, hang on. I don't have my little itsy bitsy. Oh my goodness. I didn't bring in the quiz intro music. We've got to get it. Got to get it. Hang on. Here it comes. I know the computer doesn't want to work. Just wait. Wait for it.

0: All right, our first caller and instant winner is Greg from Doreen. Hello there, Greg.
1: Good evening. How are you?
0: Yeah, I'm doing well, thanks. If you had a podcast, what would it be about?
1: Well, I do a bit of rideshare as well as my other job, and so it would be partly, I drive an EV, so it'd be partly about EVs because a lot of people are interested about the EV that I drive and how far it goes and how much it costs to charge and all that sort of thing.
0: Oh, yeah.
1: And partly about the rideshare passengers. You meet some quite interesting people. I actually had Peter Dacos' mum in the other day, and she was full of stories.
0: Oh, no, I love that idea. Love the idea of those rideshare stories and the people you meet. And you could probably even, you know, if they wanted to remain anonymous, they could. But it's, yeah, just those amazing stories, and that EVs one as well. So it'd be combined, do you reckon, or do you reckon they'd be two separate podcasts? Or is it sort of under the same umbrella?
1: Probably under the same umbrella.
0: Yeah, what would you call it, Greg?
1: I'll
0: put you on the spot. I didn't even think of what I would call mine.
1: Backseat EV.
0: Let's go with that. Good one. Cool. Now, Greg, you're our first caller instant winner. So no matter what happens with the quiz, a book is coming your way as your prize. So yay.
1: Thank you very much.
0: No worries. All right. The first question for tonight. Which US state is last alphabetically?
1: Wisconsin.
0: I'm thinking about what you said and looking in front of me. I was like, oh, you're close. It's not Wisconsin. Sorry about that. Nice work, by the way, but no, not Wisconsin. But like I said, it doesn't matter. You're getting a book as a prize. I'm going to pop you on hold. Jason's going to take your details and we'll let him know what genres you like and we'll see what we can find. Great to talk to you and play the quiz with you, Greg.
1: Thank you very much.
0: All right, you have a good one. Colin is in Coomera. Hey there, Colin.
2: Hello, how are you?
0: I am great, thank you. Tell me, what if you had a podcast, what would it be about?
2: I used to do a podcast, but I don't anymore. But if I was doing one today, I would do one about life in the 70s and the 80s and how cool it was back then and how cheap everything was and, you know, just generally this, that you could just rant about the 70s and the 80s lifestyle and never get bored of talking about it.
0: Yeah, cool. Who would you chat with? Who'd you bring? Who would be guests on your podcast, your 70s and 80s lifestyle podcast?
2: I think pretty much anyone who was sort of still alive around that period of time, but there's not too many that are left alive.
0: Fair enough. And what kind of topics do you reckon that you'd, that you know, would kind of make up your first episode?
2: I think just the casual lifestyle.
0: Yeah.
2: Love was very easy to find, and you had a lot of the free love as well, but which is very hard to find these days. But that just generally, like, how easy life was. It was just, you know, it was a cruisy lifestyle.
0: Yeah, right. And what about a name? What would you call it, you reckon?
2: I'd call it the... No, I couldn't call it the 70s show because...
0: It already...
2: I guess I'd just call it... The past is the past.
0: The past is the past. All right,
2: unfortunately.
0: Cool. No, hey, I'm putting it's hard with the name one. That's sort of putting you on the spot there. But, you know, just see what we riff and what you come up with. Nice one. Colin, yeah. To the quiz, which US state is last alphabetically? It's not Wisconsin.
2: Yeah, I heard this and I was thinking now, not being someone who knows a lot about American states, the only one I can think of, and I think it'd be right, would be Utah.
0: No.
2: Oh. Oh, well.
0: It's not Utah, unfortunately. Oh, you even had me think for a second, even though I've got the answer in front of me, but I'm like, wait a minute. It isn't Utah, Colin. But, hey, it's been really great to talk to you.
2: We don't know American states very well, us, I
0: think. I know, right? We'll see. Good to talk to you, Colin.
2: Thank you.
0: Bye. Good night. Rebecca's in Brisbane. Hey, Rebecca.
3: Oh, hi. How are you?
0: I'm well, thanks. If you had a podcast, what would it be about?
3: You know what? As a 55-year-old, it would be about menopause and mental health. And mm-hmm. I know there's lots of them, mm-hmm. but...
0: What would you want to talk about? Would you just want to talk about it in general? Who would you chat about it with?
3: probably get some experts on mm-hmm. because it really impacts some women greatly. Mm-hmm. There's heaps of information out now. Like, everyone seems to know about perimenopause and mm-hmm. menopause. I wish I did mm-hmm. like 10 years ago. But it just has such a profound impact on women and some women in particular. And I don't know, I reckon people need to know about it.
0: Yeah, cool. Okay.
3: Yeah.
0: Yep. All right. Definitely.
3: And I just want to do a shout out to my mum because she is a massive fan of 612. She lives in an aged care home and you guys are her lifeline.
0: Oh, hello, mum. What's mum's name?
3: Cecilia.
0: Cecilia. Hello. Big shout out and hello to Cecilia.
3: Yeah, Zion Lutheran Care at Nunda. Yeah. So I hope she's listening.
0: Yeah, I hope so too. Big hello to you, mummy Cecilia. That's awesome. All right.
3: Menopause and mental health.
0: Yeah.
3: How's that?
0: Yeah, menopause and mental health, for sure. Yeah. For sure, Rebecca, for sure.
3: Cool. Okay.
0: All right, to the quiz. Which US state is last alphabetically? We've ruled out Wisconsin. It's definitely not Utah. Wisconsin's close, closer than Utah.
3: Wisconsin, I don't know America well enough to even be able to answer. I mean, I could cheat, but that wouldn't be fair, would
0: it? Yeah, no cheating. We prefer not.
3: No cheating.
0: Yeah,
3: so, honestly, I don't
0: pass it on.
3: Well enough. Pass it on to the next
0: one. No worries. Good to talk to you, Rebecca.
3: Yeah.
0: Have a good night. Tony's in Penshurst. Hey there, Tony.
4: Hello, Serene.
0: Hi.
4: Great topic.
0: Yep. Go ahead. If you had a podcast, what would it be about?
4: Nana's home recipes and hacks.
0: And what?
4: Hacks. Like, yeah, helpful hints. So hacks.
0: Basically, hacks. Sorry, I just couldn't make out the word.
4: Yeah, hacks. Yeah, so all those little secret things that she would do that would make it easy for us to cook her recipes.
0: Perfect. And so, would it just be with your nana?
4: Or nanas. All nanas.
0: Oh, that's awesome. Nana hacks.
4: Could be your nana, my nana.
0: Yeah.
4: Just get recipes from all around the world, rather than celebrity cooks, just everyday people.
0: Nana food hacks.
4: I think their food is the best anyway.
0: They really are. Yep. Mm. I love it. Yep. I knew it was going to be something about food. Nice one, Tony. All right. You've got this, right? Which US state's last alphabetically? Not Wisconsin, not Utah.
4: Wyoming.
0: It is Wyoming. Nice work. According to Paul Simon, how many ways must there be to leave your lover?
4: 50 ways.
5: There must be 50 ways to leave your lover.
0: That's the one. 50 ways. Who is currently at the top of the AFL ladder?
4: Oh, would that be the Sydney Swans?
0: Oh, it's not.
4: Oh, no.
0: Yeah, no, it's not the Swans.
4: Oh, that's okay.
0: But you've kicked us off, Tony. Good on you and good to talk to you.
4: Thanks a lot, Serene.
0: Have a great night. Bye. Betty's in Dapto. Hi, Betty.
6: Hello, Serene.
0: How are you?
6: I'm fine, thank you.
0: Very good. If you had a podcast, Betty, what would it be about?
6: Gardening.
0: Yay. Hey, we're talking about gardening next hour. We're going to be talking about mulching. Do you mulch?
6: Yes, we do, but I probably won't hear it because at present I'm talking to you on the phone.
0: Yeah.
6: Because we've got the football on.
0: Oh, so what, you're going to be hearing the football on next hour?
6: Yeah, I might leave you on the phone and listen to it.
0: Yeah, do it. Absolutely. Especially if you've got any tips, we want to hear them. What would you want to talk about when it comes to gardening? Just gardening broadly, or is there something specific that you'd focus your podcast on?
6: Oh, probably how to cut and grow cuttings and just general pests that you get in the garden.
0: Yeah.
6: Mealybugs and...
0: Yeah, so you'd have like a bunch of experts on your podcast.
6: Oh, no. Yeah, probably.
0: Yeah, you're hosting it, Betty.
6: Yeah,
0: you're the one. Yeah, you're hosting the podcast. Do you reckon? You reckon you'd have Adrian on as a guest?
6: Yes, he'd probably be all right, but he's not the gardener. I've been gardening probably since I was 20 years old. He's not a gardener like I've been.
0: Ah, okay, fair enough. You've been What's that, Adrian?
7: I cut the grass.
0: You've been gardening since you were 20, Betty. What got you into it?
6: Oh, my mum was a great gardener, and I used to help her in the garden. And then when I was 20, I got married and had my own garden, and I've put together about five gardens in my life.
0: Oh, wow. And what do you like to

0: Right.
1: Oh, pretty well everything. I've got some hibiscus that are beautiful and
2: Hydrangeas.
1: hydrangeas, and we failed on the hydrangeas on the quiz the other night.
0: Oh, did you?
1: Yeah. Well, it was a plant that was something to do with water.
2: Water jug by a Greek woman jug.
1: A Greek water jug, there you are.
0: Ah, okay. There you go. There you go. And did you say five gardens? What's something you'd stay away from and not gut and not plant?
2: Petunias.
0: What did Adrian say?
2: Petunias. I don't know if you've ever grown petunias, have you been?
1: Oh, I have, yes.
2: Oh,
1: And people
2: well,
1: are saying about the agapanthus are a lot of trouble, but I've had a few agapanthus in my garden. They were here when I came here nearly 40 years ago,
0: no.
1: and they haven't done anything. They still flower, but they haven't taken over anything.
0: Oh, okay. Well, that's good. Great. Yeah. And what would you call your podcast, you reckon, Betty? Gardening with Betty?
1: Betty's garden.
0: Betty's Garden. Perfect. Oh, I love it. That put a smile on my face. That's awesome. All right, Betty, you mentioned the football. So, who's currently at the top of the AFL ladder? It's not the Swans.
1: What about Melbourne?
0: Melbourne.
2: Kangaroos.
0: Melbourne. Oh, who? What? The Mel No, it's not the Kangaroos. It's not Melbourne. Unfortunately, no.
1: Would you
0: Oh.
1: ask the producer if he can leave me on the
0: Oh,
1: phone?
0: yeah, for sure. Jason's giving us a thumbs up. We're not going to hang up on you at all, Betty. Good to
1: Oh,
0: talk to you. I'm going to pop you back on hold.
1: I thought Joe'd be on
0: Yeah,
1: tonight.
0: no, Joe's off tonight. Jason's in. Joe's back on Sunday.
1: All right.
0: All right. Thanks, Betty. I'll talk to you soon. Martin's in Engadine. Hey there, Martin.
3: Hi, how are you?
0: Well, thanks. If you had a podcast, what would it be about?
3: Pardon?
0: If you had, do you have like the t is there something on in the background, the radio maybe,
3: Yes,
0: or?
3: I have moved away. Moved away.
0: Oh, thank you. If you had a podcast, what would it be about, Martin?
3: Be about plants and stuff like that.
0: Oh, what did you say, plants?
3: Plants and stuff.
0: Oh yeah, like
3: Just
0: Betty.
3: talk about nature and stuff like that.
0: Oh,
3: Natural stuff.
0: nature.
3: Flora and stuff. Flora and stuff.
0: Flora, did you say?
3: Well, it's like traveling in plants and basically talking about travel destinations and that.
0: Oh, as
3: It's like
0: well.
3: traveling.
0: Ooh, with a focus on like nature. That's cool. Yeah, a travel guide to nature. That's awesome. Yeah, I like it. I like it, Martin. All right, to the quiz. Who is currently at the top of the AFL ladder? It's not the Sydney Swans.
3: Is it Collingwood?
0: No, it's not Collingwood either. Oh no. Oh no, oh no. I'm sorry about that, Martin, but hey, good to talk to you.
3: Nice to talk to you.
0: All right,
3: Thanks
0: you have
3: very
0: a good
3: much.
0: night. Bye.
3: Your turn, cheers.
0: Jenny's in Glenbrook. Hey there, Jenny.
4: Hello, Serene. How are you?
0: I am very well, thank you. If you had a podcast, what would it be?
4: Well, on a serious note, I think I would like to talk about anxiety disorders,
0: Yep.
4: being a because I've actually suffered that, and how to overcome and give some of my strategies and support for someone as a sufferer to help other people to be able to, yeah, talk about that, because I think it's a gift that I could give back to people. Yeah.
0: Fair enough. No, good.
4: Yes.
0: And these on a serious note, and those ones are
4: Yeah.
0: important as well,
4: Yeah.
0: Jenny. Yeah.
4: Yeah.
0: Cool.
4: I was going to say about the 70s because I grew up in
0: Ah, you like the
4: the 70s.
0: one in the
4: Yeah.
0: 70s. Hey, it doesn't
4: Yeah.
0: have to be one
4: Yeah.
0: podcast. You can have more
4: Yeah,
0: than one
4: that's right.
0: podcast. That's
4: Yeah.
0: it. This is our
4: Yeah.
0: podcast world, and we can do whatever we want with it.
4: That's right.
0: All right, Jenny, to the quiz. Who's currently at the top of the AFL ladder? We've ruled out the Sydney Swans, we've ruled out Melbourne, and oh no, I've just forgotten what Martin said. I've forgotten. What did he say?
4: Collingwood.
0: Collingwood. Yeah, that's right. We've
4: Yeah,
0: ruled out
4: yeah.
0: Collingwood. Go you and your memory.
4: Well, thanks to my grandson who plays AFL. I'm pretty sure it's Fremantle.
0: Yeah, that's the one. Nice work, Jenny. Fremantle Dockers is correct. What's the name for a type of speech error in which the initial sounds or letters of two words are swapped?
4: Ooh. Is that dyslexia?
0: No.

0: No, it's not, unfortunately.
1: Is that all right?
0: No, all good, but well done on the Dockers. And really good to talk to you, Jenny. Thank you.
1: Same here. Thank you. See you later.
0: Have a good night. Bye-bye. Ray's in Yarunga. Hey there, Ray.
2: Hello, Shereen.
0: Hello. Tell me, if you had a podcast, what would it be about?
2: I'll tell you the answer to the question is Spoonerism.
0: It is correct. Spoonerism's right.
2: Yeah, now, I always say antique bottles. That's my...
0: Oh, Ray. I remember this coming up when we've spoken with you.
2: I was telling Mark Humphreys or someone.
0: Antique bottles. Who do you reckon you'd have on your podcast?
2: I don't know much about making podcasts, you know. Suppose you'd have collectors and there's just a lot of history about different companies that are gone and come and gone, and they were bottled in clay, you know, glazed clay bottles. And so a lot of different potters or a lot of different – every town had a cordial maker. they were nearly all bought out by, you know, a big bottling company.
0: No, that's fantastic. So and that's so niche as well. Oh, that's right. Of course. Yeah,
2: like
0: nice
2: Sydney
0: one.
2: Would be like, you know, you'd have to say Shelley's and – back in the, you know, a lot of people would know, really, Cotties and all the old companies that would no longer exist. There would have been hundreds of them.
0: Yeah, for sure. And sort of going back and tracing that back and bringing those stories about, that'd be awesome. I like it. Now, Spoonerism is correct. In fact, I think I had that moment. I had a Spoonerism moment this morning when I meant to say sunshine, but I said shunshine.
2: There you
0: go. All right, next question. What precious stones are found at Coober Pedy?
2: My other expert subject.
0: Yep.
2: Opal.
0: That's it. Nice work. Opals is...
2: The electric lightning grid. I'm a qualified valuer cutter.
0: Oh, go you. Ray. These right up your alley, that question. Let's see how we go with the next one. Edmund Barton was Australia's first Prime Minister. Who was the second?
2: Okay, Barton Deakin.
0: Deakin's correct.
2: Yeah,
0: Alfred.
2: I had to memorise them. I had them in alphabetical order. Barton Deakin.
0: Oh, good work. Yeah. Yep, Alfred Deakin's correct. Campanology is the scientific and musical study of what?
2: Camp.
0: Anology. Yeah, so camp, anology.
2: Well, campanology, I think like a carillon is like bells, but I think it might be bells.
0: It is bells. Hey, man, that's good. Yep, campanology is the scientific.
2: Study.
0: Yeah, it's the study of of bells. Nice work.
2: Like campanologist would be someone that plays bells or... Or just a bell ringer.
0: Yep, that's it. That's exactly right. All right, nice work, Ray. Next question. Sad news today with the passing of Johnny Young, age 79. Which iconic television show did he host between 1971 and 1988 with a brief revival in 2012?
2: Young Talentine.
0: That's it. Yeah, can't get past Young Talent Time. Which is the most expensive spice in the world by weight?
2: Saffron.
0: Yes, indeed. In a traditional game of Monopoly, Ray, what colour is Oxford Street?
2: Oxford is green.
0: It is. And...
3: You're on a sausage roll.
0: You're on a sausage roll. That's seven.
2: I've had one for a while, yeah.
0: Yeah, it's been a while. Well, on the weekend evenings shows at least. Name the two artists who performed this song. Take a listen.

0: The two artists.
1: Dolly Parton and
0: Yep.
1: Kenny Rogers.
0: Nice work. Dolly Parton and Kenny Rogers is correct. What tools used for measuring the magnitude of an earthquake?
1: What? Sorry?
0: What tool is used for measuring?
1: Tool.
0: Yeah, how's.
1: Oh.
0: Yep, measuring the.
1: Okay, it's a seismograph.
0: A
1: It's the
0: seismograph.
1: yeah, a seismologist. Richter scale,
0: That's
1: if it's
0: the
1: the
0: one.
1: scale.
0: It is. What tool's used? It's the Richter scale. Seismograph, seismologist.
1: That's
0: Yep.
1: the measurement. That's the
0: That's the
1: measurement.
0: measurement. Yeah, the tool used is the Richter scale. Who is Australia currently playing in the cricket test in Darwin?
1: Oh, this is for 10.
0: Yep. Go.
1: Ah, okay.
0: Don't forget, you get a
1: Sri
0: clue. You get a clue if you need it. If you're not
1: Lanka. Well,
0: sure,
1: yeah, I want a clue.
0: you do. Starts with B.
1: Sorry?
0: Starts with B.
1: Oh, B.
0: Yeah.
1: B.
0: You're getting a go ray on the text line.
1: But not Britain. I mean, you're not saying England as a
0: I'm not
1: B.
0: saying anything. I'm just asking you,
1: No,
0: who
1: but
0: is Australia
1: yeah,
0: currently
1: okay.
0: playing in the cricket test in Darwin? Starts
1: They
0: with
1: always say
0: B.
1: England, not, I mean, England's a country. Anyway, all right, B. But
0: Oh, come on, Ray, you've got
1: India, South
0: this.
1: Africa, well, what, a B? It's not New Zealand, it's not, well, it's not West Indies. It's got to be for something else that plays cricket, but, well, Bahamas, I don't know. What other team is there that starts
0: Right,
1: with
0: starts
1: B?
0: with B, ends with H. Come on. We've got to give you this. You got to get it.
1: B and ends with H.
0: Yeah.
1: H. You're kidding.
0: Do you watch the cricket?
1: H. Oh.
0: Are you a cricket fan? Do you like the cricket?
1: But I mean. No, I don't like AFL or cricket or
0: Oh,
1: anything.
0: okay.
1: That's why I
0: Not
1: don't like
0: really.
1: it. I mean, no, but I heard this, that someone beat them the other day. And it
0: Starts
1: was
0: with
1: in,
0: B.
1: I've got it, I've got it, I've got
0: Go,
1: it.
0: because you've even got someone on the text line saying, "Come on, Ray."
1: It's next to India,
0: Yep, go on. Starts with B, ends in H.
1: capital's Dhaka. It's
0: Come on, brain. We're all rooting for you, Ray.
1: no, I know. It used to be Pakistan, East Pakistan and Bengal,
0: Come on, next to
1: no, hang on,
0: India. This is.
1: no,
0: I'm hurting, Ray. I am
1: you put me
0: hurting because
1: off,
0: you know
1: like,
0: it.
1: you know,
0: No, but you're on. You've said
1: I'm
0: India,
1: trying
0: you've
1: to.
0: said Pakistan, you're in the region. It's B, it's
1: Yeah, well, I was
0: H.
1: East Pakistan and Bengal and all that, and it
0: So
1: was
0: go on.
1: Bangladesh.
0: Yay!
1: Oh, that's amazing. I was thinking that's the only place in the world I just could not think of that plays cricket, I think.
0: Oh, we got there in the end.
1: No, it's incredible.
0: That's incredible. You got to get a magnet after that effort, that's for
1: Yeah, I
0: sure,
1: think
0: Ray.
1: so.
0: Yeah, I think
1: I mean, I
0: so.
1: know it. I knew it, but I knew Australia beat them the other day, and I knew it was in Darwin, all that. Well,
0: You got it. So I'm going to pop you on hold. Jason's going to take down your
1: okay,
0: details. We're sending you a magnet.
1: thanks a lot.
0: Yay. Good on you, Ray. We are playing the National Weekend Evenings Quiz. You could be a winner too. Let's do this. It's lots of fun too. And we don't take it too seriously. 1-300-800-222. Lots of love on the text line for Ray. Come on, Ray. Come on, Ray. You got this, Ray. Go, Ray. And he got it in the end. So your turn. The question we're up to, where are we? Okay. In Greek mythology, who was the most famous of the Gorgon sisters? Who was the most famous of the Gorgon sisters? 1-300-800-222 is the number to call to play the quiz with me. Let's do this.
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0: We are playing the Weekend Evenings Quiz. We're also talking

0: thinking about podcasts, and if you had one, what would it be about? Paul on the text line says, I do a podcast on astronomy. What's up there this week? But without the hype that leads to disappointment. And he has other, and he says, I have other ideas too. Thank you for that one, Paul. What about you while we play the quiz? If you had a podcast, what would it be about? 1-300-800-222. Mary's in Hobart. Hey there, Mary.
1: Hey, how are you going?
0: I'm well, thank you. What would your podcast?
1: Was a hard act to follow. I think I would probably put together a podcast about things for retired people to do, like volunteering and joining a choir and all of those sorts of things.
0: Yeah, that's fantastic. Yeah. Oh my goodness, and there's so many people you could talk to. Like you could have, you could just have chat with people
1: and
0: doing
1: volunteers
0: it.
1: Are hard. Good volunteers are hard to find these days.
0: Oh,
1: so
0: yeah.
1: That'd be, yeah, I think that'd be fun.
0: Yeah, I love it. Love it. That'd be a great one. What would you call it, Mary?
1: Oh, who knows?
0: I know.
1: Help me. Just help me. Help me.
0: Yeah, help me. Cool. All right, Mary, to the quiz. In Greek mythology, who was the most famous of the Gorgon sisters?
1: Oh, honestly, Ray really picked me at the post. I've got no idea. I'll just try and be amusing and entertaining and say Gorgonzola.
0: Oh, that's too much fun. It's not right, but who cares, right?
1: Okay.
0: Oh,
1: well,
0: Mary. Yeah, that's
1: Thank
0: it.
1: You.
0: Hey, good to talk to you. Have a good night.
1: Okay.
0: Tess is in North Ryde. Hey, Tess.
2: Hi, how are you?
0: I'm very well, thanks. If you had a podcast, what would it be about?
2: Mine's a little bit medical because I've got a long QT. A lot of people don't know that I'm long and I'm QT.
0: Oh.
2: Yeah. It's a heart thing that arrhythmia and it's a long Q.
0: Oh, okay. Is that what it's called? Is that the medical term for it?
2: Yeah.
0: Oh, okay.
2: So I become QT.
0: Really?
2: Yeah.
0: Oh, yeah. I haven't heard of it.
2: No, a lot of people haven't. But, yeah, I'd love to talk about it, get it out there. And it's something that's a lot of people... And, you know, it brings everyone down, but it should be known about.
0: Yeah, right. Okay. Mm. When heart muscle takes too long to recharge between beats. Oh, okay. Yeah, no,
2: yeah.
0: I haven't heard of it. So, yeah, well, a podcaster on that it would certainly, experts, people with life experiences, how to, is it something, and it's something that you live with, Tess, yeah?
2: Yeah, well, I've got to live with it.
0: Yeah.
2: There's varying degrees of it. I'm on the lower end, which is quite lucky.
0: Mm.
2: On the upper end, it can be quite, it's something everyone, a lot of people live with, but they don't know about it.
0: Mm.
2: And until it happens to someone they know about happens to.
0: Right, okay. Yeah, and that's usually,
2: I know, so it's a hard one.
0: Yeah.
2: And sorry to bring the night.
0: Why? Down. It doesn't, not at all. These things, this is life, right? These are things that are part of life. And like I said, that's not something I had heard of before. So having, absolutely makes sense to bring that to the fore. And that's what your podcast would be about, and importantly so. So you're not bringing anything down at all, Tess.
2: Yeah.
0: Not at all.
2: Okay.
0: All right, cool. Let's head to the quiz. In Greek mythology, who was the most famous of the Gorgon sisters?
2: Well, lucky Mum and my sister were both into a lot of mythology. Well, they weren't into mythology, but they were very good on it.
0: Yeah.
2: Can I say Medusa?
0: You can.
2: Thank you very much.
0: Yep, and you'd be right in doing so. Medusa is correct. In computing terminology, what does PDF stand for? You know, like a PDF document?
2: It's a portable document file.
0: I'm going to pay it. It's format, but, you know.
2: Yeah, thank you.
0: Portable document format, yes. Portable document file format, same thing. All right, can you name this television show? Take a listen.

0: What television show is that theme music from?
1: I know I should be able to because I'm a, you know, I'm pretty good. I'm going six foot under, but it's not 6 foot under. Is it Australian?
0: Can't give any clues as yet. I mean, it's not, but yeah.
1: I'm going to have to pass it on to the next person.
0: No, pass it on to the next person. All right, cool. No worries, Tess. Good on you on Medusa and really good to talk to you.
1: Thank you.
0: You have a great night. Bye-bye.
1: You too. Bye.
0: Al is in Mansfield. Hey there, Al.
2: G'day, how are you?
0: I'm very well, thank you. Tell me, if you had a podcast, what would it be about?
2: Just funny things that happen on farms.
0: Sorry, I didn't catch the beginning of that. Say that again, please.
2: Funny things that happen on farms.
0: Oh, that's, I want to tune in. How?
2: Yeah, well, there's a lot of funny things that happen.
0: So title of episode one would be?
2: My dog.
0: Oh, okay. What else? What are some other things, funny things that happen on farms? What's episode two? The sheep?
2: What you meant to do today.
0: Oh, okay.
2: Because it never happens. Because you start out to do something and everything else goes haywire.
0: Oh, that's great. What would you call it?
2: I have no idea.
0: Yeah. Wait, what did you say it would be about? Say again, what did you say it would be about? You said say the sentence you
2: just
0: said again.
2: All the funny things that happen on a farm.
0: Okay. Funny farms. No. Quit farming. You got me thinking. Don't know.
2: Yeah,
0: one
2: no,
0: has not come, but because it's funny.
2: Quick enough.
0: So yours is a comedy-based podcast, which is cool. And yeah, you'd have to come up with some sort of like play on words for the title. You got to do it, Al. That's awesome.
2: I'll give it a crack one.
0: Yeah, for sure. All right, to the quiz. I will play the sound grab for you again. I'm after the name of this the television show for which this theme music belongs.

0: Do you know?
1: I know the sound of it, and I watched a lot of British when I was growing up, and the only thing that comes to mind is To the Man of Bourne, but I don't think it's that.
0: What is it, sorry? Oh, To the Man of Bourne? No.
1: No.
0: It's not, unfortunate.
1: I know the sound very well.
0: You'll know it as soon as it. No, that's all right.
1: I know. I'm going to kick myself.
0: Kick yourself, of course. Texter says, actually, a couple of texts, The Funny Farm.
1: Yeah, well, that'd be good.
0: That's what you're calling it, Al. Good on you. Have a good night.
1: Thank you. Cheerio.
0: Bye. Rebecca's in Gunita. Hello. Or Gunita.
2: Gunita. Oh, sorry. I just got in the car and it. Yeah, Gunita.
0: Yep. Gunita. Rebecca, hello. If you had a podcast, hello. What would it be about?
2: Oh, I think it would be about talking to people in museums about their favourite thing that's in that regional museum.
0: Oh, and talk to everyday people about it.
2: Well, no, like, you know, in our country towns, we have all these amazing people that run historical societies. And, you know, so maybe in Gunita, like at the Gunita Museum, they've got Andrew Boy Charlton's cap from when he went to the Olympics in France. And so maybe, I don't know if that's their favourite item, but maybe you talk to them about that item in the museum.
0: Oh, yeah.
2: How it came to be part of the collection.
0: Nice,
2: yeah.
0: Nice. What would you call it?
2: I don't know.
0: That one we'd have to think about.
2: The next phase. We're thinking about
0: that's it. That's step two. No, good. Love it. Love it, Rebecca. Cool. Why that?
2: Oh, look, I actually have been thinking about this for a while. I just think our historical society is doing an amazing job of celebrating what happens in country towns. And I heard someone mention cordial factories earlier.
0: Yep,
2: in
0: that
2: the
0: was
2: show,
0: right, yeah.
2: About, you know, every town, like I've got some gun cordial bottles in my house, and we had our own cordial factory here. And there's all these amazing little elements of history that exist across the country.
0: Yeah.
2: And I think if you find why that

0: item is in the local collection and then the story behind that. I think it'd be really cool.
1: Yeah. Oh, look, you've got this mapped out. Go, take the next step. Do this. Let's do this.
0: Yes, that's right.
1: Yeah, for sure. Cool.
0: Get a deal.
1: That's it, Rebecca. That's it. Get some equipment, jump in, give it a crack. YouTube channel, done.
0: Yeah.
1: Or Spotify. Or whatever.
0: Look out, Mark Fennell.
1: That's it. And I'm not supposed to, I did not name any names, brands, nothing like that. You didn't hear that. Scrap dump. All right, Rebecca, to the quiz. Do you want me to play that piece of sound?
0: No, because I heard what the other people were saying and it kind of threw my thinking a bit. I'm just going to go with what I first thought when I heard it, which was Murder, She Wrote.
1: That's the one. It is Murder, She Wrote. Well done. Well done. All right. In the famous nursery rhyme, what did Peter Piper pick?
0: Peter Piper picked a peck of pickled peppers? Peppers?
1: That's the one. He picked a peck of pickled peppers. Nice work, Rebecca. Who is hosting the Logie Awards on Sunday night?
0: Oh, it's Irwin. The young Irwin.
1: Yep, I'll pay that. Yeah, I'm paying it. Robert Irwin. Well done.
0: Robert.
1: Yep, Robert Irwin. That's the one. When did television arrive in Australia?
0: Okay, so
1: I'm happy if you at least give me, you give me the decade, if you know what I mean. It doesn't have to be the exact
0: year. I've got a feeling it's got something to do with the Olympics in Melbourne, or maybe that was the first thing that was broadcast. My nana, and I don't know because they're probably listening to the football tonight, but they often listen to the quiz. My nana used to always talk about that she was in the western suburbs of Sydney, and then when she went out on a little holiday to Broken Hill and everyone was standing around talking to each other, she realised that they didn't have TV yet, but because everyone was talking to each other, they weren't inside watching the box. So I want to say it was in the 1950s.
1: Yeah, well done. 16th of September, 1956. So that is right.
0: Yeah, you know what? I would have, if you'd narrowed me down, I would have said 56.
1: Oh, good. I should have. I should have. Nice work. Nah, good on you. All right. Give me the next line of this song and the artist singing it.

0: Woohoo, Rebecca, nice work.
1: Thank you.
0: Which seafood is affectionately known as the chicken of the sea?
1: Oh, gosh. Am I up to a clue yet?
0: The chicken of the not yet. Sea. You've got two more to go.
1: The chicken of the sea.
0: Yeah.
1: Well, I mean, there's that joke about, like, everything tasting like chicken, and I guess, I don't know, when you... Oh, the chicken of the sea.
0: Yep, which seafood's
1: a fish? Because that's like, you know, when the joke is that all the fish and chip in the fish and chip shops is always shark. I don't know. I'm going to go with that.
0: Unfortunately, it's not shark.
1: Okay, well, I better get home and have my steak.
0: Yeah. Oh, good on you, Rebecca.
1: And hey, commute home. Thank you.
0: Great run on the quiz. It's been really fun to play with you and chat with you. A texter came in texting, suggesting, where is it? A night chat at the museum for your podcast name.
1: Ah, thank
0: Maybe.
1: You very much.
0: There you go.
1: I'll put it into production next week.
0: Yep, good on you. Have a good, a nice one. Good one, Rebecca.
1: Thanks.
0: All the best with it. Anne's in Annandale. Hey, Anne.
2: Oh, hello.
0: Hi. Tell me, if you had a podcast, what would it be about?
2: I would do an Irish woman's diaspora podcast.
0: Nice.
2: And started with tales from women who have, because I'm obviously Irish, who have immigrated and their stories.
0: Yeah, beautiful.
2: And I would have my sisters in there.
0: Mm-hmm.
2: Then I'd

0: story.
1: Mm-hmm. Yeah.
0: So I think that would be a working title.
1: That is a working title. That's it. Good on you, Anne. Good on you. All right, to the quiz. Which seafood is affectionately known as the chicken of the sea?
0: I'm not sure, but I think it might be tuna.
1: It is tuna. Yeah. Good on you, Anne. Tuna is correct. Which nation does Easter Island belong to?
0: I don't know. Australia, but I don't think it is.
1: Unfortunately, no, it's not Australia. Ah, I'm sorry about that, Anne, but well done on tuna and all the best with the podcast as well, huh?
0: Thank you very much.
1: Nice one. Have a good night. Bye.
0: Bye.
1: Tom's in the Tweed Coast. Hello there, Tom.
2: Oh, hello.
1: Hi. Tell me, if you had a podcast, what would it be about?
2: Yeah, probably about my garden up here in the far north coast.
1: Oh, yeah? And why would you do a podcast about your garden?
2: Yeah, because it's a pretty good garden.
1: Is it a pretty good garden?
2: Yeah, subtropical plants and stuff.
1: Oh,
2: so,
1: sweet.
2: Yeah.
1: Do you mulch? Do you use mulch?
2: Yeah, a little bit of mulch, yeah.
1: Okay, well, after the news, we're getting into mulching. So, yeah, do call in with any tips you may have or even questions. Mm. We're going to have Gardening Australia's Patrick Conan with us to help us out and chat us through. So, yeah, it'd be good to get your thoughts and experience. What would you call it, Tom?
2: I don't know. I mean, I don't know much about podcasts. I mean,
1: but that's what it would be about.
2: I still use a landline, so.
1: Nice work. Go you. Love the landline. All right, Tom, to the quiz, which nation does Easter Island belong to? It's not Australia.
2: Chile.
1: Chile's correct. That's out. This is going to be our last question because that's the gong. You get this right, Tom. You are tonight's winner. Which country uses the rand as their currency?
2: Go. Just before I answer, I mean, that guy really didn't deserve the magnet because he didn't know the answer to that last question. And
1: Tom, we have fun on the quiz. Yeah. Gave him a clue. He got it in the end. Let's go.
2: South Africa.
1: Nice work. Congratulations. You are tonight's quiz winner. You get the ABC Evenings Quiz Fridge Magnet and a book as your prize, Tom. So congratulations to you. Well done. Nice work. You also get to choose which song we can hear before we get to the news. We've got Islands in the Stream, Kenny Rogers and Dolly Parton, or we've got Dancing on the Ceiling by Lionel Richie. Which one do you want?
2: Can I go Lionel?
1: Yeah, you're going to go Lionel? No worries. I'm going to pop you on hold. Congratulations again, Tom. Nice work.
2: Thank you.
1: You're welcome.

0: Lionel Richie there with Dancing on the Ceiling, wrapping up our quiz. Thank you as always. It's lots of fun playing the quiz with you. The news is next. Then we're getting into mulching. Why should you mulch your garden? When should you do it? And what type should you use? I want to hear from you if you have any questions or tips. We'll have Gardening Australia senior researcher at hand to answer any questions.
1: Where do you take the ABC Listen app?
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4: ABC News with Melanie Scott. Several social media platforms are testing Apple Age verification technology to help enforce the social media ban for under-16s in Australia. A Senate inquiry is currently examining whether the eSafety Commissioner's powers need to be increased to enable her to hold platforms to account. TikTok, Meta, Google and Snap say age verification technology is evolving and have revealed they're testing Apple's declared age range system to improve their detection of underage users. Meta's Director of Policy, Mia Garlick, says it could improve e-safety.
5: I think it's an excellent step that Apple has taken because it demonstrates the way in which we can have a whole of ecosystem age assurance approach, which is certainly something that a number of people within the industry have been advocating for.
4: Reform Party leader Nigel Farage is returning to the UK Parliament after winning an unusual by-election. Here's Europe correspondent Elias Cleugh at Clacton-on-Sea in southeast England.
6: Polls anticipated Nigel Farage would win the by-election easily. There was just a question around how much by and how many people would vote. Turnout was well down from the previous election, and Mr Farage's main opponent, the satirical character Count Binface, received 26% of the vote. That was largely due to a sizable protest vote and the fact the major parties refused to field a candidate in the by-election. Mr Farage skipped the traditional official count, claiming there was a credible threat to embarrass him. He also cancelled a planned speech. When Mr Farage returned to the House of Commons, a parliamentary investigation into donations he received but didn't declare will resume.
4: US Democrat lawmakers have expressed serious concerns about conditions on board an aircraft carrier that's on extended deployment in the Middle East. They say reports of supply shortages and broken plumbing on the USS Abraham Lincoln are unacceptable, also highlighting claims of extreme fatigue and attempted suicides. Defence Secretary Pete Hegseth says the situation has been misrepresented, but Californian Democrat Mike Levin says the administration needs to get the basics right.
7: When you don't have the basics and you think about the needs of the warfighter, it's not just about having enough weapons or the right kinds of weapons. It's also about basic quality of life. Basic readiness requires that you have enough to eat. It requires that, you know, you have working plumbing.
4: One of the lawmakers for consultancy firm KPMG has given a whistleblower a full apology in a parliamentary hearing into the information sharing scandal. Deputy Counsel James McLennan says his work was fundamentally undermined by misleading and potentially deceptive answers in interviews with KPMG staff. He says he

0: was not told the truth. His work was piecemeal, and there was a range of failings on behalf of the firm. Mr. McClellan says that he was acting on KPMG instructions in some of his emails to the unnamed whistleblower.
1: But personally, I reflect on the nature and tenure of that communication. I've never had an opportunity to meet the whistleblower. I want to take the opportunity to say I am sorry. I am sorry. I have been part of this. I'm sorry.
0: At least eight people are now known to have died due to severe flooding in Japan's capital as record rainfall strands thousands at Narita Airport. North Asia correspondent Natalie Whiting has more from Tokyo.
2: The big concern at the moment is that we may see that death toll increase. But the Prime Minister, she has recently taken to social media to say that there are more deaths that are under investigation as to whether they're also connected with this flooding. She's offered also her deepest condolences to the people who were affected by this unprecedented inundation last night. Some of the vision is just incredible. Roads flooded. Obviously, it's stopped trains, caused a fair bit of chaos at the airport.
0: Tributes are being paid to Young Talentime host Johnny Young, who's died at age 79. Here's then Maya Navadar.
3: If you're not at home, you sing along too. Danielle is contestant number three. Here she comes.
4: The iconic musician and entertainer introduced Australia to many big stars, including Danny Minogue and Tina Arena, through his TV show Young Talent Time, which aired from 1971 to 1988. Tina Arena is among those paying tribute to him and his legacy, saying he allowed and equally encouraged me to find my voice. In an Instagram post, Danny Minogue says Johnny Young holds a place in so many hearts, and today my heart is broken. Young's family announced today he died after a brief battle with pancreatic cancer.
0: ABC News.
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0: Hello, it is Mixtape Hour, and I'm going to be hitting you up for your best songs about gardens soon. 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Do you use mulch in your garden? 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What works for you? 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Yep, it is a gardening theme tonight. And to help us out, it's a pleasure to have on weekend evenings Gardening Australia's senior researcher, Patrick Honan. Hello there, Patrick.
1: Hi, Serene. It's a pleasure to be here. I'm ready to talk mulch.
0: Let's talk mulch. For anyone not familiar, what's mulching?
1: Mulching is when you take some sort of material, whether it's organic like a wood or a straw, or inorganic like a stone or something else, and you apply it to the surface of the soil where a plant's growing. And the idea is it protects the soil, helps sort of trap moisture in the soil, stops it evaporating. And as it breaks down, if it's organic, it enriches the soil and brings life to the soil.
0: Right. How long have we been mulching, Patrick?
1: I mean, I've been mulching for as long as I've been gardening, since I learned about it at university. How long humans have been mulching? Probably thousands of years.
0: Yeah, I mean, probably.
1: There's evidence that I think the Aztecs were doing it with charcoal. So
0: yeah,
1: long time.
0: So why do we mulch our gardens?
1: I mean, there's a lot of reasons. One, it's good for the garden, so it means you water less, because the mulch acts as a sort of insulating blanket to keep the moisture in the soil. Mm-hmm. If it's organic, it'll break down over time and sort of encourages life into the soil, worms, fungi, insects, that sort of thing. But also people kind of like the aesthetic, you know, like bare soil can look a little unfinished.
0: Yeah.
1: It's just a nice finishing touch for a lot of people, kind of keeps things looking tidy. And the other thing is it suppresses weeds as well. So weeds that might be germinating, if there's mulch on top of them, it kind of suppresses that from happening.
0: So it sounds like something we should be doing. Mulching is something we should do. So yeah, is it a must?
1: I would say it's a must, definitely. It's kind of the boring hidden secret of gardening.
0: Is it really? Why is it boring?
1: Yeah. Well, it's a lot of people want kind of, you know, like a very exciting solution for how to achieve the garden of their dreams, and more often than not, the answer is just mulch and then wait a while.
0: Right. Okay. Do you reckon the word itself's a bit boring?
1: It could be. I mean, it's not.
0: We can't. We're talking about going to make it interesting and exciting. Mulching is not boring. It's important.
1: No. It's super important. It's very important. And also, you know, it's very gratifying. You put the mulch down and you feel like it's like tucking the garden into bed or something.
0: Yes,
1: you know,
0: I can understand.
1: It's final step and you go, that's done. You know, it's like when you paint a wall or something.
0: Yep.
1: Everything looks fresh and nice and new. You put some mulch down, it's really great.
0: And you're like, okay, this is good. Are there any downsides to mulching just in general, other than, you know, in not being the exciting part of gardening?
1: Yes, you have to do it properly, definitely. So too much mulch can be a bad thing.
0: Okay.
1: You don't want too much, because then it forms a sort of like a barrier, like a biscuit, and stops rain or water getting into the soil.
0: Yep.
1: So it can be too much of a bad thing. The other thing is, if you're mulching too close to the trunk of a tree, it can encourage fungus to sort of make the jump into the tree and start rotting away the tree. So you want to keep the trunk of the tree nice and clear.
0: Mm-hmm.
1: And also there's a lot of kind of, I mean, it's personal taste, but there's a lot of ugly mulches out there, I find. So you want to make sure the aesthetic of the mulch matches what your dreams and goals are, I think.
0: Okay. And is it expensive?
1: It can be expensive, but it can also be free. So it can be really cheap. That's another reason why it's kind of the hidden secret of gardening. Arborists and tree loppers and that sort of thing, they have to pay to dump what is effectively mulch, you know, chipped up trees.
0: Yep.
1: Councils sometimes have like a depot where they're dumping all this stuff from their workers. If you call the council, sometimes they'll have a depot where you can go and get it for free or a very reduced rate. If they don't, you can call around local arborist and tree chipping companies and they'll often be willing to just come and dump it at your place because it means they don't have to go and pay tip fees.
0: Yeah, and have to deal with it. That's great. That's a perfect way to sort of do that circular economy kind of thing, right?
1: Exactly.
0: Yeah.
1: Exactly.
0: Yep. Yeah. We are talking about mulching, how to mulch. We'll get into the how-to next. So if you do have any questions, give us a call, 1300 800 222. I'm with Patrick Honan, Gardening Australia's senior researcher. If you've even got any experience yourself that you want to share or any tips yourself, do call in as well with any of your comments and thoughts. That's 1300 800 222, or you can text in to 0467 922 702.
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0: So, Patrick, how do you choose the right mulch for your garden?
1: It's a good question. I think you've got to sort of look at your budget and what you're trying to achieve and, again, the aesthetic look of your garden. If you're growing, veggies, fast-growing annual crops, you want something that's going to break down quickly and not be there for a long time while you're turning over the garden. So something like a pea straw or hay, something that's really light and easy to move around.
0: Mm-hmm.
1: If it's a longer-term planting, like just a regular garden bed, you know, with some flowers or roses or something like that, you want like a chipped timber product probably,
0: mm-hmm.
1: Like I was talking about, those tree clippings. And then stone mulches are another popular thing because they're kind of the lowest maintenance. They don't ever have to be topped up. They don't usually break down over time. But they do cost money and they're sort of like a mined quarry product.
0: What's a mined quarry product?
1: They're dug out of the earth, you know.
0: Oh, okay, gotcha.
1: Like a stone.
0: Yeah. Gotcha. Hey, Sue says in the text line that mulch stops weeds. It is not boring in cans.
1: So that's true.
0: Yeah. It's a big, as you mentioned, you
1: it's
0: did.
1: It's a big labour saver, definitely.
0: Oh, wow. Okay. Yeah. All right. And you mentioned something earlier that there's the organic and inorganic. So that stone example you were giving, that obviously falls into the inorganic. Any others?
1: I know there's recycled products out there. So you can get like crushed bricks, which are more popular. Other sort of like crushed glass and these sort of industrial products that are being recycled. I think they're getting more popular. The inorganic products are also popular as well because weed seeds can't germinate in them,
0: yep.
1: Just in stone. And they give a very uniform look, you know, like imagine like a Zen garden kind of thing.
0: Yeah, okay, cool. Oh, the Zen garden, yes. Texas says on the text line, Patrick Honan makes me want to give the hidden secret of gardening a go. Great tips already. And then he gives us some gardening song ideas for our mixtape, which is coming up soon. Brenda from Preston has a question for you. Patrick, how can you ensure that your mulch isn't contaminated with chemicals?
1: Yeah, it's a good question, definitely, and it's one that's come up in the news. You know, you probably heard some playgrounds, there was some industrial waste contamination from wood chip and that sort of thing. Yeah, it's important to just ask those questions when you're sourcing it, definitely. There are standards, Australian standards around mulch and that sort of thing. So if you're buying a product, you should ask that this product adheres to those standards. If you're getting it for free, then It's going to be more of a gamble, definitely. I would talk to the person that you're getting it from and find out just what's gone into it. If it's coming from a council, then there'll be more responsibility around that. It's really up to you to sort of gauge.
0: Navigate it and gauge it, yeah.
1: Even a more benign level of contamination is if a tree that's been a weed that's been chipped up, then there's a good chance some seeds from that tree will be in the mulch. And then that means you're introducing that weed into your garden. So you've done all this hard work, and then in 6 months' time, this, you know, sort of nightmare appears out of the mulch.
0: Oh, no. Okay. Oh, gosh. Hey, if you've got a question for Patrick on mulching, do give us a call, 1300 800 222, or you can text in to 0467 922 702. Patrick is kindly here to answer all your mulching questions, and we're basically, getting educated and getting the tips we need tonight on mulching. Anna in Bilpin, I think, has a comment on fungus. Go ahead, Anna.
5: Oh, hi. Thanks, Patrick, for hearing my question. My sister and I both bought fresh eucalyptus mulch into our gardens, and we had some issues with artillery fungus. Can you enlighten us?
1: Yes, definitely. So it's a very interesting process where what breaks down mulch is fungus, and the fungus that breaks down mulch, you know, there's a variety of them. That's kind of what all funguses do. When you introduce the mulch, it's almost kind of like it can be junk food, if you think about it that way. And often there can be like an explosion of a particular kind of fungus that is feeding on the fresh mulch. And because there's so much food around, the balance kind of gets tipped, and that fungus can then, you know, perhaps start to cause a problem where it otherwise wouldn't. It's not really something that you can do much about. And the overall sort of benefit of having the mulch means that even if there's this kind of imbalance, eventually over time that will reduce, and it'll kind of be balanced out by other funguses that raise up. And then as the mulch breaks down, there's less of a sort of smorgasbord and less of a kind of population explosion. So there's not really much you can do about it, but it's just something that kind of evens itself

0: out over time. Often what will happen is if there's some kind of plant that might have been suffering a bit anyway, or perhaps something that was on its way out, if there's a problematic fungus that's been sort of inflamed by the introduction of mulch, it can sort of speed up that process because there's something that was vulnerable in the first place.
1: Good one. Cool. Anna, thanks. That great question as well. Walter from Mildura has a comment on worm farms. Hello there, Walter. Go ahead.
2: Hey, how you going? Look, my story is basically I was living in Brighton Beach, Middle Brighton, and I was living next to a pool shop, and the guy was throwing out these huge pool filters, basically, and they're really big. So I'm a craftsman and a recycler, and I thought, well, something's got to be used, and I said, can I take your things off you? And he said, yeah, sure, mate. And so I cut him in half, and then I realised I need dirt, but I'm a gardener, so I realised right next to me was the beach and there was seaweed all over it. And I'd, by this time, a friend and I had started a yada-yada gardening kind of thing. And she had daughters and they were worried about, we found a race course, Caulfield Racetrack, and there was like these huge bins full of straw and sawdust and pee and poo, basically. But she was worried about pathogens, and apparently they don't. They just don't feed the really good horses that anything that's organic. So I had this amazing dirt. Now, go forward to Mildura. I was doing these in fridges, upside-down fridges on their backs, basically, and I went away for a year because of COVID, basically. I got stuck in Queensland. And I came back and the dirt had gone completely black. And it was flat, absolutely flat. And I started searching for the worms. And I went right down to the bottom. I found them right in the corner hiding. And I thought, oh, you poor things. So, but the thing about worms is you've got to treat them like they're sentient beings. You've got to feed them really well, look after them, and they make the most rich, amazing dirt. That's all I wanted to say, really.
1: Oh, okay, thank you so much, Walter. And didn't you say, Patrick, earlier that mulch is also a great enabler in terms of worms?
0: Yes, definitely. Yep. All kinds of life, worms, you know, all those invertebrates and, you know, tiny little things that we can't even see in the soil. When you're introducing the mulch, what's breaking them down over, what will break, if it's an organic mulch, what will break it down over time is all that life. And it just causes a population explosion, basically, in the soil as all these invertebrates start breeding and start bringing that those tiny little pieces of wood and stuff down into the soil where they can feed on it.
1: Yeah.
0: And the soil becomes so much richer over time as a result.
1: Cool. Laura on the text line asks, is sugarcane mulch good for veggie and general garden? Cheers.
0: Yes, definitely. It's one of the, you know, an ideal product for veggie gardening. It's nice and light. It will break down quickly. It won't interfere with water getting into the soil. You just want to make sure, though, if you're interested in sustainability, that you're in an area that's close to where the sugarcane is being farmed, because you have to think about, like, mulch miles as well. So, if you're not in a sugarcane area, you know, if you're somewhere colder, then it's going to take a lot to get the sugarcane down to you. So maybe you want to look at a product like hay or pea straw or something like that.
1: Okay, fair enough. That makes sense. Keep your comments and questions coming here on weekend evenings, 1300 800 222. Anything mulching, or you can text it into 0467 922 702. So, Patrick, how often does mulch need to be, like, replenished or replaced? Now, if I think about the inorganic ones you were talking about, it sounds like you don't need to do that. It's a set and forget. Is that right?
0: Yes, more or less. The stone products will last for, you know, really a long time. If you've got, you know, like a coarse chipped wood, you know, like a eucalypt mulch, that maybe every year, every second year, every third year. But the fine mulches like a pea straw or sugarcane, you want to do that every season.
1: Yeah, okay. And you mentioned too much mulch is not a good thing. So what about depth? How much should you use?
0: Ciro did a trial on this and they figured out that the best was 7.5 centimetres for a coarse wood-chipped product. So, if you're using a eucalypt mulch or any other kind of chopped up tree product, 7.5 centimeters. Anything less than that, and you're getting less and less of the benefit. Anything more than that, you're getting it'll form like a thick bisque

0: and become water repellent and stop oxygen and water exchanging with the soil.
1: Right, okay. Kerry in Coffs Harbour asks, good evening, Serene. I only have pots from large ones to the smaller ones for succulents, and osmanthus grows in a larger pot. What can I use to mulch these plants?
0: Yeah, it's a great question. I'm a big proponent of this. It's something that I think is a little less well known, but you should definitely mulch your pots. It'll mean you have to water them less. It makes the potting mix last a lot longer as well. And you can just use a stone, just a, any kind of chipped up gravel product, or really anything that you can find, fish tank gravel, just any kind of stone product, and just a couple of centimetres on the top of the potting mix, and it'll make your potted plants a lot happier.
1: Oh, that should do it. Okay. Justin from Brighton says, hey team, how can I prevent pests or rodents from nesting in mulch? I have these foul mice nesting in my veg patch. Oh, no.
0: It's good. It's a good question.
1: Oh, no. Insects, welcome. Worms, welcome.
0: Yes.
1: Not mice.
0: Mice, not so much. I mean,
1: why and, what can Justin do?
0: I mean, humanity struggled with mice. I don't know if I have the answer. Look, I would say if the mice are there, it's not the mulch doing it.
1: Okay.
0: They're going to be everywhere in an urban area. Mice don't like movement and like being disturbed if they're nesting. So if you're in your garden, if you're walking around, if you're, you know, working on the plants, that sort of thing.
1: They won't disrupt want to hang around them, basically. There. Basically, make it an uncomfortable living experience.
0: Be a noisy neighbour.
1: Be a noisy neighbour. Okay, Patrick, be a noisy neighbour. All right, thank you for that. Brenda's calling out that she loves that caller acknowledged worms as sentient beings. Praise be to the worms, indeed. Charlie in Carlton calls out, I love pea straw for the nitrogen.
0: Yes.
1: Patrick, thoughts on that, yeah?
0: Yes. Yes, yes. So basically certain plants will create their own sort of fertilizer and through a chemical process and embody it in the plant itself. Peas are one of those plants, and pea straw is made out of dried out peas. So when you're buying pea straw, you're kind of getting a little bit of free fertilizer in with the mulch.
1: Mm-hmm.
0: And it's really good for plants that are very hungry, so like annual vegetables and that sort of thing. They'll really appreciate that.
1: They really appreciate it. All right, very good. Keep your questions coming. Patrick is being very generous with his time, but I will let you go very soon, Patrick, and have a Friday night, I promise, from Gardening Australia's senior researcher here on weekend evenings on 1300 800 222 or 0467 922 702. When's the best time to mulch, Patrick?
0: I like to do it in autumn. I think that's the best time to be doing any kind of planting in your garden. There's more moisture in the air. You've kind of through the harshness of summer. It's not frozen, cold, frigid like it is in winter, but you can sort of get everything in and nice and settled. And then there's a kind of calm period over winter, and then it will just explode into life in spring.
1: Now, what do you think of mulch glue? Patrick, I don't know, is this to stop birds messing up your garden, for instance, or should you welcome the chaos?
0: Yeah, I mean, it's a little bit horrifying.
1: What's horrifying, the mulch glue or the birds?
0: The mulch glue.
1: Or Jeff in Hornsby on the text line says, scrub turkeys dig in mulch looking for insects and make a mess on lawns and paths, so it's not just the birds.
0: I think you know, I can definitely sympathize with people that have had their whole gardens messed up by brush turkeys or even blackbirds, you know, an introduced European bird. I don't think that mulch glue is the answer to that. I would be worried about what it would be doing to the biology of the soil, the plants, and I'm not sure that really any amount of glue is going to stop a brush turkey when it's on the warpath.
1: John on the text line says, what's the ideal depth for organic matter? I think you've already mentioned that. Was it 7.4 or 5 centimetres?
0: Yes.
1: That was about the depth.
0: But if you're growing like an annual with a lighter mulch, like a hay or a pea straw, do a lot less than that. I'd be doing maybe just a couple of centimetres.

0: they just want to kind of lightly cover the soil.
1: Okay. And two final thoughts on the text line. A texter says, I've used seaweed. It is good. Seaweed's good?
0: It is good. You want to be careful about the salinity. Obviously, it's got a lot of, you know, dried up salt on it.
1: Mm.
0: And also, it's kind of like, it's something from nature, you know. So if you're just taking something away from the beach, you're taking something from a natural area, and there's a lot of life that probably depends on that on the beach. So you got to think about where you're taking it from, and just be responsible and check if it's legal to do that.
1: Okay, fair enough. And wood chip mulch, any downsides? A texter's asking if there are any downsides of using wood chip mulch.
0: It's kind of a big concept, but basically there's this thing called nitrogen drawdown, and the bacteria and that helps break down a woody mulch can in some instances take nitrogen from the soil away from your plants.
1: Right.
0: You need to be using a lot of mulch for that to happen. It's kind of like a very specific circumstance. It can happen, but really the amount of fertilizer that you've probably got in your garden is probably going to offset it anyway. But if you've just put some plants in and you put a heap of mulch on and you haven't done anything to the soil up until that point and the soil's not in great shape, there can be this thing called nitrogen drawdown, which means the plants kind of run out of food as the food's being taken up by these bacteria, which are also breaking down the mulch.
1: Okay. Oh, Patrick has just been a wealth of knowledge and fountain of information. Before I let you go, then, any other tips, Patrick? I guess, you know, a thought that comes to mind, what about what to wear when mulching?
0: What to wear? I think something that you feel good in.
1: Okay. Do you need to protect your hands? Just more.
0: Yes, gloves are important. Definitely, you want to watch. And you know, there can be spiders and all sorts of things. Some nice leather gloves are good. A good quality pair of pants. Make sure your back is not a crane. Like, just take rest, take regular breaks, stay hydrated. You're out there for a good time and a long time. So, just enjoy it and kind of don't overthink it. I think, you know, like, I've given a lot of advice, but even if you're only doing it 80% right, that's still really good and your garden's really going to love what you're doing. So just
1: doesn't have to be perfect. Get out and give it a go and learn as you go, right?
0: Yeah, and don't worry about the birds. Like, they're enjoying your garden.
1: Yeah, the birds are loving life. It's all right. Yeah. and we've loved having you with us. Thank you for your time, Patrick, for all of your advice and your tips. It's been really great to talk to you and talk mulching. Look, who said it was boring?
0: Yes, and Gardening Australia back on the screens tonight.
1: That's it. It is. Oh, it is tonight, is it?
0: Yeah.
1: Nice work.
0: Everyone tune in.
1: Tune in. Good stuff. All right, Patrick, thanks again. Really appreciate it. Oh, no, wait. Hold on. You can't hang up. We've got to go to mixtape. See, I'm completely engrossed in mulching at the moment. I'm like, we've got to go to mixtape. I know it happens. We've got to go to mixtape. Our theme tonight is songs about gardens. You have kindly, you actually brought us a few, and I went with your Guns N' Roses pick. Tell me about it. Wait.
0: I mean, it's a classic. I love it. How can you not?
1: How can you not like Guns N' Roses? Welcome to the Jungle.
0: Exactly, and I love that idea of a green hell. You know what I mean? Like,
1: and it's really fitting with what we've talked about tonight. There's imagery.
0: Yeah, something that seems so lush and inviting, and then you know where you are. You're in the jungle, baby.
1: Yeah, I think it's perfect. Patrick, kicking off our garden-themed mixtape, thanks again for your time.
0: Thank you.
1: Awesome. Patrick Honan from Gardening Australia's senior researcher. Let's go mixtape. Keep your texts coming. Songs about gardens. And here is Patrick's pick, Guns N' Roses, Welcome to the Jungle.

0: That is a cracker to kick off our garden-themed mixtape tonight, Guns N' Roses. Welcome to the jungle. Some excellent suggestions coming through to add to our mixtape. Keep them coming. It is over to you to help us out and curate this playlist of ours tonight, garden-themed mixtape. 0467 922 702 is the text number to send in your song suggestions.
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0: Chris in the Southern Waters texts in loving. He says, hi, Serene, really awesome to hear Guns N' Roses. Welcome to the jungle. Yeah, enjoyed that track for sure. Few of you have texted in for Beatles, Octopus's Garden, David of Mount Waverley, John Boy, and who else? Carol on the text line. Here it is.

There's Elton John, Empty Garden, for our garden-themed mixtape. Hey, keep these suggestions coming. 0467922702. A texter has requested Thorn in My Side by the Eurythmics.

And the Eurythmics there. With Thorn in My Side for our garden themed mixtape tonight. If you want to jump in, add a song to the mixtape, you can text in 0467 922 702. On the text line, a texter has suggested English Country Garden by Jimmy Rogers.

Yeah, there's MacArthur Park by Richard Harrison to wrap up our garden-themed mixtape tonight. Dom's suggestion on the text line. Hi, enjoying this? I suggest Where the Wild Roses Grow by Nick Cave and Kylie Minogue. Thanks, Dom.

0: And wrapping up our garden theme mixtape there, Kylie Minogue and Nick Cave and the Bad Seeds with Where the Wild Roses Grow. Hey, thank you so much for your suggestions. We also got Tiptoe Through the Tulips from George in South Australia. Cat and McLeod said Joni Mitchell's Woodstock, Back to the Garden. A couple of you liked Nick Cave. Good choice. Thumbs up. All right, news is next. Then we're cooking with our man, Alex Kay. Salads.
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2: ABC News with Melanie Scott. A spokesperson for the Israeli Prime Minister Benjamin Netanyahu has defended his reference to the UK as an Islamic Republic, which the British government is yet to respond to. The BBC's Yolanda Nell has more.
3: He refers to the son and grandson of Britain's Second World War leader, Winston Churchill, who were journalists, saying they covered the 1967 Middle East War in a very positive way for Israel. Try to find that now in Britain, which you could call the Islamic Republic of Britain, he adds. When the interviewer asks if all of Europe isn't like that, Mr. Netanyahu responds, yes. Israeli officials, including the Prime Minister, have previously blamed demographic changes caused by more Muslims immigrating to Europe for increased criticism of Israel's policies, for example, over its conduct of the war in Gaza.
2: Residents of Clacton have expressed mixed feelings towards Reform UK leader Nigel Farage's victory in a by-election, which will see him return to Parliament. He triggered the election himself by resigning last month to seek a fresh mandate from voters in what he describes as a war against an establishment bent on discrediting him over taking undeclared political donations. Some constituents are glad he'll continue to represent them, while others are not too keen.
4: Absolutely delighted. I knew he would. I voted for him, actually.
5: I am heartbroken. I feel that the whole election made a complete and utter farce of our democracy. I would like to have the right to occasionally go and see him at a constituency office, and he's not prepared to do that.
2: A woman concerned about her young relative's neo-Nazi beliefs has criticised the National Violent Extremism Helpline during evidence at the Royal Commission on Anti-Semitism. Gavin Coote reports.
6: Step Together is a prevention and disengagement program that's been running in New South Wales for nearly a decade and was rolled out nationally in July last year. One woman told the inquiry she rang the Step Together helpline with concerns about a young relative displaying far-right extremism and neo-Nazi beliefs. She says she wanted specialist advice, but was instead directed to her state's police-led intervention program.
7: Look, that's just escalating it to a point which is would not be helpful right now.
6: The woman was also critical of the Step Together website, which she said was vague and difficult to navigate.
2: Australia's entertainment industry is mourning Young Talent Time host Johnny Young, who's died of cancer at the age of 79. Here's Frances Dew.
8: And here she is with my very favourite song and some Young Talent Time memories. Tina Arena, everybody.
9: For nearly two decades, Johnny Young was one of the best-known faces of Australian television, helping launch the careers of stars including Tina Arena and Danny Minogue. Tina Arena is among those paying tribute to him. In 2010, she inducted him into the ARIA Hall of Fame and during the ceremony described him as like a father and says he was the reason she was still in the industry decades later. In an Instagram post, Danny Minogue says Johnny Young holds a place in so many hearts and described his death as a very sad goodnight to Australia.
2: More rain is forecast for parts of Japan where severe flooding has killed at least eight people in the capital. North Asia correspondent Natalie Whiting has more from Tokyo.
10: Unfortunately, the risk isn't over. People are being told to avoid low-lying areas, to move vehicles, prepare their homes. And for authorities, it's not just the risk of more flooding in Chiba Prefecture that they need to be concerned about. We've

0: also just received an alert saying that there's increased volcanic activity at Mount Aso. That's in another part of the country. So there's been some increased volcanic activity there. People are being warned there's a possibility of an eruption and to avoid that volcano while it's being assessed.
1: In the NRL, embattled Bronco coach Michael Maguire insists he is still the man for the job at Red Hill, despite the club's stunning fall from grace. After leading Brisbane to a drought-breaking premiership, the Broncos are second last on the ladder after losing 11 of their last 12 games. A review is underway into the club's disastrous season, and Maguire is confident he can turn things around.
2: Ever since I've started catching, I've done a review every year. That's part of what you do. Whether or not you win the competition or whether you land where we are, you're always doing a review. Obviously, the position we're in is definitely not something that we're happy about. But also, too, we know that the organisation can rise pretty quickly as well, and that's what we'll be focusing on.
1: You're up to date with the latest ABC News. 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
1: Hello, I hope you're enjoying your Friday night. We are cooking with Alex in a tick. Yay! And this month, Alex has been thinking about salads recently. The sunny and warmer weather has definitely prompted him to get back into the salad swing of things. So he says maybe he's not alone and there's loads to talk about to help you make the salad experience more interesting and enjoyable. Instead of something, I don't know, maybe a bit boring, you might feel like you ought to eat. Then we are off to the movies with Ehab Rashid. Anne Hathaway and Ewan McGregor have a new sci-fi adventure movie out. And Ehab's bringing us a hidden gem. Who doesn't love 12 Angry Men? And we will end tonight gazing at the stars with our spaceman, Dan Lambert. There's been some new research into a SpaceX rocket launch from 2025, and it's not good news for the environment. Evenings. So it's that time of the month to chat. Month to chat food with our resident cook and host of the excellent YouTube channel, Alex K. Cooks. And tonight it's all about salads. So jump in if you want to join the conversation. Let me know what's your signature salad, your favorite salad, or any tips, questions, thoughts about salads. Let us know. We've got our resident, as I mentioned, our food master with us, Alex. If you've got any questions for him, you can give us a call on 1300 800 222, or you can text in to 0467 922 702. Hey, Alex.
2: Hey, Serene, how you doing?
1: I'm well, thank you. I'm upset because I had a meal tonight that needed a salad and I forgot to prep one to bring with me to work. So I'm shoo-pooed, I know. What's your favorite salad?
2: Oh, that's a hard one, but I think I'd have to go with a Cobb salad though, because it's got a little bit of everything in there,
1: yeah,
2: and it's like a full meal, and plus it's a good excuse to throw bacon into your salad. So,
1: yes, I actually have not had a Cobb salad. I said me too, but I got to backtrack because you said Cobb, but my mind went to garden. So I got completely separate. But yeah, the Cobb one, I need to get back into that.
2: Yeah, I mean, it's got everything you need. Eggs, avocado, bacon. I'm a huge blue cheese fan, so get some blue cheese crumbles on there. And then you can pretty much put whatever you want in as long as you had your main components. Yeah. So it's like one of those meal salads that I really like.
1: So
2: you can feel good about it, but you still get a lot of the fun stuff like your bacon, cheese, and egg.
1: That's right. But I also like the layout. Like, it's not tossed like a salad. You're not,
2: exactly.
1: The way you present it is different, and it appeals to the eyes in a different way, doesn't it?
2: Exactly. And you can kind of eat it in that way too, because you don't really have to mix it all together. You can have a bite that's more egg with a little bit of bacon, or you can have some greens with some blue cheese, and it makes it a little bit more interesting because every bite's kind of its own adventure.
1: Yeah. And there are different sort of, you can play around with what you put in a Cobb salad.
2: Absolutely.
1: What do you think are the must-haves though? You've called out a few. Yeah,
2: and a Cobb, I definitely think it needs to be a mixture of romaine and iceberg lettuce, or I guess cost lettuce. It needs to have bacon. I think it needs to have bacon, just me personally. It needs egg. Egg is definitely a standout. In the States, they almost, I'd say,

0: like almost every time they have avocado. A
1: Yeah,
0: creamy
1: I'd put
0: dress,
1: avocado. Yeah, creamy
0: yeah. I
1: dressing. Yep.
0: mean, a creamy dressing, but yeah, avocado and it's. I'd say the bacon, some kind of crumbly cheese. I like blue cheese. I know it's a not everyone's favorite, but I think it belongs in there. But like bacon, blue cheese, egg, avocado seems to be the staples of the Cobb salad.
1: And when you say creamy dressing, what are we talking about then?
0: I'd probably say something like in the States we eat a lot of ranch. I know it's not as big here, but I'm starting to see it a little bit more. But just like a cream-based dressing, either like a dill or a chive-based dressing, or even like a creamy blue cheese, I think would be most appropriate. But just any kind of like mayo, creamy, yogurty-based dressing, even a green goddess, I think would be okay
1: Would
0: on a
1: be
0: Cobb
1: okay.
0: salad.
1: I'm looking at pictures of it now. I'm salivating. And it's not, and the other thing is it's really easy as well. It's just
0: Yeah, it's a completely mindless. You just kind of just
1: so
0: throw it
1: good.
0: on there. You don't have to mix it. It's just a very like low investment kind of meal. It's got a lot of components, which can be a little tricky. Like unless you have your, you need a stocked fridge for it. But the actual assembly of it, pretty mindless.
1: Easy,
0: So yeah.
1: easy. So what makes a great salad,
0: This is
1: Alex?
0: actually it's actually a lot more complex than you think. Like salads are in the culinary world, salads are a little bit point of contention. A lot of people hate them and a lot of people
1: Oh.
0: love them.
1: Oh,
0: Because they're
1: really?
0: yeah,
1: That's a world
0: because
1: I am not familiar with at all. Go ahead.
0: because there is this little bit of a, like there's no cooking involved. So there's some chefs that may be like, oh, you're just throwing a bunch of like raw vegetables together, and others take it more of like a challenge where it's like, yeah, there's a little bit of skill to make these uncooked ingredients into something special and memorable. So I kind of err on the others on the latter. I think I love personally love salads, and I think they are kind of fun to like create a salad that someone's maybe never experienced before, because it is something that people kind of write off as just like, oh, I need to have this in my diet. It's not really a an interesting or a new experience. It's just something I ought to eat, like you said before. So I
1: Yeah.
0: think that's a fun challenge as well as far as culinary arts goes.
1: I think you're right. And I want to get into this with you a little bit further because if I'm thinking about, I suppose my own culture and maybe growing up, the salad component is an important part with how it's paired with particular meals. So it'd be interesting to get into that with you.
0: Absolutely.
1: Yeah, in a tick. Just want to call out a text from Shelbel in Narrabundah, who says, my favorite winter salad has radicchio, freshly picked lettuce from my garden, pink grapefruit, blue cheese, toasted walnuts, and a citrus dressing with shallots. Everyone loves it. Shelbel, that sounds
0: That sounds incredible.
1: amazing.
0: That, and that's such a good, that's like a really good balance of like bitter and tangy and acid. Like that's how a salad should be composed. Like that's a beautiful combination of ingredients.
1: Salads make me salivate. We're talking about this. I've probably salivated about 3 or 4 times just in the last few minutes that we've been talking. Liz on the text line says, my favorite salad is tabbouleh, made with homegrown parsley and mint.
0: Oh,
1: Yes,
0: beautiful one.
1: yes,
0: I have
1: yes,
0: so much
1: yes.
0: parsley right now. Like it's nice because during the cold months here, your leafy greens are some of the best things to grow,
1: Yeah.
0: because they don't get so leggy and the leaves get really nice and plump. So I'm like swimming in parsley
1: You're
0: right now. So
1: swimming in parsley.
0: tabbouleh is one I've been making too. So
1: For sure. Yeah, what's your favorite salad? Be it winter, be it all year round, be it coming into warmer months. Text us on 0467 922 702 if you've even got any suggestions, like the beautiful one or the your sort of go-to salad that everyone loves. Shelbel from Narrabundah's one has left Alex and
0: yeah,
1: I
0: that was
1: wanting
0: a,
1: more.
0: yeah, that's one I'd get at a restaurant, pay good money for.
1: Yeah,
0: Yeah,
1: yeah. Oh, yeah.
0: that's a professional salad.
1: For sure, for sure. So, yeah, thoughts on, so you know what? Let's pick up on Liz with tabbouleh. Growing up, tabbouleh is a must with when you're doing a barbecue. So you're doing gafta on skewers. It even comes like when you're having definitely, yeah, so definitely a barbecue with gafta and meat and potatoes. The tabbouleh sits there. It's always a must. And it's always a must when you're having like a fried dish, like kibbeh, you know, the kibbeh balls,
0: Yeah, anything rich. It's
1: anything
0: the whole
1: rich.
0: purpose is to is the is for a fresh. It's almost like a palate cleanser to cut
1: That's
0: through all those like char grilled
1: right.
0: and fatty richness of meat. And a lot of salads all around the world are like that. So,
1: Yeah, tabbouleh and fattoush are the two that would
0: oh, I love
1: sit.
0: fattoush.
1: Yes, the fat with the fried or microwaved
0: Yeah.
1: bread croutons. You know, that was a game changer. Have we talked about this before?
0: Oh, that absolutely. Doing the same thing with you know, like the Indian Papadum bread,
1: yes.
0: The little crispy ones.
1: Do you just throw them in the microwave for a minute?
0: You can for 30 seconds, and it comes out. I honestly like it better than the fried version. It's so much easier. You're gonna just mess around with deep fry oil, which
1: that's it.
0: It just is so messy at times. I just don't want to do that.
1: Couldn't agree more.
0: Yeah, microwave works so well for both.
1: It does. It really does. So what else comes to mind for you? What are some particular dishes where there are salads that really pair up nicely for it? I mean, the garden salad is the all-rounder, isn't it? Like, it can just go with everything.
0: With anything.
1: And you usually have the ingredients
0: On hand,
1: ready to go. Yeah.
0: But I kind of put that more into like the ought to category.
1: Yeah,
0: it's like I feel as much like I like a garden salad, but if I feel like I lump that into the I'm not excited for a garden salad.
1: Okay.
0: It's just like I'm eating something heavy with it, and this will make me feel a little less guilty about having like my schnitty or something, or like a steak or something. But I feel like with a lot of salads, there's actually like just like you mentioned with like tabbouleh or fattoush, a lot of dishes are intended to be eaten with side salads. Like one that comes to mind is like a sunomono, like the Japanese cucumber salad. It's more of it's just cucumbers with some sesame, and a lot of like Japanese seaweed salads are designed to be like palate cleansers.
1: Oh, yeah.
0: Because you'll need contrast to whatever you're eating it with. So, and another thing that comes to mind is also, maybe you're not familiar, but with Burmese or Myanmar cuisine, which is considered a salad culture, like majority of their meals are salads. And they have such an amazing variety of different salads, from potato salads to rice salads, cold noodle salads. And one in particular that's my favorite, La Fete Thok. Thok is the word for salad. It's actually to mix together.
1: Because
0: all their salads are just kind of collections of all these ingredients all mixed together, and they're very complex. But it's a fermented green tea leaf salad. And I fell in love with it. I worked at a restaurant in Seattle for a few years, and we'd make it in-house. And I'd never been able to find it outside of that.
1: Oh, wow.
0: So when I first moved here years ago, I still have jars of it. I bought a bunch of green tea. I fermented it myself. And I still have like a couple big mason jars full of it. Because once it's fermented, it's good forever, pretty much.
1: Right.
0: And it just gets better year after year. So I have pretty much a fermented jar of 6-7-year-old fermented green tea leaves.
1: And for the rest of your life, as long as it lasts.
0: Yeah, for the rest of my life. But it's pretty much just cabbage mixed with coriander and mint and fried pigeon peas and fried peanuts and sesame and all these different little fried ingredients tossed with cabbage and these green tea leaves and usually a squeeze of lime juice. And it's just the most incredible, delicious salad. And Burmese cuisine is just full of delicious, interesting salads. So much sour, salty, sweet, all the flavors you can imagine. And those definitely are like meal salads as well as side salads.
1: But not intimidating.
0: They'll have a side of salad with their meal salad.
1: It's
0: an amazing cuisine that doesn't get enough attention.
1: So do you think that it would be intimidating for somebody who's never done it before, tried it before?
0: I don't think it would be. I think the flavors would be very approachable for a lot of people. If you like Vietnamese or Thai cuisine, a lot of familiar flavors. I think the only issue people might run into is sourcing the ingredients.
1: Yeah, okay.
0: Like I've had to, like that tea leaf mixture. I've had to make it myself, and it's like a month. It's a couple month process of first you have to get the tea, boil it, to let it ferment for a few months out in the open. You have to keep it, stop it from molding. So it's a little bit of a process. So I think sourcing the ingredients might be difficult, but that's not for all the salads. There's a lot of salads in the cuisine that are more just like using more everyday ingredients. Like they have a delicious potato, like a cold potato mint salad, which is such a delicious combination, which I never really would think that mint would go in a potato salad, but it works so well.
1: It works well. A couple of other texts on favorite salads. Bruce in Girrawin in Northern Territory says, my favorite salad is just watermelon with a bit of mint. Speaking of mint.
0: Oh, that's a good one.
1: Thrown
0: a little fat in there.
1: Yeah. Oh, yes, for sure. Bob from Ganmain says, tonight we had fennel, red onion, and blood orange salad made with our
0: delicious.
1: Own oranges. Oof. Which brings us to dressings. I mean, come on.
0: There's so much variety. Yeah.
1: So much. And I love dressings. I get very excited about them.
0: I usually make too much because then the next day I can use that as a dip for like just carrot sticks or something and just when I'm feeling lazy as a snack.
1: Totally. When I first tried So the Japanese soba noodles with the
0: Oh,
1: sesame
0: yep.
1: seed dressing, I lost my whole, everything went. I'm like, where has the, what is happening? And it was a few years ago now, like it was quite a few years ago, but I was still an adult, you know what I mean? This isn't something that, oh my goodness, it blew my mind. So dressings, I don't have a favorite. It's more, I just, yeah, I can't call that a favorite, but I think I'd love to hear just some of your thoughts on just dressings in general, and then I've got a follow-up question for you.
0: I'd say honestly, just I'm a huge fan of I love creamy dressings, but also just for like my day-to-day salad, I think like vinegar, simple vinaigrettes, I'm a huge fan of, whether it's using any kind of acid. I love vinegar, so I have all kinds of different kind of vinegars, and every vinaigrette you make, it tastes different with every type of vinegar you use. So you have a lot of options there. You can sweeten it in a whole variety of different ways, and you can use different oils. So even with just with those three main ingredients, your oil, vinegar, and your sweetener, and then obviously you need some kind of emulsifier, usually like mustard or something like that. But just within those like three or four categories, you have dozens of options. So you can there's like an endless supply of vinaigrettes you can make. One I really love, I'm excited for the upcoming season as peach season comes back into play. I like doing a tomato shaved fennel and peach salad, usually with a feta, but if I can find it, some stracciatella cheese. And then you do an orange and a little orange Dijon, and then like a white wine vinegar or white balsamic vinegar dressing. And the tomato and peaches go so together. It's,
1: Oh,
0: it sounds like a weird
1: yum.
0: combination, but they
1: No.
0: work phenomenally together.
1: Alex, salad bars need to make a comeback.
0: I know. I grew
1: They.
0: up there, like in my hometown. We had like there was like maybe like 2 years maximum where every that was like the coolest thing. Everyone's going to salad bars, and just like that, within the same
1: They
0: amount of
1: just
0: time,
1: disappeared.
0: they all disappeared.
1: They did. You mentioned emulsifiers. Avocados, I accidentally just. Avocados make amazing emulsifiers.
0: They do absolutely.
1: I only know they
0: Even for
1: do.
0: creamy, you can almost completely replace the cream in any cream dressing using avocados, and it's going to turn out delicious.
1: It's
0: So
1: incredible.
0: you can make like an avocado blue cheese dressing or like an avocado ranch with no yogurt, no sour cream, nothing, and just have the avocado as the quote unquote cream element, and it comes out delicious.
1: Yeah, it's amazing. It's incredible. Now, dressing, toss through a whole salad. There are salads that don't hold well the next day. Yeah. So, but by accident, I was desperate one evening where I had, again, yes, we had a barbecue, right? It wasn't tabbouleh, because I will eat tabbouleh maybe day or two after, when
0: Yeah,
1: it's
0: I think
1: done.
0: day after is pretty okay. It holds up a little bit
1: It
0: better,
1: holds up
0: those
1: than
0: herbs,
1: others.
0: those, yeah.
1: Yeah. But a garden salad, not necessarily,
0: No,
1: but I was,
0: like leafy greens for the most part. I feel
1: forget
0: like
1: it.
0: they're as soon as they get touch acid, even within the same day, if you make a salad in the morning, by the night it's going to
1: Oh, it's
0: be
1: done.
0: wilted. It's terrible.
1: Yeah. However, I by accident was desperate one evening, and I was making a sandwich in Lebanese bread. There was some leftover kafta, and usually, obviously, because we
0: Ooh.
1: had the salad the previous night, so I had some hummus. I put the hummus, and I'm like, oh, this is going to be too dry. And I didn't throw the salad out. I just threw it in the fridge. It was in a Tupperware, and I just put it in the fridge. I looked at it, and I went, that's so soggy. But I put it in the sandwich, and it's edible. So
0: Oh,
1: I'm not having
0: absolutely.
1: it as a standalone. So I suppose I'm getting to repurposing salads be like the next day when they don't hold well, when they wilt, and you're not going to eat it like a salad, you don't necessarily have to throw it
0: Yeah,
1: out.
0: you don't have to throw it out. It's like it's not bad. It's just texturally it's a little weird.
1: Yeah,
0: So
1: it's
0: if
1: not
0: you're almost
1: crunchy.
0: treating it more, I think you're kind of just treating it as like a sauce almost now when you're mixing it with
1: Yeah.
0: other things, which I think that's totally valid. I think that's totally fine.
1: Yeah.
0: It's like reminds me of kind of like putting like coleslaw on a like I like
1: Oh,
0: I'll eat a
1: yum.
0: bowl of coleslaw by itself when it's fresh, but after it sits around, it kind of like it starts getting a little too soft, and at that point, I'll throw it on a sandwich or something like a barbecue chicken sandwich or
1: It's
0: something with some
1: oh,
0: coleslaw. It's
1: so
0: delicious.
1: good. It's so good. Oh my goodness,
0: And
1: I'm
0: then
1: getting
0: it's almost
1: hungry.
0: more like a sauce. At that point, it's almost more like a sauce, like with your sandwich. So.
1: Yeah, that's right. My Argentinian she's Argentinian heritage friend gave me a jar of chimichurri.
0: Oh.
1: Alex, and it was just, it's strong as, right? But holy moly, that as a dressing, is...
0: Oh, you can put that. You can make salads with that. It's delicious. Oh, you throw on anything. It's going to be delicious.
1: Shell Bell comes back to us saying, my favorite lunch, a salad, is roasted beetroot, pumpkin, potato, three types of freshly picked lettuce and rocket, avocado, feta or goat's cheese, sunflower seeds with a vinaigrette with Dijon, red wine vinegar, pomegranate molasses, and sometimes tahini. Pomegranate molasses?
0: Yeah, I'm a huge fan.
1: I'm a massive fan.
0: In vinaigrettes, it's wonderful as your sweetener and vinaigrette.
1: It is. All right, so are there any salads that shouldn't be salads? Or even salads that, are there any salads that should have, like, don't?
0: I know I mentioned coleslaw earlier, and I don't think it's a salad.
1: What would you call it?
0: Maybe it's a side dish.
1: Okay.
0: But I just don't think there's enough going on in coleslaw to call it a salad. I feel like a salad needs to be something that can stand up by itself, and like no one's eating a bowl of coleslaw by itself.
1: On its own, you're right, unless it's got some seafood chucked into it or turned into a seafood salad.
0: I would say something like I don't see it too often here, but in the States we have cowboy caviar, which is just like it's a corn and black bean kind of medley. It's a common side dish, but I wouldn't call that a salad. It's delicious, but it's just corn, black beans, sometimes some capsicum, jalapenos, and like a lime dressing usually with some spices. And that just doesn't feel like a salad to me. It feels like just like a side dish.
1: A side dish, yeah. And you know, it's a good point on the coleslaw. You're right. I wouldn't sit and have it on its own. I'm eating it with something.
0: I love it, but I wouldn't eat it by itself.
1: I wouldn't eat it by itself. Yeah, very true. Would you eat tabbouleh on its own?
0: I think I would.
1: You reckon?
0: Yeah, if it has like, I feel like the bulgur or like whatever grain you're using.
1: Oh, the buckwheat. Yep.
0: Yeah, the buckwheat. Yeah, or like I made it using frika greens before. I think that works really nice too. Because they're very, very nutty and they have like a really nice texture to them. But yeah, I think this the addition of those grains, that can let it stand up by itself.
1: It's
0: like at that point, it's just a vegetarian meal.
1: And just get some lettuce leaves, and then it feels like it's a sandwich.
0: Yeah.
1: Like, you know, you're using like bread.
0: Exactly.
1: And we're out of time, but we haven't mentioned beans. You know, like those four bean salads? Bean salads so yummy.
0: I've been making those for my wife for like the last couple of weeks, and it's been keeping her going throughout the day. And we did I did like a caramelized chickpea, but it's like drying out the chickpeas in the oven so they get a little crispy, and it just tossed them in some garlic and ginger and soy, a little oyster sauce, and then we had roasted broccoli with it, and it was just, she's been loving that one.
1: Yum. Okay. All right. What should we all, as the weather gets warmer, when we really start to feel it, what salad should we all of us, ABC listeners included, all of us, what salad should we be making first? Don't reach for the garden salad. What should we make?
0: I think tomato salad. I think as we get into the summer season, we're going to start getting really nice tomatoes, like some good ox hearts, good heirloom tomatoes. And I think tomato salads, no greens, just like tomato and watermelon, tomato and peaches, just tomatoes, like the classic caprese, tomatoes, mozzarella, just tomatoes is the main vegetable. I think that is probably the top salad of the summer, of the warm season. So it's a little early still, I think, but we still got a couple of months until tomato season starts. But that's the one I'm looking forward to at least.
1: Yes, Boss, Roger Boss. I love tomatoes and playing with the cherries and the Romas and then the big chunky ones as well. And it's easy. I'll actually
0: If
1: I'm like, I'm not going to wash lettuce and dry it out, I will just chop up a tomato with some balsamic and go for
0: salt.
1: Gold. It's so good. Yeah, it's salt. That's
0: just,
1: it.
0: Just some salt.
1: And olive. Yeah, perfect. Alex, time always does fly. I can't wait till next month rolls around and we chat with you again and wonder what we'll talk about next. It's always exciting.
0: Always exciting. Thanks for having me, Serene.
1: Thanks, Alex. You have a good night and a great weekend. Alex Kay from Alex Kay Cooks on YouTube. We are checking out what's new and out in cinemas this weekend with our resident movies and TV enthusiast, Ihab Rashid.
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1: Time now to chat with our movies and TV enthusiast, Ihab Rashid, with a look at what's new and out in the cinemas, two in the cinemas and one on streaming. Ihab's bringing us a hidden gem tonight. It's very exciting. Ihab, hi.
3: Serene, it's Friday. Hi, how are you?
1: I am very well, thank you. You've brought us two. It's been a while. Usually we get one from the cinema. We've got two tonight. Let's start with this. So Anne Hathaway, Ewan McGregor, sci-fi adventure, End of Oak Street, it's called.
3: Yes, so this is a new kind of sci-fi family adventure written and directed by David Robert Mitchell. His last two films kind of have cult followings. One's called It Follows, the other one's called Under the Silver Lake. And he has kind of like a really strong cult following. This is one of probably his most mainstream film. And let me preface by saying this is probably some of the most fun I've had in a cinema this year watching this movie. It was such a home run. And at its essence, it is a monster movie. And I'll give you the basic premise. It's set in 1982. Anne Hathaway and Ewan McGregor are a married couple who seem to have the seemingly beautiful life. Movie starts off with them out having a kind of like a picnic out in the suburbs in their street, which is Oak Street, kind of like a cul-de-sac. It's set in 19-

0: Eddie, so the look and feel of it feels very authentic to the time. And everything on the surface looks great, but then we quickly learn that there's issues in the marriage, the kids aren't all great. And you can easily kind of see the inspiration of films like E.T. and Steven Spielberg and Amblin, especially in this type of movie. Not to mention Jurassic Park, because there are elements of dinosaurs in this. And how do you think dinosaurs come into a story like this? Elements of, well, coming straight from the actual director, he said he was inspired when he was walking past a chain link fence one day and then imagined a dinosaur staring back at him. And he goes, I wonder what would happen if we were to put prehistoric times in a modern setting. What would that movie turn into? What would happen with the family? And what changes this from just a pure monster movie is the dynamic of the dysfunctional family drama that's going on as you're watching it. And because you've got Anne Hathaway and Ewan McGregor, these are some heavyweights going back and forth with kind of the insanity that's flowing on around them. And Serene, it was an absolute blast. This is the kind of movie you would have got. It felt very Steven Spielberg. And the only reason I say that is because of the elements of fantastical things that are going on and the core drama of the family that you're witnessing as the movie progresses. Now, I'm not going to give you the exactly what happens in the movie. All you need to know is that this family, for some reason, in the beginning of the film, all these strange things are happening. They're noticing different plantations that are growing in the suburbs that they weren't aware of, and they notice all these strange, almost like pranks they think happen. But then when it gets fully swung, you get to realize that they're living in a prehistoric time. Their suburb has turned into, millions of years ago, you see random dinosaurs popping in and out. And what happens is the houses turn into kind of like forts in this neighborhood, and it turns into a survival movie of how can this family figure out a way to survive with all these dangers going on. And that's what I love about this, the practical effects in this movie. It doesn't feel CGI. Like when I was, the last movie to come out like this was the last Jurassic World movie, and that's a heavy CGI movie. You can always tell the kind of explosions or whatever that goes on. You can see the computer-generated stuff here. In this movie, it feels way smaller because it's set in the 80s, because it's focused on a family, and the budget is nowhere near what the movie like, Jurassic Park would have been. They have to use certain camera tricks and camera angles and practical effects, which I really enjoyed. And you do get like CGI dinosaurs walking around, but it feels very organic to the story.
1: Okay.
0: And Serene, there's elements of, fighting dinosaurs, but then you also get to see dinosaurs in their habitat and the way they live and how they there's some funny parts, there's some crowd screaming moments.
1: Okay.
0: Like this is one of the most audible movies I've had in a cinema when I was watching with it was a packed cinema, and there were moments where people were like huge jumps were coming out. There were rounds of applause. There were all these things happening because you were getting really invested with the family that was going on. You get very in like some of the swings in this movie I fell in love with. So there's a family of four. There's a dog named Starbuck who's fantastic in the movie. And there's just it's a fun throwback to that type of movie in the 80s and 90s. And there's elements in the movie that will make you think of, like, there's kids riding bikes, which makes you think of E.T. And it's also produced by J.J. Abrams. Sorry, I didn't mention that.
1: Ah, oh, okay.
0: J.J.
1: He's a
0: Abrams.
1: heavyweight.
0: Yeah, so people don't know. He was kind of seen as the successor to Steven Spielberg with the kind of movies that he did. And yeah, he produces this movie. And the director, though, does a great job in drawing the audience in, getting you locked in, and giving you a satisfying, kind of like Twilight Zone movie. Because
1: Okay.
0: there's certain, there are weird things going on that you don't know what, but they do their best to explain it.
1: Okay.
0: But the fun of this movie is watching them survive the monsters, and it's so much fun. And it came out, and I wasn't expecting this movie. I was not aware it was on the schedule. I kind of learned about it about a month and a half ago. Didn't want to see the trailers. I saw the poster, which kind of like has a dinosaur teeth following a family running.
1: Yeah.
0: And I looked up the director, and I go, okay, I'm in. I'm sold. And I was pleasantly, really satisfied with it. It's only like 100 minutes as well, so it flies by, and very satisfactory.
1: Okay.
0: I think it's gonna be a bit of a surprise hit when you look at the box office in the next couple of weeks.
1: All right, let's hear a little from the trailer of End of Oak Street.
2: I think that our neighborhood, our house, our whole street has moved.
3: Now the hell is that even possible?

0: grab anything you can use as a weapon.
1: What are we gonna do?
2: We're gonna survive.
3: All right, that's End of Oak Street there. That's in the cinema if you want to check that one out. We're staying in the cinema, but we're moving from a sci-fi adventure to a comedy romance called One Night Only, Ehab, with Callum Turner. Tell us about.
4: Yeah, so this is a rom-com, as you mentioned, and I thought this was just a normal kind of, you know, they spend one night of magic together and they get to fall in love and, you know, standard paint-by-numbers rom-com. That's not what this is at all. This is a film directed by Will Gluck. His last film was Anyone But You, which starred Sydney Sweeney and Glenn Powell. He was one of the people that kind of brought back the rom-com. But what the greatest thing about this movie, is the premise. So basically, one night of the year, you're allowed to have premarital sex because premarital sex has been outlawed in the entire country. You're just not allowed to do it. And that's where you get the fun of this movie, is seeing how do you explore this idea and kind of see how people would live throughout it. But you're watching it because of Callum Turner, who is a great actor. He was in Eternity, which is another high concept comedy, and Monica Barbaro. They are two charming characters that you just can't help but fall in love with as you're watching them navigate through this insane night. And it all happens in one night. And it's a will they, won't they. It has a lot of elements of, you know, Sleepless in Seattle, all the great rom-coms, When Harry Met Sally, all these things you can see attributed to this. And there's lots of cameos in there as well. I'm not going to mention the names, but you're going to watch it go, I notice him, I know him, I know him. And that makes the movie a lot more fun as well. But the idea of the high concept of how it's been outlawed, I wish they would kind of have explored that aspect of it a little bit more.
3: Right, okay. As opposed to just setting it up and kind of like in Mike and Vince Vaughn and the other one whose name escapes me.
4: James Martin's the other person.
3: Oh, okay, the other person, sorry, yeah.
4: That is a time travel movie.
3: Yeah, but it's not. That's what I mean. So there's a time travel element in it. Mm-hmm. But that's it. Like, they don't explore that any further. You just know that he's from the future, and he wants to correct, and then that's it. So is that kind of what you mean?
4: That's the same thing that kind of happened. Yeah, I wish they would explore. Like, you do notice, like, the signage and things that you read that, you know, you can't, you know, contraception is outlawed and you can't have this night unless you're wearing contraception. And there's all these signs that are around of this dystopian world with this law in. And it kind of shows you, like, they mention, oh, if fascism gets too crazy, this is what would happen with conservatism, you know, people outlawing it and making people get married and things like that.
3: Yeah.
4: So there are elements of that mentioned in it, but it's really more of just a rom-com of these two kind of running into each other throughout the night and will they or won't they. And it's very heartfelt. There's a lot of laughs and, yeah, it's a very fun way to enjoy this. Oh, look, I've said to you before, I'm a sucker for a good rom-com and this is definitely one of them.
3: All right, let's hear a little of the trailer.
5: Finding love is hard enough. Try doing it on the one night a year single people are legally allowed to have sex. I hate this night. Mom, I'm just going to stay in.
6: No, you should go out. This night's insane. I just want to find, like, a good guy.
7: So finding true love on the least romantic night of the year.
6: We're going to go slow. Mm-hmm. We're going to make good choices.
7: Allie, this is Tayshaun.
8: Hello.
7: We met in line for the bathroom.
6: What?
7: Yeah.
6: No.
7: No. Can I get a whiskey?
9: How is anyone supposed to find something real on a night like tonight?
8: I'm over.
7: Allie.
8: What about us?
6: Your ears look like car doors.
8: Well, your nose is way too small for your face.
6: Your chin.
3: All right, One Night Only, also in cinemas if you want to check that one out. And to end, thank goodness, this is an excellent one to end on. I don't know about One Night Only, eh? But, you know, that's just me. End of Oak Street sounds fun. And I know you have to, you know, this last one, you've brought us one from the vault. We've called it before, I remember, in the past, E. This hidden gem, 12 Angry Men. Who doesn't love 12 Angry Men? But specifically the 1997 remake. Why this one?
4: Exactly. So this is a remake of the classic Sidney Lumet film. And what I really love, the reason I wanted to bring this here is because it hasn't been widely available in any type of streaming, or it's never been released on DVD in Australia.

0: Australia. I think there was a VHS release of it in 1997, but it's not one that you would see around, and it's a real shame because it is an absolutely fantastic retelling of the original, which was done in 1957, I believe, by Sidney Lumet. This one was directed by William Friedkin, who is won the Oscar for French Connection. He did The Exorcist, Sorcerer, amazing underrated film, and he did the last film that he did was also a courtroom drama, The Caine Mutiny Court Martial, which I'm a huge fan of. And this one is kind of similar because it's all done in one room. People don't know the premise of 12 Angry Men, the original Henry Fonda classic. 12 guys are put into a jury. By the way, have you ever done jury duty, sorry? Have you ever done it before?
1: No, I haven't had the pleasure, but you have. You've done it a couple of times.
0: I've done it twice, and it's such an interesting social experiment because, the rule of law is one of society's greatest achievements. And watching us kind of deliberate and seeing personalities and how they kind of interlock and trying to figure out a story is amazing. And the whole premise of this is they go in to this room and everyone's convinced but one person. And in this version, it's done by Jack Lemmon. Fantastic actor. He's the one playing the Henry Fonda role in the updated version. And funny story, he was nominated for Golden Globe, I think, for Best Actor, lost it to Ving Rhames in the awards that year, who was playing Don Nelson in a film. He won it. But when he was up giving his acceptance speech, he made Jack Lemmon come up on stage and he gave him the award because he felt Jack Lemmon's performance was way better than his, and he gave it to him. One of the funner, you can go see it on YouTube if you're interested. And what I really love about this film is the cast that they've put together, which is amazing. Jack Lemmon, as I mentioned, George C. Scott from Patton. I'm just going to go through the names very quickly here. Courtney B. Vance, Ozzie Davis, Armand Muell-Stahl, who people know as the father in Shine. He was also in Eastern Promises. Dorian Harewood, James Gandolfini, who is Tony Soprano. He's one of, before he was Tony Soprano, he was in this film. Tony Danza from Who's the Boss, doing a bit of drama. Hume Crone, who was in Cocoon. You'll recognize him as well. Mikel T. Williamson from Forrest Gump and Heat. Edward James Olmos, Miami Vice, Stand and Deliver, Blade Runner. And William Peterson, who's people know from CSI or Manhunter. It's a great male cast, and it's been updated from, like, it's still basically the same story where one man is accused of killing his father, and everything's leaning against him. But Jack Lemmon is the person who's like, look, guys, I know you all think it's this, but it takes more. Let's give this guy more than a few minutes to judge someone's life.
1: Yeah.
0: And he starts working through each person. And the drama that you're getting in this
1: It's
0: film
1: so
0: is
1: good.
0: impeccable. It's impeccable. And it feels claustrophobic. It's a hot day in the film, so you can actually feel it when you're watching it because the actors are sweating, they're getting agitated. And watching them interact with each other, trying to figure out this person's fate, is just so satisfying. It's done as a play because, like I said, it's all done in one room, but the performances is what really sells this. And this is the kind of movie that you can kind of make every 20 years or so. You can always update it to the time. Like, if I would love to see a 12 Angry Men version of today's society and what would that would look like. And
1: Well,
0: yeah, the fact that it
1: Juror
0: is.
1: number two is not too far off.
0: Yeah, there's one there. There's also a great one on Stan called The 12, which starred Sam Neill,
1: That's
0: which is a
1: right.
0: great
1: I haven't
0: Australian
1: seen that
0: pro.
1: yet.
0: So the idea of watching the jury work and evolve and how they come up with things and how
1: It's
0: they
1: really
0: decide,
1: fascinating.
0: it's fascinating, and it's very, very enjoyable in this movie. They got so many nominations when this came out. This is actually a TV movie, wasn't released in cinemas. Which is funny because the original 12 Angry Men was also a TV play.
1: Okay.
0: And yeah, it's available on Prime Video. It's just been released, I think, over the past week or so, and wide release. I would highly recommend people that enjoy drama and well-acted drama. And it's a throwback to the late 70s with actors that you're going to 100% recognize and just really be satisfied with the narrative storytelling. And
1: Okay.
0: it packs a punch at the end when you see the way it all kind of falls apart.
1: Unfolds.
0: Sorry, how it all kind of comes together.
1: Yeah.
0: So yeah,
1: Sweet.
0: 12 Angry Men remake, amazing.
1: All right. We've got a scene moment here where the jury is deciding the fate of the accused, producing this powerful exchange between George C. Scott and Jack Lemmon.
2: I've heard all kinds of dishonesty in my day, but this little display takes the cake. You come in here with your sanctimonious talk about slum kids and injustice, and you make up a lot of wild stories, and all of a sudden you're getting through to some of these little old ladies in here. But you're not getting through to me. I've had enough. What is the matter with you people? Every one of you knows he's guilty. He's got to burn. We're letting him slip through our fingers.
3: Slip through our fingers? What are you, his execution?

0: I'm one of them.
1: Maybe you'd like to put the needle in.
0: For this kid, you bet I would.
1: God, I'm sorry for you.
0: Don't start with me now.
1: Ever since we've walked into this room, you've acted like a self-appointed public avenger.
0: Shut up.
1: You want the boy to die for your own personal reasons, not because of the facts. You're a sadist. You don't really mean you'll kill me, do you?
2: All right, and the 1997 remake of 12 Angry Men is on Amazon Prime. Prime Video, if you're subscribed, go for it. All right, two in the cinema for a sci-fi adventure. Go and check out End of Oak Street, or for a romantic comedy, There's One Night Only, and then, of course, 12 Angry Men. Ehab, thank you so much. We'll chat to you next Friday.
3: Definitely have a good night's rain. Happy Friday, and see you next week. Bye.
2: Movies and TV enthusiast Ehab Rashid. Space is next with our spaceman Dan Lambeth. Starship has had a successful launch. Didn't end in the usual explosions, but there's been a recent study with some numbers on how much pollution one SpaceX rocket causes. So we'll find out about that and more, of course, when we chat with Dan.
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6: Space.

0: space intro for our space update with our one and only spaceman, Dan Lambeth. How do you like it, Dan?
1: I love that, Serena. I was wondering where it was going for a second there, but I really liked it. I really enjoyed it.
0: That's what we're going to be hearing when we chat with you each fortnight. Our awesome audio team put that together for us. So a big thanks to them. Yeah, it's good. It's good. It's good. It's good. All right, we're going to talk about Starship.
1: Yeah.
0: Although it was a successful launch.
1: We'll start with the good stuff, right?
0: Hold on. Before you jump in, is Starship SpaceX?
1: Yes.
0: Okay.
1: Yes, right. It is.
0: Yes.
1: Yeah.
0: Okay.
1: But yeah, you know, I mean, it was launch number 13. All right, so you know, and we do often talk about how many space launches go on, right, Serene? And compared to say a decade ago, and it's actually pretty simple. Yeah, we do talk about the fact that it's much cheaper now to launch a kilogram of payload into space than it was back then, and that's simply down to reusability. Like as soon as we learned how to reuse rockets, the costs came down dramatically, and you know, Starship was developed to reduce the costs even further, and it carries more, and at least it will when it eventually becomes an orbital rocket. Rather than just a series of gratuitous explosions, which what we've had so far, Musk actually wants to start shipping people off to Mars. Now, he's not going to go, mind you. It's almost like he wants to get rid of all of us unpleasantness on Earth, and the billionaires can have the paradise on Earth, and we can all go and live on the desolate planet of Mars. But anyway, the biggest obstacle to reusability for Starship has been the heat shield, and you can't reuse the rocket if you can't get it back to Earth in one piece. So we had launch 13 the other week, and I'm going to call it success, Serene, in this one. It was suborbital, so it launched from Boca Chica on the east coast of the US, and it ended up in the Indian Ocean, but it still had about an hour in space, and during that time it deployed a bunch of satellites and they did some testing and things. But then it made a really gentle landing off the coast of Western Australia. It splashed down in the ocean, and then it just sort of fell over because there was nothing to support it. This was Starship. It wasn't the booster that we've seen landing on a drone ship. This was the actual, the space rocket itself. But it lands in the ocean, and SpaceX have been trying to keep it intact as they tow it back to land. And guess what the closest place is? It's probably Port Hedland. I mean, how cool is that, right? Like, I know from personal experience that nothing much happens in Port Hedland. I mean, you might as well just call it BHP land. But, potentially in a few days' time, this massive spaceship is just going to turn up on the coast of Port Hedland. So I hope they get it back in one piece. But unfortunately, the seas have been a little bit rough the last few days. So we did hear some reports from Elon that he was thinking that it might break up. We hope it doesn't. But, you know, look, the good news is that launch was a success, and the next launch is looking like it will go to orbit for the first time.

0: they've been avoiding it up until now because, you know, if you're going to send a 1500 ton rocket to orbit, you want to know that it's not just going to malfunction and be a massive floating piece of space junk and then eventually come back at some random location on Earth, right? You want to know that you're going to be able to get it back. And don't forget that this thing is not designed to burn up on re-entry, you know, being that it's actually going to be carrying people at some point. So, you know, they've done all this testing. They had to make sure it works before they could do an orbital launch. But we expect the next one, number 14, in the next couple of weeks, perhaps, to be an orbital attempt, and for the booster to return to the pad where it's going to be caught by the Mechazilla arms. So, you know, if it all goes ahead, it should be quite a fun one to watch.
1: That's in a couple of weeks, is it?
0: Well, we're expecting. Yeah, I mean, we know
1: Oh, yeah, of course, of course,
0: delayed.
1: Of course. But we'll see when
0: yeah,
1: we chat with you
0: claims.
1: again. Yeah, and then will they be ready for Artemis?
0: Well, that's the question, isn't it? And you know, like we've got SpaceX, and we've also got Blue Origin, and neither of them are really making progress as NASA would have hoped. You know, Artemis 3 is planned for next year, and then Artemis 4 is 2028, and that's the lunar landing. And I don't know if either of them are going to be ready, but I mean, they have to be ready. But it just doesn't look good at the moment. I mean, Blue Moon, which is Blue Origin's you know, equivalent sort of thing, that's going to go down to the moon, but they're last test was inside of a vacuum chamber at NASA. So, you know, I mean, that's not quite the same thing as sending it into space.
1: Into space, yeah. Yeah.
0: Yeah.
1: All right. Now, speaking of SpaceX, tell us about this recent study that looks at rocket pollution.
0: Yeah, this was an interesting one. You know, SpaceX completed 165 orbital missions in 2025 in their Falcon 9, and
1: Wow.
0: they labeled every single one of them a success, as they do. But when you look a little bit more closely, I mean, success means different things to different people. You know, for me, it really says that they got the payload into orbit and then the booster successfully landed back on Earth. But there was one flight in March of last year where the booster made it back to the drone ship. But then it caught fire and damaged the landing leg, and then that caused the booster to tip over, and then the FAA called it a mishap and grounded Falcon 9. So I don't know. I don't know if you can call that one a successful mission, can you? But they did. Elon's a master of you know, the talk, really, isn't he? He talks the talk.
1: Spin.
0: Yeah, spin. Thank you. That was the word. But yeah, look, there was another launch on February the 1st, and it did reach orbit and deployed a bunch of Starlink satellites. But then something happened to the upper stage, and it couldn't be brought back. You know, normally it would re-enter the Earth's atmosphere shortly after it deployed its payload and then burn up over the ocean. But this time it hung around until February 19, until it finally made an uncontrolled re-entry and ended up crashing outside of Poznan and Poland. Anyway, what was left of it by that stage. But it just happened that this massive fireball that streaked across Central Europe was being observed by people, right? Like cameras and also LIDAR, which is like a laser version of radar. But you know, a bunch of really smart people got the LIDAR results, looked specifically for lithium. Now, I should say here that the upper atmosphere actually has lithium in it. It comes in from, you know, meteors and space dust and things, you know, when it burns up in the upper atmosphere. And in fact, we end up getting an additional about 80 grams per day worldwide. But the Falcon 9 upper stage contained about 30 kilograms. So, you know, 80 grams to 30 kilograms,
1: Yep.
0: that's what the LIDAR showed. Now, that's a massive spike in lithium, which shouldn't be there. And when the researchers added in the modeling for the winds and everything else, they found that the lithium was definitely coincident with the rocket. That's where it had come from. And, you know, we need our upper atmosphere to protect us from radiation and from meteoroids and things like this. And metals like lithium can mess with the ozone layer. And I don't like it. But
1: Oh, I
0: anyway.
1: don't like it either.
0: Yeah. I know, right? So, you know, it's just a bit ironic that SpaceX contributed unwittingly contributed to the most comprehensive study on upper atmospheric pollution from space debris that we have, and that may form the foundation of regulations that they're going to need to comply with
1: Yeah,
0: in the future.
1: they're contributors. Yeah.
0: Yeah. Yeah.
1: Okay.
0: All
1: Well,
0: right.
1: it's not that one's not good news. How about
0: No.
1: we move, or we'll probably end on some weird news. So what's this about the Earth was meant to be giggling, was meant to
0: Yes.
1: lose its gravity and the internet's lost its mind. What's going
0: Yeah.
1: on, Dan?
0: Yeah. Yeah. So I guess the good news out of this is that the Earth didn't lose its gravity, as was predicted. But, you know, I mean, where do I start with this, Serena, honestly? Yeah, we want to complain about

0: on August the 12th, a couple of days ago. So August the 12th, 2026, just a couple of days ago. Now, the idea behind this ridiculous story was that gravitational waves from, exploding black holes, millions of light years away or billions of light years away, were going to simultaneously intersect at the Earth, and the gravity would just kind of switch off for 7 seconds, during which time we'd all start to float up into the air. I don't know why that would happen, but anyway, that was the theory. And there was another part of this story where apparently NASA had spent $89 billion on the project. Now, if you managed to, if the rest of it didn't dissuade you from believing that the gravity was going to switch off, I think the $89 billion bit should have, because the US doesn't allocate that kind of money for anything unless it's a pointless war in Iran. And we all know they've been cutting the NASA budget for years anyway. So, it's just ridiculous. But the problem is, Serene, that if you do a quick search in Google for Project Anchor, there are just way too many links that appear, like just pages of links to this project that doesn't exist, including NASA having to come out and formally debunk this. Now, just like we need to now, yet again, about the MMR vaccine. This is the one that, His Highness, the US President, is mandating gets removed. And this originated in the 1990s in an unfinished scientific paper that wasn't even looking at links between the MMR vaccine and autism, which the media got hold of before it had even been published and then completely misreported it. That is where the whole vaccine causes autism argument originated. That's it. And yet this craziness persists today. And the MMR vaccine, right, this is the vaccine for kids, for mumps, measles, and rubella, and it's just one shot. That is being dumped because Bobby Brainworm and the prez have no care for science or truth. And this is the problem, Serene, with stupid stories like this gravity switching off story. It's the erosion of the trust that we have in science. Now, clearly we didn't lose gravity on August 12, right? But I'll tell you what we did have on August the 12th. There was a total solar eclipse that was visible across parts of Europe.
1: Yep.
0: I've had a look. The photos are awesome. You can have a look. You
1: They
0: can
1: are,
0: Google
1: they're
0: it.
1: incredible.
0: They are. And if you Google, I think it's like, August 12 eclipse, you'll get a little Google Easter egg because the page dims like the sky during an eclipse. So you get that when you're looking at the web page. Look, I mean, let's just forget about this ridiculous conspiracy and celebrate the science. But it's just a pity that these things come up all too regularly and we have to then go and debunk
1: And
0: it.
1: debunk it, yeah, in terms of, yeah, trust in science. You're right, that solar eclipse was absolutely stunning, along with, and I think we'll end on a lovely note, that beautiful picture
0: Oh,
1: you sent me of the Lion Nebula. Is that something people can look up on the web to have a look, that was taken by the James Webb Space Telescope before I let you go, Dan?
0: Yeah, absolutely. Have a look. It used to be called the Eskimo Nebula, which was also a very nice name.
1: That is nice.
0: And it is nice, isn't it? But the most recent one that you'll find is from James Webb. And it's just that we had it from Hubble previously, but the new image is a lot more detailed and you can really see the fine detail around. But it's a lovely image to have a look at.
1: It is. So that's, and you're kind of looking at, as you've sort of described it, a glowing shell of gas and dust. That's been, what is it, ejected by a central star that's shedding its outer layers. Absolutely gorgeous. Worth a look up. That's the Lion Nebula taken by the James Webb Space Telescope. It is really, you just sit in awe of science and space,
0: I know you do, don't you?
1: Dan.
0: I know, right?
1: It
0: Like,
1: will
0: you just look at that and you
1: prevail.
0: think, really?
1: Yeah,
0: It
1: for
0: will,
1: sure,
0: it will.
1: for sure. Always great to talk to you, chat to you in a couple of weeks.
0: Excellent. I'm looking forward to hearing that little jingo again, too.
1: Thanks a lot, Dan. Yeah, for sure. Our spaceman, Dan Lambert, there. Andrea Ho will be in the chair for Nightlife coming up after the news. Hey there, Andrea.
2: Serene, nice to hear you again. How are you?
1: Good. Good to hear your voice, too. What's up?
2: Now, if you were to cast your mind back 1,000 years ago, I know that that's an imaginative exercise and not a real one. What do you suppose they did when they had trouble and they had no library or bookshop to go to get their self-help books?
1: Oh, I'm sure that there'd be a lot of human interaction going on that would come to mind. In 1,000 years, I can think of a few big libraries that would have existed at the time, actually, as well. I've been knee-deep in 1,000-year history lately.
2: There you are, right? So we might have a bit of a look at that, because what did medieval people do for self-help? Apparently they did do things. And so we're going to have

0: a look at a man who's done some research into that space. And this weekend, is the 50th anniversary of the release of Dancing Queen.
1: Oh, what?
0: Yeah, I know, right? It's been 50 years since Dancing Queen. There are parties happening all over the world. And I've got a correspondent who's heading off to a party tomorrow. Nice. And he's going to tell us all about it. And we'll play some interesting versions, things that you might not have heard before.
1: Good one. Have a great show, Andrea. That's Andrea Ho, Nightlife. Here is the news. I'm back in the chair next Friday. ABC News with Melanie Scott. Extra buses are being deployed at Sydney Olympic Park tonight as major rail disruption causes service gaps across the network. Transport for New South Wales says services around Olympic Park will be prioritised as thousands of people leave the football. It's estimated around 30,000 people will be at the event, with about 6,000 expected to travel by train. The disruption began after overhead wires came down this afternoon, impacting three trains in the inner west. Passengers have been safely removed from all three trains while crews work to repair the issues. Victoria's police minister has issued a stern warning to people looking to do the wrong thing as he defends the government's approach to reducing crime and police resources. Last night, shoppers were forced to duck under tables and shelter indoors as a machete fight and suspected shooting forced a Craigieburn shopping centre into lockdown. Police Minister Paul Edbrook says people should feel safe in their community.
2: My message to people out there who might be thinking of doing something very silly is that look over your shoulder. We're increasing PSOs by 150, ensuring that they've got the powers and the Chief Commissioner has different regulations.
1: The comments were made as Mr. Edbrook announced $10 million in funding for councils in Melbourne's West to upgrade their security measures. Some voters in Clacton, where leader Nigel Farage has won a by-election, say the poll has been a farce, while others say they're delighted with the result. The Reform UK leader resigned as MP last month amid investigation into undeclared political donations and hoped the election would give him a fresh mandate. But with the probe now set to resume, the vote may have done little to remove a threat he wanted to sideline, which is front of mind for these voters.
3: If we have another election, possibly the people might realise that there is smoke with fire.
4: Not what I'd hoped for, but what I thought would happen.
5: Yeah, I think the right person won. I wish I betted on him, but he was quite a long odds. Let's hope he behaves himself.
1: The US has condemned the Iran-backed Houthi group's naval blockade of Saudi Arabia in the Red Sea. It comes as the UN Special Envoy for Yemen, Hans Grundberg, warns that Yemen could return to large-scale civil war as it gets drawn into the conflict between the US and Iran. He says military action has intensified along the front lines of the Houthis and forces loyal to the Saudi-backed government. The US representative for Special Political Affairs in the UN, Jennifer Lasseter, also addressed the Security Council about the Houthis.
6: They engage in terrorist actions that increase instability in the region and threaten global commerce. The United States stands with the Republic of Yemen government against the Iran-supported Houthi terrorist threat. The United States also stands firmly with the Kingdom of Saudi Arabia.
1: The UN is warning more than 650,000 refugees and asylum seekers in South Sudan risk losing food aid due to a severe funding shortfall. Over half the country's population is experiencing acute food insecurity, while 2.2 million children are acutely malnourished. It's also receiving about 3,000 refugees and returnees a week from neighbouring Sudan, where a civil war has triggered one of the world's largest displacement crises. The UN says the lack of aid could potentially force some to return to war-torn Sudan in search of help. A mother and a baby are doing well after the infant was unexpectedly delivered in the driveway of a southeast Queensland police station. Emma Pollard reports.
0: Just after midnight on Tuesday, a woman called 000 saying her daughter-in-law was about to give birth.
7: I don't think we're going to make it to the hospital, so we've just pulled in to the nearest police station.
0: Police Constable Jenna Ziviani helped deliver the little girl.
8: Well done, Mum. Well done. Your baby's still on breathing.
0: With guidance from ambulance dispatcher Andy Bushell.
9: Very important to keep the baby as warm as possible.
0: Police say baby Lila and her mother are...

0: are happy and healthy and recovering at home after a dramatic entrance to the world.
1: Billy Slater has resigned as the coach of the Queensland State of Origin team, informing the Queensland Rugby League he won't return for the 2027 series. The 43-year-old was appointed in 2022, leading the Maroons to 3 series wins and 2 losses in his 5 years in charge. In a statement, Slater says the decision has not been made lightly, but he felt it was the right time to step away. ABC News.
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0: Yes, it is indeed a pleasure to be back with you this evening. Hello. Yes, sitting in for Suzanne Hill. Suzanne is away this weekend, and so it's me with you Friday, Saturday and Sunday. And boy, do we have a lot to talk about. I'm going to ask you to cast your mind or your imagination back 1,000 years or so. We'll spend a bit of time there very soon with someone who's thought about the time a lot. We'll also think back 50 years, not quite as much as 1,000, is it? And listen to the great song by ABBA, Dancing Queen, which celebrates 50 years since its release this weekend. There are parties happening all around the world, so get your party dancing shoes on. After the news, in about an hour's time, we'll hear our writers for this week. They are a pair of writers who've actually written a book together, or a series of books together, and they are up for a Ruby Award. Now, what is a Ruby Award? You'll find out.

0: And also this weekend, all the usual things that you would expect you will hear. That was the week that was. We'll be heading to Canberra this week, catching up with what's happening in the United States. But tonight I'd also like us to remember together Johnny Young, who sadly has passed away after an illness. But he left a real impact on the lives of so many of us watching television and seeing him on the telly when we were much younger. And he also left the world with some amazing talents as well, including Tina Arena. 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And towards the end of Nightlife, I'll actually be taking your calls as well, which actually reminds me that you know that I love to hear from you on the Nightlife program. 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Hello there to Latif in Brunswick. It's nice to be back with you too. And I like a gig report. If you're out at a gig tonight and you're heading home and you'd like to share what's happened and what you've seen on the stage and what you'd recommend to others, then why not drop a gig report, a gig review on the text line 0467 922 702. But for now, when we use the word medieval today, it's often as a pejorative, you know, it's so medieval.
1: What is love, lady?
0: We have some pretty common ideas about medieval times, you know, castles, knights and swords, banquet halls, lute music like this, commoners and serfs, not a lot of education, diseases like Black Death and leprosy, a less civilised time. So it's a bit of a surprise to learn that medieval people tackled lots of the behaviours and issues that plague us today. They too grappled with morals and ethics in everyday life. They lay awake at night thinking dark thoughts. They looked for remedies, physical or pharmacological, philosophical or spiritual, to address their malaise. In fact, people living 1,000 years ago, they too wanted to improve their lives. Medieval people developed

0: nothing like some nonny nonny nose, is there, from the medieval times? I wonder what you and I can learn from medieval times that would be useful to us in a 21st century context. This is the subject of a new book called Self-Help for the Middle Ages, A Journey into the Medieval Mind. It was written by a medieval scholar, historian and teacher by the name of Peter Jones, and he joins us tonight on Nightlife. Peter, good evening and say hello to all of Australia.
1: Oh, what a joy it is to be on Nightlife. Thank you so much. Good evening and hello, especially to my friends in Australia who are listening, I hope. Thank you. Thanks for having me on.
0: I hope they are too. Now, Peter, I wonder as we begin, could I ask you to just give us a couple of quick definitions so that we have a shared understanding for this conversation. In your book, as you describe it, what is the medieval time, you know, the date range that we are talking about here?
1: Okay, so we're talking about 1,000 years from about 450, so about the end of the Roman Empire in the West, when all of that political unity falls apart, to around about, I guess the first contact with the Americas in 1492, the invention of the printing press, 1450, the Reformation, 1517, the big three things, I think, that changed certainly European life forever. So we're talking about that 1,000 years, 450, 1450, that kind of thing.
0: And the locality range. So you've mentioned Europe is the medieval times we're talking about today, very firmly in that location.
1: Well, Middle Ages was coined as a phrase to be the middle between Rome and Renaissance. So it's always had this Eurocentric kind of identity. But no, we can talk about medieval China or medieval Africa too. For my book, I work with Latin sources, so I'm mostly working with Western European.
0: Got it.
1: Material.
0: Okay, that's really good. That helps us to understand where we are, I think.
1: Great to get that out of the way. Yes.
0: So Self-Help for the Middle Ages, A Journey into the Medieval Mind. This book that you've made examines medieval examples of what to me felt like very real modern day behaviours. Things like depression, anxiety, anger management, fad diets, not to mention the eternal behaviours like overindulging in alcohol and the dreaded burnout, which we think as a scourge, I think, of modern-day life. But it's not so modern. I was actually kind of, surprised to realise that medieval had that too. So were you surprised at how common and how universal through the ages our problems are?
1: Oh, absolutely. I think, so the sources I work with are guides to the seven deadly sins, right? So they're sort of handbooks designed to help priests and other people who want to help people who are stuck in their lives to kind of move forward, right? And it's amazing. These do read like self-help manuals. I mean, and the detail, the level of detail they go into about, the little things that can go wrong in your day. Oh, sort of, are you grooming yourself too much? Are you fussy? When a plate of food is put in front of you, do you sometimes, do you feel like this little bubble of disappointment? What's the right and wrong way to look in the mirror? How much is too much looking in the mirror? All of these issues, which I think, and then the more psychological sort of side of things too, like that little despair you sometimes get when you hear somebody else's good news. I mean, it's a horrible thing to admit. Or those moments where you feel, what is the point of this life? This life I thought I understood and now I think I don't. I've read all of this in medieval sources and it just blew me away, the level of detail. I just sometimes felt, and it's an Alan Bennett quote from The History Boys, a wonderful play, when a hand reaches out of a book and touches yours. I felt that looking at medieval texts describing the seven deadly sins so much.
0: Wow, that's actually a very powerful image when you think about it in these terms. And I actually do want to ask you about the circumstances under which you wrote the book, but we'll get there in just a moment. So as you say, your book examines these ills that we have through the prisms of the seven deadly sins. Some people may know them as the cardinal sins. What were they called or how were they expressed in medieval times?
1: Okay, so they were invented or coined at the end of the 300s AD. In the Egyptian desert by this guy called Evagrius Ponticus, who was making a map of the mind, basically. And he came up with what he thought of as the eight categories of negative thought, the eight kind of thinking patterns that take us to a dark place.

0: And you know, this eight, I mean, I could give his eight. His eight basically the same as our seven. Let's not confuse things. This gets whittled down, and we end up with a canonical seven. He doesn't have envy. He has two forms of ego, and he has two forms of depression. That's in brief. We end up with the seven that we know today. They are pride, envy, and anger. Those three are the spiritual sins or the psychological sins, if you like. At the other end of the spectrum, we have avarice or greed, gluttony, and lust. These are the bodily sins. And then in the middle, we have the enigmatic one, the one that nobody's ever translated properly. And this we call sloth, but it's not, it's a terrible word for it. It's something other than sloth.
1: Okay, so those are the sins as we understand them. And you've described them as sort of like psychological tools, keys for deciphering personality and decoding desire. I like the way that you've actually talked about them as a sort of periodic table for the mind, a way of ordering and processing thoughts. What did medieval thinkers understand about human behaviour and psychology, particularly things that we might have overlooked today that your sources showed you?
0: Well, look, the guy who founded the idea of the seven deadly sins, Evagrius Ponticus, who I mentioned, he spent 15 years in the desert alone with his thoughts, making this map of the mind. And his original insight was not, oh, these are the eight scourges of humanity, so much as these are the generic thoughts. Those are the words he used in the Greek, generic thoughts. These are the generic thoughts that come to all of us, no matter who we are. He spent 15 years in the desert being as pure as he could, seeing nobody, wanting nothing, but he still felt lust, gluttony, pride, ego, and all of the rest of it. So the fundamental medieval insight, I think, into what we now call the deadly sins is, don't worry, guys, this is who we are. To not have these is to not be human at all. These are the generic thoughts that come to all of us, whether we like it or not, no matter how good we're trying to be. And I think that's the point that I discovered, and the thing that really, knocked me out actually, was that medieval writers write so beautifully because they forgive the human so well. They understand that we all can be moved to do pretty terrible things. I mean, what I described earlier, do you feel despair if a friend gets a promotion and you don't? No, you should be happy for them. But don't you just sometimes have this tiny little, oh, horrible little impulse?
1: Probably.
0: Medieval writers, well, no, I don't, obviously, but no, of course, sometimes we all do, right? We all do. We can't help it. But it's part of, the mind is vast and it's capable of all things, it seems. And medieval writers understand that. They weren't fixated on creating perfect minds. They were interested in taking imperfect minds and making them a little bit better. And that's what the seven deadly sins were really all about.
1: I also do love that that this gentleman spent 15 years in the desert. It makes me feel better about those hours at 4 a.m. staring at the ceiling, wondering, was it all worth it, really? So that's a lot less of a time investment than 15 years. You, though, actually did spend a bit of time investing in the reading and the research for this. And I think your experience of where the book comes from is fascinating. So I wonder if you just might share the journey of writing with us a little bit. You didn't write this in England, did you?
0: No, I mean, it felt like 15 years. Okay, so look, I mean, it's quite a confusing story. It begins in Siberia, in Russia. I don't know why I went there or we went there. Look, my wife and I were expecting a baby. We needed a job. And she found one in Chemin, which she thought was in Germany. And she got the online interview and discovered, well, it's in fact Russia. Okay, near Moscow. No, it's not. You zoom out the maximum zoom level on the map until you see the ocean. And we realized, my gosh, it's Siberia. It felt too late to let them down. Look, we had the time of our lives at first. It was beautiful. The snow glistened, the air was sharp in the lungs. We discovered Russian, the language, the people who were just incredible. The job was fun. I think a lot of people have this in their lives, don't they? You throw yourselves in, you have an adventure, and it should be terrible. And you wake up and think, actually, I'm loving this. But it all went slightly wrong. My wife had to move for a job in Ireland. It's very confusing. Even to me now, the institution kind of forced her out for reasons not beyond her control. And she took our daughter with her. And I, being such a fool, I mean, what deadly sin is this one? I should have gone with her.
1: What
0: And I
1: was it?
0: didn't. I said,
1: Pride? Was it? What was
0: oh,
1: that?
0: yes, absolutely. It was pride. Pride is the sin of thinking you could do it all alone. You don't need anyone else. And I had good friends, like my friend Luke, who lives in Australia now, telling me, don't do it.

0: He knew what the right thing to do was. I didn't. I went, I said, I need to go back to Siberia. We need two salaries. Don't worry, I'll be back soon. It was COVID. It was a foolish, foolish decision. So really, I found myself back there. I didn't know when I'd get back to her and our daughter. And I'd made this silly choice because I couldn't face not being a historian anymore. And I'd stare out the window and, I hope no one has this feeling, but that feeling of what have I done with my life? How have I planned and designed my life to get me to a point where I could be so foolish and I could be lost like this? I felt like I was in an abyss of my own making, a trench of icy, unforgiving snow that I dug myself into. I had to dig myself out. And look, what I'm describing sounds a lot like depression. It sounds a lot like burnout. I didn't really want to teach anymore. I didn't want to see my students or do anything. But our director of our university offered me, you can finally teach the Middle Ages. I was teaching all sorts of other classes. He let me teach the Middle Ages. And so I offered to teach a class on the seven deadly sins. And that's how I discovered these wonderful texts, which just lifted me out of a hole. I think as much as the actual wisdom about how to cope with your burnout, I was also falling in love with the Middle Ages again and falling in love and remembering, oh, this is why I'm here. This is why I made this choice. I guess I do love this thing. And it is kind of destructive sometimes to my life, but it also is a beautiful boat that sails me through the hardest times. I'm delighted to say that I'm reunited with, and we now have three children, and we live somewhere nice and warm. There was a happy ending, but the book is very much set in that emotional abyss and trying to come to terms with it and find the beauty in a cold place.
1: What a time in your life to actually find your way back to the seven deadly sins. And I wonder whether you might share with us then some of the gems from your book, which actually helped you through these times. And seeing as you've done all that learning, how about you get us there a little bit faster in a kind of shorthand self-help? So let's pick a couple of things out, shall we? Let's start with pride, because you had that moment of pride and it came before a fall, as we like to say in that way that we do in English. What does pride tell us about the way we think of ourselves from a medieval perspective?
0: Okay, so pride is the deadliest of the medieval sins. It's always number one in the lists. And it can be summed up in five words. I don't need other people. That is pride. Pride is the sin of turning your back on other people because you don't need them. It's shunning it. It's when you ask your friend, should I wear the brown shoes or the blue shoes? They say the blue shoes, and you say, I think I'll wear the brown ones. That's pride. It's kind of you think you know better than other people, and it's deadly when we take that to the nth degree, when we end up, marketing a product and not telling anyone how it works, and then you can imagine that kind of scandal, or claiming you can do things that are beyond human capacity or beyond your own capacity. The main insight about pride that I learned, and this is the main insight about ego I learned from the Middle Ages, is relates to Narcissus. I mean, they had a thing that looks and sounds a lot like narcissism in the Middle Ages, people who are kind of a little bit difficult to be around because of a level of self-obsession. And their insight was this: Narcissus in medieval stories doesn't fall in love with himself. He looks in the pool and he doesn't see himself and think, wow. He looks in the pool and sees what he thinks is someone else and falls in love with that person. Meaning what? Meaning ego, narcissism, pride is not recognizing yourself for what you really are. The medieval ego is the person who says, I can do this, I can do that, because they don't know themselves well enough to know what they can't do and where they need other people's advice. Maybe your friend does know more about fashion. Maybe you should take the blue shoes. So that's pride.
1: Wow. When you actually phrase it like that, there's a great deal of depth that sits behind pride. You are listening to Peter Jones, who is a historian and author of Self-Help for the Middle Ages, A Journey into the Medieval Mind, a fascinating book which takes this wisdom from 1,000 and more years ago and helps us to understand today in this slightly whimsical but ultimately quite serious look at the way in which we think and how we can think better of ourselves and for ourselves as well. Let's do another sin or two, shall we? What about envy? Can envy actually tell us something useful about what we want from our own lives? I mean, you mentioned a moment ago that feeling that you feel when your friend gets the promotion or some other thing, I don't know, they get to go on a holiday to Europe or something and you don't, and you think, what can we learn from that feeling that's at all useful?
0: Well, envy, I mean, John Cassian, Desert Monk, said that we all have one sin that is our own, which is quite interesting.

0: interesting. It's like our personality type. I think envy is the one that no one wants to admit to being their own, right? Because it sounds pretty terrible on paper. What is envy, right? So it's not want. The thing about envy is it's not necessarily wanting what other people have. I mean, that would be actually more positive. If you drive a lovely car and I have envy today, that would mean I want to drive your car. I want to go on your holiday. I want, you know, your job promotion. Mm-hmm. But in the Middle Ages, envy doesn't mean that. It means I want your car to burst into flames. I want you not to get the job. I want you not to go on holiday and for both of us to be stuck here in the winter. That's envy. It's pretty dark. But the Latin is invidia, which means not seeing. Vidia from videre, to see in Latin. And it means seeing against or not seeing. It's like, I can't bear to see your success because it drives me wild. So this is what we think. How do we draw any positives out of this? Yeah. Well, here's the thing. And they write quite beautifully. This guy called John Climacus, who writes beautifully about this. William Peraldus, lots of medieval writers make this point, which is the great thing about this is at least you're listening. At least you're paying attention to others. So, all right, I'm angry. I'm upset for my own perverse reasons about your job promotion, about your car, about your nice brown shoes. You know, but at least I'm paying attention. It's better than no attention to others. So medieval advice on envy is all about taking that, saying, well, that's good. At least you're watching, and making it charitable. Easier said than done. But I like the way they're thinking about it.
1: And yes, I like the way they're thinking about it too, although I do feel perversely connected to the slightly violent aspect of the way that they think about somebody else's good fortune. It's quite a lot, isn't it, really? All right, well, what do medieval thinkers understand about anger that might be useful to us now, particularly in an age where everybody talks about anger management and how we have to be better with that stuff?
0: Well, I think there's a wonderful insight they have about anger. I mean, yes, they describe anger in ways that we recognize. Yes, you get hot and you feel a rage in your chest. They describe it as a thick black smoke clogging up your lungs. Okay, we recognize that. But here's the insight I love. And this is from a theologian called John Ayton. And he says, really, anger is an addiction to being right or to feeling like you're right. And I feel that this makes sense of anger in an interesting way. Anger could be really useful, right? You know, I'm angry about something because something's gone wrong and I can see that it's wrong and I want to put it right. But they accept that in the Middle Ages. They talk about good anger and bad anger, the righteous anger and the anger that's, you know, sinful. Where you cross the line, St. Augustine says this in one of his letters, you cross the line when you start to enjoy the anger for itself, right? It's when you realize, and how can we know? If you're online and you're setting someone to rights in a chat, you know, it can feel pretty good. You know, you have to question yourself, am I getting too much joy out of this? Am I just enjoying being right about this? Or are you wiping the blade clean and looking for another head to cut off? You know, that's how they describe it. It's when you're so addicted to the feeling of being right, of winning an argument, winning a conversation, that you go out looking for another one. And I think, I think in our current age of internet chat, that can kind of hit home a little bit.
1: Oh, 100%. Listener, if you're one of the people who feels that righteous anger at correcting somebody else's grammar or spelling, then perhaps this is actually a little bit about you and you're taking a bit too much joy in that. Conversely, though, Peter, you actually just mentioned there the righteous anger versus the anger that isn't good for you. How do we know what's righteous and what's not? And again, I think about social media forums and how there's a lot of in inverted commas, righteous anger going on, but it devolves to a lot of shouting. So do the medieval sources help us to understand what's righteous and what's not helpful?
0: It's a tough one. I mean, I think it's when it's useful for others is genuinely the measure. I mean, like all of the deadly sins, they become deadly when the obsession itself takes over. And crucially this, when you start shutting out other people because of this thing. So with your food obsessions, when that starts being a bit antisocial, your lust issues, when that kind of starts ruining other people's lives, that's when we've gone beyond a point. Pride, your ego, it's great when you say, yes, I can fix this plug and I will do it for you. I know my own capacities. But when you start like taking the steering wheel of someone else because you can do it better than them or whatever, you know, your obsession is starting to shut other people out. So I think the same with anger, addiction to being right. Fantastic if the things you're being right about are doing some good. If you're a lawyer and you're winning cases and you're using that anger for a good purpose to help other people, fantastic. And they write about that really wonderfully. But it's when you're really just satisfying your own

0: little obsessive craving, that's always the point when we realize we've dipped into deadly sin.
1: It's so fascinating to really think about the fact that even without all of the tools and the things around the people in the Middle Ages, that they still made suffered from these kinds of problems, these kinds of issues, and they had to think really hard about them. And it makes me feel a little bit less, anxious about the struggle that we all face today. So I think that that's actually some really good advice. Now, we've got another couple of minutes to spend with you, just a few, and so we might do one, maybe two more sins, but we just need to pause for a moment. And I want to welcome you if you've just joined Nightlife here on ABC Radio all around Australia. It's Andrea Ho sitting in tonight for Suzanne Hill. Hello. It's really good to be here. And I'm having a chat with you and with Peter Jones as well. Now, Peter Jones is a historian. He's written a fantastic book. It's really very entertaining. It's called Self-Help for the Middle Ages: A Journey into the Medieval Mind. And he's set us up with the seven deadly sins or cardinal sins and looked into the way that medieval scholars and philosophers looked at different sins and how much we can get out of them today. So I think, Peter, we've got time for one or two more. You write about your own experience of burnout. We discussed that earlier. Before you wrote the book, there you were trying to, you know, fit yourself between England and Ireland and Siberia in there, and somewhere there was COVID as well. What did the medieval idea of exedia help you to understand about what was happening to you?
0: Okay, so this is sloth, and it's a bad translation, right? In the Middle Ages, in Latin, they never translated it because they couldn't find a word for it. This thing, which is still with us today, but we still haven't quite got the right word for it. Look, one word might be depression, but it's a little bit more. It's a bit bigger than that. It's a mixture, I think, of restlessness, inertia, depression, lack of care. The Greek word meant lack of care. And Dante, the Italian poet, describes it really well. He says, acedia or sloth is when your heart stops firing, when all the things you used to love now leave you cold, when love falls out of your life altogether. One example can bring this to light, and it's Elizabeth of Schönau. She was a nun in the Rhineland in the 12th century. She loved being a nun. This gave her life purpose, meaning. She adored everything, the singing, the reading. One day she was a bit late to service, and she started trying to sing. No words came out. She went back to her room, picked up a book, couldn't get through a page. And suddenly, and she talks about how she realizes that all of it that used to make her heart sing leaves her feeling cold. You know, sloth is when your favorite song is now a drone in your ears, when you're in a conversation with a friend and your own voice sounds robotic because you just don't care about anything that's going on, and you don't think your friend cares about you and everything that's going on either, because you can't imagine care anymore. What I discovered is, and again, Dante writes about this well, the Florentine poet, you know, that the thing is sloth is when our love is turned against us. It's almost like he writes about his own experience of sloth. He loved writing poetry and then found himself in a part of his life. This is at the start of the Inferno, you know, midway through the journey of our life. I came to myself in a dark wood, for the straight path was lost. Dante had that moment where he's in a dark place and the straight path, the path out, the path to hope, the path to happiness, seems like it's been lost. For him, he couldn't write a poem anymore. And it's almost like what was torturing him and what tortured Elizabeth of Schönau, that nun, is that, you know, you used to love this thing so much. Why now do I feel nothing? And I think, I don't know. Look, it's difficult to write and talk about depression. It's such a complex thing, and people experience it differently. But this at least sounds familiar to me. That sense, that dim sense where one part of the mind, the rational part, says, you used to love this, you should love this. And unfortunately, the rest of your mind is saying, but I just don't. I think they write about it so wonderfully. And I think, you know, the key text for that is Dante's Commedia, you have to read all three volumes to see how he eventually finds his way from that point to paradise itself. But he does it by recognizing himself for what he is in the Inferno. He sees all of his bad qualities reflected back at him. And then in Purgatory, he works through them all. How can he learn to be a little bit less egotistical, a little bit less, you know, sort of slothful, a little bit less kind of lustful. So I think sloth is beautifully described by medieval writers, and I encourage people to read further for that alone, because it is, you know, I think pretty life-changing to read it.
1: And that idea of purgatory not necessarily being a place in which you suffer, but actually a place in which you make good in an active way. And that's such a fascinating idea. Look, Peter, after spending so much time with these medieval ideas and their philosophies and thoughts, what's the biggest lesson that you think that they still have for us more than 1,000 years later today?
0: I think the amazing thing is to be reminded, you know, number one, this was a time when people thought about the mind in absolutely beautiful ways, where the best minds spent most of their time working on understanding what is human psychology, how do we think. But the lesson they came to, I find so beautiful, and it's that we need to forgive ourselves. I think we often think of sin as this, you know, dark mark against us, this eternal stain on our lives. If you've done something terrible, it's unforgivable. But in the Middle Ages, they understood we're all messy minds. We all have some pretty dark impulses. We all make mistakes. We all drive ourselves into icy trenches of unforgiving snow where we make a terrible choice and we don't know what we're doing anymore and we don't like our behavior anymore. They understood that. As I said earlier, they didn't want to make perfect humans. And I think the good self-help they had, the wise self-help that I've read in medieval texts, is not one about making perfect humans. It's about accepting that we're all imperfect humans and trying to work with that to make it just a slight bit better. Turn your food obsessions into, you know, less irritating food obsessions. And God knows I have many food obsessions. You know, channel that envy into a slightly more charitable attention to others. Take that ego and recognize what it can do and when it needs to just step down and let others have their say as well. I mean, it's a beautiful system precisely because it's a model of the mind that forgives us and helps us train ourselves on being slightly better rather than being perfect.
1: Gosh, that feeling of the wisdom of 1,000 years and more ago reaching into the 21st century, it's really remarkable to think that we still have things to learn from those great minds. What a joy it's been to hear from you this evening, Peter, and for you to talk us through some of what you've written. Thank you for spending the time with us.
0: Thank you so much, Andrew. It's been a huge pleasure.
1: So all those ideas that you heard Peter talking about, they are in his book, Self-Help for the Middle Ages, A Journey into the Medieval Mind. And he himself is a historian and an author, and as you can hear, has his own very entertaining perspective on the world as well, gained through experience and through reading. So what a great thing that has been to hear that this evening. Thanks so much, Peter.
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1: This is Nightlife on ABC Radio. Let's take a moment to go back in time. Let's go back to 1994 and this movie, I know you know it, it's Muriel's Wedding.
6: I have to sit down!
7: I've got you. Don't panic. Swing round. That's it. The hand back. Take a break, honey.
6: You're doing really well. How can you stand this? You push me around in this chair, you cook for me, you even help me dress. I hate it.
7: When I lived in Pauper Spit, I'd just stay in my room for hours and listen to ABBA songs. Sometimes I'd stay in there all day. And since I've met you and moved to Sydney, I haven't listened to one ABBA song. It's because now my life's as good as an ABBA song. It's as good as Dancing Queen.

0: This is Nightlife on ABC Radio all around Australia. Now, can you believe it's been 50 years since that masterpiece came out? It was the lead single from ABBA's 1976 album, Arrival. It was officially released on, depending on where you were in the world, August 15 or 16. Now, went to number one in Sweden, obviously, but then number one after that in Britain, Mexico, Belgium, the US, South Africa. Wow, how about that? So what better excuse to hit the dance floor and celebrate this weekend? Someone who's going to be doing that is ABC Radio exec James O'Brien. He's going to be joining in the celebrations in Australia. Hello there, James.
1: Hi there, Andrea.
0: People will remember you on the from the radio in different contexts.
1: Look, and certainly one thing that people in Lismore may remember me from 40 years ago, is I used to host a radio show on a local community radio station where every week for 5 years I hosted a program playing ABBA music. It was called ABBA the Scrapbook.
0: And it would have been quite modern music back then.
1: It was. It was. They were still currently releasing songs.
0: Mm, wow. Okay. And after that, then you went on to the ABC and the rest is history. So welcome back into the studio. Now, what is it that makes Dancing Queen so good?
1: I think it's a bunch of things going on, one of which it starts with the absolute opener with that piano sound, which is so good. It's a good feel-good kind of song. It's lovely and innocent. You know, it's about the girl who's 17 years old, and she just wants to go out on a Friday night and dance. And how beautiful is that? I think it's been one of those songs which has been reinvented over the years too in lots of different ways, although it's the original version that is so memorable. And in fact, the song was based on someone else's song. Back in the 74, George McRae had a song called Rock Your Baby, which you may remember, and they used that as the inspiration for Dancing Queen.

0: But over the years, there have been lots of other versions too. For example, the earliest inspiration I can find is from Elvis Costello.
1: Elvis Costello did a version. What?
0: He didn't do a version. He really loved ABBA and he did some versions later in his career. But Oliver's Army, let's have a listen to Oliver's Army and see if you can connect with the Dancing Queen

0: to recognise. You can hear the piano.
1: You actually can.
0: And it was apparently one of the musicians in his band said, look, we just need something to make this song a little more interesting. And that's what they did. They basically went back to Dancing Queen, which was a huge hit a couple of years earlier, and incorporated it into that song.
1: Wow. Elvis Costello, who knew? For all of you music snobs out there, and I know that I count myself amongst you, you and I, we're friends. There you go, Elvis Costello, even he looked up to ABBA. Okay, who's somebody else who we should know a bit more about and who loved ABBA?
0: You too.
1: No. Really?
0: Back in the 90s, you two were probably the coolest band in the world, weren't they?
1: But they looked down their nose at everybody. Everybody knew it. Bono, The Edge, all of them. I don't see them and ABBA even in the same universe.
0: Okay, so at the time they were cool, but ABBA was very uncool. Mm-hmm. But they performed in Stockholm. And they invited Björn and Benny onto the stage in Stockholm at Globen Arena to perform Dancing Queen. Have a listen to this.

0: We are not worthy.
1: Listener, that is U2. That is U2 singing Dancing Queen. And James O'Brien, the thing I find most fascinating about that clip is not so much that U2 were singing it, although that is shocking in itself, but it's that their crowd of fans and people who are attending to see U2 knew all the lyrics and sang along.
2: Yeah, and that was about the time that ABBA started to become popular again. So a couple of years later, they were featured in the film Muriel's Wedding, an Australian film, and also Priscilla, Queen of the Desert. And so that's really when ABBA started to go from being very daggy to being popular again. And, you know, I was talking to one of our sports commentators here at the ABC, and he told me about his five-year-old son who's obsessed with ABBA. So who would have thought 50 years after Dancing Queen came out, it would still be a big hit song?
1: All right. So who's somebody else who we should know about? Because lots of people have covered ABBA, of course.
2: Oh,
1: but you've got some other really great examples.
2: Yeah, another Irish example now. Oh. The great singer, Luca Bloom, and his brother, Christy Moore, they also recorded a version which they performed on stage, and they described this version as a traditional Swedish folk song.

0: You know, James, if I had been dropped here by aliens and had never heard Dancing Queen, but I knew Luca Bloom's music, or indeed Christy Moore's music, which I do, yeah. I would have thought that was one of their songs.
1: Yeah, look, it's a beautiful thing. It's got that lovely melancholic feeling about it too, I think, that version.
0: And exactly, the way that he's brought it into his style of playing and his style of singing, in fact, his style of storytelling. He brings that Irish storytelling sensibility to his version.
1: Yeah, look, Luca Bloom's done some other great covers. For example, I Need Love by LL Cool J.
0: That's pretty funny, that
1: which
0: version.
1: Which is fantastic. And also
0: that.
1: His version of Wishing on a Star by Rose Royce.
0: Yes.
1: He's beautiful as well,
0: that.
1: You know.
0: I'm going to reassess my view of Luca Bloom. He's one of the world's great cover artists. Amazing. Yeah. Okay. Do you want to try something that sounds a little bit different?
1: Yeah. Look, this is possibly my favourite cover version of all time of Dancing Queen. This was released in about 2004 by a Swedish funk band. A jazz trombonist called Nils Landgren.
0: I've known Nils Landgren.
1: Really?
0: Yeah, well, I know his music,
1: Have a listen to this version of Dancing Queen, which is very...

0: Well, Swedish musician Nils Lundgren in the house. James, less Dancing Queen vibes for me, more Tina Turner Private Dancer vibes.
1: It does feel like Private Dancer, doesn't it? Mm-hmm. Yeah, absolutely. But he's got a whole album called Funky ABBA, which has got all these ABBA songs in that kind of style, which is beautiful.
0: So it just goes to show that the song can be done in lots of different ways.
1: Look, I've heard a bluegrass version. I've heard an old-style jazz version. If you go onto YouTube and just look for Dancing Queen cover versions, there is so much out there.
0: Okay, so it's quite a resilient song. It stands up to many different treatments. Is this true of all ABBA songs, or do you actually feel that this is perhaps peculiar, like something special in their oeuvre?
1: Look, there must be something special about it because, you know, I think a billion

0: Not even it.
1: And it's because it's a very different song, you know. It's still got that lovely sort of almost melancholic feel about the, you know, the innocence of youth that, you know. And all she wants to do on a Friday night is go out dancing, not sit there looking at her mobile phone.
0: Yeah, I know. Times have changed, haven't they? James O'Brien, so glad that you could come in and actually share some reflections on ABBA and Dancing Queen for this particular anniversary. I mean, ABBA, beloved by Australians from Muriel's Wedding all the way through to this particular movie. I think I might leave us with just these sounds. Enjoy the rest of your night. Have
1: Thank
0: a really
1: you.
0: Great Friday night.
1: Thank you very much.
2: I've said it before and I'll say it again. No more fucking ABBA.
0: Thanks so much, James.
1: Thank you.
0: James O'Brien, ABC Radio executive and lover of ABBA.
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0: Never fails to make me laugh, that little bit of Priscilla, Queen of the Desert. ABBA always provokes a reaction from you, and I'm glad to see some of your little notes here. Somebody's written in to say, Dancing Queen was written to celebrate the marriage of the Swedish Crown Prince. Now, I didn't know this, so thank you. I always like to learn things from you as well, and I'm very grateful when you contribute your own insights to the program too. Gary in Perth, not such a fan of the cover versions. I understand that, although I have to say that when you call a pretend Irish version of Dancing Queen, well, I think Luca Blue and, you know, his brother Christy Moore are pretty genuinely Irish, but I take it that these aren't your favourites. Probably you preferred the original, and that's fine too. Lee in Naam in Melbourne says, shocking, yes, ABBA's value and craft is now recognised across generations. I got sucked in the first time round. They could really sing and compose. Nice to hear from you, Lee. Who else is here? Karen at Summer Hill says, I was 14 when Dancing Queen was released. Loved it then and love it now. In fact, I would like this to be the final song at my funeral, whenever that will be. Karen, I hope it's not for some time. I hope you get to dance for a little bit longer. But how about this note? I want to give a particular shout out to Matthew. Matthew is listening to Nightlife in far north Sweden. He says, hello, Andrea. Dancing Queen, one of my favourite songs of all time. There is an interview done by Swedish television or radio where they visit ABBA in the studio while they are recording Dancing Queen. They even have them singing a few lines that ended up being scrapped and replaced by others. Well worth a listen. Thank you, Matthew, for that recommendation. And for you, if you are an ABBA fan, take up Matthew's suggestion there of the Swedish television or Swedish radio, probably Swedish TV. Documentary, because I think that sounds like it might tell you something new about what's happening there. Also tonight, I'm very interested, as always, because it's a Friday night, to have your gig review. So if you're going out somewhere and you're heading home, perhaps you've seen a really great band play or you've seen a great stage performance or something along those lines that you'd like to share with other Nightlife listeners, then I'm very happy for you to share them via me. I've heard so far from Veronica from Mary Barra. Now, Veronica has written in not about something she's seen but is going to go to tomorrow. I wonder if I'm feeling some of that envy from earlier on today. Veronica says, I'm currently in Tasmania. It's not really for a gig, but attending the TASCAL, the Tasmanian Caledonian Society Winter Ball, tomorrow night at the Hobart Town Hall. Well, two things, Veronica. I hope that they play Dancing Queen because tomorrow night is the anniversary of the release of the song. And the second thing is, why don't you text in tomorrow night? Because that's actually when I would like to have your gig review. Tell us all about the Tasmanian Caledonian Society and what the winter ball was like. I'd very much like to hear from you. The number to share your gig reviews, 0467 922 702. Pop them on the text line and I'll share them with other listeners throughout the evening. After the news, which is coming up shortly, we're going to hear from not one, but two authors tonight here on ABC Radio.
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4: ABC News with Andrew Kaloupas. The Productivity Commission says the GST should be returned to its core purpose, making sure Australians get similar services.

0: services wherever they live. It's recommended scrapping the special deal that guarantees Western Australia a larger share of GST revenue. The Commission found the deal has cost the federal budget $23 billion so far and is worsening inequality between the states. Commissioner Angela Jackson told ABC's afternoon briefing, the current system has become unfair.
1: What we can see is they are receiving around 113% of what their assessed need is. Now, they would say that that is fair enough because, you know, they're receiving the same amount as New South Wales. What we would say is that, well, they're not New South Wales. They have the capacity through their iron ore revenue, through their mining revenue, to raise a lot more.
0: Former Victorian Premier Jacinda Allan has encouraged Victorians to rally against division as she announces her retirement from politics. Ethan Siderman with more.
2: Just over 2 weeks after standing down as Victorian Premier, Jacinda Allan has announced she'll retire from politics at November's state election. After being elected as Victoria's youngest female MP 27 years ago, Ms Allan says she can't remember a more unsteady time than the present.
3: Social cohesion is under pressure. Public debate is deteriorating.
2: Pollster Cos Samaras says Labor's hold on both Bendigo seats is under threat come November.
4: As it currently stands, we have both seats falling to One Nation.
2: Sources close to Ms Allan say she'll be heading on a well-deserved family holiday and will not be returning to Parliament for the remainder of her term.
0: A Tasmanian woman has been charged over what police allege is a series of attempted poisonings. Police allege that over a period of months, the 43-year-old woman from South Launceston delivered intentionally contaminated drinks to a 47-year-old man known to her on several occasions. The man did not consume the drinks and was not physically injured. The woman's been charged with 2 counts of attempted unlawfully administering poison with intent to harm. New South Wales and Federal Police have seized tens of millions of dollars worth of vape chemicals after executing warrants in Sydney, Melbourne and Brisbane. Elsie Kennedy with more.
5: Investigators executed 5 search warrants in Bankstown, Barangaroo, Cremorne Point, Silverwater, Revesby, Brisbane and Melbourne, seizing 1.65 tonnes of butanediol with an estimated street value of $33 million, as well as gold bullion, firearms, cash and luxury watches. A 46-year-old man was arrested at Sydney Airport and is facing a number of charges, including knowingly directing a criminal group. Multi-agency strike team detectives say the investigation is part of a string of searches that has now dismantled 2 criminal networks valued at $80 million and charged 7 people.
0: A spokesman for the Israeli Prime Minister Benjamin Netanyahu has defended his reference to the UK as an Islamic republic, which the British government is yet to respond to. The BBC's Yolande Nell reports.
6: He refers to the son and grandson of Britain's Second World War leader, Winston Churchill, who were journalists, saying they covered the 1967 Middle East War in a very positive way for Israel. Try to find that now in Britain, which you could call the Islamic Republic of Britain, he adds. When the interviewer asks if all of Europe isn't like that, Mr. Netanyahu responds, yes. Israeli officials, including the Prime Minister, have previously blamed demographic changes caused by more Muslims immigrating to Europe for increased criticism of Israel's policies, for example, over its conduct of the war in Gaza.
0: To sport and in the NRL, South Sydney has all but confirmed its place in the finals after a 22-6 win over the Canterbury Bankstown Bulldogs at Stadium Australia. With more, Brett Sprigg.
7: It was a tight contest early, but the deadlock was broken with first-half tries to David Fifita and Alex Johnston. From 10-0 at the break, Bulldogs hooker Bailey Haywood dropped the kickoff to start the second half and things went from bad to worse. Fullback Matt Duffy and veteran 5'8 Cody Walker engineered the Rabbitohs' 12th win of the season, which takes them up to 6th on the ladder. The Bulldogs are now only a slim mathematical chance of making it. Earlier, the Dolphins beat Manly Warringah 22-0 at Brookvale, which sees the Dolphins into the top 4, inflicting 6 straight defeats on the Sea Eagles. Brett Sprigg, ABC Sport, Sydney.
0: In cricket, Bangladesh leads Australia by 153 runs at stumps after day 2 of the first test in Darwin. The tourists are 6 for 351 in their first innings, in reply to Australia's first innings of just 198. That's the latest from ABC News.
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9: Yes, hello.

How nice it is to be back with you. I'm here for the rest of nightlife this weekend. Let's have a chat together, shall we? As you know, I like to hear your gig recommendations, and I've got a little gig review to read for you in a moment from you, the listener, specifically from Susan and Daryl at the Central Coast. But I also want to flag that we have our discussion with our authors coming up, and tonight we're actually going to hear from two authors, not one, because they have co-written a book together. And they've done it so well that, in fact, they're up for a Ruby Award. What is a Ruby Award, I hear you ask? Well, it's an award for a particular genre of fiction. And you'll find out more about that soon. We'll hear what's been making news in another part of Australia as well. And as always, I welcome your texts and calls. I really like hearing from you here on Nightlife. You're a fantastic family of listeners, and it's always great to hear from you. So do send in a text on 0467 922 702. Or when the phones are running hot, why not join in? 1300 800 222 if you want to get on the blower. You're going to need that number for the quiz in another hour's time.

0: Indeed. And g'day to Bobsled, who enjoyed the Abba, I think, Bob. I think that's what you're saying there. And Susan and Daryl have just on their way home from the Wyong Golf Club after dancing to their favourite 80s cover band, The Breakaways. Fantastic band and an awesome night. Glad you had a good night. Please share your gig reviews. Send them in on the text line. This is Nightlife on ABC Radio all around Australia. Hello, it's Andrea Ho with you, and I'm just filling in for Suzanne Hill tonight. And it's Friday night. Who's in the mood for a little romance, hey? Romance writing is dismissed by critics, but it is really loved by readers. Romance fiction continues to sell so strongly, and weirdly, I believe the more grim that things are in the news cycle, the higher the sales of romance books, because romance stories bring joy and the promise of a happy ending for readers. And so that's why so many people love it. Now, two writers who know just how to capture exactly that sort of moment of joy are Ebony Oton and Catherine Bilson. They're co-authors of a book called The Bookshop Bells, or a series called The Bookshop Bells. And their second book in the series is a finalist for the Ruby Awards. Now, the Rubies are the Romance Writers of Australia annual award. So you think about the Miles Franklin, which we've just had. This is the Miles Franklin of romance writing. So let's find out what makes good romance writing. I mean, how does a partnership work? How do you write a book with somebody else? I want to know, and hopefully you too, you do too. So let's hear from Ebony. Hi there, Ebony.
1: Hi, Andrea. How are you?
0: I'm well, thank you. And hello to you too, Catherine.
2: Hi there, from sunny Queensland.
0: It's so nice that we're connecting from different points in Australia. Now, Ebony, can I start with you? Have you always been a fan of romance fiction?
1: Oh, since forever.
0: Really?
1: But also a total sci-fi geek as well.
0: Do they go together?
1: Hopeless Doctor Who fan. Well, they probably don't, quite frankly, but they can. If you want to, sci-fi romance is fabulous. Many years ago in a past life, I was a journalist. So I've always written, but I haven't always written romance. But I love romance so much. It's beautiful.
0: What is it about it?
1: It's that you've got your limits and your rules, but within that, you can do whatever you want as long as it makes sense.
0: Ah, which is very important for fiction writing. Now, Catherine, what about you? What is it that you love about romance writing? Were you always a fan, or romance fiction? Were you always a fan?
2: I've always been a huge reader, and certainly sort of once I graduated from children's books into sort of, you know, adult books, I realised that most of them have, in some way, a thread of romance in there. Like Ebs was saying, sci-fi, and I'm thinking, well, Star Wars has at its core a romance between Han and Leia.
0: It does, doesn't it?
2: Fantasy. You know, you look at Lord of the Rings, and at its core, Aragorn and Arwen end up together.
0: It's true.
2: Right? And so it's there in a lot of those stories. And a lot of those stories, it's the emotional heart of the story. That's the bit you're rooting for, those people to end up together.
0: Yeah, exactly right, actually. When you think about it, we talk about those as being the love interest thread, but really that's what drives the whole story, isn't it?
2: To some extent. I mean, Lord of the Rings, there's a very vast story there. But, you know, like I say, even if it's the side story, it's still a story that you care about, that you want these people to end up happy together. You know, and that in romance as a genre is the guarantee. That's why people read it. It's the guarantee that they're going to end up together and happy.
0: And talk to me a little bit, both of you. Perhaps we might start with you, Catherine, and then come back to you, Ebony, about what it is that people are looking for. So, Catherine, you've just mentioned the guarantee, but also there are those numbers that show that there are certain times in our lives or in world events where actually romance is more popular than others. So what are people seeking when they come to romance as content?
2: Well, I think it is that reassurance that everything's going to turn out all right. You know, if it's going to turn out all right in that story, perhaps you can believe a little bit that it's going to turn out all right for you, that it's going to turn out all right for everybody. I think to some extent, yeah, reassurance, because you know there's going to be a happy ending in this story. That is a comforting thing.
0: And what about you, Ebony?
1: Oh, I agree with everything Catherine says. And what I love too is the emotion, and it's a safe place to read the emotion and experience emotion, where the world is possibly going crazy around you, but just you and the book, It's just the two of you, and it's this wonderful little cocoon, safe place where you know it's going to be okay. And that's the promise of it. And just repeating everything Catherine said, yeah, the good times, you know they're going to come. You'll have some emotions where you go deep down into some dark times, but you will still come out okay, and you'll be cheering on your main characters to get together and get their reward at the end.
0: Now, you've just made it sound really great. Thanks for the sales pitch. But the sales pitch is actually for listeners, and I can guarantee that there's at least one person listening who's saying, I hate romance fiction. I hate it. And I personally grew up in an era of Mills and Boone novels, if you want to look at them that way, which was kind of treated as the nadir of fiction. Why do some people hate it so much, do you
1: think? Okay, I've got a question for the one listener who hates romance. Who hurt you?
0: Catherine, why do you think they hate it?
2: I think some people... One of the things about romance, and, you know, when you talk about your favourite books, there's always a moment in there where you have to confront the fact that you've been wrong about something, and you usually have to admit that. Mm. And that is very hard for some people to do. And perhaps that might be, like, they don't want to see people admitting they're wrong. They might not be able to deal with that. If you have the smallest degree of emotional narcissism, you probably can't deal with that at all, admitting that you're wrong. It's not nice for any of us to have to admit that we're wrong, let's face it. But I do think it's the measure of a person, like, admitting that you were wrong and then owning your mistake and doing better. So, yeah, if you hate romance and you can't deal with that black moment where someone has to admit that they've been wrong in order to move on and find their happiness, that might be why you hate romance, and you might need to take a little bit of a look at yourself. Are you able to admit that you're wrong, and can you accept that? You know?
0: Oh, okay. I'm suffering from a bit of blindness in the mirror that you're holding up for me right now. I mean, Ebony, do you suppose that romance has been unfairly treated, unfairly maligned by its haters?
1: Well, I think so. But then there's so many things that are maligned by people that don't understand it. And one of the reasons that they malign romance is, there's always going to be a happy ending. There's no doubt. And it's like, well, so many genres have their rules where in a mystery or a murder mystery, you find out who did it. You know, the crime thriller, the crime gets solved. And in real life, a lot of crimes don't get solved. And that's just real life. But nobody's accusing crime readers of having unrealistic expectations. And yet they apply that to romance and say, but they're happy, they're together. That's unrealistic. It's like, fine. That's why it's fiction.
0: It's so true. And really, to be honest, that mass of readers, they can't be wrong. Not all of them can be wrong. So I think we've made a good case, at least tonight here on Nightlife, for romance fiction.
1: Case closed.
0: I'm interested in the way the two of you work, because you co-write, and it seems to me that writing fiction, writing novels has always been a bit of a solo space, but you've written together more than once as well. How do you go about it? And particularly because you live quite far away from each other. Who wants to start talking about the mechanics?
1: You start, Kath.
2: I'll go first, because I had co-written before I started working with Ebony. I came up writing fan fiction online, and I used to write with an American who would write bits during the night my time, and I would wake up and see what she'd written in the morning my time, write, and then she would write again in the evening. So we did that, and we realized very quickly writing together that we kind of needed to have a roadmap. That we needed to know where the story was going, or one of us would go off on a tangent and we're going, what? I don't know what to do now. Where are you going with this? What were you thinking was next? So once Ebony and I sort of pitched the idea of working together to each other and decided that we were going to do it, I said that we have to know everything. We have to, if we're going to write a series, and she initially said to me, let's write a book. And I said, absolutely not. Let's write a series. I said, we have to know the whole series. We have to know who's who, where does each book end? How does the happy ending look like for that? And then we really had to lay out a really clear roadmap for everything that was going on. Because you don't want to come in and find someone's written a chapter and then you're going, I don't know what to write next. That's writer's block at the worst form.
1: And I very nearly did that because the system we used online documents that we could write in at the same time if we needed to. Mm. And one of the novels wasn't plotted out fully, but we plotted out to a certain point and I was writing for that. And then I was just getting very, very carried away and probably hyper-focusing. I don't know what was going on. And I'm writing away and having a lovely time and suddenly there's Kath. There's her little cursor at the bottom with her name saying, "Stop writing, you mad woman. We've run out of plot." So I was like, oh, hang on, what's going on here?
2: And the valuable lesson that taught me was make sure we have enough plot so we can't do that. Yes, so Ebs can't
1: exactly,
2: do that when she's on
1: exactly.
2: a chair.
1: And the other thing we do, and online documents are fantastic because we would write them and we'd get together on a video call and plot the story out, brainstorm, have some gaps but come back to them, and then they'd be in black text, and then as one of us wrote each scene we would change it to red so that the next time someone came along you could see what was written so far, what needed to come next, so that we had a very good idea of what to do. And the really fabulous thing was, because I knew someone was going to read this after I'd written it, really made me want to do the best I could. And I'm very glad I did, because I wanted to make sure that I didn't let the team down.
0: Mm-hmm.
1: And I was doing my very best work. But what I really loved was that then Kath would read it and then she would make some notes or make some comments. And then I get to read what she wrote. And I'd be grinning from ear to ear because it was so much fun. And it was twice as fast as I'm normally writing, which is fantastic. And there were moments where, honestly, it was like, this book is writing itself.
0: Which is actually quite exciting.
1: It was very exciting. Yeah.
0: I do want you to maybe spill a little tea about each other. I mean, did you ever wake up, either of you, one morning, have a read of what the other person had written yesterday and just went, that's rubbish, how do I tell her?
2: I'm occasionally.
1: Kath is very fond of big. Yeah, go on. Hang on. Let me get in. Yeah, I'll argue back.
2: You go first.
1: Kath does these big long sentences with lots and lots of commas. That's her only fault. This is she's a terrible person because this is her only fault.
0: Very Renaissance writing, really, isn't it?
1: It is. Yeah, yeah. So I just put in some full stops where the commas were and make them new sentences. That's all I've got. That's the only tea. It's hopeless.
0: So that's the journalist in you. I say, all right, Catherine, what about you? Hey,
2: the tea I've got on Ed is when she's going too fast, and she does do this, she just kind of truncates everything. So what I was like, this is supposed to be half a chapter and you've written 300 words. It's a summary. So it's like we kind of need to flesh this out with a little bit more, you know, how is everyone feeling in this moment?
1: Yeah,
2: what
1: true.
2: Are they actually doing? Like, they're having this conversation, but there's no sort of actions around it, and there's no setting. So it's just sort of flesh it out a bit. And it wasn't bad. It was just thin, is the only way I can describe it.
0: So somewhere you meet in the middle, basically, is what you're telling me.
1: Honestly, it felt like sometimes I plugged myself into Catherine's brain, because it was so... not easy, but it made sense. What I was doing made sense. There weren't any problems as such because we knew, we'd plotted it all out. We knew the road.

0: we were travelling. And yes, initially I was, my writing was a lot shorter than it should have been. And just getting into that habit, building that writing muscle to get more in each day, it came pretty naturally. And yeah, I'm probably still doing it a bit.
1: But clearly,
2: my habits are very hard to break. I still have far too many long sentences with too many comments in.
1: But clearly you're learning from each other, which is fascinating. And the other thing which is really clear is that it is a successful combination. So you've talked about the way you work, but you're obviously making it work because you have been nominated and you are a finalist for the Ruby Awards. Now, this is the award for romance writers in Australia. What does this mean to you to actually be nominated, and what sort of chances do you think you've got?
2: Oh, it's huge. This is about as good as you can get in our industry. You can't really get a bigger, do you know what I mean? Not unless you get seven-figure publishing deals kind of thing. This is as big as it gets for us, getting to final in that award.
0: And
2: it's
0: so,
2: a 1 in 3 chance, technically.
0: It's so exciting. It really is exciting, and I'm absolutely thrilled to bits. I mean, the other authors we're in with, Isabella Hargraves and Anna Campbell, are absolute powerhouses of romance.
2: Oh,
0: and so whoever wins, it's like, this is great. Just being with them is fantastic. But it's the most successful writing I've ever done, and it's been wonderful. It's a headache for my tax agent, but that's her problem, not mine.
1: It's a really good way to approach it, I think. You know, just worry about the writing. You're listening to the voices of Ebony Oton and Catherine Bilson. They are romance writers and they are co-authors of a book series called The Bookshop Bells. And it's, well, one of the books in that series is a finalist in the Ruby Awards, which are about to be decided. Now, together, good luck, I should say, firstly, with
2: Thank
1: the awards. Break a leg. And as we finish up, we've got just a couple of minutes together with each other now. You've both come to the business of writing because you loved reading. I heard you say that earlier, Catherine, you're a mad reader, and Ebony, I know you also are a mad reader. I wonder if each of you might nominate a book that you have read at some time in your life that you love, that's had a particular impact on you, that you would recommend for me and the listener to read at some point, and why. So how about you go first, Ebony?
0: Okay, well, I've got two because I'm greedy. So the two books, one's fiction, The Princess Bride by William Goldman, and it's from 1973, and it's the one they made the movie out of, and it is absolutely divine. It's bonkers. It's beautiful. There's romance. There's adventure. There's high sea piracy, you know, and war between Gilda and Florin. So if you haven't read that, please go and read it. And the other one's a nonfiction, and it blew my mind, and it's called The Virgin's Promise by Kim Hudson. And it's another way of looking at novel structure and story structure from a woman's perspective. So it's like a matriarchal version of the hero's journey, with so many more things that resonate with women's lives and the way we resolve problems and the way we live our lives and the way we achieve things. We're not just a prize for the hero to come back to the village and claim. You know, we have our own adventures and our own rich interior lives. And that was brilliant. So anyone interested in writing, I highly recommend reading that.
1: Well, thank you. I have read The Princess Bride, but I haven't read The Virgin Diaries, did you say? What was it?
0: Virgin's Promise.
1: The Virgin's Promise.
0: By Kim Hudson.
1: Thank you. I feel like I need to read it now with everybody talking about the Odyssey film version. And
0: yes.
1: So I feel like I need to see the other side of the coin. So thank you. Good recommendations. Yep. Catherine, what are you recommending for us tonight?
2: I reckon Ebony already knows what I'm going to say. I'm going to say Pride and Prejudice.
1: Of course.
2: You knew I was going to say
1: but
2: that.
1: But why? What are your reasons?
2: The big one I would say, and it's one that comes back to what I was saying earlier about learning to admit you're wrong. Both Darcy and Elizabeth in Pride and Prejudice have to admit that they were wrong. But it's how Darcy goes about it afterwards, how he rescues Elizabeth's sister without actually wanting her to know. He tries not to let her find out. So he does that without hope of reward. The fact that he does later get the girl is, do you know what I mean, the reward in itself, but he does it without hope. He already thinks it's lost. He's a lost cause.
1: Oh, it's the purity of intention right there, yes.
2: That's exactly it. That's exactly it. But also the grovel. Like, there's not many better grovels in fiction than in Pride and Prejudice, when he absolutely admits that he's wrong.
0: Yeah.
2: And look, there's some fantastic stuff, like his failed proposal and the set down that Elizabeth gets to give him. Yeah. In the era, that must have just been the most amazing scene that everyone would have been talking about. One of those, what we would today call the water cooler conversation that you have.
0: Yeah,
2: like,
0: I'm going to slag off your whole family while I also propose to you. Yeah,
2: absolutely.
0: Good move,
2: and the way she tore him apart.

0: afterwards.
1: Yes,
0: It's
1: he
0: just
1: deserved it.
0: fabulous. Yes.
1: And so there, I think people, many people listening will have a few reasons to go and reread Pride and Prejudice for sure. But I did read something not that long ago, really encouraging us to think about the context in which it was written and the particular social restrictions and limitations around women's lives. And so, you know, we think about the different characters in the book, but how few choices that they had at that time and how perhaps a book like that couldn't have been written today. So we need to understand and have those in our mind when we read it. Would you say that that's true?
0: Oh, very much so. It's very much social commentary. Jane Austen was a brilliant social commentator. Yeah, just reading it and understanding how people's lives were and how, like, Elizabeth was extremely radical in turning down Mr. Collins. Like, that was an enormous risk she took. Enormous, in the context of her life at that time. Yeah, she didn't pay a price for it, but she was very lucky.
1: Yes, so
0: So,
1: interesting to think about, isn't it?
0: And
1: Well,
0: I write Pride and Prejudice variations, thinking about how things might have turned out differently. That's one of my other things that I do, so.
1: I like the alternative ending kind of fiction. It's always interesting, isn't it? Best of luck to both of you with the rubies. When do they get decided?
2: They're on. I've written this down
0: A
2: somewhere.
0: week on Saturday.
2: Saturday the 22nd
1: All right,
2: of August. So very soon.
1: a week from now. Okay, well, best of luck. And for anybody listening tonight, Ebony Oton and Catherine Bilson together have written the Bookshop Bells series. You're up to book number two, is that right? Or are you writing
2: Yes,
1: number three?
2: Marie's. No, we've written all of them.
1: Oh,
0: That
1: right, okay.
0: series is complete.
2: They're all out there. So this one's Marie's Merry Gentleman.
1: Marie's
2: And
1: Merry
2: it's set at
0: Gentlemen. That's book
2: Christmas.
0: two.
2: That's book two.
1: Okay. Oh, well, see, there you go. It makes it the perfect Christmas
0: We're
1: present.
0: working on a
1: How
0: new
1: many?
0: series at the moment. I'm in the
1: Oh,
0: middle of book two,
1: can you
0: so.
1: tell us anything about that?
0: Well, it's a little bit
2: Ooh, secret
0: different.
2: project.
0: Rather than a romance, it's a little bit more mystery, and it's set a little bit later in the Victorian era, but that's about as far as I think we should probably go.
2: Yeah, I
0: There
2: get
0: is
2: to
0: a thread
2: mention
0: of
2: steam
0: romance.
2: trains because I love
0: Yes.
2: steam trains
0: You're the train
2: and
0: nerd.
2: the romance of steam trains.
1: Well, I'm glad to hear that you have plenty of projects on the boil. Ebony
2: Oh,
1: Oton,
2: yeah.
1: Catherine Bilson, it has been a real pleasure to have you on Nightlife tonight. Thanks for joining us. Thank
0: Thanks so much for
2: you.
0: having us.
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girl who is as sweet as a dove. 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There I was, joking at my games. So many hearts and I'm saying no names. A thought occurred, tears made my eyes burn. I said to myself, look what you've done to her. I can feel it inside, I can't explain how it feels. All I know is that I'll never dish another raw deal. Playing make-believe, pretending that I'm true. Holding in my laugh as I say I love you. Say no more, I whisper in your ear. I say I love you, I will always be here. And though I often reminisce, I can't believe that I found desire for true love floating around inside my soul, because my soul is cold. Half of me deserves to be this way until I'm old. 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

0: me a girl who can make my life complete. 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I'd give you a rose, but light your chair before we eat. 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It's deja vu whenever I'm with you. I could go on forever telling you what I do. 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I swear I can't find you anywhere. You're not in my closet or under my rug. And this love search, it's really making me bug. So if you know who you are, why don't you make yourself seen? Take a chance with my love, you see what I mean. 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I need love.
1: Luca Bloom and I Need Love. Thank you to the anonymous listener who suggested that we should play a little more Luca Bloom this evening. I hope you enjoyed that. We've been talking romance writing this evening. You'll never be alone here on Nightlife on ABC Radio. Now, if you've just joined us on Nightlife on ABC Radio, a special welcome to you. Hello, it's Andrea Ho sitting in the seat for Suzanne Hill. I'm so pleased to be back and for us to spend some time together tonight. Now, just before you joined, if you're only just here now, we were talking to two authors earlier, Ebony Oton and Catherine Bilson, and they have co-written several novels together, and they are romance writers, and they have a series called The Bookshop Bells, one book of which is actually a finalist for the Ruby Awards, which are happening next weekend. But, gee, romance writing is polarising, I must say. Nikki from Samford, not a fan. She says, oh, yuck, romance. Somebody else, though, was curious about it and asked, are romance stories fairy tales for adults? I think they probably are in many ways. Now, let's see, Kaz in Manly has written in to say, oh, hi, Kaz, says, best romance writer ever was Georgette Heyer, the thinking woman's writer. Amazing, humorous dialogue and very well researched. Nobody else comes close. Very nice recommendation, Kaz, thank you. And I think we don't all have to like the same things. It's good. Not everything has to be for each of us. But I like hearing and understanding from other people when something works for them. And Jessica, you've really helped me out with this. Jessica's written in to say, a text for the beautiful romance writers currently going through almost 3 years of infertility. Romance novels are one of my biggest escapes. Thank you for creating beautiful worlds and couples we can escape into and find happily ever afters. That's a really lovely thought. So I think that on the basis of that, I should probably play you just a little bit more music, a bit different to Luca Bloom, but an old classic nevertheless. Patti Smith, and one of my favourite songs of hers, actually written by Bruce Springsteen, Because the Night. We'll be heading to somewhere in Australia after Patti Smith.

0: Oh, Patti Smith, because the night belongs to lovers. Clearly the nightlife belongs to lovers too. So many different texts coming in, and I think I'm going to actually ask you to keep sending them through because I'm not necessarily a huge fan of romance writing. There are some romance style books that I have loved over the years, but it's not where I go to first. So Nikki from Stanford, I'm so glad that you wrote back, Nikki, because Nikki said, and this is what I love about you, listener, that you listen with open hearts to nightlife. Nikki says, learn something, Andrea, and love Luca Bloom. Now, Nikki, somebody who agrees with you is James. James says, James is from Elwood, and he says, thanks for playing that Luca Bloom song. He truly is a heartfelt singer-songwriter. There you go, James. Glad I made you happy this evening. Someone else has said, nothing beats Jane Austen's stories. Gail has asked, have you tried Fiona Lowe books? Gail, I haven't. So Gail goes on to say they are Australian contemporary fiction with some romance and a mystery thrown in, characters we all recognise. Thanks, Gail. That's a good suggestion. And let's see. Rob at West Pimble says, I have some Georgette Heyer novels that my mother used to enjoy. I cannot bear to throw them out, but I don't think anyone reads her these days. Well, I have not read her books, but maybe I'm going to make a note of Georgette Heyer, H-E-Y-E-R, and search them out, because when people love something, it's often a good sign that there might be something in it for you too. So if you have a romance novel that you would like to recommend to me so that I increase the breadth of my reading, I'd like that very much. Send it in on the text line 0467 922 702, and I'll share your recommendations with other nightlife listeners, because clearly there's a few of you romance fans there and I'm sure that you'd like a new recommendation. Or maybe you're thinking you might like to try a little foray into the space, in which case you know that you can trust another nightlife listener's opinion on a romance novel. So keep those suggestions coming through on the text line throughout the evening, 0467 922 702.
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1: 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This week in... Canberra.
0: And for the big stories happening in Canberra this week, Georgia Steins is here, the host of ABC Radio Canberra Drive. Hello there, Georgia.
4: Hi, Andrea. How are you?
0: I'm going well. I think the last time you and I talked, which goes to show how long ago it was, you were doing afternoons.
4: Yes, and then I did mornings in between, so it's been too long between chats.
0: Some would say not long enough. It's so glad to hear you, though. And what I love about going to a place like Canberra to find out what's going on is sometimes not a lot changes between chats, does it? So at the moment, we are looking at education in Canberra. And look, to me, this is an interesting story because we all want high quality services, the best quality services. But for things like tertiary education outside of the very big cities, if you're in a smaller city or a regional centre, sometimes things are harder to achieve. So renewed push this week for Canberra's TAFE, which is the CIT, the Canberra Institute of Technology, to merge with the University of Canberra. What's brought it back into the news?
4: Yeah, they've had a pretty bad year, actually, we would say, Canberra Institute of Technology. It culminated yesterday in the resignation of their CEO, Margot McNeil. This is after, well, a year of controversy, pretty much since she started. She is going to receive a pretty hefty payout too, $445,000 after her resignation. Yes. Now, her appointment as chief executive in June 2025, it was questioned. This is after revelations that she'd actually failed to disclose an investigation into misconduct in her previous role at TAFE, New South Wales. So she's been under pressure to resign for quite a while. She did have the support of the board. It's unsure at the moment whether or not she was pushed or whether she jumped. But for whatever reason, she will no longer be the head, and she'll go off with that paycheck there. She's been on leave for a while, paid leave for a while. Now, it's only been a day, and these renewed calls, as you said, it's happened before, but people are calling for CIT to merge with the University of Canberra. People may or may not know that the head of the University of Canberra is Vice Chancellor Bill Shorten, obviously formerly politician, and he's very keen on the idea. Here's some of what he's had to say.
5: Maybe at that stage CIT didn't see the urgency, or maybe at that stage UC sort of sounded like it just had a superior attitude about unis versus TAFE. Maybe there were, you know, personality issues. Maybe there were industrial issues. But what has changed since 2011 is the time feels right now. CIT has had a period of instability, and whilst you can regret that, that is a fact. And I think the staff at CIT deserve some stability. UC has got its act together. I think even our critics would agree on that. But I think most importantly, education's evolving. The reality is that, is it sensible now to ask 15 and 16-year-olds to say, for the whole of your life, you're either going to do a trade or you're going to go to uni?
4: So Bill Shorten there chatting to my colleague Ross Solly. He's very keen for it. We should also say at this point, though, Andrew, as you might be aware, is that there are other people who are supporting it too, including David Pocock, the Independent Senator for Canberra, and then the Labor Senator for Canberra, also a minister in the federal government, Katie Gallagher, amongst others, are quite keen. But UC's also had its fair share of drama, which Bill Shorten was glossing over there. Last year, they admitted to $1.5 million in underpayments to staff. They've also been trying to get their books back in order after some financial difficulties, not unheard of in the university sector at the moment, but they had to cut around 250 jobs and also got rid of some of the schools, including landscape architecture, which was pretty controversial, getting rid of that in what we call the bush capital, and obviously the importance of the landscape in Canberra.
3: And look, what I think this really highlights for us is that, you know, when we don't live in Sydney or Melbourne, we do actually want access to really high quality education, but it's expensive to run and it's complicated to run, and perhaps there are economies of scale here. But also, I think Bill Shorten has been on the record as trying to think differently about how education can be delivered. He hinted at that there in that little excerpt that you played from Breakfast, that perhaps the way that we have approached education in the past suited us back then, but maybe we need to rethink it for the future.
4: Yes, very interesting. So I think there are some examples where people say that this has worked, like maybe RMIT is an example, but there's other cases that maybe it hasn't been so successful. So, well, they're going to look into it. That's sort of what we're being told at the moment.
3: Well, let's stay with schools then, but let's go a little bit earlier in the schooling journey into high schools. There's something new appearing in high school bathrooms across the ACT. Talk to us about this.
4: This is such a fabulous story. If anyone tells you teenagers are apathetic, I think you should just tell them about this story. This is advocacy that's been done by a group of Canberra high school students to have free sanitary products in bathrooms across schools in the ACT. And it started just as a pitch from a group of students at an International Women's Day conference in 2021. I've been to a few of these conferences. People make pitches or have ideas. They often don't go anywhere, but they kept on it, this group of students. And now what's happened is, well, there was a trial firstly at their school. It then extended to other schools. And now the ACT government has committed to it going to all schools. At the moment, it's through 90 of the 93 public schools in the ACT, and the other three will have their free products in the bathrooms in the next couple of months.
3: That's amazing. Look, people are going to ask, what's the cost?
4: Well, I don't know exactly what the cost is, Andrea. I probably should know that. I'll tell you what I do know, though, which I find really interesting. They did try and do like an analysis of the difference it made, and the fact that before people had to either go to the front office or beg a friend if they needed one, because this is about also people having access to it, but also not being isolated or staying home from school, and period poverty, which we hear about a little bit. Here is a very proud teacher, Laura Gibbs, talking about what they found when they spoke to students.
6: Yeah, so we had about 30% of students. At the beginning of the trial in 2021, we did some surveying of our student body, and we found that 33% of students had missed at least one day of school because they couldn't access period products. So that wasn't one day of school because they had a period and because of period pain or anything else. It was because they couldn't actually access pads or tampons. And so by the end of the 12-month pilot that we ran, that was down to 3% of students.
4: Yeah, so that was the, and what they found is that people were actually missing school because they couldn't afford them or they couldn't get access to them.
3: And I think sometimes that's, we have to put ourselves in the shoes of the people, the young people who are asking for this. At 16 or 17 or 18, when you are still living at home, you may not have access to your own money that you can spend as you need, depending on your circumstances, as, you know, we were just hearing then. they don't always have access. And you're also learning how to manage your body in this new state too, aren't you?
4: Yeah, and it's across, it's public primary schools, high schools and colleges, because in the ACT, people might not be aware, is that high schools go until year 10 and then college is year 11 and 12. So it's gone right across all the schools and getting really good feedback from the schools that have them already.
3: Yeah, which is interesting, yes. If you're in Tasmania, you understand that schooling system, but otherwise for the rest of the country, I'm thinking, well, what are they talking about? So this is for public schools only. What are private schools doing, if anything? How have they reacted?
4: Yeah, well, I've just heard from a few people on the text line that they're not in private schools at the moment. I wonder, though, if that's like some private schools might have them and some don't. But we did hear from parents that said they're pushing their private schools to have them in there as well.
3: Okay. Interesting to see. And for schools in other areas, people involved in those wondering how it's going to go, keep an eye on the ACT. You can see a real trial in real time. Fantastic.
4: Leading the way, we are.
3: As always in the nation's capital. You're listening to Georgia Stein. She actually presents Drive on ABC Radio Canberra. Now, Georgia, the third story is within your geographical remit. Yes. Goulburn is at the edge of where you can hear ABC Radio Canberra. And one of the strangest stories of this week has come from Goulburn. Now, people will know about the story. And I don't want to make light of this because it's not a light story necessarily. This was a discovery within a suitcase, but it was a mistaken identity discovery. So talk us through what happened there.
4: Yes. So late Sunday, we received news that New South Wales Police had set up a crime scene. That was after they found what they thought was female remains in a suitcase about 60 kilometres southeast of Goulburn. It was just before 1 p.m. on Sunday. And then they let the media know, of course. And apparently there were two people driving, doing a bit of a Sunday drive, and saw this and then called policing. So officers attached to Hume Police District attended. They thought it was a female body in a suitcase, and it was seized to undergo proper forensic examination. And then they started their investigation to the point of they were looking at missing persons data. Then it emerged that the body was in fact what police have described as a realistic looking, well, sex doll or adult doll. But it was dressed in clothes. It had hair, a nose piercing, all those things. Here is our New South Wales Police.
7: They were mistaken for a human originally, so they are very realistic in the terms of looking like human remains, but we've confirmed by other means that they are not.
4: And the commander of the Hume Police District, Superintendent Linda Bradbury, said that the police officers did everything right. They had no regrets at all, because their remit or what they're told to do is not to disturb the crime scene. So have a quick look, but then leave everything as it is and then send it away for forensic testing. And that's what they did. They followed all their processes. But of course, this has made not just local news, but international news. Also, the other really strange part of this story, I think, that I found is that there's been other cases apparently similar to this in both Tasmania and Queensland. And police have said that the reason being is these dolls are getting more and more realistic.
3: Which is, I think, extraordinary. Number one, that they are becoming more realistic and more common, I suppose. What do you do with a doll if you don't want it anymore? I don't really know. But I think the 20-hour gap, I understand that you don't want to disturb the scene, but for a very long time on Monday morning, news reports were coming out saying, describing it as a death and potentially a murder. It took a very long time for all of us to understand that that was not the case. So did the police comment any further on their method?
4: Yeah, they did. And also I will say that forensic pathologists came out in defence of both the police and forensic pathologists as well, because they said that when you see cases like particularly like with a body bag or with a suitcase, you just unzip it a little bit and then do it straight back up. And then it gets sent away to a specific lab and then they will look at it. But yes, it does seem like a lot of time. But I think they say that there are different stages, like early testing and then the confirmation. And then I think, how do we then release that back into the public as well is the next step. So by the time it got to us, it seemed like a long time.
3: Yeah, I guess that's very true too. All right, so in that particular case, the mistaken identity was a happy one. It wasn't an actual person that had been had died or been killed or whatever. Do we know anything about the young men who found the body?
4: No, we don't know anything much about them except that they found it, and I think we're a bit shocked, or found what we now know as a doll.
3: Yes.
4: Police did say though that they will do more testing on it in case it can be linked to something else that happens.
3: Yes, you sort of wonder what the story is behind the story, so to speak.
4: Yeah, absolutely. And I don't know if you drive past a suitcase on the highway, whether or not you stop.
3: Indeed. Always the strange stories coming out of Canberra. A place that has more going on below the surface than it might look. Not as boring as people think, right?
4: No, not boring at all, Andrea.
3: Georgia Stein, it's a pleasure to chat as always. Thanks for having a yarn to us here on Nightlife.

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2: And thank you to the number of you who've actually texted in to let us know that a number of schools in other parts of Australia are providing sanitary products for young women who need them, including in New South Wales. A number of schools mentioned, but the Department of Education have had that for a few years. Thank you, Louise, for sending that through. And a few people have also said that there are Victorian schools that do it too, and a particular school in Tasmania as well. So it's great to hear that the ACT is catching up and meeting that particular need. You're listening to Nightlife on ABC. It's Andrea Ho sitting in. If you just think, who is this? It's not Suzanne. Yes, it is Andrea. And I'm just here for this weekend for Nightlife, really enjoying your company as well. In a minute, I'm going to talk a little bit more about an author who's come up this evening, Georgette Heyer, because few of you have read her and remember her. But if you have a romance novel that you would suggest to me to introduce me to the genre, if you like, and get me hooked, feel free. Send in a text on 0467 922 702. Oh, I don't think that was what I wanted. We need that after the news. I wanted to give you a little Whitlam's.

red wine and the finest of cigars. And if we leave now, we'll still get in. And you can find yourself a young consort. Right.

you know, scratch the surface a little, and the Nightlife family provides. Up have come all these responses to you. So I'd like to read some of them out now. So let's see. Somebody says, he's Andy in Bendigo, says, I second the Georgette Heyer suggestion. There you go. Great books recommended by my mum when I was a teenager. Still have them on the bookshelf. And she says also that she's allergic to Mills and Boone. Read one by accident as it wasn't published in the usual format. Hope you've recovered from that, Sandy. Are you okay? Carmel at Ballarat says, if you want to read a Georgette Heyer, start with Regency Buck. Well-researched historically, genuinely funny in places and well-written. Thank you, Carmel. I like that suggestion too. Kaz, who wrote in earlier, says, my dad enjoyed Georgette Heyer and so does Stephen Fry. Thousands of people around the world still enjoy her, as evidenced by the numbers on various Facebook sites about her. And she's mentioned a couple of those Facebook sites as well. So there are, Rob, if you need somewhere to send those books to, it might be to one of those sites. Well, I feel like I need to come round to your place and pick one up at this rate. So this person here, I think, I don't know who it is, but they've said, I recently did a dog house sit for some well-read friends. While there, I read several Georgette Heyer novels and I loved them. She's a great writer for the people who like traditional stories with rebellious female lead characters. Oh, sounds like it's just for me. Of course, with happy endings, but never at the expense of the woman. Good writing and fun. Oh, that's nice. Thank you, anonymous reader. Very good. And Jenny from Central Victoria says, on the subject of Georgette Heyer, it's lovely to hear you too, Jenny. On the subject of Georgette Heyer, my 23-year-old fiancé back in the 1960s unusually had all her novels and he bought every new one as it was released. I was aged 17 at the time. He insisted I read them all. So in my first years of marriage and bringing up babies, I was immersed in them. And subsequently, Jean Plady and other historical novel authors, starting my obsession with all things historical. I have even been dealing in antiques and collectibles for 50 years, all starting off as a result of reading all those 37 Georgette Heyer novels. I have recently bought more copies at op shops and intend to read them again very soon. I don't know that you can get a recommendation any better than that. Somebody else has written in that Georgette Heyer also wrote about 8 murders with a romance in all of them. They were set in the 1930s to about the 1940s, the late 1940s. That's absolutely fantastic. I have loved this conversation that you've had together. I only wish a few more of you had called in. Remember that you can do that. You can call in on 1300 800 222. But you know what? The text line this evening was pretty nice. 0467 922 702. It's really good to hear your notes as well. Now that number, both those numbers, in fact, but in particular the phone number, is something that you need to have handy, because I'm going to bring you the news in just a moment. And straight after the news, you know what's on, don't you? It's the Friday Night Mighty Challenge. I have 25 questions in my hand and, oh boy, can I tell you, they are absolute toe curlers tonight. So I want you to get your very best trivia hat on and join us. And the best time to call is during the news. So the number again, 1300 800 222. Yes, you can play along on the text line, but you've got to be in it to win it. If you want to win that badge for your fridge, you need to call on 1300 800 222. 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It's time now for the ABC News.

0: ABC News with Andrew Kaloupas. The Productivity Commission has labelled the federal government's GST deal with Western Australia a costly mistake and called for its reversal. Here's Tom Crowley.
1: It was Scott Morrison who struck a deal to give Western Australia a bigger slice of the GST pie in 2018, responding to complaints the state was being penalised for its strong economy. But the commission says it has cost the federal budget $23 billion over 6 years and is unfair to other states. For example, the complex arrangement could see WA get more GST when there is a natural disaster in Victoria or New South Wales. In its interim report, the commission says the government should unwind the deal and support WA another way if desired. Prime Minister Anthony Albanese says he will wait for the final report in December, but has promised the state its fair share.
0: Major delays are continuing across

0: Sydney's rail network after overhead wires came down near Redfern in the city's inner west. Urgent repairs are affecting services across several lines. Passengers are being told to consider alternative transport, while replacement buses are currently supplementing trains at Central, Lidcombe, Sutherland and Campbelltown. Commuters are being told to allow plenty of extra travel time. Several social media platforms are testing Apple age verification technology to help enforce the social media ban on under 16s in Australia. A Senate inquiry is currently examining whether the eSafety Commissioner's powers need to be increased to enable her to hold platforms to account. TikTok, Meta, Google and Snap say age verification technology is evolving and have revealed they're testing Apple's declared age range system to improve their detection of underage users. Meta's Director of Public Policy, Mia Garlick, says it could improve e-safety.
1: I think it's an excellent step that Apple has taken because it demonstrates the way in which we can have a whole of ecosystem age assurance approach, which is certainly something that a number of people within the industry have been advocating for.
0: Former CFMEU boss John Setka will face court on charges of harassment and making offensive comments online after he was arrested for a third time. Here's Sasha Payne.
2: Victoria Police say a 61-year-old man was arrested in Melbourne's inner west, accused of sending threatening and harassing emails to CFMEU administrators. He's since been charged with using a telecommunications device to menace and offend and committing an indictable offence whilst on bail. Police allege he made harassing and offensive comments online on Monday. Mr. Setka was previously arrested in November and February and charged with a number of offences, including 7 counts of using a telecommunications device to menace, harass and offend.
0: Authorities say a payroll fraud syndicate robbed taxpayers of more than $10 million. Here's Francis Dew.
3: 4 people have now been sentenced over the scheme, which targeted pay-as-you-go withholding from labour hire services. The New South Wales District Court heard the money was siphoned through companies connected to syndicate members and sent offshore. The joint AFP and tax office investigation resulted in the restraint of 17 luxury vehicles, 12 properties and 65 bank accounts. A Chester Hill man received the heaviest sentence, with 3 years in prison. In a statement, AFP Detective Superintendent Peter Fogarty warned anyone trying to cheat the tax system is mistaken.
0: Federal police say millions of dollars in cash from illegal tobacco sales had been moved from Tasmania into Victoria as they arrested 3 men in relation to the illicit tobacco trade. Police have announced they've seized more than $1 million in cash and $2.5 million worth of tobacco, along with gold, silver, several firearms. 2 men from Melbourne's west and 1 from Tasmania have been arrested. Tributes are being paid to Young Talent Time host Johnny Young, who's died aged 79 after a brief battle with pancreatic cancer. Here's Thanmaya Navada.
4: If you're not at home, you sing along too. Danielle is contestant number 3. Here she comes.
5: The iconic musician and entertainer introduced Australia to many big stars, including Danny Minogue and Tina Arena, through his TV show Young Talent Time, which aired from 1971 to 1988. Tina Arena is among those paying tribute to him and his legacy, saying he allowed and equally encouraged me to find my voice. In an Instagram post, Danny Minogue says Johnny Young holds a place in so many hearts, and today my heart is broken.
0: ABC News.
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7: Yes, it is indeed me. What a pleasure to be with you this evening. If you've just jumped onto the radio, I'm sitting in for Suzanne Hill tonight and across this weekend. It is very good to be here with you, but I don't think I'm here with quite enough of you. I have so many spare spaces on the telephone lines to play the quiz tonight, the Mighty Challenge. So why don't you fill one of them up? I'd love to hear from you. Let's have a chat together. The number to call me, let's talk, 1300 800 222 is the number, 1300 800 222. Let's all talk together. And remembering that I'm here to play the quiz for fun, okay? And I hope you are too. We're not here to play for sheep stations. I do have something for the winner, though. The winner receives what I like to think of as the badge of honour for your fridge. It's a magnet that says that you won the nightlife quiz. And I just think that that's a lovely thing. If people come round and have a look at your fridge and they see that, they go, oh, wow, look at you. You're a bit of a trivia aficionado, if you like. Now, if they were looking at my fridge, they wouldn't see it. For all the other fridge magnets that are there, my fridge is about to fall over forward onto the floor of the kitchen. It'll probably be stopped by the bench because my kitchen is not very big. Don't know about you. Very long way of inviting you to actually call. The number tonight is 1300 800 222. So come on through. Let's have a chat. And while you're ringing and having a chat to Greta, who is very happy to take your call this evening, I want to revisit for just a moment some of the recommendations from author Georgette Heyer. So I'm mindful that Robert West Pimble, his mum loved Georgette Heyer and he still has her books but wasn't sure whether anybody else read her books. I hope, Rob, that you do not feel alone anymore. So many others writing in tonight to let you know how much love there is for Georgette Heyer. So Narelle of Mullaney says, Heyer's An Infamous Army, An Infamous Army is the name of the book, is a wonderful description of Waterloo. So there you are. That's that historic reality sort of mixed into the fiction there to make it enjoyable. And Kaz also has a number of favourites as well, including Frederica, which gives her great laughs, The Tollgate and The Talisman Ring as well. And somebody else who hasn't put their name has said, my mum was an avid Georgette Heyer reader. Mum's gone, but my sisters continue reading. Thank you all very much for writing in this evening.
8: The Mighty Challenge.
7: It is time to play the Mighty Challenge. Call in, let's play. 1300 800 222. That's the number to call. Well, who is the first cab off the rank? I reckon that would be you, John at Ashfield. Good evening, John.
9: Good morning, Andrew. How are you going?
7: Well, actually, you're quite right. It is good morning where I am. I'm going well, thank you.
9: Yeah, nice to talk to you again.
7: And you too. Now, I have five categories, as you know, for this. Yeah. And would you like to hear them?
9: Yep.
7: Okay.
9: Yep.
7: So we have justice. And justice, the reason why I read it that way was because it's got a big exclamation mark after it. Justice. Mm-hmm. Okay.
9: Yeah.
7: Second one, Northern Europe. Third category, mm-hmm. musicals.
9: Mm-hmm.
7: Fourth category, cards on the table.
9: Yeah.
7: And, of course, that was the week that was. So, because you're first, you can choose.
9: I might go for the week that was. Start doing that, thank you.
7: Okay, let's do that. Mm-hmm. That was the week that was.
9: Yeah.
7: Question one. Which Dutch cyclist won the 2026 Tour de France Femmes?
9: I'm not sure. I might have to pass that one. I didn't watch any of the Femmes one at all, sorry.
7: Oh, that's a shame. They rode really well this year too.
9: Yeah. Oh. I watched a lot of the men's ones. That was really good, but no, sadly I missed out on that one. But anyway.
7: Never mind. It's a lot of weeks to stay up late, isn't it? I know.
9: Yes, that's for sure. Okay.
7: Nice to hear your voice. Andrew. You too. Call again another time. Bye, John.
9: Yeah,
7: bye.
9: Yeah, will do. Bye-bye.
7: See ya. 1300 800 222. I think that's a great number for you to call. Hello there, Sarah.
10: Hi.
7: Calling in from northern New South Wales. Whereabouts are you? Give us a rough idea.
10: I am in a place that has no idea of the answer. Sorry.
7: Oh, I'm so sorry to hear that too. Were you not watching the Tour de France Femmes this year?
10: No, I'm afraid not. And my son is in England at the moment and his son is in France.
7: Gosh, you're sort of two points removed. It's not quite 6 degrees of separation. It's only two, but clearly not enough to save you this evening, right?
10: No, just hopefully enough to save them from the wildfires.
7: Yes, actually, I hope that your son is safe because it has been pretty bad in France and Spain and other areas of Europe too. It's tough, isn't it? Wish them the best.
10: Yeah, have a good night.
7: Thank you. You too, Sarah. Bye-bye. 1300 800 222. I know, Kate in Upway. I hope that you know too. Hello, Kate.

0: Katie, you there?
1: Hi, how are you?
0: Very well, thank you. Sounds like you've got a lot going on at your place.
1: I've just pulled into the garage.
0: Oh, is that so?
1: And there was an alley by my street, and it's full of young people graffitiing, and all I can smell is the fumes of the spray cans. I have never had that in the alley there before, and it's a little... Yeah, it just got me rattled, but I'm here. I'm focused. I don't actually know what's going on the radio, so you might have to repeat the question, but...
0: That is quite okay. I'm glad that you're safe, that you're not driving and you can focus on the quiz. That's what we like here. Great.
1: Okay.
0: All right. So we are playing the quiz. We're on question number one and we are in the category The Week That Was. Okay. So that's pretty straightforward. Question one, which Dutch cyclist won the 2026 Tour de France Femmes?
1: Oh, I have no idea.
0: Oh, really?
1: I'm so sorry. After that drama, I can't help you.
0: Never mind. Well, Kate, I hope that when you wake up in the morning, there's something nice to look at on the wall not far away from you.
1: Hopefully it's some nice art, yes. Hopefully. Fingers crossed. Have a great night.
0: You too. Bye-bye.
1: Thanks. Bye.
0: 1300 800 222 is the number to call. Hello there, Dan at Newcastle. How are you going?
2: Well, not bad.
0: I'm going very well, thank you too, and all the better for hearing you.
2: Oh, you too.
0: Now, let's see whether you can kick us off with getting this question. We are in the category That Was the Week That Was. Which Dutch cyclist won the 2026 Tour de France Femmes?
2: I have no idea.
0: No, really? Oh, my gosh, Dan, are we going to fall at the first hurdle here? I'm feeling kind of weird about this.
2: I didn't even know it was on. So, anyway.
0: Oh, get to the back of the queue, Dan. Oh, goodness me, how could you have missed that? Don't you watch SBS? Oh, whoops.
2: I know it's around July and all that, but I have not even seen any of this year. So, anyway.
0: Never mind. Busy year and you'll have to watch it another time. Thanks for calling in. See ya.
2: Yeah.
0: All right, bye. 1300 800 222. Look, there's a spot there on the telephone line where Dan's just hung up. It's a spot made for you. I think you should call that number and ring in, particularly if you know the answer to this one. Now, I wonder, Ben at Perth, whether you might know the answer. Hi, Ben.
3: Hello. I'm very sorry to disappoint you. I do not know the answer to this question.
0: And that makes me rather sad because I hear tell that this might be the first time you've called the Mighty Challenge.
3: It was.
0: Really?
3: That's correct. And I would not have called if I'd known that this was the question.
0: Well, I'll sing you a little song to say thank you, which is that makes you a first-time caller. And just to do that to make you feel better for calling in. I hope that this is not the last time you call.
3: I hope not.
0: All right. Well, we'll hear from you again. Drive safely, Ben. Bye-bye.
3: Thank you.
0: Ta-da. 1300 800 222. Hello there, Graham at Indy Station. How are things with you?
4: Hey, mate. How you going?
0: Going all right, thank you.
4: What was the question again?
0: Okay. Question number one. Which Dutch cyclist won the 2026 Tour de France Femmes?
4: Bloody hell. Someone?
0: Yeah, I'm sorry, that's not correct. Thanks for playing, Graham. Catch you around. See ya.
4: Thank you. Bye.
0: Bye. 1300 800 222. Ah, let me see. James at Wirunga. Hi.
5: Hi. How are you?
0: I'm going well, thank you. Now, tell me, did you watch any of the Tour de France this year?
5: Sure did. I was riveted. I was watching Emily Watts on SBS calling the race.
0: Of course you were. Then hopefully you know who won.
5: Demi Vollering.
0: Demi Vollering is correct. Well done. All right, we are in the category That Was the Week That Was. Would you like to stay here or move to another?
5: Oh, yeah. Well, I'll stay with The Week That Was. I hope you're talking about Marion Street Theatre, maybe.
0: Well, I can't possibly give away any clues at this point. Okay, let's go to the next one. Question two. Which state experienced a magnitude 4.7 earthquake this week? Which Australian state?
5: Oh, geez, my father's a seismologist. I should know that.
0: You should.
5: Okay, he's PhD in it.
0: Why don't you take a punt?
5: Okay, well, Western Australia.

0: some.
1: Stop there.
0: Western Australia.
1: It feels pretty good to me. Western Australia is correct. It was your first answer, and I think that's where you should stay. Great. Good-o. Question three. Melbourne teenager Dineth Fernando has won the World Youth Championship of which board game?
0: Which board game? Okay.
1: Which board? Pick a board game, any board game at all, James.
0: Board game. Okay. Jeez.
1: Remember when you were a young bloke, pick a board game.
0: Okay, well, I still love playing Monopoly, but that's ridiculous.
1: You better come up with an answer.
0: Okay, a board game. A board game. Jeez.
1: Do you need to pass?
0: I need to pass. Sorry, but anyhow.
1: Never mind. I'm really glad that you were watching the Tour de France, Femmes, and helped us out there. Good on you.
0: Okay, thanks a lot.
1: Thanks for getting us a little further forward. Thank you. See you later there, James. Bye-bye. 1300 800 222. Who was that Melbourne teenager, Dineth Fernando? What was the championship that they won? Tom is at the Tweed Coast. Hello there, Tom.
2: Oh, that was quick.
1: Yeah, I just thought I'd say good day because why not? How are things at the Tweed Coast this evening?
2: Yeah, not too bad. Pretty good.
1: Yeah. Okay. And cool. Have you had any of that rain they were talking about?
2: No, not yet. Has it affected further south than here, or?
1: Yeah. Well, they were. I don't know. That was forecast for the New South Wales coast, but I haven't seen.
2: Oh yes, we haven't had any coastal rain yet, but we're expecting high chance of showers into the weekend.
1: Yeah. All right. Well, good luck. I hope you get some. I think most of Australia could do with just a little more rain. Okay, we're on question number three, and we are asking if you can tell us which board game youth championship, World Youth Championship, was won this week by Melbourne teenager Dineth Fernando. Now, on the text line, quite a number of people have done well here, including Di from Mandurah, Harry in the Bay. No. Oh, Harry, wrong, incorrect. Libby from Adelaide has it correct, though.
2: It just occurred to me I was going to say chess, but I remember it came up on the news yesterday, so it's just occurred to me it was Scrabble.
1: Scrabble is correct. And that's the best thing about that was the week that was category. The news should help you out. Well, well done on getting that correct, Tom. Would you like to stay with the week that was, or would you like to move to another category?
2: Could you tell me the other categories, please?
1: Happily, you also have a choice of Justice, Northern Europe, Musicals, Cards on the Table.
2: Oh, go Justice.
1: Justice, okay.
2: I'll go Northern Europe.
1: Okay, let's go there. Question four for you then. Frederick X became king of which European country in 2024?
2: Okay. So Northern Europe.
1: Frederick.
2: Is that Frederick that Mary Donaldson is going out with at the moment? So I'll just say Denmark.
1: Denmark is correct. And I suspect that she is no longer Donaldson all those years of being married to Frederick.
2: I believe his mother abdicated, which was the first time in hundreds of years that's happened.
1: Yes, I think you are right as well. I have a memory of something similar. Question five. Iku Turso is a giant octopus or walrus from the mythology of which Northern European country? That's a good one, isn't it?
2: Could you repeat the name?
1: Yes, the name is Iku Turso.
2: So it sounds Scandinavian, so I've already had the answer of Denmark, so it's probably one of three, so I'll go... many, mighty mo. I'll go. It sounds Finnish to me.
1: And I think that your ears are pretty good tonight. Finland is correct. Well done, you. And I'm actually looking at the text line as well. Lots of people knew that Frederick the X was the King of Denmark, including Annette at Perth, Harry in the Bay, and Karen at Mullumbimby as well. So well done, everybody there. Question six. Leopold, good with the royalty this evening. Leopold the First was the first king of which northern European country?
2: Oh, gee. Leopold. So I'm just sort of trying to wonder just how far north you're going to go. So Leopold the First.
1: Hmm.
2: Do you have a date on that or not?
1: No, I don't have one, actually. I'm so sorry.
2: Okay. Yeah, I'll go Norway.
1: It's not Norway.
2: Thanks for letting me play.
1: You did so well tonight, Tom. Thanks for playing.
2: Thank you.
1: Bye-bye. Bye-bye now. 1300 800 222. Oh, here's David from Mount Waverley. Hello, David.
3: Good morning to you. It is morning, isn't it?
1: It is. It is morning where you are, and that is good enough for me.
3: Oh, I did the Tour de France one, most of the others. One of these things, when it comes to you, you say to yourself, I don't know the answer to this question.
1: Every time. That happens to me every single time. So I feel you here. But it's also okay to take a punt, right? So we know that it wasn't Norway. Tom had a go with that one. We're thinking all the way back to Leopold the First. He was the first king of a European country. A northern European country, but, you know, in that larger sense. Which country would you like to choose?
3: Oh, let's go. Well, we've had Denmark.
1: Mm-hmm.
3: Let's go Sweden.
1: Yeah, it's not Sweden either.
3: Have a good night.
1: Thank you. Thanks for playing. Bye-bye, David. Bye. Thanks for being willing to help us out with the Tour de Femme as well, who has been waiting on the line for a little while. Peter at Ballarat. Hello there, Peter.
4: G'day, Andrea. How you doing?
1: Well, thank you. Good to hear your voice tonight too.
4: And you, everyone, and all to you.
1: Leopold the First was the first king of which northern European country?
4: Belgium.
1: It was Belgium. Well done. Nice work. Would you like to
4: stay? Can I switch?
1: Yes, you may. Which category would you like?
4: Musicals. Please.
1: Musicals for question number seven. Name either of the two types of bell mentioned in the lyrics of My Favourite Things from The Sound of Music. It's a good one, isn't it? Just run through the lyrics in your mind.
4: Perfect. The two types of bell.
1: Mm-hmm.
4: Tied up with strings.
1: I hope everybody else in the queue is also singing to themselves. That's fine.
4: My friend. Raindrops and roses. Yep.
1: While we've got Peter having a bit of a sing to himself to see if he can't come up with the bells, you know the number to call, 1300 800 222.
4: I better bounce, Andrea.
1: You got to bounce, are you? You can't remember
4: I'm
1: the third
4: gonna,
1: verse.
4: I'm going to go punish myself now. I know the first verse.
1: Yeah, I know. But by the time you get to about, I think that must
4: you
1: be the third one.
4: You don't want to hear me sing it. I'll leave you to it, my friend.
1: Thanks,
4: Andrea.
1: Bye-bye. Bye, Peter. Yes, we keep the singing for the Saturday night pop quiz, don't we? You are correct, Peter. Peter at Noble Park, you were correct with Belgium. Very good. But no, we are after The Sound of Music now. What two kinds of bells do you hear in My Favourite Things? Now, I'm really hoping that Kylie at Daysdale, that you ran through the song in your head. Hi, Kylie.
5: Oh, hello. How are you, son? Spot the choice. I've got you on all weekend and then your producer, Greta's on next weekend.
1: Correct.
5: It's wonderful stuff. And look, please hold on to these lovely producers, which the ABC are getting them. They're wonderful.
1: We are very lucky, yes.
5: Very lucky.

0: All right, Kylie, name either of the two types of bell mentioned in the lyrics of My Favourite Things from The Sound of Music.
1: Oh, look, I've taken a rain check and I'll get you a ring next week. All the best. Great hearing from you. Have a good week.
0: Yeah, you have a good week too, Kylie. We'll hear you next weekend. Bye-bye. Bye-bye now. Bye. 1300 800 222. Alicia at Woodcroft in South Australia. Hello.
2: Hello.
0: Have you been singing quietly to yourself?
2: Yeah, this is one of my favourite movies and I'm trying to sing the song and I'm like, what bells? I'm thinking, I've got a mental blank and I'm trying to sing the song, but no, I knew the Vollering answer because I love watching the Tour de France men and women. So, yeah. No, I...
0: You're going to kick yourself when you hear it. You'll know.
2: Can you repeat the question again, please?
0: I can. Please name either of the two types of bell mentioned in the lyrics from My Favourite Things from The Sound of Music.
2: Well, I thought she actually does it in the movie, and that's what I'm thinking. Like, there's a, like, your horn with the bike bell.
0: Yes, yeah, she does all of that.
2: Yeah,
0: so
2: and there's like
0: schnitzel,
2: a ring,
0: there's
2: like
0: noodles.
2: A ring.
0: Yeah, but what are the bells? Alicia. See, Jill in Canberra's got one of them correct. I know, right? The pressure's on now. Olivia at Mount Hawthorne, no, sorry. So I'm just laughing at bobsled. Bobsled just gave us a comedic answer, which I'm not going to read. It's distracting.
2: Bells?
0: Sorry?
2: Sleigh bells.
0: Sleigh bells, correct. Sleigh bells and doorbells. Well done. You see, you got there in the end, didn't you?
2: And it was like, sleigh bells, yeah.
0: No, there you go. I didn't even mean to do that. I was reading out his little nom de plume. Would you like to stay with musicals, Alicia, or would you like to change category?
2: What are the other categories, please?
0: Your other options are Northern Europe, Cards on the Table, Justice and The Week That Was.
2: I'm going to go say The Week That Was.
0: The Week That Was. We have two more questions here. Yeah. Great.
2: And I'm a first-time caller too, so I'm a bit excited. Well, I was listening to you on the TV, so.
0: Yeah, oh, fantastic. I know, Channel 24, I think it is, isn't it? Or I can't remember now what channel it is. 25, I think. First-time caller, there you go. That's for you especially. Okay.
2: Thank you.
0: You're very welcome. Question number 8. Who presented and produced Young Talent Time from 1971 to 1988?
2: Johnny Young!
0: I know, Johnny Young. So sad that he's gone. And hopefully we'll have a bit of a chat about him in about a little bit after we talk to our US correspondent, Andrew Romaro. We can share some memories then.
2: Loved it.
0: Yeah, let's do that. Okay, last one in this particular category then. Who is the subject of the upcoming Netflix documentary Breaking Badly?
2: Breaking Badly.
0: Mm.
2: Look, I'll be honest, I don't actually watch Netflix, so...
0: You will know the name and you will understand the pun when you hear it.
2: Breaking Badly.
0: Never mind.
2: But thank you very much. That was been fun.
0: Thank you, Alicia. Call again, won't you? First time, but not last time.
2: Thank you.
0: Bye. Bye. Yeah. 1300 800 222. A great number to call if you'd like to take part. Hello there, Grant at Waterloo. Hi.
3: Grant from Waterloo, but he's currently in following up on the state of South Australia. I'm actually in Port Augusta.
0: Oh, how nice. Good for you. Mm. I'm glad you're still listening because you can listen wherever you are tonight.
3: 25.
0: Life isn't that great.
3: Channel 25.
0: 25. Yeah. That was it. It took me a minute to get there, but we got
3: there. That's good.
0: Well done. I know. I listen to the ABC on the television from time to time. And yeah, anyway, here we are. All right. We're on question 9. We've got some work to do here. Mm. Who is the subject of the upcoming Netflix documentary Breaking Badly?
3: Breaking Badly. The only one I can think of, sort of out of that show, but it's not the main one, I'm thinking maybe is it Bob Odusky?
0: No, it's not. It's not Bob, whoever it was you said there.
3: Yeah, oh, no way. He's in a movie called Nobody. So anyway,
0: okay.
3: People will know that. So there's two movies have come out. So.

0: Uh-huh. Anyway, good to hear you from you, Andrew, and all the best, everyone.
1: And thank you very much, Grant. You travel safely. Bye-bye now. Bye.
0: Bye.
1: 1300 800 222. Paul's on the road. G'day, Paul. You're there. Oh, hang on. Here we go. Paul. Gotcha now. That's all right.
2: Hey, go, Andrew. I was just going to do this for Tommy. It's walkie time, brother.
1: Tommy's on the line too. He'll have heard you there. Don't you worry.
2: Yeah, this is a good question. I had Hell's Bells, Wedding Bells, School Bells, Church Bells, no idea about sleigh bells. What are we up to?
1: We are up to question number 9. Let me read it out for you, Paul. Here it is. Who is the subject of the upcoming documentary? It's going to be on Netflix, and the documentary is called Breaking Badly.
2: Yeah, well, if it's not on SBS or ABC or out the front of this big screen I watch every night, I've got no hope. Is it comedy, is it?
1: Well, no, it's a doco. It's a documentary. It's somebody you'll know. When you hear the name, you'll know them. That's okay. Thanks for calling in, Paul. You drive safely, and thanks for the big toot for Tommy. Good on you.
2: Yeah, he might get it.
1: Yeah, he might too, actually. Let's find out. Catch you later, Paul. Bye-bye.
2: Thanks, Andrea.
1: See ya. 1300 800 222. I'm going to have a bit of a chat to Tommy now, but Sharon from Perth has this right, as does Jane from Homebush as well. Hello there, Tommy. How are you?
3: Good, thanks. How are you?
1: Good. Did you get that big toot there from Paul?
3: Yes, thank you, Paul.
1: It's nice to hear you both talking to each other wherever you are. Okay, we're on question 9, Tommy. Who's the subject of the upcoming documentary on Netflix called Breaking Badly?
3: I called up for the Tour de France one and then it ended here.
1: Oh, no, really? You've been on for a while.
3: I've got no idea.
1: Oh, no, Tommy, after all that. At least you got the toot from Paul.
3: Yes, thank you. Have a good night.
1: Yeah, you too. Bye-bye. Bye. Oh, let me see. George is at Melville in WA. Hello there, George.
4: I've got some social news. I watched the cricket.
1: Yeah.
4: And then cleaned up by Bangladesh. I took a hat-trick for Main Road C grade. That's why I watched the cricket.
1: Good on you.
4: I watched the Channel 10 news and the 40-year-dear old Dockers came home.
1: Oh, there you go.
4: A purple patch, which will end up in the grand final.
1: Well, can I just say good on you. I've lost all hope in the footy this year. I think I'm staking my my wishes on 2027 season, so never mind.
4: Who are you with?
1: Richmond. It's been terrible. Anyway, never mind. George, focus. Okay, here we go. We've got this question in front of us. Who is the subject of the upcoming Netflix documentary Breaking Badly?
4: Jet Robinson, the surfer, I've got no idea.
1: No, yeah, well, I love the fact that you had a go, George. Good on you.
4: Thanks,
1: Mum. Catch you around. Bye-bye. See you here next time. 1300 800 222. May at Newtown. Hello there, May.
5: Hi.
1: Glad that you called. Have you called the quiz before?
5: No.
1: Well, in which case, that makes you a first-time caller. Welcome, May, to the Nightlife Club. Good to have you here. All right, we're thinking documentaries. We're thinking Netflix. There is a documentary coming out. It is called Breaking Badly. Who is it about?
5: I'm here with my mum and we've been trying to figure it out, but we haven't a clue.
1: Oh, you're not going to have a guess. It's a pun. The title is a pun, Breaking Bad.
5: Yeah, we've been trying to go through all the options of what it could be, but can't really land on it.
1: Ah, okay. That's a bit of a shame. Hello to your mum too, by the way. Libby from Adelaide has it right on the text line, as does Kerry D from Moe, more or less Kerry D anyway. And Annette from Gables has some words to say about it too. So, all right. Well, if you can't come up with a guess, at least we got to say hello.
5: Yeah, thank you.
1: No worries. And I hope you call another time. See ya. Bye.
5: I'm sure I will. Bye.
1: Catch you next time. 1300 800 222. Let's see. Justin in Frankston. Hello.
6: G'day, Andrea. Long time no hear.
1: Well, not that long, but long enough. It's nice to be back and nice to be talking with you.
6: Yeah, well, I'm actually semi-retired from sports.
1: You too, huh? What does that mean?
6: means I'm semi-retired from playing all sports.
1: Okay. So you do a little bit but not as much as before? Is that what you mean?
6: Yeah.
1: Good.
6: Yeah,
1: eh?
6: Yeah.
1: All right, that seems...
6: I'm actually almost 40 next year.
1: Almost 40. You're a whippersnapper. You're a youngster. Goodness me.
6: Yeah. And I just wanted to say, I know Tommy will be listening because he goes for Fremantle. I know he's going to be happy with the Fremantle Dockers.
1: Yeah, I know. They'll be.
6: And I feel sorry for you because I go for Geelong and we're not going to make the finals.
1: Yeah, thanks for nothing. Thanks for nothing, Justin. Lovely. Okay. I wonder whether you might be able to at least answer this question for us. Who is the subject of the upcoming Netflix documentary Breaking Badly?
6: Is it Tom Brady?
1: No, it's not Tom Brady. Never mind.
6: Thanks,
1: Justin.
6: You.
1: Ta-da. See you later. 1300 800 222. Josh in Sydney. Hello, Josh.
7: Hey, how are you?
1: Going all right, thank you. Have you ever called the nightlife quiz before?
7: No, I haven't. This is the first time.
1: This is the first time for you, is it? That makes you a first-time caller.
7: That's me.
1: Welcome, Josh. You know, I've been breaking my own rule a lot tonight, which is I don't sing on the radio, but for you, anything. All right. Who is the subject of the upcoming Netflix documentary Breaking Badly? Please help us out.
7: I'm going to say Rachel Gunn.
1: It is Ray Gunn. You are correct. She did break dance badly, according to the judges of the Olympics at that time. My goodness. Okay, that is all of the questions in the week that was category, but we have four other categories and a lot of questions to answer. Would you like something from Justice, Northern Europe, musicals, or cards on the table?
7: Europe. Please.
1: Europe, Northern Europe, let's go there. Okay. I'm going to read a bunch of names to you, and they are amongst the 12 provinces of which country? This is so, listen to them and tell me which country these are in. Drenthe, Flevoland, Groningen, and North Brabant.
7: I'm going to say... Netherlands.
1: Netherlands is correct. Well done. And to all my Dutch family, I'm so sorry for mangling those pronunciations. I have lots of Dutch family. Never mind. Okay, last one. What is the capital of the city of... what is the capital city, sorry, of the country Lithuania?
8: Oh, I know this.
1: What is the capital city of Lithuania?
7: Vilnius.
1: Vilnius is correct. Well done. That is all of Northern Europe. Oh, Josh, doing very well indeed. Okay, you have left these categories, justice, musicals and cards on the table. Which would you like?
7: Cards.
1: Cards on the table. The American Express blank card is officially named after what type of ancient soldier? Or black card, sorry. The American Express black card is named after what type of ancient soldier?
7: Lieutenant.
1: Lieutenant. I'm sorry, it's not lieutenant. I do like that guess, though. That's very well done. Josh, what a great first night you've had. Call again, won't you? We'll catch you another time. Bye-bye.
7: Thank you.
1: Bye-bye. 1300 800 222. I wonder, Bob at Greenacre, whether you know the answer to this one. Hello there, Bob. How are you going? Hang on there. It's just not doing it for me. Bob, I might try and come back to you soon. Sam at Harvey in WA. Hello, Sam.
9: Good morning. Who is it, Andrea?
1: It is Andrea tonight. Yeah. How are you?
9: Yeah, good, thanks.
1: Good, that's great. Yeah. All right, so we're looking at the American Express black card. It's officially named after what kind of ancient soldier?
9: No, I'm sorry, Andrew, I wouldn't have a clue.
1: Okay, never mind. Okay. Nice to say g'day, Sam. Catch you another time. Bye. Bye-bye.
9: Bye.
1: Bye. 1300 800 222. Dee at Deloraine. Hi, Dee.
10: Hello.
1: Are things cold in Deloraine this evening, this morning?
10: No, it's been a really mild winter. Yeah, changes cooking the globe.
1: Yeah, it's a bit of a worry, isn't it?
10: It's a shocker.
1: I know. I hope we all get a little rain soon, Dee.
10: We're going to get a little deceased spoon because we're cooked at
1: night. Yeah, well, it's, here we are, right? Anyway, we're playing the...

0: the mighty challenge tonight. Question 12. We have got a lot of work to do. The American Express Black Card is officially named after what type of ancient soldier?
1: Centurion.
0: The centurion is correct. Well done.
1: Remember that scene, Monty Python?
0: Yeah, yes.
1: When
0: yes.
1: he comes out, centurion and list.
0: Yeah, I look, there's too many of the great scenes out of the Monty Python movies, all of them really. They all blur in my mind. Would you like...
1: Life of Brian, that was.
0: Yeah, that's right, very naughty boy. Which of the categories would you like? Would you like to stay with cards on the table? You want to go to musicals?
1: No, I don't. That cards, musicals, and or the other one that you said,
0: Justice.
1: Not Europe, Justice, musicals or Justice.
0: Please. All right. Well, let's continue with musicals then. Which 80s pop star wrote the music for the musical Kinky Boots?
1: Ooh, I don't think I know that. It wasn't a film? Did it get turned into a film?
0: Might have got turned into a film, but I think of it as a musical myself too. So, Kinky Boots.
1: Well, I could have a guess. You said 80s, not 70s?
0: 80s.
1: So Madonna doesn't write much of her stuff. I don't get a clue.
0: No.
1: No clue?
0: People get a little cross.
1: I'm going to have to pass. I don't know.
0: Oh, you sure you don't want to make a guess?
1: Well, I was going to say the people, the boys and girls from ABBA, because they wrote quite a few musicals in the 80s, like...
0: Yeah, they did, didn't they?
1: And that's not going to be Andrew Lloyd Webber because it's too kinky for Andrew Lloyd. I really don't know.
0: Never mind. No. Oh, well, we'll catch you another time, Dee. Thanks for calling in tonight. Bye.
1: Bye.
0: Right, 1300 800 222. Let's see whether we can't finish up this quiz in the next short while. Mike is at Oak Park. Hello there, Mike.
2: Hi, Andrea. How are you doing?
0: Very well, thank you. I was just really stumbling over those K's there for a minute. We are deep in musicals. I wonder if you can tell me which 80s pop star wrote the music for Kinky Boots?
2: Elton John.
0: It wasn't Elton John. I see why you would say that. But it wasn't Elton John. You said that with such confidence too, Mike.
2: Yeah, I was confident, but anyway, there you go. Live and love another day.
0: You do, don't you? Live to fight another day. Thank you for calling.
2: Bye.
0: Oh, let me see. Sam at Harvey in WA. Hi there, Sam.
3: Oh, hello.
0: Hi.
3: Yeah.
0: Did we chat just a moment ago?
3: Pardon?
0: Did we chat just a moment ago? No, my mind is doing a little deja vu thing for me. Never mind.
3: Yeah.
0: It is, isn't it?
3: All right. Can I answer the question? Question, please.
0: Yes, you may. Which 80s pop star wrote the music for Kinky Boots?
3: Was it an American pop star?
0: Mm-hmm.
3: I'll say Bruce Springsteen.
0: Yeah, no, it wasn't Bruce Springsteen. Thanks for playing tonight,
3: Thank
0: Sam.
3: You.
0: Bye. 1300 800 222. Who's my next victim? Brian at the Gap. Hello there, Brian.
4: Hello, Andrea.
0: Good to hear your voice. We are talking about musicals this evening. Which 80s pop star wrote the music for Kinky Boots?
4: Oh, do I get two goes?
0: No, sad to say. Oh, wouldn't it be nice, right? How about you choose one?
4: Michael Jackson.
0: No, it wasn't Michael Jackson. I like your thinking. But no, we're working our way through them. Thanks for playing tonight, Brian.
4: Okay,
0: bye.
4: Bye now.
0: Bye. 1300 800 222. Loz is at Lynham. Hello, Loz.
5: Hello there. How are you going?
0: Going all right, thank you. There, and I hope that things aren't too cold in Canberra this evening. Which 80s...
5: No, it's all right.
0: You get used to it, don't you? Which 80s pop star wrote the music for Kinky Boots?
5: The great Cyndi Lauper.
0: The great Cyndi Lauper, and she was indeed great. Question 14. Well, you get to choose. Would you like to continue with musicals? Or you have also questions in the categories Cards on the Table and Justice, which we haven't touched.
5: We'll go Justice, please.
0: Okay, Justice. Question 14. While under arrest in a Birmingham jail, which civil rights leader wrote, "Injustice anywhere is a threat to justice everywhere"?
5: Martin Luther King.
0: Martin Luther King Jr. is correct. Nice work. Question 15. How many justices sit on the Supreme Court of the United States of America?
5: Oh, gosh. We have, I think, 7 in Australia on the High Court, but they're bigger. It's an uneven number.
0: Mm-hmm. It needs to be, doesn't it? So there's no deadlock. Yeah.
5: Well, for some reason, I want to say 11, but I could almost, it's got leader. I think they also have 7. I've got to go 7.
0: 7 is not correct. Oh, lost.
5: No worries.
0: You know, you were thinking right, but not quite. Thanks for playing tonight.
5: Thank you.
0: Bye. 1300 800 222. Give us a call. Bob at Greenacre. Oh, hopefully I can get through to you this time. Hello there, Bob.
6: I hope so.
0: Gotcha. How are you doing? I'm doing well, thank you. We're in the category of justice. Yep. How many justices sit on the Supreme Court of the United States of America?
6: Well, I'm feeling a little German tonight, so I'll go 9.
0: I see what you did there. 9 is correct. Well done. Will you stay with justice or go back to musicals or cards on the table?
6: Look, that was just a fluke. I just said that for a joke. I didn't really know.
0: Oh, really?
6: I took your hint about, I thought there was going to be 10 and then I brought it down to 9.
0: Mm-hmm.
6: Musicals aren't my thing. But
0: Justice, or cards on the table are your other options.
6: Justice, please.
0: Justice, let's continue. In the criminal justice system, sexually based offences are considered especially heinous. That quote appears in the opening narration of which TV show?
6: Oh, it's a male and female cop. They're, look, I'm not going to get the name of it, but I enjoy the show. The lady's a particularly good actress.
0: Yeah, I would agree with that myself. I'm glad you've got the picture in the front of your mind, Bob. Well done. But not on the tip of your tongue, which is where I need it. Thanks for playing.
6: Thank you.
0: Bye-bye. See you. Bye-bye. 1300 800 222. Let's see. A couple of you got 9, including Karen from Mullumbimby and Annette at Perth as well. Well done. Nice work. Fitzy at Coogee. Hello, Fitzy.
7: Hey, g'day.
0: How are you going?
7: I'm good. I know this one.
0: Good.
7: I used to watch it a lot. Law and Order.
0: Law and Order, Special Victims Unit. I'll give you that. Well done.
7: I used to treat myself by only watching Law and Order when I was at uni, but there was so much Law and Order, I could have watched about 25 hours a day, I reckon.
0: And they're still on repeat on commercial television ad nauseum, so you won't go without now either, I don't think.
7: I know. Criminal Intent, SVU, all of it.
0: You really did know them all, didn't you?
7: Yeah. Dung, dung.
0: You see, you've got the little, what's the word for that? It's a little oral signature. Anyway, would you like to stay with justice or would you like to move to another category?
7: Let's go cards.
0: Cards on the table. Question 17. What is the Queen of Diamonds holding in a standard deck of playing cards?
7: Oh, jeez. What is she holding? I know they like scepters and things. And some of them like swords. What is it? The Queen of who? Diamonds?
0: Diamonds, yes.
7: It's like a scepter and a door, swords. What else do they like to hold? Oy vey. Oh, I'm just going to have to say scepter. I've got no idea.
0: Yeah, it's not a scepter. But you had the right sort of idea about, you know, the kinds of things that they hold. Good on you, Fitzy.
7: Yeah, I think the jacks like swords.
0: Yeah. Look at you. You know more than you think, but not quite enough for tonight.
7: The
0: Thanks.
7: King of Clubs is called the Alexander the Great. All the kings have names.
0: Oh, I've got to learn the names. I remember that, but I don't remember any of the names. So that's just set me a little job to do. Okay, thanks, Fitzy, for playing.
7: Bye-bye.
0: Bye.
7: Catch you, bye.
0: Bye. 1300 800 222. Eric has it right on the text line. Deb at GC at the Gold Coast had Law and Order SVU correct as well. Let me see. Dave is on the phone from St Arnett. Hello there, Dave.
8: G'day. How are you going, Andrew?
0: Going very well, thank you. I remembered how to say St Arnett too. How good's that?
8: Oh. Yeah, well, that's wonderful. That's good.
0: All right, so we're looking at cards on the table. What is the Queen of Diamonds holding in a standard deck of playing cards?
8: I know one of the queens is holding a flower, so I'm going to go a flower.
0: A flower is correct. She is holding the flower. Very well done. All right, cards on the table, musicals, justice. Which would you like?
8: Oh, let's go with justice.
0: Justice. Okay. And Justice for All, That's what I'm reading it. And Justice for All is a 1988 album from which heavy metal band?

0: Metallica.
1: Metallica is correct. Well done. Question 19. In 2021, Warner Brothers released the so-called Snyder Cut of which 2017 movie?
0: No idea. I'll just say Justice League.
1: Justice League is correct. You just got to think of the category very well.
0: Exactly, yeah.
1: Nice work indeed. Okay, so we've just got musicals and cards on the table left.
0: Oh, let's put our cards on the table.
1: Cards on the table it is. Question 20. Which two-player card game was created in 1909 by Elwood T. Baker and his son, C. Graham Baker?
0: Oh, I have absolutely no idea. I'm just going to say Pontoon, even though I know it's wrong.
1: Yeah, I know. It's not Pontoon at all.
0: Thank you very much.
1: No worries. Thanks for playing tonight, Dave.
0: See ya.
1: Ta-da.
0: Bye.
1: Ta-da. 1300 800 222. Who have we got? Dave at, where is that? Nika in Tasmania. Nika, is that how you say that, Dave?
2: It is Nika, and it's just out from Hobart, just down from Ferntree.
1: I know exactly where Ferntree is. I cannot believe that I never knew the name Nika. Peter G never told me that one.
2: Nika it is.
1: There you go. Okay, thank you for teaching me that, Dave. Greatly appreciated. All right. Which two-player card game was created in 1909 by Elwood T. Baker and his son, C. Graham Baker?
2: Well, I was hoping that the card question would be the go because I've just finished, just got home from poker, and I did know the question about the queen because all the queens hold a flower. So I don't know why you singled out the Queen of Diamonds, but as far as a two-player card game, 1909, I'm thinking it's probably American game. I'm thinking it's probably gin.
1: Gin rummy is correct. Well done.
2: Yeah.
1: Nice. And I liked your reasoning there. And I didn't know that all the queens held flowers, so I've learned something else tonight too. Like I said, nightlife listeners have lots to teach me. Lots of people on the text line did not get that card question right. There's some very funny suggestions. A lot of people thought it was Snap, actually. How cute is that? Okay, cards on the table. Now, we've talked about cards, but on the table is also a part, don't forget, of the title as well. Which mythical table is known as E. Ford Gron in Welsh, an E being a Y, E. Ford Gron.
2: Okay. That sounds like it's from England. So, the only table I can think of in England is King. No, that can't be King Arthur's Round Table.
1: Yeah, but stop. What did you just say?
2: King Arthur's Round Table.
1: The Round Table is correct. Well done.
2: Okay. Okay, good.
1: And final one in this category, which country has won a total of 37 gold medals in Olympic table tennis?
2: I guess the best table tennis country in the world is China, so I'm going to go China.
1: China is correct. Well done. Now, this brings us around to musicals, and there are three questions left. Let's see how we go. Let's try. Okay. The musical Dreamgirls is inspired by the history of which Motown act?
2: Oh, if only I could think of one Motown act. What about the Four Tops? No, is it the that's the name? Is it Four Tops? The Four Tops.
1: The Four Tops is the name of a band from a Motown band, but that is not the band that we wanted.
2: Not
1: Dave,
2: one,
1: it was a brave attempt. I really liked that.
2: Thank you.
1: Thanks for playing. Night.
2: Good night.
1: 1300 800 222. Let me see. Tim from Launceston, first time caller. Tim, nice to hear you.
3: Thank you very much.
1: I think my little song was just running out of puff there. Sorry about that. We're on question. We're on question 23. The musical Dreamgirls is inspired by the history of which Motown act?
3: Oh, I have no idea.
1: Diana
3: the
1: from
3: Supremes?
1: Sorry, the Supremes. Did you? Yes. Well done. I was going to say Diana from Woodenilling knew that one. I know, right? Question 24. Here we go. Let's see, Who Lives, Who Dies, Who Tells Your Story is the closing number of which 21st century musical?
3: Gosh, my wife's going to kill me for getting this wrong. 21st century.
1: Yeah, so recent musical, in other words. Who Lives, Who Dies, Who Tells Your Story is the closing number of which recent musical? Very popular.
3: Legally Blonde? I don't know.

0: wasn't wicked. Thanks for calling in this time. I hope you call again, Jim. Thank you. Bye-bye. Oh, let me see. Who is next in line? It looks like it's you, Paul, at North Fitzroy. Hi there, Paul.
1: Hello, Andrea.
0: Nice to hear you again.
1: Thanks for remembering me.
0: I know. You're a masterful player here. Who lives, who dies, who tells your story is the closing number of which recent musical?
1: Oh, this could be a very short story for me. not my field of expertise, but let's try Hamilton.
0: Hamilton is correct, which brings us to... the longest drum roll in history. The final question for musicals this evening, the last of the categories in tonight's challenge, and it is this. There are two songs, Don't Lose Your Head and House of Holbein, or Holbein, Holbein I think it is, are songs from which recent musical?
1: I know it has to involve Henry VIII. Because Holbein painted his portrait.
0: That would be it. Thank you, Holbein. Thank you.
1: And he did like to cut people's heads off.
0: Mm-hmm.
1: But I don't know the name of the musical about him.
0: You should take a stab and see whether you can come up with an answer.
1: Let's just say Henry.
0: Henry is not the answer. Your reasoning was impeccable, but the result just didn't come through for you, Paul. Never mind.
1: Not to worry.
0: Thanks for being the penultimate answerer tonight. Bye.
1: Thank you.
0: Bye. Paul at Fitzroy, 1300 800 222. I think we've got enough callers on the line. Hopefully one of you's got it here. Tiffany at Castletown in WA, hello.
2: Hi, Andrea. How are you?
0: Well, thank you. We've got one question left, and it's this one. Don't lose your head.
2: So I won't lose my head. I know the answer to this, but only because of what Paul just said as a clue.
0: Yeah.
2: And I'm ashamed that I didn't know because I have a bachelor degree in musical theatre from WAPA. So I should know this stuff. But the answer is S-I-X-6.
0: Six it is.
2: Yay!
0: And what I love about that, Paul, is that you got in on the gong. It is just coming up to the news. So I'm going to say well done to you. Thanks for playing.
2: Thank you.
0: And I hope that you call again, but not for a little while because you've just won the badge of honour for your fridge and probably a little book coming your way.
2: This is my third one, in 20 years.
0: In which case, a big thumbs up to you. Thanks for playing tonight.
2: Thanks, Andrea.
0: Bye-bye. I'm going to put you back on hold. It has been such a pleasure to play the Nightlife Quiz with you tonight. And I can't believe that we actually made it in before the news. You all did so well. And, yeah, it was a bit of a slow start, but you came through in the end, as you always do more often than not with me here on Nightlife. Time now for the news, and then we'll have a chat to Andrew Romano about United States news.
3: ABC News with Andrew Kaloupas. West Australian Premier Roger Cook says the Productivity Commission's interim report into the GST carve-up shows that what he calls East Coast clowns do not understand Western Australia. The 2018 deal gave Western Australia a bigger slice of the GST pie. The Productivity Commission has found it's cost the federal budget $23 billion over 6 years and is unfair on other states and calls for it to be scrapped. Mr. Cook has rejected that.
4: It's a sign that these East Coast clowns simply do not understand Western Australia. The changes they have proposed will rip up to $6 billion out of the Western Australian economy.
3: Federal Environment Minister Murray Watt says he's disappointed by Queensland's refusal to commit to the government's national water usage standards for AI data centres following a meeting with state and territory leaders on Friday. Nidal Mustafa with more.
5: The government's proposals include a requirement that large-scale AI data centres minimise water use and pay their fair share for infrastructure and servicing costs. Queensland was the only state to refuse to commit to the standards, while the Northern Territory requested more time to consider. Minister Watt says the standards are necessary to safeguard Australia's water supply.
6: The risk is that they will use large quantities of water that households need, that farmers need, that industry needs, and they of course risk also putting up water prices.
5: The topic will form a key part of the upcoming National Cabinet meeting.
3: Japan's meteorological agency is forecasting

0: forecasting more rain in parts of the country after severe flooding killed at least 8 people around Tokyo. Here's Tim Wharton.
1: The Chiba Prefecture, which is east of Turkey, was the hardest hit by record rainfall, with the latest victim, a woman found trapped in a submerged car. The rain, which authorities have described as unprecedented, cut power to more than 20,000 homes in the area. Local authorities issued a level 5 emergency warning, its highest alert at one stage, and Narita Airport, one of Japan's busiest, became inaccessible, stranding 7,000 passengers. Officials have continued to warn of landslide and flooding risks, with more rain forecast. The deluge comes after a series of storms swept through Japan and neighbouring countries this week in what meteorologists say is an unusually active typhoon season.
0: With much of Europe facing yet another heatwave, wildfires in a number of areas have led to evacuation orders. People have been displaced from their homes in several countries, as the BBC's Jonathan Frewen reports.
2: This summer has seen a series of wildfires across Europe, fuelled by intense heat and dry conditions in much of the continent. Authorities in Western Germany have told more than 2,000 people to leave their homes in a village near the Belgian border, following a fire in nearby woodland. In Croatia, hundreds of tourists and residents were forced to flee a small tourist town on the country's Adriatic coast after flames swept through surrounding pine forests. And here in Britain, multiple fires across the West Midlands region have left extensive devastation, with a number of properties destroyed.
0: Activists have attempted to deliver supplies to Palestinians who've been trapped in their homes for nearly a week by Israeli settlers in the occupied West Bank. The group left water and snacks by the gates of one of the houses in the village of Kuzra, where two Palestinian families have effectively been under siege. Earlier, a small number of settlers had returned and set up a tent near the houses, but they have since been removed. Agriculture Victoria says it still hasn't detected the deadly H5 bird flu in the state's poultry population, as cases continue to climb among wild bird populations. 11 new cases of the virus have been detected, primarily in the southwest of the state, bringing the total in Victoria to 71. Chief Biodiversity Officer James Todd has called the new detections difficult news, but not unexpected. Fremantle has won the AFL's minor premiership, locking in top spot on the ladder after beating Adelaide by 24 points with one round to play. Here's Clint Wilton.
3: It was a tight contest for 3.5 quarters, but the Dockers powered away in the final term to claim a 24-point win over the Crows and Fremantle's second minor premiership. Jai Amos kicked 5 goals for the Dockers. Caleb Sarong had 29 disposals and 2 goals. Isaac Rankin had 39 touches and a major for the Crows. Adelaide started the night hoping to force their way into the top four, but they could finish the round in the wildcard spots of 7th to 10th. Dockers captain Alex Pearce copped a knock to his left knee, but he did play out the game.
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6: It's my pleasure to be back with you again here on Nightlife. And I'll be here tonight, well, for what remains of tonight with you anyway, and then tomorrow and Sunday as well. Very shortly, we'll be hearing what's making news in the United States this week with our favourite correspondent, Andrew Romano. And then afterwards, I'd like for us to have a little chat about any number of things this evening. But let me give you a couple of suggestions at least. The very sad news this evening that the creator and host of Young Talent Time, Johnny Young, you heard it in the news a little while ago, has passed away aged 79 from pancreatic cancer. Now, if you've got some fond memories of Young Talent Time, then why not ring up and have a bit of a chat? Because Johnny really did create a television program that plenty of us were quite wedded to during the 80s as well, and also brought forward talents such as Tina Arena, who is a worldwide renowned singer, and also Danny Minogue as well, sister to Kylie. But we've also been talking romance fiction this evening, and it's been surprisingly less polarising than I thought it would be. There have been some great suggestions for you, and I've got some more to share with you. So if you'd like to hop on the text line and send through some recommendations.

questions, particularly for someone like me who does not indulge very often. Why don't you get me a gateway novel suggestion that I could try out? The text line, if you want to send a text through, 0467 922 702. Or you can always call. I'm happy to hear from you as well in about a half an hour's time on 1300 800 222.

0: And a welcome to Andrew Romano, national reporter for Yahoo News. Hello, Andrew. Good to have you back.
1: Hi, Andrea. Yeah, hey, great to be here.
0: Now, there's been quite a lot of very odd news out of the United States this week, and it feels funny to say that because it feels like there's odd news every week, but the stories have been stranger to my ears than most. So how about we start with an international security story? Now, this is the one involving the United States president, a war, and two airplanes in a kind of bait and switch that was like something out of a spy movie. Now, in case the listener has missed it, can you just briefly outline exactly what happened here as we know it at the moment?
1: Yeah, so earlier this week, several major outlets in the United States reported on this bait and switch. The New York Times, Washington Post, and others. President Trump confirmed on Tuesday that he did secretly switch planes while traveling back from the NATO summit in Turkey in early July. If anyone was paying attention at the time, what was public was that Trump was not going to fly back on his Qatari-donated 747 that he wants to be the new Air Force One. He was going to fly back on an old Air Force One. This was because there was some sort of unidentified threat that has been reported by the New York Times to be a U.S. intelligence picking up a specific threat of a surface-to-air missile attack on Air Force One by Iran. So what we knew at the time was that he, or we thought at the time, was that he changed planes. He went on the old Air Force One instead of the new Qatari-donated 747. But actually, it was a lot more complicated than that. At the NATO summit, at the airport, he boarded the old Air Force One in full view of television cameras. Then he was secretly shuttled to a smaller military plane, an Air Force C-32A, in a catering truck that's typically used to load meals and other supplies. He then flew to Britain separately from some White House staff members and the traveling press corps, who believed they were on the same flight as the president on the old Air Force One. When he got to Britain, he was secretly moved back to that older Air Force One, disembarked in view of reporters as if he had been on board all along, and then I think he hopped back on the Qatari 747 and flew back to the United States. So it was a pretty complex maneuver with a lot of sort of subterfuge and secrecy.
0: And a lot of moving parts, just right. Now, when I first saw the story, probably as a lot of people did around the world, the reports were all about how Mr. Trump very cleverly evaded confirming, like, a confirmed threat. Like, there was definitely a threat that was confirmed. But as we know, there is no head of state that travels alone. They're always surrounded by an entourage. And as the week's gone on, people have started to ask about that entourage. What's being said about all the people who went on what was effectively the decoy plane?
1: Yeah, there's sort of two groups that's kind of split up. So when Trump secretly switched planes, he took some of his top aides with him. This includes White House Deputy Chief of Staff Dan Scavino, Director of Oval Office Operations Walt Nauta, his executive assistant Natalie Harp, but he did not take cabinet officials. So Secretary of State Marco Rubio, Treasury Secretary Scott Bessent, they remained on the old quote-unquote decoy Air Force One, along with the entire traveling press corps. So there have been a lot of questions about, Trump essentially using his cabinet secretaries and the White House press corps as decoys and potentially endangering them when he knew that there was this threat.
0: And, I mean, unsurprisingly, that's kind of controversial, right? What has the White House had to say about this claim or accusation?
1: Well, Trump at the time said, if I go, you go. He was implying that he was on the same flight. And then we later found out that he wasn't. Trump actually responded to some of these questions this week. He said, I guess there was a threat out there. I didn't really ask too much about it. I get a lot of threats. I go by Secret Service and the military. They wanted me to go on a different flight, a different plane, equal safety, but they wanted me to do it. So I do it. According to the Times, someone in the vicinity of the NATO summit had been, quote, spotted with a shoulder-fired missile. So this was a very credible threat. And Trump claimed that the plane he was on was, quote, at greater risk because that would be the plane that I think they would be more likely to go for. He also said, quote, any consequential president has a lot of threats. Non-consequential presidents don't get threatened. And I think I may be the most consequential president. So whether you think the decoy flight or the secret flight was the one that was under greater threat, I don't know. I think the intention of this maneuver was to make people think that he was on the decoy plane, and it would be logical to assume that that was the one that was more threatened.
0: Well, I wonder how people on those flights felt. There has been some reporting around the resignation of White House Press Secretary Karoline Leavitt, connecting her to this issue, sort of suggesting that she resigned because she was on the decoy plane. But in fact, she wasn't anywhere near it, was she?
1: Well, at least that's, you know, what the White House has said. I think New York Times reporter Maggie Haberman was involved in some of the initial reporting about this bait and switch, also said that Leavitt was not on the flight. She had been out for maternity leave for a few months. I think some of the reporting we've seen is about she kind of came back and decided that she was kind of burned out, and it was more about that than about which flight she was on.
0: I suppose in the larger sense, what does this mean for Mr. Trump? I mean, his opinion poll ratings have already taken quite a tumble. Do you think this is going to make his popularity worse or better, or is it just something that people think is confined to the Washington bubble?
1: Yeah, my sense of this, my hunch is that it's not really going to affect his opinion polls at all. Right now, looking at his approval rating, it is at 58% disapprove to 38% approve on average. That is a huge gap, very low. And I think that's being affected much more by things like the Iran war, gas prices, affordability, the cost of living. It's an incredible story and an incredible scoop for the reporters who got it. And it does raise questions about, you know, how Trump was treating his cabinet secretaries and the press corps, but I don't think it's going to break through in terms of changing perceptions of Trump with the public at large.
0: Yeah, I wondered about that. Well, let's stay with the Iran war now. And this next story is, I think, sure to reach further than the political bubble over time, because Americans have great affection for their fellow countrymen who serve in the armed forces. Now, for you, the listener, a warning that for the next few minutes, we are going to discuss some distressing issues, including mental ill health and self-harm. So if you do need to step away from the radio just now, or just turn it down a little bit and come back in a couple of minutes, here's your moment to do so. So, Andrew, it's become public knowledge in the last week that the crew on a warship in the Middle East have been on board with no break for so long that their physical and mental living conditions have become badly compromised. What's been reported?
1: Yeah, so this is the USS Abraham Lincoln. There have been widespread reports about deteriorating conditions, low morale, and even attempts by some crew to jump overboard during the ship's extended deployment to the Middle East. So there are about a crew of about 5,000 sailors and Marines on board the USS Abraham Lincoln. They have been there for many months, a 9-month deployment. This includes a span of more than 250 days without a stop at port of call to allow the crew to go on land. That is a record period of uninterrupted time at sea for a modern warship. And the reports have been focused on a few things. One, about inadequate supplies on the ship. These began to surface in April. USA Today shared a photo of a meal purportedly served to the crew that included a small pile of carrots, a bunless hamburger patty, an unidentified slice of meat. The Navy responded to that report saying that the Lincoln and another aircraft carrier in the region have, quote, sufficient food on board to serve their crews with healthy options, but family members told USA Today that there were disruptions in mail service that prevented them from sending their loved ones supplies that might help them ride out this extended deployment. Then we began to get reports of mental health concerns, family members speaking out about the toll that this prolonged deployment was taking on those aboard the Lincoln. One sailor wrote to a family member, "Our mental health and physical health is in danger. Quote, we need help." A woman named Annabelle Loma told the Navy Times that her husband was among the crew members who attempted to jump overboard

0: and that his mental health crisis has put his career in jeopardy. She said he's scared. He thinks he'll get a dishonorable discharge. And just because he was burnt out, his 13-year career is ruined just like that. That's not fair. That's not right. That's not what he should be worrying about right now. There was also a confirmed report on Thursday that at least one crew member did go overboard in July. There have been other reports, accounts of crew members intervening to stop sailors from jumping, but those are not confirmed at the moment.
1: But regardless, it is just an awful, awful story. What have we found out about what would usually happen? Like, how long would a vessel like this usually be on active duty before crew are given a break, for example? And how does that normal sort of cycle of deployment compare to this ship's stint at sea?
0: Yeah, so according to the military-focused news organization Stars and Stripes, typically deployed aircraft carriers make stops roughly every 30 to 45 days. So put that in perspective, we're talking 250 days here. That's just outrageous. Those stops are to not only provide an opportunity for vessel maintenance, repairs, resupply, but also give sailors and Marines a much-needed break from their jobs. So as one unnamed sailor told that publication, "We've just been turning and burning the whole time we've been deployed. This is, of course, happening because of the war in Iran. The ship left its home port in San Diego in November and was rerouted to the Middle East in January in the lead up to the war with Iran. It's been supporting U.S. assault on Tehran ever since." And you know what the military says is that it's become challenging, given the combat and the strikes in the region, to sort of reach the typical ports where they would do the refueling, where they would have the breaks. But of course, this is raising questions about the Trump administration's planning, its logistics, and its treatment of the men and women who are serving on board the ship.
1: And is there any information about why this has happened? I mean, was it due to, say, pressure from the United States' actions involving Venezuela, as well as the war in Iran, of course? Or was it just incompetence, or was it just indifference?
0: I think it has to do with these, the complex logistics, the fact that the war in Iran appears to have gone on much longer than the Trump administration planned for. Trump has been saying for months and months that the war is almost over, that there's a deal on the horizon, but we keep going through this cycle of ceasefires and negotiations and the resumption of hostilities. And so I think that more than anything else has extended the Lincoln's deployment to now 9 months. I think the question is whether they're going to get any relief. There's another warship, the USS George Washington, that left port in Vietnam last week and is en route to the Middle East as part of, quote, a previously scheduled rotation plan. We don't know if there's a date for when the ship might relieve the Lincoln or if it will. I think there were some reports earlier today or yesterday that it recently passed through the Strait of Malacca. This is a major transit route through the Pacific Ocean and Indonesian waters heading west, so potentially heading in that direction, but we'll have to see.
1: Yeah, very close to us indeed. Well, it is a story that I think has got more to come for sure. All right. Well, your next story then is about a location called the Big Bend National Park in Texas, and it involves two of Mr. Trump's high priority topics, which are curtailing illegal immigration and building things. So what's going on here?
0: So in recent days, government contractors have started to bulldoze sensitive areas of Texas's scenic Big Bend National Park. This is as part of the Trump administration's $46.5 billion push to build a massive wall along the U.S.-Mexico border. The problem for the Trump administration is that these activities are triggering very heated and bipartisan oppositions. We don't usually see a lot of pushback on Trump administration initiatives from the right here in the United States, but this is one, at least in Texas, that's getting a lot of backlash from Republicans. As an example of this, Terrell County Sheriff Thaddeus Cleveland, he's a Republican and a former Border Patrol agent, told Fox News San Antonio, "I believe in border security 100%, believe in even installation of barriers where they're needed, but I can tell you that specific area, even just what they've done, unnecessary." Senator John Cornyn of Texas sent a letter to Homeland Security Mark Wayne Mullen last week, Republican Senator John Cornyn, I should clarify, he relayed

0: his constituents' concerns. He said essentially that people in Texas believe that their giant riverbank cliffs and the remote terrain of this national park offer their own source of deterrence for any illegal migrants crossing into the United States, and that residents who live and work around the parks are worried that a physical wall with lighting systems and access roads and maintenance corridors would ruin the beauty of the park, threaten culturally significant Native American sites, disrupt wildlife migration, limit access to the Rio Grande River, and significantly harm the local economy, as tourism is a major economic driver in this region. So basically, what you have here is a story about Trump, his border wall, his push to keep building and building this border wall, but now stepping across a red line for some, even on the right, by going into this beautiful national park and starting to bulldoze things.
1: Yeah, so ultimately, though, a president can only break rules like this, heavy construction of a wall in a national park, with the support of the people. So you've sort of said so far that there's been bipartisan political rejection, including from his own party. They don't like it. Clearly, the people who run the park don't like it either. But where is public opinion on this, particularly in Texas and other states that share that border with Mexico?
0: Well, it's interesting. I mean, immigration, border security had long been one of Trump's, strongest issues in the polls. But we've seen over the last year or so, year or more, since Trump returned to office and focused on these mass deportation raids in major U.S. cities, the one in Minneapolis in particular, leading to shooting deaths at the hands of ICE agents, there has been backlash overall to his immigration policy. I think in the United States in general, people believe in border security, but they also believe that you can overreach. And I think the Trump administration now has lost some of its public support for immigration policy because of what Americans see as overreach. And I think the question with something like this is, and you're seeing it with these Republicans who are on the ground working as, sheriffs or judges or elected officials or candidates in Texas. Again, Republicans, people who usually support Trump's agenda, they're saying this isn't necessary in this spot, right? There are natural barriers. There's very, very little illegal crossings or encounters within this national park. They want him to reconsider this and maybe have a lighter touch in a place where, there's all this sort of natural beauty, protected plants and animals, tourism. It's just not necessary to have this construction project there. For now, we're seeing these images of bulldozers. We're hearing reports just outside of the park that their demolition crews are blowing craters into bedrock with sticks of TNT. This is very, very controversial. They've not done this in the park yet, but former park superintendents have looked at the maps of where they want to make this access road, and they're saying they're going to have to start blasting in the park if they continue doing this. And that's going to, I think, escalate this conflict even further if they start blowing things up.
1: Yeah, extraordinary, isn't it? Maybe it's what it takes is a park to get people active. Well, final story for this evening. What I like here is that you're going to give us somebody interesting to look at. Staying in the South, looking towards the upcoming midterm elections, you've got your eye on an interesting Democrat candidate in Georgia with some sort of Australian connection. Now, who is this man?
0: So this is Jon Ossoff. Listeners might be familiar, if they're very tuned into U.S. politics, with Jon Ossoff. His mother, Heather Fenton, is an Australian immigrant to the United States. She grew up in Sydney. She moved to the U.S. At age 23. She's worked in politics a little bit. I think she started an organization to help support women running for office in Georgia. Jon Ossoff previously actually held Australian citizenship by descent. It's since lapsed. But he is the sitting senator from Georgia. He won a runoff election in 2021. This was at the exact time as the January 6 attack on the U.S. Capitol. Georgians voted both Ossoff and Raphael Warnock into office and gave Democrats control of the Senate at that particular moment. So he kind of just eked into office in 2021. The expectation was that he would have a hard time winning re-election. Georgia is a purple state, but it is, it often votes

0: Republican. But we're seeing polls now that show Ossoff leading by as much as 13 percentage points over his Republican challenger, Congressman Mike Collins. That is a huge margin for a Democrat in the Deep South. It's so big that Democrats who are looking for their next presidential contender are already talking about Ossoff, who's only 39 years old, as potentially that figure.
1: That is just so surprising to me for a lot of reasons. I mean, on paper, right, this Ossoff is pretty much everything that, if you want to talk stereotypes, that a stereotypical Democrat loves, but also that a stereotypical MAGA Republican hates. So his dad's Jewish and he himself identifies as Jewish. His mum's an immigrant. He has a background as an investigative reporter, filmmaker who championed human rights. And he's a millennial. How is it that he's gone from being marginal to actually being, you know, doing so well and with these sorts of prospects in Georgia? What has happened?
0: Yeah, so he kind of came into office as a, how you would expect for perhaps a Southern Democrat to approach issues. He sort of avoided nationalizing the campaign over fears of losing moderate voters. He talked about cutting wasteful spending and holding both parties in Washington accountable. At the time, his Republican opponent complained that he sounded like a Republican. But what I think is really interesting is that while his policy preferences haven't really changed since then, his rhetoric has. So I would define him as kind of a Barack Obama-style liberal. He's pro-abortion rights, pro-LGBTQ rights, pro-Obamacare, pro-immigration reform. But he, you know, he hasn't signed on to the Green New Deal. He hasn't signed on to Medicare for All or defunding the police or abolishing ICE or expanding the Supreme Court, some of these more sort of left-wing progressive ideas that you've been hearing about in recent years. What he has done is really ramped up his rhetoric against Trump. So during this campaign and in recent years, he's become considerably more outspoken about the threat that he thinks the Trump White House poses to American democracy. He calls Trump the administration the most corrupt administration of all time. He accuses Trump of trying to rob the people, using his sons, Prince Don and Prince Eric, to make foreign business deals, to profit off of the presidency. And he talks a lot about, quote unquote, the Mar-a-Lago mafia. He says all this while you pay more for gas, for groceries, for health care. He's a failed president and a national disgrace. What makes this interesting to me is that that rhetoric has really excited Democrats, and they sort of see him as someone who could kind of stand up to Trump's Republican Party. At the same time, he's been focusing kind of studiously on constituent services in Georgia and local issues, putting forward bipartisan legislation. And so he's gotten actually endorsements from Republican mayors in the reddest parts of Georgia over this past week, saying that their work for his work for their communities outweighs any partisan differences. Conservative radio hosts have been talking about how, you know, you talk to farmers in South Georgia, they can get him on the phone, they can get help. He doesn't care that they're Republican. So he's doing this sort of tightrope walk that I think a lot of successful national politicians have done before, exciting the base while also appealing to and reaching out to maybe voters on the middle and even towards the right. And that's what you've got to do to win in Georgia, and it's what you've got to do to win nationally as well.
1: It really is extraordinary, the bipartisan excitement that he's actually managed to generate there. Now, you're saying that you reckon he could go all the way to run for president in 2028. That's actually quite a long time, a long way away from here in some ways, certainly in political terms. What makes you think he can hold the excitement and build the excitement until to keep him in the running then?
0: Well, honestly, you never know. But you look at the prediction markets, and his chances of capturing the nomination have tripled in recent months. So he's now kind of on par with the guy who people have thought of as potentially the front runner, California Governor Gavin Newsom. I think what Ossoff brings to the table is youth, for one thing. He's new, right? A lot of these other figures in the Democratic Party are either old or they've kind of been around for a while. So I think that's why he's starting to excite Democrats who are looking forward to a post-Trump era. And because he is able to sort of strike this balance in Georgia, which is a state that can go either way, people think, okay, maybe he can do this on the national stage as well. Again, he insists that he has no interest in running for president, that he's focused solely on winning re-election in Georgia. But of course, that's what Barack Obama did in 2006 when he was running in in Illinois for the Senate, and he turned around pretty quickly and started running for president. So the question is, if he gets reelected, which is looking like he has a very good chance of doing, how much pressure are people in the party, voters going to kind of put on him to potentially take that next step?
1: Well, he's holding his cards close to his chest for now, but I'm glad that you've brought him to our attention so that we can watch as well. Andrew, thank you so much for the chat this evening.
0: Thanks so much.
1: Andrew Romano, national reporter for Yahoo News and regular correspondent here on Nightlife, bringing us the latest in the US news and just that little extra zing that he has from behind the scenes as well. 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
1: So, what an interesting evening we've had chatting about different topics here on Nightlife tonight. So, I'd like to continue a couple of conversations, if we would. I'm taking your recommendations for romance novels. Convince me that they are actually worth reading. Give me some good examples. But also, too, let's take a moment to remember Johnny Young, who has died overnight at the age of 79. He brought a lot of joy into the lives of a lot of children through the 70s and the 80s. Through Young Talent Time. But before that, he was a very large part of the Australian music scene as well. And he was on the radio, he wrote music, he played music. And this is one of those songs that's actually been a very large part of the Australian musical landscape, if you like. And I think you know this one, sung here by Russell Morris, but written, I think, by Johnny Young. It's The Real Thing. You're listening to Nightlife. Give us a call on 1300 800 222 or text 0467 922 702.

0: The Real Thing with Russell Morris out the front there, but written by Johnny Young. And, because I grew up with Johnny Young on the television with Young Talent Time, when I was told years later that he had actually written that song, I was so, so surprised. But Johnny Young's career in entertainment in Australia was a very long and storied one, and it was so interesting to understand that later on. He actually ended up with a Logie for working on The Go Show, and I think he was just 17, so he was quite a youngster when he was first making television at a time when television was still fresh and new in Australia. And he nurtured a lot of young talents through his later television show, Young Talent Time, including Tina Arena, who went on to become world famous, as you know, obviously. And I'm quite interested to hear from you if you've got some memories and you would like to share them. So let's hear from you, I think. Vando's on the road at the moment, and I'll come to you, Vando, in a second. But Julian, I know that you have got something to recommend to us. Hi there.
1: Hello.
0: Hello. I've got you, Julian. How are you?
1: Good morning. I've two books written about the tube stars of Young Talent Time. One was Debbie Byrne.
0: Yes.
1: She wrote a book called Not Quite Right. And the late Evie Hayes, who was a long-time star of Annie Get Your Gun and musicals like that for J.C. Williamson, called And I Loves You Back. And there's two quite interesting books. Have you read them?
0: No, I have not read either of them. So I'm going to make a note and chase them up. I have more books to read than I think I have life left in me, but I'm going to give it a red hot go. Julian, thank you.
1: Can I ask you something else?
0: Yes, but I can't guarantee I'll answer.
1: Yes, certainly. Of course, Johnny Young on 3XY many, many years ago, rock and roll station 3XY in Melbourne.
0: I remember 3XY very well.
1: And, of course, the beginnings of Young Talent Time.
0: Yes.
1: Of Brian Junior's, which was not Johnny Young, which was the late Brian Naylor, wasn't it?
0: Oh, gosh, yes. Well, I remember Brian Naylor and

0: sad end that he came to in 2009. Julian, thank you for bringing back those memories and sharing them with us. Greatly appreciated.
1: Thank you.
0: Have a lovely night. 1300 800 222 if you'd like to call in, join the conversation. Now, let's see, who have we got on the text line here? Hello to John of Coburg, who says, apart from The Real Thing, Johnny Young also wrote a number of songs for others that became chart toppers, including The Girl That I Love, which was sung by Russell Morris, I Thank You, Lionel Rose, and Smiley. We all remember Smiley by Ronnie Burns, and Here Comes the Star, Ross D. Wiley, and Herman's Hermits. Yes, he left songwriting when he started Young Talent Time. He actually was very talented as a songwriter. You're quite right, John. But Australia had no shortage of talented songwriters, and that's really quite interesting, isn't it? Philip at Cogra is just providing us a little bit of perspective here. He says, as a baby boomer, I, like my peers, used to think that another old fart has died, and what's changed is the reality that I am now one. Yes, Philip, and we also remember the people who are passing on, and we think, gosh, really, that one too. So, yep, we're both here, Philip. Here we are. Vando's on the road. Hello there, Vando. And I'm glad that you've
2: good
0: called
2: morning,
0: back in.
2: Angie.
0: How are you going?
2: Good morning. Yeah, I'm well, thanks. How are you? You put together a good show, don't you?
0: Thank
2: Your
0: you.
2: Your voice is like peppermint towel.
0: That's nice of you to say. I did do it for a while back in the day.
2: I beg your pardon?
0: I did do a little bit of radio back in the day.
2: Oh, fantastic. Look, I don't have anything about Johnny Young, but I do have a couple of authors.
0: Oh, yes. Now, we're talking romance authors this evening.
2: Oh, look, there's a little bit of romance in it. I'm into contemporary sort of stuff, but there's a fella called Gabriel, and it's a boy, Gabriel, so Y-E-L, Bergmoser, and I guess the star or the protagonist in that, her name's Maggie. And, yeah, she's more action. She's a bit more Sarah Connor than any of them.
0: What's the name of the book then? So, Gabriel, and what's his last name?
2: Oh, goodness. There's The Hunted, The Unforgiven. Yeah, but there's another author, and she's an older sort of lady, Leanne Moriarty. And, yeah, she does fantastic work. And I don't know, like, hers have got a bit more romance. Like, I'm a bloke and I don't mind it. You know what I mean?
0: I do know what you mean. And, in fact, some of the recommendations that have come through of romance novels have actually been books that were read by people's dads and people's brothers and people's boyfriends. I've been really impressed.
2: Yeah, there you go. Well, I'm glad I'm not sort of, you know, by myself and that sort of thing. Anyway, I'm not going to go into
0: that. You don't have to keep it as a sort of a shameful secret. There's nothing wrong with a little bit of love, is there?
2: I wear bluies and I smell. You know, anyway.
0: Good on you for smelling the roses, Vando. I appreciate that.
2: Just a shout-out to Paulie and Esperance. He's easily the nicest little listener, I reckon, on late nights. And also, the young, Tommy?
0: You tell me.
2: I played a grand final on Fremantle Oval back in 1985 when I played for this team, South Coogee in Perth.
0: Oh, my gosh. Yeah. Vando.
2: Yeah, there you go.
0: Dead set legend, you know, that close.
2: Oh, no, not a dead set legend at all. This is for Paulie and for Tommy and anyone else who likes horns. Now, I've really got to get going.
0: You better drive safely, my friend. Keep that truck moving. Thank you. See you later, Vando.
2: Bye.
0: Ta-da. Oh, my gosh. Such great characters. Now, let's see. Alex at Karinyup says, Johnny Young, I remember the 1960s Channel 7, or as it was then, TVW7 in Perth. Thank you. Teenage music show Club 17, later called Club 7. And it was hosted by Johnny Young as well all those years ago. He really was a pioneer of Australian television. It's funny because he was just always sort of there and we haven't ever necessarily called him out as being one thing or another. And yet, now that we have a chance to remember him, he's contributed in so many different ways. Troy is called in from Wembley. Hi, Troy.
3: Hello.
0: Tell me your story. Who are you talking about, Johnny Young this evening?
3: Yeah. First of all, I can't believe he wrote
0: The Real Thing.
3: The Real Thing, yeah. It's been voted as Australia's best song, you know what I mean? Across the board, like the Beatles with Good Vibrations and whatnot. But, I was a young whippersnapper, like 16, and I was in a country town and we found it in Express magazine and went down to this competition and entered into it and everything. And went up to him and I said, "Hey, Johnny," you know, and I've got a long hair, like a eyebrow piercing, like grunge period and everything.
0: All
3: And
0: right.
3: my mates come up behind and I pulled out a cigarette and went to smoke it. And he goes, "He's smoking." He goes, "I can't talk to you, you know?" And I went, "Oh, bless you, man. You got good morals, dude, you know?" But
0: he was pretty wholesome, wasn't he?
3: Yeah, he was. But he was really, really polite. He goes, like, "I appreciate you. You guys got the great look, everything like that. But yeah, you're smoking, you know?"
0: Yeah. And I hope you've stopped since. I'm not going to judge you,
3: no,
0: but I hope you have.
3: I'm 48 and I've continued on. Yes.
0: There you go.
3: So how we go, mate. You know, keep pushing through.
0: But I understand why he was polite to you, because he was a young bloke himself and in the public eye as well. So, you know, I'm glad that he had a moment of empathy with you, even if he knew that he couldn't be seen with you because you were smoking. So good on him.
3: No, he was good at the start, and then I pulled out one just as I did. Mm. Do you know what I mean?
0: Yeah.
3: Like, and he goes, "Oh, you're smoking cigarettes." And I'm just like, "Sorry." I was like, it's like dad.
0: Yeah,
3: sorry.
0: It is a bit like, well, so, you know, maybe.
3: He was really nice, and it's been a giggle.
0: That's a lovely story to tell, and maybe now it's time for you to heed his words. Troy, thanks for calling in.
3: Maybe.
0: Maybe.
3: Thank you very much.
0: You have a lovely night. Bye-bye.
3: Bye-bye.
0: If you've got a memory or a thought about Johnny Young, feel free to call in. We've got a little time left, 1300 800 222. The other thing we were talking about this evening was romance fiction, because we had two authors on who had co-written a series of books together, and one of those is a finalist for a Ruby Award, which is a Romance Writers Award in Australia, and it's going to be judged next weekend. So we wish the two authors good luck, Ebony Oden and Catherine Bilson, and we hope that they go well. But I was also after other recommendations, because I'm not a huge romance genre reader, if you like, and I need your help to see if I can get myself across the hurdle. And a few other recommendations have come through this evening, but I want to add these as well. So let's see. Teresa in Brisbane says, "I really enjoy Irish author Cathy Kelly's novels. They focus on women providing strength and support for each other with some romance thrown in." Oh, that sounds nice. Thank you. And Stephen, who's in Brisbane, says, "Hi, Andrea. I'm not a big reader, but I love reading the unique romance of Professor Don Tillman and Rosie in The Rosie Project." Oh, I loved The Rosie Project. It was a good book, wasn't it? Which is the last novel I read. If you haven't read The Rosie Project, it's quirky and delightful, and it finishes the way all good romance novels should, which is with a happy ending. There you go. And another Steve in Canberra. So here you go. I mean, Vando, there are blokes who read plenty of romance fiction. Stephen Canberra says, "A Court of Mist and Fury by Sarah J. Maas." Oh, I know Sarah J. Maas is one of the best romance books I've written. It blends deep fairy lore. Okay, so we're talking a bit of fantasy as well. Political betrayal, spicy romance, and very addictive. Nice. I have seen Sarah J. Maas on the shelf in the bookstores, Steve, but I haven't actually picked up any of her books. So I might actually make a little detour next time I'm in, and I might go and reread The Rosie Project as well. And Cathy Kelly, thank you, Teresa, in Brisbane, for that one. That's actually very useful as well. We're also remembering Johnny Young this evening. Sadly passed away. He was ill with pancreatic cancer for a little while, and we have the news now that he's gone. So Pam at Swan Hill's written in to say, "A neighbour lived a couple of houses up. The neighbour was editor of Go Set magazine." Oh, my goodness. She was Mitch O'Driscoll, seen walking past with Russell Morris, Molly Meldrum, past my house in the 70s in our street. I remember it well. That is really quite a brush with fame. And Spud from Castle Hill, and somebody else as well, reminded me that The Real Thing was also produced by one Ian, otherwise known as Molly Meldrum. It, in fact, is one of those songs that actually has a sort of an aggregate of people all around it who went on to become famous and very very influential in Australian music as well. And I have a memory that I think it might have been Midnight Oil who did a cover of The Real Thing in the early 2000s, maybe, something like that, I reckon. So, yeah, it's one of those songs that has really been a part of the Australian landscape, and I think all of us can sing along to it. It's possibly why it's very, very popular, because we can all sing Uma Ma Ma Ma, Uma Ma Ma Ma. Pam at Edgewater. Hello there, Pam.
1: Oh, hi there. Yes, look, I was just saying, I was 16. I was at St Mary's, and Hale School was our, like, the boy from the girls' school, if you know what I mean, with the colleges.
0: Oh, yes, yes.
1: And I started going out with just basically just to know him. And he asked me, this man, John, asked me to go to the Hale School Rowers. Now, I was only 16. And so I got dressed up and we went to the Hale School Rowers, which was held down at Swan, in the Swan River sort of thing. And Johnny Young and the Strangers were playing. And I haven't heard anyone sort of say anything about his band, but as I said, I was 16 and he probably would have only been probably 3 or 4 years older than me. But anyway, so I got introduced to him because my partner knew him. And so I just got a photo of him with Johnny Young and me at this particular dance.
0: Did you really?
1: We went to when I was 16.
0: Do you still have that photo, Pat?
1: I do. It's up on my wall, actually. Oh. No, I had my 70th birthday a few years ago, so I made a great big collage of all the things that I've been doing, and Johnny Young and me are up there.
0: What a delightful memory. That is just so wonderful.
1: He was great, and I did watch a lot of Talent Time and things like that with him as well. So I do have some good memories of Johnny Young. Yeah.
0: And I do too. Thank you for sharing yours, Pam. That's just lovely.
1: You're welcome.
0: Thank you.
1: Nice to talk to you.
0: And you too. Have a lovely night. Bye-bye now.
1: Thank you. Bye.
0: And Martin's just popped in on the text line and said, I hope everyone attending Johnny Young's memorial service are given the opportunity to sing his signature song in unison. And you remember this signature song if you watched Young Talent Time, because he used to sing it at the end of every show, but he actually recorded it some time earlier. So I think I might play you a little bit of that earlier recording of his from a few years ago, the Beatles cover, All My Loving. Here's Johnny Young in his own voice.

Close your eyes. Lock this room. Because you know tomorrow I'll be missing you. And I know there's one thing that you can be sure of. I'll never ever be untrue. And don't you know, darling, that even when I'm far, far away, I'll be riding home

0: carpet of the lounge room, you know, that I'm in the house that I grew up in. How are you, Ashwin?
1: Good, Andrea. Can you hear me okay? Am I coming through?
0: Yes, I can hear you just fine. Thank you.
1: That's so good. It's just so strange. You've been taking me back. One of the callers said, Ashwin, we can hear you. So I thought I was just talking to Stu. So who knows if there's some gremlins in the system today.
0: I don't know either. Never mind. We've got you now, and I'm going to hand over exclusively to you after the news. What are you talking about this evening?
1: Okay, so we've got a plan. So we have Rod Quinn interviewed Johnny many years ago. So I thought we'd play that interview, bring back some memories. Yeah. That's in the third hour of the program. And then also we have another Aussie artist, Laura Frank. Sorry, she's a new artist. She's getting married, but she took some time to speak to us as well. And she is talking about, the journey of climbing up as an Aussie musician, has some really good insights into the Aussie music scene. So we'll talk to her. We've got an author, George Ivanov, talking about how to get children to be able to read properly. Again, kids are being distracted so much by screens and other things.
0: Yeah, they don't sort of read for long periods, sit down and actually read a novel or something like that. Well, that's what people say anyway. Is it true?
1: Huh. Yeah, well, there's options now. They've got screens and entertainment, but apparently in the 80s they had WWF wrestling, they had sports, they had BMXing. There's always been distractions, but
0: I remember all of those.
1: Exactly. So we'll see if we can have some tips to get kids reading properly.
0: All right. I'm looking forward to that. Thank you, Ashwin. Catch you after the news. Ta-da.
1: Thank you. Bye.
0: Bye. Ashwin Sidcar. He's always got a really great program for you after the news. It's been a pleasure hanging out with you this evening. Let's do it all again tomorrow, shall we? And actually, I have a special thing for you tomorrow as well. The music is chosen for the music special by none other than Peter O'Doherty and Reg Mombassa. Yes, two of the famous names from Mental as Anything are going to be in the studio, and they'll play you some of their favourite songs from the year of their choice, which is 1968. And I guarantee, or almost guarantee anyway, that at least one of those songs is a song that you have not heard before, at least not by this particular artist. So we'll actually talk about that this evening. Really looking forward to your company. Until then, it's time to have a chat to Ash.
2: ABC News with Andrew Kaloupas. The Productivity Commission says the GST should be returned to its core purpose, making sure Australians get similar services wherever they live. It's recommended scrapping the special deal that guarantees Western Australia a larger share of GST revenue. The Commission found the deal has cost the federal budget $23 billion so far and is worsening inequality between the states. Commissioner Angela Jackson told ABC's afternoon briefing the current system has become unfair.
3: What we can see is they are receiving around 113% of what their assessed need is. Now, they would say that that is fair enough because, they're receiving the same amount as New South Wales. What we would say is that, they're not New South Wales. They have the capacity through their iron ore revenue, through their mining revenue, to raise a lot more.
2: Countries across Europe are battling a new wave of wildfires, with a blaze in Croatia claiming the life of one person and injuring at least 40 others. Here's the BBC's Mimi Swaby.
4: Around 2,000 people have been evacuated from Croatian villages around Omiš on the Adriatic as the blaze ripped through surrounding hills and engulfed homes. Croatia's fire chief said the country was tackling one of the worst wildfires in its history. Witnesses told local media that people were jumping into the sea after boats also caught fire. This summer has seen extreme wildfires across Europe, fueled by intense heat and dry conditions. Some 130 million Europeans are set to experience temperatures over 35 degrees Celsius on Friday.
2: A lawyer for consultancy firm KPMG has given a whistleblower a full apology during a parliamentary hearing into an information-sharing scandal. Deputy Counsel James McClellan says his work was fundamentally undermined by misleading and potentially deceptive answers in interviews with KPMG staff. He says he was not told the truth, his work was piecemeal, and there was a range of failings on behalf of the firm. Mr. McClellan says he was acting on KPMG instructions in some of his emails to the unnamed whistleblower.
5: But personally, I reflect on the nature and tenure of that communication. I've never had an opportunity to meet the whistleblower. I want to take the opportunity to say I am sorry. I have been part of this. I'm sorry.

0: New Zealand has become the latest nation to withdraw its support for FIFA President Gianni Infantino's re-election bid over his failed commercial rights sale plan. Here's Tim Wharton.
1: Gianni Infantino has faced open revolt after three football confederations, UEFA, the Asian Football Confederation and CONCACAF, called for a review of his leadership and attacked his conduct over the plan to bring private investment into FIFA competitions, including the World Cup. The 56-year-old Swiss football administrator, who's been FIFA president since 2016, is seeking re-election to head soccer's world governing body next year, with the African and South American confederations declaring their continuing support. New Zealand, the only Oceania Football Confederation nation to qualify for this year's World Cup, said it had withdrawn support for Infantino and that the review of the private sale proposal should be independent due to a loss of confidence and trust in FIFA's leadership.
0: Zambia's Electoral Commission has suspended vote counting following Thursday's general election, claiming there have been reports of violence targeting voting staff. This comes after opposition presidential candidate Brian Mundabile claimed victory over the incumbent Hakainde Hichilema, who was seeking a second term in what's considered one of Africa's most stable democracies. Zambia's chief electoral officer, Brown Cassaro, says the decision will be reviewed in 24 hours and has been taken after attacks on staff and the theft of ballot papers.
2: The violence is targeted at poor staff and in some instances has resulted in the theft of marked ballot papers in ballot boxes. In view of the security situation and continued threats of violence, the Commission has with immediate effect suspended the counting and announcement of results.
0: Organisers of the Eurovision Song Contest are proposing major rule changes to discourage voting campaigns that aim to influence results. Under the current system, viewers can vote up to 10 times for their favourite act by phone, text message or online. In a letter to participating broadcasters, the organisers have reportedly suggested moving the vote entirely online and forcing the public to select their top three acts. ABC News.
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4: Good morning. So that's me, Ashwin, presenting. Stuart is producing, and so are all of you, apparently. I had a couple of messages come through saying, Ashwin, we can hear you during the Nightlife Cross. Just a bit of background. I was talking down the talkback button to the producer, and apparently that was going to air as well. So some button mixing that we'll look into as well, some gremlins in the system. But it's all good. We're here. We are here for overnight. This is the journey we'll go on together during the program. We always kick off with a quiz. So if you would like to just learn some facts about the world, some fun facts about the world, and share them with anyone listening, and also maybe go on the draw to win the overnight's fridge magnet, you can give me a call on 1300 800 222, 1300 800 222. You can text as well, 0437 774 774, a couple of numbers to play along. April is in India, a regular contestant. She'll join us first up. She's on a new adventure over there. Last night we had the quiet lap of the Arabian Sea in the background as April prepared for an Ayurvedic massage. Who knows where she's up to next. So let's, the numbers are, there's a three lines, two lines free if you'd like to play the quiz. 1300 800 222 is that number to call. Okay, the journey that we go on after that quiz in the second hour, let me just open up. We are talking about two things in particular. We have an author in, George Ivanov, who is going to talk about how to get children to read. It's getting harder and harder, but how good is it for their brains to be literate, to be empathetic and good with words? So that's the plan. We have George with some tips as well. My mum got us to, she had a soup-based solution. We had to eat alphabet soup. So we learnt the alphabet through food, which was quite an effective technique. I'm not sure if any of you are using the food method. Quite a good technique. Afterwards, we will cross over, well, Hollywood first in the second hour. Rupert Murdoch finally is in front of the film. He's the centre of the film rather than the newsmaker. He's the subject of a new film. A very long life. It's hard to condense that into 90 minutes, but we'll see what chapter of Rupert's life has made it into that film. And then

third hour, we'll have a Johnny Young tribute. Rod Quinn spoke to him a few years ago, so we'll have an interview that will bring some interesting facts back to life with some music as well. And then I have a new musician, Laura Frank, to introduce you to. She's been through, I guess the most interesting way to describe her career is, well, she's getting married tonight, so that's a fun fact today. And she had a relationship breakdown, a business breakdown, but that spurred a new purple patch of music. So we'll explore her music and then we'll take you to some festivals. There's a very Australian festival today, one that's based on boat racing without water. How do they do it? Find out during the third hour of the program. And then Gordon will join us in the last hour to bust some fitness myths. So if you're labouring under fitness myths, stick around for that conversation. Now, Johnny Young had a career as a performer, a young talent time host, and a songwriter as well. So this is Smiley by Ronnie Burns from 1969, and then we'll kick off with the quiz. The lines are currently busy, but they will clear up, and the number you will need is 1300 800 222.

That's Smiley by Ronnie Burns, written by Johnny Young. You are listening to ABC Radio Overnights. We're about to play the quiz. If you're new to the quiz, the way it works is we ask you up to two questions. You have to get the first question right to get your second question. It's one

0: points for every correct answer, and then we draw the winner at the end. So everyone who answers correctly is in the draw to win. If a question does not get answered correctly by two people in a row, the next person can move on from that question, but it's called a pass question, which means anyone in the future can come back to it to score their point. So fairly straightforward rules. Let's kick off with April, who joins us from the Arabian Sea today. April, where are you?
1: I'm still in Kerala on my retreat. I'll be here for the next 2 weeks, actually. So, yeah.
0: What happened to you yesterday? Was it a massage, meditation?
1: Oh, yes, yesterday, of course. Still today here, but yesterday was, beautiful meditation and yoga and beautiful Ayurvedic food for breakfast and lunch and dinner. What else?
0: April, did Stuart say you were at a festival?
1: No. Oh. No, he did, but that's not correct. That was a misunderstanding. Oh, okay. So tomorrow, as in today for you guys, tomorrow here is the 80th anniversary of the independence of India, and it's called Indian Independence Day, of all things. So what they're doing here in the retreat is in the morning they're going to have a flag-raising ceremony because there's a big thing around that all around India. And then a lot of the staff who work here, so the young doctors and the young massage therapists and the young lady gardeners and whatever, are going to break out in a dance.
0: Oh, cool.
1: And people are going to be invited to join in. So with my new hips, I think I'll be tempted and I want to have a go.
0: Yeah, give it a shot. And there'll be some national anthem playing. There'll be some Janamanagana.
1: Oh, do you know?
0: Yeah.
1: Do you know the thing about the national anthem? I did like a little bit of research before I got on the phone to you guys because I thought I don't want to sound stupid or anything. So the national anthem is, it's got to be, it didn't say this, but it has to be the shortest in the world because it's the new name for it is Jana Gana Mana.
0: Yeah.
1: Excuse my pronunciation. But it's, what did it say? It's 52 seconds. A formal rendition takes 52 seconds, and believe it or not, a shortened version consisting of the first and last lines takes about 20 seconds to play.
0: Short and sharp.
1: It's also staged.
0: Get to the point. Well, it was written by...
1: I haven't heard it yet.
0: It was Tagore, didn't it? Rabindranath Tagore wrote it. And these writers, they're very economical with their words. So I think he just got the message across quickly.
1: Oh, as you said, polymath activist and country's first Nobel laureate. Amazing.
0: Yeah, very good.
1: I haven't heard it, but I probably have heard it, but I probably blinked and missed it or whatever, sneezed and missed it.
0: You'll learn it tomorrow. April, let us kick you off. I'm still sounding so relaxing wherever you are, so I'll kick you off with a question for the quiz today, and that is, what do you call a baby deer?
1: Oh, a fawn.
0: Fawn is
1: fawn,
0: correct.
1: Fawn is in Bambi.
0: Yeah, exactly right. It's not too hard on the first question. Second question. Which scientist coined the laws of motion?
1: Newton.
0: Yes. So Isaac Newton.
1: Isaac Newton.
0: Correct.
1: Sir Isaac Newton.
0: I was adding the respect.
1: Yes. Oh, sorry. No, I should have said that.
0: I'm just being silly. April, that's two points for you on the board. So thanks for calling
1: Thank
0: in
1: you.
0: Us, keeping us posted.
1: Thank you. Yes, okay, and I'll enjoy tomorrow because I've actually celebrated Indian Independence Day in Sydney and in Perth, but I've never been in India when it's happening, so it'll be interesting to be amongst it all.
0: And do your 50-second accent, see how anthem, I should say, see how that sounds.
1: And I'll have a go at the dance, I think, if it's not too hot. You know, the minimum temperature here is about 25 degrees and maximum is about 28.
0: Oh, that's so fine for dancing.
1: Beautiful weather. Yeah.
0: I'll chat to you next time, April.
1: All right, good night. Yeah, thank you.
0: Bye. Bye. You are listening to ABC Radio Overnights. We're underway with the quiz. Lucky lady, I have been there very nice, says Anonymous. Peter joins us from Sydney. Hi, Peter.
2: Hi. Oh, I had enough Indian subjects to talk to you about before April came on, and now I've got even more. So I have to be.
0: Pick one.
2: Well, the big one is that I love April, and I feel terrible questioning her on her Indian knowledge. See, she's actually on the ground there. But I think it's 79 years since independence, because it was 1947.

0: 7.
1: Yes. I think Indian... It's interesting. It was made at Dominion before a fully independent nation.
0: Okay. That could be...
1: I wonder if that's it. It could be that.
0: The main reason I know is because my wife, whose parents were Australian, but she was actually born in Calcutta and spent the first 15 years of her life in Mymensingh and Darjeeling.
1: Oh. Well, three very different charming places. Calcutta for the literature and the books and Darjeeling for the tea and the hillsides.
0: She was only there for the hospital.
1: Okay, all right. So.
0: But that's, it was on her birth certificate, born in Calcutta.
1: Right, okay.
0: But I was going to talk to you about Malayalam, the language, but anyway.
1: Yeah. Malayalam is from Kerala, yep. Any fun facts?
0: Yeah, do your parents speak that or they have
1: another? They do, and I speak it as well. It's the language of Kerala, I guess you could say.
0: Well, that was the thing that was on my mind. A friend of mine who's from Kerala, she came to here to study like 20 years ago.
1: Yeah.
0: And when she came to church with us, her parents were Jains, but she's a Christian, which is annoying in family circles, I know. Yeah. Disruptive. Yeah. She was quite surprised when she came to church. We had New Testaments in Malayalam. That's what I remember.
1: Yes. Oh, it's a beautiful land. It sounds quite earthy. You feel close to the ground when you speak it. So, yeah.
0: Well, is the word for mountain dwellers or something? Or
1: Maybe. I don't know what the origin of the word. Malabar. Yeah, I don't know the origin of the word Malayalam. But like if I was to say... we're talking now. Namalipram samsarikanam. Like it's very round. It's got that rounded sort of sound to it, which I don't know. It's quite nice to hear.
0: If I remember correctly, it has its own script as well. So it's,
1: which is round as well. So
0: all right. I couldn't read it anyway.
1: Yeah.
0: No, but the thing about my mother-in-law, she died a couple of years ago. Oh. But she lived a full and very happy life, but when she was in the nursing home suffering from dementia, as you would guess, a lot of the staff there were from India, some from Nepal as well, and the staff there would get a shock when they would talk to each other in Bengali. And my mother-in-law, who wouldn't tell you what day it was, would reply to them in their own language. Oh, because she still remembered it from her childhood.
1: From the hospital. She picked it up quickly.
0: No, she picked it up in Darjeeling and Mymensingh, because in West Bengal. Anyway, I've talked enough.
1: Colourful place. All right, your question to kick us off, Peter, or to go second, is Dijon mustard is a product of which country?
0: I would say France.
1: France is correct. Your second question, the soup fur originated in which country?
0: Vietnam.
1: These are too easy for you, Peter, but you're on the board with 2 points.
0: Thanks. See you later.
1: Thank you for calling in. Trev from Surfers Paradise has messaged. Here is my clock. Okay. All right. 1300 800 222 is the number to call. Call in. Someone says, it's hard to get in. Yeah, the lines are currently busy. There's only 8 lines to choose from, unfortunately, but they will clear up during the hour before the news arrives. So 1300 800 222 is that number again. Owen joins from Sydney. Hi, Owen.
2: Hi, Ashley. You know, talking about Indian independence, you know, my granddaughter actually somehow, I don't know how, actually managed to meet Jawaharlal Nehru.
1: Oh, he must have been a quite important person to get to the Prime Minister.
2: Yeah, well, he wasn't even Indian either. He was Sri Lankan, and he met somehow. Less kind of, a less pleasant kind of encounter. I had some neighbours in Singapore who were Indian, and when we lived in Singapore, and they actually got stuck in. They flew into India because they had relatives there. Mm-hmm. And they, on the day that Indira Gandhi was assassinated, and they got caught up whilst they were trying to get to the house of their relatives, they got caught up in the riots that happened. And it was very frightening. They trapped there for 2 days and petrol bombs were thrown over their car and...
1: It was a really dark chapter in Indian history, especially for the Sikh people as well, that they turned, there was intercommunal riots between the Sikhs and the majority Hindu population. And when people look at a country like India and they think, why are there sometimes strict controls on intercommunal tension? It's because

0: because of events like that, I guess, trying to keep a lid on tensions. But for the most part, those groups have lived so peacefully together over the years.
1: That's right. I mean, Indira Gandhi's assassination itself was caused by the siege of the Golden Temple, I think.
0: By the bodyguards, and they took refuge, I believe, in the Golden Temple.
1: I'm not quite sure about that.
0: Okay.
1: But on a lighter note, though, you know, Peter's story just now about his mother-in-law understanding the language that the...
0: Bengali.
1: My father, who was an Anglo-Australian, didn't know Bengali, but he lived in Malaysia for quite a while, and he knows, like, some basic words in Malay, you know, he knows some basic Malay. And we once went to a Malaysian restaurant, and the waitress there was a bit sloppy with the food or something like that. And my father complained, and he heard this guy complaining about my father in Malay, the owner of the restaurant. And so on the way out of the restaurant, my father said, thank you and good night or something like that in Malay, and you could see the restaurant owner thinking, oh dear, what did I say before?
0: That's the best thing. You get to get through those viral moments when someone with a Caucasian background launches into an Asian accent just after being insulted. That's a category of viral video on the internet.
1: Yeah, that's right. Well, this is the days before the internet, but yeah.
0: Owen, okay, let's kick you off with a question. Where does Sherlock Holmes go to investigate some mysterious hounds?
1: Oh dear, this is very specific to Sherlock Holmes.
0: Yes.
1: And I'm not really familiar with Sherlock Holmes. The problem is, whenever I think of Sherlock Holmes, I had a headmaster called Mr. Sherlock, and his face always comes into my head. Anyway, I won't waste your time. Thank you, Ashwin, and I might not talk to you tomorrow.
0: Okay, that's right. We'll catch up when you're ready.
1: Okay, well, take care. Thank you, Ashwin.
0: Bye, Owen. Calling in from Sydney, Ray joins us from Iranga. Hello, Ray.
2: Hi, Ashwin.
0: Ray, did you read a lot of Sherlock growing up?
2: Oh, I think it's the Hound of the Hounds of the Baskervilles.
0: Baskerville is correct. I don't know.
2: When it's at home.
0: Sounds like a great name. A Baskerville would be a good name for a dog. Okay.
2: Well, I don't know. Where is the Baskervilles? What is it?
0: I don't even know. Stuart, are you on the phone? He's on the phone. It will remain a mystery. If you're on the text line...
2: I got 10 in a row before on the evenings quiz.
0: Oh, yes. We don't have 10 in a row, that system, but I'd say
2: no,
0: you must be nailing.
2: I know. And, one of them was saffron and...
0: Most expensive spice.
2: Phil had Madame.
0: Oh, yeah, Croque Monsieur, the cheese sandwich.
2: Croque Madame, is it?
0: Oh, I always said Croque Monsieur, but I think it might be Croque Monsieur for the sandwich.
2: Yeah, old Madame or Monsieur.
0: Oh, yeah,
2: that
0: different
2: was on
0: versions.
2: The other night. Yeah, you've been teaching us a lot. Yeah.
0: Yeah, no, good questions. We're travelling around the world. So 1 point for you for Hound of the Baskervilles. Your second question, what breed was Dorothy's dog

0: The Wizard of Oz.
1: Oh, yeah. Well, yeah, Toto.
0: Yes, Toto.
1: Well, it was like a little Scottish terrier type of thing.
0: Yeah, a terrier is fine. A can terrier, I think, officially, but a terrier.
1: Can, yeah, okay. Yep.
0: Is okay. Well, that's 2 points for you, Ray.
1: Well, I'm out then.
0: No, you've got 2 points. You've maxed out, yeah, in that
1: Oh,
0: point.
1: Yeah, no, yeah, okay, yep.
0: All right.
1: Can I get two magnets in one day?
0: I hope so. We'll give it a shot anyway.
1: Yeah, that'd be good.
0: The luck of the draw. All right. Thanks, Ray.
1: See ya.
0: It is. I didn't know Dorothy's dog was a terrier, but that's the truth of it. Trev joins us from Surfers Paradise. Hi, Trev.
2: Oh, hello, Ashwin. I just sent you a text about the Hounds of the Baskervilles.
0: Oh, so where was Baskerville?
2: Oh, well, just near Bottleville, I suppose.
0: Okay. Right. Well, who knows? It sounds lovely anyway. It sounds like a good place for a holiday.
2: The book, the clue is if the hounds didn't bark, the dogs did, and that was something was wrong. And it's always been the Hounds of the Baskerville didn't bark, and that's why he knew something was wrong. They may have been dead or gone, but yeah, that was the clue.
0: Oh, that sounds good. So when it was fixed, was it called Barkerville?
2: Barkerville.
0: At the end? No, not working? No, it's not flying.
2: No, it's not working. I'm just singing Barkingie, which is another name for the Darwin River, but and there's dogs there, but and they don't bark, some of them are dingoes. No. But let's move on.
0: Okay, yeah, let's move you to a question. What was the first rock and roll song to hit number one on the charts?
2: Are you talking like America?
0: I guess the rock and roll, yeah. Well, I guess pop music really started there, didn't it? So, yeah, the first rock and roll song to hit number one on the charts. Let's say America for now.
2: All right, let's say Rock Around the Clock.
0: Rock Around the Clock is correct.
2: Oh, wow. But there wasn't anything before that. Oh, there was, but yeah.
0: Who knows who came before the American rock and roll?
2: 4 o'clock rock.
0: Yeah. Yeah, it was very clock-based rock back then. Telling the time, your second question, Trev, what was the name of Tim Taylor's neighbour in the sitcom Home Improvement?
2: God, he was the guy whose face you never saw.
0: Yeah.
2: Wilson.
0: Wilson is... He was also the ball and Getaway.
2: Wasn't he a good character, eh?
0: Sorry?
2: You never saw it. He was just so philosophical.
0: Yeah, yeah, way more than that.
2: I'll tell you something about the ancient Greeks, Jim.
0: But it was always helpful, wasn't it?
2: Oh, yeah, yeah, a great character.
0: Yeah. We all need a neighbour who knows the classics.
2: Well, I hope I'm that neighbour.
0: You're that virtual neighbour to us all, Trev.
2: Nobody knows my face.
0: No, not even half. Trev, I'll chat to you another night.
2: Have I got two right?
0: Two right. You've got Rock Around the Clock and Wilson.
2: Oh, wow. Trev's done well tonight.
0: You have done well.
2: And the clock, by the way. Mention the clock. Come on.
0: What?
2: The clock I sent you a picture of.
0: Oh, hang on. Let me just say, so many people have texted. It might have gone down the list. I'll have to find it later, Trev.
2: Okay. It's a clock with all 12 numbers represented by a magnet of one.
0: Oh, okay. It's a victory clock.
2: Victory clock.
0: I like it.
2: That's when enjoy the rest of the show. You are fantastic.
0: Thank you, Trev. Bye. Oh, okay. Trev, Stuart has moved it into the queue for me. Oh, it's beautiful. They're all red except a blue aquamarine one at the top as well. It's a lovely clock as well. Trev, if you get a chance, why don't you post it online so everyone can share? My description does not do it justice. Bob joins us from Greenacre. Hi, Bob.
3: Good morning, Ashwin.
0: Bob.
3: Enjoying the show, mate.
0: Oh, thank you. That is awesome. Good. We've been travelling around the world this morning, haven't we?
3: Yes.
0: Well, I have a question for you. And that is, Bob, which sitcom first released in the late 60s features a blended family?
3: The Brady Bunch.
0: The Brady Bunch is correct. Bob, were you going to tell me something as well before we kicked off?
3: No, just enjoy.

0: or your show, it's there's something about it. You know, yeah, I get a bit high when I talk.
1: Well, I love hearing from you as well. You always participate in the show, whatever the subject is. So it's nice. So yeah, thank you for calling in. Lots of characters tonight, as always.
0: There is. I like them.
1: Yeah, no, they make it lively. And someone said, get on with the quiz. But I think most people are on board with Trev's shenanigans and everyone else who joins in with their stories. I think partly this is not just a... Because you could just do a question and answer online or on a book. We need to hear a little bit of people's personalities coming through. So, but...
0: That's what I like. I like your variation of the people and... a bit of life in them.
1: Yeah, I think so. But I will ask you some questions too. So the first one was the Brady Bunch, which you have correct. Your second question, Joey Tribbiani from Friends has an iconic line. What is it?
0: Oh, I'll say goodbye. I don't think I'd get it, mate.
1: That's okay. You got 1 point tonight, Bob.
0: I did. Thanks, mate. Usual point.
1: Yeah, that's all right. That's enough to get you in the draw.
0: Cheers, mate.
1: Bye. Bye-bye. A couple of well-dones to you, Trev, as well. And some appetite for your face, Trev. I'm not sure if that's something you're willing to share, but there is some appetite for your face online. Kylie joins us from Daysdale in New South Wales. Hi, Kylie.
2: Oh, hello there, Ashman. Thank you for playing Southern Sons. I loved that song last week. It was just gorgeous. I love your show. It's very calming, relaxing, and it's slow-paced, and I'm enjoying listening to all your callers this morning. I really enjoy listening.
1: I appreciate
2: that. I learn a lot. Don't worry if you don't get through all the questions. They can last over the weekend. I just love... the slowness, it's like going back to the 70s or the 60s.
1: Yeah,
2: slow pace.
1: I think so. A mix of quiz and a little bit of chat as well. I think that's a nice balance.
2: And Stuart is an outstanding... I'm sending you a Christmas card to in the next few months, mate. No, you're doing a great job. You're listening as well.
1: You should see the smile on his face when you said that as well. So, yeah, appreciate that.
2: I know what the studio... I can imagine what the studio is like in Brisbane. I couldn't work it. I thought, oh, wow, all these phone calls coming in, the mobile phones and everything.
1: Yeah, it's chaos, but good chaos.
2: Yeah, all right. Excellent.
1: Kylie, let's see if we can get you on the board. So Bob wasn't quite sure. Joey Tribbiani from Friends has an iconic line. Do you know what it is?
2: Oh, I'm not Friends. Father knows best. I got no idea.
1: I love it. That's not his line. But,
2: good on you, mate. I'll chat soon. Have a great week. Too,
1: oh, well, please. You too, Kylie. Lovely to hear your kind words tonight.
2: All right, mate. Thank you very much for your time this morning.
1: Bye. Harry in the Bay. You have that line from Tribbiani correct. So has someone else with no name. Cameron from South Perth joins us now. Hello, Cameron.
3: Hello, Ashwin. Good morning.
1: Morning, Cameron. Ashwin, yes.
3: Ashwin, the hounds of the Baskervilles. The Baskervilles was the family that owned the hounds. Ah. It's one of the place.
1: Oh, right. So were they a well-to-do family? It sounds quite like an upper-class family.
3: Yeah, they were. Yeah, they had a manor or something, and the Baskervilles were the people that owned the dogs. Oh. Yeah.
1: Because Ville means town, like Townsville. It means a city, so I thought it must have been a place, but no.
3: Yeah.
1: Just a family. Okay, that's a good clarification. Right. Cameron, do you want to pass on this question?
3: No, well, I think does Joey say how you doing?
1: Yeah, he does. How you doing?
3: Oh, yeah, that's him. Yeah,
1: that is okay. One.

0: Oh, actually, I have another word. I'll give you, it's a French word, I believe, that we more commonly use to describe a hill with a flat top and steep sides.
1: Plateau.
0: Plateau is correct. For 1 point, that's two. That's 2 points for you, Cameron.
1: Two points.
0: Yeah, one more point, I should have said. But thanks, Cameron.
1: Good on you. Thank you.
0: Trev says, how are you doing? Oh, Trev, you said, how are you doing? Extra formal tonight, Trev, in the text line, after sending in your victory clock. Helen joins us from Healesville. Hello, Helen.
2: Good morning, Ashwin. How are you?
0: Good. How's your day been?
2: Good, thanks, especially hearing Johnny Young twice tonight.
0: Oh, yeah.
2: He's such a good songwriter.
0: Such a talented songwriter. There was some Tina Arenas, I think Sorrento Moon was ready to go. So, yeah, we'll check in with Johnny, an interview that Rod did with Johnny Young in the third hour. So if you're interested, stick around for that.
2: That'd be lovely, yay.
0: Well, let's see if we can get you on the board with a point. It's a science question. What is in science, in chemistry, what is pH? Small p, big H.
2: The acidity.
0: It is. The acidity or alkalinity, I should say, of a substance. That's 1 point for you. Your second question, yeah. Helen. What is an igneous rock?
2: Do you want me to name an igneous rock?
0: No, tell me what kind of rock it is. How does it get formed, an igneous rock? Where does it come from?
2: Is it from a volcano?
0: Yeah. When a volcano, magma from a volcano cools and solidifies, it becomes igneous rock. So that is 2 points for you as well, Helen.
2: Oh, thank you very much. I enjoyed that. I'm enjoying your show too.
0: Yeah, thank you. I appreciate that. Thanks, Helen. We'll chat to you another night.
2: Thank you. Yes, good night.
0: Jane also says she's enjoying the format. I'm British and I'm enjoying the format. I won't say the insult she threw out there, but thank you for your kind words, enjoying the show as well. It's a bit of quiz fun, isn't it? As we head towards the news, you are listening, if you've just joined, to ABC Radio Overnights on your local station, maybe on your television. I'm Ashwin and Stu produces, so if you call, he will pick up the phone and will put you through to play the quiz. There's one line free. The number is 1300 800 222. Sally joins us from Sydney. Hi, Sally.
3: Ashwin?
0: Yeah, hi.
3: What happened to Home Improvement's neighbour?
0: I'm not sure if he's still alive. That was Wilson.
3: No. But was it answered?
0: Yes, it was. Wilson by Trev.
3: Oh.
0: I believe,
3: right. Okay.
0: Ooh, I hope I didn't give him that. No, Trev answered Wilson. Because I tried to make a joke about the ball Wilson, but it fell flat. So, yeah, that's how I remember that Trev answered.
3: Oh, right. Okay. So what's the question now?
0: So your question, there's no past questions at the moment. So your question is, what do white blood cells do?
3: I don't know. I'll give up.
0: Do you want to have a guess?
3: I'm no doctor.
0: Just have a random guess. What would white cell blood cells do in the body?
3: I honestly don't know.
0: That's okay. Why don't we chat another night?
3: No.
0: We'll play another night.
3: Have a lovely day.
0: And you too. Thank you for calling in. Sally? Okay. A plateau, we have some clarification, is a large flat area of land high above the land around it. Martin says a flat-topped hill or a mountain with steep sides is also called a mesa, M-E-S-A. That's from Martin. Interesting. There's some threads to the plateau answer. Ray joins us from Embleton in Perth. Hi, Ray.
4: Hi, how are you going?
0: Good, Ray. We're on the topic of white blood cells. Do you know what they do?
4: For the immune system.
0: Yeah, that's good. They fight infections on behalf of us. That's 1 point. Your second question, Ray. Now at the Museum of Modern Art in New York City, what famous painting featuring a deep blue evening sky depicts Vincent Van Gogh's view from a window in a mental health asylum? It's a famous painting.
4: It's not the daffodils, by any chance?
0: It's not daffodils, unfortunately. That's another famous

0: painting, but it's something else, Ray. So let's speak another night.
1: Okay, thanks.
0: Thank you for calling in. 20 minutes till the news arrives. Tara has rung in from on the road. Hi, Tara.
2: G'day, Osman. How are you?
0: Good, good. We're looking for the name of a famous painting tonight, Tara. It's not daffodils, but it's the picture from Vincent van Gogh's window in a mental health asylum. There's a big, deep blue sky. Do you know what the painting is called?
2: Sorry, mate, I wouldn't have a clue on that one.
0: That's okay. We'll chat another night, Tara.
2: Will do. Thank you. Have a good night.
0: And you too as well. Thanks for calling in. Harry in the Bay, you are correct, as is Sandra. Ruby, you are right. White blood cells fight infection. Annette in Perth and Susan, you had that correct. Harry also correct about the role of white blood cells. Dan joins us from Adelaide. Hello, Dan.
3: Hi.
0: Dan, I think, yeah, we're on this question of the artwork, this piece of artwork by Vincent van Gogh. It's not daffodils. You have the opportunity to pass on this question, though, if you want to. What's it called? So did you hear the question in full before?
3: I did, thanks. Can I take this? It's the night sky, the starry night.
0: Starry Night as well, yeah, a famous song as well by Don McLean. So, yeah, Starry Night is correct. Beautiful painting. Your second question, Dan, who directed Kill Bill?
3: That is the director who swore he'd only ever direct six films. I've got a mental blank. The name is on the tip of my tongue.
0: And you're right about the... I think it was 10 films that he had said, but yes.
3: Okay. It is...
0: Give us a guess.
3: Blank.
0: That's okay.
3: I've seen, I think, all this film.
0: When you hear it, you'll think, oh, I knew that, but you're so close.
3: Okay, thank you.
0: Thanks, Dan. We'll chat another night. Okay. All right. So we have a few lines, a couple of lines free. If you'd like to join the quiz, we have 15 minutes or so till the news arrives. The number to play is 1300 800 222. Katie joins us now, calling in. Hi, Katie.
4: Hi, I was sitting here saying, don't pick me for this question.
0: Well, I think it's only been attempted once, so we do have to have a go at it.
4: I have no idea, Ashwin, but I'm enjoying the show.
0: Oh, appreciate that, Katie. Let's chat another night.
4: Okay.
0: Bye.
4: Good night.
0: Good night. Annette from Perth, you have it correct. And Dave, you are correct about Starry Night. You've called it Starry, Starry Night. I believe the song was Starry, Starry Night, but I think the artwork was just Starry Night, unless he wanted to really emphasise what kind of night it was. Chrissy joins us from Warragul in Victoria. Hi, Chrissy.
5: Hello. I hoped you weren't going to get me, you bugger.
0: Well, you can pass. You can pass on this if you like, because it's been passed.
5: Oh, it hasn't been three. It's only two.
0: It's two. It's, the rule is two. Two attempts.
5: Oh, good. All right. Well, I'm passing.
0: Okay.
5: Yeah, I thought it was that cowboy in... Yeah, but I'm not. I really don't know.
0: No, okay. Yeah. If anyone wants to come back to who directed Kill Bill, you can come back to it. But Chrissy,
5: I'm so happy that lovely guy in, who do we love, Trevor, up in...
0: Surfers.
5: Yeah, he got two straight away. And, like, he sometimes never gets anything, and I was wrapped, you know.
0: Sometimes he wins. I think he won a few weeks ago as well. So
5: he's on the roll.
0: He has some golden moments where just the stars align for him.
5: Yeah, well, you know why? It was a full moon on the 13th, or new moon, and it's in Leo, and you can achieve things now.
0: Yes.
5: Free.
0: Maybe everyone should call up during Leo. We need an astrological projection of the best time to call the quiz.
5: Yep.
0: Leo, okay, we've got it all. Is it still in Leo?
5: Yes.
0: Okay,
5: oh,
0: good.
5: Yeah, till the 22nd.
0: Oh, okay, all right. So everyone out there, time to get started on your dreams. What are you going to achieve? While the stars are like this?
5: I'm going to do really lovely paintings.
0: Now, do you have a style? Is it Van Gogh-style Starry Night paintings?
5: Yeah, I can do that. I just love doing everything, whatever. I did a lovely whale once. I want to do some more whales.
0: Oh, that's good, because I think human faces are hard, but...

0: Elf faces aren't too hard to draw, are they? It's just a little eye.
1: No, and the structure of them's got a definite... but I love them when they're breaching out of the water.
0: Yes.
1: And I was just up at Stradbroke Island with my daughter. Didn't see a whale, but saw lots of dolphins, so...
0: Not too bad. I think they kind of feel like our friends in the sea, right? Whales and dolphins.
1: Oh, yeah. The locals and everybody just adore them and really proud of that island. We want to keep it natural.
0: Yeah. Yep. Good holiday island. Trev was just at Tangalooma Island, which is maybe a bit more built
1: beautiful.
0: Up. Stradbroke is like an off the route of Tangalooma.
1: And you know why? Because the Indigenous people there have kept it that way. Mm. You know, there's the Kwandamuka people there, and they really have looked after it, you know, and they stopped a whale station by the council wanting to be built with car parks and multi-storey buildings, you know. So it's a very sacred place.
0: That's why it has a different personality to Tangalooma, very much so.
1: Yeah, definitely.
0: Okay. Well, Chrissy, let's see if we can get you on the board. You've passed on
1: Kilbill. Have you got a food one? Okay. I love food questions. I've got them all right.
0: Just for the sake of consistency, I just have to move everyone in order.
1: Yeah, you do. Maybe there's
0: no food. Okay. What radiometric dating technique is commonly used in archaeology to find out the age of organic materials up to approximately 50,000 years old? What's the technique called?
1: Oh, my goodness. at 3 a.m. and I've just had a cup of tea with raisin bread. I'm about to go back to sleep.
0: Yeah. It's taking us back to science class, this one.
1: Oh, no. All I can think of is gigabyte, and I have no idea.
0: No, that's a good word. That's a fun word to say, though.
1: It is, isn't it?
0: Yeah. Gigabyte. Okay, it's not gigabyte, unfortunately, Chrissy, but we'll chat another night.
1: Lovely. All the best. Namaste.
0: Namaste to you as well. Okay. I love that. Love the little pops of Indian. You know, namaste is a Hindi word. And when I meet cousins in India, when I meet go to India, I found out a lot of Indians, I'll say namaste as well. And they just say, hello, g'day. They've switched over to Aussie greetings as well. It's changing. We're swapping greetings. Okay. Trevor has said, from Surfer's Paradise, I'm a Scorpio and the moon is playing up right now. Okay. So Trevor, Scorpio, but you still did well with 2 points, Trevor, despite the stars conspiring against you. Mick, joins us from the Gold Coast. Hi, Mick.
2: Yeah, g'day, mate. How are you, old fella?
0: I'm good tonight. What about you? Has there been a highlight to the day?
2: No, this will be it, mate. This is a brand new day, so we'll kick off with listening to you, mate. Hopefully, I brought the average age of the listener down. That's what I'm...
0: Well, Stuart's only 29. He makes me feel a bit older in here, so, yeah.
2: Well, maybe I've raised it a bit then.
0: Yeah, we're all bringing it. It's an intergenerational show we've got going on today. Okay, so, Mick, we're still on this science question. What radiometric dating technique is used in archaeology to determine the age of organic materials up to around 50,000 years old?
2: Carbon dating, isn't it?
0: It is. Carbon dating is correct. Susan in Hobart, you had that correct, as did Annette in Perth. Nat in WA, many of you had that correct. All right, Mick, your second question.
2: I don't know about you, but I can imagine some nerdy sort of geek get-together uni night. It'd be like carbon dating night or something.
0: Yeah, I can imagine. The Facebook was founded in that way, rating people, wasn't it? I can imagine carbon dating would have been, one of the nerdier sciences.
2: No age limit.
0: Exactly. 50,000 years.
2: Mate, can I take that past question?
0: Yeah, so the past question is, who directed Kill Bill?
2: Quentin Tarantino.
0: It is, and someone had that on the tip of their tongue. They would be kicking themselves. Now, Mick, that is 2 points for you.
2: Yeah, quick rack of the stats, mate, wasn't it?
0: Yeah, you know, did it. Let's chat another night.
2: Well, let me pay you one compliment before I go, mate. You're doing very well with the show and very interesting as well. So good on you, mate.
0: Thank you. Thanks for that kind words. Mick, thanks for calling in. Okay, we are just about news time. Stu, do you think we have enough callers to run to the news? Okay, we have 7 people and we have 10 minutes. So let us get everyone on the board. But the quiz resumes tomorrow for everybody else. We can keep winning the magnet tomorrow night. 1300 800 222 is that number for the quiz or anything else that you hear tonight. George joins from Lakemba. Hi, George.
3: Oh, good day, Ash. How are you?
0: good tonight, George. The Ice Bucket Challenge is your question. It was in 2014, and it raised awareness for which cause?
3: Yes, unfortunately, it's been in the news too much lately, motor neuron disease.
0: Yeah, that's right, one point.
3: Yeah, who unfortunately passed away this year.
0: It is a tragic disease, isn't it? Because it arrives so suddenly and there's no cure to it as well. And you just, yeah, very tragic disease. Who did you say passed away?
3: I thought Neil Danner passed away this year, didn't he? Who's spotted?
0: Yeah.
3: I think he passed away, yeah.
0: Yeah. Well, that was the fundraising attempt for motor neuron. Okay, that's one point. Your second question, during which war was the Christmas truce called?
3: Was the what, sorry?
0: There was a Christmas truce on the battlefield. Very interesting moment.
3: Oh, I thought you said chrysalis.
0: Oh, no, a truce between the butterflies.
3: Yes, no, Christmas as in the holiday.
0: Yes, yeah.
3: Yeah, no, that's a very famous one. Actually, I think I've actually mentioned it on air before. Actually, yeah, it was actually in World War One between the Allied and the German troops, where they actually called the truce at Christmas and then got out of the trenches and started playing soccer and exchanging gifts and drinks and other things. And then they, after it was over, they went back into the trenches and started shooting and killing each other.
0: Yeah, what a surreal moment. But maybe they helped them realise this wasn't their war. It was by their leaders and circumstances of fate. They were just having one brief human moment.
3: Yeah, it was under the war. But there's a great French film called Joyeux Noël, which is about that incident. It's well worth a look if you want to follow up. I think there are a couple other movies that kind of feature it to some degree as well. So
0: good war stories. Well, that is a point for you for that and for the Ice Bucket Challenge, George. Thanks for calling in tonight.
3: Well, I mentioned something to Stu, hopefully, about the Johnny Young that's coming up, about the long-forgotten sequel song to The Real Thing, which everybody has forgotten about. So he's looking it up. So it might be a surprise that might turn up during the Johnny Young sequel.
0: Oh, good. I'll let Stu surprise me with that one.
3: Yeah. Okay.
0: Thanks, George.
3: Cheers.
0: We are 8 minutes away from the news, and Vando joins us from On The Road. Hi, Vando.
4: Good, mate. Good morning, Ash. How are you?
0: Good. You sound... Doesn't sound like you're actually on the road. Have you finished up your shift for tonight?
4: No. I'm at my halfway point doing the unload. I'm at my singing hall.
0: Oh, what's
4: I probably don't have time to sing to you tonight because there's been a few ABBA references and I've just ABBA going through my head.
0: Can you give me give me a line of an ABBA song? Just one
4: all
0: short
4: right,
0: line.
4: I'll give you Fernando. Sounds like he might be related. And there's also Continental, some sort of cousin of Vando.
0: Gosh.
4: That's all I've got.
0: I feel like you maybe changed the line slightly there as well, but it still works.
4: Oh, you've got to get self-serving. There's no point putting the truth in on a good story,
0: no,
4: is there?
0: You've got to make every song your own, don't you?
4: Oh, absolutely. Well, I do anyway, Ash. You know, I understand there are purists and people who, you know, like music, whatever. Yeah. Anyway, that's good. All right, here, I'm either going to fail
0: Your question tonight then, Vanta, who fought in the Hundred Years' War?
4: Oh, I don't know. Is there some old people? I'm embarrassed I've heard that one. Some centenarians.
0: That's not a bad guess. No, just pick two countries randomly out of thin air.
4: Oh, okay. It'd be England and France.
0: That is actually correct. That is surprisingly correct for someone who didn't know.
4: Okay. All right, give me a Kill Bill question now, please.
0: That's amazing. You have instinct.
4: I know William of Orange, and I have stayed in castles.
0: Oh, yes.
4: Anyway, there you go.
0: There was your ancestral knowledge coming back, Vando. I mean, Italian, right?
4: Yeah, I do have. Yeah, there's a bit of Irish.
0: Your ancestors spoke through you just for that moment to put you on the board.
4: That's right. Yeah, the stars aligned and... don't cross your beams.
0: No, whatever. It works. Okay, let's give you your next question. Whitney Houston recorded her own Billboard chart-topping cover version of Dolly Parton's I Will Always Love You for what romantic 1992 film?
4: The Bodyguard with Kevin Costner.
0: Bodyguard is correct. I love that.
4: I will always love Vando. Okay. Fernando.
0: Gosh, it's all coming together. Hey, Vando, thanks for calling.
4: Thanks, man, boy.
0: 2 points for Vando. A couple of songs mixed in. No points for songs, but a bit of spontaneous joy, for sure. Patrick joins us from North Cliff. Hi, Patrick.
5: Yes, how are you going, mate?
0: Good, Patrick. Now, are you a singer as well?
5: I'm absolutely not a singer, okay, although right. I love to sing, but it would not please you, I would say. Right.
0: Well, I just heard Fernando belted out there, so...
5: Yeah, oh, true.
0: Anytime.
5: True.
0: Okay, Patrick, what country is home to the Kremlin?
5: Oh, the Kremlin. That's Russia, isn't it?
0: Russia is correct. Your second question, what is the largest city in North America?
5: In North America?
0: Yeah.
5: Largest city in North America... maybe LA? I don't know.
0: It is not LA, but you've got 1 point tonight.
5: Okay, we'll take it.
0: Thanks, Patrick.
5: Thanks very much.
0: Okay, Stu, are you on the phone? No, can we get one more backup question, please, if we need, because we've only got three questions left and we've got three callers. So you've powered through the questions tonight. Sandy says, I love Vando. He's hilarious. Loving your style, Ashwin. Well done. Thank you, me and you, Vando. Compliment for the both of us. Pearl joins us from Darwin. Hi, Pearl.
6: Hi, Ashwin. I was listening to that lady earlier that was talking about we're in Leo at the moment.
0: Yes.
6: And we're something about achievements.
0: Yes, a time to go for it.
6: Yeah, well, I have to tell you, after 2 years, mm-hmm. I have just achieved a win in the federal court against the Australian government. And I'm just a little old disabled pensioner.
0: Yeah.
6: And we won the case. And not only did we win the case, we have changed a tiny bit of the legislation.
0: Was this about environmental laws?
6: No, I don't want to go...
0: Oh, okay, no details, no details.
6: No, yeah.
0: In fact, I should stay away from court cases because I know sometimes we do speak about

0: Oh, no, that's not a city.
1: Hmm.
0: The largest city in North America.
1: Yeah.
0: Any clues?
1: No clues. We've just got a minute till the news, Pearl, so just take a wild swing. What feels like the biggest city?
0: Oh, I don't know. Los Angeles?
1: And that's been a guess. Do you want to try one more?
0: California.
1: Not, though. That's a state, too.
0: Oh, that's not even a city.
1: Let's try another night, Pearl. We'll see if the next
0: Thanks,
1: one can
0: Ashwin.
1: Get it. Thank you for calling in. We've just got a minute to the news. Let's see. I'll see if we can get Steve's first question on the board. Hi, Steve.
2: Hey, g'day, Ashwin. Nice to meet you, mate.
1: And you too as well. Just because the time is so short, did you want to pass on that question about the largest city in North America?
2: Well, I don't know what it is, but I'll just guess New York.
1: It's not New York, Steve. Can we chat another night? It's been nice to meet you just quickly.
2: Beautiful, mate. Thanks, Ashwin. See you later.
1: And thanks for calling in. Andy Stewart, would you please speak to Andy? We have one last caller, but the news has arrived. So what we'll do is we'll cross to the news and then we'll take you to Hollywood. Rupert Murdoch has made it into a film. We'll see what that's all about. And then we have an expert in who's going to explain how to get children to read more. There's some tips and tricks we can all use, maybe on the kids or maybe use them on ourselves. So stick around for that conversation. I'm Ashwin Sidcup. If you've just joined, you're listening to ABC Radio Overnights. It's news time.
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5: ABC News with Andrew Kaloupas. West Australian Premier Roger Cook says the Productivity Commission's interim recommendations on the GST carve-up would punish WA for its success and prop up lazy states. Nick Perpich reports.
6: The Productivity Commission's interim report into the 2018 deal that gave WA a bigger slice of GST has found it was a costly mistake that made the system less equitable and only benefited Western Australia. It recommends moving back to the pre-2018 system while also addressing issues caused by mining revenue. Mr. Cook's described the Productivity Commission as East Coast clowns.
7: Our message to the eastern states is clear. The only change we will accept is no change.
6: Mr. Cook says Prime Minister Anthony Albanese has told him WA's arrangements will stay the same. But speaking before the report was released, Mr. Albanese said WA would get a fair share.
5: Japan's Weather Bureau is warning that more rain is expected in parts of the country after severe flooding killed at least 8 people around Tokyo. Tim Wharton reports.
8: A woman who was found trapped in a submerged vehicle in the Chiba Prefecture east of Tokyo is the latest victim to be found following record rainfall in the area. The downpour, which authorities have described as unprecedented, also cut power to more than 20,000 homes in the area. At one stage, a level 5 emergency warning, the highest alert, was issued and Narita Airport, one of Japan's busiest, became inaccessible, stranding 7,000 passengers. While the warning was later downgraded, officials say landslides and flooding are likely to continue with more rain forecast. The deluge comes after a series of storms swept through Japan and neighbouring countries this week in what meteorologists say is an unusually active typhoon season.
5: European countries are battling a new wave of wildfires, with Croatia one of the hardest hit nations. The resort town of Omiš on the Adriatic has seen one person killed, while dozens of others have been injured and there have been mass evacuations. Local fire commander Vivislav Pesic says he's never witnessed anything like this before.
9: Telling you, the fire was so strong that people were even abandoning their vehicles directly in the fire zone. We couldn't even pass through. Nobody wanted to abandon their homes. Injuries were occurring. Situations arose where people had to save houses. And here now, the flames are constantly appearing. Flames that keep flaring up in the beams of houses themselves, in gardens, in pockets that haven't fully burned out.
5: Victorian Premier Ben Carroll has wished his predecessor Jacinta Allen the very best as she announced her retirement from politics. Less than a month after she was ousted as Premier by Mr. Carroll, Jacinta Allen called time on her 27-year parliamentary career, announcing she would not recontest her seat in November. She made an emotional plea to clean up the tenor of political debate and misinformation. Mr. Carroll says Ms. Allen did a lot for her electorate.
10: My predecessor transformed Bendigo for the better.

0: over 27 years, and she has a right to do what she needs to do for her and her family, and whatever her decision is, I wish her all the very, very best.
1: Authorities say a payroll fraud syndicate robbed taxpayers of more than $10 million. Here's Frances Dew.
2: Four people have now been sentenced over the scheme, which targeted pay-as-you-go withholding from labour hire services. The New South Wales District Court heard the money was siphoned through companies connected to syndicate members and sent offshore. The joint AFP and tax office investigation resulted in the restraint of 17 luxury vehicles, 12 properties and 65 bank accounts. A Chester Hill man received the heaviest sentence, with 3 years in prison. In a statement, AFP Detective Superintendent Peter Fogarty warned anyone trying to cheat the tax system is mistaken.
1: A NATO fighter jet has shot down a drone that entered Latvian airspace. It was not immediately clear where the drone had come from. The alliance says it launched an investigation as concerns grow in Europe over unauthorised drone activity, particularly along NATO's eastern flank bordering Russia, whose war in Ukraine grinds on. In the AFL, Fremantle has secured the minor premiership, powering away from Adelaide to win by 24 points in Perth, continuing their remarkable streak at home. The Crows fought hard in a high-stakes clash that was tied early in the final quarter, but the latter leaders kicked five late goals to secure the victory, 16-16, 112, to 13-10, 88. You're up to date with the latest from ABC News.
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4: Good morning again. If you've just joined for the first time because you skipped the action of the quiz, you missed out on Vando's songs. Someone has texted about that. They said, I reckon a whole music special of Vando singing all the songs he sung to you on the quiz with his lyrics would make my weekend. He's a classic. That's from Ruby in Melbourne. I like it. So Vando, there's an album opportunity out there for you. Ruby is your first customer. We're just about to announce who won the quiz. Before that, these are the temperatures you can expect today. Brisbane, 22 degrees with a shower or two. Sydney, 19, shower or two. Melbourne, 15 degrees and cloudy. Canberra, 15, partly cloudy. Hobart, 15 and partly cloudy. Darwin, 33 degrees and sunny. Adelaide, 17, partly cloudy. Perth, 23 degrees and sunny. So fairly standard for our capital cities. Okay, this is the plan. We're about to cross over to Hollywood, where Rupert Murdoch has a new film about him, and then we'll talk about how to get children to read more because they're not reading the way they're used to. Chrissy says, hi, Ash and Stu. Maybe it says Steve. Hi, Ash and Steve. I think it's for you, Stu. Studied early childhood language and play are the way for young children to learn. 18 months to four years old, I imagine. Our language gives them the beginning of words. Point to fingers and numbers, 1, 2, 3, 4, 5, etc., I suppose. Act out the words as well. Big facial expressions. Stu produces the show. Stu, did your parents do a lot of facial big acting when you were learning to read?
5: You know what? Despite being quite young, I feel like I don't remember learning to read. You know how sometimes people have memories of, you know, when you're very young, you learn to do basic stuff like read or, you know, like go to the bathroom or something. I don't think I have any of those memories. I feel like, because something I was strangely obsessed with as a child was spelling. So I felt like for as long as I can remember, I've just known how to spell, you know, how to read, I guess. I don't recall it being something I ever struggled with. But in terms of, I feel like I could pretty confidently answer that my parents probably wouldn't have. They would have been pretty stone-faced about teaching me how to read. It would have been very basic. I probably would have read The Rainbow Fish about 50 times.
4: Yeah, I mean, that's a good story to get started with. But did you have a favourite word to spell?
5: Ooh, the big one, well, it felt big when you were a child, was anti-disestablishmentarianism.
4: Yeah. Everyone felt so good saying that because that was the longest word we'd ever heard.
5: It's just satisfying. It's a satisfying word. It's stuck in my memory. There was this one challenge I did with another girl in my grade. There was sort of like a spelling bee, and we kind of went head to head, and it got to just the two of us. I don't think I won from memory, but we were going back and forth, and it got to some word that was like 60 letters long, and she figured it out. And I'm like, no, I'm done. No, yeah. She can have it at that point, you know.
4: She can have it.

0: Right. I would have been 8 at the time. So, you know what? I'm not that competitive.
1: I wonder if Germans hear anti-disestablishmentarianism and think, that's like a one-syllable word our language.
0: They've got some real freaky ones there.
1: Great words.
0: Koenigsegg, I'm not even going to attempt to spell, frankly, as well. But
1: I think Schadenfreude.
0: Another one. They're also the word for their ambulance, Krankenwagen.
1: That's a great word.
0: Mm.
1: They really put their soul into their language. So we are talking about how to get your kids to read in the second half of this hour coming up. But we just had a quiz, Stu. So what happened?
0: Well, can I say, go team. So many callers. We were absolutely ringing off the hook. If I didn't get to your call, and I apologise, but I was about to say, just an absolutely amazing turnout. Well done.
1: Thank you for calling in so vibrantly.
0: Yes, indeed. Vibrantly is a great word. But yes, as we all know, it's a raffle quiz. You answer, you get a couple entries into the draw, and we have a winner, as we so always do. And the winner is Mick from the Gold Coast.
1: Congratulations, Mick from the Gold Coast. Thank you, Stu.
0: You're welcome.
1: All right, let's hear the story of Rupert Murdoch. If you haven't learned about his life, it will be brought to life for you in a film in Hollywood. So we'll catch up with that tale after this. This is Kim Wilde. You keep me hanging on.

0: That is Kim Wilde. You just keep me hanging on. No, let me correct myself. You keep me hanging on. I can't be adding to the words like Vando does with songs. That is his poetic license to enjoy. We are just about to cross over to Hollywood. Keep this number aside if you'd like to join the conversation. 1300 800 222.
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0: Normally, you can imagine sports stars, film stars, political activists, they make it into films. We also have an Australian that is a media figure, a very prominent media figure who is just about to join that character, that rarefied list of people who get movies made about them. To explain it all, you're joined by Kevin Ott, who is your overnight Hollywood reporter. Hi, Kevin.
4: Good morning, Ashwin.
0: There's a new movie about Rupert Murdoch. What do you know about it?
4: Yes. So it's a Netflix movie. It's coming out. It's going to premiere at the Venice Film Festival very soon, and then it's going to be on Netflix in the new year. It's directed by Danny Boyle. He made Trainspotting. He made 28 Days Later. He's a very, very good director. It stars Guy Pearce as Rupert Murdoch and a guy named Jack O'Connell as well. Jack O'Connell, if people saw Sinners, he was the bad guy in Sinners. He's also in the 28 Days Later movie. He's pretty good. What it's about, I think, is very interesting. You know, we used to have these sort of biopics about people where it would go through their whole life, right? And lately we've been doing sort of these more focused biopics, and I like that. And that's what's happening here. This is Rupert Murdoch. Basically, it's the beginnings of the British tabloid, everybody's favorite British tabloid, The Sun. It's him creating that along with this editor guy named Larry Lamb, who is Jack O'Connell is playing. This should be interesting. I don't think it's going to be a hagiography or anything like that by any stretch of the imagination. I think this is going to be something that's very critical of Rupert Murdoch. I would imagine that most of the people involved would not be involved if it were not critical of Rupert Murdoch. So, you know, this should be interesting. I do think it'll be, you know, The Sun itself is, it's so interesting because that's where he started putting topless women in the newspapers, in The Sun. You know, apparently he looked at the Wall Street Journal and the New York Times and decided what these need is topless models.
0: That was the famous Page 3 system that everyone, it's almost become a byword for that, right? Page 3 girls.
4: Yeah. Today we have OnlyFans. Back then we had Page 3. Mm. Yeah, he also, and I think this is very interesting, so when we say tabloid, you know, usually when we say tabloid, we're talking about, you know, a trashy newspaper that has lots of sort of sordid stories and trashy celebrity news. But tabloid, as I think many people know, it's also the name of the format of that kind of newspaper. It's a newspaper that opens like a book, as opposed to a broadsheet, which is a newspaper that we generally think of when we think newspaper. It sort of opens on a horizontal axis rather than a vertical one. He turned The Sun from a broadsheet into a tabloid, which I imagine that had a lot to do with why we started calling that format tabloid format, why we started associating it with that kind of content. So I don't know. I think that's an interesting bit of trivia that I didn't know before I started learning about this movie.
0: That's so interesting. I think of the Australian versus the Courier Mail in Australia. They have a different level of seriousness to them, and the broadsheet just feels more serious than the tabloid. And really, they're just different in size. So it's interesting that just the size of the newspaper can convey how much seriousness it wants to present.
4: Yeah. And I think it's interesting because at least when I was growing up on the East Coast, it seemed like all the cities had a very respectable broadsheet and a tabloid that was more for the masses. You know, in Philadelphia, where I grew up, we had the Inquirer, which is the broadsheet, which did investigative journalism and things like that. And then we had the Philadelphia Daily News, was where which is where you went to get your sports scores, you know?
0: Yeah.
4: So it is sort of an interesting split, I think.
0: Okay, so has there been any comment from anyone in the Rupert's realm, the Fox News, the News Corp realm about the movie?
4: I don't think so. I don't think any of them have seen it yet. Like I said, it premieres at the Venice Film Festival, I believe later this month or next month. I imagine, you know, guys like that, they don't want to talk about a movie like this unless it really, really, really is necessary. You don't want to dignify it by bringing more attention to the thing that's criticizing you. So I imagine we probably won't hear much. We might hear something from a sort of has-been, like maybe Bill O'Reilly or somebody like that who wants to get into the news by commenting on this movie. But I doubt we'll hear much from Murdoch himself.
0: I remember when the Facebook movie came out, there was originally criticism of it by Mark Zuckerberg, but then he paid for everyone's staff to go and watch it at a cinema. So I think he eventually ended up embracing it. So maybe the similar path will be followed here.
4: Yeah, and more recently, regarding the Facebook movie, there's another Facebook movie coming out, the sequel to The Social Network, which stars Jeremy Strong from Succession as Mark Zuckerberg. And apparently Jeremy Strong called up Mark Zuckerberg to ask him, you know, to sort of pick his brain as to how to play him. And Zuckerberg took the call and you know, sort of talked to him about the story. So, yeah, he's definitely a little more warmed toward these movies that are critical of him.
0: Kevin, I heard MySpace is making a comeback. For all of us who feel guilty for ever leaving in the early 2000s and feel cheated by this algorithmic world we live in, MySpace is ready to welcome us home, apparently. Will you make the switch home?
4: I think I will. I just need to figure out what song to be constantly playing on my MySpace page.
0: Yeah, so it's really image management, choosing the right song. Very good. Okay, yep. So the social media... We'll see what this movie... you said it's premiering at the Venice Film Festival. When can we watch it?
4: We'll be able to see it on Netflix in January of next year.
0: Okay, so that's one to check out. Now, growing up, there was a lot of, I guess you could call stoner movies, Harold and Kumar type movies. It's become a genre in Hollywood. So is it being advanced? Is there a genre within the genre?
4: We are breaking the stoner movie glass ceiling, which is very, very cool. So yeah, as you mentioned Harold and Kumar, the big stoner movie duo, Cheech and Chong, the originals. There have been other stuff, Pineapple Express from a few years ago, the Friday movies with Ice Cube and Chris Tucker.
0: Yeah.
4: Those are big stoner movies. But now we're getting kind of our first one, the first stoner movie, the first stoner buddy comedy. That's about women, and it stars, and you probably, people probably won't be surprised by who it stars. It's Kristen Stewart and Alia Shawkat from Arrested Development, two actors who are both very pretty good at comedy and who I think would be very good in a role like this. There is a trailer for it, and it does look very, very funny. It's being directed by Kristen Stewart's wife, which is pretty cool. I don't know. I think this is a cool idea. The plot is about they find a new strain of weed that grants telepathy to its users. And I think that's actually a few stoner movies where they find some strain of pot that does something amazing. Kristen Stewart has actually been in another stoner movie that was her and Jesse Eisenberg called American Ultra, where they found a strain of pot that turns you into John Wick. So, yeah,
0: a very
4: so now
0: slow,
4: she's doing it again with Alia Shawkat.
0: A very slow John Wick, though.
4: Yeah, a very relaxed John Wick. Yeah.
0: What a concept for a film. Okay, I think Amy Schumer as well would have been great in this kind of movie.
4: Yeah, I think so. I think she would have. She might also be good as this sort of straight edge friend who doesn't smoke.
0: Yeah, this so genre within a genre that we have coming up. Okay, now California is constantly getting battered by the right wing in the country. The comedians have moved to Texas. The filmmakers are now criticizing the state. What's the latest battle in California's culture war?
4: Okay, so as people have been hearing about, and maybe they'll be

0: surprised to know that it hasn't actually happened yet. But the Paramount Warner Brothers merger, Paramount is buying Warner Brothers, Paramount headed by David Ellison, son of Larry Ellison, who founded Oracle, father-son billionaires. And Larry Ellison is actually helping out with that sale. So it's hit a lot of roadblocks because a lot of people don't want it to happen. Netflix didn't want it to happen because they wanted to buy Warner Brothers. Most people in America didn't want it to happen because it's, you know, it feels very much like a slow-moving monopoly. And what a bunch of attorneys general of various states here in the United States, that, you know, the top lawyer in each state, 12 of them got together. I don't recall exactly which states, but California is one of them. 12 of them got together to sort of try to stop this merger in the courts. It was announced a few months ago. David Ellison at the time said, "That sounds great. Bring it on. I'm confident we'll win in court." But now, just in the past week or so, he's been threatening to move Paramount out of California if the merger doesn't go through soon. He had sort of a relaxed attitude toward it when the lawsuit was first announced. Now he seems a lot more panicky. And yeah, like I said, he's threatening to move Paramount out of California, taking thousands of jobs with it. And that's just people who work for Paramount. You know, it's not doesn't include things like, you know, all of the camera companies and expendables companies and lighting companies and stuff that are customers of Paramount or for whom Paramount is a customer. It doesn't take into account all the caterers. It doesn't take into account all the actors and directors and things who work on Paramount projects. So he's basically threatening to punish the industry and the workers in the industry, and to a lesser extent, the state of California, if we don't let him get his way. We'll see what happens.
1: Yeah.
0: Go ahead.
1: I was wondering, where would be an alternative home base to California? What's the alternative rival to California for this kind of industry in the United States?
0: He's looking at a couple southern states, Tennessee and Georgia. But what's interesting about this is he says he wants it to happen by October. That basically, you know, if it doesn't happen, if the merger doesn't happen, he's going to move Paramount out of California by October. Now, by my reckoning right now, it is August. That means October. October is about 6 weeks from now, which means he has that much time to find a state that is willing to take the business, to find a location, to move everybody out there. It's not going to happen in 6 weeks. And it's very silly, I think, of him to think that we would think he could do that by October. So, you know, it doesn't lend a lot of credence to his position. He is a very powerful man and he can get stuff done. He's, you know, he's a billionaire with another billionaire for a dad. So he is very, very powerful. And if anybody could do it, he could. But it doesn't seem like if he does do this, this is something he's going to do in any sort of short period of time.
1: I can't imagine the networking opportunities would be as strong from Georgia. There might be a lot more Teams meetings coming up if they do move.
0: Yeah, well, there's a pretty strong strain of the entertainment industry in Georgia. Georgia is where I think, you know, CNN started in Georgia, and so there were a lot of Turner networks like TBS and Cartoon Network were in Georgia. Adult Swim, if people like the cartoons, that very much is a Georgia thing. So, you know, Georgia does sort of make sense. Tennessee makes a little less sense. I'm wondering if that's just potentially a cheaper option for them. But again, that's if this happens. And if it does happen, I don't see it happening anytime soon.
1: And this is a revelation as well, knowing that mergers and acquisitions, that kind of corporate law, is determined in the US at the state level, not the federal level.
0: You know, it's kind of both, too, because, you know, a state can bring a case against a company like this, but so can the federal government. And indeed, I know there have been times when the federal government and various state governments have sort of joined forces. So, yeah, federalism in the United States is a very weird thing. And it's even if you live here, it's hard to get used to.
1: You are listening right now to Kevin Ott, taking us into the nuances of America and the film industry. We've had a text saying from the 1930s until 2006, The Brisbane Courier-Mail was a broadsheet newspaper as well. So yeah, I think they go through transition.

0: politicians, don't they, these newspapers as well? They change personality over the decades in chasing audiences.
1: Yeah, yeah, certainly. And, you know, I know that there have been papers that have sort of gone back and forth. And I do think that in general, the move to from broadsheet to tabloid does signal a sort of more working class aesthetic, I think.
0: Yeah, and we're more fun and we'll keep it light, yes, sort of for the audience. And yeah, it's an interesting vibe just based on paper size. Okay, Kevin, there is a Barbie movie that came out a few years ago. Are we going to be robbed of the sequel?
1: We might, which, you know, depending on what you think of sequels, that might be a good thing. Yeah, so Barbie came out a few years ago. People remember it came out on the same day as Oppenheimer, Christopher Nolan's last movie before the Odyssey. It was very good. We all loved it. Greta Gerwig, the director, did a fantastic job. Her husband, Noah Baumbach, co-wrote it with her. Margot Robbie and Ryan Gosling starred. We all loved them. It was a really fantastic movie and we all had a really good time. However, it was a Warner Brothers movie, and Warner Brothers CEO David Zaslav does not like to spend money. He's the guy who shut down the Batgirl movie for a tax write-off. He's the guy who shut down the Wile E. Coyote movie for a tax write-off. And what's going on right now, and typically, you know, if you're an actor, director, writer who worked on a movie and they want you to come back for the sequel, that gives you leverage to be able to say, okay, well, you need to give me more money than you gave me the first time, you know, if you really want me that badly. And that's what's happening. That's kind of par for the course. You generally get more money to come back for the sequel, unless you make something like a six-picture deal or something like that, right? But Noah Baumbach, Greta Gerwig, Margot Robbie, Ryan Gosling, they're all asking for substantially more money. Together, people are saying that it is a historic number, the combined amount that they would have to pay, that Warner Brothers would have to pay those four creatives. They're saying it's historic, but individually, it's not that remarkable. So, you know, and Zaslav is really holding the purse strings very tightly and saying that he doesn't want these people to get the money that they're asking for. The buzz around the deal is that what's being asked for, sure, it's a lot, but it's within the confines of the normal. It is not to be expected. So, you know, it should be interesting. Another very interesting wrinkle, I think, is that if they don't get this put together in something like the next 4 months, the rights to a Barbie movie revert back to Mattel, who owns Barbie. And then if they wanted to make another movie, they would have to make it without Greta Gerwig, without Margot Robbie, without Ryan Gosling, without Noah Baumbach. They would have to go back to, look, there are a bunch of Barbie movies out there, but they're all computer animated. They're all straight to video and they're all for 7-year-olds. So, yeah, you know, maybe if they make a bunch of them, they can make the same amount of movie that original Barbie made, which was $1.5 billion.
0: That's an interesting element of the clause. When the rights return to the original holder, they can't use the same cast and crew. They can't strike a new deal with the cast and crew that made the original.
1: Presumably no. And, you know, especially Margot Robbie and Ryan Gosling, because they're the faces of the movie. Margot Robbie was famously the face of Barbie. So, yeah, they would have to do something that was not connected to that original movie at all, because that original movie belongs to Warner Brothers. Yeah. It wouldn't belong to Mattel.
0: What a complicated... We've got 4 months to sort out this Barbie issue, don't we?
1: Yep. Now, look, you know, stuff like this has happened before and worked out. Famously, Spider-Man, who is owned... the movie rights to Spider-Man are owned by Sony. Spider-Man is a massively popular character, and Marvel really wanted to make movies with him. So they made a deal with Sony, sort of a handshake deal, that Spider-Man could now appear in Marvel movies. So stranger things have happened, and this might work out. I have a feeling it probably will, because this is a movie that's very highly in demand. So, but I don't know. Zaslav, he has ruined better movies, I think.
0: it can be a ruthless world, Hollywood, and thanks for sharing a bit of it with us today, Kevin.
1: Thanks, Ashwin.
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0: Okay, let's bring it back from movies to books. It can be hard, can't it, to get your child or a child in your life to read. If you would like some tips to make that work, stick around for the conversation after this.

0: That is Share This Wine by Things of Stone and Wood. Philip from Congress said I missed a chance to play Aqua's Barbie Girl. I did. That's you miss. You live with regrets, don't you, in life? You live with regrets. So I will carry that one to the grave. We have a few more minutes left. No, a few more seconds left before I'd love to talk to you about reading. And then if you have ideas about how to get children to read more, let us know your suggestions. 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
0: We're facing a strange time, aren't we, as a species? We need to get children to read more, but it's harder and harder. The screens offer them so much instant gratification, so they're missing out on what slow, plodding reading did for generations of people, creating a very literate society that could think slowly through things. So how do we get children to get more excited about reading? Or even us, how do we get back into books, all of us distracted people? Teachers and educators are finding it difficult, but there is a passion to do so. And one of the people doing their best to encourage boys and girls to read is children's author George Ivanoff, who also runs writing workshops in schools across Victoria. So, what got him into reading?
5: I was reading a lot of science fiction and fantasy sort of stuff. Once I started reading, that is, I mean, I did spend a chunk of primary school being a reluctant reader and not doing very much reading. And it was not until I discovered science fiction that I kind of sparked off that interest in reading.
0: So what separated science fiction from the other genres that pulled you in?
5: I think it was the adventure and the imagination, and simply because I also think that a lot of what I was being given to read at the time were, school readers and stuff like that. And if you remember school readers from the 1970s, they weren't exactly thrilling. and it was the imagination and the possibilities, I think, of science fiction that that got me interested.
0: Where are we at today? So the 1970s was a much more analog era. There's more screens surrounding our children today. As an author, yeah, are you finding it hard to pull people into books against that?
5: Oh, look, definitely. But I think there's always been the attraction of other things. It's just those other things have changed and evolved over time. So, you know, when I was in primary school, adults were complaining the kids spent too much time watching television instead of reading. Then as a teenager in the 1980s, parents were complaining that kids were spending too much time playing video games instead of reading. And, you know, now we've got the internet instead. There's always going to be something competing against it.
0: Yeah, that's a good point. So nothing fundamentally has changed, but I wonder if screens have changed us in a way that previous generations of distractions didn't.
5: Yes, and I think they're the whole algorithm that's designed to addict you to your screen and continue scrolling. That has a lot to do with it.
0: Yeah. Is there something unique about boys when it comes to reading and not wanting to read?
5: Look, that's a difficult topic. You know, the stats certainly point towards boys reading less than girls for pleasure, you know, outside of school. And look, I don't think there's an easy answer to it. You know, people keep trying to come up with answers to it. Oh, you need to give boys more, you know, boy-orientated adventure books and stuff like this. And I don't think that's actually the case. I think we're kind of, telling boys that that's what they need rather than giving boys the choice of the books that they want to read. Choice comes into it an awful lot. The stats all point towards if you want to get kids reading, you've got to let them choose what they want to read, be it, you know, comic books and manga or sports books or whatever their particular interest is, rather than trying to, you know, get them to read, you know, what grown-ups think they should be reading.
0: That is actually a good point. You seem to have tackled an oversimplification that you do hear sometimes. sometimes boys want plot and war and action, and girls want emotional growth and relationship dynamics and things like that in books. And if you don't give boys the plot and action and war, they won't take to the books. Can you expand on these differences between boys and girls and if it's overblown?
5: I think it is overblown. I mean, look, and a lot of it I think is marketing, because that's the sort of stuff that's marketed to boys and marketed to girls. So I'm you know, forever being known as the author who writes books for reluctant reader boys, because they're high action and high impact, high adventure. When I go to schools and do school visits, I get just as many girls telling me they like the books as boys. Then, you have authors like R.A. Spratt. Now, she's known mostly as a girl author, I suppose. She writes the Friday Barnes book,

0: and all of this sort of stuff. But she gets tons of boys loving her Friday barn sport, yes. You know. So I think there's a definite problem in our society where we pitch things at boys, we pitch things at girls, we tell them that these are the sorts of things they should like, rather than letting them decide for themselves.
1: We let the marketers have too much power, didn't we? And they sold the system that way.
0: Oh, yeah, absolutely. Marketing has too much power in all aspects of society.
1: Yeah, and it does speak in cliches and demographics. Simplicity is a bit too much. So that's a worthy challenge to that issue. There's not as many differences between boys and girls as perhaps we had thought of. But what about the role of parental modelling? What role can that play in getting boys or girls to read more?
0: Yeah, I think modelling behaviour is the most important thing with kids. I think that kids need to see their parents reading. Boys need to see the men in their lives reading. You know, you can tell the kids to read all you want, but if they don't actually see you doing it as well, as something that you enjoy, as something that you choose to do, they're not going to believe you when you tell them, oh, you should be reading because it's fun. You should be reading because it's enjoyable. So you've got to model that behavior. And, you know, I don't think there's enough of it in the media. Stuff targeted at boys is all about sports heroes rather than, you know, reading. So I think I said in one of my videos that, you know, I'd really love the media when they are interviewing sports stars to occasionally throw in a question about books, you know, like, what are you reading at the moment? You know, do you read much? Questions like that. And if boys saw their heroes having an interest in books and talking about books, I think it would be a huge encouragement to get them to read more.
1: Then is there a broader issue in our Aussie culture, this outdoorsy, sporty, sunny culture that has perhaps got maybe a very subtle anti-literary theme, because we should be outdoors tanning and running and kicking?
0: Quite possibly, but they are compatible. They most definitely are compatible. I mean, you know, think about, you know, going to the beach in summer, sitting under umbrella and reading a book while you're there. You know, look at all the sports-based books that are out there for people who are into sports. So the two things are not incompatible, but for some reason we just, like, focus on that outdoorsy action sports sort of stuff.
1: Yeah, no, that makes sense, to look after both body and mind. And someone who's read science fiction as a young child and now become an author, what does it do to a child to immerse themselves in reading?
0: Oh, look, it does lots of things. I think, you know, there's, of course, the pure enjoyment of story. There's the escapism part of it, a way to relax and, you know, get away from the real world for a little while. Empathy. I think that's one of the biggest things about reading. Because, you know, reading fiction, because you are going into the minds of other people. You are getting to see how other people think and react to certain situations and why they do the things they do. So it is a way for kids to learn empathy as they grow.
1: It does sound like a very fun way to learn empathy, rather than being told, here are the five principles of empathy. Actually live as a Russian painter or as a pearl diver, whatever the situation is, to dive into someone else's world. It actually sounds like a good way to build it. I was wondering, as an author, you have to build these stories that ultimately take people into another world. Can you take us into your way of building stories? Does it start with a theme, a character? How do you build a good story?
0: Well, I think that varies from author to author, but for me, it's always I've always been very plot focused. So I'll start off with a concept and build the plot around that. Once I've got what I want to do with the story, that's when I start to bring in characters. So and I know other authors who start with character rather than with plot and see what the characters want to do and where the characters take them. So, yeah, varies from author to author. But yeah, my approach is always plot-driven.
1: Start with plot-driven. Does that say something about a person? I'm asking you to psychoanalyze yourself and others as well. If you're plot-driven or character-driven, are you like an action? You like a bit of action and movement in life, and the plot gives you that straight up.
0: Look, quite possibly. You know, as a kid, I certainly had a very short attention span when it came to reading. I mean, that's probably why I was a reluctant reader for so many years. So finding those sort of stories that did keep moving and did have a lot of imaginative elements, that's what, you know, got me into reading. So, and I guess in terms of, you know, writing the stuff that I do for kids, I'm very much motivated by what I would have liked to have read at that age. So I'm basically writing the stories for myself as a 12-year-old.
1: I love it. Yeah, you're going back there and filling the gaps that were there. Yeah. You're listening to George Ivanov, who is a children's author, taking us into the world of reading. I wonder what other barriers there might be. So perhaps there's modelling, there's kids needing choice at school. Is there anything else that you've noticed that would bring people more into the world of books?
0: Socioeconomic background, I think, plays a part as well. You know, I've been into some schools where, literacy isn't great, where the kid's not particularly interested in reading, and other schools that have, you know, quite an amazing bookish culture where, you know, lots of the kids are reading and the boys seem to be reading as much as the girls. And those second sort of schools, they tend to be private schools more often than not. And if they are the state schools, they're the ones that are in the higher socioeconomic areas. Whereas, you know, some of the schools in the lowest socioeconomic areas have got the lower interest in reading. And yeah, that adds a whole nother layer of complexity to everything. Yeah,
1: well, does that end up leaving books being seen as an middle and upper class activity rather than a working class activity?
0: Possibly. You know, I mean, I'm generalizing, I suppose, here in terms of what I'm seeing, since, you know, the sort of schools that are going to spend money on getting authors in to come and talk to the kids, I guess, are the schools that have the money to spare to do that. So they're likely to be the private schools and the schools in the more higher socioeconomic areas. What I'm seeing is probably skewed by the sort of schools that do hire the authors to come in.
1: Yes, there is that element to it. I'm wondering, though, as someone who has been exposed to the school system, how are they delivering books to children today? Are those reading lists wide enough? Are they focused on subjects that you'd think might be missing some children's interests?
0: Look, I think that the best thing is when the schools have got a library with a dedicated teacher librarian there. A library that gives kids a lot of choice, and a trained teacher librarian who was there to guide the kids towards the stuff that they are likely to be interested in. And we have a problem these days where so many schools with budget cuts and everything are cutting back on their libraries. I've been into numerous schools where there is no teacher librarian, where the library is run by a library tech. I've been to schools where the library is only part-time. It's really hard to create a reading culture under those sorts of circumstances. And again, I guess that's why it's easier in a private school, because they've got the money to spend on that.
1: You've been vocal about these issues about reading on social media. What has the reaction been to the videos that you've been putting out?
0: Lots of people, you know, are chiming in to agree with me and stuff like that. A few negative comments, you know, saying, no, boys do need to read this sort of stuff.
1: Right, okay.
0: So it's been an interesting mix, but predominantly positive.
1: What about on the other end, as someone who's become an author, what does that do to you to spend your life as an author? What has that done for you mentally?
0: Oh, it's made me a much happier person. Yeah. I mean, I used to work an office job many, many years ago. And, you know, I'm much, much happier as an author. Because, you know, when I did work a full-time job, writing was my hobby. So, you know, having been able to turn my hobby into a career, I think has done wonders for my mental health.
1: Yeah, I guess you're doing work that you enjoy. But also, is there an expressive side to it? It's something inside you gets to come out in these books.

0: Oh, absolutely. I mean, how many people get to work a job that is also creative and fulfills them creatively? Not enough people, probably. So yeah, it does a lot for me, I think.
1: What do you teach to people in your workshops?
0: It's very much dependent on what the school wants. With a lot of schools, it's just they want not so much me to come in and teach them about writing, but to come in and try to enthuse them about reading and about writing. Then in some schools, there's going to be a focus on a particular aspect of writing or getting the kids, started and getting them to come up with ideas and then structure those ideas into an actual plot rather than a meandering series of events. And occasionally then we get into the more nitty-gritty of things. I did a workshop just the other week on character development and how to make characters engaging and interesting for your readers, stuff like that.
1: Is there one idea perhaps you could share from a workshop, something we can mull over to get us excited about books, something about plot or character that you think is a lesson that is worth sharing?
0: Yeah, sure. Look, one of the things, one of the most popular workshops I do, I guess, is on getting started writing and getting ideas. And I try to tell kids that ideas are everywhere. They are literally all around you. They're in the things you do, the people you meet, the books you read, the films you watch, the games you play. Ideas are everywhere. And it's just a matter of taking those things that are around you and then questioning them and building on them and exaggerating them, sometimes even blowing them up out of all proportion with what if questions. Because with a what if, you can take the most ordinary thing and make it extraordinary. Yeah, you can take the most boring situation and make it exciting. And that's what I try to teach the kids in those workshops to take ordinary things and make them interesting and make them exciting by questioning and asking what if questions.
1: Well, so it's almost like a philosophy of life if you have that what if mindset when you view, it's like a new lens to view the world with. So it's actually can be quite life changing to take on the author's mindset into everyday life.
0: I've never quite thought of it that way, but yeah, I guess so.
1: George, is there anything else we haven't covered today that you'd like to get across when it comes to reading and writing?
0: I'd go back to that point of modelling. That's really is the thing that sticks in my mind most, and that is that adults need to model an interest in reading to their kids, because otherwise the kids will never be interested in it.
1: That was children's author George Ivanov. Philip and Stella also reiterated that point. Philip and Chrissy, sorry, reiterated that point of getting your parents to read, getting it properly modelled to the children so they learn to imitate. Matt says, "Once my boys learnt to read, I suddenly had a silent house and no one to talk to." Stuff the reading, says Matt from Tathra. Vanessa has called in from the Hunter region. Hi, Vanessa.
2: Good morning, Ashwin. Before we reach the top of the hour, just two quick points.
1: Yes.
2: One, Dolly Parton has a foundation where she actually gives away books to young school children every month. So they get a package in the mail from Dolly herself with a little note, like it's just a mass-produced note, I'd imagine. But she does it worldwide, Ashwin. It's quite the scene.
1: I didn't. She has a theme park and this book club. She's really involved herself in society and social activities, hasn't she? Gone far beyond singing.
2: Oh. It's next level. And also something I just was chatting to Stu about off air, the Scholastic Book Fair or Book Club or something, it was a little pamphlet that used to come around in the 70s and 80s to all the schools, and you took it home to your mum and dad and made moo-moo eyes at them, basically. And, kind of ooh, jump from one foot to the other. And you could buy books on any topic. I mean, I remember I bought some off them, calligraphy, joke books, Enid Blyton, and all sorts of things. You know what I mean? There was a great range of books so that everyone was catered for, both genders, all education levels, all interests. And I think we need to bring something like that back.
1: Vanessa, those were around in the 80s and 90s when I was at school. You got so excited.

0: gift for lateral thinking, like Trevor from Surfer's Paradise, and Roald Dahl certainly had that with fiction. So the books stood out. We are just about to hit the news. I'd love to do a little tribute to Johnny Young. Rod Quinn interviewed him a few years ago, so we'll play that interview so we can bring back some memories, play some music as well, coming up after the hour. If you've just joined, I'm Ashwin Sedgar. This is ABC Radio Overnights, and right now, it's news time.
1: Every community has stories worth sharing. 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

0: ABC News with Andrew Kaloupas. The man accused of gunning down an American health insurance executive in New York in 2024 is facing life in jail after he pleaded guilty to federal stalking charges. Here's Tim Wharton.
1: Luigi Mangione, who had previously pleaded not guilty to federal stalking charges, has now changed his plea to guilty. The 28-year-old told the US federal court that he trailed United Healthcare CEO Brian Thompson in December 2024 to an investor conference and gunned him down on a Manhattan street. Mangione, who's due to be sentenced in December, was asked by the judge, Margaret Garnett, whether he understood that he could spend the rest of his life in prison, and he simply answered yes. Mangione entered his guilty plea at a hastily scheduled hearing in Manhattan, resolving one of two cases against him in connection with Mr. Thompson's death. The defendant's lawyers are now seeking to have his separate New York State motor case thrown out on double jeopardy grounds.
0: Several social media platforms are testing Apple age verification technology to help enforce the social media ban for under 16s in Australia. A Senate inquiry is currently examining whether the eSafety Commissioner's powers need to be increased to enable her to hold platforms to account. TikTok, Meta, Google and Snap say age verification technology is evolving and have revealed they're testing Apple's declared age range system to improve their detection of underage users. Meta's Director of Public Policy, Mia Garlick, says it could improve e-safety.
2: I think it's an excellent step that Apple has taken because it demonstrates the way in which we can have a whole of ecosystem age assurance approach, which is certainly something that a number of people within the industry have been advocating for.
0: The mother of a four-year-old boy who, with a disability, says her son has fallen through the gaps of the early child care system. Tommy Shoemaker has Perthes disease, uses a wheelchair and needs support during the day. His family says the Milton Early Learning Centre on the New South Wales South Coast has told them it can no longer support his place, effective immediately, and only gave them 20 minutes notice. Tommy's mother, Jessica, says bureaucratic buck-passing is depriving her son of early learning support.
3: That early childhood is saying it's NDIS's responsibility and NDIS is telling us it's early childhood. And so Tommy is just falling through the gaps of a system with no supports in place for him. He has not enough funding to be able to cover, say, support workers during the day, but he also can't attend daycare.
0: Former Victorian Premier Jacinda Allen has urged Victorians to rally against division as she announced her retirement from politics. Ethan Siderman with more.
4: Just over 2 weeks after standing down as Victorian Premier, Jacinda Allen has announced she'll retire from politics at November's state election. After being elected as Victoria's youngest female MP 27 years ago, Ms. Allen says she can't remember a more unsteady time than the present.
5: Social cohesion is under pressure. Public debate is deteriorating.
4: Pollster Cos Samaras says Labor's hold on both Bendigo seats is under threat come November.
6: As it currently stands, we have both seats falling to One Nation.
4: Sources close to Ms. Allen say she'll be heading on a well-deserved family holiday and will not be returning to Parliament for the remainder of her term.
0: Builders in Belgium have found a chest filled with gold bars and coins, estimated to be worth more than $14 million, bricked into the wall of a cellar. The BBC's Arjun Skippers reports.
7: The builders literally struck gold when they were drilling in a cellar wall to lay new waste pipes. The discovery was made in the town of St. Gilles Dendermonde in East Flanders, and the owners of the building were immediately notified. They, in turn, called the police, who seized the gold and brought it to a safe location. It is unclear how long the chest had been hidden there and why and whom it belonged to. Police are investigating whether there are rightful owners of the treasure or if it's linked to illegal activity.
0: Fremantle has won the AFL's minor premiership, locking in top spot.

0: on the ladder after beating Adelaide by 24 points with one round to play. Here's Clint Wilden.
1: It was a tight contest for 3.5 quarters, but the Dockers powered away in the final term to claim a 24-point win over the Crows and Fremantle's second minor premiership. Jai Amos kicked 5 goals for the Dockers. Caleb Sarong had 29 disposals and 2 goals. Isaac Rankin had 39 touches and a major for the Crows. Adelaide started the night hoping to force their way into the top four, but they could finish the round in the wildcard spots of 7th to 10th. Dockers captain Alex Pearce copped a knock to his left knee, but he did play out the game.
0: ABC News.
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3: We're just about to dive more into the life of Johnny Young, who was interviewed by Rod Quinn, the ABC's Rod Quinn, a few years ago. So let's dive into that in just a moment. Here's some insights from Johnny, who passed away. So, yeah, and we'll play some music as well from Johnny. And then afterwards, I would like to introduce you to a new artist, an Australian artist, a young up-and-comer, who I think you might like. A very good story and some new music to share with you. So that's the focus for this hour. We had just been talking about reading in general. Stella says, from my own childhood experience, it wasn't until I was given books that I was interested in reading. It was Enid Blyton's Secret Seven books that got me into reading. I'm 74 years old. That's Stella from Bayswater. I think for me it was Famous Five, Enid Blyton's Famous Five. For some reason, it was almost like our parents would argue about Ford versus Holden, but the children would be arguing about Famous Five versus Secret Seven. I don't know if anyone's read both, but I was in the camp of Famous Five. But again, like Roald Dahl, she just had a gift for a good story. So, yeah, Enid Blyton, very much so, got us all into reading when we were young. The message from many of you in the text message is that parents just have to read to children. It's the only way. And a teacher has said, your interview highlighted the importance of libraries and librarians in schools. And another one said she had gentrified the library and there was a tripling of kids reading the books because all of a sudden they were able to find books that interested them rather than books that were forced on them by somebody else. So maybe that's the key, making it fun and giving them books that they like. Chrissy has joined us from Victoria. Hi, Chrissy.
4: Hi, Ashwin.
3: What's on your mind tonight?
4: Oh, I just wanted to say how I had dyslexia when I was a kid, so I couldn't read till secondary school, which is very late. So I turned it around and actually got a degree in social science as a mature age student. So people with disabilities sometimes just need time, yeah. You know, and longer. I was envious of Stuart saying he could just read. He just can't remember reading. He just read. And, yeah. Like, it was such a struggle. But yeah. Going to a library for young parents that don't have much of a clue like I did, I went to their local library and they have story time for young kids, 1 and 2 and 3 year olds. And it's brilliant because the librarian knows what she's doing. She stimulates and encourages learning. And the kids naturally take it on. And to make it fun, there's a lovely lot of books called There's an Elephant on the Roof Eating Cake.
3: Yeah. And it's a great title.
4: I love them for my grandchildren and bought all of them. And I remember my first book was Noddy and Big Ears.
3: Oh, yeah.
4: And I love that.
3: That was such fun.
4: Yeah.
3: No,
4: yeah.
3: I loved it too. I grew up with it in the 80s of England. It was lots of Noddy was doing the rounds. Your grandchildren, yeah. Can you see their reading tastes coming out quite young?
4: Yes, very. And it's non-gender, which is really good. It could be for girls or boys. There's none of this that it has to be a boy book.
3: Yes, yeah. And I guess the stereotype is boys like action and plot and girls like to know how to process their emotions and build friendships. All those stereotypes are there.
4: Yeah, no, he's getting a great education from my son, which is the one good thing he's doing.
3: Yeah.
4: And it's really lovely to see.
3: Yeah, no, yep. Very good. So are you still reading?
4: Yes, reading Indigenous, Anita Ness.
3: Yes.
4: And I went to West End and the bookshop in West End in Brisbane. Oh, go and see Maggie. I got a book for my granddaughter for her 19th birthday and I got one for me coming back home.
3: This is Anita Heist, did you say?
4: Yes.
3: And what was the book you got, sorry?
4: I can't pronounce it.
3: Okay.
4: It's an Indigenous name. And

0: starts with Y, and it's like an Indigenous girl meets, it's a fiction of an Irish guy way back. It's historical romance.
1: And what did you get out of reading it that maybe you'd missed out on?
0: I haven't read it yet. Oh, you haven't read it? I've only read three pages, though.
1: And she's a slow burner, is it? Nothing has happened so far.
0: Oh, no, but it gets you in. Her writing is, she's won awards and it's brilliant.
1: Very good.
0: I know I'm going to enjoy it just from the little bit I've read.
1: Yeah, I've interviewed her once as well. I think it might be in the Wiradjuri language. Sorry if I've gotten that wrong. But, just an insight into another world that we wouldn't have access to otherwise.
0: Exactly.
1: And
0: yet it's real and grounded. It's just me. I love it.
1: Yeah. Oh, good. Well,
0: and I haven't had a chance. I've done the washing, unpacked, and then I got sick with a cold.
1: Yeah.
0: And didn't feel like reading, so tomorrow's the day.
1: Chrissy, when you finish the book, can you call in again and tell us what it was like?
0: Oh, yeah, okay, yeah.
1: Give us the update, the book review at some point.
0: Yeah, and the book I got from a 19-year-old was about relationships, and Maggie at the shop, I just said, I've got a 19-year-old, she's self-aware, she's learning all about different things in life, can you help me, because she lost her dad, and, I just feel she needs a bit of direction, and she loved the book. So the people in the bookshop there at West End are fabulous, and there's only one big bookshop there.
1: No, there's something so comforting about books, even though the characters aren't real in them. You feel like someone else is going through what you're going through, and it's actually quite soothing and peaceful to read a book for that reason.
0: Yeah, and it was all about different people adding their little bit about how relationships are and how you learn in life and all that. And I just thought it was light but readable, and once I picked up, I read a page. If I like a page in a book, I buy the book.
1: Yeah, that's a good system as well.
0: Yeah.
1: I've just taken out the Mahabharata, which is an Indian classic from the library.
0: Wow.
1: And I've just started reading it because sometimes as my parents get older and life changes, you get new obligations in your life and new duties, and this book is all about doing your duty. Life isn't always fun. It's not always pleasurable.
0: No.
1: Sometimes it's full of duties, but that duty can be fulfilling. It doesn't have to be a chore.
0: Oh.
1: And I'm getting
0: sitting with my mother with Parkinson's, watching her die.
1: Yeah.
0: I mean, I look back and go, I am privileged that I was there with her.
1: Yeah, yes.
0: You know, you change your attitude totally. First it scared me and all that. Yeah.
1: You didn't run away though, right? And that's the main thing. And then you were there, and that's all you have to do. You showed up, and then all the benefits came later.
0: Mm.
1: Yeah. Well, so that's, so that's the kind of, I'm getting that perspective on duty, and fiction does that for you. It just gives you a new look on life without having to go through it yourself. Just the book can help
0: and
1: change your point of view.
0: And definitely have picture books for people that are kids that are struggling.
1: Yeah.
0: And also points. So you have your finger on each word, and if they don't get it, they can presume, they can, there's a word for it in education, but they work out from the picture book what's going to happen.
1: Yeah.
0: So their language is very important first.
1: Yes. And
0: so just keep talking to kids. Don't, there's a lot of parents just want to give a book and they need to, as the guy said, engage, sit down, read a book with them.
1: Because you said you couldn't read till high school, so you must have gone through a lot of frustration and during those first few years.
0: We were shaken and put in the corner. Yeah. It was, look, you wouldn't have that today. The boys used to get the cane. I was at Blackburn South State School in Melbourne, and it was disgusting, so it didn't really help the situation a lot. Yeah.
1: But it gave you empathy because now you've got a career in social work and it gave you a new adult life.
0: Oh, totally. Yeah, and now I'm addicted to books. Yeah. That's the first thing I go into a town.
1: Yeah, I love it. Well, Chrissy, give us the book review once you've finished Anita's first book, next book.
0: Yeah, I will. Yeah.
1: Okay, well, I'll chat to you later.
0: Okay, bye.
1: Thank you for calling in. Okay, I've had a text message come in from Philip Ashwin. Enid Blyton as a child's author is excellent, and they flocked around her. Okay, but to her own children, perhaps not. She was remote and indifferent, not the role model expected. There's a documentary about that. That's Philip in Cogra as well. Not an uncommon story as well, isn't it, with figures of great social repute. Gandhi, very good publicly with the masses, but privately, perhaps a bit more distant from his family life. I'm sure there's a Martin Luther King, maybe similar situation. There's definitely people with grand social visions and projects, perhaps aren't quite the same on the smaller scale of their own family. So, yeah, disappointing to hear, but wonderful work anyway. Wonderful books from Enid Blyton that made our childhoods somewhat more rosy. 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So if you'd like to join me on the program, you can text 0437 774 774.
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1: You have probably been hearing quite a bit today about the passing of Aussie music legend Johnny Young. At 79 years old, Johnny had an accomplished career featuring singing, songwriting, producing, DJing, and appearing on and producing for television, of course, and for radio. He had a lot of partnerships, great partnerships over the years, from George Young and Stevie Wright of the Easy Beats, Russell Morris, Lionel Rose, Ronnie Burns, and maybe most notably, Molly Meldrum.
3: When I was in London, after I'd lived with Barry Gibb, I lived in Sloane Gardens, which is just off Sloane Square, very famous square. We got a knock on the door one day, and there was Molly, and he has a little tape recorder, and it was like 11 o'clock in the morning. He said, "Have you got anything to drink?" And I said, "Molly, you're not a drinker." He said, "No, I've got to have something to drink. I'm going to interview John and Yoko, and I am, excuse the expression, shitting myself." And so I took him upstairs, I made him a scotch and calmed him down, and he went off to do his John and Young. He just called, he knew that I lived just off Sloane Square, and he was on his way. I don't know where the interview was supposed to be, but there he was, shivering with fear, having to interview John Lennon and Yoko Ono.
1: Another big name close to Johnny was superstar Tina Arena, whose career may not have been possible without this 17-year long run of the Young-helmed show Young Talent Time. Tina had this to say in a statement: "I'm struggling to find the words today to express the profound loss of a man who allowed and equally encouraged me to find my voice. Just know that you leave behind a beautiful legacy that we will continue to uphold because you deserve that and much more. Rest in peace, darling John, Tina." Years ago, then Overnight's presenter Rod Quinn chatted with Johnny about not only the source of his musicality, but some of his earliest days.
3: When I was 9 years old in Perth on Radio 6KY, a guy called Lionel Lewis, some Western Australian people listening may remember old Lionel, he's fantastic. He had a program on Saturday morning called Rumpus Room, where all the kids came in the room and we all sang, "We are the kids of Rumpus Room, hear us sing and hear us boom. Uncle Lionel's in good voice, Auntie Freddie plays our choice, Gibson Sweets and Cotties galore, make us yell for more, more, more. Rumpus Room is on its way. Rumpus Room here, Pip, hooray." And Auntie Freddie was on the piano, a little sort of white piano in the corner, and she sat there during the whole program with a fag in her mouth, and she was fantastic.
4: That's a cigarette, Freddie, we should say.
3: Yeah. Yes. And so, you know, that's when I was nine. And one day after the show, because I used to sit right at the front and sing along, and I loved it. And so one day after the show, Uncle Lionel said to me, "Next week you can sing a song on your own, have a little solo song." So Mum made me a little white jacket with all sorts of stars and things on it. She was a real, not a stage mother, because she never pushed me or anything like that, but she loved the fact that I loved the music. And so along, it was radio, mind you, but here I was dressed up in my little white jacket, and Uncle Lionel said, "Here he is for the first time singing on the radio, is little Johnny Young." Because I called myself Johnny Young there already, even though my birth name was De Jong, which means young.
4: Yeah. So you'd made that decision?
3: Already. Well, you know, it's another story we could talk about. We now have a different kind of racism in Australia, but in those days, if you were from Europe, you were a wog. Yeah. If you're Italian or Australian or Dutch or Greek, you were a wog, you know. So I knew at a very young age, be very smart, and I called myself Young. And Mum liked it too.
4: Okay.
3: So he's a little Johnny Young. So up I got to the microphone and I can see it right now. Sugar in the morning, sugar in the evening, sugar at the supper time. Be my little sugar and love me all the time. Honey in the morning, honey in the evening, honey at the supper time. Be my little honey and love me all the time. Put your arms around me and swear by stars above that you'd be mine forever in a heaven of love. Woo! Anyway, they liked it. I got three gongs and it was terrific.
4: I got to ask whether that was a huge influence then on Young Talent Time. The fact that you were doing this when you were a kid then, did that later come back in your mind years later and think, you know, this is a good idea and this may be where Young Talent Time might have been inspired from?
3: I did. I'm sure it was, but I didn't really think about it that way. Because I was just experiencing it, you know, and I knew, of course, when I did Young Talent Time that how much kids love expressing themselves through music. Just to finish that story, that was when I was 9, and then when I was about 12, I started singing in talent quests at rock and roll dances because I grew very young. I was sort of nearly 6 foot by the time I was 12 or 13, right. Really skinny kid. I used to go to the dances as a 12 and 13-year-old and sing a couple of songs, and then when I was 14, Colin Nicol, another radio man, and he ran the Coca-Cola Hi-Fi Club dance on Saturday afternoon. So, of course, I was there from when I was 13, and I used to stand right down the front, and then one day I asked Colin Nicol, who was very accessible, you know, could I sing a couple of songs? So he said, sure. Come along to rehearsal. I went along to rehearsal. I rehearsed three songs and he said, we're hiring you for Saturday afternoon. £2.10 I got to sing three songs. Hippie Hippie Shake, Shaken All Over, before Normie Rowe had it as a hit, the Johnny Kid and the Pirates version, and Blue Suede Shoes. And they were the three songs that I sang and I went over well. So as a consequence of that appearance, a few weeks later, a local band called The Nomads were performing at a Friday night dance at the Fremantle Police Boys Club. Huge, big shed and full of people Friday night. And their lead singer, Jim Moscato, had a car accident. So one of the dances we had on a Wednesday night was at the Fiesta Theatre, and I went along and to sing there, get up and sing a couple of songs. And Don Pryor, who was the leader of the Nomads, said, can you learn 25 songs by Friday? This was on a Wednesday. And he said, well, give me the list. He gave me the list. I knew all the songs anyway because I was mad, you know, music fan. And so along I went on the Friday night and, you know, the band played some instrumentals by The Ventures and The Shadows, and then I got up and sang my Cliff Richard songs and Chuck Berry songs and all those songs, and Jimmy never got his job back. That was my first band. I was 14.
4: Johnny Young is our guest. This would have been just before the Beatles hit, I'm guessing. Can you remember the first time you heard a Beatles record and the impact it had on you?
3: Oh, I can. I remember seeing the Beatles on New Musical Express, a magazine that we used to get in Western Australia, and I used to read because it was all about all the pop music, and they had a picture on the front of this new band, I think it was 1962, this new band called the Beatles. It just stuck with me because they looked so different to everybody else. You know, they had a different look as well as different music. And then, of course, the radio station started to play Beatles. And, I mean, you couldn't not hear Beatles songs. I can't remember the first song that I heard, but it was probably Love Me Do.
4: Yeah. Did that then make you think, this is the music I want to get into? Because you listen to your early records, they could be Beatles songs.
3: Well, no, the first music we played, which was pre-Beatles, was mainly Cliff and the Shadows,
4: right,
3: and American music. Eddie Cochran, Come On Everybody, Summertime Blues, yeah, those kinds of songs. We were very into Hank Ballard and the Midnighters. We were quite advanced in Western Australia with our music choices.
4: Why was that?
3: Because all the American sailors used to come, right, there, and we used to go to the ships and they had their records with the big holes in the middle from the jukeboxes, so you had to buy a little plastic thing, yeah, to put in the middle of it. And And also Ray Hoff and the Offbeats came to Perth. Ray passed last year, sadly, but he was a huge inspiration to us because Ray, you know, I spoke to Johnny O'Keefe about Ray Hoff many times because Ray never achieved the general

0: or popularity that his talent deserved. Mm-hmm. He was right into that music, the rhythm and blues, John Lee Hooker, all that stuff. So I got, you know, a huge education from Ray Hoff, who was very generous. And we swapped band members because I had a band and he had his band there. And he taught us a lot about music. So before the Beatles, well, the Beatles played a lot of Chuck Berry songs as well, and Carl Perkins, Matchbox,
1: Buddy Holly,
0: all that stuff. So that's what we were playing over there, and you know, we had some fantastic dancers in WA. The Swanbourne Stomp, that was packed with 500 or 600 people, and they had this ultraviolet lights on the wall, so you could see the girls' bras through the through their shirts, you know. And I was sort of into the girls quite heavily when I was younger, and of course, you know, singing with the band was very helpful in those
1: you
0: directions.
1: Sound like, yes, indeed, yeah. That never goes out of fashion, does it? You were then, it seems, someone who was not backward in coming forward, that if you wanted something or you wanted to get yourself known, you were happy to do that. Tell me what happened when the Easy Beats came to town.
0: Well, I started my first band when I was 14, and then by the time I was 17, I was asked to host a program called Club 17, mm-hmm. which was on Channel 7 in Perth, which was a teenage program, 5 o'clock on Saturday night. And it was, we got 50% of the local audience. It was hugely successful. And a guy called Gary Carvolth had hosted it. And Gary was being groomed to go on to the Tonight Show. With the dreadful title of IPT.
1: In Perth Tonight.
0: Yes. Uh-huh. And so Gary went there and they were looking for a new host, and I had appeared on the program a few times and appeared on Jukebox Jury segment. And one thing I've never had, I mean, you may find this hard to believe, but I'm a very shy person generally, but when I'm performing, it's sort of like I go to another place inside myself, you know. I think a lot of performers sure. have that. On television or on stage or any of those situations, that's my comfort zone. That's where I feel comfortable. And I love it, any kind of communication. And so I got the job hosting Club 17, and we had fantastic stars, Bob Dylan, Peter, Paul and Mary, Dave Clark Five.
1: You met all these people?
0: Well, they were all on my television show because it was the only teen show sure.
1: I've got to ask you, Bob Dylan, what was it like?
0: Well, he wasn't bad at all. I mean, I wasn't an experienced interviewer sure. like you, but it was just like, hey, Bob, you having a good time? Typical Bob Dylan. Didn't say much, but he was, you know, you're happy to be in Perth. All those silly yeah. questions that you ask. Oh, yeah, it's wonderful. You know, I love Perth. It's beautiful. And, you know, I want to see some kangaroos. You know, that's sort of eclectic stuff that was Bob Dylan. And it was the time when he was switching over from being a folk to rock, which was quite an interesting experience. Yeah. And on top of that, because my band was very popular in Perth, we got to do the support for a lot of the acts because in those days the Musicians Union was very powerful mm-hmm. and you couldn't have a show without having a local band on sure. as well. So, you know, we were popular and we used to get the gigs. So I worked with the Rolling Stones, all the act, Tom Jones, all those people, Dusty Springfield. When they came to Perth, Johnny and the Strangers were the guest band at the Capitol Theatre. So the Easy Beats were guests on Club 17, and I asked George, have you got a song, you know, that I could record? Martin Clark was an audio maniac, and he wanted to build a recording studio in Perth. So he wrote to Sam Phillips, who built and created the Sun Recording Studio, where Elvis Presley, yeah. Jerry Lee Lewis, Johnny Cash, all those people made their first records. He wrote to Sam Phillips, and it had a unique sound, the Sun Recording Studio. And he asked Sam Phillips if he could buy the architectural drawings yeah. for the studio. And Sam Phillips sent them to him for nothing. Sent them to him. That's the kind of people we had in the rock and roll industry right around the world in those days. So Martin built a copy.
1: A replica of
0: the Sun Studios. And if you listen to those songs like Step Back and Carolyn, which were all recorded in that recording yeah. studio, even

0: now they jump out of the radio
1: yeah, no
0: to
1: doubt
0: you
1: about
0: because,
1: it.
0: and they were mono recordings. You know, we had two roller tape recorders. We put the backing down on one tape recorder, then with the vocal, and then as we transferred it to the second roller tape recorder, I added the harmony vocal and a tambourine. And that was the master. That was it. That was the master. Just, you know, one pass, and that was the whole recording session. We recorded four songs in, like, 6 hours. And within 2 or 3 months, it was a number one hit
1: record.
0: Number
1: one all over Australia.
0: All over Australia. Recorded in that little Sun studio in WA.

0: That was Johnny Young talking to Rod Quinn earlier, some years ago. And we'll wrap this tribute with some words from Johnny himself.
1: And that's it from us. Have a great tomorrow. See you next week. Bye, everybody.
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0: I would like to introduce you to a new musician. Maybe you've heard of her. If not, this is the music of Laura Frank.

0: That is How Do We by Laura Frank. Not only is she your musical guest tonight, she's also about to get married. So what really is the story behind How Do We?
1: How Do We is a song that I wrote with my lovely husband-to-be, Nick. We co-write all of our songs together, and this particular one was basically just us figuring out a bit of turmoil in our relationship through songwriting. So we were going through a particular period of time in our relationship. We've been together for about 8 years, and we were just like, oh, do we keep going? Is it time to call it quits? And we were just asking each other all these questions, and it ended up being a song, and that's How Do We.
0: Well, a lot of people have that 7-year itch. How did you end up turning the corner?
1: Yeah, that's a great question. Look, I don't know. I think we just are a pretty good team, and, you know, we actually, as weird as it sounds, songwriting can be a bit cathartic for us, so we can kind of work out those differences through something that we're both really passionate about rather than just sitting on the couch and arguing it out. So maybe that, I think.
0: I think, yeah, that's really good. You've got access to that extra level of counselling and therapy that the average couple doesn't have. Is he from the same world as you, singer-songwriter, or does he bring something else?
1: Yeah, look, he's definitely singer-songwriter, but he started as a bass player. So, you know, so he's a lot more, I would say, musical than I am. You know, we both bring different things to the table, and I think we complement each other in the way that we create our music together.
0: Yeah, and bass players, do they bring a bit more? They're the sassy one in the band, aren't they? Would you say the ones with the attitude?
1: Definitely. Yeah. Yeah, look, he's definitely the sassy one. He's totally the diva. No. Yeah, look, I don't know. He doesn't play bass as much as he used to. But I think it's cool that he can kind of bring that level and that understanding to the music. It's good.
0: You're both getting married tomorrow, so thank you for staying up late. Is this about as late as you should be on the night before the wedding?
1: Yeah, look, it's well past my bedtime, honestly. I have a 10-month-old, so I'm usually in bed by now. But that's all right. It's good. We've got a lot to do, so it's been nice to have the few extra hours.
0: What is the plan for tomorrow? Big wedding, small wedding? Can you take us into it?
1: Absolutely. We wanted our wedding day to be as low-key as we possibly could make it. We were going to elope, but then some of my family found out that was happening and they didn't like the idea, so now we're doing a wedding, but we're keeping it as non-traditional as we can. So I am not walking down the aisle. We're just doing a really casual garden party kind of vibe. It's medium size, not massive. And I did spend the afternoon making my own wedding cake. So, yes.
0: Proper low-key wedding. I love the idea. And where would you have eloped to if you had pulled that off?
1: Oh, you know what? We were just going to go like Byron Bay hinterland, just somewhere kind of close enough to the beach but in the bush, bit hidden. Yeah, we love that part of the world, so that was kind of the plan.
0: You've seen much of that part of the world, or Australia in general, because you've toured this country a lot. You've gone inland. You've toured with Tom Curtin, who has this wonderful outback experience type show. Can you tell us the kind of adventures you've been on around the country?
1: Man, there are so many adventures, and we've been so lucky to kind of see a lot of Australia and a lot of Australia that a lot of Australians don't get to see, which is really cool. And we get to do it whilst making music and performing music. But I'm from Southeast Queensland, so I think it was pretty special to be able to go over to WA and experience that side of the country whilst performing. I mean, Esperance and the beaches and whatnot over that part of the world are just absolutely incredible. And yeah, I feel really lucky to have been able to tour and play music and see the country.
0: I'm wondering how you would contrast WA with Queensland, because they feel somewhat similar. Maybe WA's larger, but they feel like laid-back places. How would you contrast those two states?
1: Yeah, I think you're totally on the money. There's definitely, you know, when we went over to WA, there's definitely a feeling of coming home when you go there. You know, there's beach, there's bush, there's farm, there's giant wide open spaces and all of those things you kind of get in Queensland as well. So there's definitely some similarities, but I do love Queensland beaches, but there's nothing like a WA beach, honestly.
0: Yeah, you do get a different ocean, the Indian Ocean, which some say is a slightly different colour because of maybe the depth or the what's going into it, the light. Something is different about the ocean over there. So, yeah, you've seen a fair bit of the country. I was wondering how it all began. How did you find your way into music? What's the origin story?
1: Oh, yeah, well, I started as a dancer. So when I was 5, my mum threw me into dancing. She was a dancer and her mum owned a ballet school like a long time ago. So anyway, it was kind of always, you know, a natural progression that I would do that. So I started dancing when I was 5 years old. I did ballet, tap and jazz. And at about 12, my dancing teacher at the time heard me sing because we were doing some song and dances for Stedfords and that kind of thing. And she was like, oh, Laura, I think you might actually be able to sing. So she threw me then into solo song and dances, and then singing just kind of became a safe space for me growing up. And when I was a teenager, I picked up a guitar, and that's kind of when I started songwriting. And I didn't really look back from then. It was always just something that kind of felt, I guess, easy, and it kind of just gave me a bit of purpose, and I never really stopped. So here I am.
0: When you say it became a safe space, were you running away from something, pushing away from something at the time? What were the difficulties that music was helping to deal with?
1: Yeah, I mean, there's obviously all the things that most kids go through, you know, trying to find their space in the world and fitting in and their friends. And then there's the boy thing that comes, or the girl thing, whatever it may be, when you become a teenager and all that kind of normal child stuff. But I think also being a dancer and having that, you know, like high pressure kind of environment to be the best and need to look a certain way and move a certain way, and all of that kind of self-esteem and self-doubt kind of creeps in when you're in that sphere. And then I grew up with 2 older brothers who I'm very close with now, but I'm the youngest of 3. I'm the only girl, and I was a creative and nobody else in my family was. So I was constantly trying to find my place, and songwriting helped me figure that out, I think, and I still do it now.
0: Yeah, you are listening to singer-songwriter Laura Frank taking us into her world of formerly dancing, now singing. Has any of that dancing life stuck with you into your singing career?
1: Yeah, I think it's definitely informed some of my creative decisions, and definitely, you know, it helps when you're planning a stage show and with your stage presence, and definitely helps when you're doing video clips and all of that kind of stuff. So, yeah, I think there's definitely some things that dancing has informed in my career. And as much as I would have liked to spend that time learning an instrument, I am grateful. I'm grateful that I did it. It kind of brings a different element to my stagecraft and my branding and all of that kind of stuff.
0: I can imagine dancers also trying to express themselves creatively, but you were pointing to earlier some kind of dance culture which is very focused on how you look and is a bit superficial. Is it quite liberating to enter this world of country and country-adjacent music, because that's less important? It's a much more speak-from-the-heart style of performance.
1: Yeah, I think that's part of the reason why music became a safe space for me, is because you know, there wasn't a normal. There's, you know, so much variety and across genres, across the kind of people that make the music. Whereas in dancing, when I was doing it, it's much different now, much more progressive. We you know, you had to fit a kind of certain mold, and that was difficult growing up if you didn't fit it. So, yeah, as you say, music is, you know, vastly different to that, and you can be and anything and look like anything, and it gives you a kind of an outlet to say what you want to say through song or through, you know, your social media or whatever it may be, and it's not frowned upon, I guess.
0: Yeah, it is a lovely outlet to have in your life, but there's another side of you which is quite business focused. You had a couple of businesses in Brisbane, this MMA conditioning health and fitness gym, you had the cafe. Tell us about that chapter of your life. Were you trying to not be a musician then, or how did it end up moving you back into music?
1: Yeah, I think, you know, as growing up as a teenager, I never wanted to work for the man. per se. I've always been kind of very strong-willed and strong-minded in the sense that I want to be able to do stuff on my own terms. So I just found myself in a position when I was 21 years old. I was with a partner at the time, and he was an ex-boxer, and he was a contractor at the gym that I was working at the time, and we were together, and we were like, hey, let's do this thing. So we decided to open a gym and kind of combined my strong will and entrepreneurial spirit and his knowledge and MMA background, and we opened a gym together. And it wasn't me running away from music or kind of letting it go. I was still performing, and I had a duo at that time, and we were doing a bunch of different gigs and went to Hollywood and recorded an EP and did all the things. But I was just, I had to still make my way in life as an adult. So yeah. To do that, it meant that, I was also running a gym and then eventually a cafe at the same time, because I didn't want to go and just get a job, I suppose. Mm. And I'm still like that now. Like we have a photography and videography business on the side. We do a lot of different things.
0: Yeah, I think most musicians are in that position, aren't they? They have to have a portfolio life as well, which can be quite taxing on you mentally to do so many things at once and stay organised and keep money. And now kids as well, and a wedding to plan. Yeah. Are you able to stay on top of all the stresses that come with this varied life?
1: Oh, look, barely. No, I think this is why it was actually really good when I was so young, having a business and going, okay, well, this is how I need to run my life, basically. It taught me a lot, and I in the end it didn't work out, but I wouldn't change it, because everything that I went through as a young adult has kind of led me to here and enabled me to be able to have a successful and strong music career, but also, manage all of these other things. We're planning a tour at the moment, have a baby, having a wedding. There's so many balls in the air, and that time when I was a young adult allowed me, I think, to understand what kind of organisation and planning you need to be able to do all those things.
0: Yeah, and I guess that's a nice way to look at your life. It's all preparation for where you are now. So you've got all the tools there, the business side, the performance, the dance skills as well. That's there. I was reading a reviewer online saying they've loved your music, but they couldn't believe how long it's taken you to produce your first album. So was there something you really wanted to say that it took a while to get there?
1: That is an excellent comment. And I've had a few people actually say to me that they can't believe it's my first album. I think what happened was it took me a long time to kind of figure out my sound. And, a lot of the time it was just a lot of experimenting and trying different, not genres per se, but just different songwriting avenues and that kind of thing. And then when it came time to release music, it was very much heavily singles world. So streaming had come in. Everyone was just releasing singles. There was no space for albums anymore. And also it's very expensive to, record and do all that kind of stuff. So we were just building a fan base, letting it bubble underneath, waiting for the right time to have, some people who would want to listen to a body of work. And I'm still very much in the singles world, but my partner, he's old school. He really loves an album and a body of work, and he was like, we got to do it, we got to release an album. And I finally was relented. And we had enough music, and we threw some songs down, and we actually in that session ended up recording enough songs for two albums. So it's really awesome that we get to kind of put this body of work out, and I'm very excited to be at that point now.
0: And so I guess that leads into the tour. What's the next step for you after the wedding?
1: Yes, tour, exactly. So I have a tour that is called You Played Where, and the whole premise of it is to go to places in regional Queensland currently, but Australia eventually, that you wouldn't expect to see live music. So we're taking, line dancing and live music to regional communities in places like the Great Artesian Spire in Mitchell, the Sail Yards in Roma. We're planning some shows in North Queensland next year at Kenilworth Dairy and the Capricorn Caves and all of these amazing, unique places that you find in regional Australia that a lot of people don't get to visit, let alone have an experience there that is, you know, live music and line dancing and a really kind of community fun night.
0: Yeah, that sounds like a really festive gig to put together. Can you give us any tips on line dancing for those who haven't done it before?
1: You know what? I've heard some line dance instructors say this, but if you've done the Nutbush ever in your life, you have line danced.
0: Okay.
1: So if you know how to do a grapevine, you can line dance.
0: Okay, all right.
1: Yeah,
0: but
1: yeah.
0: Be confident with your turns, right? And don't do too much.
1: Exactly. Keep it really simple and it's good.
0: That is singer-songwriter Laura Frank, and this is her new track, My Favourite Sinner.

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0: I've had a couple of your memories come in about Johnny Young. A great interview with Johnny Young. That was with Rod Quinn just earlier. Our three children grew up watching him as a family, and they are all in their 50s now. They will be so sad also to hear that he has died. Good morning, Ashwin. Johnny Young was indeed a legend. He brought so much joy to so many households. Rest in peace, Johnny Young. Thank you for your program too, Ashwin. That's from Molly in St. Lucia. Bill joins us also from Flemington. Hi, Bill.
2: Oh, g'day, Ash. Yeah, I sent you the message about he wrote Smiley, which Smiley was Normie Rowe's nickname, and he wrote Smiley about Normie Rowe going off to Vietnam. And I also thought Ronnie Burns sang it from memory. And yeah, I just thought the words were so beautiful, you know, you're going off to the Asian War. And, of course, all those – I'm 73, so I was just lucky I missed out on Vietnam, but I worked with lots of people who went to Vietnam. And, of course, it, you know – a lot of people ruined their whole life, you know. A lot of them drove trucks because when they come back, they couldn't settle into jobs, you know. They couldn't settle into an office and they had a lot of mental problems. And, yeah, so I just always thought it was a beautiful song that he wrote, you know. And, of course, it was a great show that on Saturday night and all the different young kids singing and people like Dennis Walter. You know, Dennis Walter started as a young fella on Young Talent Time and Tina Arena, all those people.
0: Did you used to watch it growing up? Was it something you would have to come home to watch?
2: Oh, yeah, yeah. I was at that time, I was about 17, 18 or, you know, 19 when that was on. I was a bit older, sort of started work.
0: It's almost like an earlier version of if you were under 40, you probably think of Australian Idol and X Factor and The Voice, but there was a generation of this kind of show much earlier coming on. How did Johnny come across to you on television? What were your impressions of him watching him through the screen?
2: Oh, he was great. And he was great with all the young kids, you know, and actually, you know, and fostering talent, you know, and that was great. And actually, Australian TV, when you think back, had all those live shows, you know, with Bert Newton and Don Lane and, you know, way back, you know, and which we haven't got anymore, of course. Yeah.
0: He had a real gift for songwriting as well, didn't he?
2: Sure, he sure did. Yeah, I'm up in Broome, Ash. It's Broome Cup today.
0: Oh, wonderful part of the world. So, what sport? What are you watching in Broome?
2: I'm going to the Broome Cup, the races today.
0: Oh, races. Okay.
2: Yeah.
0: Oh, right.
2: And actually, Stephen Pilgrim's playing at the races. So, anyone's going, they'll see Steve play at the races. I saw them the other. They had Tuesday. They had Ladies' Day, and it's really lovely up in Broome.
0: Sounds like a proper adventure. Bill, I do have Smiley here in front of me. Shall we take it to the news? Bit of Smiley to go to the news?
2: Yeah.
0: All right.
2: Yes. Well, see you, Ash.
0: Thank you for calling in, Bill.
2: See you, mate.
0: Bye.

0: in the next hour.
1: ABC News with Andrew Kaloupas. The man accused of gunning down an American health insurance executive in New York in 2024 has pleaded guilty to federal stalking charges. Luigi Mangione, who had previously pleaded not guilty, has told a US federal court that he trailed United Healthcare CEO Brian Thompson to an investor conference and gunned him down in a Manhattan street. The 28-year-old is facing life in prison. Mangione's lawyer, Karen Friedman Agnifilo, says while he has accepted responsibility for the murder, there were extenuating circumstances.
2: As Luigi explained in court today, he endured years of severe, debilitating pain following a broken back while struggling to navigate our health care and health insurance system. Like the thousands of people who have reached out since this tragedy to share their own experiences, he believed that the system had failed him and destroyed his life.
1: Soaring temperatures and drought conditions have fueled more wildfires in the UK, including one that's destroyed almost 20 homes. Here's Europe correspondent Mazoe Ford.
3: Multiple homes on fire is not the sort of scene you normally see in England, but 19 have now been lost in Stourbridge in the West Midlands. The flames came right up to the back of Colin Pegg's back fence.
4: Yeah, I went out with a hose pipe trying to damp the fence down, but it didn't make any difference. It was just so quick, and it was 10 foot, 12 foot high. It was way above me.
3: British firefighters have been tackling almost 40 blazes during the fifth heatwave of the summer. New Prime Minister Andy Burnham has promised them more resources now and in the future.
1: Japan's Weather Bureau is warning that more rain is expected in parts of the country after severe flooding killed at least 8 people around Tokyo. Here's Tim Wharton.
5: A woman who was found trapped in a submerged vehicle in the Chiba Prefecture east of Tokyo is the latest victim to be found following record rainfall in the area. The downpour, which authorities have described as unprecedented, also cut power to more than 20,000 homes in the area. At one stage, a level 5 emergency warning, the highest alert, was issued, and Narita Airport, one of Japan's busiest, became inaccessible, stranding 7,000 passengers. While the warning was later downgraded, officials say landslides and flooding are likely to continue with more rain forecast. The deluge comes after a series of storms swept through Japan and neighbouring countries this week in what meteorologists say is an unusually active typhoon season.
1: The New South Wales opposition says a 4-year-old boy with a disability should not be shut out of early childhood education. Tommy Shoemaker was excluded from his early learning centre in Milton because it said he could no longer safely meet his needs. He has Perthes disease, uses a wheelchair, and his family says they've not been able to find another centre that can accommodate him. The Shadow Early Education Minister, Felicity Wilson, has raised this case in Parliament and says the government needs to help find Tommy a place.
6: The Minister for Early Education has the power to intervene in any early learning centre across New South Wales. So I'd really call on her to ensure that Tommy has access to education, Tommy has access to support he needs with a disability, and that we work to make sure it doesn't happen to other children.
1: An investigation into political donations received by Nigel Farage has been relaunched after he won a strange by-election in the UK. With more, here's Elias Kluwer in Clacton.
7: Nigel Farage won the Clacton by-election but refused to attend the official count and cancelled a planned speech. Declaring the result speaks for itself. Mr Farage called the by-election after the parliamentary watchdog launched an investigation into donations he received from a crypto billionaire. Mr Farage said the poll in Clacton was an opportunity for the people to decide whether he'd done anything wrong. But with the election now over, the Parliamentary Commission announced that the probe will continue.
1: In the NRL, South Sydney has all but confirmed its place in the finals after a 22-6 win over the Canterbury Bankstown Bulldogs at Stadium Australia. With more, Brett Sprigg.
8: It was a tight contest early, but the deadlock was broken with first-half tries to David Fifita and Alex Johnston. From 10-0 at the break, Bulldogs hooker Bailey Haywood dropped the kickoff to start the second half and things went from bad to worse. Fullback Matt Duffy and veteran 5'8 Cody Walker engineered the Rabbitohs' 12th win of the season, which takes them up to 6th on the ladder. The Bulldogs are now only a slim mathematical chance of making it. Earlier, the Dolphins beat Manly Warringah 22-0 at Brookvale, which sees the Dolphins into the top 4, inflicting 6 straight defeats on the Sea Eagles. Brett Sprigg, ABC Sport, Sydney.
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1: Very soon, we will take you to an Elvis festival. We'll take you to a festival. It's boat racing without water. So if you need to know how that happens, stick around for that conversation. And if you stay with the whole program today, you can always listen back later. Gordon Lynch will be joining you to talk about busting fitness myths. We're probably labouring at least under one of these because we get bombarded with them every day. So let's see if we can bust some fitness myths together. Before that, though, let's look after our finances as best we can. Mike Girardi joins you, independent financial advisor, joining you from New York. Hello, Mike.
2: Hello, Ashwin. Top of the morning to you. How are you today?
1: Top of the morning. Yeah, very good. What is a classic New York greeting?
2: It is a classic New York greeting. Top of the morning.
1: It is. Yeah. Sorry, you go.
2: My grandmother used to say it all the time.
1: I would have thought you wouldn't have the Irish. You had the more Italian heritage or Irish? What's your world going back?
2: Well, I am Italian. I married a beautiful Irish girl.
1: Oh, right.
2: So my kids are Irish and Italian.
1: Oh, great. Great combination.
2: And they make a great combination.
1: Feisty. Okay. All right. So what's happening in the markets today, Mike?
2: Well, U.S. stocks are slightly lower, still close to record highs, and appearing to be consolidating after Thursday's record run-up. Oil prices continue to stabilize. Traders are weighing Middle East geopolitical risk versus the global demand concerns. So oil is up a little bit this morning. Headline U.S. retail sales fell unexpectedly today, down 0.6% in July versus expectations for a small gain. And in addition, we had the University of Michigan Consumer Sentiment Index, and it showed weakness more than expected, reflecting the ongoing pressure from high living costs on middle and lower income households. Both data points come on the heels of softer CPI, that's a consumer price index, and PPI inflation data reports that came out yesterday. All these data points most likely will keep the Fed on hold from hiking short-term rates in its next meeting in September. Despite today's weakness, the broad market is headed for its third straight winning week. And following a lower European close, we have the Dow Jones Industrial Average here at 3 o'clock, down just 47 points to 53,793, or just 0.08%. The S&P is down 0.2%, and the Nasdaq's down 0.4%. Really no damage today, so the market is really just consolidating. Crude oil is currently up $1.19 to $82.44 a barrel. Gold is up $9.60 to $44.30 the ounce. Silver is down 7.3 cents to $64.92. And copper's down 0.6 cents to 6.602. The Aussie's doing a little better in our market, up 0.2 cents to 7.079. And your market's poised to open a little bit lower, down about 35 points. Actually, it's Friday, so we don't know how your market's going to open when the weekend closes. But right now, your futures are pointing to a lower opening.
1: Mike, that gold price, are we slowly shifting our money into gold out of fears at a turbulent world?
2: You know, we had a tremendous run-up in gold earlier in the season, earlier in the year. And the last 2 years, we've seen gold go from $3,000 an ounce to $5,000 an ounce. And then it consolidated and went down to just under $4,000. So now it seems to be ready to run up again. The bulls are coming back into the market. I think the thing that's driving gold more than anything else is administrations around the world are buying gold. Reserve banks around the world are buying gold. They used to buy dollars.
1: Yes.
2: Now they buy gold. And that's putting tremendous upside pressure on it.
1: Yeah.
2: In addition to that, the market worries about all the debt that all these sovereign states are in. Mm-hmm. And that certainly provides a tailwind to gold.
1: I was wondering if the U.S. dollar is losing some of its status as the reserve currency with that kind of trend.
2: Yeah, that is the concern. That is certainly the concern. Right now, it has not really lost its luster. The dollar's actually acted pretty well this year. But that is the concern.

0: over time, the dollar will lose its reserve status.
1: Mike, lovely to chat to you this morning.
0: Okay, you be well. Talk to you soon.
1: Catch you soon. That was Mike Girardi over there, independent financial advisor in New York, introducing us to some of the greetings of the place. We are about 20 minutes away from the next news break, after which Gordon Lynch will be taking you into the world of fitness and busting some of those myths. But next, let's check out some of the interesting festivals that are happening around the country.
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1: Tomorrow marks 49 years since the death of Elvis Presley. It's a tribute to his talent and success that there are commemorations around the world to remember the man simply known as the King. One of them is in the Blue Mountains, just outside of Sydney. It's a four-day festival of all things Elvis, and the man behind it is Colin Green. Hello, Colin.
3: Yes, hello, Ashwin. How are you doing?
1: I'm good, thank you. Where did your love of Elvis begin?
3: Well, I've been promoting shows since 1978, both at Tamworth and all around the country, and I was taken to my first Elvis show at Parks in 2013 and loved it so much. Came back and raved about it, and because it is the biggest in the country, and a lot of people said, "Oh yeah, but it's a little bit too far to go, and it's a bit too hot." But apart from that, it's great. So I live in the Blue Mountains, so I approached the RSL, the one at Katoomba, and I put the idea for a festival there, and it's just gone from strength to strength, from two shows to six shows and a pin-up pageant and all sorts of stuff, all in dinner.
1: Yeah, tell us about these four. That's quite a lot of days to celebrate Elvis's life. Tell us about the program for you.
3: Well, on Thursday we had our opening gala dinner, and last year was the first time at the RSL we had that, and there was, I think, about 120 people. And last night, Thursday night, we sold out nearly 200, so that was a sit-down gala dinner. Last night, Friday, we had our Aloha from Hawaii show, and Saturday we've got two shows today. We've got one at 3 o'clock, which is an icon show, which features artists from the 60s, plus Elvis, and then Saturday night we have the vigil for the King, the day before his death, and that's a big show. And Sunday, 12 o'clock, the gospel show, and Sunday afternoon, the Great Elvis Spectacular. And in between times, we've got a lot of free entertainment in the lounge and a pin-up pageant, as I say. So it's a very full program over 4 days.
1: So is it less about a whole bunch of Elvis impersonators getting together and you curating a show for people who are just fans of Elvis?
3: Yeah, well, it's not only fans of Elvis. It's, I mean, if you like Elvis, obviously it helps, but it is a family show. I mean, Elvis catered for, you know, a whole range of people, because he went through such a range of music, from country to R&B to rock and roll. And so it's for everyone, really. And the amount of time and expense these artists spend on costumes and makeup and creating an Elvis feel is quite amazing. And I've got six of the best Elvis tribute artists in the world, the ones that really perform at Memphis. They've won a lot of competitions, because Elvis artists go in for a lot of competitions around the world to find out who's the best, you know, at the craft, and there's world championships and ultimates and things like this. And so I've got six of the finest ones from around the country, and also one from the UK, a guy called Johnny Lee Memphis. He won the World Cup in 2010 and the European Championship in 2014. And he was at Memphis last year competing in the World Championships, where he got a top 20 finish. So they are real professional people who spend all their lives just living, breathing and working as Elvis.
1: Colin Green is with you now, talking to us about the Blue Mountains Elvis Festival. What does it take to capture Elvis's spirit on stage like some of these winners do?
3: Well, as I say, it's not only sounding like Elvis. A lot of these artists don't exactly sound like Elvis, but they have the moves, they have the songs. As I say, they spend hours putting on the makeup and the wigs and the sideburns, and the costumes are worth tens of thousands of dollars, especially the jumpsuits that Elvis wore at Los

0: Vegas, and yeah, so but they all say, they don't all say, but a lot of them do say, but a lot of them know that they aren't Elvis. They don't try and be Elvis. They just put on a tribute to Elvis. And a lot of them on stage say, look, there's only one king, there'll never be another king, and we're not trying to be Elvis. We're just giving you our tribute.
1: Yeah.
0: To Elvis. So it's, yeah, it's special, you know.
1: Now, it sounds like a good atmosphere that you've created down there for this festival. There's a competition as well, isn't there, that Graceland has sanctioned. What's involved in that?
0: Yeah, well, I was endorsed by Elvis Presley Enterprises last 2 years, and I run the Ultimate, it's called the Ultimate Elvis Tribute Artist Competition. And around the world, they have about 16 heats. They have one at Parks, they have one at Cooley Rocks, and I had one at my other festival, the Panthers Elvis Festival, the Panthers Leagues Club. And the best tribute artists from around the country play in this ultimate competition. And the winner gets invited to Memphis, to Graceland, to appear on the stage and in front of, with all the winners from all around the world. And the one who's crowned the winner, it's just been on now last week, is officially recognized as the world's best number one Elvis tribute artist. And it's a special one. And two of my artists for this year, Gear and Johnny Lee Memphis, were both at Memphis last year, appearing in the World Championships, as was I. I made my first appearance at Graceland last year to represent Australia as well. So it's very special.
1: Tell us about Graceland and Memphis for someone who's never been there, I should say. What is that place like?
0: Yeah, well, I went for the first time last year, and look, even if you're not an Elvis fan, if you just want to see what they've done at Graceland, and across the road from Graceland is a huge complex where his aeroplanes are there, and they've got sound stages, they've got. They've got a museum of all his records, his clothes, his cars, and it's something else, you know. It's like a very large entertainment complex, and it's definitely worth a visit, even if you're not, as I say, an avid Elvis fan. A visit to Memphis is really a must if you're in America.
1: America's full of so many cities with their own personality and history, so Memphis is definitely up there as one of them. What's left on the festival if people would like to come along?
0: Well, as I say, there's all free entertainment from 11 o'clock in the lounge, so if you don't want to spend a lot of money or you don't really want to see a paid show, you can walk in and see all the Elvis in the lounge. And from 3 o'clock, we've got an icon show, which is a Ricky Nelson, a Richie Valens and an Elvis show combined. And then that's at 3 o'clock till 5:30. And then another show at 7:30 till 10:30. That's a vigil for the king. And that's like a candlelight vigil where it's very special.
1: Yeah, good dose of Elvis. Sorry.
0: And then on Sunday we've got the gospel show, which is very popular at 12 o'clock. And we have actually seven Elvises performing. And the Great Elvis Spectacular at 3 o'clock on Sunday afternoon. So there's still plenty to do and plenty to see.
1: Colin, thanks for sharing this Elvis Festival with us today.
0: Oh, no, look, I appreciate you having me on, and I can talk about it. Thank you so much, Alvin.
1: Colin Green there from the Blue Mountains Elvis Festival.
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1: It is now the 64th year of the world's wackiest regatta, which takes place this weekend in Alice Springs. It's the mighty Henley on Todd, which draws thousands of fans and hundreds of participants to the Todd River in Central Australia and raises tens of thousands of dollars for charity. Mike Hook, a champion at the regatta, is in his second year as Commodore of the regatta and is your guest this morning. Commodore, good morning.
3: Yeah, good morning, Ashwin.
1: Tell us about this festival you've put together. It's definitely one of the wildest we've had on the show.
3: Yeah, it takes about a week and a half bumping, and you've described it really well. It's a whole community event, Northern Territory event. It's raising money for our charity partner, Rotary Clubs of Alice Springs, and 99% of everything that we raise goes straight into local businesses and back into local community.
1: How do you compete in this?
3: We get in the river.

0: and we it's a boat race in a dry river boat race, which means we've got to be pretty inventive. So Red Smith back in 1962 kicked it off by taking the bottoms out of all the frames and all the boats.
1: Yeah.
0: And we pick them up and we use our legs.
1: So did you come out before the Flintstones or did they copy you for this?
0: I reckon they copied us. We're just so iconic.
1: Sounds like a lot of fun. Is it quite tiring running on the riverbed carrying a boat?
0: It is, yeah. The sand's it's hard running in just beach sand, but you get into the river sand and it's the lactic acid builds up pretty quick. So it's about a 34-metre run in one direction around the barrels and 34 back.
1: Right, and who were the champions that you've had before? What kind of boats tend to do well?
0: Oh, look, the fastest boat in the river is the single kayak, so little metal frame there. Yeah. Well, look, we've had Bondi Rescue come in a few years ago. We had the Maximus Influencers come in last year, so it's a fit, healthy opportunity for people to come together.
1: Right. Now, the kayak almost feels like cheating. It's so light. Are there weight divisions in this competition?
0: No. It'd be good to introduce it, though, get all the gyms competing against each other. We used to have proper steel bathtubs that people used to carry down.
1: Right.
0: Yeah.
1: Do people get quite artistic and dramatic with their boats?
0: They really do, yeah. So there's an element of it where it's bring your own boat or build your own boat. So that's part of our parade. Today the parade kicks off down the Todd Mall, and you'll see a lot of those boats coming up. So one of the famous ones that we've got is a father with a 6-month-old on his chest and then a toddler on his back, and he had a big barrel around himself, and that's how he ran down the river.
1: What was mum standing cheering him on, or family on the side?
0: 100%, yeah, and that's what it's about.
1: Yeah.
0: The community, it's a few thousand there on the river, just all supporting everyone, just having a crack.
1: Yeah, it sounds like a fun event. Tell us about the partner that you're supporting.
0: The Rotary Clubs of Alice Springs, they are amazing. They just put service above themselves, and it's a whole week bump in where they just donate their time and then all our volunteers that are in the river as well. They're just a great ethos and great values, and that's what we're celebrating.
1: Yeah, when you live in a rural place, you really need volunteering to make it function quite well. Can you tell us about that side of living where you do?
0: Yeah, that's what it's about. When we're remote, we've got our local events and we just support them. And just that call out of making it easy for volunteers to come together. At the moment, the stats are 97 volunteers have registered, and they come from such diverse backgrounds, very successful people in their own right, and just putting other people forward to volunteer.
1: Commodore, I'm wondering what your role is as an organiser. What are the main priorities to put an event like this together? I'm assuming road cones to mark out the territory, the track.
0: Yeah. So corrections. So it's project management, isn't it? Looking after all the subcommittees. Corrections are a big part of the NTG, are a big partner for us. So coming down and working with those people, and then and just creating. If people got a creative idea, run with it. You know, allow them, enable people to be successful by keeping it all safe and a nautical theme.
1: Yeah.
0: But it's about getting around people's ideas.
1: We live in quite a social media age, so if you had the really dramatic-looking boat, I can imagine that would get quite a few hits.
0: It does, yeah, and everyone's they've got a great selfie frame that goes around everywhere, but people enjoy just sharing straight away on Insta and all the other social media accounts just what's happening as a live feed. We were very, very fortunate to get a big promotion this year through AI online, so in between the footy ads, up comes the Henley on Todd.
1: Right.
0: And and we're so proud of that.
1: Yeah. How many people turn up to watch?
0: It'd be 2,000.
1: Okay.
0: 2,000 today. It looks and feels like we're going to break that record. It's just so many bring-your-own boats coming in, a lot of registrations. We've got people coming from remote. Freedom Chickens are coming in. We've got remote teams from the APY lands. They drive their teachers. They drive about 6 hours to come to the event.
1: Yeah.
0: It's getting a nice build-up.
1: How much money can you raise with an event like this?
0: Oh, tens and tens of thousands. Yeah. It's the main aim is to keep reinvesting back into our local businesses. But for at least 20,000 will go into each of those clubs, Rotary clubs.
1: If someone has a boat idea and they'd love to participate, what's the best way to get involved in this?
0: It's always on the Henley on Todd app. Henley on Todd, website. And then they all just, you know what?

0: your boat, turn up in the parade, and we'll get you registered. We'll never turn anyone away.
1: No. It sounds like a lot of fun. Proper country spirit. Mike, thanks for your time today.
0: Ashwin, pleasure. Thanks for having us.
1: That is Commodore Mike Hook there from the Henley-on-Todd Festival. If that appeals, get your boat ready.
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1: We are coming up to the news, and if you do stay with the program, if you're on the West Coast in the country, particularly sticking around, Gordon Lynch will be with you to talk about fitness myths, and let's bust some of those together.

0: That is the Bangles with Eternal Flame. You are listening to ABC Radio Overnight. Amity says, best song ever. It's right up there, I think, with God Only Knows. Maybe those two, right up there for the prettiest pop songs out and about. Gordon Lynch joins you next if you stay with the program. You can always listen back or flick over to ABC Perth to keep listening. Gordon will be helping us to bust fitness myths. We all hear them from time to time. Let's break them together after this.
1: I'm Sana Qadar. 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
3: Good morning, Carrie Worthington with ABC News. The mayor of Alice Springs says the community will again rally around the family of Kumanjai little baby when she's laid to rest at a service this morning. The five-year-old disappeared from a town camp more than 3 months ago, sparking widespread searches. But her body was found 5 days later and police have charged a 47-year-old man with her murder. The mayor, Asta Hill, says she hopes the final farewell will be a chance for people to heal.
4: It's going to be a really difficult day, of course, but there is also a lot of beauty and generosity in our community spirit, which I think is really highlighted in the way that that day is being planned.
3: Japan's weather bureau is warning that more rain is expected in parts of the country after severe flooding killed at least 8 people around Tokyo. Tim Wharton reports.
5: A woman who was found trapped in a submerged vehicle in the Chiba Prefecture east of Tokyo is the latest victim to be found following record rainfall in the area. The downpour, which authorities have described as unprecedented, also cut power to more than 20,000 homes in the area. At one stage, a level 5 emergency warning, the highest alert, was issued, and Narita Airport, one of Japan's busiest, became inaccessible, stranding 7,000 passengers. While the warning was later downgraded, officials say landslides and flooding are likely to continue with more rain forecast. The deluge comes after a series of storms swept through Japan and neighbouring countries this week in what meteorologists say is an unusually active typhoon season.
3: European countries are facing a new wave of wildfires, with Croatia one of the hardest hit nations. The resort town of Omiš on the Adriatic has seen one person killed while dozens of others have been injured, and there have been mass evacuations. This resident, who's vowed to rebuild his home after it was lost in the fire, says he's never seen anything like this before.
6: I would rather have been dead than to have seen what happened to those people who died. We work our whole life to build something, to make something of our life. I'm not someone who cries, but it makes me sick to my stomach. It's hard to see, but we will rebuild it and we'll make it even better than it was before.
3: Luigi Mangione, the man accused of gunning down an American health insurance executive in New York in 2024, has pleaded guilty to federal stalking charges. North America correspondent Cayman Gock reports.
7: The now 28-year-old spoke calmly and without emotion in court as he admitted to shooting United Healthcare executive Brian Thompson outside a Manhattan hotel. Luigi Mangione told the court he had experienced years-long pain from a broken back and had not received the help needed from his insurer, so he devised a plan to shoot Mr. Thompson. While the plea resolves this federal criminal case, it could upend or delay a separate state murder case scheduled to go to trial next month. He will be sentenced for this case in December.
3: Two men have faced court over the alleged movement of cash from Tasmania to Victoria, suspected to be the proceeds of illegal tobacco sales. Adam Holmes reports.
8: A joint police investigation involved raids in Sorel in Tasmania and multiple properties in Victoria, uncovering $2.5 million worth of tobacco product, more than $1 million in cash, gold and silver bars, and multiple firearms. Police allege cash was being transported from Tasmania to Victoria using hire cars and a freight vessel. A 22-year-old from Sorel and a 33-year-old from Hoppers Crossing in Victoria appeared in the Melbourne Magistrates Court earlier this week on multiple charges, including dealing in the proceeds of crime.
3: In cricket, Bangladesh seized control of the first test on day 2 in Darwin. to be 6 for 351 at stumps. The visitors led by 153 runs after dismissing Australia for 198 on the opening day. In just his second test match, Tanzeed Hasan made 101 to become the first Bangladeshi batter to score a test century in Australia. Australia briefly fought back with the second new ball, taking 3 wickets late in the day. Australia's bowling coach James Franklin has told ABC Sport it was a tough day for the Aussie bowlers.
9: I think the boys toiled really well. I think it's a pretty good batting surface, and I think Bangladesh have shown that today. Obviously a fantastic 100 there from Tanzeed at the top of the order. We did give him a couple of chances through his innings, but he capitalised on that and batted beautifully.
3: In the AFL, Fremantle has secured the minor premiership, powering away from Adelaide to win by 24 points in Perth, continuing their remarkable streak at home. The Crows fought hard in a high-stakes clash that was tied early in the final quarter, but the ladder leaders kicked 5 late goals, ending on a 16-6

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2: Good morning. If you would like a quick update of the weather, here it comes. Brisbane, you will have 22 degrees with a shower or two. Sydney, 19, shower or two. Melbourne, 15 degrees, cloudy. Canberra, 15 and partly cloudy today. Hobart, it will be 15 degrees, partly cloudy. Darwin, 33 and sunny. Adelaide, 17, partly cloudy. And Perth, 23 degrees and sunny. We did remember Johnny Young earlier on, and Anna has texted, Johnny Young was wonderful. His show was not like Australian Idol. It was not a competition, but a showcase of young, talented kids. Johnny was kind and talented. Fly high with angels, Johnny, and thank you. Let's cross over to a new topic after this. It's not Johnny Young. I very much enjoyed that. But it's also about making sure that we can have long and healthy lives. And in order to do that, we need to stay clear of some of the wacky fitness myths that are circulating on the internet from some very convincing people online. So let's see if we can bust those myths after this.

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0: We do get hit, don't we, with a lot of wacky fitness tips online. Food tips and fitness tips are hitting us hard on the internet at the moment. So why don't we bust the ones that are misleading us today? Professor Gordon Lynch is here to bust some of those myths. He's the director of the Centre for Muscle Research in the Department of Physiology at the University of Melbourne. Good morning, Gordon.

0: Good morning, Ashwin.
1: It's hard for you as a health professional to be hit with so much misinformation coming out from influencers online these days.
0: Yeah, and it can be so convincing as well because they're very skilled communicators and they can provide a convincing narrative that sometimes sounds almost too good to be true, and in many cases, I think it is. And we need to be really careful what advice we follow and understand the reasons why we should be doing certain things a certain way and not deviate from that thinking, well, this must be an alternative, it must be the best way to do it, when in fact it may be the worst way to do it. So I've got a few exercise myths this week that I think we can go through, and I'm hoping that our listeners might have a few of their own that they've encountered and also dispelled as well.
1: Okay, let's go through some of those myths. And if you'd like to participate in the conversation, you can text some of the myths that you've heard. You can text 0437 774 774 and we'll get to discussing those at the end. Gordon, up over to you.
0: All right, so let's start with the one that I think we hear the most about, that's no pain, no gain. And look, that's just a silly saying, and many people are put off from even starting exercise because they think, well, I've got to, you know, really hurt myself to get any benefit. And so pain is the last thing we want during exercise. Usually, if we're in pain, it usually means it's associated with injury and you need to stop what you're doing. You know, you could be doing the exercise incorrectly or it may not be a suitable exercise for you. Now, exercise is supposed to be challenging and forces us to work harder, but pain is usually a warning sign. So the message here is always listen to your body to avoid injury, but you don't have to be experiencing pain in order to get a benefit from exercise. Another one is exercise, just by exercising alone, is the best way to lose weight. And I'm sort of disappointed to tell you that our bodies are actually remarkably efficient when it comes to, you know, burning energy. And although it may feel like we're expending these vast quantities of energy when we're exercising, you'd actually be surprised that you're actually expending a lot less than that. You know, if you're going for a moderate intensity walk, even for a kilometre or a kilometre and a half or so, it only sort of burns about the equivalent amount of energy found in a single banana. And you think, well, that's very unfair because you're working pretty hard and but that's the way in terms of the energy equivalent of the sorts of activities we're doing, really don't sort of match the sort of intensity sometimes. And sometimes we've got to tweak that. But the best way to lose weight is actually to combine exercise with an overall reduction in the energy intake, the energy from food and the drinks that we have. So if you reduce your portion sizes, if you eat less overall, that's the first step if you're serious about weight loss. Exercise can help us burn energy, there's no doubt about that. But also the idea behind exercise is it actually promotes lean mass. To lean muscle mass, which helps burn more energy at rest. Our resting metabolism is higher, so we're burning more energy even when we're sitting quietly. So that's where exercise fits in. But weight loss is usually that combination of reducing the energy intake and increasing how much we exercise. It's a simple equation, but actually something very hard to actually put into practice. The other thing that we hear a lot about, and you see this on the internet, you hear it, talked about doing sit-ups as sort of the best exercise for reducing belly fat. Well, this comes under the heading of spot reduction. And spot reduction is a myth. Now, sit-ups, if you do those sit-ups or crunches, you're going to strengthen and tone the underlying abdominal muscles. But unless you lose that layer of fat that's over the top of them, they're going to become, going to be just well covered and they're not going to poke through. Unless you lose that layer of fat around the midsection, you won't really start to see that sort of six-pack that people sort of strive for. And I think it's actually very difficult to do that. And I think you don't have to have a six-pack in order to be healthy and fit. And you just have to have that toned midsection. And that's where the exercise fits in to tone it. But don't think about just doing that exercise around the midsection to think you're going to lose fat around that midsection. It's an all-over effect, much like what I said before about the plan to lose weight. The thing about exercise that often we hear talked about is that if you do some exercise, when you sit down and you sort of

0: next few hours or so, you'll be burning a lot more energy and you'll be losing weight that way. If only that were the case. In fact, less than an hour or so after even vigorous exercise, the body's metabolism actually quickly returns to its resting sort of pre-exercise level. So very few extra kilojoules are going to be expended. So the hidden message there is, after a workout, don't reach for the muffin or the chocolate bar. You're sort of robbing yourself of cheating yourself of all that effort you've done just and putting all those kilojoules back. You don't have to be fastidious about it, but after exercise, just eat easily digested foods that are going to recharge the energy and promote muscle recovery. So it could be a protein shake might be good, maybe with a banana, some rice crackers with some peanut butter, some Greek yogurt with some berries, some cottage cheese with fruit. Just don't overeat, but have those sorts of foods that are easily digested and they're going to promote the recovery you need. A couple more, Ashwin. So I think often we think these competing demands and or competing influences of aerobic fitness versus muscular fitness and which one's more important. I think muscular fitness is especially important for healthy aging and having sufficient strength to live independently. This is about promoting what we call health span. Living longer is only really important if we're living independently and can do things and have that quality of life. So aerobic or cardiorespiratory fitness for the heart and lungs, that's really important for overall health and reducing the risk for heart disease and cancers and so on. But resistance training is really important for preventing disability and falls and reducing fatigue and slowing the rate of decline in strength as we get older. So I think if you're thinking about training design and hearing people talk about which one's best and so on, the best training programs for overall health will include a combination of exercises that are going to be promoting muscular strength and endurance, as well as aerobic fitness, flexibility, and also balance is important as well. So a combination of different things need to be covered in any good training program. The last couple, morning is the best time to exercise. Well, I think morning can be a very convenient time for people to exercise, but it doesn't mean that training at that time produces more health benefits than if you exercise later. Now, some studies have shown improvements in fitness and disease risk factors and psychological health and so on. They're all identical to people who trained either in the morning or in the later afternoon. But other studies have shown that exercising in the afternoon may be better for improving blood glucose control and so on. But I think we lose sight of the real message here. And really the most important message is that exercise can be good for us at any time of day, but only if we choose to keep doing it. And so that's about being consistent with your exercise. When it comes to finding time to exercise, just have that opportunistic element. And if you find a time that works for you and helps keep you consistent with your training, that's the magic that you need. And it's about sticking with it in the long term. And the final sort of myth that we need to bust is you need less sleep if you exercise regularly. Well, I think it's actually the opposite of the case. So research shows us that if you're exercising vigorously, your muscles need to rest, they need to regenerate, they need to recover in order to get faster, stronger, more resistant to fatigue and so on. So regular exercises generally will fall asleep faster, they'll sleep for longer, they'll sleep more deeply than people who are inactive. So quality sleep is linked to overall better health, reduced risk for many diseases and conditions and so on. So if you're having trouble sleeping, I think exercise can help us get into a more regular pattern of activity. So you have the pattern of activity, tiredness, sleep, and then recuperation. And that's something which is promoting restful sleep as well. So getting that pattern, sticking with it, you have improved sleep quality, better sleep duration, better recharging of life batteries, and then you're ready for the next challenge. So I hope that some of those myths that we often hear there, and there are many more of them. I'm sure our listeners have their own myths that they've heard and they've dispelled themselves or would like us to. And there was a lot more on the list, but that's a good start, I think, Ashwin, to get through and dispel some of those.
1: Very much so. And I've got a couple of myths to present to you that people have texted in. The text line is 0437. 774-774, or you can call in on 1300-800-222. Gordon, I felt guilty when you said you had to walk over a kilometre to burn off a banana. I didn't want to tell you this, but the other day, after the overnight shift, I had a banana, a taco pie, and a yogurt, and I went straight to bed. That can't be good, can it? I'm doing too much damage.
0: Depends if you what you did when you wake up. So, yeah. It's the patterns. When you were hungry, and we've got to satisfy that. That's fine. But we've just got to make sure the ledger has to be balanced.
1: Yeah.
0: And if we can do that, and just keep it's not to be overly, as I said, fastidious about the foods we're eating and so on. It's healthy nutrition is part of it, but it's getting into the regular pattern of exercise, Ashwin. Yeah. That's important.
1: Very good. Yeah, it's just so tempting at 6 in the morning, straight after the shift. So I'll work on my own discipline. Charmaine has texted us to say, chair Tai Chi for over 60s. Lose kilos and kilos in 28 days. What a joke. Do you have any ideas on chair Tai Chi, Gordon?
0: I think Tai Chi is a fantastic exercise, and it's especially important for getting into those patterns of activity and so on, and very important for balance, for strength, especially falls prevention. Tai Chi is used a lot for those sorts of things. So it has many good qualities for what we're saying. But in terms of weight loss, yes, there's going to be some benefit if we're combining it with some of the patterns of eating that I mentioned before, that reducing food overall. But just the activity itself is not going to be something that's, say, as demanding as the sorts of intensity running that we're talking about, or walking, interval walking or something like that, where we're sprucing it up and getting things going. That sort of activity is going to be burning more kilojoules than another activity. But it's a combination of things, Ashwin. So it fits in very well for an overall package of health. So to do the strength aspects and the balance and the control and all of those things about things that are going to be promoting aspects of health that are really important, I think Tai Chi fits very, very nicely. But for the weight control and burning energy, then I think, remember, what we put into our mouths is the most important, but the other more sort of vigorous exercises are going to be important as well, so that we're stimulating those things and, as I said, trying to balance the ledger of the food in and the energy out. But it's not necessarily just as simple as that. It's a combination of different things.
1: Makes sense. There is an AI guy promoting chair Tai Chi and saying there's no point going to the gym after 40. Switch over to chair Tai Chi and it will fix all your problems. So that's well clarified. Another question is coming from Pauline. Is pre-workout helpful or harmful? I'm concerned about the side effects of tingling that it causes. So this is, I'm assuming, things like caffeine and creatine, all these little supplements people take before the workout.
0: Yeah, you don't necessarily have to have any of those sorts of stimulants before you exercise. Sometimes it can help, and so I've used an espresso shot before my training to focus me into a session that I need to be sort of focused on and so on. But it's not absolutely necessary that everyone has to have these sort of pre-workout type drinks and other things to get into the zone. They're marketed very well for a certain percentage of the population. They're going to be highly suitable, but typically it's beyond the sort of general health exercises. Most of us are exercising not to win gold medals or compete at the Olympics. It's really about our personal health and the health of people around us. So I think getting into regular patterns of activity and good nutrition and so on doesn't have to involve expensive supplements. It doesn't have to involve a pre-workout this and a post-workout that. It's really about getting into good patterns, and you don't necessarily have to have them. You can try them if you see that it improves performance, but it may not be suitable to you, especially if you've got that caffeine sensitivity and other things that Pauline mentioned. And that's why when you start fiddling around with those things, I'd always be discussing those things with your GP, because it could be with particular health conditions you may have, having certain extra types of stimulants like that may not be the most desirable thing at all. So it's something we need to be wary of, because many of these sort of pre-workout things and other things are all going to be containing caffeine and other things, which you may be sensitive to it. So it's about being careful as well.
1: Gordon Lynch is our fitness expert this morning, busting some myths for you. Here's one from Michael. Here's the myth: bodybuilders' muscles will turn into fat when they stop training one day.
0: That's another common myth, and that's strictly not true. The idea about bodybuilders, when you see them up there and you think,

0: goodness, how do they get so big? It's because they're not only training hard, but they're also eating hard as well. They're eating so much food, especially with, you know, to gain the size that they've got, you know, and retaining that and for their contests and so on is a small portion of the overall cycle. So if you're consuming vast quantities of food and then you suddenly stop exercising, remember I talked about that balancing of the ledger. It's not surprisingly that you're going to gain weight if you stop exercising completely and continue to eat the food that you have before. Sometimes it's very difficult to change those eating patterns once you've been into that zone of, you know, exercising extremely heavily, fueling those muscles and so on, fueling the workouts and then getting into contest shape and so on. So it's not about muscles turning into fat. It's really about stopping the exercise and consuming the same amount of it. So you need to modify your diet. If you're coming off those heavy training cycles and so on, where you're eating and training hard, then I think it's about sensibly changing the food in part of the equation as well. So we'll dispel that one too, Mike.
1: Angela has given us a myth. To lose fat, I don't know if it's a myth, to lose fat, you need insulin to be low all the time. Calories in and out is more important.
0: Look, I think in terms of insulin control and blood sugar control, that's something that we should be monitoring. It should be something part of our at least annual test with your GP and having a blood test and monitoring those levels and making sure that your blood level and the insulin control is there. I really think about the pattern of activity in the food. So if we're maintaining consistent patterns of exercise and staying true to the food patterns that we have, you know, the weight loss will happen. It's just very difficult. It's not easy for us to maintain those patterns. We're tempted with so many things. So I think it's really about sensibly reducing a small, especially the portion sizes that you have, eliminating the unnecessary foods. And we love the unnecessary foods, the cakes and the biscuits and the chocolates. Yeah. And so if we reduce some of those, and it's just taking, you know, often we talk about this when we're talking about health resolutions, how we change behaviours. It's just removing them slightly. Don't do the drastic cutoff because the body is certainly craving those things that you're accustomed to. But if you reduce them gently and slowly over time, then one by one, we're getting to a more healthier pattern of eating. And combine that with the consistency of exercise, remember the word is consistency, then we're going to be in the pattern that's going to give us sustained weight loss. And if that's about losing weight and keeping it off rather than going in sort of up and down by, you know, exercising sometimes, not exercising the others and so on. So we've got to be true to ourselves, and I think getting into those regular patterns is the way to go, Angela.
1: Gordon, we only have a minute and a half till the news, but Brian has raved about this backwards walking technique that you promoted to him, and he's told his doctor about it, so it's working very well for him. But I have had a question in the meantime from Naylin saying, how do I gain weight at 74?
0: At 74 and wanting to gain weight. So the gain weight is about lean weight, not just fat mass. We're talking about lean mass. I have talked about gaining lean mass before, and what I would suggest there is that we think about resistance training, because I mentioned before about activities that are going to promote quality of life, strength, balance, activities, you know, the ability to perform the task of daily living. That's where strength training comes into it. So if we're going to go for lean mass gain, I'd be thinking about a very well-designed resistance training program that's customed, you know, personalised for you. So that's important, and I think you're never too old to gain lean mass. That's one of the myths as well that we should bust. I'm too old to do this training. If it's done sensibly, you've got the all clear to exercise from your GP, I'd be consulting with an exercise physiologist or a physiotherapist or someone else who you might be in regular contact with or at the gym that you go to. The training people are usually very good about designing programs. So I'd be thinking resistance training is key for lean mass gain, and you're never too old to benefit.
1: Great message. You've been listening now to Professor Gordon Lynch, Director of the Centre for Muscle Research in the Department of Physiology at the University of Melbourne. Gordon, thanks for your time today.
0: Thanks a lot, Ashwin.
1: That's pretty much it for me tonight. I'll be back with you tomorrow for Overnights. And I thought for our music special, we could focus on songs that embody chaos and songs that embody order. It'll be a nice

0: 2020, which diverted $10.7 million pay-as-you-go tax withholding from labour hire services. Police alleged the money was siphoned through companies directed by syndicate members and their associates.
1: Detectives have charged an alleged contract criminal as part of investigations into so-called kill car network operating across Sydney. Police allege contract criminals are hired by organised crime networks to carry out violent offences such as murders, kidnappings and other serious crimes. Police arrested a 23-year-old man at Sydney Airport yesterday on an outstanding warrant and have charged him with two counts of conspire and agree to murder and participating in a criminal group. The man is now before the courts. Detectives from Strikeforce Flodine have searched 12 homes and charged 10 people. Two women have been charged for allegedly supplying commercial quantities of drugs, including methamphetamine, cocaine and MDMA in southwest Sydney. Yesterday morning, police carried out a search warrant at Cabramatta West and arrested two 24-year-old women. The women have been charged with a string of drug-related offences, as well as participating in a criminal group. They're both scheduled to face court today. Sydney train services are operating to schedule this morning after fallen overhead wires caused major disruptions across the network last night. Three trains were impacted by the incident in the Inner West, with passengers safely removed. The cause of the incident remains under investigation. Overseas, and soaring temperatures and drought conditions have fueled more wildfires in the UK, including one that's now taken 19 homes. Europe correspondent Mazoe Ford reports.
2: Multiple homes on fire is not the sort of scene you normally see in England, but 19 have now been lost in Stour Bridge in the West Midlands. The flames came right up to the back of Colin Pegg's back fence.
3: Yeah, I went out with a hose pipe trying to damp the fence down, but it didn't make any difference. It was just so quick, and it was 10 foot, 12 foot high. It was way above me.
2: British firefighters have been tackling almost 40 blazes during the fifth heat wave of the summer. New Prime Minister Andy Burnham has promised them more resources now and in the future.
1: In sport and in the NRL, South Sydney has moved into sixth place after defeating the Bulldogs 22-6 at Stadium Australia. It was a tight contest early, but the deadlock was broken with first half tries to David Fifita and Alex Johnston to lead at halftime 10-0. Cody Walker was brilliant in the halves, guiding his side to a convincing win, providing two try assists. South's halfback Jaden Sullivan has told ABC Sport his side stepped up in the second half.
4: We're such a good team when we get it right. You seen the first 40 minutes that we put against Parra, and then, you know, we sort of patted ourselves on the back and fell asleep. And, you know, we spoke about that at half time, not to fall asleep, and we couldn't have started any better with a try.
1: Earlier, the Dolphins defeated Manly 22-0 at Brookvale, handing the Sea Eagles their sixth straight win. In cricket, Bangladesh seized control on the first day, on the first test on day two in Darwin, to be 6 for 351 at stumps. The visitors lead by 153 runs after dismissing Australia for 198 on the opening day. In just his second test match, Tanzeed Hasan made 101 to become the first Bangladeshi batter to score a test century in Australia. Australia briefly fought back with the second new ball, taking three wickets late in the day. Isolated showers developing along the coast and eastern ranges, tending scattered along the north coast. Sunny periods in the northern inland, dry and partly cloudy elsewhere. Patchy morning frost on the ranges, western slopes and adjacent inland plains. Patchy morning fog on the ranges in the south as well. Daytime temperatures below average along the coast and in the far west, tending near or little above average above the southern ranges and adjacent slopes. Fresh south to southeasterly winds along the coast, east to southeasterly winds inland. Right now, it's 10 degrees on the coast in Sydney, 8 degrees in the west.
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7: Good morning. There are 214 songs by the Beatles. Is this the best one?

and for some purpose ranked all 214 songs by the Beatles, a feat which he acknowledges is just slightly obsessive, but it's a great way to learn more about the songs and to work out your own taste as well. And there are a lot of good stories behind some of the songs as well. It's not just the Beatles either. Bill Wyman, not the Rolling Stone, as it says on the cover of his new book, Lists, has done the same thing for Michael Jackson, Pink Floyd, The Clash, Nirvana, and others, ranking every song they ever recorded. Which begs the question, what makes a good song anyway? Have you got a favourite Beatles song? What is it? Keen to know, 1300 222 702, or text 0467 922 702. What's your favourite, and more importantly, why?

Definitely one of my favourites, Come Together, one of those classic, slightly weird John Lennon ones with a mesmerising bass line. Where does it come in the list of 214? Well, this morning you will meet a man who has some

0: We were talking last weekend about the City to Surf. Did you run? Did you walk? Did you wear a silly costume? One of the many ways that Sydney siders get in shape these days. And we've become a city of early risers, of park runners, people getting out and doing their thing. I tried something new this week. I played a game of pickleball at the Sutherland Shire Pickleball Club. It's apparently going off down there, and then I saw it with my own eyes. A crowded shed full of keen pickleballers at 10 a.m. on a Thursday morning. What do you do to get into shape? Have you found pickleball? Because certainly the people down there were saying how addictive it is. I'll share my journey to the Sutherland Shire Pickleball Club with you a little bit later. But I'm keen to know, have you tried it? And if not, what else do you do to get in shape? We know we need to. Also this morning, Sydney's getting a new suburb. You've probably seen the reports. It's currently known as Bays West. It's on the old container port near the White Bay Power Station. Sort of an artificial suburb, I guess you'd have to say. Can we come up with a better name than Bays West for it? Well, the government's got a competition to try and find not just the name for it, but also the design of it, an extraordinary urban renewal project. We'll talk to the committee for Sydney on their take on what it all means. If you've got any great thoughts about the name, love to know those as well. First up this morning, in about 10 minutes, however, we'll find out how you can create artificial bird hollows. Much as I guess we created a giant platform as a new suburb in Sydney, or it's going to be anyway. I'm going to talk to someone who has worked out how you can try and lure birds back into wetlands in the inner west of Sydney when they've been alienated from our landscape by all the development, getting Sydney back to the way it once was and could be again. All that coming your way in the 4 hours we're spending this morning for Saturday Brekkie.
1: Saturday Breakfast
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0: Chris from the Southern Waters reckons Across the Universe is number one on the Beatles chart. I've got to say, that's another Lennon, a great Lennon track. Are you a Lennon person or a McCartney person, maybe a Harrison person for number one? There's lots of good options. I mean, there's a George Harrison song, which I reckon genuine contender to be number one. We'll find out what Claudia, my producer's favourite Beatles song is in a sec. Just a little bit of this one for Chris because it is delightful. Just love the guitar part.

0: Written in Rishikesh on the Beatles' famous trip to India in 1968, studying transcendental meditation, and they wrote some beautiful songs as well. Someone texts in saying, why are we renaming a suburb that already has a name? It's called White Bay. It's cool, sounds great, we know where it is, still growing, but it can be called White Bay. Sure, that's one vote. I think Bays, I don't want it to be called Bays, because if you're not from Sydney, which Bays are they? It's a sort of strange idea. Lots of other nominations on the text line, 0467 922 702. Michael in Niagara Park says, in my life, John Lennon's coming out ahead, I must say, in this poll so far. And Jenny from Narrabeen's a fan of While My Guitar Gently Weeps. That's one of my favourites as well, by George Harrison, with Eric Clapton, I believe, playing the solo. Helen likes Michelle, Ma Belle. These are words that go together well. 11 minutes past 6 is the time. Keep your Beatles recommendations coming. You Team Lennon, Team McCartney, Team Harrison. Or, hey, let's be inclusive, Team Starr. Maybe there's some people who think Ringo is the greatest songwriter in the Beatles. He's got some good ones. Today, top of 19 in Sydney. A shower or two, 50% chance of 1 millimetre, 25% chance of 4 millimetres of rain, says the Bureau. Ahead of, again, tomorrow, another top of 19, minimum of 11, with a top potential for 7 millimetres of rain. And then on Monday, once again, and indeed all the way through to Wednesday, there's a decent chance of rain. On Monday, a top of 18, and up to 5 millimetres of rain. Claudia Hurst is the producer of Saturday Breakfast. Morning, Claudia.
1: Good morning, Dom. How are you doing?
0: Well, I love the list, 1 to 214. We'll talk to Bill after 8 o'clock. But he's actually written a little bit about all 214 Beatles tracks, including some of the obscure ones. I mean, a labour of love, I think a bit obsessive too. Just a tad. Yeah, he acknowledges this. And these have been articles that he's done for New York Magazine over a couple of years. And I think he just keeps doing them because they get so much traffic. Everyone wants to see a list.
1: They had a real thing. I remember in the BuzzFeed era of like the early 2010s, and there were all these listicles, and you could figure out, you know, what ice cream flavour are you and all that stuff.
0: Yes.
1: We're obsessed with lists. It's
0: Which
1: crazy.
0: Beatles song are you? He even then, after doing all those ones, I think this is new for the book, he went and ranked every single artist in the Rock and Roll Hall of Fame.
1: See, like that's what you do. Like you have a rainy afternoon and you know what? I'm gonna clock in and I'm gonna rank all of the artists in the Rock and Roll Hall of Fame. It's like one of those afternoon projects that you've just got to get out of your brain.
0: Well, look, I'm fascinated to know which song he thinks is number one. But the great thing about it, it's just an opinion. We're not going to fight to the death over it. But my number one is probably different from his number one, and I'm sure from everyone else's number one as well. Now, Claudia, on another subject, in fact, Ashwin was just talking about health fads and things like that on overnights. But I went out this week on a fitness adventure to the Shire. I went to Tarran Point to Sutherland Shire Pickleball. And I got to say, I might have picked up a new hobby, perhaps obsession.
1: You picked up the bug. I mean, I play netball. Well, I haven't for a little while because it's dangerous and it makes my body hurt. But we played next to a pickleball court and they'd be playing, you know, multiple games next to us. And every so often you get that strange, I suppose it is a ball, but it's got all these holes in it.
0: Yeah.
1: And they'd hit it over to the netball court. And so you'd have to try not to stack it over this little... hard, isn't it? It's hard, a hard ball with lots of like Swiss cheese kind of holes in
0: it. Yes, Chris, who I met, who set up Sutherland Shire Pickleball, described it as the kind of ball you get in the Easter Show. It's kind of like one of those practice golf balls I remember when I was a kid. Like, it's got holes in it like a colander, very light. But it was really fun, I must say. We've got a text here. Barb in Bayview says, I'd rather stick pins in my eyes than play pickleball. Sick to death of hearing how wonderful it is from my older friends, walking, swimming, weights and so on, says Bub. Well, there were quite a lot of older players. I mean, it being 10 a.m. on a Thursday morning alongside me. Gosh, they were good. I got the floor wiped with me when I went out there. Carla, the president, was very kind as my doubles partner. But, yeah, it wasn't easy. But I picked it up just a little bit. After about 10, 15 minutes, it was really fun.
1: It's a real cult, though, and it really has taken over. It seems like any little flat space that they can put a pickleball court in, they do. I mean, I've got family who do it. I know people my age, you know, in their 20s who are doing it, and now you say older people as well. It's really got everyone you know, everyone's got in a chokehold over pickleball.
0: Hollywood stars have

0: adopted it, or at least they did. Maybe they've moved on to another craze already. I'm sorry to hear netballs. I mean, I've always heard it's a bit rough on the knees, but are you finding that as it's gone along?
1: Well, I haven't played for, I'd say, probably 4 or so months because I tore my Achilles. Well, not tore, I sprained my Achilles, which is still not good, hey. And I'd done it, and as soon as I'd done it, I knew that something had gone amiss. And then when I got back, my foot was all bruised and swollen. So okay. It's been, I'm taking a little brief hiatus from the courts. But is pickleball, do you reckon you could stack it in pickleball? I mean, I know I could find a way, but does it feel like a dangerous sport? Is it kind of accessible? Is that why people are liking it so much?
0: There are some pretty amazing leaps that the pickleballers were doing. And at one point, Carla, the president, pulled off an extraordinary kind of aerial reverse smash. with a backhand. But I don't think it needs to be. I mean, the great thing about it is that you do less running. I mean, tennis courts are quite big, so it's difficult to cover all of it unless you're quite fit. But because pickleball's, I don't know, half the size, maybe the size of a badminton court, you're actually playing a lot more. Like during the course of a half hour, you're playing a lot more points. You're moving less distance, shorter distances. But I reckon you could certainly twist your knee or something like that, but I reckon as long as you don't care that, like as long as you let the ball go and don't overdo it, I reckon you could do it. You could keep going for a while. I'll give it a go.
1: I'm probably too competitive to let the ball go. Dom, I'll try to chase it to the ends of the earth, but it's also a dating thing now.
0: Is it?
1: It's a singles pickleball events and, you can go and meet
0: Where did you meet?
1: Oh, we met in the kitchen. Oh, the kitchen at home? No, the kitchen.
0: The kitchen on the pickleball court, which is the bit near the net. Fantastic. Well, this is the thing, too, that I found about it. It was Carla was saying when she started playing, this is the president of Sutherland Shire Pickleball, whom I visited this week. She was saying that she and her friend were going to play and they were trying to find a time and so on. And one of my friends and I, literally years into going, oh, we should go and play. I don't know when. But they had you just turn up and they just put you in pairs and you go from there. And so friendships and perhaps a little more, Claudia, blossom on the pickleball court.
1: Ooh la la. If you've seen the show Hacks, which I highly recommend to anyone who needs a show right now, go and watch Hacks. Hilarious. But there's this great scene in season 4 or 5 and joining a pickleball court in Los Angeles where membership's $10,000 a year.
0: You're kidding me. Well, there's some commercial operators opening up in the Shire because it seems to be Pickleball Central in Sydney. And we want to know if there's a court near you that you enjoy. But, I think they're charging, $3,000 or $4,000 a year for memberships. There are cheaper options if you want to get amongst the pickles. Oh, there you go.
1: What's next? Olive ball, brine ball, martini ball?
0: Martini ball
1: sounds more my speed, I've got to say.
0: Very much more your speed. And, Claudia, have you got a favourite Beatles song of all time? It's not easy. I'm torn about mine, but I've got to commit before we get Bill Wyman in after 8 o'clock. No, not The Stone, but rock critic Bill Wyman.
1: I'm sure maybe Adrian from the Northern Beaches will text in and call me a curmudgeon again, but I can't stand the Beatles. I'm sorry. It sounds awful. It sounds like cats scratching their nails on a chalkboard. Sorry, Bill. Not for me.
0: What about Nirvana? Is that more your speed?
1: Oh, probably more my speed than the Beatles, but even then.
0: His number one Nirvana song, everyone's going to guess. But a lot of them not necessarily easy to guess. We'll talk about that a bit later on. I think the numbers are against you on this one. Here's the love version of Eleanor Rigby. Thank you, Claudia.
1: Thank you.
0: This is a popular favourite on the text line. John and Lilyfield recommended this one. Not quite the proper version because of all that echo. That's Giles Martin remixing it.

See, I reckon Ellen Rigby wouldn't have been so lonely if she'd gone to play pickleball. That's what I would have endorsed, Eleanor. Unfortunately, it was too late for her. But I had a great time. 21 past 6 is the time here on 702 ABC Sydney. What is your favourite song by the Beatles? Oh, Peter's texted in. How about this? A friend of mine, says Peter, is doing a PhD on the social values of pickleball for mature aged women, such as Eleanor Rigby.

0: 22 minutes past 6 on 702 ABC Sydney. Thank you to the Beatles for that. We're ranking all 214 Beatles songs with the rock critic Bill Wyman after 8 o'clock and keen to know your favourites. Claudia has to go, must be tone deaf, says someone on the text line. Look, I didn't want to say it, but look, I think we'll leave it until after the show to get rid of her because I can't really do the show without her. All right. We know that Sydney's a fairly industrialised place and we know that that's had all kinds of consequences over the years, particularly in places around, for instance, the Georges River, where there's been a bit of a toll from the factories and so on that have been set up over the years. We've talked before about the attempts to regenerate and clean up the Georges River. What about the wildlife in that neck of the woods? Well, Macquarie University PhD researcher Selena Kosak is working on a thing called the Gumbramora Recreation Project in Marrickville, and that's all about bringing back wetlands and the birds that live in them. Selena, good morning.
1: Good morning. How are you, Don?
0: I'm so well. Thanks for joining us bright and early. What a good thing to do.
1: Oh, look, it's such a great opportunity to work on. Macquarie University and Inner West have partnered up for my PhD, so I get to explore my love of tree hollows.
0: And in particular, making artificial ones. How does that work?
1: Yeah, okay. So I think the story needs to start with tree hollows themselves, especially in our urban areas, because we are losing them. And this is largely due to land clearing. But when I say land clearing, it's also just removing that odd tree, the random one that's old or maybe a bit damaged. Maybe the branches are being pruned, because those branches are actually habitat. And so we're losing those in our area, and there aren't enough hollows to support the species or the species diversity that we want in those areas. And it's really important to understand that not every tree hollow suits every species.
0: All right.
1: So, yeah, and the hollows that are there, there's a lot of competition for those. So that's when we do put up these nest boxes to supplement those natural hollows. But we're not necessarily putting up the right nest boxes, and we're also not necessarily putting them in the right locations to sort of fulfil these species' needs.
0: That's interesting. So, yeah, some of the parks that I'm familiar with, Selena, yeah, there are nest boxes. But as you say, are they the right kind? How does one nest box differ from another, and how do you mix and match the nest box to the bird?
1: Yeah, it's a really good point. And even though, so my project is looking at birds, but it's also looking at insectivorous bats, or people might know the name a bit better as a microbat. Mm. So they're those tiny little silent bats that just sneak around our cities and nobody quite knows they're there. So with the artificial habitat, the size of the box is really important and the size of the entrance is really important. So you can use that to target species. But the thing is, what hasn't been considered a lot is the species behaviour when they're using that box and also what's going on inside. So what temperature is it? What's the humidity like? What behaviours do the species have when they're inside the habitat? So we've tried to look at varying entrance sizes and also varying spaces inside.
0: Do the bats like it big or small in the entrance?
1: Oh, yes, both. It depends on which bat. So some bats like to be squashed. They can squeeze into gaps less than a centimetre wide. Whereas other bats are quite social and they'll want to group together and move around quite a bit. And same with birds. Some of them like very small spaces, but others like a very large space, like a powerful owl. They'll want a really, really large box.
0: Well, being powerful, that makes all kinds of sense. So you're going to use cameras, aren't you, and microphones to actually track what's going on so we can mix and match the these boxes to the species?
1: Yeah, totally. So we're putting up three types of habitat in Mackay Park in Marrickville at the Gumbramora Swamp. They are installed, and we've got three more sites in the Inner West. And then what's really important for the research is that we monitor what happens after we put them in. So we're putting up acoustic recorders, and they essentially listen to what species are in the area. And then we'll put cameras at the habitat, and the cameras watch what species turn up. Is there competition for that hollow? Are they sleeping in the hollow? How are they using it? And then what we're also going to do is actually put loggers inside the hollow so that we can check what temperature they are. When we get those really super hot days in Sydney, you know, is the hollow buffering the species inside from that temperature?
0: Yeah, and you'll get lots of lovely data to analyse, Selena, and figure out how best, I suppose, to help them going forward. So for those who know the Inner West, where exactly is the area where you're putting these hollows?
1: Okay, so we've got three sites along the Cooks River. So the first one is the Gumbramura Swamp Recreation, which is at Mackay Park, that, like I mentioned. And then next along, as you sort of head west along the Cooks River, there's going to be a setup at Steel Park. And then move west a little bit more and you've got the Marrickville Golf Course, which has some fantastic old trees there. So it'll be really interesting seeing the effect of the habitat in that environment. And then the new greenway that goes right through the middle of the Inner West,
0: oh,
1: at the very northern end, the Richard Murden Reserve on the western side of the canal, we're going to have another set of habitat put in there.
0: Very good. I think there's a nice new park somewhere around there too. So if you look up the Gumbramura Recreation, there's a huge effort going on to regenerate these wetlands and the habitats for some of these creatures. And these artificial bird hollows and boxes, I'm sure, will be a very important part of the picture, trying to figure out what happens. And also just, giving the microbats somewhere to hang out. We like them, particularly if they eat insects.
1: Oh, they are so good for our environment, and they eat the insects, but other species eat them. So it's all part of making the food chain rich and making our cities diverse.
0: That makes sense. And once all these species, once we know what boxes are best, we can put them elsewhere, I guess, using your data.
1: Absolutely.
0: But brilliant.
1: The tree hollows are always the best.
0: Yeah, the natural tree hollows. A good note that we shouldn't clear them because they're still, even though the tree might not be with us anymore, they're still enormously useful. Thanks so much, Selena. All the best with the project.
1: Thank you so much. I really appreciate it.
0: That's Selena Kosak from Macquarie Uni. She's doing a PhD and working with the Gumbramura Recreation Project. You can find out more about that at the Inner West Council website. You're on 702 ABC Sydney. Dom Knight with you. Lots of text in about people's favourite Beatles songs, but how do you rank them? 1 to 214. We'll get into that a little bit later on and play some more of your favourite Beatles tracks very shortly. Simone Wetton's going to join us too as well with her rundown of all the great things to do in Sydney for this weekend, and we'll check in with Marine Rescue after 5 minutes of news. If you're heading out in a boat today as well, it is 6:30 here on 702.
2: Good morning, Kelly Fuller with ABC Illawarra News. Four people have been sentenced over a $10.7 million tax fraud and money laundering scheme linked to the construction industry. The District Court of New South Wales heard the two-year scheme used labour hire and payroll companies to divert pay-as-you-go tax, withholding from labour hire services between 2018 and 2020. The money was siphoned to companies directed by syndicate members, their relatives and associates, and offshore. The AFP says the case shows complex tax fraud can still be traced. A New South Wales mother says her four-year-old son was pushed out

0: early learning without warning because of his disability. Tommy Shoemaker has Perthes disease, which means he uses a wheelchair and needs support during the day. His early learning centre in Milton on the south coast told the family it could no longer support his place effective immediately. Tommy's mother, Jessica Shoemaker, says the sudden exclusion is devastating.
1: He didn't even get to say goodbye to his peers or his educators. They just basically pushed him out the door. So there was no transition for him. It's very hard for him to be able to understand what is going on. They could have at least done a slow transition program for him, but instead they did it effective immediately. So there was no transition or anything.
0: Trains are expected to operate on schedule this morning after overhead wiring issues caused widespread delays across the Sydney network last night. Sydney Trains Chief Executive Matt Longland is apologising to passengers impacted by the delays, which shut down 2 out of 6 tracks in the Inner West near Redfern Station. Mr Longland says the overhead wires have since been repaired.
2: Teams have worked right through the night last night and all 6 lines through the area are now fully reopened. With normal weekend services operating. But a reminder that planned track work is in place in Western Sydney today.
0: Overseas, an investigation into political donations received by Reform UK party leader Nigel Farage has been relaunched after he won a by-election in eastern England. Here's Europe correspondent Elias Kalua in Clacton.
3: Nigel Farage won the Clacton by-election but refused to attend the official count and cancelled a planned speech. Declaring the result speaks for itself. Mr Farage called the by-election after the parliamentary watchdog launched an investigation into donations he received from a crypto billionaire. Mr Farage said the poll in Clacton was an opportunity for the people to decide whether he'd done anything wrong. But with the election now over, the parliamentary commission announced that the probe will continue.
0: In sport in rugby league, the Dolphins have handed the Sea Eagles their 6th straight loss, thrashing them 22-0 at Brookvale. It's the first time in 33 years that the Sea Eagles have been held scoreless at the venue. Manly trailed by 8 at half-time before the Dolphins crossed 3 more times after the break. Selwyn Kobo continued his dream season with a spectacular try in the 57th minute. Dolphins centre Herbie Farmworth has told ABC Sport it was a gutsy performance from his side.
4: Didn't get many calls go away there, so we had to dig in deep and defend a lot on our goal line, but full credit to our boys there, especially our Raiders, was very good. Obviously, pants on that ball to score a full length was clutch too, so yeah.
0: Meanwhile, South Sydney Rabbitohs cruised past the Bulldogs 22-6. It was a tight contest early, but Cody Walker took control and guided the Rabbitohs to victory and all but secure a place in the finals. Fremantle has won the AFL's minor premiership, locking in top spot on the ladder after beating Adelaide by 24 points with one round to play. ABC Sports' Clinton Wildon reports.
5: It was a tight contest for 3.5 quarters, but the Dockers powered away in the final term to claim a 24-point win over the Crows and Fremantle's second minor premiership. Jai Amos kicked 5 goals for the Dockers. Caleb Sarong had 29 disposals and 2 goals. Isaac Rankin had 39 touches and a major for the Crows. Adelaide started the night hoping to force their way into the top 4, but they could finish the round in the wildcard spots of 7th to 10th. Dockers captain Alex Pearce copped the knock to his left knee, but he did play out the game. Clint Wildon, ABC Sport, Perth.
0: Isolated showers developing along the coast and eastern ranges, tending scattered along the north coast. Sunny periods in the northern inland, dry and patchy, cloudy elsewhere. Patchy morning frost on the ranges, western slopes and adjacent inland plains. Patchy morning fog on the ranges in the south. Daytime temperatures below average along the coast and in the far west, tending near or a little above average about the southern ranges and the adjacent slopes. Sydney's weather partly cloudy, the high chance of showers and light winds. Right now 10 degrees on the coast, 8 degrees in the west. Looking ahead for Sydney, shower or 2 tomorrow, 19. Showers easing on Monday.
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8: Looking for the

probably the greatest band in the history of the world, unless you're my producer, Claudia, who describes them as fingernails on a chalkboard. There's no pleasing everybody. There you go. Bill from Lilyfield remembers hearing this song at the age of 8, which was in 2004, so relatively young, Bill. Good to have you with us. On the way to the National Folk Festival and thinking of the girl I liked named Wednesday. There's no particular reference to a Wednesday in the song, I don't think. Nevertheless, good to see people naming their daughters after the Addams Family.

0: One song is emerging as Saturday Breakfast listeners' favourite, but it's not the number one that Bill Wyman chose. He's a rock critic who has ranked all 214 songs by the Beatles. Obsessively, thoroughly, and entertainingly, most importantly, with some great stories in the list. He's going to join us after 8 o'clock to talk through his all-time favourites and what will be number one. Keen to find out what your favourite is along the way. He's also done the same thing for The Clash, Nirvana, and other artists as well. Pink Floyd too. I picked the number one Pink Floyd song, but I wonder if you can pick also the one that the critic named as number one, because it's not the one that many listeners are picking. We'll get to that a little bit later on. Simone Wetton's about 10 minutes away too with her recommendations for the best things to do in Sydney this weekend.
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2: 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Then Parramatta host the Cowboys. And finally, Brisbane at home to the Warriors.
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0: We're also talking pickleball. I went to play on Thursday for the first time at Sutherland Shire Pickleball, and it's absolutely taken off. Alicia in Double Bay says, I happened to watch The Bold and Beautiful some years ago. Eric played pickleball. At least that was his excuse when secretly meeting up with Donna. Oh, maybe this is where the craze started, Alicia. It was the first time I'd ever heard of pickleball, says Alicia. Soon after that, seemed to become all the rage. And Sue in the Central Coast is on the way to boxing training now, then pickleball later this morning. What a productive way to spend a Saturday morning.
3: Water and wharfs.
0: Heading out in the boat. Another great thing you can do, of course, on a Sydney Saturday morning. To check conditions, Grant Morehouse joins us, Deputy Unit Commander at the Port Jackson Unit of Marine Rescue New South Wales. Hello, Grant. How are you doing?
4: Good morning, Dom. Yeah, I'm doing really well, thanks.
0: How are things out there on the water?
4: Mate, it's fantastic. Look, just before we go into it, no matter where you are boating on the Great Waters of Sydney, log on, log off, either via the free Marine Rescue New South Wales app or VH Channel 16 in the event of emergency. Always call 000 immediately. We've got a high tide at 10.06 at 1.56 metres. We've got a low tide after that at 3.59pm at 0.4 of a metre, and then a high tide at 10.14 at 1.7 metres, and sunrise and sunset, most important for your lights. 6.34am is sunrise and sunset is 5.25.
0: Nevertheless, a nice day on the water by the sounds of things.
4: I think it might be. There's a little bit of murky skies up there, but it's, you know, it's a chance of showers, so you just take a chance.
0: Yep, absolutely. And with luck, you've got some form of cover, whether it's a nice spray jacket or maybe even one of those boats that has an indoor area. Who knows? Now, Marine Rescue New South Wales has recorded the second busiest July on record. What's going on there?
4: Yeah, that's right, Dom. It was an exceptionally busy July for all volunteers across the state. We completed 253 search and rescue missions, which is just 12 shy of our July record set in 2023. All the crews returned 512 people to shore, with 90 of those responses involving emergencies. The Northern Rivers, Mid-North Coast, Monaro regions had their busiest July ever on record, and we saw sustained demand right across Sydney as well. Interestingly enough, out of all that, 57% of our responses were related to mechanical problems, things like engines, batteries and fuel. So, look, the message out there for everyone, it's pretty simple. Do a little prep before you go out. Check your engine and battery. Make sure you've got enough fuel. And, of course, log on and log off with Marine Rescue.
0: Very good, Grant. I suppose you've got a favourite Beatles song, do you? When you for the long days at Marine Rescue, what do you put on?
4: We all live in a yellow submarine.
0: There you go. Someone's been texting in about Ringo songs because I said, you know, he's your favourite songwriter in the Beatles. And I said, you know, are you Lennon or McCartney or maybe Harrison? Then I was trying to be inclusive and I said, or Starr. And look, he was good with the nautical songs, wasn't he?
4: He certainly was. Yeah.
0: Octopus's Garden, my kids love.
4: Yep. Yeah, great song. I don't know much more than that apart from Back in the USSR.
0: Oh, that's one of my favourites. Yeah, that's a parody of the Beach Boys.
4: Yes. Yeah, it was. Yeah, it was great. And the other one I don't mind hearing is was the John, oh, it might have been John Lennon, might not have been the Beatles. Oh, geez, I can't remember.
0: That's all right.
4: I can think of it, but anyway.
0: They've done a lot of good stuff. Let's put on Yellow Submarine for all the volunteers, shall we? Have you got a Yellow Submarine somewhere in the fleet?
4: Look, we're hoping not, because the whole idea for marine rescue is keep the boats above the water, not below the water. So, no,
0: yeah,
4: we don't.
0: It's too late by the time you're bringing out the Yellow Submarine. Yeah, very good point. All right. Thank you very much for that, Graham.
4: No worries. Thanks, Dom.
5: In the town where I was born.
0: Is this the greatest of all time by the Beatles?
5: The man who sailed to sea.
0: Tell us what you think.
5: And he

0: Thank you, Ringo, who went on to do such a wonderful job of narrating Thomas the Tank Engine. What a career! It's coming up to 6:45 here on 702 ABC Sydney. That was Yellow Submarine, as chosen by Grant from Marine Rescue New South Wales. What are we? We're looking for the top Beatles song, in your opinion, because we've got someone who's so opinionated about the Beatles. He's ranked all 214 songs. Someone else is texting in saying 213 songs. So I'll challenge him on that one. Thank you to the texter who's texted in that one as well. Yeah, this is going to be fun getting into the nitty-gritty of all that.
1: The Weekend Surf Report.
0: Maybe we'll play Back in the USSR for Don Norris as a parody of the Beach Boys. Getting into that, he sent us his overnight info, though. Although most beaches were too small to surf. Yesterday, Don says that he saw chest-high sets at Bungan and Mona Vale at midday, so there were waves around the place. After looking at the evening updates to the swell models, Don's cautiously hopeful that this morning we'll see small but surfable waves at South Magnet spots. But the marine forecast was pretty iffy last night. That's a surf forecaster's expert word, iffy. It predicted a southerly wind apparently from before dawn, along with the possibility

0: give a shower. Not ideal for south magnet spots, it has to be said. Maybe stay a bit cozy, and see what Don has to say when he's actually gone to look at the beach with his own eyes. He'll join us at about 25 minutes to 8 here on 702 ABC Sydney.
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0: Jacinda Ardern, the former Prime Minister of New Zealand turned Sydney-sider. She's everywhere these days. Lots of texts here, there and everywhere, says Jenny in Narrabeen. Hey Jude, says someone else, best Beatles song ever. I think that'll be a popular option. Twist and Shout, says somebody else. About 10 years ago, says Richard in Camden, the SSO had a concert featuring the Beatles. Last song was Twist and Shout. Standing ovation, a whole audience on their feet dancing as best as we could in the limited space. And Susan is in Ostermere. She wants to hear Here Comes Sun would be appropriate for the conditions down there, she says. Someone else says, I've Got a Feeling is an underrated Beatles classic, and Less Fingernails on the Blackboard, which I don't. That's Claudia. I'm all for all the Beatles all the time. Personally, I'm a huge fan. Nevertheless, Don't Pass Me By, another good Ringo one. Thank you, says Tony in Newport. I've been to Japan a couple of times, and they have these Japanese cover bands over there who obsessively get all the original instruments, you know, the Rickenbacker guitars and so on, and all the right gear for different eras. And every set, they have about 10 songs and they have a break. There's always one by the drummer. So given that Ringo only did about half a dozen songs, you always get Don't Pass Me By. So that is good fun when the drummer gets into that one. So there you go, paying tribute to Ringo as well as other parts of the Beatles legacy here on 702 ABC Sydney.
3: Get into a car and drive to the other side.
0: It's Joe Jackson we're using to welcome Simone Whetton onto the wireless these days. She's stepping out around town. So it's just about everything happening in our fair city somehow or other. Hello, Simone.
4: Hello. I'll go Twist and Shout, but maybe as Ferris Bueller sang it.
0: Very, very good. Look, Ferris was the ultimate one for the day out. I'm not surprised
4: so.
0: You're a fan.
4: Indeed.
0: Save Ferris.
4: Yeah. I've even got a T-shirt, Save Ferris. But anyway, let's start with National Science Week, shall we?
0: We shall.
4: Kicking off from this weekend, Dom, there's some really good activities at the Australian Museum. In fact, they've got the Sydney Science Trail. They're having a great community day today. They've got all sorts of good science shows, hands-on science activities. There'll be things bubbling, people in white coats, all of that. And Ruben Meerman, the surfing scientist, is going to be hosting. I believe Winnie the Dinosaur is coming out too to meet some people. Rather a large dinosaur that the Australian Museum has. And there'll be lots of the Australian Museum Research Institute science to answer any of your scientific questions. So that's on during the day today. And then this evening, hopefully, I think, you know, if the weather turns, there's a concert in Centennial Park, The Planets, by Gustav Holst. And it's performed by the Sydney Youth Symphonic Wind Orchestra. And I hear you say, hang on, Simone, that doesn't sound very sciencey. Well, apart from the planets and all that, but and they're performing the Mandalorian music and Star Wars music.
0: I like the Mandalorian
4: but they've got a bit
0: soundtrack.
4: Of stargazing, yeah. So you'll hear a lot of descriptions about, you know, what you can see in the sky, and you can bring your own picnic, and it'll go from about 3 to 8. So that's this evening, and then if you stayed in Centennial Park, preferably not overnight because you shouldn't and you can't, but they'll have tomorrow Science in the Swamp from 10 till 3, although that doesn't really grab me, Science in the Swamp, does it? I'll just say more science in Centennial Park. They've got their life-size dinosaur, Ginger. So I really hope Ginger doesn't meet Winnie because I don't really want any more dinosaurs coming around the place. But you know, I'm just suggesting that. But anyway, science demonstrations, they'll have a lot of liquid nitrogen, I hear. So I think that's really exciting for young kids. They'll have some beehives, some giant bubbles. So that's a big centre around Centennial Park. Next weekend there'll be lots at in Western Sydney, so I'll be giving you that next weekend. And just in the week, Alan.

0: Alan Turing's legacy. Now, they're going to have a talk about this. Of course, you know, the Bletchley Code, Enigma Machine, yes. All of that. Professor Ben Burton from University of Queensland is actually talking at Sydney Uni and talking about Alan Turing's life and contribution to science. So you can hear that talk at Sydney Uni on the 21st of August, that's next Friday, from about 5:30, and that's free. And then just quickly, out of town... Science isn't just limited to Sydney. No. At Bundanon, they've got the annual science symposium, and that's on Friday. But it's got a real mix with artists like Caroline Rothwell and people who know everything about soils and landscape restoration like Clarence Slocke.
1: Very good.
0: And then some scientists and science writers. So how about that for a Science Week lineup?
1: A lot going on. Simone... Wetton is with us talking about things on in Sydney. Jen's texted in to say she loves your program to me, especially Simone. She's wondering why we're talking Beatles today. Well, the reason is, and I don't think we've explained this to you, Simone, is that after 8 o'clock we're going to be joined by rock critic Bill Wyman, who's written a book of lists, including listing all 214 songs by the Beatles in order, which is the most extraordinary project. And so I'm getting everyone's favourite to see how many people share his number one, which we'll find out a little bit later on.
0: In order of writing or in order of performance?
1: Best.
0: In alphabetical order? Best. Oh, best.
1: Yeah, incredibly
0: opinionated. Best according to them, though.
1: Exactly. And that's the fun of it, is he fully acknowledges
0: that you can argue.
1: There's an absurdity to going, nope, I've got them all. This is the order. This is it. I don't agree with his order, but his number one is pretty great, I must say. We'll find out what it is a bit later on.
0: Okay. I don't mind a bit of Love Me Do.
1: Yeah, that's. I mean, in terms of
0: simple,
1: early big hits.
0: Yeah. I'll go that one.
1: Completely.
0: Now, speaking of singing, and I think there could even be some Beatles in this, the Sydney Male Choir this afternoon at 2 o'clock. Oh, these guys are great. I know I've talked about them before. They really are. They're having a big gala concert called The Power of Song. It's a, it's a big family concert too. It'll be on at the Town Hall at 2 o'clock this afternoon. They'll be singing songs from musicals, from Leonard Cohen, from Peter Allen, from The Seekers. Ah, they've got a bit of Puccini and Verdi in there.
1: Goodness,
0: I reckon you could call out, give me a Beatles song, and they would do it. And there, I reckon.
1: Yeah, get a request in. Okay.
0: I reckon, do that.
1: There's choir happening at the power station at White Bay.
0: Oh, yes, the Sing Out Choral Festival. This is on tomorrow. So you can go from the Sydney Mail Choir this afternoon at 2 o'clock, Town Hall, to the power station in Rozelle. And this one goes from 11 till 5 tomorrow. They've got gospel, folk, a cappella, contemporary. And what's going to happen is there's going to be choirs positioned all over the place and possibly even sort of round the corner kind of thing. So you're just walking along and then bingo, you'll see the Leichhardt Espresso chorus. You'll hear voices from the vacant lot. You'll hear the Cafe of the Gate of Salvation. And I even think there's the Adult Glee Club choir performing. So head to the power station at Rozelle. Always a great venue just to mosey around.
1: Of the reverb you get in that giant space.
0: Now, I know.
1: Simone, Imelda Marcos, the former, I guess, First Lady of the Philippines, now the mother of the current president. She's still in the mix.
0: How's that for a trivia quiz question?
1: Yeah.
0: You know, dead or alive, Imelda Marcos, alive, 97.
1: And her story is coming to the stage.
0: Yes, well, it is. In fact, it'll be finishing this weekend, so you've got to get in with your puffy sleeves very soon. It's written by playwright Donita Cruz, and it's on at KXT Bakehouse. And it's a very sort of surreal look at the love and affection that many Filipinos hold for Imelda Marcos, notwithstanding perhaps things her family may have done. And the story is really about a woman whose mother, Maria Clara, dies. And there's this real sort of interconnection between the loss of her mum and Imelda Marcos's mother-like love for the Philippines. Now, everyone's asking, are the shoes in it? Yes, there's a lot of shoes. So that's really important, I know. So Imelda is on at KXT Bakehouse in Ultimo, finishing this weekend. Now, we also had a listener saying, are you going to go and see Top Silk? So I did.
1: Oh, good for you. David Williamson at the ensemble.
0: Yeah, look, I will say, I don't think it's necessarily one of David's best plays, but I will say it's sort of, it's cosy, comfortable theatre, right? And there's a couple of zingers in there as well. And the story runs, a distinguished barrister played by Nicholas Brown and his lawyer wife, Jane, played by Rachel

0: Gordon, they always have these strong moral positions, but, you know, they're actually quite okay about doing some grubby acts when they want to, even if, you know, they think no one's looking. At the same time, they're really worried about their, well, wayward, underperforming son, very well played by Samir Nasser. His son's called Mark. And it's all in the 80s in Sydney. You've got your old credit card machine there. You've got some shadowy underworld figures, some media tycoons who, you know, might not be quite toeing the line. Law enforcement officers, you know, great cast. Tom Campbell, Jeremy Waters, directed by Mark Kilmurry. And it is on at the Ensemble Theatre now. So you'll sit there and you'll go, oh, yes, the Sydney of old. So that is on now. And they've also got another one at the Ensemble starting on Monday, a reflection by Daniel Mitchell on what it was like to grow up under the legend of his father, Warren Mitchell, called Till Death Do Us Part. So, as always, a double bill at the Ensemble and the hardest working theatre in Sydney, I think.
1: Yeah, they really do pack them in. And I remember, yeah, Top Silk from the kind of late 80s, early 90s heyday of when Williamson was pumping out the hits every year. I was just thinking, though, Simone, saying shadowy underworld figures doesn't, in Sydney, that could be any time.
0: Oh, that could be any time, couldn't it?
1: Now, yes, the boys are kissing is on at Qtopia, the loading
0: Qtopia. Guy. Yeah, look, written by British Iranian playwright Zach Zarifshan. This is Australian premiere, directed by Gavin Roach. It's a bit similar to Yasmina Reza's play God of Carnage. So you've got your two sets of parents meeting to resolve a playground incident between two kids. Now, this time it's not a fight. It's a kiss between 2 9-year-old boys. Inadvertent, accidental, who knows? One of the parents knows, one of the other parents. Everyone's supposed to be doing what's best for the kids. Now, one set of parents are two lesbian mothers and the other set of parents is a straight couple. And what's fascinating is the judgment from both sides of the parent groups. And then, Dom, two gods descend. Their mission is to, well, go into family fracas and shepherd the queers, but they manage to muck things up. It's quite thought-provoking. It's really very funny. I guess I must admit I wasn't expecting a huge amount, and then I laughed out loud and I thought, this is very good. So it is The Boys Are Kissing on at Qtopia at the loading dock just there near the National Arts School, so worth seeing.
1: Yeah, it feels like perhaps slightly like The Slap, where there's a little incident, yes, and all these things get revealed. And, yeah, Christos Tsiolkos didn't bring gods into that. Perhaps he should have. All right, finally, Simone, this is somewhere, it's something I checked out weekend before last. The Gunyama Park Playground, yes, has its formal opening this afternoon.
0: Formal opening,
1: one of the,
0: yeah,
1: best in Sydney for sure in Zetland, right next to the big aquatic centre there.
0: That's right.
1: Now, if you were checking tunnels.
0: Yeah, if you were checking it out, I bet you wanted to go on the Flying Fox. Is that right?
1: Some members, yeah, of my family did indeed, yes, go on the Flying,
0: yes,
1: Fox and had a
0: I
1: great
0: thought
1: time.
0: So. Yeah, 70 metres of tunnel. How good is that? Tube slides and the special Flying Fox. Trampolines have got an obstacle park, escape plaza, water play area. So that is on from 1 o'clock this afternoon at Gunyama Park in Zetland. Don't forget the keys under the mat, the wonderful kids' play space in the tank at the Art Gallery. It finishes on the 23rd of August. Great for kids, but also really good for adults. Very good for adults. And if you're at the Art Gallery next Wednesday night for their Art After Hours, they're extending their party till 11:45 at night in the tank.
1: Wow, that's pretty late. Good fun. And, yes, they have coffee there, which is enormously helpful for the parents.
0: And they have the big barbecue.
1: There's a lot going on. So, yeah, one of the greatest moments, I think, in the history of the Art Gallery, all the kids going crazy on the swings there and the little vehicles you can drive around. Thank you very much, Simone.
0: I found a person in the week who hasn't been, so they're going this weekend. So
1: there
0: you go.
1: News time, 7 o'clock.
0: See you soon.
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0: A man arrested over Sydney's Kill Cars crime network and wildfires force evacuations across Europe. This is ABC News. Good morning. I'm Kelly Fuller. A man has been arrested as part of a major investigation into a network of contract criminals and so-called kill cars operating across Sydney. Jessica Kidd reports.
1: The 23-year-old man was arrested on an outstanding warrant at Sydney Airport yesterday and has been charged with two counts of conspire and aggression.

0: scheduled to face court today. The family of Kumanjayi Little Baby will say their final goodbye to the little girl when she's laid to rest at a service in Alice Springs this morning. Emma Masters reports.
1: Kumanjayi Little Baby was last seen alive at a town camp on the outskirts of Alice Springs more than 3 months ago. Her disappearance sparked one of the largest searches in the Northern Territory's history, with hundreds of volunteers scouring the area to find her. But the search ended in tragedy when her body was found 5 days later. 47-year-old Jefferson Lewis has been charged with her murder. The funeral will begin mid-morning and people from across the community will be joining the family to pay tribute to the little girl.
0: A New South Wales shadow minister is calling for the state government to intervene after a 4-year-old boy with a disability was excluded from his early learning centre. Tommy Schumacher uses a wheelchair because of Perthes disease, and his family say they have not been able to find another centre that can meet his needs. His grandparents are now caring for him 5 days a week while both parents work full-time. The opposition's early education spokesperson, Felicity Wilson, raised Tommy's case in Parliament and says children with disability deserve the same access to early learning as every other child.
2: Tommy, like any other child with a disability or without a disability, really needs access to quality early learning. It's the foundation of the future of the rest of their lives, and it's disappointing to hear that he's been excluded from that early learning.
0: Transport for New South Wales says train services have been restored to normal scheduling today after widespread delays across the Sydney network last night impacted thousands of commuters. Passengers using trains this weekend are being advised that planned track work is continuing today, with changes to parts of the T2, T4, T5, Blue Mountains and South Coast lines. Sydney Trains Chief Executive Matt Longland is apologising to passengers impacted by the delays, particularly around Sydney's inner west yesterday.
3: Engineers are still on site, assessing any damage to the overhead wiring in the area of the incident. That hasn't impacted any weekend services through the area. So a normal weekend timetable will be operating through the Redfern area, and we'll continue working to restore the overhead wiring through the day today.
0: Passengers caught up in the major disruptions last night have described being evacuated onto the tracks after overhead wires came down in the inner west. Helen was on board one of the affected services near Newtown and says passengers had to get off through the front of the train.
4: We had to go down a little plank thing. They did what they could.
5: Yeah.
4: And people were very comfortable, you know, there was no stressing out except for a few people.
6: There was a lot of stressing out.
0: The search for missing bushwalker Lily Hooper is expected to continue this morning in the state's Southern Highlands. The 18-year-old left her Oakdale home on Wednesday, telling her family she was going to hike through the Natai National Park. A multi-agency search started on Wednesday night and will enter its fourth day today with the support of the RFS and police services. Police have found her car near the Bunnum Peak walking trail and were continuing the search last night but paused as it became darker. Rescue teams are scheduled to resume the search later this morning. The time is 7:05. Hundreds of people have been evacuated from towns and villages in Germany and Croatia, while firefighters in England have spent a second day tackling a blaze that destroyed 19 homes. Europe correspondent Mazoe Ford reports.
7: The grass fire at Stourbridge in the West Midlands started on a golf course and quickly spread. 19 homes were lost. New Prime Minister Andy Burnham has promised firefighters more resources now and in the future.
8: It's clear that the climate is changing. Everybody can see that. And we have to react accordingly.
7: On the European mainland, there are multiple fire emergencies. Hundreds of people have been evacuated in the Croatian seaside town of Omiš and the German village of Gay near the Belgian border. Fires are also continuing to burn in France and Spain.
0: An investigation into Reform UK party leader Nigel Farage and the millions of dollars of donations he received from a crypto billionaire has been reopened after he won a by-election in eastern England. Here's Europe correspondent Elias Kluwer.
9: One of the Anglosphere's most prominent populists, Nigel Farage,
5: framed this week's Clacton by-election as him and his party, Reform UK, coming up against the establishment. He claimed the parliamentary investigation into donations he received from wealthy Reform backer and crypto billionaire Christopher Harborne were politically motivated, and the people of his constituency would be given the opportunity to judge his actions. While Mr Farage won the poll comfortably, the probe into the donations isn't going away. In fact, the parliamentary watchdog

0: Look, announced hours after Mr. Farage claimed victory that the probe into the money would continue. Elias Kluwer, ABC News, Clacton.
1: The Trump administration has asked the US Supreme Court to allow it to continue building a ballroom at the White House without congressional approval, reversing a ruling by an appeals court ordering it to stop. The BBC's Bender Boosman reports.
2: In the latest filing, US Solicitor General D. John Sauer asked that work be allowed to continue while the administration appeals the stop work order, which he called dangerous and potentially impossible. Trump has long argued that the $400 million project is necessary to host large events and keep presidents, their families, and visiting VIPs safe from potential threats. But critics have said that the project began without a legally mandated review process that would include public comment and approval from planning authorities.
1: To finance, Wall Street stocks have ended lower as investors digest economic data and monitor developments in the Middle East. The Dow Jones Industrial Average and the broad S&P 500 both fell a fifth of 1%. The tech-heavy Nasdaq dropped a third of a percent. Oil is up. The global benchmark Brent crude is trading at $88.42 US a barrel. Gold is down at $4,774 US dollars an ounce. And the Australian dollar is higher. It's buying 70.9 US cents. With sport, here's Fraser Fife.
3: South Sydney has moved into sixth place on the NRL ladder after defeating the Bulldogs 22-6 at Stadium Australia. First half tries to David Fifita and Alex Johnston helped break the game open. South's halfback Jaden Sullivan has told ABC Sport his side stepped up in the second half.
4: We spoke about that at half-time, not to fall asleep, and we couldn't have started any better with a try.
3: The Dolphins also defeated Manly 22-0 at Brookvale. Meanwhile, in the AFL, Fremantle has secured the minor premiership with a 24-point win over Adelaide in Perth. Bangladesh has a 153-run lead going into day three of the first men's cricket test in Darwin. The tourists are at 6 for 351 in their first innings in reply to Australia's 198. Australian tennis players James Duckworth and Talia Gibson have won their opening round matchups at this year's Cincinnati Open. And the owners of English soccer club Liverpool have agreed to a deal to sell a 30% stake of the team to a consortium that includes Amazon founder Jeff Bezos and Facebook co-founder Eduardo Saverin.
1: And with more on the cricket, is Jim Maxwell from Darwin.
5: Gritty Bangladesh batting defied Australia, highlighted by a maiden century from Tanzid Hassan, playing only his second test. A second new ball pinched three wickets for Australia, all caught by Steve Smith, who equaled Joe Root on 218 dismissals. From 6 for 308, Bangladesh tenaciously grafted a handy lead. Jim Maxwell, ABC Sport, Darwin.
1: Isolated showers developing along the coast and eastern ranges, tending scattered along the north coast. Sunny periods in the northern inland, dry and partly cloudy elsewhere. And daytime temperatures below average along the coast in the far west, tending near or a little above average along the southern ranges. Right now, it's 11 degrees on the coast in Sydney, 8 degrees in the west. Looking ahead for Sydney, a shower or two tomorrow, looking at about 19 degrees. ABC News.

0: Number 58, according to Bill Wyman, rock critic. He's going to join us after 8 o'clock to tell us why on earth he's counted down every single Beatles song from 1 to 214. He's also done it for The Clash, Pink Floyd, Nirvana, Led Zeppelin and others. Meanwhile, the text line, Pip and Claudia are sharing their dislike of all things Beatles. In the interest of balance. Lady Madonna, lying on the bed. Listen to the music playing in your head. We'll also just talk about the obsessive joy of making lists of these things. And having done all that, Bill Wyman then went and ranked all the artists in the Rock and Roll Hall of Fame. The thing is, it's a way of also celebrating the songs and the stories behind them. So he's done lots of research into where they all came from, and we'll talk to him about that after 8 o'clock, as well as hearing from you about your favourites. In fact, it's pretty consistent with what we do here at the ABC when we want to know what you think about just about everything, because as a national broadcaster, we know that it's our job to reflect Australia back to Australia, to tell Australian stories and to get Australians on the radio, on the TV, wherever it might be, to tell them. So the best way for this to happen is for you to talk to us, to tell us what's happening where you live, what's working in your community, what isn't. What are you hopeful about? What's keeping you awake at night? Maybe there's a local issue that's on your radar but not on our radar yet. Well, put it on our radar. That's the thing. Maybe there's someone you know in your community who's got a compelling story that you can share with us. abc.net.au/yoursay is a way you can get in touch. You can also just text the words ABC, your say, two words, your say, to us at 0467 922 702. We'll send you the link. But this is us formally coming to you and saying, you know, help us to share your experiences and also help us shape what we do and reflect what you think. That's what this is all about, this big campaign we've got on at the moment, ABC, your say. So this is the chance. And look, of course, here at 702, we're lucky. We've got a text line. We've got TalkBack. You can tell us what you think anytime you like. We're always listening. But for the whole of the ABC, this is a special focus just to capture Australian stories and sort of take the temperature in a sense of the nation as we move into an increasingly uncertain world. And also, I'd reckon in the age of AI, isn't it nice to hear from some humans? That's what we're asking you to do. Share your thoughts with us. Once again, abc.net.au/yoursay. Now, here's a bloke who gets up early to hear what you think about stuff.
1: Everything Sydney.
2: On 702 Breakfast Monday, I'm not going to be there because I'm probably still at the Logies. Yeah, it's probably still going. So Chris Taylor will be in the chair.
1: Breakfast with Chris Taylor.
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0: I like that Craig at least admitted it was because of the Logies. He was missing Monday, but he normally gets up early to hear what you think about stuff. Chris Taylor filling in on Monday. We're just checking in. Someone texted in about North Sydney pools, bearing in mind what you want to know about. Whenever we talk about North Sydney pool, and we did it for so many years, oh, the locals were up in arms. I used to be one. I grew up in that neck of the woods. So it's just frustrating, I think 7 years or so, that it was out of action. And then yesterday it closed again. They had to drain it because of apparently some sort of electrical fault or something along those lines. That's the report that I read. I'm not sure if it's reopened yet. We are checking into that. That was on our list of things to do today. $122 million. And Zoe Baker, the mayor of North Sydney, joined us last weekend at this about this time to celebrate the fact that the pool was open. She was sitting in the grandstand looking out at the blissful pool of my childhood. And now, yesterday, it was shut again. So fingers crossed it is back in action. We'll find out just as soon as we know. And hey, if you've just come from there or you're nearby and you can check for us, maybe you can get back to us faster than the council through the joys of TalkBack Radio, 0467 922 702. Maybe you're taking a walk under the bridge down to Luna Park and you want to just duck your head in, find out for us. You can call 1300 222 702.
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0: We were talking earlier in the show about trying to regenerate Sydney and transform the
4: industrial landscape into something a bit more balanced. We talked to a PhD student who's doing some work with the bird habitats in Marrickville, Selena Kosak. She was great talking about how she's designing artificial tree hollows in a range of shapes and sizes to try and help bring back microbats and all kinds of bird species and more into the area. Well, here's an example of, I guess, what they call adaptive reuse in a different sense. Taking a giant platform, formerly used as a shipping terminal, and turning it into a vibrant and very dense suburb. You might have heard it described as Bays West. Well, it is coming. This platform turned into a suburb, and we know the metro is going in there as well. There is a design competition underway to try and choose the best option for a landmark site in Sydney. To discuss some of the options on the table, Estelle Gresh joins us. She's Planning Policy Director at the Committee for Sydney. Estelle, hello.
5: Good morning, Dom.
4: Great to have you back on the show.
5: Yeah, great to be here.
4: So it's not often you get a site like this. It's really a very large spot. People will have driven past and seen it from the various bridges thereabouts. But, yeah, it's kind of a blank slate, isn't it?
5: It is, you know, and it's in a pretty decent location as well. So it's really exciting that the government's sort of starting with a competition to make sure that we get the best ideas for the site and what it can be.
4: Yeah, so I guess as we've done in the past with things like the Opera House, going to the designers and getting some options is an exciting thing.
5: That's right. Like, it'll be a little bit different to the Opera House. I think they've learnt from past mistakes that have maybe gone a little bit wrong, but past competitions, dare I say, Barangaroo. And instead of asking the designers to, you know, design every single detail of every building, it's a competition for what's going to be called an urban framework. So that will set out the streets, the size of the blocks, what's called massing. So how the building form will be distributed across the site. But they're going to leave it to, you know, the people who do build buildings to kind of figure out the details of what the buildings themselves will look like later in the process.
4: Yes, I'm looking at the government's website here, the Bays West Livery Authority, it's called, with the government architect. They want ideas from people. There's the two key sites in that area, and they want to try and come up with some ideas. So it looks like there's a kind of global call out.
5: Yeah, that's right. So it's for, you know, firms really big and small, both local and international. And the best ideas are going to be funneled down to six that will be shortlisted. What is also pretty exciting is that every submission is going to be exhibited at White Bay Power Station. So the community will be able to go in and check out what ideas people came up with. You know, will they keep the silos? Maybe turn them into some form of housing or something else? Or, you know, will they get blown up? And, you know, what will the foreshore look like? What will the public spaces look like? It's pretty exciting.
4: I'm being told that North Sydney Pool is open today. So that's good. That's a win. It just sort of went away again. So, and one of the big parts of this site is going to be this new metro station in the mix too. Do we know exactly where that's going to be on the site?
5: Yeah, so it's sort of not far from the power station to the right. It's already, you know, the tunnels are in place. A couple of weeks ago, people got to walk through them to the other side of the bay. So, yeah, the metro will be ready to go hopefully 2032. And I think, you know, the reason that we're doing the competition now and the Bays West Delivery Authority is keen to get it going is because we want some buildings to be there at the same time as well.
4: Yes. Not a bad idea rather than getting a metro to nowhere. So people are asking where the site specifically is, and it's just to the right, isn't it? The giant platform to the east of White Bay Power Station.
5: Yeah, that's right. You know, if you've crossed the Anzac Bridge and you've looked out at that swath of concrete, which, you know, maybe has cars or shipping containers on it sometimes, and those huge silos with the painting of the columns.
4: Yes.
5: You know, the faux columns, that's the site that we're talking about. So, yeah, it really will be like Sydney's one of their last kind of waterfront urban renewal opportunities for the harbour, which is why it's so exciting that there's a competition, that there'll be a continuous foreshore walk, you know, I'm really excited about that they've committed to restoring the connection of Glebe Island Bridge.
4: Yes, that's so, interesting too. People might, I remember driving along that as a kid before the Anzac Bridge was built. Someone texted in here, why not call it a why not build a data centre there? Keep on trend with the rest of Sydney, which I think is tongue-in-cheek. And it's called the Bays. I'm just looking at it on the map here because it's at the intersection of several bays. You've got Blackwattle Bay to the southeast, Roselle Bay immediately below it, White Bay above it, and I'm just trying to see I can't quite read the word. There's another bay immediately to the east of it. So there's a whole bunch of bays meeting in together. But Bays West is not exactly the most Johnston's Bay is the other one immediately to the east, which is where Pyrmont is. Yeah, Bays West is not exactly the most evocative name, is it?
5: No, so that's also why there's another competition that everyone can enter. So you don't have to be a designer, an architect, or a landscape architect, but they are looking for your ideas for a new name for the precinct. My hope is that it has some sort of First Nations connection to kind of get language back into, you know, our everyday discourse. But yes, if you're interested in and you've got a good idea for a new name, there's a competition for that as well.
4: And they're already across the whole, you know, Bays West McBay face. So I think that's going to be ruled out. So let's not get down that path. But it is true, Estelle, when they choose a First Nations name, and Brangaroo does come to mind, and Brangaroo is such an extraordinary character in early colonial history and such a strong personality, it's a great way of having something that's distinctively of this place that you couldn't get anywhere else, that language being brought back into everyday life. And we saw it as well with Gadigal Metro Station rather than just calling it Town Hall.
5: That's right. And, you know, we've got these names all around us as well, like Wollongong means sound of the sea in the Darul language. Woolloomooloo, I think, means place of plenty. So it's a beautiful opportunity to kind of bring language back and all remember people as well. But, yeah, I that's what I hope. So if anyone has ideas or, you know, obviously submit them, but we'll see what comes out of the mix.
4: Estelle Gresh with us from the Committee for Sydney, talking about the competition that the New South Wales government is undertaking to work out what to do with, whether you call it Bays West or kind of Glebe Island and the White Bay Power Station precinct, this triangular-shaped kind of promontory, really, jutting out into the harbour, a huge site to plan with. How does the White Bay Power Station fit into the mix? Is that a bit up for grabs, or is it going to be used much as it is now as a multi-function space for big cultural events? There's dance parties in there and, of course, the Biennale. Or might that be used for something else?
5: Yeah, so White Bay Power Station, it's great that it's currently being used from rave caves to exhibitions and everything in between. But only about half of it is open so far, so there's so much more potential. If anyone's kind of been to the site, there's lots of little rooms that could be artist studios. There's the great, we call it the gin bar, but it's the control desk of the power station.
4: Yeah, that's really cool.
5: Which is, you know, beautiful, has a great industrial heritage. So the Waibay Power Station, it's definitely kind of not up for grabs, but there's definitely more to do, and I think that will be a really exciting part of the precinct and kind of bring everything together into life.
4: I mean, just think how many servers you could fit into the White Bay Power Station.
5: Oh, I'm so triggered by that.
4: I just, know. I'm
5: you know, too. It's
4: and
5: not
4: there's
5: all the
4: harbour water there to cool them. Perfect. Now, look, this is exciting, particularly given that the transport links will be there. But the one thing we know, Estelle, I guess, pondering it, and look, if you've got any thoughts, let us know. Someone's just texted in to say Bays West, hideous name. I think that's the point, is to come up with something better and for the metro station as well. There is going to be density. That's one thing that we know for sure. They're not going to be building something, you know, small on this site.
5: It's not going to be a six-story sort of low to mid-rise.
4: They want housing.
5: That's right. It's about 7,000 to 8,500 homes. So the brief has been very kind of strong on, you know, show us what you can do with the public space, streets and form, but we need to fit, you know, 7,000 to 8,500 homes in here. So kind of figure out how to sort of distribute that across the site.
4: If you put Bays West Design Competition into a browser and have a look, there's a great photo they've got, which shows the Anzac Bridge veering off to the right. It shows the pillars, as you said, the kind of faux columns on all the silos that are there too. And it gives you a sense also the views that these houses would have would be incredible. And then the question of whether they'll be able to get some affordable housing into the mix is interesting as well. But it really is almost entirely because it's been a container terminal, a shipping terminal, with all the cars parked on it, it's such a blank slate. I mean, we're going to have towers of some kind, but, I mean, will affordable housing be part of the mix, do you think, Estelle, or are we looking at more fancy waterfront apartments with incredible views? I suspect there'll be a few of those.
5: Yeah, so there will be 10% affordable and key worker housing. I wish there was more. Originally, kind of it, when the site was announced by the previous government, there was a 30% target. This government's landed on 10%. Obviously, there's a lot of other public benefits that they're looking to capture, like the restoration of the bridge, like the public foreshore. But I do think there's more work that we can do to kind of boost the numbers, make sure that we can have a diversity of people living there because, you know, homogenous communities are never that interesting and they're kind of down to who gets to live there. And having a mix of people is always a good thing for a place. It makes it way more interesting and vibrant and exciting.
4: Well, there's plenty of places where you can buy a fancy apartment on the foreshore these days. There's more coming online in Darling Harbour. There's the old fish market site too. So we'll see how this emerges. And I hope the public can get down there. One of the interesting things is just where the metro station is. It's kind of, because it's in the precinct there, you know, it's going to be, Balmain and Roselle will be able to get to it, but it's not exactly going to be on their doorstep. It's actually curious. I wonder if it will be a little bit cut off. So there's, it's lucky that there's houses going in there to use the metro station.
5: Totally. But I think it, like the metro station is going to do a lot for the insular peninsula, you know. I'm going to butcher the stat, but I was listening to the CEO of the authority talk about it. I think the access is going to go up by over 1,000% in terms of the number of people who can easily get in and out of the peninsula, get to the metro station. You know, it's going to be 11 minutes to Sydney Olympic Park.
4: Wow, that's very fast.
5: 2 minutes to Piedmont. It's going to be really connected. And I think, you know, we probably can't imagine what that's going to be like just yet. But, like, yeah, under sort of 15 minutes and you're from Piedmont to Sydney Olympic Park, it's going to be pretty huge.
4: Lots of thoughts coming in on the text line, Estelle. Will there be any tree shade on that barren slab of concrete? That's, I hope there's a bit of green somewhere there. Will it be susceptible to sea level rise? They've got to build things on stilts. And will it be a cruise terminal? So I suppose ferries is another question, Estelle, whether you'll be able to get to, from Circular Quay to whatever we end up calling Bays West.
5: Yeah, they have committed to a ferry connection already, which is great. Part of the competition brief is to sort of also think about where the best spot for that would be. So that's really good. They are thinking about transport from day one. We didn't quite get that with the fish markets, but we're going to get there.
4: They really didn't. A travelator up to Darling Street could be an idea. Or perhaps a chairlift.
5: I don't know about travelators. They kind of break. We all know
4: this. They do. Yeah. I've seen the big ones in Hong Kong are often closed for service.
5: That's true.
4: Anyway, look, this is a fascinating conversation. And I know that's what you do at the Committee for Sydney is looking at all these sorts of things. But, I mean, this really is a probably almost a once-in-generation type opportunity.
5: No, it definitely is a once-in-a-generation opportunity. And I think they don't come around often, like, in terms of the slate that you get to start with. It's pretty blank. You know, similar to Barangaroo was. It was a port. It is a port.
4: Yeah, and the number of versions of that plan that went through. I hope it's a little bit easier to resolve. Thank you very much for talking us through it, Estelle.
5: No worries. Thanks, Dom.
4: Estelle Gresh there from the Committee for Sydney, talking us through the Bays West International Design Competition, an exciting opportunity to shape the future of Sydney and for architects and indeed to shape the name for the rest of us. Dom Knight here on Saturday Breakfast. In half an hour's time, we'll count down the Beatles songs, the best ever, as judged by rock critic Bill Wyman, and lots more. Besides, we'll check in the snow and the surf after the news too. It's 7:30 on 702 ABC Sydney News Time.
6: Good morning, Kelly Fuller with ABC News. Detectives have charged an alleged contract criminal as part of investigations into a so-called Kill Car network operating across Sydney. Police allege contract criminals are hired by organised crime networks to carry out violent offences such as murders, kidnappings and other serious crimes. Police arrested a 23-year-old man at Sydney Airport yesterday on an outstanding warrant and have charged him with two counts of conspire and agree to murder and participating in a criminal group. The man is now before the courts. Detectives from Strike Force Flodine have searched 12 homes and have charged 10 people. Former construction boss John Setka has been granted bail, despite police telling a Melbourne court he could continue to threaten and intimidate CFMEU administrators if released. Ethan Sidomir reports.
7: Dressed in a blue T-shirt and CFMEU-branded shorts, Mr Setka faced the Melbourne Magistrates Court via video link from a police station on Friday evening. That morning, he was arrested over a 300-word Instagram post he allegedly made on Monday, which included images of former union administrators. Mr Setka was charged with using a telecommunications device to menace and to offend, and with two counts of committing an indictable offence while on bail. Magistrate Nicole Spicer released him on the condition he posts no threatening or obscene material about the union's administrators. He will return to court on September 3.

0: Luigi Mangione, the man accused of gunning down an American health insurance executive in New York in 2024, has pleaded guilty to federal stalking charges. North America correspondent Cayman Gock reports.
1: The now 28-year-old spoke calmly and without emotion in court as he admitted to shooting UnitedHealthcare executive Brian Thompson outside a Manhattan hotel. Luigi Mangione told the court he had experienced years-long pain from a broken back and had not received the help needed from his insurer, so he devised a plan to shoot Mr. Thompson. While the plea resolves this federal criminal case, it could upend or delay a separate state murder case scheduled to go to trial next month. He will be sentenced for this case in December. Cayman Gock, ABC News.
0: FIFA President Gianni Infantino is facing increasing pressure to step down as the head of soccer's world governing body, with New Zealand becoming the latest nation to withdraw its support for him following his failed commercial rights sale plan. Tim Wharton has the details.
2: New Zealand, the only Oceania Football Confederation nation to qualify for this year's World Cup, said it had withdrawn its support for Gianni Infantino due to a loss of confidence and trust in FIFA's leadership. The 56-year-old has faced open revolt after three football confederations, UEFA, the Asian Football Confederation and CONCACAF, called for a review of his leadership and attacked his conduct over the plan to bring private investment into FIFA competitions, including the World Cup. Despite the opposition of the three confederations, Infantino still has plenty of allies, with the African and South American confederations declaring their continued support ahead of the next presidential election in March.
0: South Sydney has all but confirmed its place in the NRL finals after a 22-6 win over the Canterbury Bankstown Bulldogs at Stadium Australia. ABC Sports' Brett Spriggs reports.
3: It was a tight contest early, but the deadlock was broken with first-half tries to David Fifita and Alex Johnston. From 10-0 at the break, Bulldogs hooker Bailey Haywood dropped the kickoff to start the second half and things went from bad to worse. Fullback Matt Duffy and veteran 5'8 Cody Walker engineered the Rabbitohs' 12th win of the season, which takes them up to 6th on the ladder. The Bulldogs are now only a slim mathematical chance of making it. Earlier, the Dolphins beat Manly Warringah 22-0 at Brookvale, which sees the Dolphins into the top four, inflicting 6 straight defeats on the Sea Eagles. Brett Sprigg, ABC Sports, Sydney.
0: Sydney train services are operating to schedule this morning after fallen overhead wires caused major disruption across the network last night. 3 trains were impacted by the incident in the Inner West, with passengers safely removed from all 3. Isolated showers developing along the coast and the eastern ranges, tending scattered along the north coast. A sunny period in the northern inland, dry and partly cloudy elsewhere. Patchy morning frost over the ranges, western slopes and adjacent inland plains. Patchy morning fog on the ranges and in the south. Fresh south to southeasterly winds along the coast, east to southeasterly winds inland. Sydney's weather partly cloudy, the high chance of showers, light winds becoming southerly, 15 to 25 k's in the middle of the day. Right now it's 11 degrees on the coast. It's 9 degrees in the west. Looking ahead for Sydney, a shower or two tomorrow and 19. Showers easing on Monday, 19 as well. And a shower or two on Tuesday, 18 degrees. ABC News.
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5: Very shortly, my epic journey to the Sutherland Shire Pickleball headquarters in Tarrant Point to play an extraordinarily popular sport. The 750-odd people who already joined up to this community organisation and commercial operators are opening the doors. There's a pickleball explosion going on in the Shire, so I went down to it to check it out. I'm going to share my efforts with you a little bit later on. I've chatted to some of the people down there who set it up and are running the situation. Had a great time as well. So this is my new new obsession is pickleball. Bill Wyman is a rock critic, not the guy from the Stones. Bill Wyman also has an obsession. He's ranked all the songs by some legendary artists such as The Beatles, The Clash, Pink Floyd, and indeed Nirvana, among others. Michael Jackson too. He's going to join us after 8 o'clock to count down. And we've been getting your favourite Beatles songs all morning. Just before we go to Don Norris of realsurf.com and Reg Ellis for the Snow Report, people have texted in that there's one Beatles song we really should play today. And look, I have to agree with this. I grew up, like so many of us, watching Young Talent Time on the TV every weekend, never missed it. I just loved it. And there was something really special about the song that the late Johnny Young, who died yesterday at the age of 79, chose

And all our loving to those who knew and loved Johnny Young, who entertained so many of us for so long and had a stellar musical career of his own, of course. That was the song he performed every week. Must have involved quite a lot of royalty payments now that I think about it, at the end of Young Talent time. Ranked 94 by Bill Wyman, the rock critic, who's ranked one down to 214. All the Beatles songs. We'll work out what came first and what came last with him after 8 o'clock. But the fact that that's number 94 when it's such a great song, I think just shows what an embarrassment of riches the Beatles had. Now, I did promise I'd use this to bring our friend Don Norris into the chat. Don Norris, our surf reporter from realsurf.com. You can have a Beach Boys parody on the way in.

0: is back. I reckon this has been my top 10 of Beatles karaoke songs, and I have done nights where I only did Beatles at karaoke, and they were very good nights. Claudia, my producer, who doesn't like the Beatles very much, we may invite you to the next one. Don Norris from realsurf.com. Good morning, sir. You're back on the radio.
1: Indeed I am, sir. Yeah, that was a lovely intro, and so was the run-up to it. I was just thinking about how my entire generation, even in the U.S., grew up with the Beatles. And absolutely, you know, I, like many kids, my first record was I Want to Hold Your Hand. I Saw Her Standing There. A B-side. 45, you remember those.
0: I do.
1: We had 40 year time.
0: All the albums on vinyl growing up in my house. And I remember being, when I was finally old enough to be allowed to take them out of the out of the beautiful slip covers, and they're all bought, you know, within a week or so of them coming out. So a real legacy. Just 7 years of recording, 214 classics, almost all.
1: I look forward to that hit list. It's always fun to compare. You know, it's a highly personal thing, you know, which songs are most meaningful to you, which ones coincided with a specific moment in your life, or particularly as a kid growing up and into puberty and teenage kids, and with adulthood looming off there in the distance.
0: Absolutely.
1: There was a, there, they just

0: kind of fit that your whole life. And it's really, yeah, I'm sort of tongue-tied here because I'm trying to get
1: it's hard to address. So, yeah, the number of stories that come into Bill Wyman's list of 214. I particularly enjoy the grumpiness of choosing the bottom one, and he's chosen a very cheerful and upbeat song as number 214. So we'll get to that. But, Don, your overnight notes suggested that you saw some good stuff yesterday. What's today looking like for surfers?
0: Well, I was happily surprised this morning because the forecast yesterday evening had had the sun really arriving before daybreak. But nature being nature didn't play along with human prognostications. It was glassy. There are little waves around. It's roughly the same size as the better places were at the better places as they were yesterday, which is the South Magnets. There weren't too many places that had a wave you could really surf yesterday, and the same obtains today. But the period is longer. I was sort of surprised by that because I kind of go, well, where'd that come from? But we'll take it. It's around the 14-second mark, which means that although they're not very big, they are packing on more energy. So it's kind of a better quality wave, but you're still waiting. Long period means long waits. And there's plenty of contemplation time where you could be dreaming up your own list, top 100 list. Well, that's a challenge to do in your head, but top 10 list of Beatles hits for those oldsters amongst us. And it's just so trippy to listen to that music again and go, oh wow, I never even thought, like the Johnny Young his choice send out then, that was really kind of jealous. I go, wow, there's some platters, what are they doing in there? I never even thought about that.
1: Oh yeah, so many people covered
0: so
1: much them
0: cool.
1: It's incredible. I mean, I just think I particularly love those sort of early, the Rubber Soul Revolver type records where it's just back-to-back quality. So some amazing stuff there.
0: Just such intensity. And finally, looking at the week ahead, Beatles fans, the beat goes on. sorry to share. And Sonny. It looks like we'll have little stuff, mostly South Magnets. The next 3 days, southerly wind conditions, a bit of kind of spotty, showery weather to go with it. So not the most attractive. But by around midweek, weather's kind of a little bit better. The wind direction sort of maybe Wednesday, Thursday, we start getting some of the morning offshores again as that big old high starts to budge, and we still have meter-ish of sort of southeast swell right through the week. So there should be things to go look for and waves to catch. And what I really want to know is what's going on with the snow, baby?
1: Yeah, that's a beautiful transition to our friend Reggae Ellis, who we'll bring into the conversation. Hi, Reggae Ellis of MountainWatch.com.
2: Good morning. How are you guys going?
1: Yeah, we're good. Don's been on a bit of a Beatles nostalgia trip. Thanks very much for that, Don.
0: You're most welcome, boys.
1: All right. And have you got a Beatles favourite, Reggae?
2: A Beatles favourite?
1: Got a guy coming on after 8 o'clock who I've put you on the spot, but he's ranked every single Beatles song from 1 down to 214.
2: Yeah, Norwegian Wood.
1: Oh, that's a great one.
2: Yeah.
1: That's a really good choice. Okay, thank you for that, Reggae. Fantastic.
2: No worries.
1: Bye. Going off I crawled off and slept in the bath, all that kind of stuff. What's happening down at Thredbo?
2: Yeah, we've got a nice day here in the mountains. Actually, it was quite interesting this morning. We had a level of cloud just above the village here in Thredbo and down to Jindabyne, but totally clear above that. One of my mates is a groomer up the top of the mountain, sent me a photo. The sunrise looked amazing. But yeah, of course, last time I spoke to you, we were anticipating a big storm coming through, which it did. We had a lot of rain and unfortunately not the snow totals after that rain that were anticipated. About 80 mil of rain at the top at Thredbo from Sunday night to Monday and 55 plus over at Perisher. And then we saw after that snow shower started Monday morning, went on all the way through to Wednesday, gave us another 15 to 20 centimetres. So pretty well maintained to cover up the top, but the lower elevations really took a hit from the rain. And it's pretty thin and a very fragile snowpack below 1,600 metres at the moment. And Luckily, last night we saw some cold temps. Snowmakers were pretty busy here in Threadbale and up at Perisher, so maintaining those lower levels in the busier areas. And today, this cloud's starting to clear now. It's going to be a beautiful sunny day, light winds. Temperature this morning was -5, which put a good freeze into the snow, but that will soften. It's really spring-like conditions. We're heading for a top of 7 degrees here in the mountains, and that fine weather is going to continue over the next few days. And, yeah, very busy. I think our Perisher car park's already full. And what's that, 7:30 in the morning, it was full. So, yeah, sad days have been packed down here in the mountains, and I expect today to be a very busy one as well.
1: Oh, look, it's just great to hear it's all going so well, Reggae.
2: Yeah, well, we'll see how we go. We've got sunshine for the next few days and then another front coming through late next Wednesday and Thursday. It'll bring some showers with it at first, and hopefully we'll see snow next weekend. But, yeah. Yeah, we're just past midway mark in the season. So, yeah, see how we go. We just don't want to get too hot in September.
1: Fantastic. Yeah, look, very keen. I'm going to try and get down there this year. We'll see what we can do. It's me and my daughters keep saying, we want to see snow, Daddy. So we'll see what I don't know if the ABC is going to get behind an outside broadcast from the top of Threadbow, but we'll see what we can do, Reggae. We'll have my people will talk to my other people. And they'll
2: I'll talk to some other people as well.
1: Okay. Would you please? Thank you.
2: Okay, see ya.
1: Reggae Ellis there from mountainwatch.com. In a moment, my journey to Sutherland to play pickleball at Tarrant Point. Lots of texts in about Beatles favourites. I'll read some of those out when Bill Wyman joins us after 8 o'clock to count down the top Beatles songs. But some interesting texts in here about just the Glebe Island conversation or the White Bay redevelopment going on. Where are the kids who live here going to go to school? All the surrounding schools are full, says somebody. 10% affordable housing is appallingly low, says Liza from Sydenham. And someone else says, it's amazing how much planning is going into White Bay when they're going to double the amount of housing in Leichhardt without changing amenities. In a moment, though, let's play some pickleball.
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1: Now I'm about, 6 months or so away from turning 50, and I had this idea that when I turn 50, I wanted to be in the best shape I've been in for many, many years. And I've been putting a bit of work into it, trying to shed some kilos and things like that. But in terms of actually getting fit, going to the gym hasn't really been working out. It's hard to find the time/motivation. Doing things that are fun, though, is such a good way to stay in shape, doing stuff you actually enjoy and would do anyway. And this week I went to Tarrant Point to discover a huge number of people playing pickleball at 10 o'clock on a Thursday morning with the Sutherland Shire Pickleball Organisation. Their activities have just exploded around town. They're not the only ones there as well. So I've compiled a report. If you've played pickleball and you love it, I'm keen to hear from you. 1-300-222-702, or you can text 0467-922-702 as I take you back to last Thursday and my trip to Tarrant Point. It's 10 a.m. on Thursday morning and I'm at Gawley Park in Tarrant Point, home to the Tarrant Point Titans footy team. There's an unassuming shed off to the side of the footy pitch. And when you open the door, you're immediately assaulted by the thud of pickleball hitting pickle bat, or perhaps racket. There are four pickleball courts in here, each of them with four players on them, and they are absolutely going for it. This is one of four venues, apparently, run by Sutherland Shire Pickleball. It is booked out. There are waiting lists, apparently, at all four pickleball centres. And they're not the only operators in the Shire. There are some commercial mobs that have opened their door recently here too. There are people here of all ages and abilities, I'm told. And then there's me. I've never played pickleball in my life. Today is the day. I'm going to give it a go. So I'm here with Chris, who's going to show me the ropes. Hello, Chris.
6: How are you going?
1: They tell me you're the man who brought pickleball to the Shire.
6: I did. I had friends come back from Cairns and they said, try this game. And I went over to Riverwood and then we set up the club at Sutherland Shire. Started off with eight people and we now got 750 something people, you know, in
1: some years. Yeah. And there's apparently wait lists everywhere.
6: There is. We cannot get enough venues or hosts to run them, so...
1: Well, there's people queuing up to play here today. What do you have to do? If people have never played pickleball before, how does it work?
6: You come to an introductory lesson, and then we show you how to play the game, learn the basic rules of it, and then after that you've got to go to the next step, which you get the skills up to do it, and then you can join some of the sessions in the club, depending on your skill factors, you know.
1: People have played squash or tennis or badminton, they might be able to pick this one up.
6: Yeah, yeah. Like tennis, I keep on telling everyone when I train them, it is not tennis. The net is the only thing similar to tennis. You're playing with a large table tennis paddle and a plastic ball you used to get in the Easter show, you know?
1: With holes in it.
6: Yeah, that's right. So holes in it. So you've got to get used to those things. Table tennis players are quite good players because it's a wrist movement game, and then squash players are the same.
1: It's pretty wristy. I've noticed some people doing some very sharp smashes up in the air, getting it down low.
6: Well, one of the top women in Australia now, she's playing over in America, Danielle, and she is a table tennis player. And she's making big money over there. And I say to her, do you coach pickleball? And she goes, no, my coach, I go back and teach people how to play table tennis. So, yeah, so it's a game that started off with a lot of older generation, but now the top player in the world is 19 years old and earning $3 million a year. So,
1: yeah. All right. Well, I'm going to give it my first go. We'll see how close I am to earning millions myself. It's about this. Yeah, it's a bit like an oversized table tennis bat. Would you call it a racket or a bat? A paddle. Neither. Okay, paddle.
6: It's called the friendly game.
1: Yep.
6: Unless you call it a racket.
1: Okay, so I've already put a target on my back here at Sutherland Shire Pickleball. All right, we'll give it a go. It's not a bat. It's not a racket. It's a paddle, I discovered. And there's a whole other game called padel. So anyway, so I went and played pickleball. I have to confess, I completely missed the ball at the first couple of times with the forehand, but I got into a bit of the zone of it. Thank you to the team who I was playing against. They were very patient with me. And I think I've been bitten by the bug, to be honest. I've been going on about it to Claudia, my producer, ever since I got back on Thursday. If you've been bitten by the pickleball bug, 1-300-222-702 or text 0467-922-702. I caught up with the president of Sutherland Shire Pickleball after the two of us played doubles together, and she was very kind to me, Carla was, and she had a wicked spin serve as well. Here's what she had to say. Carla Armine is the president of Sutherland Shire Pickleball. Carla, thanks for having me.
7: How'd you go?
1: Look, you tell me. You're my teammate. What do you reckon?
7: Look, let's take the moment when you walked on the court and you said, I don't know what I'm doing, I've never played before. But within 5 minutes, you were having a rally, you were winning points, you were winning overhead slams. It's one of those accessible sports that you can play with any grade of skill. You just got to be willing to have a go.
1: I love that you went to 5 minutes in rather than the very first thing where I completely missed a simple forehand. But no, it's really fun. I can see why you're saying there's a lot of table tennis skill in it, because you got this inflexible paddle. I've got some work to do, Carla.
7: Oh, look, everyone has work to do. But you know what? It's so much fun building your skills in this sport. So many friendships are made on these courts. And, you know, within a few months, you won't even realise you're a beginner anymore.
1: And it's really fast-paced because it's a smaller size than a tennis court. There's much fewer delays in between points. You just sort of keep going. But I ran around quite a lot. I got a bit of a workout.
7: Generally, in about an hour across the four courts, we can run about 40 games in an hour. So it's constant play. So you're building up that adrenaline, the energy, and your heart rate does move, which is really important for longevity and well-being.
1: Yeah, and I don't think I dislocated anything too, which is good.
7: No, everything's still intact.
1: So why do you think pickleball has exploded to this degree in the Shire? Because we were hearing before 750 players, and then other commercial operators have come in to get a slice of what's going on here.
7: I think when they say the addiction to pickleball, it's real. Because one, there's that self-motivation where you just want to get better. Like even you said, I want to learn more, I want to play more. And you get that really good energy from pickleball. And I think now that it's starting to build itself as its own sport on its own two feet, and that's what's so great. It's a very social game, so as you can see, you can come down by yourself. You don't need anyone else to play with you, but you make friends, we put you in fours, and you start to build those friendships and relationships, which is really important for general well-being and community well-being.
1: And a broad range of ages as well.
7: Oh, our members range from 18 to 82, I think our oldest member is. And he just won a gold medal this year in the South Australian Open. So once you walk onto that court, everyone is equal.
1: I've got to say, I'm thinking Brisbane 2032. We've got to have this at the Olympics.
7: Look, I'm happy to be your partner. We can get there if we try.
1: That might just give us enough years to have a decent crack at it. All right, Carla, what next? Are there more sites in the pipeline? Because you've already filled four.
7: Yes, so we've got another two sites that are coming on board within the Sutherland Shire, one at a local high school next week, actually, and also a secondary site with another additional eight courts that come online in October. So, you know, although we've got four sites currently, we've got another two that are about to open. You know, infrastructure still is a problem. So we don't have a home ground, if that makes sense. But we just try and keep supporting our club and providing them access to accessible facilities as much as we can. We've had an incredible amount of support from the local council to support the club in its growth. And we'll just keep looking for more infrastructure. And as pickleball starts to move into national status and state status, we'll then have opportunities for grant funding to support the club's development further.
1: Well, the other thing is, we always hear that Australians need to move more as we get older. What we've got in this room is a lot of people on a Thursday morning who are out here moving around and doing exactly what they're meant to do. Has the Prime Minister tried? Because we know he's a tennis fan. Maybe the PM might want to come down to Sutherland Shire Pickleball.
7: I don't know if Albo has tried, but we're willing to give him a session down here and get him on that court and get that heart rate moving and all the great things that come from moving your body in terms of your health and well-being.
1: All right, well, if we start seeing pickleball being played at the lodge, we'll know that we're getting somewhere. Carla, thank you for being so welcoming. I want to get back out on the court.
7: Let's go.
1: That's Carla Armanay, the president of Sutherland Shire Pickleball. Thanks for having us down there. Really fun to catch up. It was very, very enjoyable. And look, the challenge is out to the Prime Minister. Come down to Tarrant Point and play pickleball, please. Honourable Anthony Albanese MP, Prime Minister of the Commonwealth of Australia. I think it would be very fun, and I'm sure you'll be better at it than I am. We'll see if we can get in touch with these people. Very funny text in from Christine in Eastwood who says, my friend Brian discovered pickleball 2 or 3 years ago. First, it was a bit of fun, casual hit, bit of exercise, nothing too serious. 2 years later, Brian's now tragic. He talks about pickleball. He plays pickleball. He has opinions about paddles. He knows his dinks from his drives. I'm sure he now plans his social life around court availability. We're no longer asking Brian what he's doing this weekend. We just ask which court. I fear it may be too late for him, says Christine in Eastwood. That's very funny. If you've got any more thoughts on pickleball, by all means, get in touch. 1-300-222-702 or text 0467-922-702. And look, if the Prime Minister or indeed the Leader of the Opposition wants to come to Tarrant Point and play pickleball, we will put you in touch with our people. We'll come down and have a game. I think that will be very enjoyable. After the news, the big countdown. What are the best Beatles songs ever recorded? Rock critic Bill Wyman's ranked them all, 1 to 214. And some of you have the same favourite that he does. It's 8 o'clock, news time.
8: Good morning, Kelly Fuller with ABC News. The man accused of gunning down an American health insurance executive in New York in 2024 has pleaded guilty to federal stalking charges. Luigi Mangione, who had previously pleaded not guilty, has told a US federal court that he trailed UnitedHealthcare CEO Brian Thompson to an investor conference and gunned him down on a Manhattan street. The 28-year-old, who is due to be sentenced in December, is facing life in prison. Mangione entered the guilty plea at a hastily scheduled hearing in Manhattan, and he will now avoid a federal trial over Mr. Thompson's death. His lawyer, Karen Friedman Agnifio, says while he has accepted responsibility for the murder, there were extenuating circumstances.
9: As Luigi explained in court today, he endured years of severe, debilitating pain following a broken back while struggling to navigate our health care and health insurance system. Like the thousands of people who have reached out since this tragedy to share their own experiences, he believed that the system had failed him and destroyed his life.
8: Donald Trump claims he will be soon declaring the Strait of Hormuz a US territory as the six-month conflict with Tehran continues. The American president has been under pressure, with oil prices rising because shipping has been slowed after he initially claimed the war had been won in the early days of the conflict. While no peace deal has been reached with Tehran, the

0: more than 3 months ago, sparking widespread searches. But her remains were found 5 days later, and police have charged a 47-year-old man with murder. Mayor Asta Hill says she hopes the final farewell will be a chance for people to heal.
1: It's going to be a really difficult day, of course, but there is also a lot of beauty and generosity in our community spirit, which I think is really highlighted in the way that that day is being planned.
0: The opening date has finally been set for the long-awaited powerhouse Parramatta, with the museum to welcome visitors from November 7. The more than $900 million project in Sydney's West has been under construction since 2022. Building work wrapped up in May, with curators now installing exhibitions ahead of the public opening. The opening program will feature exhibitions spanning aviation, shopping centres, Australian brands and international films. Actor Deborah Malman is set to become the first Indigenous person to be included into the Logie Awards Hall of Fame. Malman will also become the sixth woman to join the list in just over 40 years tomorrow night. Malman says the honour means everything to her and sees the milestone as a reflection of how Australian TV has changed in the last 10 to 20 years. She's received popular success in series The Secret Life of Us, Offspring, Redfern Now and Total Control. With sport, here's Fraser Fife.
2: Fremantle has secured the AFL's minor premiership with a 24-point win over Adelaide in Perth. The 16-16, 112 to 13-10, 88 victory sealed the club's first minor premiership since 2015 and just its second in club history. Dockers star Hayden Young has told ABC Sport winning the minor premiership is a great achievement, but their focus is on the grand final.
3: We've got bigger fish to fry. Minor premiership doesn't mean much unless we go on.
2: Meanwhile, in the NRL, the Rabbitohs and Dolphins both recorded wins. Bangladesh has a 153-run lead going into day three of the first men's cricket test in Darwin. The tourists are at 6 for 351 in their first innings in reply to Australia's 198. Australian tennis players James Duckworth and Talia Gibson have won their opening round matchups at this year's Cincinnati Open. And the owners of English soccer club Liverpool have agreed to a deal to sell a 30% stake of the team to a consortium that includes Amazon founder Jeff Bezos and Facebook co-founder Eduardo Saverin.
0: Isolated showers developing along the coast and eastern ranges, tending scattered along the north coast, sunny periods in the northern inland. Sydney's weather partly cloudy and the high chance of showers. Right now it's 11 degrees on the coast, it's 9 degrees in the west.
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6: What's the best song?
7: Feeling deep inside, oh yeah.
6: Ever recorded by the Beatles?
7: Oh yeah.
6: Could it be this one from Let It Be, I've Got a Feeling?

0: All day long since I've got on the air at 6, we've been asking you your favourite song by the Beatles. And that's because our next guest has undertaken a fairly extraordinary project. He's ranked all 214 songs by the Fab Four, and in one of the most ABC texts ever, someone texted him before saying, actually, it's 213. We'll take it up with Bill Wyman, who, as he says on the cover of his book, lists not the Rolling Stone, but rock critic and, look, long-time journo for many outlets, including the likes of NPR. Bill, hello.
1: Good morning, Dom. How are you?
0: Great to have you here. Now, I've came across these articles years ago for New York Magazine and their Vulture website, all these sorts of things. And I admired the thoroughness, I'm going to say bordering on obsessiveness, to be generous. But I think to actually know all 214 songs well enough to have an opinion and then to do this for other bands, which we'll talk about, this is a life's work, sir.

0: Thank you. It's actually really fun. And the Beatles particularly are sort of interesting to me because as a critic growing up with them, et cetera, you get so sick of them at a certain point and you just stop listening. Mm. And then every 10 years or so, I remember when the stereo versions or the reissues came out, the mono versions, you go, oh, wow, these are amazing. And then you'd let them go again. And when that particular project came up, I actually hadn't listened to them in about 8 or 10 years. And so it really was, I tried to listen with as fresh ears as possible and put my prejudices and emotional interactions with the songs at the door. And so it was actually a really fun one. And then the other thing is that there's a lot of behind-the-scenes stories that I try to get into as well. So it was an excuse to really delve back into all the seminal books on the Beatles. And there's so many things that people forget about that I like dredging up as well.
1: Yeah, there's lots of stories, as well as your critical appreciation of each song and what makes it special. There's lots of material back there. But also, I think, you know, you've got a great sense of humor. You acknowledge that there is a degree of, it's both very serious and quite absurd for one person to rank. I mean, top 10 is one thing. A lot of us might do that. But going all the way down to 214, there's a certain a bloody mindedness about getting to the end of the list, I feel.
0: Yeah, I think that's true. And then there's another thing, just because, you know, we know each other, but we haven't known each other that long, that I'm a rock critic and I'm a journalist. And I'm also a media critic. And so I had a partner. I used to do a radio show in America, another critic. We used to argue all the time. And one of the things you should say about me is, Bill, you care more about rock criticism than you do about rock music.
1: That's really funny.
0: Which I think is really funny. In a certain way, well, I'm a critic, so I do. And in a way, people should understand that these are also exercises in media criticism in the sense that the listicle seems like such a silly thing.
1: Yeah.
0: But actually, you can make it epic. These are incredibly long, and they're sort of an interesting way of getting people to read a 24,000-word long article.
1: Yeah.
0: And not kind of know it because you're just, you know, you're going through all these songs. So there, that's the other level about it you should know is that, yes, there is the obsession of going through it, but it's also like, can I write a 24,000-word long article on the Beatles and get people to read it?
1: It's kind of an essay broken up into individual songs. The book is Bill Wyman's List, and it features, along with the Beatles, every song by Michael Jackson, Led Zeppelin, The Clash, and Nirvana, as well as looking at all of the Rock and Roll Hall of Fame entrants and ranking them as well. But I think the thing I most enjoy about it, and this is where the critic side of things comes in, and everyone's been texting in saying what their favourites are, but it's, I want to start with the least favourite because this is such a fun debate, I guess, amongst Beatles fans, and it goes back to the 60s. Are you Team John or Team Paul? We were talking to Marine Rescue earlier in the day, and the guy we spoke to didn't know many Beatles songs, but he did know Yellow Submarine. So he's kind of Team Ringo.
0: Exactly.
1: And then I reckon there's a case for George being amongst, some of his might well be among my favourites of all time. But let's go with the one that you decided was number 214 out of 214. I'll play a little bit of it and then we'll discuss. This is the bottom on Bill Wyman's list of things.

0: Sunshine.
1: I mean, not doing his best lyrical work, Paul McCartney there, but I put it to you, Bill Wyman, if I may.
2: Oh, boy.
1: That's miles ahead of my least favourite Beatles song, which I used to play to my friend Chaz when we were teenagers all the time.
2: I would love to hear what that is. What's your worst?
1: Now, I know it's innovative.
2: Yeah, this is an assault against humanity as well.
1: Which is worst? What do you reckon? This is called You My Name. My You Know My Name, Look Up the Number. The Beatles, the most experimental.

0: kind of disintegrates from here. It goes on like this. This is in the period where no one said no to them, Bill, anymore.
1: Exactly. And to be fair, I mean, that was not on an album. That was a B-side, I think, either to the song Let It Be or from the Let It Be era. And it's obviously a goof and a novelty song. I have issues with that because it's a very poor man's Bonzo Dog Doodah Bang. Doodah Band song.
0: A parody of a parody.
1: Yeah, it really honestly is. And it's just, they just think that they're so cute doing that. You know, you didn't mention to people that the song consists entirely of them repeating the title of the song over and over and over with ever-increasing levels of smugness and being very pleased with themselves.
0: I faded it down so people can hear a bit more when they really get into it. You know my name. I'm listening on the ABC Listen app, says somebody. I'm only hearing it mono. Should they be in stereo? Very good question. We'll have to check with the tech people. Right, it's incredibly self-indulgent. But yeah, Good Day Sunshine. Bill, why is that your bottom of the list?
1: Well, there's a number of things that need to be said about the Beatles. And one is that Paul McCartney, obviously, probably the most successful songwriter of all time, a remarkable talent, a very handsome young man, very smart. Seems to be very level-headed, loving. He had a great relationship with his wife. He's just an amazing person.
0: He does seem like a great person, doesn't he?
1: He just, you know, we have to say he lost his mother very early, which is terrible. He lost Linda to cancer after a good 20 or 30-year long relationship. And so I don't want to say he hasn't had hardships, but he's had a very nice life. And all that said, there is a whimsicality to him, a self-indulgent, this thing of like, I'm just going to write a happy song about a happy thing. And this song really seems to me an assault on a lot of the senses. I don't like songs where they just repeat the title of the song for the chorus over and over again. I just have a prejudice against that. This thing about just throwing these words, good day sunshine, around. I don't understand that line. It burns my feet when they touch the ground. What does that mean?
0: Well, presumably the pavement heated up, Bill.
1: I guess so, but I guess he means he was walking.
0: I mean,
1: most people would say I was walking barefoot and the ground was hot, and I don't like the blaringness of it. And one thing I want to make clear is that I don't believe in trolling. There's a lot of critics out there who say take hot takes on things just to get engagement, stuff like this. When Paul McCartney went back on tour, I believe it was 1989, I covered that tour, and I wrote something for the Chicago Reader back then saying that Good Day Sunshine was the worst Beatles song.
0: Oh, there you go.
1: This is a long-held contention of mine.
0: Bill Wyman's with us. His book, Bill Wyman's List, is enormously fun. It's not just a list. It's a very long justification. It's a wander through the history of the Beatles and the other bands that he covers. We'll focus on the Beatles today just because I think they're by far the best known.
1: So also, much fun.
0: There's so much to deal with. But there are others we could get into as well. It wasn't hard to pick the number one Nirvana song, but the number two, three and four is interesting. Nick, now I'm on board with this, Nick, actually. Nick says, my bottom is Obladi Oblada. He says, a crap song covered ad nauseum by a whole bunch of second division bands. Whereas M from Mortlake says, Wyman's choice for last is no way the Beatles' worst. I could name a few others that are. You should, Em. What's your least favourite? Someone else says, Good Day Sunshine. That's just Paul going to the pub and having a sing-along with the locals.
1: It's truly true. And Obladi Oblada, that is a terrible song as well. And it's just, there's so many things about that song. I detail them in the book. And nobody cares about Desmond and Molly Jones. And he just sings as if they're the most important thing in the world. Repeats verses. It just makes no sense at all, that song.
0: Yeah, I remember that's a bad, loving that's it a bad when song. I was in primary school at the age
1: absolutely.
0: Of about seven.
1: There's a lot of songs like that, songs for toddlers. He's an amazing guy, Paul McCartney.
0: Yeah, and not many bands do songs for kids anymore. All right, well, look, 16 minutes past 8 is the time. Rock critic Bill Wyman's counting down his favourite Beatles songs of all time and least favourite all the way through. And as you say, from the listicle era, so few lists go all the way. Yours do in an incredible degree of thoroughness. Now, here's a text I want to read out because I think it's really fun in terms of people sort of guessing what you were going to do. And we're going to go straight to the top here. Someone texted in, I'm picking the top Beatles song on the list will be A Day in the Life. But given that it's a list by someone who considers themselves worthy of making lists, I can imagine You Know My Name, Look Up the Number is his number one. Bill Wyman, your favorite Beatles song of all time. Let's go straight to the
1: list. And with the caveat that the actual rankings are somewhat meaningless in the sense that 10 and 12 are basically the same. 10 and 20 you know, that any it's mostly in groups, you know, that you should think about them.
0: So, he is, yeah.
1: So I don't want to, it's not like this is a rock I'm

0: at a hill I'm going to die on. But I think Day in the Life, just because of the singing, John Lennon singing, the beauty of the lyrics, the overall production, that amazing great idea of throwing in that McCartney middle eight, you know, woke up, got out of bed, which just transforms the song, and of course the ending. And it really also, it's a song that does its job, which is anchor the end of Sgt. Pepper in a way that I don't think we'd look at Sgt. Pepper the same way if that song wasn't on it. But you have to admit that Penny Lane and Strawberry Fields, which are at 3 and 2 on my list, those three, I think, represent some sort of highlight of 60s rock recording. And I think you could make the argument for any one of those three.
1: Yeah. And interestingly enough, Bill, because we started this, as I said, at 6 o'clock, I reckon more people, in fact, I'm confident, more people have nominated A Day in the Life as their number one than anyone else, than any other song on the list.
0: It's a beautiful song. It's just so wrenching. And, of course, everything we know about John Lennon, the deep emotion and anger and pain that comes out of that, the perspective on life. We have to remember these guys were still pretty young at the time, what, 25,
1: yeah,
0: maybe 24 John Lennon was at the time, 25, I guess. And you really have to give them credit for their restlessness, their creativity. They didn't look back. They kept trying to do new things. They made some pratfalls along the way, of course. But boy, it's hard to think of any artist in any genre who over 7 years put out that much
1: stuff. Extraordinary.
0: So much of it amazing, and did it in such a sort of, in a weirdly uncompromising but also ingratiating way.
1: Well, I mean, the joy of the Beatles was
0: profound.
1: Was John Lennon's, I guess, creativity and experimentalism, along with Paul McCartney's more groundedness. And they smashed the two of them literally together in this song. Yeah, a bit of an awkward transition from the previous Sgt. Pepper track, but here it goes.

We've discovered there's an issue with the stereo panning on the station. So people are texting in about this, only hearing one side. It's particularly visible with the Beatles when it's... we'll figure out what's going on. Only the left channel's going out. So I'll cut it there because you can't really appreciate that because Paul's vocals are in the right headphones, so you won't have heard them. So, I'm sorry about that. We will flag that and get that scene too because you can't enjoy the Beatles without stereo if it's a stereo version. Bill 1.

0: Wyman's here, rock critic. His book, Bill Wyman's List, is such a delight. Counting down all 214 tracks by the Beatles. And, yeah, I mean, your top 10 jumps around eras as well. And one of the joys of the Beatles is just how different they're, even though it was only 7 years, but the different phases.
1: Oh no, definitely. And each of them were so restlessly creative. And it is so funny because Paul McCartney in a band with the Beatles, in a band with John Lennon, you think, okay, well, he's the more mainstream one. But in almost any other band, his adventuresomeness and creativity and innovations would be incredibly striking as well. And we say, oh, John Lennon was the rockier, the more innovative kind of radical one. But this is a guy who wrote In My Life, and he wrote so many beautiful pop songs as well. Would go on to write Imagine, one of the great pop songs of all time. And so it's really hard. You have to be a little bit careful trying to pigeonhole them. And I was thinking as we were listening to that, younger people might not quite appreciate just the amazing technical brilliance of that recording, how it's obviously electronic, yet it's still so organic. You can hear that acoustic guitar. You can hear the piano being played. And yet it seems to be futuristic and not like normal music at the time. And we should remind people that nothing like that had ever been heard before.
0: Incredibly experimental.
1: And they kept doing it every 3 months.
0: Yeah, the backwards recordings and all this kind of stuff. And even Revolution Number 9, people have texted in about as well. That's another one where they got incredibly self-indulgent. But again, so experimental and interesting. People are saying, just play the mono. I can't do that technically, but we will work out what's going wrong with the transmission because we want you to be able to enjoy it in stereo. Now, one of the things that I find interesting about your list, Bill, is that number 2 and number 3 are really twins.
1: You've got the
0: Liverpool songs, Penny Lane and Strawberry Fields Forever.
1: No, they really are. And I'm not really a Sgt. Pepper basher, okay? But it does have this great reputation. But I always say that people forget this because the world was different then. But Penny Lane and Strawberry Fields Forever was a single. It wasn't on an album. And it was the single they released before Sgt. Pepper. Okay, so just before Sgt. Pepper, they throw out this single that wasn't on an album. And Strawberry Fields Forever is a very passionate song for John. He was sort of an orphan growing up. And this was an orphanage in Liverpool. And he really goes deep, deep, deep into his psyche in that one. For Penny Lane, Paul McCartney goes back to Liverpool too. But it's much more on the surface and bright and observant. And while a lot of his songs are sort of whimsical, this one isn't. It's a little bit surreal. Mm. It's very closely observed. And then again, the innovation of the melody and the oohs and the ahs and the instrumentation and just that little thing where he goes, and meanwhile back, the melody just drops back and takes him back into the past. Little touches like that are just so creative, and in a way they're obvious, but they give people such joy. What is it now, 60 years later?
0: They're just so good. Look, to me, I think the two George Harrison songs that I reckon would be a serious contender in my list, were I to write one to be number one, would be While My Guitar Gently Weeps, which I think is extraordinary, and Something, which I know you rank pretty highly as well. And I do feel sorry for him having been so stifled, but I also feel like there was so much creativity coming out that they spurred each other on. And clearly, I think Strawberry Fields came first in it, and then Paul went and wrote Penny Lane as his version of Liverpool song.
1: That's what I remember.
0: But it was a hothouse, right? Like, you get the best results when everyone's trying to jump in and compete.
1: Right. And of course, John and Paul had each other. George didn't. There's other complications people kind of forget about, that Paul and George were really good friends. They would hitchhike around England together. They were just what you call best mates. And then John came into the picture. So George was a little bit put down off of that. He was a little bit younger, a little less mature. And now, that said, on Revolver, which is one of the greatest records of all time, George Harrison has 3 songs on that. So it's not like they were cutting him out of things.
0: Yeah.
1: They were very open-minded toward him in a lot of ways. But I think history will say that Here Comes the Sun, Something, and While My Guitar Gently Weeps.
0: Yeah, those three
1: are the 3 songs where you could say, oh, that's among the greatest Beatles songs, which is, let's not forget, the highest praise that you can imagine in pop music. So this is a guy who wrote 3 of the best Beatles songs, which, you know, maybe that's not as many as John and Paul, but it's up there with them.
0: Yeah, and to write, I mean, anything in that pantheon's doing pretty well. And interestingly, I think it'd be fair to say, when he went solo in the end, he didn't have that many songs at the same level. So being in the Beatles wasn't so bad for him after all. So many texts in about all of these songs. You can download the book. Can people get it in print, Bill? Is it out on print?
1: Glad you asked that. It's available on Amazon and Apple Books and all the other ones now. And the paperback is going to be released really, really soon. So, and it should be available in Australia as well on paperback.
0: Another great song.
1: I'm very excited.
0: 1-300-222-702 is the number. 0467-922-702. Just a little bit more time with Bill Wyman before we say goodbye. And mentioning the lists aren't just the Beatles, although that's probably the main, draw card given there's 214 songs, but the Clash, Nirvana, Led Zepp as well, among others, Michael Jackson. I was thinking about this. It'd be really hard to do because people, obviously, Bill Wyman's Rolling Stones, but bands that have been going for decades, I think it'd be depressing if you get to the point where they have real filler albums.
1: No, it's really true. And there's certain bands that you just can't do. Bob Dylan has too many songs. I mean, he's up to like 400 songs at this point. The Rolling Stones don't have quite as, I think they're up to 30 albums at this point. So you're talking close to 300 songs. Mm. But of course, once you get past 1980, it's sort of not that much fun in a certain way. And so some of those, it's hard to do. And also I've written extensively on the Stones and stuff in other contexts. And then the other funny thing is that U2, REM, in a weird way, they're not really fun to do because one of the great things about The Clash or Pink Floyd and certainly Nirvana is there's such drama, such pratfalls, such goofiness and insane stories behind the scenes. They're really fun to track their careers. Mm. REM, U2, these four guys met each other. They did really well.
0: They
1: had artistic integrity, no scandals. You know what I mean? It's not that much fun to write about. So.
0: You're not going to do Coldplay.
1: Yeah. And then the new ones are the Eagles, which are really fun to write about, Nirvana. And the interesting thing about Nirvana is I kind of lived through Nirvana in a weird way. And so I'm much closer to that. And it was a much sadder story. So
0: yeah. And we should mention the Eagles as well in the list. You're right, heartbreakingly, I must say, about Nirvana as well. Lots of texts in wondering what you're going to do next. Beck is recommended by somebody. There's an artist who's had a lot of interesting phases.
1: Oh, that's true. Yeah, Beck's kind of weird. I mean, he's a very insular person. You don't know much about his career. He doesn't live life large or in the public eye. He's a serious artist. You just kind of say, oh, yeah, he's a Scientologist.
0: There's not a lot of stories behind the scenes. It's true. And those are the ones that are perhaps the most exciting. And you talk about the recording technique and what's going on with them personally. So it's not just the songs, the stories behind the songs. Someone texted in and had never heard, this is from Barb, I'd never heard Number One. What was it called again? So there you go. Even after all these years, A Day in the Life is Bill Wyman's number one song by the Beatles. In My Life, Rhonda wants to know. That's one of my favorites as well. That's lovely.
1: It really is. And I'm glad you brought that up because when I first did the list, for some crazy reason, In My Life was way down. And a lot of people said, are you out of your mind? And I really had to say, yes, I totally was. And I knocked it way up. It's a beautiful, profound, gorgeous song. And, you know, what's the old Latin phrase, you know, even good Homer sleeps occasionally. So occasionally you make mistakes. That's a mistake I will commit to.
0: There you go. Bill, it's an absolute treasure trove. It's a lot of fun and I'm sure people will enjoy it. You can just sort of wander through the pages and it reminds you. I mean, I reckon I could list 100, 250 Beatles songs off the top of my head. But then it's the other ones that you've forgotten about that you rediscover through books like
1: There's
0: this.
1: There's a Place is a really interesting song. That's a song for some reason didn't really get played on the radio. Mm. Beautiful song, There's a Place. That's an early Beatles song that kind of got forgotten, I think.
0: I remember as a kid when they released the Past Masters albums that collected all the singles. I hadn't even heard some of those songs. So, yeah, there's a lot to discover, even just in the Beatles bit of Bill Wyman's list. It's out now as an ebook, as he says. It'll be available in due course as paperback. I've got the ebook, and I've been wandering through it with great enjoyment. Bill, thanks for sharing your profound and possibly even excessive expertise with us.
1: Absolutely. It's such an amazing project, and it's always fun to talk to you, Dom. Thank you so much.
0: That's Bill Wyman, rock critic, journalist, and as I'm sure you can tell, radio presenter in his time as well. It's just after 8:30 here on 702 ABC Sydney. Good morning, Kelly Fuller.
2: Good morning to you, Dom. Making news. The search for a missing hiker southwest of Sydney continues today as concern grows for 18-year-old Lily Hooper. Ms. Hooper was last seen leaving her home at Oakdale about 8 o'clock on Wednesday morning and heading for a hike in the Natai National Park. Detectives have charged an alleged contract criminal as part of an investigation into a so-called kill car network operating across Sydney. Police allege contract criminals are hired by organised crime networks to carry out violent offences such as murders, kidnappings and other serious crimes. A New South Wales mother says her four-year-old son was pushed out of a South Coast early learning centre without warning because of his disability. Tommy Schumacher uses a wheelchair because of his Perthes disease, with the state opposition now calling for the government to intervene. Today marks 5 years since the fall of Kabul, which ended 2 decades of US-led military involvement in Afghanistan. Prime Minister Anthony Albanese has paid tribute to the more than 39,000 Australians who served there, including 41 soldiers who lost their lives. The opening date has finally been set for the long-awaited powerhouse at Parramatta, with the museum to welcome visitors from November 7. The more than $900 million project in Sydney's West has been under construction since 2022. And actor Deborah Mailman will become the first Indigenous person inducted into the Logie Awards Hall of Fame tomorrow night, Dom. She'll also become just the sixth woman to receive the honour in more than 40 years. We'll have another bulletin at 9.
0: Thank you so much, Kelly. Have you got a favourite Beatles song of all time?
2: I was loving listening to your chat all morning. So many. My dad was instilled in me a massive love of the Beatles. He came out from Belfast as a young man and had all of the single EPs. Never made their way to Australia, so I feel like I've missed out on that inheritance. But The Long and Winding Road, I can't go past that. Oh. Beautiful, beautiful Paul McCartney.
0: Do you
2: lyric.
0: Prefer the original one with the whole Phil Spector Wallace sound, or have you heard the more stripped back version the way Paul wanted it? I can't choose between them. I love them both.
2: I love them both. I love that song. I love listening to it at night. I listen, I think it's beautiful, beautiful, beautiful, beautiful. Lovely hearing this morning. Thank you for
0: it's
2: that.
0: It's been fun. Someone texted in saying, Beatles every week, please. And Kelly, just finally, you've given us the news we've been looking forward to for a very long time, the opening date of the Powerhouse in Parramatta. We've been watching it being assembled from level 39 of our new headquarters in Parramatta. It's weird that they're down the road from Ultimo, where the ABC's headquarters, national headquarters is, and then now they're right next to us here in Para. So it's only a few months away. How exciting.
2: Put it in the diary.
0: 7th of November, which I note is a Saturday, by the way. Thanks, Kelly.
2: OB might be in the calls.
0: I mean, do you think we should? I mean,
2: why not?
0: As a random idea, I like it. I like it. We'll see what we can organise. Thanks, Kelly.
2: Thank you.
0: Kelly Fuller there with ABC News. And in a few moments, Simone Whetton with some more recommendations for your weekend. And then we've got some restaurants, cafes and the like to suggest to you as well.
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0: Dom Knight with you on 702 ABC Sydney. Yes, thank you to everyone who's texted in and engaged talking about Bill Wyman's Lists, the fantastic book by the rock critic there with the extensive deep 24,000 words on the Beatles organised in terms of songs. Someone texted in, oh, this is exciting. Dear Dom, joined a pickleball club as a full member just moments ago. Thanks for that hot tip. And someone else texted in, Kelly Fuller was once the Queen of Tamworth. Look, I once did a broadcast of the evening show from Peel Street in Tamworth, and Kelly was fantastic help in putting it all together. You're on 702 ABC Sydney. We've got Simone Whetton coming through. After Simone, I'm going to play my favourite. I think it is my favourite Beatles song of all time. At least it is today. Someone texted in saying it's like trying to pick your favourite child. I'm going to play something because we need a bit of George Harrison in the mix. But before we do that, before I get to indulge, a song that I once spent a lot of time learning how to play on the bass guitar, we need to say hello once again to Simone Whetton, who is with us. Here it is. Here's Joe Jackson. Welcome her again. Hello, Simone.
5: Hello, and let me give you something that's completely not the Beatles at all. Lolo Lavina. Wonderful group. They're doing a night of Balkan music, tango, bit of swing jazz. Expect a bit of that sort of Romany beat and British pop. I don't know how that gets in, but anyway, I think it's a great mix, and you can hear it, dance to it, sway to it at the Blue Mountains Theatre tonight, 7:30 in the Blue Mountains. Lolo Lavina. That'll get things warmed up.

0: And then again, some classical music, again, different sort of music at all. Vivaldi's Legacy. So, Australian Brandenburg Orchestra is performing great concert. Two violin concertos by Vivaldi. And they've got a concerto for violin by Tartini. And guest director on Baroque violin is Augusta Mackay Lodge. On today, 2 o'clock, 7 o'clock, tonight and Tuesday at City Recital Hall. And then something for the week, Ensemble Q. They love their Bartok and Brahms, which is very good because that's what they're performing. Pianist Daniel Deborah will be leading a wonderful performance. Bela Bartok's Contrasts, a trio for clarinet, violin and piano. I always found Bartok pieces really hard as a kid. But luckily I'm not playing, so that's good. They've got Margaret Sutherland's Nocturnes, a Brahms's piano quartet in C minor. And joining pianist Daniel Deborah is Paul Dean on clarinet, Adam Chalabi on violin, Benjamin Roskams on viola, and Trish Dean on cello. And that's on Friday night. So that's Ensemble Q in the Utzon Room at the Opera House.
1: Lovely place to
0: Yeah.
1: To
0: Very
1: see
0: nice. A little bit intimate.
1: Live music. Yeah, my grandparents' dog was called Bartok when I was a kid.
0: Oh, there
1: classical
0: you go.
1: Music
0: List
1: family that
0: pieces.
1: We were.
0: There you
1: yeah,
0: go.
1: Yeah. Now, Ancient Treasure, Contemporary Makers at the Maritime Museum tomorrow.
0: Tomorrow from 11 till 4, it's a contemporary design market. So you can meet local designers, look at some of the fabulous works they've done, and also some of the really quite old crafting traditions that they've got in their works. It's on at the Australian National Maritime Museum, and it's sort of a little bit of part of the, not actually part of the exhibition, but running alongside the exhibition Treasures of the Viking Age, the Galloway Horde. So go in and see that, then go to the market. So tomorrow from 11 till 4 in Darling Harbour. A few theatre things around town and a little bit out of town that are finishing. Heartbreak Hotel. Now, this is a play, a quasi-monologue, with covers in it of classic breakup songs. That could be one of your lists
1: oh,
0: for Bill to do.
1: That's a great list.
0: Yeah, songs by Elvis, Celine, Bonnie Ray, Sinead O'Connor, Prince. You know, look, it's a play and a song, a sing-along. Heartbreak and the impact it has on people, which, you know, devastating. So I mean, that's on at the Merrigong Theatre.
1: Oh, very good.
0: What do you think of that
1: list? Far away at all. Look, I mean, I know I embarrass myself by talking about my profound love of karaoke, but as well as doing a Beatles-only karaoke, I've also done Heartbreak Songs Only karaoke, which I have to say, that's a very fun experience.
0: That's early in the morning. That might be easier than late at night when you know, cry.
1: Power ballads, nothing but power ballads. Yeah. Does it get one notey? Yes. Is that good? Absolutely.
0: Well, Heartbreak Hotel, it is on at the Illawarra Performing Arts Centre today. Two shows, 1:30 and 7:30, and it's by the New Zealand Theatre Company, EBKM. So catch that. Also in Sydney, Bennelong in London, STC's production by Jane Harrison, imagining Bennelong's life in the early settlement, are finishing tomorrow at Wharf One. Goodnight, Sweet Prince finishes this weekend at the Old Fitz in Woolloomooloo. And soon, well, finishing is, in terms of opera, is The Drover's Wife this weekend. It was only on for a short time. And very soon during the week, The Merry Widow and Rigoletto, which have been delighting audiences. And then not finishing, coming up, the 17th Korean Film Festival. They've got 10 films, 9 Australian premieres. They've got a special opening night screening of Once We Were Us with director Kim Do-yong, who's coming for a Q&A. And also very amazing director Yong Sang-ho is directing The Ugly. So catch them at the Event Cinemas in George Street from Thursday. So there you go. Get out from under your doona.
1: Lots of reasons to get out from under the doona. What an excellent list. Thank you so much.
0: I'll see you soon.
1: Simone Wetton there joins us twice a week on Saturdays to tell us her recommendations of things to do around town. It ran about 25 to 9. It's the second batch. First batch is at about 6:45. We tend to put the earlier and longer version up on the ABC, well, the 702 ABC Sydney website, and indeed on ABC Listen for those who have the apps. 1-300-222-702 if there's anything to add to the list. Someone texted in saying, I did know. The person who didn't know A Day in the Life did know it, but didn't recognise it because she only heard the one channel. Yeah, I can't see that it would have been a bit different. Yeah, sorry about the stereo issues. Most modern songs, in fact, most songs post-Beatles kind of era, don't use that extreme stereo panning, but what happens is that you tend to only get kind of one. You don't, for instance, hear the vocals or you don't hear the backing vocals or something when we play those old 60 songs if the stereo isn't working. So we'll pass

0: that on.
1: Hope this stereo works. This is Something by the Beatles. Let me know if it's stereo for you. This is my number one, by the way, for today anyway.

0: The Beatles with Something, one of the George Harrison trio of great songs. He had more good ones, but While My Guitar Gently Weeps and Here Comes the Sun, certainly among their greatest work ever. Just hearing through my headphones, yeah, the fantastic bass playing by Paul McCartney, but it's only on the right channel. So I'm hearing people, I'm hoping people were able to hear the stereo. We've talked to our tech people and let's see if we can get things sorted out. Someone texted in, good morning, Dom. George here. Any chance of you playing Something by the Beatles? Takes me back to the end of being a teenager, discovering true romance and adulthood ahead. Yeah, it's amazing how music can transport us back, isn't it?
1: These are the Muster Dogs, asking you to vote for Lisa Miller for the 2026 Gold Logie Award, because she's perfect.
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0: I think that's open until the night. Craig's apparently going to Australian Television's Night of Nights, so you'll have Chris Taylor for brekkie on Monday, by the way. Bit of dissent here because we like balance on the ABC. The Beatles were just another boy band. Marketing plus sharp clothes plus lollipop songs equals hits. Fast to rise, fast to decline. They go on to individual careers as they mature, says Andrew. I think lollipop songs, look, certainly a few of them might fit that category, but yeah, I think there's a bit more to the Beatles than that. But each to their own opinion. We enjoy reflecting the full gamut. Someone says stereo sounds good now. That's I love George's songs. And as a kid, I enjoyed listening to the Beatles one channel at a time. Yeah, I recorded them all onto cassettes and listened to them on my generic alternative to a Walkman. And that's how I got to know them well. As all those years later, still love them.
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0: Thanks for your company. It is 13 minutes to 9 here on 702 ABC Sydney. A show

0: we like to feature all the things to do in Sydney, and Simone Wetton's been running us through some of her highlights in terms of cultural events, things that are on, and she pointed us earlier to the Gunyama Park opening this afternoon in Zetland, and I've checked out that playground with my kids and enjoyed that enormously. But look, there's other things to do in Sydney as well, going to a great cafe, having an excellent meal, and that's why we have foodies. Foodies. Well, we get experts from across Sydney media to go and review cafes, restaurants, bars and other places where you might want to go and spend some of your hard-earned money on a good meal or a good drink or whatever it might be. And today we have Lucy Bellbird, who is National Assistant Editor at Broadsheet. Lucy, hello.
1: Hello, how are you?
0: I'm so well. Welcome back.
1: Thank you. Thank you for having me.
0: So, look, many things coming across the radar at Broadsheet. Let's talk about cafes, because we do occasionally feature some expensive restaurants in this segment, but just about anyone can afford a decent coffee at a venue, and one of Sydney's best-known chains, Mecca, has opened recently in Darlow.
1: They have. It is very close to the Broadsheet office, which is very dangerous for me and my, you know, quest to keep my caffeine addiction under wraps. But it's a really beautiful new space. It's their new flagship store. It is all like red marble. It kind of looks like something from Mars. It's got this huge, like, globe light that Domus Vim, who does like a bunch of the cool signs and lights that you see in across Sydney cafes, that he made, and it's just such a gorgeous space.
0: Okay, and as with all these sorts of cafes, there are so many places where roasteries, people who roast their own beans, are now actually opening cafes so they can kind of talk you through the experience and share some expertise. There's lots of places like that. Where else might people go to find interesting coffee and kind of experts who can explain how best to enjoy the different roasts?
1: Well, I would go to Mecca if you wanted to, like, hear about the different roasts themselves. If I can admit my great shame, I am a mocha drinker. So a lot of people would say that I'm not giving coffee the its correct due. But I recently had a really beautiful coffee at Adelaide's Kitchen, which is a new, very popular new spot up in Paddington. Her name is Adelaide Darling, which is one of the best names I've heard.
0: That is a good name.
1: Yeah, it's a great name. And she opened this gorgeous little bakery cafe downstairs from her house in Paddington. And she's partnered with Layday Coffee, which is actually her partner's brand. And they're doing some like really gorgeous coffee, and they're selling the beans there as well. He's there behind the counter all the time, so he can talk you through it. But they have a really good cold foam coffee, actually, with like a cold foam cream with cardamom and lime zest. And yeah, it's a good gateway for people who are not quite going to go straight on to the espressos, but want something a little bit more serious than a mocha.
0: We've been hearing for all year about the joys of cold foam when it comes to coffee. I'm not entirely convinced of it yet, but we'll see. I see your colleague, Grace McKenzie, who's been on the show as well, has written up a tahini latte, which you can get in Manly. And also Vietnamese coffee is in two, I'm told, in various, well, we've always been able to get it from Vietnamese restaurants, obviously, but it's going further afield too.
1: Yeah, there's a really good new Vietnamese cafe in Double Bay, actually, called Cafe Mai, which are doing like big like soups and banh mi's, but also like a really, really good Vietnamese coffee.
0: Yes, indeed. I remember having coffee in Vietnam in a kind of aluminium cup type arrangement. But these seem, yeah, there's lots of foam and interesting things going on. And, yes, apparently ultra-silky aerated condensed milk. And that's the thing about Vietnam, is not having refrigeration in some parts of the country. Condensed milk is the thing.
1: It's the thing. I mean, why would we ever not drink condensed milk? So sweet, so perfect.
0: And, no need for a fridge too. Lucy Bellbird is with us. She's a National Assistant Editor at Broadsheet and firmly across Sydney's food and drink scene. If there's anything you've seen that's opened recently that you recommend, do let us know. Add to the list, as always, 1300 222 702, or you can text 0467 922 702. It's not a place to eat or drink, but I'm being told there's a a vinyl retro market happening in Parramatta today. So that's a nice little mention of something else going on. Lucy, what other trends and new openings are getting you excited?
1: Ooh, there are so, so many. I am particularly excited about Ayenza on Oxford Street in Darlinghurst. It's this new space from the Amuro team. So Amuro is this beautiful sake bar. It's just around the corner. So they've got two spots now really close to each other. But Ayenza is a Japanese wine bar, and they actually have six Japanese wines, which is something that I hadn't seen on many menus across Sydney.
0: Japanese wines?
1: Yes.
0: Ah.
1: I know. And they're all going to be available by the glass because they're really keen to help educate people and spread the message of Japanese wines. They've got a lot of French wines and a big focus on Burgundy as well for people that want something a little bit more traditional. But I think the great thing about a by the glass list is you can just dive in and try something new and exciting.
0: Yeah, have a go. And some of these places have this very fancy technology that lets them pour out a little bit of any bottle without kind of corking it and letting the oxygen in. So that always works. I've never come across Japanese wine before. I mean, I know there's umeshu, which is the plum kind of spirit that they sometimes call wine, but I'm assuming this is wine made with grapes, Lucy.
1: Yes, wine made with grapes.
0: Yeah,
1: and she wants it to sort of be like your sort of traditional wine bar. So it's paired with all these gorgeous Japanese snacks. You can do sashimi and karage, and most of the seats there are along the counter. So it's sort of dinner drinks and a show.
0: Okay.
1: You can see everyone cooking. They've got hibachi grills and a gorgeous kitchen set up there just on Oxford Street. But yeah, that one's going to be great.
0: And what's the name of it again?
1: Oh, it's called Ayenza.
0: Ayenza. Okay.
1: Yeah.
0: There you go. I've got a text in here from Jane in New Minor Beach, who says a newish cafe in Etalong. Always good to shout out the Central Coast because we broadcast there too, of course. Hank's. It's run by coffee nerds who love talking all things caffeine. They also make a very good hot chocolate and delicious toasties. And look, just to make Lucy feel a little bit less judged, it's worth mentioning mochas are great, right? We need to lean in. So if you're a mocha fan and that's your order of choice, do let us know where you can get a good mocha, because I don't think I've ever discussed that before on the segment. And look, particularly in winter, I love a good mocha, Lucy.
1: I would call myself a mocha apologist. I think, why not little treat, a little caffeine all in one go? Why not?
0: I mean, many of us love cappuccinos. It's just basically letting the chocolate powder keep going into the coffee.
1: I was actually in Melbourne last year and they would not make me a mocha because they were too fancy.
0: Are you serious?
1: But they refused, but they did offer to make me a cappuccino with extra chocolate.
0: For shame.
1: It was just them.
0: For shame, Melbourne. Face. That's very Melbourne. Shane in Newcastle says, hello, Dom, I'm new to coffee. I only like the caffeine here. When they talk about coffee, it's about the taste. It's so intense. I think most people drink coffee for the lift, but the amount of caffeine's never mentioned. So Shane's just not liking coffee. It's a means to an end. It's a way of getting caffeine into your system, not enjoying the flavour. So there you go. There's maybe he needs to discover the mocha.
1: Absolutely.
0: Okay. We've got Lucy Bellbird from Broadsheet talking about new places around town. Let us know if there's something that you found that you're excited about, like Hank's, which Jane has recommended, 0467 922 702. The text line, or call 1-300-222-702. What about at the cheaper end of the market, Lucy? Is there anywhere that's kind of great value in these challenging times with the cost of living being a bit tough?
1: Ooh, okay. Well, I love a happy hour for value. I think you can, if you are strategic enough at a happy hour, you can make that your whole meal. Arthur in Surrey Hills, which was previously quite a fancy degustation only diner, they've just done a full pivot and they're doing an a la carte offering now, which has a really, really good happy hour. So they're running it every day and it's got $10 cocktails and $3 beautiful prawns. And they also have a lot of the things from their actual menu, I think, including a really excellent potato scroll.
0: Oh, yum.
1: Yeah, as a smaller, cheaper version they run during the happy hour. And if you just get there,

0: at 4, really dig into the 2 hours of the happy hour. That would be my go-to for having like restaurant quality experience,
1: yeah,
0: but at a budget price.
1: There are places that do kind of some late night menus around too, where you can get the fancy stuff a little bit cheaply if you go at the right time. Here on Foodies, it's a bit like your friend who always knows what's happening in the restaurant scene. I always appreciate those friends, and so I thought we'd recreate that on the radio every Saturday with recommendations going on. But we also appreciate it when you're when you add to the list as well. So please do. We've got a text here from Luke. He says, I always used to order Mocha's as a healthy alternative to a cappuccino with sugar because I didn't have to put the sugar in it. Lucy, I'm pretty sure that chocolate powder has sugar in it, doesn't it? Doesn't matter.
0: I would think so, but I don't want to Luke's yum. I think, yeah, it's very good for us.
1: No judging. Yeah, Susan wants you to just mention the place in was it Paddo or Darlow, I think. Was it Mecca? Did you mention somewhere in Paddington as well? Because Susan's pointing out that Paddo and Oxford Street are in decline after the big mall opened in Bondi Junction.
0: Yes. So the Adelaide's Kitchen is in Paddington.
1: Oh, yes, Adelaide's Mecca Kitchen.
0: Mecca Coffee is just off Oxford Street, like a half a block back in a little laneway. But Aenza is on Oxford Street. It's in that new sort of Oxford and Foley development that's coming up.
1: Yes.
0: There's a couple of good spots that have opened along there. I think that little stretch of Oxford Street, which has been so construction heavy for the last few years, is finally starting to like get a bit of a sparkle back, which
1: is very
0: exciting.
1: Crown and Oxford here. Nick here recommends Best Mocha. He says Kingswood Coffee at World Square in the CBD using real melted chocolate, a small takeaway shop there. So that's a good recommendations there. Lots of people texting in saying they love Mocha's too, Lucy. So you're not alone. No more apologising. It's a legitimate preference, says our audience. So there you go.
0: This is great. I feel like I've created a support group for myself.
1: Team Mocha.
0: Right here on your radio show.
1: Lucy, thank you very much.
0: Thank you.
1: That's Lucy Bellbird of Broadsheet, their national assistant editor and a guru on all things food and drink in Sydney. After the news, the Sydney session, lots of Parramatta's opening up today, and we'll discuss the new Town Hall Square project. Have you seen that? Keen to know what you think about the council's big plans. It's 9 o'clock, time for the latest ABC News.
2: Good morning, Kelly Fuller with ABC News. Rescue teams are continuing the search this morning for a missing hiker southwest of Sydney who was last seen on Wednesday morning. Nandini Deer reports.
3: 18-year-old Lily Hooper left her home at about 8 o'clock on Wednesday morning and was reported missing 10 o'clock that night when she hadn't returned home. Police found her car about an hour later near the start of the Bunimpik walking track in the Southern Highlands. Today is day 4 of the search in Natai National Park, with a new team commencing the search at about 7 o'clock this morning. Police, ambulance, firefighter and SES teams are working with members of the hiker's family as the search continues. Police say Ms. Hooper is of Caucasian appearance, is about 175 centimetres tall, with long blonde hair, blue eyes, and was last seen in a shirt and shorts.
2: Today marks 5 years since the fall of Kabul, ending 20 years of US-led military involvement in Afghanistan. The chaotic withdrawal saw thousands evacuated in one of the largest airlifts in Australian history, but many Afghan nationals who'd worked alongside Australian forces were left behind. Prime Minister Anthony Albanese says Australia hasn't forgotten the more than 39,000 defence and civilian personnel who served there over the two decades, including the 41 soldiers who lost their lives. The Australian War Memorial is marking the anniversary with two concerts featuring musician and diplomat Fred Smith. Overseas, and the man accused of gunning down an American health insurance executive in New York in 2024 is facing life in jail after he pleaded guilty to federal stalking charges. Tim Wharton reports.
4: Luigi Mangione, who had previously pleaded not guilty to federal stalking charges, has now changed his plea to guilty. The 28-year-old told the US federal court that he trailed United Healthcare CEO Brian Thompson in December 2024 to an investor conference and gunned him down on a Manhattan street. Mangione, who's due to be sentenced in December, was asked by the judge, Margaret Garnett, whether he understood that he could spend the rest of his life in prison, and he simply answered yes. Mangione entered his guilty plea at a hastily scheduled hearing in Manhattan, resolving one of

0: We would have had a nuclear weapon, and it would have been a very sad day for this country and for the entire world. So I said, we're going to have to put out the fire in the Middle East, and we've done that. They're never going to have a nuclear weapon.
1: Iran's deputy foreign minister says the Strait of Hormuz will be opened or closed only under Tehran's authority and that they won't be intimidated by US threats. Countries across Europe are battling a new wave of wildfires, with a blaze in Croatia claiming the life of one person and injuring at least 40 others. The BBC's Mimi Swambe reports.
2: Around 2,000 people have been evacuated from Croatian villages around Omiš on the Adriatic as the blaze ripped through surrounding hills and engulfed homes. Croatia's fire chief said the country was tackling one of the worst wildfires in its history. Witnesses told local media that people were jumping into the sea after boats also caught fire. This summer has seen extreme wildfires across Europe, fueled by intense heat and dry conditions. Some 130 million Europeans are set to experience temperatures over 35 degrees Celsius on Friday.
1: In cricket, Bangladesh seized control of the first test on day two in Darwin to be 6 for 351 at stumps. The visitors led by 153 runs after dismissing Australia for 198 on the opening day. In just his second test match, Tanzeer Hansen made 101 to become the first Bangladeshi batter to score a test century in Australia. Australia briefly fought back with the second new ball, taking 3 wickets late in the day. Australian bowling coach James Franklin told ABC Sport it was a tough day for the Aussie bowlers.
3: I think the boys toiled really well. I think it's a pretty good batting surface, and I think Bangladesh have shown that today. Obviously a fantastic 100 there from Tanzeer at the top of the order. We did give him a couple of chances through his innings, but he capitalised on that and batted beautifully.
1: Isolated showers developing along the coast and eastern ranges, tending scattered along the north coast. Sunny periods in the northern inland, dry and partly cloudy elsewhere. Sydney's weather, partly cloudy, the high chance of showers. Right now it's 11 degrees on the coast, 9 in the west.
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6: Thanks for your company. We're going to head into the Sydney session in a few moments, discussing a bunch of things that are on at the moment. One of the big debates this week, the Town Hall Square project. I'm not sure what you make of it, but this is something that the City of Sydney Council has been talking about for many, many years. Knocking down the building that's currently a Woolworths opposite the Town Hall, and indeed much of that block, for a new square. Someone texted in, we desperately need a town square in Sydney, but it really should be at Circular Quay. Have someone built a railway station and ruined the entire area? Well, there's also a town square at Martin Place, of course, but it's got roads running through it. So that doesn't entirely work, I suppose, as a big place for lots of people to gather all in one. What do you think of the square outside the front of the Town Hall? Keen to get your thoughts. 1-300-222-702 or 0467-922-702. We're also going to talk about the great density debate that's going on in Woollahra too. I don't know whether you saw the plans. The government is proposing 10,000 homes around the Woollahra station on the Eastern Suburbs line that was originally kind of constructed, or at least a space was left for it, but it was never actually built. Is that too much density for the area? The council says it is, so let us know what you think about that. And then pickleball, I mentioned. I went and played on Thursday. It was very fun down at Tarrant Point with the Sutherland Shire Pickleball Crew. It's a not-for-profit group down there that offers cheap pickleball. If you want to discuss your love of pickleball, if there are others who've been bitten by the bug, I'd love to hear from you as well. Here on 702 ABC Sydney for our Sydney session, talking about some of the big news in our city. Tina Queen of ABC News, hello to you.
7: Good morning. Hey, Dom.
6: Welcome.
7: Thanks. Thanks for having me.
6: I tell you what, the debate over density just keeps on going. And, of course, as ABC employees, we can't endorse a particular approach. But it's interesting seeing the big debate. I mean, in one example that's been in the news is Woollahra, where there's the government wants to build 10,000 homes near the station, but the council's come up with a counter plan that's got a lot less density.
7: Yeah, well, I mean, this new development that we're talking about, so these are for luxury apartments. And I know those are, this is the story.
6: That's the other side of it. Yeah,
7: oh,
6: yeah.
7: That's the other side. Right. Okay.
6: I'm just saying, sorry, that whether they're luxury apartments or affordable, that came up with Bays West as well, which we were discussing earlier. The government said 10% of the, I think it's 8,500 homes on that kind of platform at Glebe Island will be affordable. But lots of people texted in and said, no, it should be more.

0: It should be more. Well, I think there's a big debate to be had around the sort of supply versus, you know, sort of costing issue, right? Because a lot of people argue that supply is not actually the problem. I mean, we actually have a lot of dwellings. We have enough dwellings, especially in the city of Sydney. What we don't have enough of is affordable dwellings and affordable housing.
1: Yeah, and that's the debate that the council has to get right. Okay, so we'll take a look at that as well with Jess Scully in due course from Radical Exchange, who's a former councillor on the City of Sydney. She's going to join us shortly. But the other thing I've been doing, Tina, which is also just keen to get some calls in about this, is pickleball. This is my big highlight of the week. I went to Tarryn Point and played with the locals down there. It was absolutely pumping at 10 a.m. on a Thursday morning. All the courts were full.
0: Pickleball on a Thursday morning?
1: On a Thursday morning in Tarryn Point.
0: Okay.
1: I think it'd be fair to say that many of those who were playing had probably retired, but I tell you what, they were full of beans. There's a lot of jumping and smashing.
0: Do you consider yourself a bit of a pickleball athlete? Or are
1: not
0: you,
1: at all.
0: No?
1: This was just.
0: Did you join in?
1: I did join in. And okay. I've been wanting to try for years, but we were told, yeah, pickleball's going off in the Shire.
0: It's
1: so
0: the
1: latest we thought
0: thing.
1: We had to come and check it out.
0: Okay. All ages? Or did you? I mean, it's 10 a.m. on a Thursday morning, so I'm guessing not, right?
1: Not then.
0: Okay.
1: But yeah, at other times, apparently. Yeah, apparently the young people are getting on board as well.
0: Yeah, no, I do know a few. I have got a few friends that are really very much into the pickleball. It's kind of graduated from what was a drinking game.
1: Was it really? To,
0: yeah, I remember being.
1: No way.
0: Yeah, yeah. I remember it going off at parties and that sort of stuff earlier on in the evening, certainly not later on in the evening.
1: You go to better parties than I do.
0: Look, how's your coordination?
1: I mean, I have my moments. So it'd be fair to say I completely missed the first pickleball that was hit in my direction. It was very embarrassing. But I connected with the second and I think I hit the fifth or sixth back over the net.
0: Right. All right. Well, that's not a bad. I don't think that's a. I think you're going okay there. That's not a bad.
1: Yeah, I mean, we need to find ways of getting moving as we get older. This is one of the big problems for Sydney, and I think it's changed over time.
0: And there's low impact there, right? You're not exactly hurting your joints as such doing that. It's keeping
1: depends
0: you moving.
1: Depends how hard you go, Tina. Tina Kinsey from ABC News for the Sydney session, talking about some of the news from the week. Yeah, look, it's been interesting too. I mean, this question of the Town Hall Square project, and I'm very keen when Jess Scully joins us to get her view as a former councillor. I'm sure she's been up close with the debate. But, we're sitting here in Parramatta Square where there's an enormous town square out the window. There is a value in having spaces where we can assemble, just where they should be, I suppose, is the debate.
0: I think I'm somewhat attracted to it, right? Because Sydney's got plenty of spectacular landmarks, but surprisingly very few great civic living rooms, as it were, right? But, I mean, it also feels like a city that's constantly under construction. And, I mean, haven't we had enough of that around George Street? And, for years.
1: Or the light rail.
0: Yeah.
1: Yeah, the light rail, actually, I hadn't realised until a little bit too late. It actually didn't end up mattering, but the construction of the light rail started on the night of my wedding, which was at the QVP.
0: Oh, how fortuitous.
1: Right outside. Oh, they were celebrating inside. Yeah, they were ripping up the street outside. So, it does feel like.
0: Well, you were ripping up the dance floor.
1: Absolutely. Well said. Yeah. It does feel as though, Sydney has been particularly busy in the past decade or so with all these giant projects. I mean, the Ring of Freeway seems.
0: I was about to. That's a constant. That's a constant bugbear of mine. I'm often going into work that way. I use that freeway daily, and sometimes if I'm going in for an early news reading shift, I don't know how I'm going to be rerouted, as it were, early of a morning because there's some new sort of development going on around there or something's changing. And I often just drive, I drive through that way now and I think, how much longer? Like, is this just constantly going to be a construction site? And it's, you easily get in the wrong lane and end up on the other side of Sydney
1: as a result. I'm confident we're going to hear from people in Mossman and Cremorne who are still annoyed about losing their direct access to the bridge and having to go through the North Sydney CBD. Let us know if you have any thoughts on any of these topics. 12 minutes past 9 on 702 ABC Sydney, the Sydney session. Tina Quinn's joining us from ABC News and Jess Scully is with us from Radical Exchange, also a former Deputy Lord Mayor of Sydney and councillor, of course, at the City of Sydney. Hello, Jess.
2: Hi, Dom. Sorry I'm late.
1: Not at all.

0: you may well have been held up by the construction we're talking about. Let's not worry about that. But we did want to get your thoughts on the Town Hall Square project. And I know there's probably limits to how much you can say being in the planning meetings back in the day and all that. But this is something the City of Sydney has been talking about for, I think, at least a decade or so, this idea of this big, described as European-style piazza out the front of the Town Hall. And, yeah, they've apparently all the ducks are in a row. They're looking for community feedback, but it does seem like it's going ahead at this stage.
1: Look, I think these plans are as old as me, Dom.
0: Quite possibly.
1: These plans have been kicking around since the early 80s, and so the council's been slowly buying up the properties since that time, and it's been kind of this long-held vision that Sydney could have a central square, kind of a rumpus room to go with the front door of Circular Quay, you know. And so it has been a long-term vision that now this council is going to actually deliver on. So it's exciting to see that sort of long-term thinking, I think, and to see it actually coming to fruition.
0: So it's directly in front of the kind of main spire at the Town Hall. That means the Woolies building goes, and the other things behind it, the Sydney Electricity building, the kind of, I think it's international style, sort of modernist building, that stays.
1: Yes.
0: And importantly, there are trees in kind of a semicircle arrangement with an open square in front of it. And of course the light rail goes in between the Town Hall and the square. I don't know how European it looks when there's gum trees, but I don't mind it not being European. I don't want St Mark's or the pigeons.
1: Look, we'll have our ibises and seagulls taking the place of the pigeons, I think, with a bit of healthy pigeon competition. But you're right, it's an Australian version, I think, of that idea of an international, you know, the international idea of a piazza. And I really like the water play feature. I know that's controversial. I've seen the comments online, but I think the idea of something fun and playful and that you can just have a splash is going to actually attract a lot of kids and make it feel like a less formal and more welcoming space. And I definitely think we could use a few rows of trees to sit under. I often go down to Darling Square, and there's some trees that were planted there not that long ago, maybe 6 or 7 years ago, and they've become quite big and quite shady, and it's a lovely place to linger. So I'm imagining that sort of vibe with benches and things around the edge. Yeah, I mean, it's having, you know, lived through, as many of us have, the construction of the light rail and the pedestrianisation of George Street, it was a nightmare for a lot of people when it was happening, but it's completely changed the character of the city. I think the CBD is a completely different place now, and it was almost hard to imagine the impact a transformation like that could have had.
0: Tina Quinn's agreeing with you, Jess Scully.
2: Well, somewhat. I mean, I feel like I've spent my entire adult life walking around Sydney alongside a temporary fence with a picture on it showing me how beautiful it's going to look in 5 years. So you know, more of that, I guess. But, yeah, I don't know. It feels like, I mean, we when do we actually get to, I do wonder whether anyone else feels like Sydney is permanently under construction. And we seem to move from one enormous infrastructure or redevelopment project to another with huge amounts of public money continually flowing into that sort of construction and development.
0: $150 million this is going to be.
2: $150 million. At some point, do you think it's reasonable to ask, when do we get to enjoy the city that we've built?
1: I had someone come up to me once, you know, at an election booth and say, okay, when is it finished? When is the city finished? When? And I can't think of a city in the world that's finished. It's a constant process of evolution and change, and little bits sometimes get a break but other bits don't. I mean, a lot of George Street is finished, but then there's the huge big holes where the metro's going in. There's a lot of construction down at Circular Quay. There's always going to be flux. It's always going to be disruptive, but it's this constant process. And yeah, but you're right. We do need time to enjoy things.
0: I mean, I remember when there are different holes. I remember when World Square was a hole for decades, and also where there's now, I think whether it's the Gallery Victoria, whatever it's called, I think it's just called the Galleries now. They've dropped the French. Thank goodness. That was a huge hole in the ground for a long time as well. And I remember when they built the monorail, about half the stations on the monorail, RIP, they were to holes in the ground too. So there's nothing new here. But just the concept of having this square in the middle, there's a

0: the ABC News website has a mock-up that the council's released with a big screen. People are, I think, are watching the Socceroos because they're all wearing yellow jerseys. There yep. are benches. But I think the trees are the thing that I'm excited about. Mm. And it's interesting when you talk about Darling Square, Jess Scully, because that's a very developer-led version of density. And it's one of the few places I can think of where there's actually a lot of vibrancy, where they've actually centrally planned to have cafes and outdoors. And there's some things often really boring and doesn't work at all. But somehow that bit of Sydney in Chinatown, that's actually really worked well. And you go there any night of the week, really, there's people out having fun and enjoying a pedestrianised area.
1: Yeah, it's really vibey, and I think it's a combination of having lots of good edges. Like, I think we often think about the big centre bit in a square or a development, but if the edges are vibey and have small shops that have a mix of different kinds of food and price points, we've got to make sure that the shops and the restaurants around the edge of this square are not expensive and inaccessible to people. They've got to be places where you can go and grab your lunch and go sit at a free little seat or a table and eat there. It's got to feel welcoming. And I think that's one of the good things about Darling Square. I think it's got that character of having very active edges and a small but beautiful central core that feels public. So I think it's going to have that character, and then it's got space for big events and parties and protests and the civic life stuff that brings us together. So I do think, though, it's a lot to deliver for $150 million. I know that sounds like a lot of money, but this is a lot of work in a complicated place. And I would love to see something like this funded by state and federal government as well. And I also think, is this our opportunity to do something about Town Hall Station? Like, while you're there, just dig in, guys. Like, sort that out. If I can add something to the wish list, because we'll be beautifying the surface, but there's a lot of work that should be done underground as well.
0: Jess Scully is executive director of a group called Radical Exchange. She's an expert in making cities better, and she's written a book about this called Glimpses of Utopia as well. Tina Quinn is with us from ABC News, and I'm Dom Knight. 20 minutes past 9 is the time. Yeah, look, Town Hall Station could be improved somewhat as well if you think of how beautiful parts of Central are these days. Lots of texts in. I want to share some of them around. When I was a child, I saw lots of cranes in the city and wondered when it was going to be finished. I'm now 73, says somebody. We've got a comment here from Jill who says, I'm so angry about the plans to demolish the Woolworths building. It's an Art Deco building. Been going there 50 years on my way to and from uni. I still use it frequently, as does my daughter when she works late. I heard Clover Moore on 702 saying it's not a heritage site, but it was built in 1929. I reckon the council's just trying to get in before it turns 100. I feel that the character of Sydney's being destroyed, says Jill, with so many old buildings being demolished. So different views on that, but it is the only spot opposite the town hall. Conversely, someone says, well, the council bought the building in 1985. That's Paul in Dural. It shouldn't be a surprise to anybody that it's taken this long to come together. So like, people can form their views on this, but it sounds like it's happening, Tina, and there are other old buildings, but I've shopped at that Woolies many times myself.
2: Same here. I do wonder what the actual what is the justification for it in a sense. I mean, as we've mentioned, we're talking about $150 million for the project, and I'm not necessarily saying don't do it, but you know, every dollar of public money has an opportunity cost. So when housing is unaffordable and essential services are under pressure and people are struggling with the cost of living, is there maybe a case for the fact that, you know, another major construction project on the way that doesn't really alleviate any of those issues? Is that really justifiable?
0: Well, let's move on to Jess Scully on this, because I know it's something you're very passionate about, Jess. And just to remind people of the context, we were talking earlier about the Bays West development. This is this concrete platform essentially next to White Bay Power Station where they used to unload cars and things like that, which is going to be turned into a new suburb. 8,500 homes are going to be crowded onto it. And Estelle Gresh from the Committee for Sydney was saying that originally they were going to have 30% affordable housing. The current government now says it's going to be 10%. And so where do we build affordable houses? How do we build them? And how do we put them into the mix? And as Tina says, you know, spending a lot of money on, I mean, it's never as simple as plan A or plan B, but where do we have affordable homes in the mix, and where do we put essential workers that we need to support all this extra development?

0: Jess?
1: I mean, that is the critical question of our time. I mean, I think it's that, dealing with that and dealing with climate, these are the two big questions of our time, because they are two of the issues that are making people feel like nobody's planning for the future, right? And nobody's thinking ahead. And I couldn't agree more. Bays West needs more public and affordable housing. This is, I think, on state-owned land, on federal land, it should be just baked in 20 to 30% affordable housing and genuine public housing as well, because they're not driven by a market imperative. They shouldn't be driven by making profit. They should put part of that land aside for the delivery of housing, because it's the most essential need, 100%. But that's not what we're talking about with Town Hall Square. Town Hall Square is a completely different thing. This is a piece of civic infrastructure delivered by local government in the middle of the city, where if you built anything, any kind of housing, it would be, if the market delivered it, it would be luxury housing. It would not be affordable housing. So it's kind of apples and oranges here.
2: Oh, look, I wouldn't be making an argument to build, to put, you know, to redevelop that that area with housing. I guess my question is, what is the justification for why this does need to be? What is the justification for this development in the first place? When, you know, some might argue that there could be, that money could be better spent elsewhere in other locales.
0: I mean, in theory, I suppose the council could, if it wanted to, and we know you're not part of the council anymore, Jess, and haven't been for a while, but the council could spend $100 million on affordable housing if it wanted to, I suppose. But perhaps it could do that as well. It's quite a wealthy council. Nevertheless, these things are all trade-offs. And there's a broader question here, I suppose, of the role of local government in building houses in other places. And I'm thinking particularly of places like London. Local councils do invest very extensively in affordable housing, and not so much in Sydney in 2026.
1: Well, and I can hear the voice of my good friend Philip Fallis saying, and they used to, and the city of Sydney did build some of the first public housing in Australia in the early 1900s, and it was required, it was forced to sell it all to the state government for peppercorn rent, a dollar, in the early 80s. So we do see these cycles of booms and busts. This happens in places all over the world, places like Vienna, places like London, where councils have been in charge of housing and they've had boom periods of that. Then they've been told not to, or there's been a step away or change in policy. So it does sort of ebb and flow, and the city of Sydney has built or contributed to housing in significant affordable housing in the last few years. But this is such a huge systemic issue that we actually need intervention at a state and federal level as well. We need intervention. You know, we've already seen some changes to tax. That's really important. But from a state government perspective, they hold a lot of the levers when it comes to planning and to owning space as well. They own the transport networks that have a lot of land around and above and alongside them. They have the capacity to actually make a dent here if they want to commit genuinely to affordability. I think the challenge here is that they've been told by the developer sector that it's not feasible, it's not financially viable for them to have a 30% or 20% affordable housing component in the developments that they deliver. So that's where I say you actually need a public builder, and you need public housing that's built in those places. But yeah, it's a huge, huge issue, a huge question.
0: We've just spent a lot of time debating the future. We'll just mention one more example, which is that the Barbican Estate in London, which people might know, this extraordinarily huge, brutalist complex that when I was a kid in London, I thought it was really ugly, I have to say, in the 80s. But now has been recognised as this kind of architectural jewel from a particular era, and it's got lots of facilities in it, concert halls, theatres, the Museum of London, all this stuff, and some incredible architecture. And that was built by the City of London Corporation. So, and the City of London, of course, is that the tiny square mile bit. Very wealthy because all the banks and stuff are based there. But that was essentially a local council building this giant development, a very wealthy one, but also an inner city one, not unlike the City of Sydney. So it is possible to be that ambitious with these sorts of projects. I know London isn't Sydney, but it does go to show that councils can actually have leadership. What was helped too by the fact that the Blitz flattened the site for them, Jessica?
1: Yeah, look, they had the demolition already done. That's my favourite building in the world, Dom. That really? Isn't it
0: stunning?
1: It's the most extraordinary complex. It's not just a building. It's a whole neighbourhood in a couple of blocks. Also built in 1980. Extraordinary. There's no question local governments can do it. They need to be funded. They need to be empowered. And there needs to be some consistency as well in delivering this stuff. But it can be done. And I think the thing is, we keep trying to fix this broken model with the same set of tools that built it. Mm. We need to think more creatively, and we need to think about who owns land and how we own land, who puts controls on it, do we sell public land or do we keep it in trust, how do we set these sorts of limits or conditions that make public land work for the public forever. Yes, we're having a housing crisis in 2026, and we probably will for the next 20 years, but what's the problem going to be in 20 years from now if that land stays in public hands? And the uses on top of it change, then you can adapt to the circumstances. If you just sell it off to meet the needs of the market of 2026, you're not really thinking about the future.
0: Lots of texts in here. Someone says, yes, I don't know how you can justify demolishing the Woolies building and for $150 million. Love Jess Scully and Jess Miller's work on council back in the day, but the square's an unnecessary spend. That's from Amy, who used to live in the inner city, now lives in the Blue Mountains. Someone else says the Woolies is a big income earner for the city of Sydney, so they're learning a lot of income by taking it away. And Tim in Ashfield says, I'll miss the Woolies at Town Hall for 10 minutes, but we'll love the proposed square, which will be transformative and truly enhance Sydney. Bring on the square ASAP, says Tim. I'm keen to ask both of you before we go about the ways we all get active in Sydney as well, because I'm on my pickleball evangelism as well. But half past nine here at 7:02 ABC Sydney. We've got to news headlines in a sec with Kelly Fuller, but just on the Barbican, one more text before we do. Jess, I did a tour at the Barbican 6 months ago, an architectural walking tour with my 14-year-old daughter. Interesting the responses between age groups. There were lots of diehard architect fans who had lots of curiosity and admiration, but my 15-year-old responded that it feels scary. And this person's an architect who's texted in. That comment was not lost on me as a designer of buildings. Yeah, I mean, brutalism is divisive, Jess, isn't it?
1: It really is. There are some amazing softening elements, like the waterscapes in there. There's this amazing conservatory, this like garden that you just wouldn't, greenhouse you wouldn't even imagine is there. But there is something, the kind of like big flat forms and the kind of overlooking dimension, I can see how that would feel like a bit like a panopticon, like you're being surveilled, even though there is a bit more definition. I think we've become more accustomed to smaller little nooks and smaller scale of development, breaking up developments in some way. So, yeah, I can understand that reaction too.
0: Yeah, but it's interesting to think of the Bays West. You could have built a Barbican-style ambition integrated project on that if that's what they'd wanted to do. Tina Quinn? Mm. Are you into brutalism?
2: I'm into I like the diversity of a landscape, right? So that goes right down to the architecture, and that's what I think gives a city character and that sort of stuff. But
0: yeah.
2: I think if we're talking about and I guess just you and I were talking a little bit earlier about Woollahra and what's sort of,
0: Yes, happening. Absolutely. That's an interesting debate.
2: Yeah. And look, I mean, if we're talking about building dozens of 20 or 26 story towers in one of the most expensive parts of Sydney, and the apartments are selling for $3, $4, or $5 million, I'm not sure that's, actually addressing the housing crisis that we've actually been talking about. So, I think we've got to start thinking about our teachers and our nurses, our hospitality workers who all need to live, in close proximity to these huge hubs, and can't afford to live anywhere near where they work.
0: The childcare workers who many of us rely on also have very long commutes, many of them at the moment. Let's take some news headlines. Hello, Kelly Fuller.
3: breaking news. The search for a missing 18-year-old hiker Lily Hooper, southwest of Sydney, has entered its fourth day after her car was found near the Bunnan Peak walking track on Wednesday night. Fresh search teams are in the Natai National Park this morning, with members of Miss Hooper's family also helping the operation. Two 24-year-old women have been charged over the alleged supply of commercial quantities of methamphetamine, cocaine and MDMA in southwest Sydney. The pair were arrested in Cabramatta West yesterday morning and are due to face court today. A powerful earthquake has struck off the coast of Indonesia, followed by several aftershocks. The 7.7 magnitude quake in the Flores region has triggered an early tsunami warning by Indonesia's geophysics agency. So far, there have been no reports of damage or casualties. Powerhouse Parramatta is set to open on the 7th of November, with a combination of free and paid exhibits open to the public. The more than $900 million project is being regarded as the biggest cultural infrastructure build since the Sydney Opera House. And Sydney train services are operating as normal this morning after fallen overhead wires caused major disruptions. Three trains were impacted in the incident in the Inner West, with passengers safely removed from all three. And Dom will have another full bulletin at 10.
0: Oh, thank you very much, Tony. I'm still excited to check out the Parramatta Powerhouse, Kelly. It's going to really change this neck of the woods.
3: Well, you're still organising that OB, I think, from...
0: Well, it's only been an hour since we last talked
3: plans
0: about
3: in motion.
0: I'm saying if we can get the green lights going, thanks very much. Yeah, we've got the Sydney session underway. Jess Scully is with us of Radical Exchange, formerly Deputy Lord Mayor of Sydney, and Tina Quinn is with us from ABC News. She also presents The Fourth Estate, which is a radio program and a podcast that's through 2SER, which sounds like it's continuing to operate for the time being, Tina.
2: We
0: talked about that quite a lot on this segment, so that's a big relief to all who love community radio.
2: Absolutely. To all that contribute to us and contribute to it, like, you know, myself and many of the team at 2SER, but also the community. I mean, that was one thing that whole experience taught us, was how passionate our community of listeners are. Just the response was amazing.
0: Yeah, it was embraced with both arms for many, many people. Mm-hmm. The connections between 702 and 2SER are extensive. But, yeah, Jess Scully, when people get together and campaign, things can happen sometimes.
1: Oh, you bet. I added my voice to that 2SER campaign. I love 2SER. I had a show on there for years. I couldn't love it more. And it's exactly that kind of thing we need, like a place for people to have their communities of passion and speak to them, or their cultural communities, you know, a place to feel heard, to have hyper local news as well, for students to learn the skills. It's an absolute gold mine.
0: So there's a good bit of news.
2: Yeah, absolutely. And you're right in terms of the 702. I mean, there's many 702 connections to 2SER, but one of them being that Robbie Buck is enjoying a very full circle moment at the moment. At present, he started at 2SER, obviously presented Breakfast on 702 for a number of years, and is now back presenting Breakfast on a Wednesday morning on 2SER. So,
0: I knew he had music shows and things, but back on Brekkie, how about that?
2: Yes.
0: Now, the last thing I want to ask you both about is this thing, you know, Sydney's becoming an early morning city the way that it wasn't before, whether that's an unintended consequence of the lockout law issues that we had, but we're a city now of park runners, of early risers, perhaps more so than before. And I went to Jess this week to play pickleball in the Shire. It's booming. They're opening up new venues left, right and centre. I went to Tarrant Point where there's four full courts, and they're booked out with a waiting list. This is Sutherland Shire Pickleball, which is a community club down there that's got four venues, and they're opening more and looking for even more. So it's exciting to see, I guess, with an ageing population, people are finding ways to get active, and I'm certainly keen to hit more pickleballs with what I now know are paddles, not bats or rackets. I almost got disowned and thrown out using the wrong word.
1: Everything I know about pickleball comes from this movie called The Dink that just came out, if you're a pickleball fan.
0: The Aaron Chen one?
1: The Aaron Chen one.
0: Oh, fantastic.
1: It's hilarious. So, yes, it's obviously having a moment. It has the comedy movie of the summer attached to it. So that's all I know about it. But, yeah, I've got friends who are really into early morning run clubs and early morning dancing and all that sort of stuff. And more power to them. I think squeeze in as much joy in every corner of the day as you can.
2: I mean, I was part of a run club for a little bit. I mean, I'm a runner, but I've been a runner for a long time. But what I do now is I'm an early riser as well, and I tend to get in the ocean and I go for I'm very lucky. I live sort of around Manly, and I sort of do the – I'm sure you've heard of the Bold and Beautiful community.
0: We've
2: sort of
0: had them on the radio, yeah.
2: Great. Well, I am part of that community. So, I love getting up early and heading for a sunrise swim in the ocean.
0: Someone texted in earlier saying that they first heard of pickleball on the Bold and the Beautiful because one of the characters used it as an excuse when they were conducting an affair. They were playing pickleball. And they were,
2: steamy.
0: Maybe not everyone who's in the pickleball club actually goes and plays. Who knows?
2: So maybe more people are saying they're playing pickleball than actually are.
0: It's pretty big at Karen Point on Thursday, but who knows? People who said they were there. Look, it's been lovely chatting to you both. Tina, great to have you on the segment.
2: Oh, thanks, Tom.
0: Tina Quinn from ABC News, and as I mentioned, host of The Fourth Estate via 2SER, and Jess Scully, who's formerly of 2SER, which I must admit I didn't know, Jess, but always great to hear you on whatever radio station, and continuing to follow up all these interests in public life with Radical Exchange and beyond.
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0: 22 minutes to 10 o'clock in a moment. The Sydney gig guy, Joe Hardy's back in the chair from sydneymusic.net with a rundown on with the gigs for you this weekend.
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0: Great to have your company. Let us know if there's some gigs you're excited about this weekend. But this is the moment in the show towards the end before we hand over to Ray Johnston at 10 o'clock when we check out who's making music in our city and the venues in which they're doing it. Fewer of them than we hoped for. It's been a year of closures, unfortunately. But Joe Hardy from sydneymusic.net is with us. Hello, Joe.
7: Hey, good morning.
0: Welcome back.
7: Thank you. Good to be back.
0: Absolutely. Now, many things happening, including a beloved Queensland artist who's popping up in Newtown, the Savo. But let's just chat a little bit about the venue situation because, yeah, it feels as though some as we were discussing last week, some beloved spots are doing it tough.
7: It's been a pretty devastating few weeks, to be honest. It felt like for a bit there, the hits just keep coming. And to be honest, it's only been, I think, 5 days since the last closure was announced. Literally, what has been happening is I've been documenting venues that have been closing. I think we've had about 13 or 14 closed this year so far.
0: Good Lord.
7: It's really a lot to take in. Mm. I've been documenting the number of shows per year that those venues were responsible for. Lazy Thinking and Mosh Pit, both closures that were announced in the last couple of weeks. Between them, they were responsible for about 480 nights of original live music being performed between two spaces across the space of a year. That's a huge loss.
0: Yeah,
7: when you think about where do those bands go play? You know, where are they going to go and play next? There isn't enough spaces to absorb that kind of demand for bookings. It's really scary to think about that and also think about the diversity of the scenes that they were accommodating. I've been a little bit spun out by it, to be honest.
0: I mean, without wanting to seem like a broken record on this stuff, once upon a time, in the time before Pokies, that was how venues got people in.
7: Right, yeah, I keep having people come up to me and go, it happened at the time of Pokies, and, like, I wasn't there to see the transition, but I can definitely, like, I got onto the Sydney gig-going scene in 2004, and I would describe it, probably the most generously that I could describe it, is that it was the afterglow of the glory days.
0: Yeah,
7: I watched the afterglow die. So there has to be a proximity in terms of time. And it also makes you start to think as well, how long does it take for deterioration to take place? I would argue that, you know, we probably have, you can now say that it's generations plural that have lived in this severely undersupplied and, you know, deteriorating scene. So, you know, of course people are going to have a dwindling appetite for nightlife. When we're talking about the late 90s, when, you know, things were really popping off.
0: Yeah. I mean, Just thinking at the Hopetoun Hotel in Surry Hills, which is still sitting there, just completely empty.
7: Yeah.
0: Used to have bands every night of the week there on multiple levels. It was an absolute hotbed. And as we've said before, you know, back when Sydney bands would more easily conquer the world, particularly in the 80s, those were bands that cut their teeth in pubs. So, look,
7: it's cool that you mentioned the Hoey, because our Sydney Music's communications producer and I, Claire Neal and I, were going for a walk up through Surrey. We sort of decided to figure out our thoughts on some stuff about Sydney Music just on a big round trip walk, and we stopped outside the Hoey for a long time. And, you know, this is something where I talk to younger musicians and they have no concept of what the Hoey was like. Mm. And you think about that multiplied by how many other spaces that were homes to different scenes. You know, down the road you had the Excelsior, they were doing post-rock. You had the Iron Duke down in Alexandria doing

0: at all. You had like all of these different spaces all over the place. You could keep listing them on forever. We are in such a paradigm shift in terms of the availability of stages for artists. But the key thing that we're missing is small spaces that house individual communities. You know, we now have these spaces that are just expected to be something different to a different group of people every night, which I just call spaces for hire.
1: Yeah.
0: And I think that is not the sort of placemaking and third space creating sort of dynamic that we want to be fostering in our city.
1: Okay. Good to talk about it on a meta level, but we need to get into the artists. Let's talk about people who are doing some stuff.
0: A
1: three-way at the Crowbar with Sin Bin, Jess Finlayson, Dave Berry, All-Stars Low Dogs and Alice Fears.
0: Yeah, right. I'm blown away by this event. It just kind of came from out of nowhere as far as my field of view is concerned. Shout out to L, Anthony and Wally. They've put together this three venue setup. Now, also shout out to Crowbar. I'm so impressed that Crowbar have got around two DIY spaces that are in their immediate vicinity. So Gifts of Mercy is a clothing boutique. They put on sort of heavier shows after hours, when the shop isn't trading. And Jura Books is an anarchist bookshop, which has put on gigs for decades. I saw my first gig in the late, I think it would have been 2008 or something when I saw my first gig there. So all three of these spaces, Crowbar being sort of the legit above ground venue.
1: I haven't read it properly. There's three-way because it's in three venues at once.
0: Three stages at once. So this is all happening from 1 p.m. It is also completely all ages. Crowbar kids, you'll need to go with a responsible adult. But the other two stages, Gifts of Mercy and Jura Books, you don't need an adult. So go down there and it's just a whole bunch of punk acts and heavy rock acts. I'm really impressed with what they've pulled together here. Also, it's completely a fundraiser. The bands are going to get paid, but also all profits are going to go to Mob Mutual Aid. So just a really proud moment for Leichhardt and Petersham.
1: The extraordinary Kate Miller-Heidke is both a renowned muso in the sort of pop space, but also an opera singer, fully trained opera singer. Mm. She's popping up at Hum Records on King Street in Newtown. It's been there since I was young and checking that out in the sort of listening stations late at night. She's got an acoustic in store at 2, as they call it, to launch her new album, The Kiss in the Abyss.
0: That's right. Yeah, new record out and, free show, acoustic in store on King Street in Newtown.
1: Someone sexted in AI the band, the next headline act coming soon. Yeah, that's from Ian. Say it ain't so, Ian. I'd much rather it's this sort of thing.

0: the best around anywhere. Kate Miller-Heidke there performing this afternoon in Newtown. Joe Hardy's here from SydneyMusic.net running down all the things going on. And at 3 p.m., it's all. I love these Arvo gigs we have now. They're so well timed. Richie Weed and Ben Nightingale at the Butcher's Brew Bar again at 3 p.m.
1: Yeah, that's right. A new collaborative project. So Clouds guitarist Ben Nightingale playing with Tumbleweed's frontman Richie. That's something new. I don't know anything about what it'll sound like or what the theme on the songwriting is, but I think they're road testing this new material. Great to hear.
0: As a big Clouds fan, I remember the Ben Nightingale era. I think that towards the end of their time of releasing the first wave before the many comebacks. Julia's texted in, my son's new band Cut/Run are playing their first show at the Crowbar Festival at the clothing store gig. So there you go.
1: Hey, good to hear.
0: Cut/Run at Gifts of Mercy Emporium at 1 o'clock. Fantastic, Julia. Thank you for that. Great to hear of kids making music, literal kids of our listeners and so on.
1: It's now, really good too. There's so many great high school bands at the moment, blown away.
0: So there's some new young people doing the thing, but some old favourites returning as well. Elastic Mind Bladder at Gasoline Pony, and this is from the Sydney Uni Bands comp in the 80s.
1: That's right. And I'll be the first to say that it was the name of the band that got me sort of looking into these guys. I wasn't actually able to find any music to play, but from the 1980s, apparently they came up through the Sandow and the Annandale and all the classic spaces that we love and miss. But I also wanted to kind of have a bit of a theme with these next three gigs because they're all on today. And it's kind of, I think, the reminder that if you once upon a time had a band, it's never too late to pick it up again. So Elastic Mind Bladder, they haven't played for a while. They formed in the 80s, but also Huxton Creepers from Melbourne are playing tonight at the Marrickville Bolo. They also came up in the 80s and haven't released new music since 1990 and are just about to. Then there's Sea Life Park, who used to play gigs around, I think, 15, 20 years ago. They were offline for about 15 years, and then they've just reformed last year. We talked about a backyard show that they made their first debut in a long time. So they're doing a free show at the Union Hotel as well. So Gasoline Pony, Marrickville Bowling Club, Union Hotel, that's three opportunities to see bands reconnecting with what they did a long time ago.
0: I love that. Yeah, really Huxton Creepers, the 40th anniversary of their album, 12 Days to Paris, which apparently is coming out again on vinyl. So get amongst that. That's at Marrickville Bolo, as you say. All these listings on SydneyMusic.net if you want to check it out. And Sea Life Park too at the Union Hotel. Now, Hinano Fujisaki, we've mentioned Suite 7A, which is the kind of multi-use space in the number one Dixon shopping centre. Mm-hmm. It's been a bit of a ghost town, so I'm sad to hear of things closing there.
1: Look, this space has hosted a number of really beautiful communities. We've been to some great nights in this space. Wonderful team that runs it. We've been talking to them a little bit in the last couple of weeks. Suite 7A is closing. This is the last weekend. That's it. I'm gutted personally. It's just so sad. But Hinano, I'm sure, will be playing a really loving tribute. She's a beautiful jazz saxophonist and sound artist and composer, and she does beautiful work. So, yeah, bit of Hinano to see at 7A, and sorry to see it go.
0: This is her song, There Is a Rabbit on the Moon. Hinano Fujisaki. Imagine this inside a largely empty shopping centre on the end of Dixon Street in Chinatown.

0: suitably melancholy, Joe, to close out a venue, I feel.
1: Yeah. It's really sad.
2: It is sad. Can't keep listening.
0: Debrilla texted in, King Tide plays at Lazy Bones tonight as well.
3: Good. Always a classic.
0: People's recommendations. 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
3: Just some good rock music, local rock music, Enmore Hotel, sausage sizzle, free sausage sizzle at 6 p.m. as well. Never forget, Sundays at the Enmore Hotel.
0: And that's a band, Exit Mould, as well as a product, which is useful in many of these venues, probably. If we ever get the Hopeton back together, which I hope we
3: we'll
0: can.
3: We'll need a bit of that.
0: Oh, there's so many billionaires. Why can't one of them, you know, buy it and bring it back anyway?
3: I'll tell you what, I was biting my tongue when you were talking about Town Hall Square before, Dom. I have many thoughts on mass developments like that. Anyway, I think it works in opposition to cultural spaces like this.
0: Yeah, well, the city do have a rehearsal space that they put in another tower a block down the road. So at least
3: sure, but who's
0: that
3: using it?
0: I'd love to know the answer. On Wednesday, 6 p.m, Jet Trio with Pete Longhurst and Alex Jasprissa at Lazy Thinking. So Lazy Thinking's got a lot of things going on.
3: Now, for the 2 weeks that Lazy Thinking is open, it's going to be absolutely rammed. There's a lot of huge things. Actually, just yesterday, a show with Party Dozen headlining at Lazy Thinking. That is a band that could sell hundreds of tickets playing in an 80-capacity space. That's coming up, so look out for that. But Jet Trio are finished.

0: a month-long residency where they've been playing. They're a jazz act supported by Pete Longshurst and Alex Jaspryza. Also wanted to shout out the niche residency at Metro Social. Wednesdays at Metro Social, always free. But Miles Naudu will be headlining that, supported by Banksia.
1: I won't play that because we're running short of
0: Yeah,
1: time.
0: we're
1: Simon
0: running
1: in
0: out, yeah.
1: Kirribilli says, "Oh, from Crystal Rivers is doing amazing stuff at Hibernian House
0: He
1: too."
0: is. He is. It's a great space too. Yeah, nice one.
1: Yeah, in Surry Hills, a kind of counter venue that's been there for a very long time, a
0: Yep.
1: hotbed of creativity. On Thursday, Ella Stiles with Louis Marlow at Phoenix Central Park. That's such an interesting venue, though, curated. Look, speaking of wealthy people creating venues, Judith Nielsen's done more than her fair share, I think it's fair to say, but between that and White Rabbit and some of the other things she's got going on.
0: Yeah, a lot of projects and great team at Phoenix as well. They do incredible programming. Really, their ears are to the ground and they make great use of the space. It's been interesting to watch that evolve over time. But yeah, Ella Stiles, formerly of the band Songs, just a great multi-instrumentalist and often very beautiful melodic ambient music, all of that kind of thing. Moving across to Friday, Penshurst at the Three Bridges Youth Zone, hosting an all-ages show with Overboard, Zephyr, Kitty of the Valley, and Plain Jane.
1: I don't know if you've mentioned that venue before. That's exciting.
0: It is exciting. Yeah, they do stuff occasionally. I would say it's probably every few months. It might be, three, four times a year.
1: We'll take it.
0: Yeah, we will. We will indeed. It's good to see. And finally, just wanted to go out with Problem Green playing yet another free show. Supported by Good Pash at the Duke of Enmore. Problem Green being a pretty great and pretty brash rock band and always a reliable time, so get amongst that.
1: Which sounds like this. So it's always a reliable list, Joe. Thank you.
0: Appreciate it.
1: Joe Hardy there from sydneymusic.net. Problem Green.

0: feel like somewhat Breeders adjacent there, which is definitely a good thing from my perspective. Problem Green is the name of that band, and that song is called Dissolve. Just a reminder that CityMusic.net is ad-free and not-for-profit, and that they have playlists of the music happening around Sydney on major streaming services, which are linked from their website. Ray Johnson, hello to you.
1: Hello, Dom. How are you doing this morning?
0: I'm ever so well. We're just about done with my show, but the good news is you're coming in with fresh energy and some excellent ideas, and we've just found out 7th of November, Powerhouse Parramatta opening.
1: So absolutely, and I will be there.
0: Saturday, there you go.
1: I will absolutely be there. So, yeah, there's a couple of little projects that I'm involved with the Power Museum opening up. So
0: I thought you'd be all amongst it.
1: More details will be announced very shortly, but it's incredibly exciting. I'm absolutely thrilled that it's going to be opening. We're going to keep the music chat going this morning a little bit, Dom, though, on mornings, because we have found that there is some new research into why song lyrics affect you emotionally.
0: Yeah, right.
1: You know how there's some songs you can reliably play and, you know, that will make you feel in a better mood if you're sad, or, you know, just really lean into heartbreak or just propel you into joy? There is some actual science behind that now. And it's opened up a bunch of possibilities for how music can be used to treat different mental health conditions. So we're going to find out all about that. And I want to hear from listeners about the song that they can put on that will make them feel something. So do you have a go-to that always impacts you emotionally?
0: Oh, it's a roller coaster. I used to play it on the evening show. Love Will Keep Together by Captain and Tennille is so upbeat and happy, and then you remember that they were married and then that they broke up. But other than that, so it's a bit of a roller coaster.
1: I've got some songs that will just immediately drive me to tears. I hear them and go, oh no, I'm in public, I'm going to cry.
0: Oh, well, I won't play any of them now.
1: No, but please don't. But yeah, if anyone wants to ever do this to me, Charlie by Mallrat, which is a gorgeous little song about a rescue dog.
0: Aww.
1: It just makes me sob every time I hear those opening bars, and I'm just crying. Tears are streaming down my face. It's so lovely and wholesome.
0: Shadow Boxer by Fiona Apple gets me.
1: Oh, yeah.
0: That's a real heartbreak song.
1: I think there's quite a few on the list, but I would also love to hear the songs that make people happy, not just the ones that make us sob. Imagine everyone just crying along for the next 2 hours.
0: Cathartic in its own way. Now, for those who have celiac disease, there's an expo on.
1: Yeah, there is an expo on. There's an expo on this weekend. So we're going to drop by and see what's happening at the Celiac Expo. It's happening at Royal Randwick Racecourse this weekend. And there's all, you know, celiac-friendly food stalls and cooking demonstrations, yeah, expert advice for people that are living with celiac disease. So we've got the senior dietitian from Celiac Australia joining us to chat about that. And also, I'm curious to see where we're going with celiac research. And if there might be a cure on the horizon.
0: Wouldn't that be excellent? Now, you're also looking at fossils.
1: Fossils, yeah. Mm. Everything that you've ever wanted to know about fossils, Dom, you know.
0: Here's an offer.
1: How do you tell how old they really are? We've got some new research that is apparently going to upend completely everything that think we know about life on Earth and how we date these fossils. So just the small stuff, you know, on a Saturday morning.
0: Yeah, there's an ambition. Everything you wanted to know about fossils that will completely change your understanding of life on Earth.
1: Yep.
0: In probably about half an hour on Ray's show coming up. And Bridie McKim finally for Show and Tell.
1: Absolutely. Fantastic actress. You might know her from The Heights ABC series. She was actually the first person with a disability to score a lead role on Australian television. And she's got a new play showing at Belvoir Street Theatre. Absolutely incredible actress. A delightful chat. She'll be joining us just after the 11 o'clock news.
0: And you like Craig off to the Logies, I believe.
1: So I am.
0: Have an excellent night.
1: Thank you so much. Yeah, Secret DNA of Us is nominated in the Best Factual category. I've got my dress.
0: We're at the news. Have a great show, Ray.
1: Thanks, Tom.
2: Good morning, Kelly Fuller with ABC News. A powerful earthquake has struck off the coast of Indonesia, followed by several aftershocks. The 7.7 magnitude quake in the Flores region has triggered an early tsunami warning by Indonesia's geophysics agency. So far, there have been no reports of damage or casualties. Australian officials say the undersea quake poses no tsunami threat to Australian mainland, islands or territories. A British sociologist who resigned last week from the University of Cambridge amid accusations of plagiarism has been found dead. Jason Arday became Cambridge's youngest ever black professor in 2023 and quit after coming under intense media pressure. Police say his death is being treated as unexpected but is not believed to be suspicious. Cambridge professor Simon Baron-Cohen says he'd spoken with Mr. Arday just before his death.
3: He has experienced what he described as a campaign against him. Jason's strong belief was that it was a racist campaign against him, what he called a playbook to discredit senior academics who are black in world-class universities.
2: U.S. prosecutors say the man accused of fatally shooting an American health insurance executive in New York in 2024 deserves to spend the rest of his life in prison after he pleaded guilty to federal stalking charges. Luigi Mangiani, who had previously pleaded not guilty, has told a U.S. federal court that he trailed UnitedHealthcare CEO Brian Thompson to an investor conference and gunned him down on a Manhattan street. The 28-year-old, who was due to be sentenced in December, is facing life in prison. The U.S. Attorney for New York Southern District, Jamie McDonald, says the defendant was cold and calculating.
4: In the days leading up to the murder, the defendant very carefully prepared for the attack. He tracked Mr. Thompson's whereabouts, conducted surveillance along the route he knew Mr. Thompson would take, and positioned himself to carry out the plan. Then, on a sidewalk on West 54th Street, the defendant murdered Mr. Thompson, shooting him from behind with a 9mm handgun equipped with a silencer.
2: U.S. President Donald Trump says he would never apologize for taking military action against Iran, arguing that higher fuel prices have been worth it to prevent Tehran from having a nuclear weapon. The U.S. has been blockading Iranian shipping and ports in the Strait of Hormuz in recent months in a bid to apply economic pressure on Tehran. Mr. Trump has minimized the financial toll on the war on Americans, saying his decisions to strike Iran was the right one.
5: For you to pay a tiny little bit more for your gasoline, just remember you're doing it so that a very evil country cannot have a country really. It's the number one